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3: Good morning, I'm Kendall Branty. The state government's rethinking the site of a new school at Mount Barker after community opposition. The latest Global Women's Health Index shows breast cancer cases are on the rise among young Australian women. A judge will today deliver a verdict in the defamation case against Australian actress Rebel Wilson, and Adelaide and Collingwood are promising a fiery clash when they face off tomorrow night. Showers and 15, at the moment 13. 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
2: Always trusted. 5AA, always Adelaide. 5AA Mornings with Graham Goodings.
4: Get that man a lozenge. Graham Goodings has departed the studio because poor old Dad's voice was failing on him. And Stacey and I, we were hanging around, so we thought, let's relieve him a little bit so either he can remedy the situation or indeed to go and get some rest, because he's been battling a little bit recently. It's that time of year.
5: It is. It's going around.
4: We had that the warning last night about flu and RSV cases. I think there was this sort of premature sense that peak season, we'd managed to escape it. Because data-wise, it was looking good. And SA Health last yesterday said, hey, school's back. And we ended our program today talking about the important role grandparents play taking care of kids. And unfortunately, that means there can be some cross-contamination there. So
5: two of the most vulnerable groups
4: Exactly right. So we're wishing him all the best. We will replay a little bit of our chat with the Premier that we had following a conversation with the developer up at Aston Hills, Stacey. This is a fascinating story that you did a power of work on, and I think is the big story in Adelaide this morning, wherein the Premier has confirmed that the walk, for those playing at home that haven't followed that closely, the shorthand version of this is the Walk the Duck development, and it is now on pause. It has been paused. The Premier said, well, hang on, are we sure this is the only place we can build the school? That was a significant development this morning.
5: It was. And the department had said it had explored 16 other options to build a school. No one's denying the fact that there needs to be a school in Mount Barker. Everyone agrees. It's just, okay, what about those other sites? And the Premier said, I'm just going to pause for now. It might not change the outcome, but I would like to be convinced that this is the best site and there is not another site that's better for it. So if you missed it, you'll hear it after 10, that chat with the Premier this morning. But we kind of feel like the kids let loose
4: completely
5: here on the mornings program.
4: We've been let loose with his rundown. So let's talk energy policy. And I think when anyone talks energy policy, the key consideration here for businesses and homeowners and everyone is, how do you bring the prices down?
5: Mm-hmm.
4: We have so much debate about the nature of the generation, and some will argue that you brought more generation into the grid and you're going to lower prices that way. Obviously, competition is a component of that, but a lot of these things are sort of intangible. Well, our next guest, Dr. Daniel Rosetto, is an expert on global environmental and energy, the commodity market, has proposed, I think, a fairly radical solution, but one that you can instantly hear it and say, well, that might just work. How about turning the power off? Is the brownout the long-term solution to energy affordability? Dr. Rosetto, good morning to you.
6: Good morning. Thank you.
4: Is this the sort of solution that demonstrates the kind of Sophie's choice we have with energy policy? That if you want to go down one path, you're locked into the only way of it being affordable is to just artificially use less?
6: I mean, maybe if I just clarify, my proposal isn't necessarily to accept brownouts. But there is a connection between the affordability, reliability, and sustainability of energy policy in general. And what we don't really have in Australia generally, actually, is a serious discussion about the trading off that occur in those different areas. And I think the politicians clearly don't really talk about energy policy in those terms. Neither does a lot of the discussion that goes on in the media and so forth. So it's actually really important, I think, now to first of all recognise that trade-off, But also, there's a really serious connection between the cost of supplying the load, electrical load, across a state like South Australia, and the way in which we use electricity. And there are various solutions that don't involve things like brownouts and things like that. But in Italy, for example, householders' maximum demand is actually charged separately, and they agree to have a maximum level. And if they're using all of their equipment at once and they go above that level, the circuit breaker in their house actually trips, and then they have to turn off a few appliances and then go back to the switch and turn it on. So those solutions haven't really been explored in Australia.
5: The question I have, though, especially with the most recent increase in power prices, is if you look on your bill and the proposed changes from your provider, the main increase is in the daily supply charge. It's not actually in the usage charge at all. So how would you sort of balance that out with this idea of, you know, short-circuiting if you're using too much power in your house, or even the idea of brownouts, when the main amount of money we're paying on our bill now is to supply the power to your house anyway?
6: Yeah, that's a really good question. And I think the majority of electricity consumers in a place like South Australia tend to only pay a supply charge, which they see on their bill, of course. But the actual, the real quantity that matters here is the kilowatts of instantaneous demand they have at any one point in time. So actually what we don't have right now is cost-reflective pricing when it comes to poles and wires and distribution systems and transmission lines. And that is slightly problematic because it means that consumers can't see the real costs of supplying their load. And of course, what that does is it triggers behaviors that sort of at the consumer level that don't really take those things into account. For example, there's been a rapid increase over the last 20 years or so towards reverse cycle air conditioning. And now that's great. You know, people can have thermal comfort. But the reality is that loading that amount of reverse cycle air conditioning onto the system means that the peaks, the demand peaks, which require infrastructure to supply, all become much higher than the average level of load in the system. And that infrastructure needs to be paid for. Mm. And that's really one of the things that's causing prices to go up.
4: I always wonder, I want to reflect for a moment on the way in which you've encapsulated this problem, because I think it's really neat, this idea of the interplay between affordability, sustainability and security, whereby if it's affordable and sustainable, it's probably not secure. Mm-hmm. If it's secure and sustainable, it's probably not affordable. And if it's affordable and secure, it's probably not sustainable. if we were starting again, appreciating that we can only prioritise two of those three things, is there a model elsewhere in the world that would be applicable in a place like Australia, or does our geography play a bit of a role as well in terms of designing a system and modelling it on other examples?
6: Yeah, the good news in a sense is that this is not a purely Australian phenomenon. This basically applies everywhere where it comes to energy policy, so we're not alone in that regard. The bigger challenge is that I think you laid that out beautifully, actually, the trade-off. And that's what we don't really have in Australia, is an implicit discussion or explicit discussion about those particular trade-offs. Because it might be that we all feel that, you know, sustainability really is important, and so is price, in which case we are ready to look at those load interruptibility type options and so forth. But how we actually decide what those priorities are as a society is really the key question. And I just get the sense that the community has implicitly said that reliability is the most important thing, because nobody's particularly happy when there are things like blackouts and whatever, or load interruptions are for a lot of people unacceptable. That's implicit, but why don't we have a more public discussion about what society as a whole is prepared to tolerate, because we recognise that trade-offs will have to happen eventually?
5: Well, it seems like, just looking at recent political history, that could change depending on the nature of the day. I mean, 10 years ago, maybe when prices were a lot lower than they are now, maybe that reliability factor and sustainability factor would have been held, put on a higher pedestal. Whereas now we've got cost of living and the price of everything else is going up, and price factor would be, I think, for a lot of people, the number one when that they think about when it comes to power. So I guess that can change, and it can change politically as well, depending on who's in power.
6: Correct. You know, that's circumstances do change over time. And I think, you know, having been involved in this market for, you know, 25 or so years, I can definitely say that when renewables were first introduced at scale in places like Australia, I don't think anybody in their wildest imagination believed that penetration could reach levels as high as they are today. So, you know, we do have some revisions that we could do or re-examine the policy situation, knowing all of that, you know, 25 years later or thereabouts. And of course, if affordability is becoming more of a priority, but reliability remains constant, then, of course, then the question is having so much penetration of renewables and sustainable generation, you know, really, or at the rate that we're currently seeing, the correct way to go? It may be, but, you know, this is a good time to revisit that. And I think those are the sorts of questions that we can be discussing in a more public way.
4: We're talking with Adelaide University expert on global environmental and energy commodity market, Dr. Daniel Rosetto. This might seem somewhat tangential, Dr. Rosetto, but our listeners are asking on the text line, and I'd be fascinated in your thought on this. We are on the cusp of, or maybe in the early days of, a significant demand disruption in the energy market in Australia and indeed much of the world because of the data centres required for AI use. Do they pose solely an additional challenge, or are they potentially a part of the solution? And I only ask that last bit thinking about examples in the United States where private entities have built their own generation capacity to power these things.
6: Yeah, the data center issue is of fundamental importance. And I'll throw another one that viewers ought to keep in mind as well, is the broader trend towards electrification of transport.
4: Mm.
6: So those two, data centers and transport electrification in particular, are really pushing or creating demand side pressure for new build infrastructure in electricity. So actually, knowing that we're at the earlier stages of that, now's a really good time to contemplate the kind of electricity system that would actually work, knowing all of those things, because I think Australia doesn't want to become uncompetitive when it comes to data centres and lose all that investment and have it go elsewhere and so forth. So there are compelling reasons to accommodate data centres. But I think we do need, this is a really good opportunity now to contemplate how we're going to handle this. And this might address in some ways this trade-off in the different policy objectives. So I think now's ideally the time to really start this discussion in earnest.
4: Mm. With regard to your expertise in the energy commodity market,
6: yes,
4: I think it's a popular refrain in Australia that we say we have a third or a fifth of the world's uranium deposits, and as such, there is surely a shortcut to nuclear power generation and affordability here in this country. As somebody who studies the nature of internet globally traded commodity markets as they pertain to energy, What do you say to that?
6: Well, I think, in the first instance, I've worked in a firm in Italy who's operates nuclear power plants, not in Italy, but in other countries. I've dealt and traded in global uranium markets and so forth. And also on my YouTube channel, I'm publishing a lot of content about latest developments in the nuclear industry globally. I think, you know, South Australia particularly does have a very large amount of uranium. So it is quite interesting that we as a society are so against having a serious discussion about nuclear. I'm not saying that nuclear is definitely the way to go, because at the end of the day, any nuclear power plant, whether it be a large power plant or a small modular reactor, basically needs to be constructed essentially by the private sector. That was one of the big problems with the coalition's proposal at the last election, is that they were proposing seven new power plants, all to be built, owned and operated by the government. So that was, it was quite unusual. But the key question, even if people are ready to tolerate the idea of nuclear being built in Australia, what needs to happen is the private sector needs to become enthusiastic about it. And that's where I think it's actually healthy to allow the market to decide, you know, what generation technologies to build. If it's viable, people will go for it. And then, of course, the other thing is that we need safeguards for things like safety and, of course, reliability. And we need to recognise also at the moment we don't really have an industry in Australia, so we don't have a lot of engineers and specialists and technologists who know about nuclear power. So a lot of that is going to have to be imported. But if it's part of a longer-term strategy, you know, it's not unachievable. So I do think we should have a more serious discussion also about nuclear without necessarily prejudging that it is going to be the solution.
4: The private sector can't do it because of the moratorium, can they?
6: Exactly. It's ruled out for now.
5: Has the nuclear industry progressed? One of the big arguments whenever it comes up is it takes a long time to build. You know, it's 7 to 9 years to build a nuclear power plant. Is that still the case, or has it progressed to be a quicker system?
6: There are clearly issues, you know, time frames that large-scale nuclear plants have encountered. I give the example, if people want to look it up, there's the Hinkley Power Plant in the United Kingdom, which has actually ironically already got a nuclear reactor, and they're sort of trying to expand it, and that's just taken a huge amount of time. But that is a large-scale technology. I think the really interesting areas of development, and I have posted a few videos on my channel covering the latest developments in advanced and small modular reactors, is where the construction timeframes can be really cut down. I'm not saying, you know, the industry is fully mature as of today, but the promise is that you can actually build the small modular reactors in a factory and then only bring them to site when you're ready to actually install them. And so therefore, a lot of the problems in costings and also construction timeframes are potentially much more manageable. Plus, you've got a slightly smaller, a lot smaller electrical output. And you also have thermal energy output from these projects, so you can co-locate them with industry and get what's called co-generation. So there, so basically, those issues are real. You know, you're right to point them out. We need to be clear-eyed when we consider the technologies. But we also need to understand that there's a lot of new information about the industry which is available in the international domain, which in Australia we don't tend to tap into because we've made this decision to sort of exclude nuclear.
4: That was fascinating, Dr. Rosetto. Thank you, Dr. Daniel Rosetto, the an expert in global environmental and the energy commodity market at Adelaide University. You see, we don't get to do those kind of deep dives during the breakfast program. What a treat. Unfortunately, it's required my father to lose his voice. If you just tuned in, you're wondering, Graeme Gooding's, he battled through the first 30 minutes and then decided to go for the sub vest. So Stacey and I have just hung around for a little bit longer to take us through on the program. Lots of texts coming in. We'll get to some more of those in a moment. And our market wrap is after the break.
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4: 7 to 10, Graham is Son's voice at the moment, so he is off. Stacey and I have stuck around a little bit longer just to take the program through to 10 o'clock. You can hear from the Premier after 10. And then Lee Forrest will be in the studio to take over. The stock market this morning, as things are progressing, the All Ords up 21 points. The ASX 200 also up by 21. It's been steady over the last couple of days. The Dow Jones closed up 385 points. The tech-heavy NASDAQ is at 550. Oil is an intriguing one. You heard Graham Goodings, when he had a voice, talking with Shane Oliver about this. $91 a barrel Brent crude at the moment. West Texas 84.6. Starting to become concerning.
5: I filled up yesterday.
4: Well played, you. Gold is going for $4,079 an ounce. The Aussie dollar buying 69.9 US cents. We should take some calls and read some texts. Let's start with
5: phone.
4: Scott and Hillbank. 8223 0000. Morning to you, Scott.
14: Good morning. 5.5 hours of Stacey and Will.
4: Oh, no, it's too much for anyone, isn't it?
5: We're sorry.
14: No, that's a treat.
4: What are you? Hey, what's pretty, on your mind, Scott?
14: I'm pretty angry about this flag stuff, right?
4: This is the union.
14: Yeah. So I stood at assembly at school, sung the anthem, watching that flag go up the pole. Anzac Day. That flag is our tradition. Why do they want to mess with it?
4: Well, this is interesting. It's good you brought this up, Scott. Mm-hmm. So this is the AMWU, and it's ahead of the Labor Party conference in Adelaide. And
14: I was actually a union rep for them.
5: Oh, were you?
4: Were you, Scott? So they wouldn't have done this 90s. Under your they wouldn't have done this under your watch, Scott.
14: No way.
4: It's gone to
14: I didn't even like globalisation, but anyway.
4: Well, that's probably a more important issue for a union workforce than
5: manufacturing union.
4: Yeah, I would have thought than.
14: Still gone. What's happened? The AMWU. What?
4: They're pushing as part of. So the Labor conference happens, and all the delegates from all the unions all get together, and
14: they raise
4: all their ideas. But the thing about it is, like every political party, there are wacko ideas from the fringes
5: exactly.
4: of it,
5: yeah.
4: and
5: yeah.
4: they get aired. And this is one of them. You're right, Scott. This is crazy. This is the Australian flag.
14: Correct. Even the fact that the Prime Minister gets up behind three flags is ridiculous.
4: And they want to change this one.
14: Yeah.
5: And I wonder
14: what are they going to put on there? The boxing. Sorry, Stacey, go
5: on. No, I just wonder why the Manufacturing Workers Union is taking such an interest in this. I'm not sure why it is so high on their priority list.
14: Like I say, when I was a union rep, like this would even be spoken of. So I don't know what's going on.
3: Yeah.
14: The world's cooked.
4: Well, you know what, Scott? It reminds me a bit of, it's like when local government, local councils start getting into social issues, because they have a very obvious charge. For them, it's rates, bins, verges, beautification, playgrounds, all that kind of stuff.
3: Yep.
4: For unions, it's representing workers, conditions, safety, pay, all that kind of stuff. But those positions attract very politically charged people who then use that platform to pursue whatever is their want. And there's clearly someone on the Manufacturing Workers Union who is, and they're doing this for the cause of their First Nations people's rights and so forth. Fine. That's fine. Yeah, this is Australia. You can pursue whatever you want in defence of whomever you like. But your job as the delegate is to represent people whose jobs have been not just at risk, but being lost. Those positions attract very politically charged people who then use that platform to pursue whatever is their want. And there's clearly someone on the Manufacturing Workers Union who is, and they're doing this for the cause of their First Nations.

0: or not there's a Union Jack on our flag.
1: That's just...
0: That impacts the manufacturing workforce much more than what the flag looks like.
1: But isn't it a nice reminder too, all these parties have on their fringes rogue elements. There's no one has a, no one has a mortgage on rogue weirdness at the political fringe. You get to hear them at things like this. Let's do some text, shall we?
0: Yes, yeah. Lou's got some thoughts on that. The manufacturing union wants to change the flag. What manufacturing? On nuclear power, quite a few text messages on that. This person says we could build a nuclear power station by the time the current government is gone if they would just start now. And I remember that argument when the coalition was booted out because they were in for 9 years. And then they came up with the idea of nuclear power. And everyone had said, well, you just had 9 years in government. If you did something about it 9 years ago, we'd have a nuclear plant by now.
1: Yeah.
0: So it's this constant conversation that we have over and over and over again in Australia. No one makes a move on it. And then we're still talking about it a decade later.
1: I think I'm squealing these days in 2026 in Dr. Daniel Rosetto's camp. I'm pro-nuclear. I've always struggled with the idea that there is a commercial justification for it outside of Australia that somehow we can't make work here. That said, I don't want the government to build them.
0: No.
1: Remove the moratorium, let the private sector for themselves make the calculation, and if they can make the dollars and cents work, just do it. What are we talking about? We're a free market economy.
0: Yep.
1: This is one area where you have this obscene government intervention where you say there's one thing you just simply cannot do, which is this bizarre hippie, Cold War sort of hangover, this anti-nuclear thing. I don't expect the government to make taxpayers pay for it. We wouldn't expect taxpayers to pay for all manner of things that we have in this country. But if the private sector wants to do it, go for it.
0: I think I've heard you say before, technology agnostic.
1: Yeah.
0: When it comes to power completely. And power sustainability, power
1: let them all compete. If solar wins, great.
0: Yep.
1: If nuclear wins, great.
0: Yep.
1: But they should all compete like every other industry has to.
0: Mm-hmm.
1: Let's do a couple more texts. Mm-hmm. This is too fun.
0: Jeff, guys have to laugh that unions want to remove the Union Jack from the flag. When have you ever heard of a union official? Oh, when you ever hear a union official talk, they're pommy. Apparently.
1: They're often Scottish, aren't they?
0: Well, maybe that's where it's come from.
1: My wife's family are all Scots. Good people. A lot of union people.
0: Yeah, exactly. Yes, Wendy. Hi, guys. My dad was a rat of Tobruk. A brother fought in Korea and Vietnam under this flag. Leave it alone.
1: Rats of Tobruk. One of the great victories of Australian service people in the history of this country. Good on you, Wendy. Thanks for that text. We're going to keep one of the proud traditions of 5AA breakfast alive and run late to the news. So apologies for that. Thanks for having us. We're hoping Dad's voice comes back. You're going to hear from the Premier after 10 o'clock and Leith Forrest will take over.
2: G'day, it's Ned McHenry from Early Breakfast here. Some people say that I'm not happy unless I'm on my boat, but it's not true. 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
6: Showers and 15 with the 10 o'clock news. Good morning, I'm Kendall Branty.
7: Plan your next getaway with the experts at Spark Travel, where every journey begins with a friendly conversation.
6: The state government's hit pause on its plans for a new school in Mount Barker. The owner of Walk the Duck Thai restaurant launched a petition after being told his business would be compulsorily acquired to make way for the new school and preschool. Premier Peter Malinowskis plans to meet with him to try to find a solution.
8: That's not to say that we can guarantee a different outcome, but I just want to make sure that we're not going down the path of bureaucratic belligerence and instead we're going down the path of doing what is the right thing, not just for the owner of Walk the Duck,

0: but more broadly for the community that we're seeking to deliver a important piece of public infrastructure.
1: Last week's announcement also blindsided property developer Lancer, which had set aside land in a 2013 master plan for the new school. A man's been arrested after allegedly setting a stolen van on fire at Ross Trevor overnight. Police responded to reports of a Mitsubishi van being driven erratically in McGill around 10:30. It crashed through a fence of a community hall before driving off. Senior Constable Rebecca Stokes says it was found alight soon after in Ross Trevor.
2: The alleged driver was spotted nearby. He tried to run off, but he was arrested after a short foot chase with the patrols. A 42-year-old man of no fixed address was charged with arson, property damage, driving without due care, failing to stop at a crash, resisting police and driving while disqualified. He didn't apply for bail and he'll face court later today.
1: The van was reported stolen from a McGill address last week. A new report shows female health is declining across a number of key measures, driven by a rise in skip medical care. The latest Women's Health Index reveals just one in four women and girls had a preventative cancer screening in the past year. Researchers blame rising living costs, higher stress and systemic healthcare barriers for the downturn. Aggie Cox from the Women's Health Index says more needs to be done to address the issue.
3: Health screening gaps persist amongst Australians. Women. Although the numbers are moving in the right direction for individual tests, many women still remain unscreened for major health risks.
1: France has become the first EU state to ban children under the age of 15 from accessing social media. More from the BBC's Hugh Schofield.
4: This was a pledge made by President Macron, a major piece of social legislation to mark the end of his 10 years in office. The measure was approved by a solid majority in the National Assembly, though many on the left voted against. In practice, it means that everyone in the country who uses social media will be required to show that they are above 15 years of age. Skeptics question the scheme's viability, but the government insists the online tools to put the age checks in place are effective and safe.
1: A trade union wants the Union Jack removed from the Australian flag. The Manufacturing Workers Union has made the demand in a proposed policy ahead of Labor's national conference in Adelaide. It argues the symbol is a constant reminder of the old ruling class and colonial empire. Turning to 5AA sport, and the Crows will be without Luke Pedler for up to a month as he recovers from a hamstring injury suffered in the Sandfall on the weekend. They'll have a light run today ahead of tomorrow night's blockbuster against Collingwood at home, while Darcy Moore says he's got no plans to hand over the Collingwood captaincy. The 30-year-old has managed only four games this season before a hamstring injury ended his year. Moore telling Fox Footy handing over the captaincy isn't on his radar.
5: Yeah, not probably specifically at this stage, but I think that sort of another thing that's been great for me as the captain is to see Nick and Braden both as they're sort of trading the captaincy duties, how much they both really blossom this season. It's been incredible to watch.
1: Gold Coast Suns forward Ben King looks set to go back on his word that he saw his future in Queensland and is expected to nominate Hawthorn as his preferred club next season. And Nestor Yerenkunda looks set to join Portuguese powerhouse side Sporting CP. The 20-year-old is currently with English club Watford. Now checking 5AA traffic.
6: G'day there. It's a bit of a shambles on the Southern Expressway. A crash citybound just after Majors Road being attended to. Headaches pushing back past Lander Road, given a miss and take Main South Road instead. Clear for the freeway. No hold-ups on the north-south motorway. Works, though, in for Greenfields, the Salisbury Highway near Ryans Road, and a speed camera, Curtis Road, Andrews Farm. You can now book an RAA-approved repairer online. Just head to the RAA website to find your local repairer. 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Adelaide's most accurate traffic on 5AA.
1: To the weather, showers and 15 today, a shower or two tomorrow, 14, a possible shower Friday, 15, and then showers continuing over the weekend. At the moment, 14 on 5AA, always Adelaide.
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4: Only it's not Graham Goodings this morning. Good morning to you. It's 8 minutes past 10. He did start off the program an hour ago, but unfortunately his throat got the better of him and he's had to head home. Leith Forrest will be with you very soon, but we thought it was worth replaying some of the breakfast show this morning. This is what happens when you let the breakfast team run wild in the studio during mornings. We just like to play our own content. No, but there was a really interesting interview with the Premier, Peter Malinauskas, particularly about this development in Mount Barker, the Aston Hills development. Earlier in the program on breakfast, you heard from the developer, from Lancer, Sean Bowden, who was talking about the acquisition the state government announced last week to build a school in Mount Barker. And the developer from Lancer raised some concerns about that government decision. So Will and I asked the Premier about it this morning. Premier, I don't know if you heard our interview earlier with Sean Bowden from Lancer, the developer in Aston Hills in Mount Barker, but he was saying that the Mount Barker development has been planned and approved by council and different levels of state government for 13 years now, and those plans included a site across the road from the site your government announced for a school, for a school, and he's been planning towards that. They've built slip lanes, kiss and drop zones along Hyson Boulevard, bike paths in anticipation of a school going there. And last week was a surprise to them to know that the school would be moving to a different site. What's happened here? Was the planning department consulted on this change? Or
5: whenever there's a compulsory acquisition, it doesn't matter if it's for a road or a school or a hospital, whenever we as a government go down a path of compulsory acquisition, there has to be a cross-agency approach to make sure all the options are being looked at. Let me just bring you up to speed on a few things from the government's perspective. Obviously, I was away for a couple of weeks. I started hearing about all of this and asking for some information myself around it yesterday. I know Minister Hood actually sat down with the owner of Walk the Duck herself yesterday and had a meeting that I understand was reasonably productive. But what I've learned over the last few years is sometimes there is a lot more to things than what immediately meets the eye. You know, government gets access to information that the public doesn't, and that informs a decision. But I've also seen occasions when government bureaucracy and just gets it wrong. So I've actually reached out to the owner of Walk the Duck myself. In fact, I only spoke to him this morning and said, look, I'm going to hit pause on this process and spend a bit of time myself as Premier to actually look into this and just find out what's going on here. Now, that's not to say that we can guarantee a different outcome, but I just want to make sure that we're not going down the path of, you know, bureaucratic belligerence, and instead we're going down the path of doing what is the right thing, not just for the owner of Walk the Duck, but more broadly for the community that we're seeking to deliver a important piece of public infrastructure for. I mean, we're not doing something egregious here. We're building a new school, which we're committed to do and is desperately needed.
4: Everyone wants.
5: Wants, and it definitely needs.
6: But what have you seen that would cause you to intervene?
5: Well, the feedback that we're getting from the community, I think that's a reason. And I'm not saying that the department has done something wrong here. I'm just saying I want to be absolutely convinced that everyone has looked at every option as thoroughly as they can to see if we can't find an alternative solution. Now, I understand that they have looked at 16 different sites. When I say they, the education department, there were 16 sites that were examined, and for a range of reasons, they chose this one. Now, in the briefing that I was given yesterday, there is one particular site that everyone in the community or people in the community are saying, well, why don't you do it here? It's a bit of a no-brainer. Turns out there's a high-voltage power line that goes underneath that parcel of land that isn't visible to the naked eye, that means you can't. The other school site, I understand, and I have to get my head around this in a bit of detail, but I understand one parcel that has been bequeathed for the purpose of to the Lutheran Church for the purpose of building a school. And there was an effort to reach out to the Lutheran Church to find out whether or not the government could build a public school there rather than a Lutheran school, and that wasn't agreed to. So there might be more complexity here, like I said, than what immediately meets the eye. Nonetheless, you've got a business owner, and this is true for all our compulsory acquisitions, who's had their life turned upside down on them, right? The process, and we're only at the beginning of this process, not at the end. I've put pause on it regardless, but, you know, you're a business owner, you invest all your time and effort into it, and then all of a sudden government knocks on the door one day and says, oh, we would like to talk to you about acquiring the land and the business. It you know, that's a pretty confronting exercise. Now, we've had to do this hundreds of times since we've come to government because we're building things, right? We're not, you know, we've got to focus on the bigger picture too. The best example being North-South Corridor, but we've acquired land for schools, for hospitals, for roads, because we just want to get on and build things. But we want to do it in a way that has empathy and, you know, consideredness, which is why I'm going to spend a bit of time looking at this. I'll meet with the owner of Walk the Duck myself, get my head around it and see if we can't find a way through it. And often we can.
4: And while it is about Dave and Walk the Duck, it's also, if this site is the site that where the school ends up being, there's 150 homes that won't be built there in, we know the efforts your government's putting into housing as well. And is it not a disincentive for future developers to come to South Australia? Yeah. They get approval for to build 150 blocks. They connect the power, they connect the services, they connect the water, they build wetlands there, they build parks and bike paths. And then the government comes in and says, thanks for doing all that work. We'll take it now.
5: Yeah. Well, it's a, trying to find the right turn of phrase for radio, it's a disaster. I mean, it's crazy. That's the truth of it. And that's because we're, as a government, you know, well, not this particular government, we're trying to catch our tail on decisions that were made around Mount Barker a long time ago, admittedly by a former Labor government, and I've been candid about that, right? So what I've done since I've been in this role is we are trying to rapidly escalate housing growth, and we've now got the fastest housing growth in the country as a result of our housing roadmap program. But one of the things I announced in the housing roadmap is that when we release massive new swathes of land, like we're doing mainly in places like Concordia in the northern suburbs, but other areas as well, is we say before the developers get the land and seek to make money out of it, we say, this is where the school's going. You can't build here. This is where the hospitals or the aged care facility is going to go. This is where, you know, other public infrastructure is going to go. And then after that, then the developers can start building. Now, what's happened in Mount Barker is we've let the developers come in and then trying to work out after the fact where the school is going. Went through a similar exercise with the massive expansion of the hospital we're doing up in Mount Barker. So what we're doing as a government in Mount Barker is retrospectively trying to fit in this infrastructure was needed when the community wants. But in other parts of the state, which we're expanding and growing at pace, we've learnt the lessons of Mount Barker and we're quarantining land before the developers come in. And in fact, another incident that came up while I was away with the development out in Gawler East or in Concordia with
6: The 100 home contracts that were effectively torn up.
5: That is in part... What the developer was complaining about was that the government has come in and said, no, the road needs to be a bit wider in one particular part because we're trying to make sure we're future-proofing. So I make no apologies for that. The government's got to build things, we've got to build infrastructure, and we've got to think about the big picture and the long term. But when it comes to this particular site, at the Walk the Duck guy, I feel for this bloke, and I want to sit down and see if we can't find another way. Now, that's not a guarantee we can, but we're going to try.
4: How long do you expect that process to take?
5: It'll take weeks. Yeah, okay. It'll take weeks. But I've committed to the proprietor that I'll meet him personally, which I will. That's just a question of getting the time in the diary. But in the meantime, we've hit pause on the process and we'll examine our options.
6: We just had Matt Monty on from the Stop the Chop campaign for Breaking It 8 a moment ago. Said he was trying to get advertising at the airport ahead of the Labor conference that's coming up this weekend. The airport at the last minute said, we aren't doing that.
5: Good on him.
6: Okay, but I think you might have that sentiment. Did you? Did they do that because you suggested that would be a bad move?
5: No, because I can't tell the airport what to do. The state government doesn't own the airport and we have no responsibility over what they do commercially, but it doesn't surprise me because if I was the airport and someone put up an ad that diminishes an investment that helps the airport, I can understand why they would. But look, Matt Monti, I think he's declared himself as a member of the Greens. I've seen the Parklands Association has put a post up on Facebook calling for people to come to National Conference to protest against AUKUS. So we've now got the Parklands Association putting posts up on Facebook trying to rally support at the ALP National Conference to oppose AUKUS. Now, I thought the Parklands Association was supposed to be about the parklands, but now they're campaigning against AUKUS.
6: You're not building a sub there too, are you?
5: No, plans to do that.
4: Shipbuilding yard,
5: turns out we're doing something very controversial in the Parklands Association's mind. We're taking in a golf course and we're going to upgrade the golf course. And that's caused them...
4: Well, there's the 600 trees as well.
5: But we told everyone about that before the election. We said, everyone asked, what, how many trees? We said, we'll tell you, and we did.
4: Any update on trees for the MotoGP?
5: That work is continuing, and I understand getting close to finalisation. We said it'd be about the 45 significant tree mark. The latest advice I've got is that they're still largely on track, but there are other trees outside the significant trees. And once that work is concluded, we'll put that out to public consultation, as we should. Now, again, I understand, from the government's perspective, we want to minimise the impact where we can, see if we can't have appropriate offsets, including other investments in the parklands, to get a better outcome. And we will make sure we do that through an appropriate community consultation process. But again, we were very candid about our plans for MotoGP before an election.
6: Just quickly before we let you go, we've got a new Prime Minister in the UK, a new Defence Minister there as well. Any early assessment about whether this is good news or bad news for AUKUS?
5: I was very pleased that the new Prime Minister Burnham, stood out at the front of number 10 Downing Street yesterday and said, we are committed to all of our international defence pacts. And of course, none's bigger than AUKUS. Every single, in the UK, they've had 7 Prime Ministers in 10 years. In the US, of course, we've seen that change of presidency and a change of political hue with it. Every time there's been a change of leader, every time there's been a change of government of a different political stripe in all three AUKUS countries, including here, what ends up happening is you get continued support for AUKUS. Mm. So I think, we can become accustomed to the fact that this question gets raised when a leader or a political party changes, who's in charge. But the outcome's always the same. And, I've got a really important meeting this afternoon with the Defence Minister, the head of the Submarine Authority, Vice Admiral Meade, and other key government state government agencies, because we're just getting on with the job. And obviously we had a big announcement yesterday at the Lot 14 site next to the uni about what we're building there that's AUKUS related with BAE. So, this is happening and we're just getting on with it.
6: Premier, thanks for your time this morning.
5: My pleasure.
0: So there he is, the Premier of South Australia, Peter Malinauskas, speaking with Stacey and Will from breakfast this morning. If you're tuning in, you're thinking, well, hang on, why is Leith on? So Leith Forrest here, sitting in for Stacey and Will, who in turn was sitting in for Graeme Goodings. It's been one of those mornings. So Graeme started the show, if you tuned in at 9 o'clock, and unfortunately the voice didn't allow it. A little bit like the Australian cricket team, where the opener gets injured in the first over. Then there's a little bit of panic in the change rooms. But thank you to Stacey and to Will for hanging back for an hour. I'm here for the next hour and 40 minutes or so, part of 5AA Mornings, to take your calls and introduce you to a lot of great stories and a lot of great guests. So we'll do that very shortly. You can have your say, of course, 8223 0000. You can text 0448 08 1395. It is interesting, even with the replay of that particular interview from breakfast this morning with Will and Stacey, people hearing it for the first time. And texting in, Andrew says, I like the Premier's approach to the Mount Barker school site. He is trying to do what's best for education and business, developers and the future-proofing of the state. He's not just pushing forward belligerently. Well done, Pete. On the flip side, this one says, shut up, Premier. Everything you say doesn't matter. You are a moron. Which seems a little unfair and not quite as constructive criticism as we would appreciate, but you're welcome to have your say. If you'd like to talk about the issues that the Premier discussed in that chat with Stacey and Will, you can do so. If you'd like to talk about the stories of the first hour, the idea of removing the Union Jack from our flag, you can talk about that, nuclear energy, or any other issue that is on your mind, we will discuss it. Leith Forest sitting in for Graham Goodings. It's 22 past 10.
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0: Good morning, sitting in for Graham Goodings, who is unwell. He tried, he got through the first over or two, and then that was it. Fingers crossed he'll be back tomorrow to keep you entertained, part of 5AA Mornings. In the meantime, 8223 0000 is my number. You can text 0448 08 1395. David said the state government has not told the public where they're going to plant the new trees. I would suggest that they plant an urban forest. Do it in the parklands where there is some low usage. And Graham says on the workers' union, Leith trying to change the national flag. I knew this was coming. Australia and its citizens are under attack. The proposal of changing our flag is a full-scale assault on our history, our culture and our kids' future. It is time for the citizens of this country to start pushing back on the globalist agenda. I disagree in a way, Graham, in that I think all this is the lunatic fringe that continue to bubble up with stories like these. Be it lunatic fringe on the left, lunatic fringe on the right, this is the kind of story that is like throwing meat to a pack of lions. It is Groundhog Day. How many times have we talked about changing the flag? You know it's not going to happen. So why do we give it any airtime? Why do we give it oxygen? I don't understand. So don't worry, I don't think it's a global proposal. I don't think it's the Illuminati trying to get us all in line, Graham. Just ignore it. Ignore the fringe. Will said it great after 9 o'clock this morning. It's like, why do we give this the time and effort? But we do, unfortunately. Jane from Blakeview, before we get to headlines. Hello, Jane.
19: Hi there. I'm really sorry to hear about Graham. He's had a bit of a go lately, hasn't he?
0: I know. He's had a rough spot. So, and, of course, that beautiful golden caramel voice of his,
19: it's
0: Jane,
19: beautiful.
0: That's the thing.
19: He's absolutely beautiful.
0: He is.
19: Anyway, I'm phoning about the power bills. I got my gas bill yesterday, and it was $400. I live on a pension, and I've got arthritis and a whole number of other health problems. I'm 77 years old, and I could have cried. I could have. This time last year, it was $230.
0: I was about to say, Jane, how much has it gone up? And your usage clearly wouldn't have gone up $200.
19: That's exactly right. I don't understand it. I mean, I've had it has been particularly cold, and I've had the heater on more. But with my health problems and my dog, actually, she has arthritis and she's old as well. So
0: yes.
19: Have to keep the house warm, and now I've got a chest infection, and I haven't put the heater on today because I'm too scared.
0: Is there any potential that it could be a gas leak, Jane, that figure is not right, that's not what you've used, or do you think that's just what the gas has risen in price?
19: I don't know. I don't even know how to get it checked. I don't think so. I have been using it more, but it's been very cold.
0: Yes.
19: And in the evening, I put the electric one on, you know, those one of those three bar ones in the lounge, and I'm dreading that bill, because you know I got gas and electric, and I had to pay supply charge on both. So, you know,
0: yeah,
19: Lucas is saying that prices aren't going up, and I don't believe that.
0: No, that's not the reality, is it, Jane? I'm so sorry to hear that. We will try and make some calls, and we'll see if we can find out how, if we can get someone out to your house to have a look and see just in case it is an issue. It will be interesting that it's gone up double in this short time. Now, maybe you have used it more because it has been cold, but I think you are like so many people in this city, in this state, Jane, who are getting bill shock when these utility bills come through, because the cost of living is just rising. And as you say, on a pension, it's just unreachable for a lot of people. So I'm sorry to hear it, Jane. I would keep the heaters off for a while as much as you can. Just double up, double jumpers and blankets. It's not ideal, but what do you do? That's a hard bill to pay. Thank you, Jane. Headlines are next.
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23: Good morning, I'm Kendall Brady. The federal government says it won't be providing assistance to an Australian doctor with links to ISIS who's been found in an Iraqi prison. The number of healthcare workers admitted to hospital after being injured on the job has risen over the past decade. Canadian Prime Minister Mark Carney and US President Donald Trump will hold trade talks ahead of a US threat to impose 50% tariffs on a range of Canadian goods. And Jessica Fox has won a second gold medal in as many days at the Canoe Slalom World Championships in Oklahoma. Showers and 15, at the moment 14. More news at 11 o'clock on 5AA, always Adelaide.
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0: Morning, everyone. Sitting in for an unwell Graham Goodings this morning. It is 28 minutes to 11. On that, Mark says, Lee, go the 5AA Tag Team Radio. Well done for keeping the microphone hot and the listening audience attentive. I may not like Peter Malinauskas for a lot of reasons, but I do acknowledge some things he does is good for the state. I like the approach of the proposed new school at Mount Barker. I hope that common sense prevails. This one said, Letha, I contact all my utility companies and tell them that I need a payment plan, extended time to pay due to atrocious rising costs and cost of living. It is just criminal. Maybe that is something that Jay might be able to do. Thank you for that. Andrew said, on the back of breakfast interview with the Premier, no surprise to learn the Parklands Association posting on the Greens Facebook page to protest against AUKUS. They're the party who has never gained much support due to their idealistic and unreasonable policies, and a party that no other party wants to deal with unless it benefits them. And William said, Leith, to the caller who was asking about a gas leak, all she's got to do is turn everything off inside the house, go and check the meter to see if the meter is moving. If there's nothing on, then she does not have a leak. That's good advice, William. Thank you for that. Appreciate it. If you'd like to join us, 822-3000, or you can send me a text, 0448-08-1395. Let's talk about streaming. When it comes to your television, what is your streaming habit? So I can remember 15, 20 years ago working on the sports show with KG and Cornsey when pay television first came to Australia. And I remember vividly KG saying, I will never pay to watch television. We have all these free-to-air stations. It will not happen. Cornsey took the leap. He got Foxtel early. And we almost looked down at him like, what are you doing, Graham? If you do that, it's going to catch on. Let's just hold firm and stick with free-to-air. Well, clearly, that's not where we are today. That is not the reality of today. Amazed to read that 11% of Australians subscribe to five or more streaming services. So not just one, you've got five going on at home. I want to get your thoughts on what you do personally when it comes to streaming. This is from Canstar, new research. The average spend on subscriptions and pay TV has increased to $44 a month. We're just talking about how expensive Jane's gas bill is. Imagine adding another $50 on top of that just so you can watch TV. Eden Radford is from Canstar Research and Development. Lovely to have you on, Eden. Thanks so much for your time.
1: No worries. Thank you so much for having me.
0: How much Aussies spend on streaming services? Were you surprised when you saw the figure of the 11%?
1: Unfortunately not, because I've been keeping an eye on all the price increases that have come through from all the platforms over the last year. And I, you know, for some of them it's small, you know, it's an extra $2 here or a dollar here. But as you mentioned, so many of us are subscribed to multiple, and it all adds up. So it is just an average. We need to remember there'll be people who will think, gosh, it's too much. And then yes, there's people going, oh my goodness, I spent double that on a month, you know, for all the things I'm subscribed to. So unfortunately, not surprised, but it is does seem to be the way that it's going up.
0: You had a great sample size too. So 8,000 respondents, more than half, 58%, said they watch more paid streaming services than free-to-air. Eden, I'm in that group. I'm guilty of that. There's very rare times now that I will watch free-to-air television.
1: It is funny. It's even in the office, a sort of generational divide, of course, when you think about how people watch TV. You know, previously you'd come home, have certain shows that start certain times and you have to watch it then. But nowadays you can sort of half start a program at one time, or if you feel like watching it in the morning, you totally can. I think the flexibility and the choice is what led to a lot of people preferring streaming yes. services. But I think having that pay TV is still obviously a stalwart of our watching habit. But there is just so much option, so many options, I should say. There's so many choices. We know, according to our data, that just under one-fifth, so 18%, they signed up to one platform just to watch one show or movie, which seems like a great idea, but so many people then forget to, you know, unsubscribe
0: yes.
1: or you know, in that sort of subscription. So that, and then, you know, people are signing up just to watch sports as well. No longer is sports something you have to wait for on TV. You have to sign up to get a specific game. And it is really just so many different things that you can choose from.
0: Oh, Eden, it's ridiculous. If you're a football fan, at one stage we were watching the A-League on Paramount. You would need Stan Sports for the Champions League. You would need Optus Sport for the Premier League. There were MLS games and others on KO. Like, if you just wanted to watch soccer alone, you needed about four streaming services.
1: Absolutely. I'm a rugby union fan, rugby union family, mm-hmm. and so, you know, without doubt, every season I'll get the message from Dad saying, okay, we're going to have to get Stan Sport now because we've got to watch the games. And, you know, there's no question about it. But, you know, that's the thing, is you're now having to pay for it, and mm-hmm. these prices are only going up. So I guess, you know, the thought of some people, if you do have multiple subscriptions, just do a check, figure out how much you are actually watching. Yes. And, you know, if you want, you could alternate some, you know, have one per month. And so that way you can make the most of that subscription in that month. And then maybe you could save yourself a few dollars in the end as well.
0: Do you know what I found, Eden? Funnily enough, because of the World Cup, we've had SBS on a lot at home with myself and the kids, and then we'd turn it on just randomly and find other shows that were on SBS that we didn't realise because we don't watch SBS. Or I was watching Mastermind the other night. It was amazing. So
1: I had someone just briefly, someone said to me, it may have been a younger brother of mine, go, oh, you know, I found the ABC app and there's some quite good shows on there. And I said, oh my goodness, yes, that's how it works actually. Yeah, so it is funny, it's a complete mindset change, but yes. I do think that's one thing that the World Cup has done. It's really opened up a lot of people's eyes to what great TV there is available for free.
0: It is a different world. When I grew up, Eden, down in the southeast of South Australia, we had two channels. We had the ABC and we had our local channel, Channel 8 in Mount Gambier. That was it. And now people have got more streaming services, plus all the free-to-airs and all the digitals. It's remarkable. Canstar Utilities and Household expert Eden Radford is my guest. Interesting stats, Eden. 16% of people upgrade to a more expensive subscription purely because they hate the ads.
1: Yeah, I have been in that boat for a while. And again, I think it's that immediacy and that we change the way that we watch TV or shows now. We're not used to being interrupted. But then, you know, I heard someone the other day talk about this ad that they saw that they thought was quite funny and they quite enjoyed it. And it was sort of a novel idea for them to enjoy watching ads. But for some people, it's, you know, a couple extra dollars and they think, oh, you know what, that's so worth it for me. And if it is, absolutely, go ahead. You do it, but just again, make sure you are checking what you're paying for after a while, because it does really add up and you could be saving, you know, like $3 a month added up over time for multiple platforms. If it's a couple extra minutes in the day, it's a good opportunity to make a tea, I think, or, you know, get up and say hello to the dog on the other side of the room.
0: 3 in 10 share their login details with others.
1: There is a slight generational divide if we take a look at this data. So the people who are most likely to share passwords and login details are younger generations. I think they're definitely a lot more used to people. And when we look at the people who use other people's accounts, again, it's younger people who are more likely to be using their details. Now, there are some subscription services that allow for extra members or additional people to use a password or streaming service. But again, double check. The services are clamping down. They are keeping an eye on it. We've got Netflix, who is really looking at who's actually in that household and actually lives there to be using that extra member service. So just double check, because there are sort of some consequences at the end of the day.
0: Yes.
1: It might be instead that you do get a cheaper account. You know, there's a lot of the tiers now have really basic plans and they do come with ads. But if paying that amount means that you're not going to be kicked off the service forever, it might be worth it. But yeah, that's it is quite common. And again, I think if we look at the generational divide, the older generations are paying a lot more. And I think that's because they are covering the costs of some other logins.
0: Well, I'm glad you mentioned this, Eden, because our demographic here at 5AA, we are an older radio station when it comes to our listeners on average. And people would think, well, this is a new thing of the kids. This is the kids' thing. They're all paying this extra money that they don't have. They're watching these streaming services. But you're right. It's the boomers who are spending the most.
1: Yeah. So on average, they're spending, you know, $46 per month compared to a Gen Z that's 59. But again, it could be that it's the parents or the older generations who are going, oh, yeah, no, I'll cover that subscription cost and not really, you know, thinking too much beyond that. Whereas the younger generation, I think we're a lot more savvy. They know where to go, where to look. You know, they don't just download to watch something. They look around and find different options and find it the best way for it for free. But again, it's that sort of where we think that divide is. And I think even if we look at the the top rated streaming service, it's such a niche and such a specific service. It's BritBox that won. But again, it's the people who watch it are big fans. They're generally older. They'd be willing to pay more to watch these shows.
0: Yep.
1: And so when you're dedicated and you're a fan, you'll put that time and money in. Whereas, you know, for the people who like to sort of channel hop and find different shows that are sort of talk of the moment, they're probably less likely to spend that money.
0: Eden, help me out. Battle of the sexes. Tell me that the women spend more than the blokes do when it comes to pay TV.
1: No, the men, are spending that a little bit more. But you know what? I think it's the sports. I'm putting it down. Yeah, you've got KO.
0: Yeah,
1: which
0: KO is expensive.
1: It is expensive. As someone who signs up for the cricket of all the IPL of all things, it is an expensive platform. And I think that's actually what's doing it over is that. And I think also some of the sporting subscriptions. I know Disney Plus has, you know, the ESPN and some sports subscriptions. So I think that's what it is. And again, I think for, you know, some of the other shows that are available, if people wait it out, they don't have to watch the show straight away. They can probably watch something on a cheaper platform a few months late. And I think that's what might also be, you know, bringing that waiting down. I think it's the sports, the immediacy of sports, that's dragging that average up.
0: Hand on heart, Eden, my wife said to me when Carlton were 1-8 earlier in the season, she said, "Do you know how much we are spending for you to watch this?" And I thought, that really hurt, Eden. Like, that was kicking me while I was down.
1: And I know, I understand. But again, some people just think, you know, if this is what I can pay for and I can get it straight away, oh, I'll pay for it happily. You know, I'll get up at whatever time of the morning if it means I get to watch it live. So, look, we don't want to get in the way of you enjoying your TV. We just want to make sure that you're not paying for TV that you're not enjoying at the end of the day.
0: It's an excellent survey. We're about to take calls on it now, Eden. Thank you for that. How many, before we let you go, how many streaming services have you got? Can I pry?
1: I'm very proud to say that I only have two, and I am a big BritBox fan. I'm a huge BritBox fan, in fact. So I have that, and then I have Prime Video because I think it's a very useful subscription. But if you'd asked me that question 2 years ago, you would have got a very different answer, and I'm very proud.
0: What about your rugby? Are you going to someone else's house to watch your rugby? Or this?
1: That is, I'm going to refer to the previously when the parents sometimes pay for these subscription services at times.
0: Excellent.
1: Keep an eye on things, that's for sure.
0: That is smart. It's now in, parents leaving that for their kids, in death. Here you go. You can have the password to Netflix. Lovely to have you on, Eden. Thank you for that.
1: No worries. Thanks so much for having me.
0: That's Eden Radford. She is the Canstar Utilities and Household Expert. Just how much Australians spend on streaming services. What do you do in your home? Have you found yourself falling for this? We all do, to be honest. 11% of Australians subscribe to 5 or more streaming services. How many have you got there at home? It's interesting to see the stats on this. The people that have the 5, 11%, 13% have 4, 20% have 3, 26 have 2, and there are 30% that just have the 1. The most popular, Netflix, 78%, ahead of Amazon Prime, Disney Plus, Stan, and Paramount Plus. But as Eden mentioned, interestingly, the most popular, or at least the one that claimed Canstar's most satisfied customers, was BritBox, which I don't have and have never seen. I wonder if you have that at home. What's going on with your TV watching and your streaming services? Let us know. 8223 0000. 10:45.
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0: Sitting in for Graham Goodings, Tina on the text says, Tim on the text said, like, there is nothing I care less about than what other people watch on television. Tim, I get it. I do understand. But this is more about how many streaming services you have and how much you're prepared to pay. We are in a cost of living crisis. And yet, people choose to pay extra to watch television that they have for free. You've got more free television now than ever with the normal free-to-airs plus the digitals, and yet people still want to pay more in a cost-of-living crisis where electricity and utility bills are through the roof, shopping's never been more expensive, every other bill's gone up, and still we want that entertainment in our lives that we're prepared to pay for it. So I think that is an interesting conversation. Leith, we have no streaming services. We don't want them, says another. And Julia said, Leith, lovely to hear you this morning. Who's on this afternoon? Sorry to say, Julia, it's me as well. So Graham tried. He tried to push through, was unable to with his voice. So Stacey and Will sat in for an hour, which was terrific, and then they had to go and do their thing. So I'm just on a little earlier. So for those who aren't fans, apologies. For those who are, hey, 5 hours, it's like nights. Tina is in Trott Park. Hello, Tina.
30: Oh, hi, Lee. How are you?
0: Good, thank you, Tina.
30: That's good. I was just listening to your conversation about streaming, and my elderly parents, they're not tech-savvy at all, mm-hmm. and they don't even have mobile phones. So they've been very happy just with their free-to-air TV for many years. A while back, their television died, so they had to buy a new TV. So they purchased a smart TV, and we gifted them Netflix for a year.
0: Mm-hmm.
30: And now they're just addicted. they love it. And yeah. So even people that thought they don't need a streaming service, mm-hmm. like my parents, they really love it. And to the point where my mum is streaming things on, like watching things on YouTube, and they just love it. My mum has her turn in the afternoons, and then in the evenings they find something that they both enjoy watching.
0: Bless.
30: And it's really given them a lot of joy. I know people say, you know, TV, streaming, why pay for it? But that gift of giving them, you know, joy from watching TV, we think it's a great gift that we've given them.
0: Oh, it's a great gift. Do you know what I think it is, Tina? No, I mean, there's great content on there, clearly. And I understand if you pay a little extra, you don't get the ads. So I know there would be appeal in that. To me, Tina, it's the old days of waiting for the next episode. We'll see you next week. Whereas now, you can just binge through a whole series in a day or two if you want to.
30: Exactly. I'll give you an example. My mum loves the library and she still goes to the library. She loves reading, but she loves The Blacklist, which is a series. Mm-hmm. And so she would wait until the next volume came out. She would go and borrow it from the library and watch it.
0: Yes.
30: But now she was able to watch the whole series again, just on her streaming service. And so, you know, for people that are retired, they're both retired, and
0: brings them joy.
30: You know, it has. It's brought them so much joy, and it's the best gift that we've given them. My sister and I, we gift it to them with our families for Christmas each year, and for the next year, they don't have to worry about it. They can just watch whatever they like, and whether it be, you know, sport or miniseries. My parents are from Italian background, so they watch a lot of things, you know, in their language. And yeah, it's been great for a couple that thought and really rejected it for so many years. They thought, no, we don't want it. We don't want any Foxtel or anything like that. We don't need it.
0: And now they love it. Tina, well done. And that's a great gift that you and your sister have done. You're terrific kids. So thank you, Tina. Appreciate that. Nick from Coromandel Valley. What's your streaming situation, Nick?
12: Morning, Lee. How are you going?
0: Good, thank you.
12: I like to watch his sport and bit of news on Foxtel.
0: Yes.
12: And every time I switch it on, this Hotel Trivago comes on, drives me up the wall.
0: Yeah.
12: Lee, you flick up channel and there they are again. I know they pay for their commercial, but give me a braggy man every 2 seconds.
0: Is that the Jurgen Klopp one where the Liverpool ex-manager?
12: And they charge another one. You know, they stick their heads in the sand.
0: Mm-hmm.
12: I like to go with a shovel and cover their heads as well.
0: It's funny, isn't it? Because we're so used to free-to-air, Nick, where we had all of these commercials and now you get one or two in your streaming services and you want to pull your hair out. I'm a bit the same when I get on YouTube. If I see a commercial on YouTube, just out of protest, I turn away. Oh, I want my free YouTube. I don't want to watch these ads for that. Thank you, Nick. Hello, Michelle and Semaphore.
13: I'll fess right up. I've come up under a false name, Lee, because I've got 8 streaming services.
0: 8?
13: One is included in one of them, so one is free. Yes.
0: Well, I think I would have to text my wife to find out, Michelle, but Jessica works out where sometimes you'll get deals where it'll be, you can have this for a month for $5. And so she will get that so she can binge whatever series she wants to watch and then she will flick it. So maybe at some times you will have more than 4 or 5, but not annually, not all year. So
13: no, and look, what I do is I go through them every now and then, and I only subscribe monthly, so I can drop them. I'll drop one and pick up something else if something pops up there, and like, you're right, I can watch it, watch the series and then drop that, pick something else up, which is the beauty of it.
0: Mm-hmm.
13: You can, you know, you're not locked in if you don't do the, I mean, if you do the, you can do whatever you like, but you don't have to lose money if you're changing.
0: Yep.
13: But and I watch hardly any free-to-air TV. I think the only free-to-air TV we probably watch is 6 o'clock news when we're eating at dinner.
0: Same, 100%. Yep, we watch the news and that's it. So I couldn't even tell you half of the shows that are on now. That's why when the Logies roll around, Michelle, I

0: in the cricket going through. We had a text message here from Nathan. He said, Leith, I pay the annual subscription for KO with my Crows membership. $375 for premium, and that is a huge saving over 12 months. Yeah, I think a lot of people do that, Nathan, where they'll either do their membership or they'll do maybe their mobile phone plan, and they can try and get some discounts on that. But so there you go, Crows membership and KO, $375 a year. Before we get to news, Amber from North Haven, what's happening with your streaming, Amber?
1: Oh, I don't stream. I feel like a silly old woman.
0: No.
1: But, no, I don't have it. Well, I haven't got Wi-Fi. I looked into getting it, but it's $85 a month and being on a pension. But I find that I get enough. If I had streaming, I'd never do anything.
0: That's right. It'd just be a couch potato.
1: Yeah, well, I mean, you've got 9, 2, 3, 4, whatever, and sevens and
0: yes.
1: twos and what? There's so much
0: all
1: on
0: the digital
1: that you can
0: too.
1: Watch.
0: Yeah, and
1: I love SBS movies. They have movies on continuously, and I've seen some great movies on there that I've never seen before.
0: I think the Friday night ones are a bit saucy too, aren't they, Amber, on SBS from memory?
1: After midnight, I put it on mute
0: yes.
1: and listened to 5AA, and I sort of looked up at one stage and I thought, my God.
0: Wow.
1: And I looked at the time and I thought, yeah, because it was full on and full with two girls and a guy, I might add.
0: Shit.
1: But anyway.
0: Wow. hang on. Hey, Siri, set an alarm for midnight tonight. Well, Amber, thank you for that. We'll take more calls on your streaming situations after the news.
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2: An underground drug bunker has been found during a search at a Penfield Gardens property. Police discovered it under a shed with 26 cannabis plants growing hydroponically inside and around 24 kilos of dried cannabis. A 38-year-old man from Hewitt has been arrested and charged with drug offences and diverting electricity. He'll front court in September. Under confiscation of criminal assets legislation, police also seized a Ram ute, a trailer, a caravan, a van, a Sea-Doo and an excavator. Police also attended another property near Two Wells, reporting a 38-year-old woman for drug offences. She'll face court at a later date. The opposition leader claims the Albanese government should not be rolling out the red carpet for anyone with links to ISIS. Australian-born Dr. Tariq Kamley, who has been found alive in Iraq, is understood to be part of a group of foreign fighters trying to return home. The government says it will not provide any assistance to him. Angus Taylor's urging Labor to block any bid for his return.
4: They have many levers at their disposal. They can ensure that this person does not get a passport. They can use temporary exclusion orders. We have put legislation in front of the Parliament to prevent third parties

0: from helping people like him, terrorists, back into the country.
1: The Premier has intervened in the controversy surrounding the site of a new school in Mount Barker. He'll meet with the owner of Thai restaurant Wok the Duck, which will be compulsorily acquired for the project. Peter Malinowskis says 16 other sites were considered.
2: There is one particular site that people in the community are saying, well, why don't you do it here? It's a bit of a no-brainer. Turns out there's a high-voltage power line that goes underneath that parcel of land that isn't visible to the naked eye. That means you can't. So there might be more complexity here, like I said, than what immediately meets the eye.
1: A US judge says Donald Trump must hand over financial records as part of his $10 billion defamation lawsuit against the BBC. The president has brought the case over a Panorama program that edited together different sections of his January 6th speech. More from the BBC's Tom Bateman.
3: The judge, Angelique Lett, granted a motion brought by the BBC's legal team to compel the release of financial records held by the trust Donald Trump created to manage his businesses while he is president. Although the judge's ruling can still be appealed, it amounts to a partial success in the corporation's legal attempt to force Mr. Trump to provide evidence for his claim of financial loss due to the Panorama edit. The judge gave a split decision on a separate request by the BBC for documents relating to January the 6th itself.
1: And strength training could be the secret weapon to keeping dementia at bay. That's according to the latest University of Queensland-led study, which identified frailty as a clinical marker for dementia. Research lead Dr. David Ward says lifting weights can delay, reduce, and in some cases improve frailty.
4: In order to prevent or reduce frailty, we do recommend exercise. And any exercise is good, but really the focus should be, if possible, on strength training.
1: Now turning to 5AA sport, and Crows coach Matthew Nix is warning there'll be a bit of biff when they host Collingwood tomorrow night. It'll be the first time Isaac Rankin comes up against the Magpies after being suspended last year for four matches for making a homophobic slur. While a fresh injury blow for Port Adelaide with Joe Richards set to miss up to 4 weeks with a finger injury, the Power will regain Jason Horne-Francis from suspension for Sunday's tough road trip to Brisbane to take on the Lions. Australia's picked up another gold medal at the Canoe Slalom World Championships in Oklahoma. Jess and Nomi Fox combined with Kate Eckhart to win the women's kayak team's final. Nomi says they love competing in a team format.
5: I think to share these moments and just to be so proud of what we've done and to have those moments in an individual sport where we can collectively push each other and celebrate together is so special.
1: And Portuguese soccer club Sporting CP is reportedly accelerating its pursuit of Nestroy Irinkunda from English club Watford. The offer for the Socceroos star reportedly more than $32 million. Now I'm checking 5AA traffic.
6: G'day there. No hold-ups around the CBD. Clear for the freeway Southern Expressway North-South Motorway. Though South Road, the typical shambles through Thebberton and Myerland due to ongoing works. Works as well through Greenfields along the Salisbury Highway near Ryans Road. Speed at 40 in both directions. And Tolmer Road, Elizabeth Park, a speed camera. 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Adelaide's most accurate traffic on 5AA.
1: To the weather, showers and 15, a shower or two tomorrow, 14, a possible shower Friday, 15, and showers over the weekend, temps in the mid-teens. At the moment, 13 on 5AA, always Adelaide.
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10: Eau de Parfum. That's interesting. Morning, everyone. Setting in for Graham Goodings, who is unwell. Tried his best GG. Half an hour or so into the show and the voice was unable to continue. So I'm sitting in for the great man today after a little brief stint from Will and Stacey. You can join us at any stage, 8223 0000. If you'd like to text 0448 08 1395. Get ready to be outraged in just 1 second. You won't believe this story coming out of Sydney. Before we do that, on the text, Rosie said, last night, Leith, I watched the ABC from 7:30 to 10:30. Great shows. The names are often obscure, but it's always worth a check. Susan got sick of Netflix and unsubscribed after a few years. Why pay for content that we don't watch? We just use the commercial stations now and the free play apps. There's always good free movies on Tubi and Plex and YouTube. Thank you, Susan. Ella from Modbury isn't afford or able to afford the pay TV. As far as free-to-air goes, many channels, there are many repeats. Some are so old, not a lot is Australian produced, and I love my Aussie rules and I look forward to watching others, but because of pay TV rules, there is now no footy on Saturdays. Many are left behind. Yeah, you understand, Ella, why Fox and KO did that, because they want their Super Saturday where people have to get the pay TV, but you're right, it is unfair for a lot of people who want to see their teams and have done so pretty much their whole lives. It's certainly a change, isn't it? And Patrick said, I don't smoke, I don't take drugs, I don't travel overseas, I don't use Uber nor takeaway delivery. I love series and I love documentaries and movies. The cost of living is different for everyone. I have 5 streams, but I share them with my daughter. Good on you, Patrick. Anything that makes you happy, go for it. Thank you for that. All right, here we go. Control your outrage. What about this story coming out of Sydney? A Sydney pub has caused outrage over a decision to charge $5 for non-members, $3 for members for chicken salt. The Prince Hotel in Kirrawee in the south of Sydney opened up an 18-plus extension to the regular pub. It's called the Social House, and the menu has an extra cost for chicken salt. People couldn't believe it when they saw the menu. Somebody said it must be AI. Someone said that all condiments should be complimentary as part of the meal choice. They even charge for tartare sauce at the same price. We thought this was outrageous. There's been backlash, but let's speak to the inventor of chicken salt. Peter Brinkworth joins us this morning. Peter, lovely to have you on. Welcome.
11: My pleasure.
10: Can you believe this? This is what we've got to. Your incredible invention, Peter, is now being stung extra for punters at pubs.
11: Well, obviously a lot of people are going to be outraged, but they're also getting a lot of publicity, even though it be bad publicity. Mm-hmm. But you'd be surprised what some people are prepared to pay for it.
10: we've been gifted for so long, Peter, just for enjoying it for free. But you wonder if this will become the new norm. If it works for one pub, maybe this is the new norm.
11: I honestly don't think it'll work for one pub and it'll become the norm at all. It's just one of those things that'll come along and it'll be gone in a few days' time.
10: Well, let's hope so, because we're so used, aren't we, to putting on the salt ourselves, or if you want a squirt of tomato sauce or barbecue sauce, you get to do that. But interesting, I guess they've got this new part and extension of the pub to pay for, so any way that they can do it, that's what they're doing. But, yeah, $5 for non-members and $3 for members sounds a little rich.
11: Well, I guess it is, but, you know, I guess they're in business and they'll try whatever they can.
10: You know, Peter... Yeah, sorry to interrupt. I watch this show with my kids that we love. It's called The Food That Built America. And they talk about all these incredible foods and brands that basically have been part of American food history. Can we tap into your expertise for a second on a food that built Australia? Because you are the inventor of the chicken salt. Can you give us a little rundown of how that all came about? Do you remember the early origins of it?
11: Well, you know, it was 50 years ago. I guess, look, I've been reminded of it many times over the years and thought back about it, and it was just a normal part of running a business. You know, it was the early stages of the chicken industry as we know it in Australia today. Before that, we hardly ate chicken at all, only on special occasions. And when the industry changed as it did then, and chicken became a cheap protein, and it started to be available everywhere, we were part of that industry, and we had rotisserie chicken shops. And I just thought I'll make up something to put on the chickens, and that'll make them taste better, and it'll be easier for us to do it, having it mixed up rather than in separate containers. And I did it, and it worked.
10: So was it a fortunate accident then that you tried it on the chips as well? How did that come about? Because I would argue that people eat it more now than traditional salt.
11: Look, we had a wholesale business at the same time where we delivered fresh and frozen foods to takeaway outlets and that sort of thing. And we supplied virtually all the fish shops in Elizabeth. It's in the early days of Elizabeth, when Elizabeth was first established. And all the chicken, the fish shops in those days were all owned by Greeks. And we somehow got into them. And I went along to the mall and offered them a little two-bar rotisserie to get chickens into fish and chip shops. They were my rotisserie, so I supplied the chicken. And with that, when we created chicken salt, we said, oh, well, we'll let them have some chicken salt as well. And a guy at the Salisbury fish and chip shop, and his name was Jim Bakasetis, and he was obviously Greek.
10: Yes.
11: And he was a really nice bloke. I got on very well with Jim. And Jim, for some reason, one day shook some of this stuff on chips and said, wow, that's good. And of course, told all his Greek mates, and it went from there.
10: All right, so when we build the statue of you to thank for the chicken salt, we're going to need another statue for Jim, by the sounds of it.
11: Yeah, well, for the chip side of it, Jim needs a recognition.
10: Well done.
11: Jim's long past.
10: Are we allowed to know what is chicken salt, Peter, or is it a well-kept secret recipe?
11: Well, look, I'm just looking at something online today that's come up, and it says the 38 most favourite foods in Australia.
10: Yes.
11: And number four, it says it is chicken salt.
10: Oh, yes.
11: Typically made from salt, roasted and dehydrated chicken skins, which is an absolute load of bullshit, paprika, garlic and onion powder. All those other things are in it, but not the chicken skins. That's rubbish. The main thing it's got in it is glutamate. And glutamate in those days was a new product, that, and now it's recognised as the fourth flavour.
10: Right.
11: And I put, which in those days was called MSG, and there were all the problems with that, the Chinese restaurant syndrome and all this sort of thing, but that today is recognised that glutamate is an extremely good flavour, and the flavour you get in Vegemite is glutamate. That real kick you get from Vegemite, that is the real taste of glutamate.
10: Yes.
11: And you get it in tomatoes and the field mushrooms and that sort of stuff. And a lot of food's got it in it, and it's an essential it's an essential protein that we need it.
10: Yes. Okay.
11: It's good for you, and it was really the thing that I think set it apart from any other seasoning.
10: So, paprika, onion, garlic, salt, glutamate.
11: Yes.
10: Right. That's the magic ingredient.
11: Most of them.
10: God. And what about social media now, Peter, where you find people that have been turned onto it for the first time? Like, I love to see overseas people, like Americans, discover it for the first time and blow their mind. Then there was another great thing I was watching where people were saying there's a number of things that are made better with chicken salt that people may or may not know. For example, guacamole. If they make their Mexican dips, they say if you add a bit of that to it, it makes it even better too.
11: Well, it's the glutamate is a flavour that is a flavour enhancer.
10: Mm-hmm.
11: So most flavours, it will make them better. Like when you age meat, glutamate on meat will age it immediately.
10: Yes.
11: Instead of having to wait 4 or 5 days.
10: Yep.
11: And this sort of thing. So, you know, it's good on a lot of stuff. You know, we always have eaten it on just about every meal we have.
10: Yeah.
11: Like eggs for breakfast, yep. Whatever, has chicken salt on it.
10: Well, it's interesting. Somebody said if you put it in a martini, it makes it even better, which would go by your reckoning that it makes everything else taste. There's a place in Sydney that puts it on donuts. If you put a little bit of cinnamon and a little bit of chicken salt on a donut, apparently, Peter, it'll blow your head off.
11: Well, it doesn't. You wouldn't think it would, but and I haven't tried it, so I don't know.
10: give that a whirl. Well, Peter, first and foremost, we want to thank you as a state, as a country, for what you gave us, because what we would do without it, I just don't know. Like, it's not even a question now when they ask you, would you like chicken salt? It's like, of course.
11: Well, I'm even sending a little bit to the Americans now.
10: Oh, yeah, you should. No, they need to. Well, you need to share the love.
11: A couple of weeks ago, there was an article here about them pinching it in a restaurant or something, and the patrons were pinching it. And somehow or other, it got to the Americans. Mm. And they got in touch with me and ordered some.
10: Yep.
11: And, you know, they pay. We do it in a 200-gram shaker pack.
10: Mm-hmm.
11: And by the time it gets to America, it's $20 a pack,
10: yes.
11: For 200 grams. And these particular people paid me in American dollars, which added another 70 cents per jar.
10: Oh, good.
11: Which was $2.70 for a 200-gram jar. And she said it was well worth it.
10: Oh, I bet. Well, one of our text messages here from Craig, he said America tried to copy it, but they haven't mastered it. So long live Peter's chicken salt.
11: Maybe they'll learn.
10: I love this from David. He said, how long do you think before we have pop-up shops that are dealing in illegal chicken salt? Maybe that's the next thing SA Police, Peter, are going to have to crack down on. You don't need to answer that. Peter, thank you. It's lovely to have you on again. We can't thank you enough for what you've given the city, the state, the country with your chicken salt. I'll speak to the Premier. I know he was already on with breakfast this morning, but if we can work out a location where you would like us to put your statue to honour you and Jim Bacchusetis, we will do that for giving us the uniquely delicious South Australian creation of chicken salt. Well done.
11: Yeah, well, not this premier. Okay. Thank you.
10: Thank you for that. Appreciate it. Peter Brinkworth, there he is, the creator of chicken salt. So one of our text messages was asking how did it get into the hands of some of the well-known businesses around South Australia too, of course, and we know, and the great supporters of 5AA for a long time in Mitanni, shake, shake, shake. So in 1979, Mitanni bought the business idea from Peter Brinkworth. So it then became Mitanni's chicken salt after that. But there he is, the man, the myth, the legend, Peter Brinkworth, the creator of chicken salt. How's that in Sydney, though? $5 for non-members, $3 for members if you just want to add some chicken salt to your meal. That's outrageous.
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9: 5AA Mornings with Lee Forrest.
10: Wayne is in God's country, a.k.a. Millicent, in the southeast. Lovely to have you on, Wayne. Good morning.
21: Yeah, good morning, Lee. I'm glad you... I am in God's country, of course, as you know. Yeah, just talking to stream surfers.
10: Yep.
21: It's always interesting listening to that. And my dear wife, who's now 79, and she's trying to catch up with me, she absolutely loves watching on YouTube...
10: Mm-hmm.
21: The police chasers in America, where they chase all the crooks.
10: Yes. Is it like a TV show like Cops or just actual footage?
21: No, this is actual footage of them.
10: Yeah, wow.
21: And there are heaps of them on there. And she absolutely loves watching because, oh, mate, unbelievable what they do. I don't know how they get away with it. You know, they're going through little towns over there and they're doing 140 mile an hour chasing these people.
10: Yeah.
21: Yep. It is. It's crazy. And then they push the crooks off the road, do a pit, what they call a pit,
10: mm-hmm.
21: and they smash across the road into a concrete wall or run into a semi-trailer or something. Then and people get thrown out of their cars and that, and they just sort of act, oh, yeah, they're fairly nonchalant about it.
10: Yep.
21: It's really interesting to watch. And, you know, with YouTube, as I said, they have ads on there. It's a bit annoying, but you can skip them.
10: Yeah, true. Some of them you can after like 3 or 4 seconds, you're right. But then some you have to sit through. But
21: there are some you have to sit through a little bit longer. But, you know, we don't have any issues with that. I mean, how hard is it to push a button on your remote control?
10: No, that's true.
21: But, and I mean, we've got others as well. But,
10: but they're free entertainment.
21: We use YouTube probably more than anything else. My wife likes to watch the Cowboys and Indians too, but she watches a couple of them a day.
10: Yes.
21: But no, it's great.
10: Good on you, Wayne. Lovely to hear from you. Love to Christine. YouTube. And everyone has a different kink, I've found, when it comes to YouTube. Like, people like different things. So it might be car chases. I love watching people get their hair cut, and I love people mowing lawns. I don't know why. Sam Daddo likes pressure washing of pavement. There is. There's a weird thing that everyone kind of likes. I love guys that just go into random houses and just edge the lawn and do the verge. It's so satisfying. And ditto, I think, when it comes to haircuts, which is weird. But just, Sam, if I die, just clear my internet history. Dean from Parafield Gardens. Evening, Dean, or morning.
0: Wait, a few things here. Sorry to change the subject.
10: No, that's fine.
0: And welcome to GD today.
10: Thank you, the understudy.
0: Yeah. Now, it doesn't matter how long we live on Earth, or does, I suppose. What you do in your lifetime counts a bit. And look, I'm 81 now, and I like to make. I've done quite a few thousand hours of work, you know, doing barbecues and driving community buses and all this sort of thing. Mm-hmm. And I reckon philanthropists should sit up and take a little bit of notice of this. What I think is a good idea. We could perhaps pay $10 for every new tree they're putting in. Now, I'm recommending these trees. If you've driven down Churchill Road or Prospect Road, you've got these beautiful new trees. They've been there for about 4 years on the verge, right along Prospect Road and Churchill Road. You notice these trees have grown very quickly over 4 years. I think the same council, Port Adelaide Enfield, have done Salisbury along the roads here and the suburbs here. We've had these trees in, they're nice trees, but they've been put in 7 years ago and they're still twigs. You know, and the canopy, I would say the trees along there would be 5 to 6 metres already in height. They're quick growing, very structurally sound, and I think the birds like them, and they could perhaps replace these trees on the golf links there with some of these trees, and I think they live a very, very long time.
10: Dean, it's a great point that you raise, and if you speak to anyone, I know working with Michael Keelan, he would say this with his group of friends, his village of gardening people. For too long, councils have planted the wrong trees, and you're right, there are some that years on are still sticks. There are others that are flourishing, and you know there needs to be more of that. There needs to be more consultation with that because... Yeah, what it does to a community and a neighbourhood and a street, you can't pay for that. So hopefully they do that. I know the government are going to replace a lot of these trees by planting more. So speak to the experts. Make sure that they fit for our climate. Make sure that they fit and don't create more dramas, whether it's tripping hazards, etc., or roots that ruin houses going forward. So it's a great point that you raised, Dean. Thank you for that. Before we get to the headlines with Kendall at 11:30, Mark from Osborne. G'day, Mark.
2: Hi, how are you?
10: Good, thank you.
2: You remember me? I'm a friend of Leo.
10: Of course, I remember you well.
2: Oh, that Trivago ad drives me up the wall.
10: This is the Jurgen Klopp smiling.
2: I switch channel. Mm. If it's too much, if I'm watching a program like Frost or anything like that, and it comes out too often, I'll actually switch off and go to bed. I'm sick of seeing it.
10: But I wonder if that's the point, Mark, because you know it's Trivago. So already their business name is imprinted in your mind.
2: Yeah, that's what someone else said to me,
10: It's a little bit like Frank Walker and National Tiles. When we first started playing those on 5AA for the first time, people used to ring up and complain. They would ask reception not to play them. And now it's just part and parcel of our everyday. And people know if they need a tile, they go to National Tile. So maybe people will do the same with Trivago. Good on you, Mark. Lovely to speak to you. Headlines now.
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1: Good morning, I'm Kendall Brettig. Two people are facing charges after an underground drug bunker was found at Penfield Gardens. The state government's taking another look at the site of a new school at Mount Barker after negative community feedback. A new report shows women's health is declining across a number of key measures, and Crows defender Mark Keane will miss tomorrow night's clash against Collingwood through illness. Nick Murray comes in. Showers and 15, at the moment 13. More news at midday on 5AA, always Adelaide.
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10: Don't you love these local stories of people doing amazing things for amazing reasons? Every evening in the northeast of our city, there is a local mum by the name of Karen Stanton who heads out for another lap of her neighbourhood. So while the rest of us are watching our six or so streaming services, Karen is out walking the same street over and over, and she's doing it for the Fred Hollows Foundation's Fred's Big Run fundraiser. She joins me this morning. Lovely to have you on, Karen. Welcome.
26: Thank you. Thanks so much.
10: Of all the places to go where you could walk, Karen, why are you heading out around the neighbourhood?
26: We live up the side of a hill, and so I worked out very quickly that if I walk down the hill, I have to walk back up the hill. So it's much easier for me. I've worked out this, if I walk along my street, yes, it's actually fairly flat. So I do laps of my street in the evening. It's about a 700-metre loop or so. So I usually do it a few times each night, and I'm sure that the neighbours think I am a little bit odd.
10: That's smart, though. That makes sense. Why would you want an incline or a decline when you can just do it on the flat? Have the neighbours spoken to you about it and asked the question?
26: So the neighbours haven't actually spoken to me about it because I'm usually walking quite late at night. That's where I seem to find the space to do the walking. But there is a lovely gentleman who lives at the end of our street who has a couple of dogs. And he also seems to walk his dogs in the evening. So I've definitely bumped into him on a few occasions and made some dog friends, which has been nice. I can't remember his name, I can remember the dog's name. So,
10: well, Karen, it's a good sense of community. A lot of people don't know their neighbours. Yeah. Now you do, because I you're walking past their homes every night.
26: And they'd repeatedly. Be like,
10: there goes Karen again. What's she up? Why Fred Hollows? What was it about this cause that made you want to do this? And I know this is not the first year you're doing it. This is year, what, six or seven?
26: This is year seven for me doing it. So I think I've been interested in and involved, I guess, in some way in the Fred Hollows Foundation for like an extended period of time. I remember when I was younger, and I'm in like my mid-40s now, watching their ads on late-night television. And there's a really simple concept with the Fred Hollows Foundation, and they talk about, you know, your donation of X can help restore sight to someone who otherwise would be experiencing blindness.
10: Yes.
26: So I'm sure when I was watching the ads kind of 20-odd years ago, it was a little bit less than what it is now. But currently, just as little as $25 can restore someone's sight. And in turn, it restores their livelihood as well, which is essential for a lot of people in remote communities, developing communities and so on.
10: Oh, you think $25, Karen?
26: Not a lot.
10: You know, it's not a lot for that. It's incredible work that they do. So in this, your seventh year, have you got a goal in terms of kilometres that you want to reach or money that you want to make?
26: Yeah, so I usually set 50 kilometres, and I need to be really clear, even though it's called Fred's Big Run, I walk. And so there's lots of people, I'm sure, who are running great distances and running marathons and doing all of this. But for me, 50 kilometres is quite an achievable goal. And so 50 kilometres of walking, and I usually try to raise about $500.
10: Yes.
26: I've got some really generous friends who get behind me as well, and their sponsorship really helps keep me accountable with what I'm doing.
10: Now, look, again, doesn't matter whether you run or walk. You're doing it for the right reason. And I imagine, too, on a personal note, it would be great for your mental and physical health too.
26: It is 100%. It is great for my mental health as well, because it just gives me sort of 15 minutes. I usually go for about 15 minutes, 20 minutes at the end of the day. It just gives me a chance to clear my mind and all the rest of it for everything that's going on. We're all really busy. There's work, there's family, there's all these other commitments that come up. So just to sort of have something that I try to lock in every night. And 50 kilometres, if you think about it, is only 2 kilometres a day. So it's quite achievable. But for some reason, I always seem to end up having to do like a 10-kilometre walk or something on the last weekend to get the actual distance.
10: Yeah.
26: But I do it.
10: You're like a kid who leaves their homework to Sunday night. But you'll get it done. Don't worry. We're not concerned about that. I think one of the great credits that you should take on board, and I don't know if you like sort of taking credit for this, but it's actually the discipline and commitment to doing it every night too, because the weather gods may be against you. Life is busy and you might say, well, look, I can't be bothered doing it tonight. But you dedicate yourself, and that's what a lot of people find when they take up exercise. Like, they peak at the start and then they flatline, whereas now this is just a continual up and down for you.
26: I'm not going to lie. Like, there is invariably a very long walk at the end, towards the end of it. And I know you were mentioning streaming services before. I will confess, I'm an avid soccer fan, and this coincides, I think, with Australia Cup usually. So there have been some nights where I have been streaming the soccer while I've been walking up and down the street as well.
10: Oh, perfect. Well, that's all right. You can multitask. That's what it's all about. Well done. That is excellent. Well, how can 5AA listeners who are hearing your story today help you out individually? And I guess if they want to do it themselves and help out the Fred Hollows Foundation, what should we need to know?
26: Yeah, absolutely. So there is a website, which is fredsbigrun.org, and you can sign up yourself if you're keen. It is, well, I see it as being, like I said, a little bit like an adult walkathon where people sponsor you or donate to the charity for the walking or running or whatever, walking, running, all sorts of different things.
10: Yes.
26: So you can sign up through the website. It's free to sign up as well, so it comes through donations. And then set your distance. Set how you're going to do it, walk, bike, skate, row, whatever, swim, set your preferred distance, and then come August, crack on with actually doing the K's.
10: I love the fact that you just work out, you make your life fit around the walking. So I was reading that, you know, your daughter's at dance class, so then you're just pacing around doing what you need to till she finished. The family drove home after dinner one night. You're like, it's fine, I'll walk. So that's awesome, Karen.
26: They did. I think they drove home and I was walking up and down Northeast Road holding your way, just trying to get some kilometres in. So ideally 2 kilometres a day, quite achievable, but life gets in the way sometimes and it doesn't always work out like
10: girls
26: that.
10: Girls weekend away, the girls get in the car, they drive home, yep. But you're like, no, I've got this covered. I'll just walk.
26: We've done laps at Daylesford for a spa weekend, and I dragged my friend out walking. So, yeah.
10: You know that scene in Forrest Gump where everyone joins Forrest for the run? Have you noticed that? Are people joining you just wanting to come on, you know, one night in August just to walk around and have a chat?
26: I do seem to drag some of my work colleagues into it, so I'm a bit relentless with nagging people to come out with me at lunchtime. I think they're getting a bit sick of it, but anywhere I can get the miles up, anywhere I can get the kilometres up, and for me it needs to be really intentional as well, so it's not the incidental walking, it's the right now I am walking sort of thing.
10: Well, it's a credit to you. Well done for, first and foremost, the dedication and the consistency, and I saw that somewhere too. I think it's the three C's: consistency, compassion and community, and that's what it's all about. The fact that $25 from the Fred Hollows Foundation can give someone sight, you think what a game changer and a life changer that would be for people. It's not a lot of money.
26: Yeah, absolutely. And the money that they raise goes to training local eye health workers and providing essential equipment, delivering sight-saving surgeries as well to help people with preventable vision loss.
10: Karen, you're inspiring me to do it. I've got two golden retrievers. They need to be walked every day. So absolutely. Why would you not take the dogs with you? Punch out a couple of Ks every day? Easy.
26: Absolutely. Yeah, absolutely.
10: Fredsbigrun.org is the website where you can find out all the details and the information. And if you want to support Karen, do that too. Karen Stanton in the northeast of Adelaide, heading out for another lap. You're a week and a bit away from it all starting again, Karen.
26: Yes, I am. And I'm trying to rearrange things right now to make it all work so that I'm not doing that 10-kilometre walk on weekend.
10: Do your homework on a Friday, Karen. You know that. So you don't get caught at the end of the weekend. Lovely to speak to you, Karen. Well done. That's inspirational. Good job.
26: Cool. Thanks so much.
10: Karen Stanton doing her bit for the Fred Hollows Foundation, Fred's Big Run Fundraiser. We should do that, Sam, as a collective, as a 5AA collective to raise money. $25. Think of the difference that makes to someone for $25. Amazing work, Fred Hollows Foundation. Thank you, Karen. We're going to take a short break. We'll finish up the show with your calls until midday. Conversations with Cornsy is on after 12 o'clock. Today's special guest, legendary athlete Michael Milton, will be speaking to Graham. And we might even speak to Leith and find out what's coming up on the show after one.
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10: Sitting in for Graham Goodings, who was unwell today. Started the show, tried to push through. Gallant effort. Had to go home. Stacey and Will sat in for a little bit, and now I'm here. So thank you for joining us. Coming up after 1 o'clock is me again. It would be weird to ask myself what's coming up on the show, though, wouldn't it? So here's Sam Datto. Sam, what's on my show after 1 o'clock?
15: Leith, you've got Michael Jackson coming on.
10: Yes, we do.
15: You got tickets to give away as well. He's going to be performing at the Adelaide Entertainment Centre.
10: Now, we should flag, this is not the Michael Jackson, but it's the closest thing.
15: Garthfield. He's a South African performer, yes, singer and dancer, so you'll be chatting to him after 3.
10: And I'm told he's coming in costume.
15: Oh.
10: So that'd be good for the live stream. Worth checking out the live stream at Facebook.
15: Surely you'd get a moonwalk on the live stream.
10: I would hope so.
15: Just get him the moonwalk into the studio pre.
10: Yeah, I'm looking forward to it. Pre-chat. He's having a renaissance, Michael Jackson, the movie and everything else. People are discovering their love again for Jacko. That'll be fun.
15: Hindley Street.
10: Yes.
15: When was the last time you were down Hindley Street?
10: Oh, years. Daytime or nighttime.
15: I was going to say, when was the last time we were at Hindley Street at 1 in the morning?
10: No, never.
15: Do you know how many convenience stores and massage parlours there are in Hindley Street?
10: How many?
15: 11 massage parlours and 17 convenience stores.
10: Wow, that's a lot of massages and a lot of American lollies.
15: So you're going to be speaking to the West End Association President Amanda Pepe?
10: Yes.
15: About the state of Hindley Street.
10: I'm not sure you need 17 convenience stores.
15: I wouldn't have thought so. I guess once the government shuts them down for interesting activity, there should always be some to go to then, if there's that many on Hindley Street.
10: How many people are getting massages on a Saturday night at Hindley Street? Clearly a lot.
15: I'd like to know what time the clientele really
10: There's
15: picks.
10: 11 massage shops.
15: 11.
10: As someone with germ phobia, I'm not going into those. But anyway,
15: and it's your Wednesday, so you've got Bronte Emanuel from Toop and Toop in the studio. Richard Pascoe, the Adelaide tech guy as well. So if you've got any tech questions at 2:30, so all that plus plenty more coming on Afternoons with you, Leith Forrest.
10: Thank you, Sam. Sounds like an excellent show. I'll be tuning in. I'm sure I'll be listening. Thank you, Sam. Sam Datto from Early Breakfast and, of course, part of 5AA Mornings here with Graham Goodings. Dean is in Flinders Park. Morning, Dean.
16: Morning, fella. How you going?
10: Good, thank you.
16: Good. You had a subject earlier before about the wrong trees in our suburb.
10: Yes.
16: Okay, I'm in Charles Sturt like you.
10: Mm-hmm.
16: Met with the Lord Mayor on Saturday with our whingers about some of the problems we've got at Flinders Park. And the Lord Mayor disclosed that the biggest expense for one of the biggest expenses for the Charles Sturt Council is cleaning up the mess of trees. Now, why do they plant them then?
10: Yeah, I don't know whether it's poor advice, Dean, whether there is a group within the council who decide which trees. Michael and his team would speak about this every weekend, how there would be trees that would just be ripping up footpaths and roads. There would be the others that would drop those little balls that people would trip on, become a slipping hazard. So what are the trees? Do you know what the trees are in your area and what's the issue with them? What are they doing?
16: No, I don't know the name of the trees, but alongside our house, right, we have trees that turn around and dump these little plums or whatever about the size of a marble.
10: Yep.
16: Now, there's thousands of them. And the thing is that not only do they create a mess, but if you tread on them, they strewed a stinking smell, right?
10: Yes.
16: And what's happened is my next-door neighbour has written to the council because she's got one right on her driveway that she drives over the plums that fall on the ground or these berries that fall on the ground, and the smell is around the place. she walks in it to go to the letterbox that she tries to keep the place clean. What I did find out is Lord Mayor made a statement that if that is the problem, she shouldn't have to be cleaning it up. If you want to, you ring up customer service.
10: Mm-hmm.
16: And now I've got a little group of people that will come around and clean up your street where that's happening.
10: Oh, well, that's good. So the Mayor, Angela Evans of Charles Sturt, was receptive to the people?
16: Yes, she was. But truthfully, between me and you,
10: mm-hmm.
16: we've had this complaint before, and I'm sorry to say I don't trust her.
10: Yeah, no, I've had many issues, Dean, sadly, with councils, and you report them and then nothing happens. So you go back and report again. Hopefully you will get some kind of answer to this. Hopefully there will be some action that is done, and I'm sure there are a lot of people in the city, Dean, that feel your pain. Look, I may get the name wrong because I'm not traditionally from Adelaide. I want to say they're called itchy bomb, that fall out of trees, particularly in the eastern suburbs. They're the sort of small plum-like droppings, if you like, of a tree. But yeah, I think they become really itchy for people too. Oh, you hear a lot of complaints about those. There are constantly trees ripping up footpaths and roads because, again, they planted the wrong one. And I fall into the category of one of our earlier callers who we've been in our house about 10 years. And our street tree on the verge that faces north, it's a stick. We have used every bit of freebie that I've ever got from Michael Keelan's weekend when, you know, he would pass on some fertilizer or, you know, some Yates or Nutrog or Brunnings or anything that we got given as a thank you for having them on the show, and the tree is still a twig. So, wrong trees, wrong place, unfortunately. Good on you, Dean. Lovely to hear from you. Brad. Hello, Bradley.
0: G'day, Lee. How are you, mate?
10: Good, thank you.
0: Rang up yesterday regarding a situation with Abergain's their bank.
10: Oh, yes. So you're on after... Let me just give mornings a quick idea. So you're on holidays with your lovely wife. You're in WA. The bank had an issue. You weren't able to get in contact because you're travelling. They then closed your account and you couldn't get any money.
0: That's correct. So later on in the day, we could transfer money mm-hmm. from one account to the other.
10: Yep.
0: So today we've woken up and we've gone to use our credit card. And they've wiped them off our app.
10: Oh, my Lord. We spoke to ANZ for you yesterday, and they were under the impression that everything was sorted. So we need to call them again by the sounds.
0: By the sounds.
10: Ah, that is painful.
0: So they put on another hold for 24 to 48 hours on our cars this time now.
10: Yeah, that's our... And you're trying to get home now, are you not?
0: We're heading home. This sort of thing,
10: yep.
0: And we need fuel by the end of the day. We've had to borrow money off of people that we've met on the way for this next part of our trip.
10: Yep.
0: And our savings account is connected to our credit account.
10: Of course, so you can't
0: card.
10: Get in. Yeah.
0: Yeah.
10: No, I'm so sorry to hear that, Brad. I will get Madeline, who produces for us in afternoons, to give you a call just before we start our show, and we will endeavour to chase that up for you again to get some action right now. You need... This is... A lot of people calling in yesterday, folks, on the show saying this is why we need cash, because the minute you have an issue with your card and electronic banking or digital banking, you're in all sorts. And unfortunately for Brad and his lovely wife, that is what they are facing in WA trying to get home. Brad, we'll give you a call back. Thank you for that. Before we go, Julie has got a thought on chicken salt. Hello, Julie.
1: Oh, no. Yeah, how are you going, Lee?
10: Good, thank you.
1: I was just listening. I just caught the end of your conversation with the guy who invented the chicken salt.
10: Yep, Peter Brinkworth.
1: Yeah. He was talking about John Bakasidis.
10: Yes.
1: Yeah, he used to own the fish and chip shop in Elizabeth North.
10: Right.
1: Yeah, when I was in primary school, we used to walk up.
10: Yep.
1: At lunchtime, we were allowed out, and we used to go out for some chips. And I heard that he must have passed away.
10: Yes.
1: But he had a son, Johnny Bakasidis.
10: Okay.
1: Yeah, he was probably about a year older than me, and I was just wondering whether he's still around and still.
10: Oh well, we will find out. This is the beauty of 5AA. You know that.
1: Good.
10: Someone in the Bakasidis family are listening, or somebody from that area, Elizabeth, Port Adelaide. What about that? The fortunate accident, Julie, because that was traditionally just for the chicken, to make the chicken sound better, And then Mr. Bakasidis decided, no, let me put this on my chips and see what it tastes like. And here we are today with one of the great inventions of our time.
1: That's it. I just remember the salt and vinegar. I don't remember salt back then.
10: Yeah, I know. And now it's just a staple, isn't it? You don't even flinch. It's muscle memory now. Would you like chicken salt? Of course. We will find out for you, Julie. The beauty of this station and this show is that you just never know who's listening. So let's find out. Does Bakasidis Jr., John, still exist? Are you listening? We'd love to have you on. Thank you for that. Truly appreciate it. We've got to go, folks. Fingers crossed, Graham will be back tomorrow to entertain you from 9 o'clock, but thank you for tuning in. Stay tuned. Conversations with Cornsey on the way. Paralympian legend Michael Milton. And then I'll see you at 1 o'clock.
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12: Plan your next getaway with the experts at Spark Travel, where every journey begins with a friendly conversation.
11: Two people are facing charges after an underground drug bunker was found during a search at Penfield Gardens. Police found the bunker under a shed on a property with 26 cannabis plants growing hydroponically and around 24 kilos of dried cannabis. A 38-year-old man and woman are facing drug trafficking charges. Police also seized a ram ute, a trailer, a caravan, a sedan and an excavator under confiscation of criminal assets legislation. The state government's rethinking the site of a new school at Mount Barker after community concern. The owner of Walk the Duck Thai restaurant launched a petition after being told his business would be compulsorily acquired. Premier Peter Malinauskas says they've hit pause on the project.
13: We just want to get on and build things, but we want to do it in a way that has empathy and, you know, considerateness, which is why I'm going to spend a bit of time looking at this. I'll meet with the owner of Walk the Duck myself, get my head around it and see if we can't find a way through it. And often we can.
11: Police are investigating a hit-run crash at Kilburn this morning. A ute travelling north on Prospect Road hit a parked Nissan X-Trail. A 54-year-old man sitting in the car was taken to hospital with minor injuries. The driver of the ute fled. Police searched the area, but he's yet to be found. The federal government says it won't provide any assistance to any Australian members of Islamic State trying to return home. Adelaide-trained paediatrician Tariq Kamlay has previously thought to have been killed but is now believed to be alive in an Iraqi jail. It's understood he's one of 13 Australian men hoping to be released and returned to Australia. Labor Minister Murray Watt has told Nine it can be difficult to block citizens returning home.
14: There are constitutional limits around the ability of a government to prevent an Australian citizen from returning to Australia, and that's why more than 40 Australian foreign fighters returned under the coalition government. We've demonstrated already that where we have opportunities under the law to prevent people from coming back on a temporary basis, then we will do that.
11: A new report shows breast cancer cases are on the rise among young Australian women. The latest Global Women's Health Index reveals breast cancer rates in females aged 20 to 39 have more than doubled since the 1980s. The findings highlight a critical gap in early detection as national screening invitations don't begin until age 50.

0: Peggy Cox from the Women's Health Index says the data is critical to improving health outcomes.
1: To turn insights into change, to drive cross-sector collaboration, and also to make sure that we measure the outcomes, not just the activities for women, and that we can improve women's lived experience.
0: And disgraced cyclist Rowan Dennis has deactivated his Instagram account after revelations he's been barred from his children's school. The 36-year-old won't be able to set foot on the primary school grounds for Term 3 after multiple warnings for behaviour directed at staff. Turning to 5AA sport, and Crows defender Mark Keane will miss tomorrow night's clash against his old side Collingwood. He's out sick with Nick Murray to replace him. While both Adelaide and Collingwood are promising a fiery clash, it'll be the first time Isaac Rankin's faced the Pies since receiving a four-week ban for a homophobic slur last year. Crows coach Matthew Nix is talking up the clash and the chance of a bit of biff between the two sides.
2: Thursday night will be a reasonably exciting game. You know, whether that's on the scoreboard or whether that's just a little bit of enthusiasm and a little bit of biff, we'll see where it ends up.
0: While Melbourne vice-captain Jack Viney's returned to training in a huge boost for the side, he's yet to play this year after dealing with back and Achilles injuries. Socceroos forward Nestroy Irinkunda's move to a Champions League club appears close after his performances at the World Cup. He's being chased by Portuguese Sporting CP, reportedly deep in negotiations with his current club Watford. And the Australian women's water polo side will begin its World Cup campaign in Sydney tonight, up against Italy. Now checking 5AA traffic.
3: There's a level crossing fault to watch out for in Brighton on Jetty Road at the rail line. In Evanston South, urgent works continue on Main North Road near Hales Road, and an incident to watch out for in Trott Park on Majors Road near Lonsdale Road. 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Adelaide's most accurate traffic on 5AA.
0: To the weather, showers and 15, a shower or two tomorrow, 14, a possible shower Friday, 15, and showers continuing over the weekend, temp staying in the mid-teens. At the moment, 13 on 5AA, always Adelaide.
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6: Welcome to Conversations, everybody. My guest today is Michael Milton. Michael was elevated to the legend status in the Sport Australia Hall of Fame back in November. Just an amazing story. A young fellow who lost his leg when he was young, but went on to do such great things in Paralympics and World Championships in skiing. Broke a downhill record skiing at a ridiculous speed and ran a marathon, did an ultra marathon, climbed Kilimanjaro, walked the Kokoda track. Now, I don't know how you did that. I did it and it nearly killed me. Michael Milton, welcome to the program. How are you?
7: Thank you. Good morning. Kokoda Track's fun. I've been back and done it a couple of times. I've really enjoyed my time there and had some great adventures.
6: I did it once and I just couldn't believe how hard it was, to be quite frank, and trying to imagine what it was like as a soldier back in the 40s with not the equipment and the weather that might have been. But it was so hard. It was to the point of view that I thought, oh, gosh, would I do it again? But then, were you taken by the beauty of the place as you were doing it?
7: Oh, is it, you know, it's amazing. You know, I love the place. And like you say, you know, it's super tough to imagine slogging it out there in the mud and doing it hard one day and then, you know, having a sniper have a go at you from the bushes. And, you know, it's pretty dense in there. And super tough place. But absolutely beautiful and lots of fun and the people are amazing.
6: Well, can we go back to where it all started? I mean, you're a young kid growing up in Canberra. So what are your memories of your early days, you know? I've seen photos of you in a scout's uniform and a Cubs uniform and those sorts of things. So,
7: yeah, you know, I guess my early childhood days is all pretty normal. Normal school stuff. Had a great, very cool street I lived in with a bunch of kids my age and we used to hang out and do lots of stuff and skateboarding down the street. And, my house was the one with the pool. So summer afternoons would be, I'd get home from school. I went to a different school. So a bit, uh, bit further away. So by the time I got home, all my mates were in the pool out in my backyard already. And so, yeah, lots of good fun. But I guess also skiing was a theme within my family because my parents started a retail ski business the year I was born. So that was how we earned a living. And skiing was a passion for my family. My dad used to be on Thredbo Ski Patrol, helping out injured skiers. And so, yeah, it was pretty normal, pretty sporty. Yeah, things went a bit awry and a bit wrong when I lost my leg. I got bone cancer, so lots of time in hospital in Sydney and a few changes. But I guess skiing was the one consistent through absolutely everything because it was one of the first questions I asked when they said, you've got cancer, you know, you can lose your leg or die. I kind of went, okay, well, I'll still be able to go skiing. And so, it was a pretty big motivator through that treatment side of things and a dream that I had. And then that was fulfilled when I went to Thredbo with my dad and had a ski instructor and learnt to ski again on one leg.
6: So you're diagnosed with osteosarcoma now. At 9 years of age, what were the symptoms? Or how did they find it?
7: Oh, I remember just a bit of an achy kind of leg, just a few weird feelings, and then I kind of noticed a lump on it just above the knee on the inside of it, kind of a big kind of lump, and I showed it to my mum and she poked around and didn't kind of know what she was feeling, so we went to the doctors and they took an x-ray and found bone cancer. Living in Canberra, it was a pretty small town, so no real treatment options here, so it was pretty much into the car the next morning up to Sydney Children's Hospital and day after that, having surgery to take a biopsy of the cancer and, then lots of time in hospital, super high-dose chemotherapy, which was, really tough. I think I had about 15 times the dose of what they would have given somebody with the same condition today because it was just early days and very much a scattergun kind of attitude. There weren't many people surviving it and... So they more gave you what they thought you could tolerate as opposed to what actually they had some science behind and what you needed to stop the cancer spreading. So, that was a whole hard time in my life. But then it was all about getting back to normal stuff and adapting to life with a disability, learning to do things, learning to get around, learning to ride a bike, playing with my mates some of those kinds of things were pretty frustrating for me, just not being able to keep up with my mates running, playing football game, you'd kind of be chucking the goals those sorts of things. So it was a pretty tough time through treatment and then a tough time to adapt to life. But, there's obviously good things. And I think my parents were fantastic during that period, letting me go build my own skateboard that I could sit on instead of standing on and, letting me go out and knock skin off my knees and elbows and do all those sorts of things rather than kind of protecting me too much.
6: Did your ambition change? I mean, going through school, kids have always got ambition of what they're going to do when they grow up and or what their how their education is going to pan out. Was that impacted by the fact you all of a sudden didn't have a left leg?
7: I think it certainly changed things. I think it probably in some ways clarified it, made it better, and I guess as I grew up, those kind of goals and dreams were solidified a little bit too. So, I knew I loved to ski and skiing really leveled the playing field in many ways because it's a gravity-based sport and gravity works on a one-legged body like it does on a two-legged body, dragging you down the hill. So as long as you kind of develop the skills to stand up and to balance, then, I could go skiing with friends friends of my parents and people I knew and keep up with everybody and be a part of the group. And so there was lots of things motivating me towards skiing and certainly I had some opportunities within the actual sporting side of things that I wouldn't have had if I had two legs. I don't think I would have had the opportunities to be a ski racer if I had two legs, just in terms of my parents and what they did. But because I had a disability, there were opportunities came up, and I went to ski camps in Jindabyne and skied a lot and really wanted to, ski as much as I could. And the best way to do that was to get into the competitive side of it.
6: So when did the prospect of representing Australia and going to an Olympic Games, when did that enter your consciousness?
7: So I lost my leg when I was 9. I learned to ski on one leg when I was 10. I started ski racing when I was 11. And certainly by the time I was 12, I remember talking to my coaches who'd been working overseas, who'd seen international competitions for skiers with a disability and getting an idea and you know, aware of the Paralympics and meeting some of the Australian team at the Paralympics and all of those sort of things. So certainly by the age of 12, I was very clarified about what I wanted to do and where I wanted to go and that I wanted to be the best and I wanted to ski more and ski overseas and have lots of adventures. And, yeah, all of those things were pretty solidified in my mind.
6: You're 14 when you first selected, am I right?
7: Yeah. It was,
6: well, I can't
7: it was
6: imagine.
7: All,
6: 14.
7: You know, it was all pretty quick. I think I had a bit of a breakout year when I was 14. I had, just seemed to, I was training in an able-bodied skiing program and I'd kind of been at the very back of that program for 3 years, struggling to keep up, you know, working pretty hard physically and at times separating from the group because I couldn't keep up. And then when I was 14, I kind of went from there was four groups. I went from the back of the bottom group when I was 13 to the middle of the top group when I was 14 and just seemed to physically jump forward. And then we had some races and a selection camp towards the end of the season in September. And I was probably selected more for experience and my future than being at the level. I got to go to Austria with the Australian team as a 14-year-old training and then competing at the Paralympics was all a bit of a whirlwind and all very exciting and very cool and was a great time in my life.
6: So that was in France, the first one, wasn't it?
7: No, we're actually in Austria. So we had we had some training in Austria for about 8 weeks and then we went to the games. And then one of the coolest things was that they took the top 13 skiers and I placed 11th. So I scraped in to a demonstration event at the Calgary Olympics. So I'd been to the Paralympics in Austria and then basically I flew home, was home for a couple of weeks, and then I flew to Canada and went to the Olympics in a demonstration event, marched in the opening ceremony at the Olympics in Calgary and, yeah, lots of very cool things going on and had a good race in Calgary right next to the stadium where Eddie the Eagle became famous.
6: Well, there's a question I need to ask when we come back. Michael Milton is my guest, folks. Back shortly.
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4: This is Conversations with Cornsey.
6: Welcome back to Conversations. My guest is Michael Milton. Michael was already in the Australian Sport Hall of Fame, but last November he was elevated to legend status. A young fellow who lost his leg to bone cancer when he was 9, but turns out to be a pretty good skier, and to the point where he's representing Australia. You're in a demonstration event in Calgary, marching with the Australian team. Did you really appreciate it as a teenager?
7: As a teenager, you get excited about different things. I remember having I was very excited about the potato skins. I don't even remember where we got them. It wasn't in a village or anything. I was there with my mum and my sister, and at times I was in the village kind of, you know, getting ready to compete with coach and things like that. But then during the games, we had some time off, and I remember going to a beautiful town called Lake Louise, and we skied there, but we got to stay in the Chateau Lake Louise, which is this absolutely famous old Canadian lodge with a lake out the front, which of course is frozen, and glaciers up the end of the lake feeding it, and just a beautiful and amazing place. And we ice skated on the lake at night. And I'm very excited to do teenage things, but probably not really cognizant of what was going on in terms of the games and how big it was. And that was an experience I'd remember for the rest of my life.
6: You come back to Australia and have to come back to reality, because I mean, you're 14, you think about, well, what am I going to do in life? Is this my lot in life? What happens when you come back?
7: You come back, you go to school. Yeah. All your mates, you got a few stories for a couple of days about going to, you know, doing this cool stuff, going to the Paralympics in Europe and going to the Olympics in Canada and et cetera, et cetera. And then you go back to school and it's back to normal life and study. And, you know, I was never much of a student. So school was always, a little bit of stress getting assignments in on time and back to normal training. And for me as a skier, back to looking forward to it snowing at home and skiing in Thredbo.
6: Did you see your life as a professional skier?
7: Well, I always had, and you know, you've got to remember the Paralympics, we're in a different era these days, but, you know, we're talking, you know, 80s and 90s here. There was always pressure from my dad to, you know, go and get some work stuff behind you because you're never going to earn a living as a skier. What are you going to do for work, and, you know, pushing me to go to university and some things like this. So that was a part of it. And so I didn't really see skiing as a career or a way to earn money. And to be honest, I didn't really care. It was all I wanted to do. And if there wasn't any money in it, then I'd, you know, and I was always, from when I left school, I always had a job in Jindabyne, and it was always about working nights and working weekends, so that weekdays were training and on snow and et cetera, et cetera. So the money didn't really matter. It was just enough, you know, as long as there was enough to put food on the table and get me skiing, then that was fine. There was some amazing support from my family to help make that kind of financially work.
6: So then 1992 comes around. You're obviously ambitious to represent Australia. Now, that was in the one in France, wasn't it?
7: Yes, 92 was the Albertville Winter Games. And so, a little different. You know, I'd gone from just training with the Paralympic team. And then I was at a stage by then, by 92, where that wasn't really enough for me. So Paralympics were in March, and I'd been overseas since November, training with the Australian junior ski team in Colorado. And so, went with them December, January, and then some of them were still at school. So I kind of switched over to the Paralympic team in Europe early February, and just maximising my time on snow, getting lots of competition opportunities. And back then there were, through Europe and North America, there were plenty of races, but because of the group I was training with, I think I really probably did more able-bodied ski races than disabled races, and trained with my able-bodied peers. And that was, you know, that was just the best preparation I could have had, because it was always a push. I was always pushing to keep up and be competitive with my able-bodied peers, and just the push that comes from that was absolutely fantastic. You know, I remember we'd do some dual training, so they'd set up a course side by side. Normally ski racing is just one person on the course, but when we set up parallel courses side by side, there's always be a two-legged skier next to me, and they'd always beat me out of the start gate because they're pushing and skating with two legs and are a little quicker than I am out of the start. So I'd always be behind and just pushing to keep up. And even the physical side of things, I remember we're in Colorado, living at close to 9,000 feet above sea level and skiing above that. So minus 20 outside, living at altitude. And from the very first morning, 7 a.m., our coach would kick us out of bed and we'd go for a run, 20 minutes, just a jog out in the snow, feel the weather, see the weather, get our bodies moving for the day. And I was, probably a little soft around the edges in physically and mentally. From leaving school, just finished school, and my coach, the second morning we're there, he was waiting for me outside the door and he said, "Give me your crutches. Here's a pair of ski poles. You can go for a 20-minute hop."
14: Oh, you're kidding.
7: And, you're hopping on snow and ice. It's all pretty slippery. So I got the poles and I kind of followed the route that we'd taken the day before. And I'm not, running with two-legged people on crutches, I'm going to be a little slower than, but I kept him in sight, worked out where we're going. And I took the same route. And so the next day was like 50 minutes. And I came home dripping wet with sweat. And I'd been working my gut off, and my coach was there and he's going, "That's good. I like that." And so for the next, it was 2 or 3 weeks, 7 a.m. every morning, I'd be going out for these half-hour hops and working pretty hard and struggling physically. I was well known for my after-training naps, because I'd come home off snow and the guys would be eating lunch and doing things and I'd just be crashed out, still in my ski gear. And the best day actually happened. It was after about 3 weeks, one of the ski poles went into a crack in the concrete and snapped. So I said, "I don't have any poles to run with." And my coach let me go out to run with crutches, which was the easy option. And certainly toughened up a bit and was really pushed by that environment.
14: We'd never won a gold medal in the Winter Olympics, either the Olympics or the Paralympics. What were your expectations? Did you think you could do it? Was it a burning ambition?
7: I certainly wanted to, but you've got to be realistic about these things and set your goals that are going to be achievable. So my goal going into the games was to get on the podium, have a place. That only in the 4 weeks leading up to the games, in some of the national championships and things I've been to, started to really get on the podium at an international level. And if I walked home with a bronze medal, I would have been absolutely ecstatic. But it didn't turn out with that way. I was kind of I was a specialist in one event, which is called the slalom. Yeah. And most slalom skiers only finish about 70% of the races you start. You're doing 60 turns in about 40 seconds. So you're making a turn every two-thirds of a second. And if you are off balance or out of position for 1 or 2 tenths of a second, you basically can't make the next turn and you don't finish the race. And so it's a pretty risky proposition. the whole schedule for the games was jumbled by a big snowstorm. We're supposed to have my event, the slalom, last of the four events I competed in. So I was expecting to kind of use these other events, get the feel for the games, the village, all the biggest event I'd ever been to. And then the fourth event would be, in theory, my time to shine. But unfortunately, the snowstorm came in. They did the whole schedule, and the slalom was on the first day of competition. And I didn't find out till actually late in the evening, the night before. They'd been working on changing the schedule and doing what was necessary. So, I came out in the slalom confident. I skied well in the first run, but was really surprised when I finished the first run and was in the lead. only by about a tenth of a second, nothing big. But, I was in the lead. And from then on, the pressure was absolutely nuts for so many reasons. One of the interesting parts about that day, the guy in second place was a 26-year-old American, big bodybuilding athlete, lots of muscle, pretty intimidating, pretty loud. He's American. And this guy had 6 Paralympic silver medals to his name and no gold.
14: Oh.
7: And all of a sudden there's a 19-year-old Australian, you know, right in front of him. And I think one of his strategies that day was to psych me out, because everywhere I went, from between the end of the first run, going in for a bit of a snack in the dining hall, he was there. Course inspection, he was there. In the warm-up, getting ready for my second run, he was there. Even ducking out to that little patch of yellow snow, which is at the top of every ski racing hill for nervous athletes. I probably went out there a couple of times. I think he might even follow me out there. And when you win the first run, you go last in the second run. So I remember standing at the top of the run and seeing this American guy, Greg, ski down. He looked pretty good to me. And then I heard the roar of the crowd. So I kind of was standing in the start gate knowing that he won the run and he was in first place and I was the only one who could bump him off. And I think in some ways that pressure was too much for me. I kind of mentally just was a bit resigned that I wasn't ready to win this, I was just scared in the end in the start gate, which is not really what you want to be. You want to be standing there confident and ready to go and aggressive and attack the course. And I was standing there scared. And, I kind of almost went onto autopilot because my brain just wasn't ready to deal with the pressure. And that was the best thing that could have happened because autopilot, you know, all the training kicked in. I skied like I could and I won my first Paralympic gold medal, and it was actually the biggest win of my entire career. That day I won the second run by a good margin, and one of my teammates won a bronze. Australia had never won a medal of any colour at the Winter Games. So, all the people around me, some of the people who'd involved in the sport for 20 years as volunteers and put their heart and soul and guts into it and had been told, you know, from so many avenues that the funding and, you know, belting the head against the brick wall. Mm-hmm. And everybody would say, well, when you get some medals, then come and see us because we'll want to support that. And so these sorts of people and even the CEO of the what was then the Australian Paralympic Committee had actually had to mortgage her house.
14: Are you kidding?
7: To continue the funding while we're in Europe, and basically the organisation ran out of money. And, if she hadn't done that, they would have basically put us on a plane and sent us home.
14: She mortgaged a house. Goodness
7: me. It was a different era with lots of funky things happening and, coming home with some medals and the government funding coming on. I'm pretty sure the agreement with her was that the government funding would come in, but
14: okay.
7: There and then there was no cash for us to stay in Europe. So we made it work, and it was very cool to come out and justify all that with good performance.
14: Michael Milton is my guest, folks, has been elevated to legend status in the Sport Australia Hall of Fame. Just won his first gold medal, Australia's first gold medal in the Winter Olympics. Back shortly.
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14: Welcome back to Conversations, everybody. My guest today is Michael Milton, who does amazing things. He skis downhill and he's won gold medals at Winter Games and climbed Mount Kilimanjaro. I'm going to come to that, climbing Mount Kilimanjaro with only one leg. I just can't imagine how you could do that. But you've won Australia's first gold medal of any Winter Games. How did life change? You're 19 years of age. Did it change?
7: You know, I kind of got home expecting lots of things to happen, and there were some very cool opportunities, you know, getting invited to AFL games to come and watch and sitting up in the box and eating free food and et cetera, et cetera. But I guess in the end, by the time winter came around, nothing really too much had changed. I found myself back in Jindabyne training in Thredbo, having a job at nights and working around, you know, trying to put food on the table and make training possible, et cetera, et cetera. So, nothing too much changed. I always kind of had thoughts that, you know, magical sponsors would come on board and things would be a bit different, and I'd be planning my seasons instead of kind of starting with the dollar figure of what I thought I could raise, and then how do we maximise training and preparation from then. It was that was kind of the way it was done, rather than looking at what the best preparation would be. It was always limited by the dollar and how much work I could do and how much I could earn. So, nothing really changed too much. But, of course, I had this amazing opportunity and the timing kind of was right because the winter and summer games are in the same year to 92. They put a winter games on 2 years later, which was this great opportunity of not having to wait for the four-year cycle so they could alternate summer and winter. So 92 happened, and then we had this another opportunity to go to Norway in 94 and have another games, which was this just perfect timing from my point of view.
14: Had you been to Norway before?
7: No, we had test events there the season before in 93, so we're up there in 93, and then we went up to the games. One of my teammates was spoke Norwegian and came from a Norwegian family, so good bit of local knowledge there. Norway was a very cool spot for games and kind of outside of our normal sphere and where we'd compete, which was lots of good fun.
14: When you talk about, as you just recently did, about trying to put food on the table, and what sort of government support were you getting after your first gold medal? Any at all?
7: Yeah, there was some, but obviously skiing's not the cheapest sport in the world. We all know that. We don't need to hide it. So there was, I had a scholarship at the Australian Institute of Sport, which allowed me great training facilities in Canberra where I lived. I could live at home, use the gym, train, have access to sports medicine, sports psychology, and I made a lot of use of that during the early part of my career. That came with, I think at the time, was maybe $8,000 a year to help fund things. The Paralympic team normally have a couple of kind of a camp space program in Australia, so we might be on snow for 2 or 3 weeks during the Australian season, and we might have a 6 or so week period overseas before the games training, and so that would kind of be funded by the Paralympic team, and that was paid for, and that was great. But the performance level and what I wanted was never enough. I wanted to be on snow for 12 weeks in Gindermine every winter. I wanted to be overseas for 16 weeks plus overseas. So there was still a fair bit of things that I wanted to do to reach the level that I wanted to achieve that weren't going to be funded through those kind of avenues. We'd get a uniform for the Paralympics, which was great, but you weren't allowed to wear that before the games. So, it's only two-year-old gear, but when you're on snow a couple of hundred days a year, it's relatively worn out after a couple of years. And, of course, we had to supply our own equipment, our own skis, boots, bindings, et cetera, et cetera. Wow. So some of that was sponsored. I had good contacts through my parents in the ski industry because they had a ski shop. But, some of that stuff would have to be paid for as well. So, money was always a part of it, and in many ways, particularly as a teenage athlete, I think it should be. I think it's healthy and it's good, and it stood me in good stead throughout my later years of competing. That everything was always a bit of a struggle, and you had to fight for it.
14: The concept of the I hadn't thought about the uniform, because you go to the snow and you get all the probably like the Gore-Tex stuff, and it's beautifully lined. And what's the quality like of the Olympic uniform that you have to ski in?
7: It's obviously it's a tough one because for a lot they're buying that kit and using it, and then back then I'd be in it all the time, but for a lot of the particularly support staff and things, they'd wear it at the games and never wear it again, and it's obviously green and gold, which is perfectly appropriate, but a little bit gaudy to wear outside of a games. So a fair bit of it wouldn't get used. I know at times I was frustrated with the Paralympics uniform. I remember one year, and I couldn't tell you when, but they basically, the Olympic and the Paralympic team stuff was ordered together, and the Olympic got the top tier stuff, and we were in the top second tier kind of it was actually the race gear, so the Lycra suit, because the Lycra, as sport gets extremely technical, the Lycra's got to pass tests about how much air can pass through it, and then et cetera, et cetera. So ours passed the test, but was kind of a lower quality, and I found that a little bit frustrating that we weren't getting the same as the Olympic team, because it was just the way it was. So the gear would get pretty heavily worn. I had favourite jumper. We wear padded jumpers because you're running into these, basically it's a 1 kilo plastic pole when we're racing, but you might be running into it at 60, 70 kilometres an hour. So you wear pads, and I had a padded jumper from the 94 games in Norway that I wore through to the end of my career in 2006. at the Torino Games, and this jumper would have had thousands of days on it. It was a woolen jumper with pads in it, and the pads were falling out, and it was ratty and falling apart. But it was my old favourite, and every time I put it on, I loved it.
14: Was there an obvious end to your Olympic career?
7: Yeah, I think, I knew the time was right in Torino in 2006. I had a baby by then. I had a house and a mortgage. I probably didn't perform at the Games and that season the way I'd wanted to. I'd looked at the trajectory of where I was going and I was still pushing hard, but my results weren't coming like they did 2 years mm-hmm. before that. So for me, it was a pretty obvious time to pull the pin. And at the time, I'd also gone off onto a little side sport called speed skiing. and so that was outside the Paralympic team and outside the Paralympic sphere. And it was good fun. And I thought that I would be able to continue that and kind of continuing the passion for the sport. So, yeah, when I retired, I was kind of like, I'll retire from racing, but I'm going to keep speed skiing and that'll be okay.
14: So you set an Australian record of 213, whatever it is, 213.65 kilometres.
7: Yeah, they're hard on earned fractions of a kilometre. Don't rob them near them.
14: No. That would be terrifying.
7: Yeah, absolutely. It's scary fun. I guess you need to look back a little bit because it wasn't just go and do it. I started in 2003, went to France at the end of the ski racing season. So I've been on snow all winter, got myself some secondhand equipment, and went and skied at 186 kilometres an hour on my first season. And that was fantastic. But 4 years later, after bumping the record up year by year, I got to 213.65 and beat a mate of mine's Australian Open record, which was 212.26 kilometres an hour. So, it was a good time. It was very different. You know, you go to a Paralympic Games and you've got support staff, physios, et cetera, et cetera, et cetera. But when you go speed skiing, you're pretty much on your own. So we used to run with a team of three of us. I'd do the skiing, of course. I'd do the driving and all of the technical side of things, equipment preparation, coaching myself, et cetera, et cetera. My then girlfriend, now wife, Penny, would be in charge of all the logistics. So she'd do the accommodation bookings and getting everything organized and then be putting press releases out and in charge of media and everything. And then my sister Jenny would come along and she was in charge of shooting everything, so getting it all on film and stills and editing it. And she'd do a fair bit of the cooking too. So that was our little team of three, and we'd go to France at the end of the season for 6 weeks and go and set a world speed record. And it was great fun and hard work. And I remember that the day I set that record at 213 kilometres an hour, it started at 6 in the morning, getting up early, getting ready to race, and it finished about 3 o'clock the next morning because break a record, it's not like you're in the Australian swim team where you go off to the side of the pool, you do an interview, and then you go and have fun and party. I had plenty to do. I had to get out of my kit, get a shower, get in the car with the footage, drive 3 hours to Geneva, which is the nearest kind of international satellite uplink, get the footage up. Jenny would be editing and stuff on the way and then getting the footage uplinked from this TV station back home to Australia to keep the sponsors happy. And then we'd be in Geneva. We'd go and get some dinner and then, the video uplink would take us 3 or 4 hours and then back in the car about midnight to drive back to the ski resort and drive in at 3 in the morning. So, celebrations are on hold, but it was lots of fun. We did some very cool stuff back then.
14: Michael Milton is my guest, folks. Skier extraordinaire. Back shortly. Beautiful noise.
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14: Welcome back, everybody. Michael Milton is my guest, folks. In November last year, he was elevated to legend status in the Sport Australian Hall of Fame because he's a great skier, wins gold medals at Olympic Games and Winter Games and the like. I didn't realise, Michael, you'd lost your leg to bone cancer when you were a kid, but you had this further bout of cancer later in life, esophageal cancer, but it just seems so improbable.
7: Yeah, I think, cancer's been a pretty central theme within my life. Obviously, I had bone cancer age 9 and high-dose chemotherapy to treat that. And then... cancer-free for 25-odd years. And then age 34, diagnosed with esophageal cancer. So it was 2007. At the time, I was training, trying to get ready to qualify in track cycling for the Beijing Paralympic Games and go to my first summer games. Busy life, young family, and esophageal cancer. Put a bit of a stop to all of that. Back to hospital treatment, et cetera, et cetera, and a bit of an interruption. But it was still my goal after treatment to go to the games and try and qualify. It was just on 12 months from the end of treatment till when I had when the games were on. So I had about 9 months to qualify, and it was pretty intense of just maximising training, not a lot of other stuff going on. But it was also something that started at a pretty low level, because I remember my first training ride back after my treatment finished. I'd had some chemotherapy. I'd just had 2/3 of my stomach removed. I think it was about 4 kilometres. I went around the block twice and then came home absolutely smashed and basically took a 3-hour nap. Training.
14: This on the bike.
7: Yeah, this is for track cycling, so yeah. Training on my bike. And, started at a low level but worked pretty hard with my coach and missed a lot of sessions with health issues. But, it was a pretty big call. And I got a call from the head coach saying you've been selected for the Paralympics to go to Beijing and be a track cyclist.
14: I'm blown away by how blasé you are about that. I mean, you're two serious bouts of cancer.
7: As I sit here today, I'm over 12 months past bout number 3.
14: That was bowel cancer.
7: Yeah, so bowel cancer just over 12 months ago, age 49. It's a regular part of my life. You know, we've done some genetic testing and tried to answer the why questions, which I don't necessarily are always a good question to ask. And certainly a pretty tough one to answer. Mm. And the only kind of answer the medical fraternity have come up with so far is just the treatment effect of the high-dose chemo as a kid. So, it would appear likely that that number 4 will be sometime in my future. But looking forward to hopefully the next couple of years being cancer-free and being able to make the most of life.
14: What's the secret to your resilience, though, your psychological resilience?
7: I believe we're all made up of our genetics, what we get from our parents, but also the environment we grow up in. And after losing my leg at age 9 and going through pretty tough treatment for cancer, I think that certainly toughened me up and made me more resilient. I think, we've talked about experiences with my coach who liked to me to go pretty hard. And so some of those sort of things come into play and the environment, you know. Being a professional athlete is not the easy choice in life. It's certainly from my point of view, it's a choice you make that is a tough path. It's always going to be a tough path. You're not just going to a 9-to-5 job and going to the pub on weekends. You're out there training, working with sponsors, raising money, et cetera. It's a tough path. And so I think that's certainly helped me be tougher and be more resilient.
14: You have other interests. I mean, obviously, later in life now, you don't train as frenetically as you did when you were competing. But you do other things. Why would you climb Mount Kilimanjaro? Simply because it's there?
7: Oh, that's the famous saying. I think, as an athlete, when you're fit and young, you don't need to really consider the physical side of it too much. If there's an adventure to be had, I was always pretty keen to do it. And, never travelled to Africa. There was a mountain there that I thought was possible to climb that would be a good challenge, that would be interesting, that would be a good test of my body to see how I performed at altitude, et cetera. There's lots of reasons to go. And, I managed to be able to put a little program together to make it happen. I climbed it with my sister. That was good fun, and we went to a refugee camp in northern Kenya afterwards, and had some absolutely amazing experiences.
14: Climbing Mount Kilimanjaro, climb Mount Everest. You've got cables and you've got pylons. Can you walk up it?
7: Kilimanjaro is pretty much just a hike. There's some challenges, but there's no ropes. There's nothing too technical. It is just a hike, so. At that stage of my life, I'd done Kokoda once. I'd walked the Milford Track. Going on hikes and holidays to different interesting places was something I was absolutely signing up for and working hard to make happen.
14: And more recently, you broke your hip in Austria, the Hort route, the Hort or Hort?
7: It's French, so there's no way. I think the Australian pronunciation might be the oat route.
14: Okay.
7: I guess the one consistency through my life is a passion for skiing, but that There's so many different areas of skiing that you can kind of go into. For many years, it was competitive ski racing, and then it was speed skiing, and then it was skiing with my kids. You know, I used to love teaching my kids to ski and having adventures and sharing the passion with them. But more recently, it's been an area of the sport called ski touring, which is basically a slightly different set of equipment, still equipment that you can ski downhill hard on, but that's lightweight and adapted so you can also ski up the mountain. So you put a skin on the bottom of your ski and all the hairs face backwards, so it'll slide a little bit, but it won't slide backwards. And so pretty much you can hike up the hill and then, of course, find some very cool spots to ski down. And there's a classic ski touring en route from Mont Blanc on the French-Swiss border across Switzerland to the Matterhorn, which is the Toblerone mountain. And it's a couple hundred Ks. It's about a week in the backcountry. It's probably not as rough as it sounds because there's mountain huts, and some of these will accommodate up to 100 people. And the huts are actually, they've got a manager in there. They'll give you a bed. You've got to carry your own sheet. But, of course, you don't need a sleeping bag or a tent or anything like that. And they'll also feed you to the Matterhorn, which is the Toblerone mountain. And it's a couple hundred Ks. It's about a week in the backcountry. It's probably not as rough as it sounds because there's mountain huts.

0: flights across Switzerland was the plan. And I was in Austria in March, preparing for that, having a little bit of time on snow, and unfortunately had a crash skiing and fractured the femur, the bone in the upper body, on my stump side. So yeah, basically my trip that was so well organized. We're making a documentary on it, lots of exciting stuff. Finished with a week in hospital in Austria, and coming home and a couple of months doing not much. So that's what I've been up to lately.
1: Oh, Michael, you are a legend, a deserved legend in the Sport Australia Hall of Fame. Just keep doing it, mate. Thank you
0: Thank
1: so much.
0: you.
1: Thanks so much for
0: I'll
1: your
0: work
1: time.
0: on it. I'm a little older and fatter and slower than I used to be, but I still go okay.
1: Aren't we all?
0: Yeah, absolutely.
1: Michael Milton was my guest, folks. Thank you for joining us.
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13: Showers and 15 today with the 1 o'clock news. Good afternoon, I'm Mel Usher.
14: Plan your next getaway with the experts at Spark Travel, where every journey begins with a friendly conversation.
13: A large underground drug bunker has been uncovered at Penfield Gardens. Kendall Brettig reports.
15: Police discovered the bunker under a shed during a search of a property yesterday, with 26 cannabis plants being grown hydroponically inside and around 24 kilos of dried cannabis. A 38-year-old man from Hewitt's been arrested and charged with drug offences and diverting electricity. He'll front court in September. Police also attended another property near Two Wells, reporting a 38-year-old woman for drug offences. She'll front court at a later date. Police also seized a ram ute, a trailer, a caravan, a sedan and an excavator under confiscation of criminal assets legislation.
13: Police are hunting a man after a hit run at Kilburn this morning. A ute travelling north on Prospect Road hit a parked Nissan X-Trail before the driver ran off. A 54-year-old man sitting in the parked X-Trail was taken to hospital with

0: minor injuries. Final preparations are underway for next week's test of the new emergency alert system to be rolled out nationwide. State and territory representatives are meeting with federal counterparts to discuss any concerns ahead of the national test on Monday afternoon. Federal Emergency Management Minister Christy McBain says the old text alerts will continue this summer.
1: So there is no one silver bullet in emergency management. This is another tool in the toolkit, and it's incredibly important that people continue to listen to the advice of emergency services.
0: A new work-from-home trend is shaking up the traditional 9-to-5. Known as micro-shifting, staff are opting for short, burst-style work hours to balance their personal lives, with some willing to take a pay cut for it. Employment expert Roxanne Calder says the move to flexible hours was bound to happen.
2: Micro-shifting, it was inevitable with hybrid working and working from home. So micro-shifting is basically where we split our workday to accommodate any of our home responsibilities or caring responsibilities.
0: The US military says it's attacking Iranian military sites for an 11th consecutive night. Iran's news agency says air defences are active in Tehran. The BBC's Daniel Bush has more from Washington.
3: We don't know a lot of details right now about what exactly the US is hitting, but President Trump earlier today said that the US would hit Pickaxe Mountain. This is a facility that reports suggest it might be a location where Iran moved its centrifuge equipment to potentially continue enriching uranium after the US strikes on Iran's top nuclear facilities last year. So it's another indication that the U.S. is not relenting in this latest round of attacks.
0: The La La Land movie poster has been given a tweak as it returns to cinemas for its 10th anniversary. Star Ryan Gosling didn't like the way his hand looked, so it's been changed per his request. Now turning to 5AA sport, and Mark Keane has been ruled out for the Crows Collingwood clash tomorrow night due to illness. Nick Murray will play. Adelaide will release their final team later today. Melbourne coach Stephen King says Jack Viney is back training after dealing with back and Achilles injuries all year. King last week conceded they may need to make a call as to whether Viney sits out the remainder of the season. But the Demons coach says he has taken a significant step forward.
4: He's obviously had a couple of sessions. We got to a point where he's recovered well. So hopefully sometimes when you increase load, your body either sort of shuts down or actually responds well. And he's taken a couple of steps forward now. So maybe he might have just broken through that barrier where he can string a couple of sessions together and go from there.
0: And more movement around LIV Golf. It's lost its feeder tour. The Asian Tour has signed a deal to be brought into line with the European and the PGA Tour. Now checking 5AA traffic.
5: There's a couple of level crossing faults at the moment, one in Brighton on Jetty Road at the rail line, another in Gawler on Victoria Terrace. Urgent works continue in Evanston South on Main North Road near Hales Road, and an incident to watch out for in Trott Park on Majors Road near Lonsdale Road. 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Adelaide's most accurate traffic on 5AA.
0: The 5AA forecast: showers 15 today, a shower or two tomorrow 14, a possible shower Friday 15, Saturday showers 15. Right now it's 14 degrees on 5AA, always Adelaide.
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8: Thank you very much, Mel. Good afternoon, everyone. 7 minutes after one. Welcome along to 5AA Afternoons. Great to have you with us. Thank you for tuning in. Got a little sense of deja vu this afternoon. If you would like to join the conversation, 8223-0000 is my number. Or you can send me a text, 0448 08 1395. Lots to discuss on the show today. We'll talk about Hindley Street very shortly. I want to find out this afternoon if you visit Hindley Street. Do you feel safe around Hindley Street? The number of massage parlours and convenience stores is quite honestly outrageous. So we'll talk about this very shortly. I'm not saying they have anything to do with illegal cigarettes, but some of the stores have already been closed down in that street because of illegal cigarettes. So we'll talk about Hindley. I'd also love to get your memories of Hindley Street, because I'm sure there are places in Hindley Street that you used to go to, places that you would frequent that are no more, places that you might have great memories of that are now massage parlours or convenience stores. So we'll talk Hindley on the show today. We're also going to talk about petrol. The bad news, and you've been hearing it on 5AA, is to get ready because those nasty prices are coming back, we are told by the experts, very soon. So we'll discuss that. Bronte Manuel will be here talking real estate, taking your questions off air. Richard Pascoe is here for all of your tech questions, your phone, your tablet, your computer. He's got you covered. We'll speak and meet Sarah DiLorenzo on the show today. Now, Sarah is a nutritionist and author, and quite often you will see and hear her on Sunrise or Weekend Sunrise. She's the author of a new book, and she'll be talking about type 2 diabetes, insulin resistance, pre-diabetes, and also obesity. So if you have any questions for Sarah, you're welcome to join those, but she's here for a couple of reasons.
9: This week I am off to Adelaide. I've got two amazing events down there. One, Thursday lunchtime, I will be at Dimmicks and Rundle Mall, but on Wednesday, the 22nd of July, I have an event that night, which is going to be so fabulous. All of the details are in the caption below. I'm pretty sure it's almost sold out, but come along if, you know, try and get tickets anyway. Come along, meet me, say hi, listen to the talk. This is one of my favorite parts of being an author. So anyone in Adelaide, yay, I'm on my way.
8: We'll speak to Sarah about, you can tell she's excited. We'll find out about that event and the book signing tomorrow as well. And we have a very special musical treat for you. Michael Jackson will be here. Sort of.

0: So we are getting ready this coming weekend, the internationally acclaimed concert production, The Michael Jackson History Show, which is a large-scale tribute to the music and the legacy and the global impact of Michael Jackson, is coming to Adelaide. So popular was one show, they've now started a second show. So this Saturday at the Entertainment Centre, there will be two shows, 2:30 and 8 p.m. We will get to meet Garth Field, who is Michael Jackson, in this show. He'll be joining us live in the studio, and I'm told he's coming in costume, which I'm excited about. That'll be fun on the live stream, so you have to tune in for that. And if you love Michael Jackson, I have a double pass to give away, one of the hottest tickets, because it's already sold out, hence why there is a second show. So be listening after 3 o'clock as we pay tribute to Michael Jackson with a history show and Garth Field. That is later. If you'd like to join us, though, 8223 0000 is my number. You can text 0448081395, or you can send an email, get to us on socials, whatever you would prefer. After this short break, let's talk Hindley Street.
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0: So let's start with Hindley Street, because there are calls for some urgent action, because the iconic Adelaide Hindley Street is being overtaken by convenience stores and massage parlours and empty shops. The West End Association President is Amanda Pepe. She joins me this afternoon. Amanda, lovely to have you on.
14: Thanks for having me.
0: There are 11 massage shops. There are 17 convenience stores, Amanda, in the Hindley Street precinct. That includes Lee and Peel Streets. Amanda, that sounds a little excessive.
4: Well, I'd agree with you on that. Yeah, it does seem like a very short geographical stretch of street to have that many convenience stores. Obviously, you know, we live in the age of convenience, but I think, you know, that's probably pushing the envelope in anybody's book.
0: And I think we've got to be careful because you don't want to say that they're all related to, you know, the sale of illegal tobacco. But we do know that there were a number of stores that were closed down. In fact, the government had 58 closure networks in the CBD of convenience stores. So you are someone who has done so much for this city and the state. We've got to take care of Hindley Street, don't we? We can't have these kind of businesses coming in and then potentially disappearing so the shops are empty.
4: It's certainly my belief that we do have a duty of care, and that's why I picked up this petition for the West End Association. I mean, there are precinct associations all over Adelaide, and they're all run by volunteers who care about the areas that they live or work in or both. But I think the West End particularly is someone who's interested in arts and culture, and, you know, I think that that is the heart of where that sits in Adelaide, in our West End, and particularly Hindley Street. And you know, people see it in a very one-dimensional way at the moment, and I think that what's happened on the street in terms of the tenancies that have just been springing up there is responsible for that. So I'd really like to see a lot more focus on getting some change around that and getting some daytime economy happening down the street as well.
0: You had a great line, Amanda, to the Advertiser where you said, Hindley Street has its own personality and history. It's important to keep that. A certain amount of grittiness is part of that and we don't want to lose it. Can we talk about the grittiness? Because I would agree with you. I think there's, in a weird way, there's a level of grittiness that you can get away with, which makes the street iconic and unique. But if you tip over that, then you get into seedy territory.
4: Absolutely. And, you know, we don't want it to be, you know, I suppose cleansed or, you know, beautified in a way that makes some people feel unwelcome there. It's a place for everybody and it's got a daytime and a nighttime economy. I suppose the issue I see is that they are, you know, the nighttime economy is excluding other people from enjoying the space. And I don't think that's fair. I think about, obviously, with my surname, it's obviously that I've got strong connections to Italy. And, you know, thinking about Napoli, which is a very gritty city, the whole city is very gritty, but they have the Spacca Napoli, which, you know, reminds me of Hindley Street, because if you go from the East Parklands all the way along Rundle Street and through the East End and then traverse Rundle Mall and keep going until you hit West Terrace, you're still on the same street. So why have we got such incredibly different, you know, cultures and outlooks and ways of treating the built environment happening all the way along?
0: I remember, Amanda, as a kid coming up from the country and from Millicent in the southeast, it was an exciting adventure to come with my family and go down Hindley Street, even during the daytime, because it was very different than anything that we had in our area. I've lived in the city now my entire adult life. I've got my kids who are here in 17 and 15. I don't think I've ever taken my kids down Hindley Street during the day, which is kind of sad because you just never quite know what you might be in for.
4: And it's such a shame that you wouldn't be an orphan in not feeling comfortable about taking, you know, young family members down that street, because it is unpredictable what you're going to see and how you might be treated by some of the people that, you know, are there. And, you know, that is absolutely not their fault. But I think that there are things that we can do to make sure that there is a place for everyone on Hindley Street and surrounds. I mean, we've got some of our most important hotels, accommodations in that area. So most people visiting Adelaide would have reason to walk across or through or down Hindley Street. They don't know what to expect, and I wouldn't mind hazarding a guess that some of them are a little shocked at what they see.
0: How do you find the fine balance, Amanda, of the night trade and the day trade? Because there's so many great businesses in Hindley Street that have such a rich history, been there such a long time, and they are day traders. But if every other store is a massage parlour or a convenience store or worse, an empty store, that does nothing for your business during the day.
4: No, I mean, obviously, grouping of businesses is really important and making sure that there are multiple reasons for people to visit, and a lot of that is service-oriented. So people, you know, have facilities there that people need to visit. You know, a newsagent, a chemist, you know, a convenience store that does actually sell milk and bread and, you know, sandwiches. which is, you know, some of the convenience stores we have on Hindley Street, you know, actually can't produce a loaf of bread if you go in there looking for one. So, so that's the reason I point that out. But the other thing is, you know, the street, the environment in the street, and I understand that it's really difficult, and Adelaide West End Association work closely with council and SAPOL and others, and we want to do more of that. We understand the challenges of putting in street trees and street furniture when people in, you know, the night, that visit in the nighttime economy are often not respectful of that. It is a very thankless task when you, you know, plant a tree and, you know, the next day someone's broken it off at the base. But there are ways around that, and many cities around the world and around Australia and even in Adelaide have addressed these problems successfully. So I don't think that's a good enough excuse not to do anything. We need to create an environment that people want to visit.
0: Who do you need to speak to most as the West End Association? Is it the City Council? Is it the State Government? Is it the property group? Is it a combination of all?
4: I think it's a combination. We all have responsibilities and abilities to make change in that area, and no one entity is going to be able to do it on their own. You know, I think council has been lumped with a lot of responsibility for Hindley Street, but they can only do so much. So I do feel that, you know, I'd love to see Minister Hood as the Minister for Adelaide getting involved in these discussions. I'm sure she'd probably love to be and appreciate that, you know, she's pretty new to that role. But it is incredibly important for Adelaide, and all the exciting things that, you know, the current state government are doing for Adelaide, I think hinge on us getting that right, because people will visit. They may only visit once if they have a bad experience, and the chances are they're going to be in Hindley Street at some point. So, you know, if you think about it, if we get one shot at with visitors from either interstate or overseas, why would you waste that?
0: 100%. Yeah. And you think about, if we were to go into our memory banks, you think of all the great places that we've enjoyed in Hindley Street over the years. From, I know when I moved to Adelaide in the 90s, so it would be Cargo, or it would be the Euros Place or Marcelina's. I'm walking from West Terrace going towards the city. And then you had Big Ticket, and you had the cinema. And, you know, obviously, you know, the horse, not that I frequent the crazy horse, but it's there. It's an institution. And all of those, you know, Peter Motley used to have a burrito place, like a Mexican place on the corner there. There's so many of these great places that you want people to visit, but you're right, if you fill it with these others, maybe that attraction is taken away.
4: You're so right. And the whole street is full of stories, and we all have, you know, depending on your age, and I suspect I'm quite a lot older than you of it. You know, I remember when Hindley Street had an ice skating rink in it.
0: Downtown was in Hindley Street, was it not?
4: It was,
0: yeah. That's right.
4: So, you know, eating my first ever, you know, pasta vongole at Pasta Palace on Hindley Street.
0: Yeah.
4: The gelato was legend. You know, some of my first contact with the Italian community in South Australia would have been on Hindley Street, and, you know, now I'm very close to that community. So it's a really important place of discovery. It doesn't need to be sanitised as such, but it does need to be welcoming for everybody.
0: Yeah.
4: And I think we have a responsibility to work out how we're going to do that. And obviously, you know, everything comes down to money, and, you know, I fully understand that, you know, we can't just magic up millions from nowhere, but there has been money set aside in previous budgets, and it hasn't been used. So this is, you know, I suppose where we're coming from is, you know, how can we start? You know, even small steps will be better than no steps.
0: Yeah. Well, good luck with it, because it's an important street, Amanda. I even have a vague recollection of when I first came to Adelaide that there used to be a Pizza Hut where you could go downstairs. I think that was in Hindley Street at some stage.
4: I don't remember that, but I wouldn't be surprised if you were right. And you know, downstairs venues were very much a thing in that
0: area. And a nightclub that had shoes stuck to the ceiling. I don't remember what the name of that place was, but I think I visited that too in the early days.
4: Wasn't Club Foot, was it?
0: I'm not sure. I got no idea. I'm a boy from the country, Amanda. We had three pubs. My head was spinning walking down Hindley Street when I first arrived, but that's why it's so important.
4: And we want everyone to have that experience, but in a good way. So thanks so much for the opportunity to speak. And, hopefully we can see some movement for Hindley Street.
0: Absolutely. Fight the good fight. Thanks, Amanda. Lovely to have you on.
4: Bye-bye.
0: Amanda Pepe is the West End Association President. I'd love to get your thoughts on Hindley Street. 11 massage shops, 17 convenience stores. What is your opinion of Hindley Street now? During the day, at night and, like Amanda and I, tap into some of those memories. I'm sure there are places that you know and love and would frequent often in Hindley Street of years gone by. We can talk about that and celebrate the street too. Get it back to what it was, even with the grittiness, which I think is part of the attraction. 8223 0000. Amanda Pepe, my guest.
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0: News headlines on the way very shortly with Mel Usher. Your thoughts on Hindley Street, past and present. 8223 0000. Or you can send a text message. Particularly the memories of those establishments that are no more, that have now seemingly been replaced by massage parlours and convenience stores. Downtown, I'm sure, was in Hindley Street. Across the road was a place called Tilt, which I've heard was a little rougher than downtown, but same kind of amusement. Was there not a movie theatre in that part of Hindley Street too, where I guess kind of the McDonald's would be now? Got memories? Would love to hear them. Emily said Club Foot became Proscenium, and they were the best days of our lives. Thank you, Emily. I think the one I'm thinking of was called the Black Rose. For some reason, that's the name that's in my head. A nightclub in Hindley Street with all their shoes stuck to the ceiling. William said, Leith, in regards to the precinct there at Hindley Street, I'm shocked and dismayed at the Rosebud Hotel, which closed after they had the $15 million upgrade to the exterior and the interior, not to mention the street hall across the road. I'm under the impression, William, that was going to reopen the Rosemont. So I guess we'll find out in due time. Andrew said, how does the government or council know that the convenience stores and massage parlours are actually trading in the services that they claim to be trading in? Don't. Andrew, I guess that's what the police have got to do. Go and investigate. Undercover. Go to the parlours or go to the convenience store. If, as Amanda said, you can't get a loaf of bread from a convenience store, it's not very convenient. What are they there for? Shane says, are these massage parlours in Hindley Street legit, or are they the happy massage parlours? If they're legit, that's fine, but if they're not, then Hindley Street is going to go like King's Cross in Sydney. Again, how do you find that out? You would think that people would go in there and work out if it's a business of ill repute, then you close it down. But it's a lot, isn't it? To have that many massage parlours and convenience stores in such a short area? You might have a thought, 8223 0000. When I was definitely of legal age, Hindley Street and the underground goth club I lived in didn't worry me at all. Sad that it has lost some vibrancy with the chain stores and the lack of care for embracing and addressing the issues, and also its quirks and the arts potential. Thank you for that. 0448 08 1395 is the text. You can give us a call. We'll take your thoughts on Hindley Street, past and present. And next, let's talk petrol.
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2: Good afternoon, Mel Usher with the news headlines. Energy provider Origin is investigating a potential cybersecurity incident. Two people are facing drug charges after an underground drug bunker was found during a search at Penfield Gardens. Industry leaders are warning Australia's rising alcohol taxes are fueling a dangerous black market. And in sport, Mark Keane is out for the Crows game tomorrow night due to illness. Nick Murray is in. The 5AA forecast, showers and 15 today. Right now it's 14 degrees. We'll have more news at 2 on 5AA. Always Adelaide.
0: Mel, you would know. Was there a Pizza Hut in Hindley Street that went downstairs? You're an Adelaide local.
2: I'm not sure if there was a Pizza Hut, but there was two movie cinemas. There was one on either side of the road when I was growing up.
0: Right. Is that the downtown area? This is at the closer to the city side, the King William side?
2: Yeah, and there was downtown as well. Yeah.
0: Because there's also the Greater Union, isn't there, down, or used to be, I'm not sure if it's, there's no cinema there now.
2: There's no cinemas, no. There were two that were almost opposite each other in the 1980s, and I think they went in around maybe the early 1990s.
0: Okay.
2: And then there was the one that was further down in that big white monstrosity of a building. The last movie cinema that they had there was there kind of in the early 2000s.
0: Yes. Yeah, right.
2: Yeah.
0: Do you go down there?
2: I used to go down there a bit, and I used to love playing Daytona at the...
0: Oh, Daytona was great.
2: Because they had a couple of those kind of arcade places after downtown. There was another one there. I can't remember what it was called. But, yeah, I used to like that. But I'd sometimes go down Hindley Street when I was, like, in high school, and I'd go into town with my friends on the weekend. But it was always a little bit kind of... It felt a little bit like you were going where you shouldn't be going. Once you crossed over from Rundle Mall, it was like, ooh, Hindley
0: yeah, that's
2: Street.
0: Right. I'm a rebel now.
2: There's, you know, there's some very questionable places and some very questionable T-shirts hanging up in the windows of shops there.
0: Oh, that's true. Peter McDonald just sent me a text. He said there was definitely an underground Pizza Hut.
2: Ah.
0: Yeah, I do have a memory of that. And I think there might have been the all-you-can-eat style set up with it too, which was good.
2: I'm just thinking of the Pancake Kitchen, which is off Hindley Street, which is just around the corner on Gilbert Place.
0: Yes,
2: yeah.
0: Still there too, I think, doing good business.
2: Absolutely, 24 hours a day.
0: Mel, thank you. We'll hear from you again at 2 o'clock.
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0: You can join us with your memories, thank you, Pete, of Hindley Street, past and present. What else did you used to frequent in that part of the world? So I think it wasn't my time, but if you're going from West Terrace and you're driving along Hindley Street and you're going towards the city, you've got the McDonald's there. Across the road, you've got a car dealer, and there used to be a service station next to that, but I think that's now a car park or a car dealer too. And then across the road from that, on the left-hand side, was that not a bowling alley? I'm pretty sure it was. It might have also been a roller skating rink or an ice skating rink too. You might have memories of that. Sadly now, all that's in Hindley Street are massage parlours and convenience stores. So It's not ideal. I know the traders would want to get it back to some sort of normal. You can call or text with your memories on that. As you've been hearing on 5AA, we know about the second closure of the Strait of Hormuz. What that means is global oil shock. The sad news for us is that energy experts are warning us that we could be hit very soon with fuel rationing measures as early as September and a jump in price when it comes to fuel. Defence Analysis is John Blackburn from the Institute of Integrated Economics. He joins me this afternoon. Thanks so much for your time, John. Lovely to have you on.
3: Good afternoon, Les. Good to be here.
0: Are we concerned? Are we just bracing for impact?
3: I've been concerned since I started writing about this in 2012. Brace for impact, folks. This problem's been coming at us. We've known about all the issues, but sadly, we haven't actually prepared for the situation we're in.
0: You would think, considering the prices went up recently, John, that we would have some sense of, right, let's get our ducks in a row should it happen again.
3: Yeah, unfortunately, when it started happening, you know, when the war broke out, we're in the middle of a crisis. And if you don't prepare for it, all you can do is react. We're reacting pretty well. I mean, what the government's done with industry, the deals they've made with regional countries where we get refined fuels, because we export a lot of fossil fuels, that's been good, but it's a reaction. To prepare for something like this, and we should be starting to prepare for the next time this happens, will take a couple of years at least. So all we can do right now is ride this crisis wave, manage it as best we can, but we're going to be subject to some changes we can't control.
0: So because the global oil prices went up to $90 a barrel, that's a 15% jump. That just means pain's on the way, correct?
3: Yeah, but here's a couple of other factors. Back in March, International Energy Agency countries started releasing 400 million barrels of oil to the market. So these are strategic stocks held by countries just for something like this. Now, Australia is the only member country that doesn't hold what we're supposed to hold. But anyway, those 400 million barrels started being released. The last of those strategic stocks will probably be released later this month, early August. So that release of stocks has been able to keep the price a bit under control in recent months. Next problem we're going to have is the Russian refineries have been attacked by Ukraine in the war. And it looks like Ukraine have managed to just damage 30 to 40% of Russia's oil refining process. Now, whilst there's limitations against Russia, that refined oil was being exported to a lot of countries around the world. That's now stopped. Russia's not exporting it anymore. So we don't have the strategic stocks. We've got the problem continuing in the Strait. The Houthis are talking about stuff in the Red Sea, and the Russian refineries have stopped exporting. So all those things together will end up with a shortage of supply, which means prices go up. And here's something I only found out last week. Australia's the world's largest importer of refined diesel fuel. I didn't realise that. So which means we're very exposed to problems in the refining sector.
0: So I've heard the PM say that we have more stock now than when we had prior to the war. We've got 46 days of petrol. This is as of the weekend. 39 days of diesel, 34 days of jet fuel. So even though that's the case, John, there is still pain coming when it comes to price.
3: Yeah. Fuel stocks are an important thing to have. And whilst the industry fought against government putting fuel stock mandates in place, they argued again this in 2015, initially the Liberal government and then the Labor government followed through and put these minimum stock hold. That's important. But stocks, what they are is a spring in the supply chain, and they allow you to deal with variations between supply and demand. They're not the answer to fuel security by itself. Because, if you had 30 days supply and there was a major interruption, you'd run out sometime in that period. Thankfully, we're not facing a total loss. I mean, 80% of the world's oil is still coming out. And so, therefore, if we had, say, 30 days of stocks and only 20% of it's lost, we've got a lot of flexibility in that. But by itself is not enough because we import 95% of all our transport fuels, either as oil for our last two refineries or as refined fuel. That's a huge risk, and we're now seeing the cost of that.
0: And you think of the workhorse fuel as they describe it. I mean, that's everything, isn't it? Every industry that we can imagine, agriculture, mining, trucking and more.
3: the biggest strategic impact is diesel fuel. Just about everything runs on it. And petrol is more focused on basically the home user and some support services. But if we lose diesel, logistics system goes, food production goes, basically all our societal functions go. And that's why being so import dependent upon it, we have to think about how we deal with something like this. And I said stocks are important, but they're a lag indicator. That figure that the energy minister comes out with every week says what we've now done in the last few months. Mm-hmm. What they're not talking about is what's going to happen in the next 6 to 12 months. And there's only limited things we can do to try and manage that risk. But it's going to, I think, end up in price increases. That all the analysis I see from around the world say that's pretty inevitable now.
0: So, John, on that, we had prices recently as $2.50 a litre for petrol, diesel at $3.20 around the first week of April. Are you expecting similar or higher?
3: Well, again, what I'm hearing from the analysts in Europe and America, they expect it to go over $100 a barrel US, probably up to $120. And it depends on how some of these other factors come out. There is another factor that could drive it. China has reduced its imports in the last few months significantly. And that also helped keep the oil price relatively under control. China has been using its strategic stocks. If it comes back into the market and starts importing of the scale it was importing before the war, then prices will go even higher than that. But there's a lot of uncertainty and unknowns here. There are a lot of problems coming at us.
0: John Blackburn is my guest. He is the chairman of the Institute for Integrated Economic Research. So if you watch the world news and you follow what's going on around the globe, John, we see the situation where the poorer countries have had to do rationing already. Like they've suffered that at the start of the year. We've been shielded so far to date. Can you see where that may happen in this country?
3: We've been doing rationing by another name. Price alone going up results in people having to change what they do. And so that has an effect. But also, thankfully, in the absence of any government guidance, we saw petrol stations in certain areas saying, hey, we're not going to fill up the jerry cans or we're going to limit the amount of fuel. This is in the early stages of the conflict.
0: Yep.
3: We've also seen people, when they distribute fuel out in the regional areas, try to make some priority of which customers need it first because of the stage perhaps where they are with planting on the farms or where they're going to take the crops off. Mm-hmm. So distributors and companies have been taking certain measures to try and control it. The government says, no, they're not going to have any of that sort of control. And if things get worse, eventually control measures would have to come in. You shouldn't just leave it to all of the individual distributors to try and work out what to do. And Emergency Fuel Act and all the processes, they were produced back in about 2019, they have different stages. One stage is you have to prioritise who's going to get what if that supply reduces. But let's come back to it again. 80% of the world's oil is still flowing, even with all the mess that we've seen happening in the Middle East. What we're going to be faced with is price increases. That will end up changing people's behaviour and what they use, but will cause a lot of problems for businesses. Imagine a small transport company. If your diesel price goes up rapidly, you end significant problems running your business.
0: Yeah, and then the domino effect that if their cost goes up, then that has to be somehow subsidised, so it passed on to the customer.
3: Yeah. I was on a ABC radio regional program recently, and there was a small trucking business owner. And what she said is, as those prices went up, the cost of refilling one of their large trucks doing regional deliveries was massive, and they started to run into the credit limit that the fuel companies would allow them to carry. Mm. If it continued to go up, they, of course, have to pass that on to their customers. So you're right. The flow-through is everywhere, and that's why you will see things like food price increases. Any deliveries, same thing.
0: John, I wish you had better news. Luckily, that not everything else is expensive at the moment, be it power bills or shopping or... It's depressing. John, thank you for your time. Give me a month if you can. Crystal ball for us. When do you expect us to see it noticeably at the Bowser?
3: In August. As the global stocks come down and the lunacy keeps going in the Middle East, this is just completely off the planet what's going on. We will see price increases, in my view, in August. It's just the whole global system is under huge stress.
0: Thank you, John. Appreciate your insight.
3: You're welcome.
0: Enjoy your day. There's John Blackburn. He is the chairman of the Institute for Integrated Economic Research. Do with that what you will, folks. I don't know about you, but today I'm going to fill up.
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0: 13 minutes to 2. Milasha very shortly with the latest 5AA news. There's a bit floating around this afternoon too. Origin Energy are investigating a potential data breach. 2 million customers involved there. You might be one of those. And the Housing Minister, Claire O'Neill, has refused to rule out changes to the Australian flag today at the Labor Party conference. If you heard that on Breakfast Today with Stacey and Will, there are some who want to take the Union Jack out of the flag. That's coming up at 2 o'clock with Mel. Dean from Flinders Park, you got a thought on the fuel situation, Dean?
29: Good afternoon again. I just want to know where the fuel is coming from for this big military exercise up in the Northern Territory. It's called Pitch Black. There are 12 countries participating from Europe and America and whatever, mm-hmm. and there are something like about 50 or 60 aircraft that are airborne every day for a week.
0: Great question. It seems like the military get a free pass with some of these things, Dean.
29: Well, I've heard that. I think talking to Tony from Melbourne, mm-hmm. about a year or so ago when the B-2s came into Australia, that the Americans had to turn around and bring their own fuel over to turn around and take part in this exercise. But I'd like to know where Germany, Italy, Singapore, mm-hmm. Korea and all those guys are getting their fuel from to turn around and do this Pitch Black exercise in the Northern Territory.
0: Great question. You've given us something to chase up, Dean. Thank you. We will follow that with interest. Yeah. Think of the fuel and the diesel that would be used by the military, not just ours, but right across the globe. Everyone else is tightening belts. Do they get a free pass? We'll find out. Thank you, Dean. Mary from Flagstaff Hill. Hello, Mary. No, Mary might have gone. All right, we'll come back to Mary. Let's try Margaret from Parafield Gardens. Hello, Margaret.
1: Good afternoon.
0: Hi.
1: I've just got a little bit to add to do with Pine Mystery.
0: Oh, yes, please.
1: So back in the 78, 79,
0: mm-hmm.
1: I was a disco person back then. Well, actually, I'm still doing it now. but there were two wonderful discos there. One was called Sinatra's. I think it might have taken over from the cinema.
0: Right.
1: And the other one was across the road, and it was called Jules Bar. And it was really high-end, and it was mainly frequented by Italians and Greeks.
0: Right.
1: And I think they were all trying to copy John Travolta. They had, you know, the white boots on, you know.
0: Yes, Saturday Night Fever.
1: The lit-up dance floor. Yeah, that's the one.
0: That's
1: the lit-up
0: great.
1: Dance floor, and I think, if I remember, it did slowly rotate as you were on it. And it was super, super classy to go in there. And, yeah, so they're the two good experiences. And then one bad experience I had. Back in the 70s, there was also gangs. I don't know if you'd heard, like, Rockers and...
0: The Bodgies and the Widgies or something?
1: No, that's my parents' era.
0: Oh, okay, sorry.
1: This was the Surfies, the Rockers and the Skinheads, that's right.
0: Oh, dear.
1: And my girlfriends and I were going to the cinema and we got picked on and, you know, bashed up slightly just because we were in Hindley Street. So, you know, bad things still happened back then.
0: Oh, wow.
1: But apart from that incident,
0: yes.
1: I just remember how wonderful those discos were. Absolutely. Great memories.
0: I've heard of Jules, Margaret, but I have not heard.
1: Jules
0: what was
1: Bar.
0: The other? Sinatra's.
1: Sinatra's.
0: Yeah, wow.
1: Yes.
0: Okay.
1: Yeah, that came later. And, you know, you said something about some kind of disco that had feet on the roof,
0: yes.
1: You were saying?
0: Yep.
1: I don't know. It that might have been Jules. I'm just not 100%
0: okay.
1: sure, so but don't, you know.
0: No. I moved to Adelaide in the mid-90s, so it
1: right.
0: was around that time. And then the minute
1: yes.
0: I found my girlfriend, now wife, I then didn't have to go out anymore, Margaret. I was done, so.
1: You can still go out to those discos now, but with your wife.
0: Yeah, that's true. That is true. Margaret, thank you. Lovely memories. Do you remember Sinatra's? Do you remember Jules? Did you get your disco on Pinely Street? Yeah, would have. So many of these iconic places no longer replaced by massage parlours, convenience stores. 8223 0000 if you've got a memory. I always think of the goodies as opposed to the Bee Gees when I hear this. Timbrook Taylor walking down the street wearing the bath plug. So great. Barry from Torrens Park, you got a memory for us, Barry, of Hindley Street?
4: Yeah, I've got a good memory. I've got a couple of them, actually. And one of the places I used to go and buy clothes and things like that was Miller Anderson's.
0: Oh, yes. Yeah.
4: Huge store down there.
0: Yep.
4: And it was just like, you know, Johnny's or Myers or something like that.
0: Yep.
4: But they had good stuff in there. They didn't buy crap like a lot of them do today.
0: Yeah.
4: And secondly, Fletcher Jones were right across the road. And Fletcher Jones was probably a huge provider of suits, trousers, shorts, you name it. Fantastic quality, made in Victoria, and just a great store to go to as well. I used to buy a lot of stuff from there.
0: Yeah, that's right. A couple of iconic names, weren't they, that are no longer around in the CBA?
4: No longer around, yeah.
0: Great memories, Barry. Thank you for those. Past experiences in Hindley Street. Let's try again. Mary in Flaggy. Hello, Mary.
8: G'day, how are you going?
0: Good, thank you.
8: Good to have you on for extra hours today.
0: Yeah, sorry, Mary. A little too much for some, but no, happy to be here.
8: Not for me. my memory was, yes, it definitely was a bowling alley
0: mm-hmm.
8: in Hindley Street. And my first husband and I, he used to run the bowling alley down at Glenelg. And when I first met him,
0: mm-hmm.
8: we used to have bowling, pin boys. There'd be boys behind the
0: okay. Yes.
8: So we had to go to the bowling alley in Hindley Street to check it out because it was automatic.
0: Of course.
8: That was in 1960.
0: Oh, my Lord. Imagine that job.
8: Long before you were born.
0: Yeah. So the pin boys, though, so they I guess, would sit at the back of the lane, wouldn't they? And then obviously
8: yes.
0: just quickly
8: yes.
0: whip them up. God, what an era that was.
8: Gosh, that was down at Glenelg on Collie Terrace.
0: where was the bowling alley in Glenelg? Collie Terrace
8: on the... Oh, gosh, now I've forgotten the name of the street.
0: Is it on the corner there?
8: Yes.
0: Right. Diagonally across, I guess, from the is it the post office? What is now a McDonald's, I think, towards Magic Mountain, that area?
8: Back further.
0: Back a little bit, okay.
8: And I'll remember the name of the street later.
0: Isn't that interesting, though? Such a different time. And the one in Hindley Street, the bowling alley, was that the building I was thinking of near the West Terrace end on the left-hand side?
8: Yeah, absolutely.
0: Okay.
8: Yep. I guess that was on a corner and I can't remember what that street was.
0: No, me neither. I do vaguely remember, though, as a kid coming in, that it was a bowling. I don't think we ever visited, but I remember it being there. I think it might be a group of, not shops now, but sort of businesses that are all in there together, because it's a pretty big building from memory.
8: Yeah.
0: So.
8: Been down there for a long time.
0: No.
8: I don't get out much in my old age.
0: Oh, Mary, I'll have to pick you up and we'll go for a nostalgic drive.
8: My husband would be happy.
0: Yeah, well, you can come too. More than merrier, Mary. Good on you, Mary. Thank you for that. David from Klemzig's got some memories for us of Jules, David.
9: Actually, it wasn't Jules. There was an old church next to Cobb's Restaurant and Bar in Light Square.
0: Right.
9: There was an old church.
0: Now, yes.
9: I actually met my wife in there, my future wife, on the night that Bob Hawke got into power.
0: Oh, wow.
9: In the early, mid-80s.
0: Okay.
9: But the church, the name, I forget the name, but it was a very upper-class disco in Adelaide in Light Square.
0: Yes.
9: And then the lower-class one next door was Cobbs.
0: That's right. I remember hearing about Cobbs. So you got this is in Light Square. So there's a pub on the corner, and then if you're going to the south, then Cobbs was next to it. Then the City Church, I think, is in there, which is still a nightclub now, I think, for younger
9: people. Well, that was a high-class nightclub back in the 80s.
0: Right. Okay.
9: And the only way I met my wife is it was so crowded. Me and my mate, we sat down in their seats while they were dancing, and when they came back, they couldn't help but talk to us.
0: I like it. You sort of rustled them into the corner. Hey, well, that's what.
9: And it was the night Bob Hawke got into power. It was a big celebration if you were a Labor.
0: Memorable night. Hey, well, this is where all true great love stories can start, David, in nightclubs like that. So well done. Good memory. Right. Thank you for that. My wife and I, we got together for the first time at the Royal Hotel at Kent Town. So that's memorable for us and special for us. On a Thursday night, they used to have what they called the 15-buck chuck, which was $15 all you could drink. So you can imagine how messy that was, but there you go. December of 97. Memories. Julia says, I loved Cargo Club and Mojo's and Galaxy and Proscenium and Marcelina's and the Euros Shop and the Pizza Hut, as well as the Jerusalem Restaurant and the Barbecue Inn. Great memories. This one said, I would go, this is from Julie, not Julia, I would go ice skating upstairs in Hindley Street. We'd go to the movies, the cinemas, and my sister-in-law worked at the bowling alley. Then my boyfriend would sneak out at night and we'd go to downtown and play Space Invaders. How good's that? Thank you, Julie. Another said he used to go to downtown, the ice skating at St. Moritz. Excellent fun with no hassles at all. Didn't downtown have one of those shooting galleries too? We used to use like the air rifles and you'd hit the target, then the man would play the piano. I've got a vague memory of that. Andrew said there's a place that I walk past from the bus stop, a mechanics workshop. Pizza sign out the front. I see the rideshare food pickups all the time, but I've never smelt the pizza. Makes you wonder. Craig said the Pancake Kitchen is the best. Used to have vouchers from chocolate bars and you would get a free pancake. Emily said Fast Eddie's was popular. You'd mop up with the chips, the poor staff. Phil said it also was an ice skating rink, that bowling alley on Hindley Street. Debbie said there was definitely a Pizza Hut on the sun out the front. I see the rideshare food pickups all the time, but I've never smelt the pizza. Makes you wonder. Craig said the Pancake Kitchen is the best. Used to have vouchers from chocolate bars and you would get a free pancake.

0: And you're right. It was always all you can eat. Tim agrees. There was definitely a Pizza Hut downstairs in Hindley Street. James said the same. He worked there for 18 months as a manager. And he met Run DMC, who came in for lunch one day. Thank you, James, from Lower Mitcham. Phil said in the 60s and the 70s it was the Sturt Theatre, West's and the Metro Theatre. Thank you for that. Paul went for a job interview at that Pizza Hut. He took a friend there one afternoon back in the early 90s. Pastor Palace getting some love. Redesign Rundle Street and Hindley Street and Rundle Mall and create one shopping precinct, says Mark. The 10-minute pizza at that Pizza Hut, says Mary, downstairs at Hindley. Always busy at lunchtime. Lots of great memories of Hindley Street. If you want to share yours, 8223 0000, we would love to hear it. We're going to talk real estate next with Bronte Manuel from Toop & Toop. And Richard Pascoe will be here to answer your tech questions from 2:30. He would have spent some time in Hindley Street, I'm sure.
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2: 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I'm Mel Usher.
3: Plan your next getaway with the experts at Spark Travel, where every journey begins with a friendly conversation.
2: An investigation has been launched into whether all of Origin's customer details have been compromised. More from Jefferson Shaw.
4: A hacker is claiming to have the personal details of 2 million Origin Energy customers. In a statement, Origin says it's investigating a potential security incident, including whether their customers' data has been breached. However, the company doesn't believe customer credit cards or bank details have been compromised. Federal police and the country's cybersecurity centre have been notified. Following the announcement to the ASX, the energy provider's shares fell 2.5%.
2: An underground drug bunker has been uncovered at Penfield Gardens. Police discovered it under a shed on a property with 26 cannabis plants being grown hydroponically inside and approximately 24 kilos of dried cannabis. A 38-year-old man from Hewitt's been arrested and charged with drug offences and diverting electricity. He'll face court in September. Under confiscation of criminal assets legislation, police also seized a ute, a trailer, a caravan, a Sea-Doo and an excavator. Police also attended another property near Two Wells, where they reported a 38-year-old woman for drug offences. She'll face court at a later date. The Premier has intervened in the controversy surrounding the site of a new school at Mount Barker. He'll meet with the owner of Thai restaurant Wok the Duck, which will be compulsorily acquired for the project. Peter Malinowskis says 16 other sites were considered.
5: There is one particular site that people in the community are saying, well, why don't you do it here? It's a bit of a no-brainer. Turns out there's a high-voltage power line that goes underneath that parcel of land that isn't visible to the naked eye. That means you can't. So there might be more complexity here, like I said, than what immediately meets the eye.
2: The federal government is injecting $32 million into a project to turn forest waste into sustainable jet fuel. The project will process leftover sawdust and bark into methanol and low-carbon aviation fuel in South Australia and Victoria. Lifting weights could be the key to staving off a dementia diagnosis. New research from the University of Queensland has found being frail appears to accelerate the onset of dementia. Study lead Dr. David Ward says regular strength exercise is the best way to combat frailty.
6: Strength training, if it's done safely and with appropriate guidance, can be appropriate for everyone of any age. So any exercise is good, but lifting weights and keeping strong and pushing things and lifting things is really the most beneficial.
2: Turning to 5AA Sport, we'll find out who's in and who's out for the Crows-Collingwood clash tonight. But coach Matthew Nix says illness has seen one player ruled out already.
7: Unfortunately, Keeney's crook has been all week. It's been one that's just stuck around, so he's not going to play. Nick Murray will play. Straightforward, Muzz has been in really strong form at the SNFL, so disappointing for Mark, but reinforces the strength of squad.
2: The Crows-Collingwood game is tomorrow night at Adelaide Oval. Australia's fastest woman, Tori Lewis, has shattered her own Australian 100-metre record just days out from the Commonwealth Games. Lewis stopped the clock at 11.04 seconds at a small meeting in central Slovakia. And a Portuguese club has reportedly made a huge bid to entice Socceroo Nestori Iraconda. Sporting Lisbon are willing to pay more than $32 million for the Aussie, who scored a stunning goal against Turkey at the World Cup.

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1: There's still that level crossing fault in Brighton on Jetty Road to the rail line, also in Gawler on Victoria Terrace. Urgent works continue in Evanston South on Main North Road near Hales Road, and an incident in Trott Park on Majors Road near Lonsdale Road. 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Adelaide's most accurate traffic on 5AA.
0: The 5AA forecast, showers and 15 today, a shower or two tomorrow 14, a possible shower Friday 15, Saturday showers also 15. Right now it's 14 degrees on 5AA, always Adelaide.
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3: Bronte Emanuel's going to join us in just 1 second from Toop and Toop to talk all things real estate. We love when Bronte is here. Richard Pascoe this hour too to answer all of your tech questions. So if you've got a problem with the phone, the device, the computer, the email, he will answer those for you very shortly. Just before we get to Bronte, on the back of Dean's call, we just had a look. Amelia found the information for us that Exercise Pitch Black is in the top end from the 20th of July to the 7th of August. 100 aircraft and personnel from 21 allied and partner nations to do an exercise together. It's the RAF's largest international exercise, featuring combat-like scenarios across one of the largest military areas. Australia, Brunei, Canada, Fiji, New Zealand, Singapore, Japan, all of them are there. So the question is, now, you can understand that jet fuel is different to diesel and fuel that we use in our car, but still, jet fuel is made from crude oil. Do the military get a pass to do that for an exercise, or do they cancel the exercise because the ability to get your hands on some oil is difficult? I guess we'll find out in due course, but do you imagine the kind of jet fuel and diesel that they would be using at that particular event? It would be immense, I would think. Time to talk real estate.
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3: Always love having you in, Bronte Emanuel, because before we talk about real estate, I can just sort of probe you on the stories of the day, because you're a learned man and you know what's going on.
4: I'm not sure about that, but
3: we were talking about Hindley Street, the fact that there are like these massage parlours and convenience. Do you have a memory of Hindley Street? When you came, a bit like me, when you come from Loxton, you come from the Riverland, you're a country kid into the big smoke. Did you ever have a Hindley Street era? Did you go down some nightclubs? Do you remember the Euros place or any of that?
4: No, I was pretty straight-laced, actually, Leith. So I remember coming down. I reckon I went on Hindley Street probably twice, but also wasn't much of a drinker. But I tell you my memory of Hindley Street.
3: Mm-hmm.
4: I did a charity auction, and I did a charity auction. I can't remember exact place, but it was one street off Hindley, mm-hmm. like the Stamford or something to that effect. And it was for a very country dominated charity.
3: Yes.
4: And there was a lot of young people there, and they were pretty messy. And every single auction I'd ever done, property auction, I'd done with my gavel. And I took my gavel to that event.
3: As you do.
4: Yeah. And then after I had my gavel and they went to the, where's the riding bull?
3: The wool shed.
4: So I went there for literally 10 minutes, mm-hmm. I reckon, tops, and someone took my gavel.
3: No.
4: Never seen the gavel ever again. And from that day onwards, I went and bought another gavel. And then it just felt like I was cheating on the first one. Like, so now I don't use it. From that day on, I never used a gavel again. I roll up the piece of paper and bang it on my hand or my foot. So that's what I remember.
3: Someone has your gavel.
4: Someone's got my gavel and they think it's funny. But
3: you didn't put a bounty on it?
4: It's 10 years later and I'm still not happy about it.
3: You should have channeled Mel Gibson in the film Ransom and just put out a ransom and said, right, I want my gavel back.
4: Someone has got a walnut.
3: Yes.
4: A walnut gavel out there and it's mine and it's got memories. But I wouldn't convert back to the gavel now. Maybe they did me a favour.
3: Well, yeah, but it's history, you know. Like you've had a story. All right, well, I'm putting it out there now in the public. No questions asked. All is forgiven. If you want to return Bronte's gavel to 5AA or any Toop and Toop office, we will accept it and no charges will be laid.
4: Yeah, and you know what the interesting thing is that I don't remember any distinct markings on it. I mean, you know that gavel? That gavel, do you know what it did with that gavel? I actually sold a property below the reserve price. I mean, what auction? That's every auctioneer's greatest nightmare, right? I reckon it was like my 10th auction, and it was at the entrance to the Renmark Rovers Footy Club.
3: Yes.
4: On the left-hand side, and I thought that amended the reserve, but they hadn't. 1, 2, 3, sold. And I tell you what, Roger Trimper was the agent, and I would have knocked 12 years off his life when I did that.
3: I've seen that in charity auctions when it goes way below what they thought they were going to get, and you can see the charity people go, that's not good. We're going to have to make that up somewhere else. That's hilarious. Well, hey, if there's ever a Toop and Toop museum, we need to have that gavel in there, so we would like to get it back at some stage. Interesting topics to discuss today with you. I like the continued rise of the Adelaide unit market. So we know the prices are rising. This turns out that buyers are turning to units here in Adelaide.
4: Yeah, so, I mean, just a sec. Sorry, Lee.
3: Oh, dear.
4: You've got something in the back of the throat. I just couldn't clear it.
3: I think you're right under the AC vent.
4: Is that what it is?
3: Yeah, I think so.
4: And now it's all digital in here. I didn't know where the dump, the cough button was. So,
3: We've had that when we had to dump the first time. We had someone say something horrendously inappropriate. And when the new studios were put in, it took me about 3 seconds to find it. So that could have been really pear-shaped. Have you got a dump button over there?
4: I can't see it, no.
3: You might not. You might just have your cough.
4: Oh, cough.
3: There you go.
4: Got it. Perfect. Okay. So,
3: units.
4: Units. I mean, effectively what tends to happen, Leith, is house prices rise first and then units follow second. And the unit market follows second for... Well, okay. So what I've actually, what if you look at things, and I'm just trying to communicate this correctly. So let me think of, I don't know why, but when I think of a yellow brick unit, I always think of Kensington for some reason. I don't know why. I just think of that place. Mm-hmm. So let's just say you're in Kensington. A yellow brick unit, let's just call it 5 years ago, would have been, you could have got some for 380, but a really good one might have been low fours, 430. Right, in a group of four or five. And a house at that time, same time, maybe 600-700 square metres, three bedrooms, maybe one bathroom, probably not two, 60s type home, would have been around 900, 850, probably not even nine, probably 850, right, if it needed a little bit of work.
3: Yep.
4: So what tends to happen, I believe that once a property cycle does a full cycle, the unit price replaces the old house price. So now that unit is around 758 and that house that was 8 is around 1516. Mm. So they kind of replace each other. So what happens initially is people, if they've got a choice between a unit and a house, very generically speaking, they'll choose the house over the unit, right? More land and typically bigger. And what they'll do is they'll start looking in a suburb and then they'll miss out on a property there. So they'll go the next suburb out, the next suburb, the next suburb, the next suburb, to the point where they get priced out of the market to, say, a 30-minute commute. And then they go, well, I'm not doing a 30-minute commute or a 45-minute commute. I'm going to buy back in that suburb that I originally wanted to that was only 10 minutes, but I'm going to now buy a unit as opposed to a home.
3: Sure.
4: So once the housing market lifts to a point where it pushes people beyond what they perceive as appropriate commuting, then the unit market starts. So when the housing market, when I talk about the clock with 6 being the bottom and 12 being the top, and going clockwise, normally the unit market is about 2 steps behind the housing market. So if Adelaide is, you know, peaking in a housing sector, if we're 12, the unit market might be, you know, 10, 10 and a half, 11-ish. You know, it's normally got a little bit more runway, but it takes a little bit longer to get going.
3: So are you finding then that people are prepared to give up land for closeness? You know, you're in that suburb. Yes, you won't have that big backyard, but you're right where you want to be.
4: I think there becomes a blend, where people are prepared to push out and they keep pushing, pushing, pushing, searching for the home, and they just get further out, further out, further out. And, you know, when the market was absolutely raging and it was increasing by, you know, 10, 15, 20% per year, if you were in one suburb and you went to the next one, you very rarely did you intersect and buy a home. Then when you realized you couldn't buy there, you went to the next one, but so did everyone else. Whereas the people that went, okay, I'm not going to go the next one on, I'm going to go two over, they're the ones that got into the market.
3: Yeah, sure.
4: There's people that just kept chasing the market, chasing the market, chasing the market. And a year later, you know, their budget might have been a million And they could have bought a property at like 8:30, but then they were like, nah, it's too much, and they'd miss it because it'd sell for 8:50. They'd go to the next one, they'd bid 8:60, which they could have got the last one for,
3: yeah.
4: You know, and then the market would go to 8:80, and then it would keep, they'd just keep missing. Whereas if you just leapfrogged a couple suburbs over, bang, you can intersect.
3: Do you think people are keen on downsizing? It's interesting. I'm walking the dogs around, Jessica and I, the other day, and there was two homes that were unusual shaped blocks, but they've got together, these couple, and they've knocked them both down. They've now put five in this space of two smaller houses. Do you think people are prepared to do that? Are you seeing that in the unit market?
4: Yeah, I think there's one of two ways that things go, right? And what happens is the state government basically says, what are we focusing on? Are we focusing on urban sprawl, which is paddocks in Mount Barker, Two Wells, turning into housing, yep. where you've got land, typically new builds on bigger parcels of land, mm-hmm. but there's a commute involved. And then the other one is urban infill. So are we focused on turning, having development plan conducive to having an 800 square meter block, having four homes on it, you know, like, and what happens is a state government kind of go, what is our plan? And then that filters down to all the councils. And when you go to the council and say, can I subdivide? And they go, the frontage needs to be this, the depth needs to be that.
3: Yep.
4: That is basically constituted from a greater kind of plan, right? So right now, the plan, really, there's been a big push on sprawl. And there is opportunities if you can get the builder. There's land holdings in, you know, Two Wells and those areas, River Lee, to go down that space. But now there is a push for people that go, you know what, I don't need the big backyard. I just want the proximity. Mm-hmm. So then that comes to urban infill. But people are always juggling with that every day. People come to me and go kind of, if especially if they don't have children, because they kind of go, well, a backyard's not necessary, but I grew up with a backyard. Do I need a backyard? Do I not? Am I prepared to travel for it? Because the reality is, for a backyard, you've got to travel for it now, or you've got to pay big bickies. They're the only two options.
3: Yeah, it's interesting. So these places have got to park across the road where we take the dogs. So it's great. Yes. They are literally across the road. But Bronte, they have zero backyard. Like, this piece of paper is bigger than their backyard because they have just crammed.
4: The piece of paper.
3: I'm telling you, there is zero backyards. Like, you are bum to bum with the next door neighbour.
4: Yeah.
3: That's what you want, because you're in a great area with great schools and great transportation and close to hospitals, I get it. But it's a big culture shock for some people.
4: It's interesting. I was working with a group. They had 25 townhouses at Modbury. And backyards, look, weren't big, but they definitely were bigger than an A4 piece of paper. I'm going to be honest. No.
3: I'm going to take you and show you this block. You'll be shocked.
4: But they had next to no backyard, you know. But every single one of those 25 fronted onto a park.
3: Mm.
4: And it was a reserve that was created by the council. Now, that reserve would be 4,000 square metres, mm-hmm. which sounds big, but it's not big in the scheme of a park. The average park's probably 5 acres, which is 20,000 square metres. But you could kick a footy 30 metres. You could actually do more in there than you can in a backyard that's even on a 900 square metre property. Do you know what I mean? Because bigger space.
3: Yep.
4: And it is your backyard, but you don't maintain it and you don't pay for it. So when you've got that, I think that communal living in general, like, you imagine this, Leith, in a perfect world. You think about families, and I'm talking, hey, people are probably going to go, oh, wow, cry me a river. We're talking about some pretty fortunate people in this regard. But let's just say you've got four families, and they're all family members, and all four of them have swimming pools, right? You've got four lots of swimming pool installations, four lots of maintenance. Like, mm-hmm. How can we not, in the future, do what they do in Albania and other countries where we have 2,000 square metres, mm-hmm. and you've got four houses on it with one swimming pool,
3: mm-hmm.
4: and all four families live together, they look after each other's children, you've got the, you know, there's economies of scale, you're sharing facilities, maybe then you could have your own court and your pool because you're communally living. So I think that's I've always thought of that in the hills, like, oh, imagine all the boys living here. But then you know the only reason why that doesn't work is family dynamics, right?
3: Yeah.
4: Like, there's always...
3: But we have friends that did this. So we have friends that sold their home, their sister sold her home, their mother sold their home, they built a place together, three-story McMansion, swimming pool, tennis court. It's unbelievable.
4: Yeah.
3: Mum is on the bottom floor because Mum has mobility issues. There is an elevator between the three floors of this McMansion so that Mum can come up and they can dinner together if they like or they don't. They all have their own privacy because they've basically got a level of like a hotel. And then they share, exactly as you say,
4: wow,
3: the court at the front.
4: Does it work?
3: It works perfectly.
4: Do they bicker?
3: No, I don't think so. But if you want to have a pretty tight family where you don't mind seeing your sister and mum and every day, if you don't have that relationship, I wouldn't recommend it. But if you get along great, like so many families do, and as you say, for overseas people, you know, a lot of cultures live with their generations. Why not?
4: Because, I mean, if you look at this is another example, but back the other way, there's a lot of people that don't love each other anymore that are living in a home together because if they sell it, so, you know, I've seen some people that living in a $1.6 million home, right? And what that was...
3: One end, one the other end.
4: Yeah, well, they've got a $1.6 million home, got a little bit of a mortgage on that.
3: Mm-hmm.
4: Now, if they actually declare to the world that they don't love each other and they live in two separate houses, they're both living in two-bedroom units. So they kind of go, the facilities of this home together in this location is worth more to us than living in a home that you actually like the person you're living in it with. So if you want facilities, like your friends, they're living, if you're saying it's three-story McMansion, court and a pool, they're living in a $5 or $6 million property. I don't know. They're living in a significant property that each individual couldn't do. But collectively,
3: correct,
4: they can.
3: 100%.
4: So when the power together is always greater, right? So I think so.
3: We do that a little when it comes to holidays because it's cheaper to rent a house together than it is to go four different hotel rooms. So why not just everyone put it in the pot, hire a big mansion, live the dream, and it costs you as much, if not less, than if you go to a hotel, which is when you're going to do the travel segment for us. Is it the demand because of affordability or is it lifestyle change, do you think, when it comes to units? Are more people liking the idea of units because there's less upkeep, there's less to do, or is it this is a price point situation?
4: Oh, that's actually a really good question, and I'm glad I didn't actually read and know that you were going to ask me that prior to me answering it. I think I'd have to split that into segments. I think there's definitely a shift. So I think if you were to go I don't know if this is being stereotypical, but I'd say kind of like sub 40, it's price.
3: Mm-hmm.
4: I think that a lot of people would choose a house over, you know, more land holding. A lot of people, not everyone. I think when you look at, you know, you go to that property in Paynham and it's a yellow brick Paynham property. An old Italian lady lives there. She's about 88, still completely maintaining that property, growing tomatoes, doing all that sort of jazz. And then a real estate agent like me just happens to walk past and she says, I'm going to be carried out in the box, go away. Mm-hmm. You know, I feel like there's less of that in the new era. I think what's happening, the kids leave home, you might both be, you know, in your 50s or 60s, and you go, you know what, I'm selling the family home now and I'm going to buy an apartment. Because I don't want any maintenance and I'm going to travel the world.
3: Mm.
4: I feel like there's more expendable cash than there's ever been in that generation. And I do think they're introducing one more move. And I do think that that move is going into that top-end apartment sort of sector, which we hadn't previously seen. Like if we told that, you know, Nonna at 88, at 60, did you know you're going into an apartment in the next 3 years? Like, it's just not going to happen. It's just not in the DNA. But now it's a matter of lock and leave hotel type lifestyle and then travel the world because your children have now, shot out of the nest.
3: Yeah.
4: So I think they're choosing it, not on price or anything to that effect. They've got more money. They've come from a bigger home. And then I think there's another sector that are choosing it because of affordability.
3: Older units better than new units in terms of size? Are they similar? Or have rules come in where the units of today are much smaller? Maybe more mod cons, but they're a little smaller in size than an old school unit.
4: An old school unit's typically going to be bigger.
3: Okay.
4: And the only reason for that is this. You have 25 units and you get your build contract come back. And the build contract comes back for, let's just call it, $12 million mm-hmm. to build 20. This is the developer. It comes back at $12 million. And they go, oh, we only budget 11. We've got $1 million. And then they go, okay, $11 million. We've got to pull 50 grand out per property. What do we do? Okay, let's reduce a square meter here, 2 square meters there. Let's change this appliance. Let's drop this roof line. It's all cost, you know what I mean? Mm. Trying to bring it back to cost. So yep. you'll find a lot of two-bedroom units now might be closer to 70, 80, but back in the day, you could see some with the big bay windows. You know, that some of those units are 120, 130 square meters, nearly double.
3: Yep.
4: So a developer would just have a coronary on the inefficiency of the way we used to build, you know, units. Mm. But then we look at it and go, well, that was beautiful. They were double brick. They were big. They were spacious.
3: Yeah.
4: There was only 5 in the group. So it actually felt like you created a new family living in there.
3: And some people with mobility issues don't want big units. They don't want heaps of, you know, floor space to vacuum and mop and do all of that. So yeah. Why not?
4: It's interesting just in general, Leith, and I don't know, I'm 37, but I really feel like I always say about, I'm getting older and I'm thinking this and I'm thinking that. But honestly, Leith, I used to drive past mansions.
3: Yep.
4: And I used to just look at them and just go, oh my gosh, like, wouldn't that just be phenomenal? Wouldn't mm-hmm. that be the dream? And in the last few years, I don't know if the kids make you wiser or smarter, and I just go, why would I need any more rooms? Like, if I could have a bedroom each for the kid, that's luxurious, right? Yes. The truth is my two boys share because they like sharing.
3: Yep.
4: And Jen and I could have our own room. I think that's a necessity. Mm-hmm. And if I could have 2 living areas, I don't need anything more than that.
3: Mm.
4: Do you know what I mean? Like, yeah, so I see no, these rooms that have got 20.
3: Oh, you see those Hollywood films when you see the drone shots of these Hollywood houses. And you think, what on earth do you need 21 bathrooms for?
4: And for someone like me, I mean, I think I slept in my parents' bedroom until I was about 13. I hear all sorts of noises. Well, I don't care. Just be real with it. Okay. I hear all sorts of noises. So I reckon if I lived in a mansion, I'd hear noises.
3: Oh,
4: I need to have my, you know what I mean? I need all the rooms to be close enough to me.
3: We're going to have to unpack that at some stage.
4: Okay,
3: maybe not
4: I'll just
3: on
4: declare
3: air.
4: I've got problems. Is that what you're telling me?
3: Bronte Emanuel very shortly is going to be in the Real Estate Lounge. I know we've already got callers like Tony coming through. There's a number of text messages on there too. 8223 0055 until 3 o'clock if you want to speak to Bronte off air about anything. Just before you go, though, the rental market is still the tightest in the country here in Adelaide. That's interesting.
4: Yeah, I think, yeah, I've only got a couple of minutes.
3: I mean, it's easing nationally, but we're still number one.
4: Yeah, look, I think ultimately, Leith, we've got more people here than houses. If you can't buy them,
3: yep. What do?
4: You rent them, and then you've got landlords that when tenant legislation changed, and that's not just recently, like that's a little while ago, and can't really determine whether people can have a pet or not have a pet, or they've felt like they've lost a lot of their rights, and then interest rates have gone up, and then they read stuff in the paper that maybe the property market's not going to keep growing by 10% per year.
3: Mm-hmm.
4: So there's a few landlords that have checked out. There's others that were coming in that have gone, oh, well, if I don't get these tax benefits, I'm not going to buy. I wouldn't say that would prohibit me from buying, but there's just been a lot of swarm where a tenant feels like, oh my gosh, I'm paying so much money, I'm hard done by, and I completely get respect and not disagree with that.
3: Mm-hmm.
4: On the flip note of that as well, though, you've got landlords going, we feel like we're getting put through the ringer. We've got interest rates up. Every reform is never in our favour. It's in favour of the tenants.
3: Yep.
4: So they feel like they've been put through the ringer. So you try running a property management business when you're the meat in the sandwich. You know, I'm paying a lot of money. I want a new air conditioner because it doesn't cool down.
3: Yeah.
4: The owner going, what do you mean?
3: Yeah.
4: They're only paying $800 per
3: That's
4: week.
3: Right.
4: It's worth $900. They're getting a bargain.
3: Yeah.
4: They're lucky they've even got an air conditioner. Tell them to open the window.
3: It's a double ringer.
4: And you're in the middle just going, oh my gosh,
3: what are you dealing with?
4: What do I do here? So
3: yeah, wow.
4: It's never been more contentious in PM because
3: yep.
4: both parties feel like they're hard done by, and the reality is both actually are, like in different worlds.
3: Yep.
4: I don't even remember what your question was. Oh, it's tight in here.
3: But it's worth having the conversation, is it not? If you're a tenant or you're a landlord, that's why you speak to Toop and Toop. Depending on what your situation is,
4: 100%.
3: Lay the land.
4: 100%. Come and talk to us all things property.
3: Well done. 8223 0055. 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Bronte will be in the Real Estate Lounge until 3 o'clock. So don't be shy. Call him now. 8223 0055. A lot of people lining up already to speak. Always great to catch up. Thank you.
4: Thanks, Leith.
3: We'll see you next week down Hindley Street. Bronte Manuel from Toop and Toop.
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0: Good afternoon, I'm Mel Usher with the news headlines. An investigation has been launched into how many Origin Energy customers may have been caught up in a potential cyber security incident. A drug bunker has been uncovered at Penfield. Rebel Wilson has won her federal court defamation battle against a co-star. And in sport, Mark Keane has been ruled out for the Crows Collingwood clash due to illness. Nick Murray will play instead. The 5AA forecast: showers this afternoon, a shower or two tomorrow, 14. Right now it is 14 degrees. We'll have more news at 3 on 5AA, always Adelaide.
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3: And Richard Pascoe's going to join us in just 1 second, the Adelaide Tech Guy. If you've got any tech questions for Richard, 8223 0000. Don't be shy. We would love to take your calls. Bronte, of course, taking your real estate questions on 8223 0005 on our competition line. You can go and do that. We'll speak to Richard in a second. First, let's get the weather details. Robert Urbaniak from the Bureau. Lovely to have you on, Robert.
7: G'day.
3: Well, you said it to us yesterday and you have delivered. Just it's exactly what we thought. It's overcast, it's a bit miserable, a little shower or two.
7: Yeah, that's right. I mean, I don't know if you can call 2 millimetres delivering, but nonetheless, a bit of rain in the rain gauges. So tomorrow there'll still be the slight chance of a shower, but for the most part it'll be dry. It'll be a bit cooler tomorrow at about 14 degrees. Some winds of about 20 k's an hour, similar to today, really. Friday, mostly dry, just a very slight chance of drizzle and warming up a bit to 15. And tomorrow and Friday morning will be cold at about 6 to 7 degrees. Then the weekend will warm up a bit to 15 on Saturday. It'll be a bit rainy Saturday, though, unfortunately. But then Sunday will be a bit drier and tops of 16 on Sunday. So, yeah, I mean, dry the next 2 days. Unfortunately, the weekend's looking a bit rainy. But what can you do?
3: But tomorrow's going to be fresh, isn't it? So we've got the Crows and Collingwood, Adelaide Oval tomorrow night. It's good beanie weather. It's good scarf weather tomorrow.
7: Oh, definitely. Yeah, by the time the game's on, it'll probably have fallen to around 10 degrees. So, yeah, I'd be wearing my beanie, that's for sure.
3: Fresh. Robert, thank you. We'll catch up with you tomorrow. Robert Urbaniak from the Bureau. And I can tell you, just before we welcome Richard officially, it is still 13 degrees in the city.
8: Pasco, Pasco, can you turn it off and then can you turn it on again?
3: Hey! 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Bring us Adelaide Tech Guy, Richard Pasco. Lovely to see you.
9: Good to see you too, Leith. Leith, have we had any snow at Mount Lofty this year? I can't think of it.
3: No, I don't think so. Most people tend to race up there because they like to experience it if it's the case. Now, it hasn't got that cold yet, but close.
9: Close.
3: Very close, isn't
9: close.
3: It? I like the beanie weather at the footy.
9: No,
3: I like
9: good.
3: To be able to rug up and get your coat on.
9: Or hood it up.
3: Yeah. You don't want rain. You don't want the poncho out if you don't have to. But how are things going? How's the world of tech?
9: Very good, thanks, Leith. How old's your Mac at home? Because you've got a Mac at home, haven't you?
3: Good question. Couple of years, I would think, the iMac. We changed not that long ago. This particular laptop would be, I'm going to say, 5 years.
9: Yeah, maybe a little fine. Longer. For a lot of people out there, and I've seen this a lot in the last week or so, you log on and you fire up your Microsoft Office on your Mac.
3: Yes.
9: And it goes, we're not working anymore.
3: Oh.
9: Because your Mac is too old.
3: Oh, don't tell me
9: now
3: that.
9: To run that. So I saw somebody this morning, 14 years old.
3: Yes,
9: and it just that's the end. That's the end of office on there.
3: Wow. For them. Do you remember those Macs that were really colourful? They sort of had, they were big and almost dome-shaped, kind of like an egg shape with a colourful back.
9: The Bondi blue on the back.
3: So they're way too old now. If you had one of those, you're not getting anything.
9: And the things aren't working. So, you know, people at Microsoft has really tightened things up, but people go, why can't I just go along and still keep using it?
3: Yeah.
9: And it is all about security nowadays.
3: Is it, or is it finance? Because you and I have had this conversation before
9: about Tim Cook
3: likes to constantly change inputs and outputs and mouse and no mouse and USB drives and non-USB drives. And they, it's all for security. And then maybe there's an element to that. But it's also, hey, you've got to buy the new
9: XYZ. But 10 years is not too bad. 10,
3: no,
9: 12 years.
3: True. That's true.
9: So that sort of thing's fine. But literally people out there, Office will stop. And the only way out of it is to go along to an open source one, which you can put on there. So things like LibreOffice, if you want to keep that old Mac running on there. So you still write your Word documents, still do your Excel and PowerPoints on there.
3: Yep.
9: Or you buy a new Mac.
3: Yeah, that's expensive though, isn't it? Are people brand loyal? You know, like there are people who like they trust Microsoft Office and they trust this particular, as opposed to going, you know, out there. I mean, that's why they need to speak to you, get the advice on what exactly would work for them.
9: And people ring me about that all the time. When it comes to being like Microsoft Office, I always say, how much do you use it? That's the number one thing.
3: Yes.
9: Because we get people out there who go, you know, Richard, I might write 3 Word documents a month.
3: Yes.
9: Never look at Excel, but I want to be able to open it up when it comes.
3: Hmm.
9: You don't need full-blown Office for that.
3: No.
9: So there's open source offices out there, which is LibreOffice, and I think it's Apache OpenOffice. You can just put it on there, and it looks like a Word document, looks like Excel. It's got all the functions in there, but you don't have to pay for it.
3: Embarrassingly, I did a speech a while back, and I had to get my daughter to help me with my PowerPoint presentation because I just never use it. You know, if you don't know, you don't know. We didn't learn it at school.
9: No.
3: So I said, Ella, help us out with this. How do I put this slide in and this slide in? So, yeah, why would you necessarily need it if you don't use it?
9: If you don't use it. And we get a lot of people nowadays that will go to things like ChatGPT and Copilot and say, I need a 20-slide deck on a particular subject.
3: Yeah.
9: And it will punch it all out for you.
3: Oh, and see, mine was a little. I had to put photo. This was for the footy club that I at the reunion. So I had to put in all these old photos and all that kind of stuff.
9: But
3: so
9: you can actually go along, Leith, point it at that folder.
3: Oh, I'm so slow with ChatGPT and the AI. Yet.
9: Look at that folder.
3: Oh, no, I've got to get on that.
9: And go along and put it all in there. But yours is original.
3: Because you are way ahead of the curve on this. And thank you again yesterday, Mel Usher's birthday, and you gave us the AI.
9: Yes.
3: Kylie Minogue, which fooled her, by the way.
9: I heard that.
3: If you watch on the live stream, you can see her face go, did he really get Kylie Minogue? Then as it went on, Blunt sounded pretty good, Ed Sheeran was good, and Madonna gave it away.
9: Yes.
3: But I've been so slow. I wonder how many of our listeners are a bit like me and just haven't really got with the AI program yet.
9: Oh, it's a lot. There's a lot of,
3: not that
9: lot
3: I'm
9: of,
3: scared about it, I no, just haven't
9: yeah,
3: done it.
9: Yeah, but a lot of people want guidance in that for that. I've got a couple of businesses we're organising courses.
3: Yes.
9: And I hope to announce in the next week or so that the government has come back to the party.
3: Oh, good.
9: And it looks like you'll be able to get me for 5 hours at a bargain price.
3: 5 hours with you?
9: 5 hours with me.
3: Wow. I've been on air 5 hours today and I don't think people are sick of me.
9: You're like the marathon man.
3: Lou said, Richard, do you still charge ABN holders under the government subsidised scheme?
9: That's coming back.
3: Well, good.
9: That's the one we want.
3: That's a $99 one, wasn't it?
9: It might have gone up slightly, but you also get me for 5 hours, Lee, if you're an ABN holder.
3: He'll cook, he'll clean, he'll do whatever you want. Adelaide Tech Guy, Richard Pascoe.
9: Settle down about that one, Leith.
3: If you've got a question for Richard, 8223-0000, don't be shy. Is it about your phone? Is it about your email, your devices, your tablets, your computers, your laptops? What's going on tech-wise that you can tap into the expertise of tech consultant, media commentator Richard Pascoe, 8223-0000. Do we need to change our Gmail email?
9: If you've had one for, let's say, 20 years, and you had a ridiculous one out there about, you know, hot Heinley person, 31 at gmail.com on there, or something like that on there, you can now go in and change that you can address as from being the default. So now you can have leith.forrest@gmail.com if you wanted to. That is not his email address, people.
3: There is a great, have you seen this video online? There's a great video online where there's a Zoom call of a court proceeding where one of the guys, that was his login, and the judge literally asks, "Excuse me, sir, is your name horrendous email account?" And he's, yeah, it is. Sorry. Because people were silly, weren't they?
9: They were back then. That one will do.
3: Yeah.
9: And then things change. You get married, you get a job, all of those sort of
3: Carlton
9: things.
3: Carlton lover number four.
9: There we go.
3: And then, you know, which doesn't work.
9: I didn't know that was Blake's.
3: That would be Blake Flanagan. He would still have that. So,
9: but now you can go along and change it.
3: Oh, that's
9: but
3: good.
9: The good thing is that if any emails come into your old email address, all of them are lumped in together.
3: Okay.
9: So you don't lose that old email address, but you have your new one as the default on there. So you don't lose access to things like Google Photos. You don't lose access to, you know, your normal Gmail account or where it's all been logged into.
3: Yes.
9: It's just that new email address will work. I've actually put all the instructions about how to do it up on the website right now.
3: Well done. AdelaideTechGuy.com.au. Interesting they wouldn't change it for 20 years. It kind of doesn't make sense, does it?
9: They just, if you wanted a new Gmail address, you had to have a brand new account.
3: Yes,
9: on there. That's what they wanted. But I've never understood why they wouldn't go along and do it.
3: Matthew says, Richard, do you run information and education classes in device management for oldies?
9: I normally talk about when I come to see you.
3: Yes.
9: For that, and
3: you have done some stuff for the WEA, though.
9: Oh, yeah.
3: I know when I've spoken before.
9: Yeah, we've got to go back and try and organise a new one of those.
3: Yep.
9: But what I'd encourage some people to do, and we had one of those last week.
3: Mm-hmm.
9: Six people got together, booked me for 2 hours.
3: That's smart.
9: And they split the whole money.
3: Yes, what Bronte Emanuel was saying. People are doing that now with housing, as opposed to that. If you want Richard Pascoe, get a group of friends together.
9: Yeah.
3: Hire you out and then
9: bring all the devices around and we go through everything.
3: Because you see that now at the Apple store, don't you? They have the situation where people get around those big wooden desks and you have an expert teach you. Why would you not?
9: Yeah. And I get people who ring, I've got to go and see next week. Brand new iPhone.
3: Mm-hmm.
9: How do I go through every setting on the phone?
3: That's good advice.
9: I just want some education about this.
3: But I think if you're a retirement home or if you're an assisted living or if you're a service group or whatever the case might be and they can tap into you, why would you not?
9: Exactly right.
3: Well, we're checking out AdelaideTechGuy.com.au. Ken says, my iPhone, Richard, has started private browsing. Just started by itself. Safari does not remember my last search. What has happened, please?
9: Ken, if you go to the bottom, and I'm presuming, you are using Safari. If you go to the bottom of the page, Ken, you'll be going back on normal browsing.
3: It's just a little button. Yeah. That's an easy one to flick over occasionally from time to time.
9: Normally when people don't want to see what you're browsing.
3: Well, that's the next topic, which is interesting. And I'm just going to read the headline that you've given us, and then you can take it from here. And luckily we're not on the live stream because people would see this. Your headline is, quote, browsing adult content, it's getting harder.
9: Took me a long time to come up with that line. Well, Lee, thank you. On there. So it's all about age verification.
3: Yep.
9: And I'm getting lots of queries around this. So now 90% of adult websites now require you to be age verified. Now, when I say adult websites, yes, I mean that, but I also mean sites that have got trailers on there for R-rated films.
3: Oh. So that's what people are saying to you. Richard, I'm trying to watch an R-rated film trailer.
9: That's exactly
3: when it's really Pornhub.
9: But it might be Pornhub on there.
3: Or
9: would never happen to anybody out there, Lee.
3: No.
9: So
3: has anyone actually been honest enough to say to you that, Richard, I enjoy that kind of entertainment? I would like you to help me get back on.
9: Yes.
3: Oh, well done. Oh, hey, we're adults.
9: We're all adults.
3: Great.
9: So the eSafety Commissioner is a bit upset with the Australian public at the moment because they're using VPNs to get around it.
3: Of course. So what do they want you to do? Do you have to put in, like, identification? People want to be anonymous if they're looking
9: spot on.
3: Adult.
9: And it's the same with, like, the social media part on that.
3: Yes.
9: You know, as well. So, you know, the people are using VPNs to get around both. So the Australian government is having a serious look now at VPNs, which I think is going one step too far.
3: Right. I must admit, I've only used a VPN once, and I think that was on your recommendation 15, 20 years ago when we went to China.
9: Yes.
3: Because we were talking about how we still wanted to do some stuff for work or socially, where we wanted to get onto Facebook when we went to the footy in Shanghai. And you said you need a VPN because then you can do it. That's the only time I think I've used a VPN.
9: A lot of people use it, as I did when I went overseas to Croatia.
3: Yep.
9: Because, you know, I had stuff back here in Australia, so I'd log on, you know, properly to go along and do it. But with the Australian government going along and doing this, because it's very, you know, you've got to go along and prove that you're over 18 at the moment. People don't want to do that.
3: So let's say, all right, so again, let's be adults here for a second. Let's say you want to look at pornography on the internet. Yeah. Are they expecting you to put your driver's license or your passport or your Medicare or whatever identification?
9: Your face on there using the camera to go along and do that. And there's other sites out there. Basically, you move the mouse up, click, I'm over 18 and you're in.
3: Wow. I mean, part of me's happy they're doing this because let's be honest, the kids of today have had so much available to them that you and I, when we were growing up, we didn't. You know, they're a lot wiser and probably haunted by some of the stuff they've seen in that realm than we have when we were kids.
9: So it's about restricting what we can do online. Now, is that going to go down well with a lot of people out there? Probably not.
3: Yeah.
9: On there. So the eSafety Commission is going along and says, you know, a bit like your mum or your dad going, I don't think you should be watching this. But to go along and start restricting VPNs, I think they're going down a slippery slope with this.
3: It's like the newsagent guy in the 80s going, look, I'm not going to sell you that magazine, but if you give me your ID and let me photocopy it, off you go.
9: In England, they tried to bring it in where you had to go and get a adult browsing license from the woman at the post office.
3: Oh, really?
9: Yeah.
3: Oh, that wouldn't be embarrassing.
9: It didn't go down well.
3: Wow, what's the line for? There must be a new eatery here. No, we're just trying to get our license. Richard Pascoe is here, Adelaide Tech Guy. He's got any answer to any question that you might have regarding your tech. He's here thanks to Harvey Norman Computers, your technology specialist. Don't leave him hanging. We've got calls and texts to get to next. 8223-0000 for Richard.
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3: So Nathan on the text is giving us a lot of information, Richard, as to how to get around these age restrictions. So yes. you might have to put that in your Adelaide Tech Guy
9: list.
3: Presentation for how to get around it. 11 minutes to 3, Adelaide Tech Guy Richard Pascoe is here. Let's go with callers. Debbie from Wollonga, you got a question for Richard, Deb?
18: Hi, Richard.
9: Hi, Deb.
18: Richard, we've recently gone to Starlink and my handy husband has installed it himself very cleverly. But well unfortunately, when we're watching, we can't get Channel 7 Adelaide news anymore, only Victorian. When I listen to Graham Goodings in the morning, they throw in Victorian railway ads. What's happening there?
9: And you're watching it on the TV that you're watching it on or on the computer?
18: It's on the TV, and when it's the radio, is on my phone.
9: Yeah.
18: But it just seems to bring up Victorian ads, which I'm not interested in at all.
9: No, and you can't, on the app, on the TV, you can't get Channel 7, is that right?
18: No, it won't show Adelaide, so now we're forced to watch Channel 9, and it's not as good.
9: No, how are you watching it on the TV first, Deb? Through what?
18: We've got a smart TV. So through the remote, we just go to 7 Plus or we watch it live. Yep. You usually have a choice where you can go along and choose Adelaide, et cetera, but Adelaide's just not sitting there.
9: I would go along, just check all your settings on there because there should be a location part
18: on the TV. Okay. Well, what's happening with the internet when I'm listening to 5AA in the mornings, it's throwing in these Victorian ads.
9: That's on your phone?
18: Yep.
9: Yeah, check your location settings on your phone. Make sure they're all turned on, Deb. Then restart your phone.
18: Okay. The other one is when you go to Starlink, when it shows you who your provider is now, it obviously says Starlink. Yeah. When I looked at settings, security says none. That made me a wee bit nervous.
9: You should have an encrypted password for yours. Starlink is pretty secure.
18: Put the password in.
9: Yeah, but you should have a little padlock on the Wi-Fi. Have you got that?
18: I'll have to have another look.
9: Have a look, Deb, and I'll be back here next week.
18: Oh, thank goodness for that. Before I let you go, can you combine two Gmails into one with the new rules?
9: Yes.
18: You can.
9: Separate Gmail accounts.
18: Yes, got rid of a crazy. Oh, you can't.
9: No, you can't.
18: Get rid of one.
9: Yep.
18: Okay, thanks, Richard.
9: All right, thanks, Deb.
3: Good on you, Deb. Great questions. Thank you for that. Jason from Salisbury East got a question for Richard Pascoe.
19: Yeah, hi there, guys. Richard, Office 365 Home.
9: Yeah.
19: Now, you get like 5 terabytes of that, so you can share among your family.
9: That's right.
19: Now, should everybody be getting access to everybody else's files for that, though?
9: No, they don't.
19: Well, that's what's happening with us.
9: You've done it wrong, Jason. He's done it wrong then, Jason. So what you do is when you go along and share, so say I was going to share my 365 with Leith, right? I would enter Leith's email address. He would link it to his Microsoft account and then he would have his own login for his. I've got my own login with mine. So somewhere along the line, he's using the same email address. That's the only way it can happen.
19: Yeah, well, I don't think it's happening. It only pops up. It only pops up now and again. And it's annoying the other family member, of course, naturally, because they don't want to see all my stuff and I want to see all their stuff all the time.
9: Yep. Have a look at all their email addresses that are logged into.
19: Yeah, it sounds good.
9: All right. So go to the original one and it will show you who you're sharing it with.
19: Yeah.
9: All right. Log on to the Microsoft account.
3: Good on you, Jace. Thank you for that. Good luck with it. Paula Pennington, question for Richard Pascoe, Adelaide Tech Guy.
20: Yeah. I got hacked about 3 or 4 weeks ago.
9: Right.
20: And I haven't been able to get the money back, and they told me I won't get the money back.
9: How much did you lose, Paul?
20: Unfortunately, too much.
9: Right.
20: Yeah, over $900.
9: Yep.
20: And they used the scam where they were presenting themselves as Apple and were trying to sell me a phone,
9: yep.
20: which I didn't want because I'm quite happy with the phone I got.
3: Yep.
20: But I've been speaking to my bank, and they've said to go and get your phone cleaned.
9: What phone have you got, Paul?
20: It's an A30.
9: Samsung?
20: Yes.
9: Right.
20: And I don't know what the cost of that should be and what.
9: Well, Paul, this whole thing's not really an ad for me, but we'll put you back. But I do that service. But anybody out there who's doing that sort of thing, Leith, yep. I always say get a quote beforehand. Because we had that poor woman who got charged $4,000.
3: Yeah, that's not right. Paul, we will put you back to Madeline. She will give you the details for Richard Pascoe, Adelaide Tech Guy, and he'll be able to come out. And because you do house calls.
9: I do.
3: You will be able to sort out the situation there. John from Somerton Park, you're speaking to Richard.
1: Richard came to my place and saved me last year or the year before, didn't you, Richard?
9: Yeah, thanks, John. Well done. Thank you.
1: Well done. Hey, look, I like to keep a lot of windows open on top on that top taskbar. And when I do an update with Google Chrome, they all disappear. Is there a quick shortcut I can press to get them all back?
9: You have to go back through history. You have to go back through history, I'm afraid.
1: Okay.
9: Off the top of my head.
1: I thought I did it once, and I just can't find the YouTube video that showed me. Anyway,
9: yeah, when it wants to go along and do that, it'll have update in the corner. Don't do it while all your tabs are open.
1: Oh, okay.
9: All right.
1: Thanks, Richard.
9: Thanks, John.
3: Thank you, John. Appreciate the call. On the text, Richard, I would like to get Wi-Fi to my shed in the backyard. What is the best way to extend my Wi-Fi? The shed is 25 metres from the router in the house. Is that too far?
9: It can be done. Sometimes it can be done under line of sight with a Google Nest setup. So Google Nest replaces your Wi-Fi normally in your house on there, and you put one, let's say, in the window of the shed and one closest that we can get in the window there, and a lot of times it'll project it all the way through. Other than that, contact an electrician out there who can set up a little small router in the other one and basically hardwire it all the way through.
3: 25 metres for the Nest. Is that too far?
9: I've seen it done.
3: Okay.
9: You've got a tree in the way, ain't going to work.
3: Yeah, true.
9: Right. You need a nice
3: flat. Okay.
9: It's got a clear line of sight, Leith.
3: Yes. Well, you helped us out with that because we were having issues with the kids' rooms that, for whatever reason, in our boomerang-style house weren't quite getting what we did. So now we have little Google Nests everywhere. So
9: they're good.
3: They are good. You can sort of set things up where you say, hey, Google, turn the lamp on.
9: Yep.
3: Bang. Turns it on for you. How good's that?
9: People at home are cursing you at the moment.
3: Oh.
9: Lamps are going on all over Adelaide.
3: Oh, yeah, that's right. Or sometimes even in our house, if you don't say the right thing. We set it up too for the Christmas tree so the kids could turn the Christmas tree on and off when they wanted to, which works well. How good is the new Siri before we let you out of here?
9: I'll give you a bit of a demonstration next week, but I've got the Siri that we're getting in September on the new iPhones.
3: I think Siri's down on form at the minute. If Siri was in an AFL club, I think she might be going back to the twos. I don't think it's been as good as it has recently.
9: It hasn't, because I'm running the new iOS that's going to be on the new iPhones out there.
3: Yes.
9: So let's see how we go here, Leith. Hey, Siri, tell me about Leith Forest on 5AA.
3: Oh, here we go. Thinking. Oh, nothing. I've got no information.
21: Leith Forrest is a radio announcer on Adelaide's 5AA, where he currently hosts the afternoon program. He has worked at the station for over two decades, hosting every show in every time slot from breakfast to evenings.
3: Wow. I've only been doing this for a couple of weeks since Stacey moved.
9: It's a lot better, isn't it?
3: It is a lot better.
9: And you can have that two-way conversation with it now. So before you used to go, we won't say all those names now. You know, can you set a timer for 14 minutes?
3: Yes.
9: And then go halfway through, change your mind, and now Siri knows. Stop that, and we'll go to that.
3: Because I will ask sometimes, call Richard, and then it'll go, calling Pamela.
9: Yes.
3: And I'm like, no, Richard. And I have to go back and forward, back and forward. And then I swear at it, Richard.
9: We do.
3: And it comes back and says, hey, yeah, no need to talk like that.
9: When I'm in the car going on dialing him, tries to ring some bloke in Perth.
3: Oh, gosh.
9: He's John's in Adelaide.
3: Yeah, so and even it doesn't quite... I like the English-sounding Siri as opposed to the Australian or the American. Yes. So I changed it to that. But with the language difficulty, so if I want to call Rowie, I have to call him Rowie.
9: Yeah.
3: Because she doesn't understand Rowie.
9: Rowie.
3: Cornsey is Cornessy. Yes. I have to be hard on the S, otherwise it won't.

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7: Energy provider Origin is investigating a potential cybersecurity incident. A self-proclaimed hacker claims to have accessed the details of 2 million customers. In a statement to the ASX, Origin Energy says it does not believe credit card or bank details have been breached. Australian Federal Police and the Australian Cybersecurity Centre have been notified. SAPOL has released the latest crime stats. The overall rate of murder and attempted murder continues to decline in the rolling May figures. Theft is also down except for motor vehicle theft. But the number of police officers being assaulted while on duty continues to rise. There's been a 26% increase in offences. Barnaby Joyce has sidestepped questions calling for a stand on domestic violence. The One Nation MP was asked whether he would lead the charge in advocating for men's education and ownership on their rapidly growing issue. Mr. Joyce says blokes who lash out have no style.
9: You know, be attracted to people who can handle pressure, and style is not losing your mind with other human beings, and it starts in the traffic, you know. All right. Be cool.
7: Industry leaders are warning Australia's rising alcohol taxes are fueling a dangerous black market. While the draft beer excise remains temporarily frozen, spirits will next month face their highest tax increases since COVID. Steve Ferguson from the Australian Hotels Association says the government needs to taper the alcohol excise before it's too late.
10: Where the cost of spirits is so high that people are coming in now that shouldn't be, and taking advantage of that. It's crazy to think that in about 3 to 4 years' time, tax take on spirits and beer and wine will be $8 billion and only $2 billion on tobacco.
7: Hollywood star Rebel Wilson has won her federal court defamation battle against co-star Charlotte McGuinness. A judge dismissing the lawsuit, ruling McGuinness failed to prove that Wilson's social media posts caused or were likely to cause serious harm to her reputation. France has become the first EU state to ban children aged under 15 from accessing social media. The new law, which will require platforms to implement age verification systems, was overwhelmingly approved by Parliament. More from the BBC's Hugh Schofield.
11: This was a pledge made by President Macron, a major piece of social legislation to mark the end of his 10 years in office. The measure was approved by a solid majority in the National Assembly, though many on the left voted against. In practice, it means that everyone in the country who uses social media will be required to show that they are above 15 years of age. Skeptics question the scheme's viability, but the government insists the online tools to put

0: the age checks in place are effective and safe.
1: Gillian Anderson has resurrected FBI agent Dana Scully to promote X-Files Lego.
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1: The Lego goes on sale next month. Now turning to 5AA sport, Mark Keane has been ruled out for tomorrow night's Crows-Collingwood clash at Adelaide Oval. He's ill, so Nick Murray will come in. Coach Matthew Nick says Tex Walker is in the mix after being managed last round.
3: Tex will look great. The longer break for him keeps him fresh. He's brought some energy throughout this week, and the guys are all on a shorter break, so to our opposition, so there's nothing in that. But to have a player like Tex come in with his leadership and bring that enthusiasm rather than grinding it week to week, he looks fantastic.
1: Melbourne coach Stephen King says they'll fight tooth and nail to keep unrestricted free agent Tom Sparrow at the club. Port Adelaide and Essendon are interested in the midfielder. And the Australian women's water polo side will begin its World Cup campaign in Sydney tonight, facing Italy. Now checking 5AA traffic.
4: Slowing through Ingle Farm, we've got a breakdown at Bridge Road near Montague Road to Anglevale. There's a collision at South Road near Katina Street, and in Trop Park, there's some road damage at Majors Road near Lonsdale Road to keep an eye out for. 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Adelaide's most accurate traffic on 5AA.
1: Now the 5AA forecast: showers this afternoon, a shower or two tomorrow, 14, a possible shower Friday, 15, Saturday showers also 15. Right now it's 15 degrees. Now let's hear what's happening on Nine News tonight.
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2: You know, we do the live stream, folks, every afternoon. It's always worth checking in when we have great guests coming in. So you can do that now on our Facebook and our YouTube channel. For those of you who are in the car and you don't get to see it while we're talking, you'll be able to watch it later. Just go to 5AA Facebook or our YouTube. And it's well worth it because today we might have the greatest looking guest that we've ever had in the studio, because I mentioned earlier that this weekend is very exciting for Michael Jackson fans, because we are preparing for the return of the internationally acclaimed concert production that is the Michael Jackson History Show. This is a large scale live tribute that celebrates the music and the legacy and the impact globally that the great Michael Jackson has had. There are two shows this Saturday. There was an 8 o'clock show, sold out. So now there is a 2:30 show at the Entertainment Centre. Ticket Tech is where you get the tickets and information. So 2:30 and 8 this Saturday, the 25th of July. And I am delighted that the centre of the show, the star of the show, acclaimed performer Garth Field is here, who is one of the world's leading Michael Jackson impersonators. Lovely to see you. Look at you on the live stream.
3: Good morning.
2: That is amazing.
3: Thank you very much.
2: How are you? Thanks for coming in.
3: Thank you so much.
2: Just tell me what it was like when you got out the car to come into the radio station looking like that.
3: Yeah. So on our way, I needed a tea, you know?
2: Yeah.
3: I needed to make sure I got my honey tea.
2: Yes.
3: And then I was we were parked in this LA.
2: Yes.
3: And then Jody went to get myself a tea.
2: Yeah,
3: and there was a couple of people walking around, like, just looking in the car. And then I was just doing this. And I'm like, just trying to sink into my seat, because I didn't want to start an entire show outside this coffee shop, you know?
2: Well, we're going to get to the talent that you have and why people love you globally to do the Michael Jackson show. But just aesthetically, like, the jacket is ace. It's everything that you remember. Even the finer details when you and I said hello before. You've got the Michael Jackson Band-Aids on the fingers.
3: All of them.
2: Do we know what he had that for?
3: Yeah, so basically Michael had vitiligo, as we all know.
2: Yep.
3: And obviously, to identify any human being or anybody, it's by the fingernails.
2: Yes.
3: So the best way to see what color of his skin it was at the fingertips.
2: Right.
3: So most of the time, his vitiligo came peeling from there.
2: He used to cover
3: that up. But it also meant on stage, you could see what he was doing with his fingers.
2: Yes.
3: So the moves he was doing, so you paid attention. Michael studied Fred Astaire. So a lot of the times they had the black backdrops on stage, and you wanted to make sure your costume stands out to an extension of your body in order to what story you told. So all the white gloves, all the glitter and the glamour was all for you to just, you know, be amazed by his footwork.
2: Look, the shades look ice. The hair looks ice.
3: The fingertips, whatever he's doing with his hands, you know, you're watching. That's what it's all about.
2: So you're from South Africa.
3: Yes.
2: When did it hit you? When did you become obsessed with Michael Jackson? When was it you thought, you know what, I can make a career?
3: Well, I was obsessed with him all my life because my dad was actually a Michael Jackson dancer as
2: well. Was he really?
3: Yeah, like in the 80s when Michael went crazy, you know, taking over the world with his music.
2: Yep.
3: They all had the costumes sold in the stores and everywhere else. So they would all dress up and make themselves look like Jericho curls and make themselves look all cool and just have like battles. You know, battle, send out letters to your post box. I want to see you in the corner and just dance, you know, let's just still beat it. So my dad told me that story as a kid. And just growing up wanting to be a dancer myself, I just trained with a lot of moves, a lot of our iconic dances, you know. We have a little bit of MJ in us. And when he died, it was very sad. And that my school actually asked me to be known as one of the popular dancers on school. They wanted me to be paying tribute to him. And ever since that day, never looked back. I completed my degree in performing arts. And then the next best big job right after that was to be in a Michael Jackson show.
2: How long have you been doing MJ now?
3: So I've worked in Spain before for like 9-8 years.
2: Yep.
3: I was a backup dancer and singer. And I also pre-choreographed the shows there as well. Mm-hmm. And then 3 years in, they wanted me to play the lead. And to be honest, I actually wasn't keen on doing it because I didn't think I had what it takes. And then I did it. Showtime Australia contacted me again a couple of years later. And the rest is history.
2: Now
3: no pun intended.
2: Smashing it out of the park.
3: Thank you.
2: So you've done it solo as Michael Jackson for how long now? How many shows you reckon you got under the belt?
3: Wow, I think I got more than 1,000, I think, to be honest. Yeah, probably. Yeah, it's been 3 years.
2: So you're living the dream, probably what you would have wanted as a kid.
3: As a kid, yeah. I think I'm living the dream of being on stage, you know, telling stories through theatre, especially music. And and for it to be Michael Jackson is really a dream come true, man.
2: Not that he ever went away, because he's always been as relevant as ever, but it feels like he's in somewhat of a renaissance now, be it because of the movie or, you know, social media has brought that back. I see a lot of his songs on, you know, socials and TikTok where people discover a Jackson song or a Jackson 5 song or Michael solo. So I imagine, I'm not surprised that your first show sold out. I mean, the Entertainment Centre is a big venue. You know, there's a lot of seats to fill. The fact that you sold the night one out already and now you're going for a second just to make sure Adelaide get to see you.
3: I'm excited. You know, it's going to be my first time at this theatre. So hearing out that we sold at least almost 3,000 seats or tickets, it's incredible. You know, like a lot of people... still resonates with Michael Jackson, and and to come out and be in every town, every corner, every cranny of any country, it's amazing to be the one telling the story. And our team does an amazing work. You know, we've all set up. We got our own lighting team. We got our own backstage team. I mean, Jodie's over here as well, joining me.
2: She's hiding in the corner. She's trying not to get seen on the live stream.
3: So you know, we all do an amazing job. I mean, Showtime Australia, Johnny from Grinsman, his company, his idea about these type of shows. It's crazy. The world loves him. The world loves us. And, you know, and we can't wait to tell more stories in different other countries too.
2: So you got a live band part of the show.
3: Amazing.
2: You've got incredible dancers with you too.
3: 100%.
2: Does it go chronologically? How does it go? Because I know it's more than just about your talent as a singer and dancer. It's a whole visual treat, isn't it?
3: Yeah, true. So we take you on a journey through Michael Jackson's like career from the Jackson 5. But we don't really start there. We don't want to give a lot away. But we give you some of the top hit songs, some well-known songs, and we take you through the journey of the Jackson 5. We take you through some of his solo songs that really touched our lives, like Black or White and The Way You Make Me Feel. From there, we then go into a little bit of a touch on Dangerous tour, a little bit of Off the Wall album, a little bit of Thriller. And we just have an incredible cast, an incredible lineup that I know a lot of people will be up on their seats just dancing the night away. And
2: you, that's what we want. You must have an incredible wardrobe team too, because I'm imagining you've got changes too in that. What you're wearing now.
3: Yeah.
2: Plus the suit.
3: Yes.
2: Have we got the red leather Thriller jacket style?
3: We got the jacket.
2: Oh,
3: we got the jackets. Weird. We got every other jacket that you can think of.
2: Yep.
3: And we also have, we innovated our own kind of jacket as well here and there.
2: Okay.
3: Just to make it a different feel from a different era.
2: Do you have a favorite Jackson era? Is there a period or an album or part of his life where you were the...
3: It's crazy. Like, but I love all his songs and all the journeys, but my favorite one that I can resonate with the most is the Bad era. As Michael was very, very energetic, and he was also starting to take off in the music career to be a solo artist. I mean, Bad did not win that Grammy, but Michael never stopped since then. So just seeing the drive and the creative space of an artist who back then made a huge impact, and then just to leave his brothers and then start his own life, I think that's the best basis to get to study him. And that's my favorite.
2: Who beat Michael Jackson for the Grammy that year? Because Bad was massive, wasn't it?
3: Yeah.
2: He'd had a period out.
3: Yes.
2: And then he came back, and it was the Michael and his gang versus that other gang in the film clip that we saw. It was all the black leather, and he had chains and locks and all sorts
3: I'm not sure who won that year, but I know he was devastated, and it just made him work harder. I mean, that's when he released Thriller the next year, I think.
2: Yes.
3: After that. So, I mean,
2: have you been all encompassed with Michael Jackson because you wanted to do this for a career and a life? Are you watching every movie? Are you religiously studying sort of film clips to learn? Because it's funny, isn't it? Because everybody knows him, and majority, if not everyone, loves him. So we all try to moonwalk, and we all try the Thriller dance, and there's bits and pieces that we know. But for you to do this internationally, and I know you've done Europe and the Americas, et cetera, and gone really well there, you must like study it like a hawk.
3: Yeah. So for me, there's a difference. I always tell audience members and people that ask and interview, there's a difference between impersonators and tribute acts. I'm a tribute act, so I try my best to take the essence of Michael. At Showtime, that's what we do. You know, we take the essence, we try and tell his story to the best of our ability in our way, you know, because if you want to see Michael, like the real MJ, I mean, anybody can just go to YouTube, you know, and do that. So with our innovative creativity and Showtime and our incredible dances, you know, we have a little bit of improvisation in our own styles here and there, but everything together under the one umbrella makes it as fantastic as what we have. So I think studying MJ for me is making sure that everybody knows certain iconic moves, something that you'll see every single day. And then from there, just like adding goth, you know, who I am to MJ.
2: I can imagine you would hear lots of screaming when you do this show, because those people who got to live it, you know, when Michael Jackson was alive, that's exactly what they did. And there are generations of people who never got to see him live. So you're the next best thing. So let's take out all of our excitement to you.
3: Thank you. I'd appreciate that. Let's do that. Come down to Adelaide, buy the rest of the tickets, and let's have a good time.
2: So I got to see him at the Adelaide show when he was here for, I think it was the History Tour.
3: Yeah.
2: And I was saying to you off air, I've never seen anything like it where, so he came out in a rocket. Mm. And it felt like 10 minutes. It might have even been longer.
3: Mm.
2: He didn't do anything, to be honest, Garth. Like, he came out, the rocket opened, and the Adelaide Oval had a noise I've never heard before, and he just stood there, and he just soaked it all in. And it was only what I can imagine Beatlemania was like in the 60s.
3: That's beautiful, man. That's beautiful.
2: And it was men, it was women, it was kids, it was everyone just going, here he is within arm's reach.
3: Yeah. I would have loved that, to have that moment. You know, unfortunately, I didn't get to see him.
2: Mm-hmm.
3: But I can share a little story that was similar for me doing the show.
2: Mm-hmm.
3: Obviously, I'm wearing in-ears, so sometimes I'm just blasting with the show and the music.
2: Yep.
3: But there's times in the middle and in the middle of sets where I'm in the crowd and, you know, a lot of people are just like, you know, touchy and stuff. But we tend to enjoy that. We know, we understand that happens as artists. So the best time for me, going back to that story, it was actually in Germany. We did the Langsess Theatre, I think, and it was over 5,600
2: people. That's a big crowd.
3: I think 5,000 to 6,000 people, yeah.
2: Yep.
3: And I could hear that roaring coming off, changing costume. And that, for me, was incredible to see. In the Heal the World, that's closer to
2: one of the
3: scenes in the show, I could literally just hear them buzzing, and it was so incredible to understand. And I actually wept that day so much. Like, I was in tears, like, on stage doing the set. It was so hard for me to finish that set. But it was just incredible to understand, like, what impact he had on the world and to be able to tell his story. I'm blessed, man.
2: All fans are rabid. I got to see Taylor Swift a couple of years ago, so I got to see what adulation is. But there is something different about Michael Jackson fans. Like, they are the next level up, I think. I'm not sure what it is necessarily. Was there something about him? Was it the showman? Was it the dancing? Was it the all-round ability that attracted you to him and his music?
3: 100%. I think the showmanship, I think the fact that people would just, you know, lose their minds just watching him. I think when I do that myself and I watch him, it's crazy to think how he was just himself. It's another pointer that I use in doing it, is making sure that you're authentic to yourself in order to tell the story in a better deliverance. And just understanding his cadence and the way he walks around and his musical genius. He was incredible by just taking stage like he was meant to be, you know? So for me, taking part in, like, watching him is like, when I'm doing my makeup, just sitting in my dressing room before a show, just like playing one or two songs, just to watch on the screen while I'm applying all these mascaras and whatever, gives me that energy, you know, and go, oh, you know, you need to prep a little bit more, do this there because he does that. Every single day I try and learn a different new move that I take and go, oh, I haven't done that one in a while, and just like include him in the song in a certain era, just to bring audiences that little thing, oh, he's doing that. Mm-hmm. Once I was in doing Billie Jean, someone shouted from the front row, he's doing 25th anniversary. And I'm like, that's amazing to know that they know their heroes.
2: It's like Star Wars fans. Like, they know more about, quite often, you know, the act than necessarily the act themselves. Garth Field is here, folks. If ever there has been a reason for you to get on the live stream, YouTube and Facebook, it is now. We're going to take a short break. On the other side, we're going to try this. We'll see how it is radio, but people can see it via the live stream. We've set aside a little bit of the studio for you to try and dance. We want to see you just...
3: Of course,
2: you can do whatever you want. And we also have a double to give away to the 2:30 show this coming Saturday. So the night show at 8 p.m. is already sold out, but there are tickets available for the Saturday afternoon show at 2:30. We might think of a question during the break. You can ask the fans here at the Entertainment Centre. Ticketek.com.au. The show is called the Michael Jackson History Show. It is a great celebration of the legacy and the impact and everything that Michael Jackson was about. More with Garth Field, a.k.a. Michael. Have a look at him on the live. Oh, please. More of those, as much as I created our own that we stole off the internet.
3: I loved your tour, man.
2: Oh, we love that.
3: I love that.
2: We love the he. Do you do the voice too when you...
3: I love it.
2: We're going to do that after the break. Back after this, folks. Beautiful noise.
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2: Do you know, we've been trying to work out in the break a question. It'll come to us. It'll come to us organically. Garfield is here. If you're not already, please get on the YouTube and Facebook live stream, because you will see Garth in all his glory. He is one of the great acclaimed Michael Jackson tribute artist, as opposed to impersonator. That's right, isn't it? The official language of...
3: Yeah. Yeah. Let's go with that one.
2: Singer, dancer, here for the show, the Michael Jackson History Show, which celebrates the music, the legacy, and more of Michael Jackson. All right, so this is going to be a treat for us. People, if they're in their cars now, they're going to have to watch this back on our YouTube or on our Facebook. But we've opened up some room for you there.
3: Oh, nice.
2: What are you going to just show us sort of dancing-wise, which I know doesn't work for radio, but it will, because now we're on...
3: For the live stream? Yeah, anything. You know, you can play me any song. I'll make it work.
2: Okay.
3: What do you have?
2: Yeah, or you tell me what you want. And we've got a reasonable library here. Let me have a look.
3: Maybe we should play a song from the show.
2: Yeah.
3: You know, give them a little bit of taste of something. You want to play Wannabe Start or something?
2: Wannabe Starting Something?
3: Yeah. I'm wearing the costume right now.
2: Yeah, well, that is true. Here we go. Do you know, we've got so many Michael... This is the thing that you realize is just how many hits the guy had.
3: Yeah, he was incredible, man. It's song after song. And a lot of musicians today... I'm still trying to top that.
2: Yes. You know? All right. Do you want to sneak across then? And I'll turn these microphones off. Let's play Oh, here we go. Look at this, folks, on the YouTube live stream. Facebook and YouTube. This is Garfield from South Africa doing a little bit of Michael Jackson for you. And go and watch it if you're not watching it live.

0: It is awesome. Do you know, first and foremost, I'll be in trouble with Zuckerberg for copyright, but don't worry about that. You must be fit, because that would be a busy show for you. That's a lot of dancing to do.
1: Yeah, I've been doing it all my life, you know, like dancing, performing is what I do. Yes. So doing that is just makes me happy, man.
0: Well, it's lovely to meet you. Thank you for sharing that with us. All right, so that particular song is on an album. Got to be starting something. If people know the album that that song is on,
1: yes,
0: they win the double pass.
1: They win the
0: first
1: double pass.
0: Correct caller, 8223 0055. Wanna Be Starting Something is on which Michael Jackson album? First correct answer will win the double pass. 2:30 show at the Entertainment Centre for the Michael Jackson History Show. Lovely to meet you.
1: Good
0: thank
1: luck,
0: you. Enjoy
1: everybody.
0: Your
1: thank
0: time
1: you.
0: In Adelaide.
1: Thank you
0: and
1: very
0: good
1: much
0: luck getting
1: me.
0: Out of this building because people will be waiting downstairs to see you. So.
1: We got an exit.
0: Great to meet you. That's why you got security. Garfield, folks, he's Michael Jackson in the Michael Jackson History Show here in Adelaide this weekend at the NSANT.
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4: 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Covered the man, covered the fog!
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13: Good afternoon, Mel Usher with the news headlines. Energy provider Origin is investigating a potential cybersecurity incident. Police are hunting a man after a hit run at Kilburn this morning. a close encounter with a beetle for music fans on a bus tour in Liverpool. And in sport, we'll find out later today whether the Crows will play Tex Walker in tomorrow night's clash with Collingwood at Adelaide Oval. The 5AA forecast: showers this afternoon, a shower or two tomorrow, 14. Right now it is 14 degrees. We'll have more news at 4 on 5AA, always Adelaide.
0: We feel a little underdressed now that Michael Jackson was here.
13: I know. I didn't bring my gloves. I didn't bring all my outfits.
0: Did you go to the concert?
13: No, I didn't go to the Michael concert, no. But I saw the movie not long ago. Yeah, so, you know, Michael is very front of mind. And I grew up with, you know, we were just talking out there saying, I remember getting Thriller on vinyl as a kid and being so excited.
0: That's right. Well, that was the answer, of course. Starting Something is from the Thriller album. So congratulations to our winners there. But, yeah, it's fun. You know, even though he's gone, to see someone who looks and dances and all of that.
13: Well, he walked straight past me and I kind of had to do a double take, you know.
0: Yeah.
13: That's the closest I'll get to Michael Jackson, obviously.
0: It was funny him saying he couldn't go in and get a coffee just before the chat. Because what do you do? Imagine walking into a random coffee shop here in Adelaide dressed like that. Hilarious. Mel, thank you.
13: Thank you.
0: We'll see you at 4. Sarah is going to join us after the break. Sarah DiLorenzo, much-loved TV star and nutritionist, next.
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0: 25 minutes to 4. Stay on the live stream, YouTube and Facebook, because you get to see our next guest as well, who is much loved. Sarah DiLorenzo is someone you'll see on Sunrise and on Weekend Sunrise. She is a clinical nutritionist, qualified clinical nutritionist with over 2 decades in the wellness industry, but she's also a public speaker and she runs a clinic and she does lots of media, and she is here in Adelaide for a couple of reasons, including popping in for a chat. Lovely to see you. Thank you for coming in.
14: Thank you for having me.
0: Not often you follow Michael Jackson, but there's a start to the day for you.
14: I know, it's a big act to follow.
0: Were you a Jackson fan?
14: Absolutely. I mean, I'm showing my age here when I say that, because I'm 53 and I grew up with Michael Jackson. I had Michael Jackson posters on my bedroom walls.
0: I don't know if kids, Sarah, today have the posters on the walls we did.
14: No, they definitely don't. No. And I did, and I loved them. And I was so proud to lay there in my single bed, growing up, looking at my posters of Michael Jackson.
0: Well, it's lovely to have you here in our city. We played a little earlier the audio of your social media where you were saying how excited you were because you're coming to Adelaide. You've got an event tomorrow, which we'll talk about your book. But you've also got an event tonight.
14: I do have an event tonight. Tonight I'm at Burnside Ballroom in Tusmore. Is that the right pronunciation?
0: Yep. Yeah.
14: And it's really exciting. So I'm just speaking to everyone who obviously follows like my TV segments, my social media platforms, and I'm talking all about my book, The Blood Sugar Repair Plan, that was published on June 30. So this is my second time doing an event in Adelaide. I did one, I think, in 2024 for my book, My Mediterranean Life. So it was really exciting, and I visited all the bookstores around here, meet all the sellers, which is so much fun. It's always, as an author, really important to meet those people. I love it. Sign some books. And so tonight I think there's well and truly over 200 people coming to this event.
0: How good that?
14: I know.
0: But you know what I really like is, because I guess, I mean, yours is a little different because you're quite present, obviously, in the media and in the public. But for a lot of authors, they don't get a chance to speak to fans and people that support their work. So the fact that you can do this, that's got to be a thrill.
14: It's honestly a part of the author journey. I mean, it's not just writing the book. It is the publicity, and it just, and I absolutely love this side of it. Like, I thrive. Like, when I'm speaking to all those people tonight, there'll be so many people that have done, like, this is my 9th book, and they're all different programs I've done. And I will meet people tonight who have done any amount of my other programs, and they come up to me and they just say, and because of obviously my line of work, they'll just say, Sarah, you changed my life. Sarah, I got to my healthy weight. Sarah, I got that job. Or it will be, Sarah, I'm off my medication. And it's seeing that it's the front line of the work that I do, as an author and as obviously being in the media,
0: yep.
14: I get to sort of obviously spread so much of my work on such a big scale, and yet I don't see those results unless those people write to me yeah. or they come and see me yeah. at events. And that is that's what drives me to keep going, is knowing that the work I'm doing through my research and my education and my passion for this industry is genuinely changing people's lives. Like yeah. my work's, like my parents say, what are you doing? And like, why are you keeping on writing these books? And here you are doing this and you've mm-hmm. put this and this and all these different things I'm doing. And I don't know, like it's a calling, but I just love helping people so much.
0: Yeah, and you're making a huge difference too.
14: I'm making a difference.
0: That's what matters.
14: With real food.
0: One controversial one before we talk about your book.
14: Yeah.
0: We're in a day and age where people think Ozempic and Wegovy and all of these things are the miracle cure. Is that hard for you as a nutritionist, as a clinician, to say to people, hey, there's still a bit of work to do? Like, it's not a magic pill, or has that actually sharpened up your focus of being able to help people the right way?
14: I'm going to preface this with pharmaceutical medication has its place for those people that need it, right?
0: Sure. Yep.
14: So I always say that, but there are a lot of people who are taking this medication who don't actually need it. And what I see, so yes, you'll get your success. It's a very short-term solution to what could have been, what is a long-term problem for lots of people who mm-hmm. may be carrying not just the 5 kilos they want to lose, it might be 10, 15 kilos that they've been holding on to for whatever reason. People gain weight for reasons just beyond being, there's so many different reasons why people have issues with weight. And it could be deficiencies, it could be thyroid, it could be behavior with food, emotional eating, all that kind of stuff. Like, everyone's unique in what happens to their health journey,
0: yep.
14: the way they were brought up. But with these medications, what I see in my clinic is the dark side of it. So I see people come in, and this is one of the inspirations for writing this book. So I will have type 2 diabetic patients, and they have been on this medication for 12 months, lost no weight. They can eat through it. Like, mm-hmm. they actually eat through it. Like, I have had so many type 2 diabetics who have not lost weight. I'm mm-hmm. sure there are a mm-hmm. lot. I don't see the ones that do. I've had women who are in their 50s who've just gone through a bit of menopause, who've put on some menopause weight, have taken it, and I've got two patients now who have got osteoporosis at 50. I have had patients come in with gut issues. I've had a patient come in with an unwanted pregnancy because it impacts the absorption of the pill.
0: Yeah, wow.
14: I've had a patient come in who hadn't had a bowel movement for 2 weeks. I've had a patient who's come in, and mostly I see them for gut issues.
0: Yep.
14: And it's interesting, I'll do a stool test on them where you just send their stool off and I send it off to an organisation actually mm-hmm. in Canada. And the disruption to the microbiome, like you changing your microbiome mm-hmm. and your microbiome is what we need that good bacteria in our gut to in turn make what's called short chain fatty acids, which lower our inflammation. But the biggest thing about this medication that actually alarms me the most is a lot of it is weight, with the weight loss journey is actually muscle loss. So yeah. you'll see about 46% of people are losing muscle. Now, muscle is a glucose sponge in our body. It regulates our blood glucose. If we do weights and train, we will improve our basal metabolic rate, which means we burn more calories at rest. Mm-hmm. So what you're doing is actually, it's counterintuitive to me to be depleting muscle when you need that to regulate your glucose. So what happens, and this is what I'm seeing now, is people who go off it and then they talk about the food noise that it got rid of coming back tenfold, and they put the weight back on. Then they quickly want to sharpen up for something. Then they go back on it and microdose. And people are just on and off and on and off. And you imagine every time you're taking that and you're slowly and slowly losing muscle, and you look at this over a period of time, where are you going to be in 10 years?
0: Yeah, and the mental health aspect of that too, from yo-yo. That's why if they do it properly with your plan,
14: correct,
0: you're not going to have that, because they would be so deflated going, yeah. I was feeling better, I'm looking better, and now I'm back to square one.
14: I want to share this interesting research, Laith, with mm-hmm. you though, is that not only does it take away your food noise, apparently there is some studies coming out now that it also, and I find this a bit sad about it. I mean, look, there's people saying things like they've given up gambling and alcohol with it as well. Like, there's mm-hmm. this newer research, but they've also given up their feelings of love. That just breaks.
0: Oh, yeah, no, you can't do that. You can't do that.
14: That's being human.
0: Yeah, correct.
14: Loving is just so wonderful.
0: Sarah DeLorenzo is here. Your new book is called The Blood Sugar Repair Plan, a program for type 2 diabetes, insulin resistance, pre-diabetes and obesity. So we do, your new book is out now via Simon & Schuster, available in all good bookstores. We do a lot of health segments on the show, as you can imagine, with our demographic, and because that's what affects people. We talk about this a lot.
14: Yeah.
0: There's a lot of people on type 2 diabetes or with type 2 diabetes. Mm-hmm. What, I mean, obviously we want people to pick up the book and they'll get to see you and hear you speak, but have you got a message for them first off, why they need to purchase the book, and kind of a, I don't know, a hug from above to just say, hey, you know, we've got you covered.
14: I really want to. So writing this book for me is raising awareness, because when we have elevated blood glucose, it creates inflammation, and inflammation drives disease.
0: Yep.
14: So if you catch these things early, even being obese, there's about 35% of Australian adults now will have insulin resistance, which is before pre-diabetes and obviously diabetes. If you catch these things early, then you can really put them into remission until you move on to being like having type 2 diabetes. Mm-hmm. You can still remove. In my clinic, multiple times I've put type 2 diabetic patients into remission, but they never get rid of the disease. And you want to catch things early. I want to raise awareness, and I want to change the way people eat. Diabetes is a disease of the diet. What do? It's you change the diet. It is so simple. And so I want to show people the best foods to eat. I want to teach them signs and symptoms to pick up early, not to dismiss. A lot of those symptoms of having a bit of insulin resistance can be dismissed into, oh, I'm busy, I'm just burning the candle at both ends, the kids are keeping me up, I've been partying too much. And they're just things like struggling to lose weight. If you're struggling to lose weight and you just can't, you're battling away, you're trying things and it's not working and you're giving up, that could be a sign of insulin resistance. Also, feeling tired, cravings. People go on about the cravings and 4 o'clock slump and blah, blah, blah. If you're craving a lot, if you're hungry a lot, chances are you've got insulin resistance. And also just feeling fatigued, a bit of brain fog, difficulty concentrating. More advanced from that. And these things can go on for 15 years. Mm-hmm. And when you get into pre-diabetes, when you're sort of sitting there, you still wouldn't know you've got pre-diabetes unless you were to go and get your blood test done. And I always recommend to everyone, every year, do all of your bloods, get your fasting glucose, fasting insulin, get your HbA1c done, in and amongst CRP, vitamin D, full blood count, liver. I've got my wish lists of tests that I always tell people to do, and I've written all about it in the book. Mm-hmm. Because you can spot these things early and pick them up early. More advanced signs would be things like wounds aren't healing, some skin tags around the neck, around the armpits, as well as discoloration of skin, velvety sort of thickened up skin around the neck and the armpits as well. Mm-hmm. They're the things that when it's becoming quite advanced, and being thirsty all the time and urinating a lot more.
0: Yes.
14: So they're the things that you can look at. But if with this book, if I can get people to pick it up and read it and go, maybe that's me, maybe I'll just do the program anyway. The program's is holistic. It comes in. It's a 9-week program that I think it's the best program I've ever written. Like, I'm so incredibly proud of it, because not only throughout the 9 weeks are you going to get on top of, you know, healthy eating, each week has a theme. So week one will be lowering inflammation. Week two will be supporting your gut. Week three will be, I can't remember the order I've done them in, but week three will be, it's things like mental health,
0: yes,
14: skin, eye care, all those kind of things. Now, if you understand all these foods that can work holistically together, you're sort of coming at it from all angles. But I share in there every tip and trick and things that we can all do to understand other ways of regulating our blood glucose, order of eating. There's all these things I share. The book's thick, it's heavy. Mm-hmm. And I think it's also really important to understand that the current diet that we're eating is so high in sugar. And what people don't realize, like, we should at any given time have about a teaspoon of sugar in our of blood glucose in the average of 5 liters of blood that each human has. And if you think of a lot of people, and I'm just going to give you this quick example for breakfast. Mm-hmm. A cup of orange juice, 8 teaspoons of sugar, a 3/4 of a cup of flavoured yogurt would be 6 teaspoons of sugar, and a cup of granola, no one has half a cup, would be about 6 teaspoons as well. 20 teaspoons of sugar you would be having if you had what you thought was a healthy breakfast. But what people don't even realise either is just a cup of white rice, unless it's coupled with some protein and fats, behaves like 10 to 12 teaspoons of sugar in our bloodstream.
0: Really?
14: Behaves like that because it's a starch and it breaks down very fast into glucose. So, yeah.
0: Do you know I had that phone app that told you how much sugar was in these products?
14: Oh, right. Yeah.
0: And then it disappeared.
14: Oh.
0: It's almost like the industry got a hold of it and went, we don't want people to know. Because you're right. Now, there are items that people eat, and I'm guilty as much as anyone, if not more probably than most people, when it comes to some of these things. But there are things that you don't know. You think yogurt's healthy.
14: Yeah.
0: You think sauces, well, I'm only having a little bit of sauce. Well, it'll be fine.
14: Yeah.
0: Orange juice, that's fruit. That's good. And then people take all the pulp, throw the pulp aside, drink the sugary juice.
14: Correct. Yeah. And this is the whole thing. Like, just talking about fruit, a lot of people go, oh, you can't have fruit. It's high in sugar, blah, blah. No, you can't have fruit that's in syrup, dried, or as juice. Fruit in its true form, the way nature was designed for us to have it, is coupled with fiber. Fiber slows down the absorption of the fructose, which is the sugar in the fruit. So fruit is fine. Like, it's absolutely fine. So I want to debunk that. If you have your fruit with some nuts as well as some Greek yogurt, you're even going to further blunt that post-meal glucose spike. So there's some things. And that's the thing is, like, you think of, oh, you just a muesli bar. Well, that's healthy, right? Mm. Well, there's 3 teaspoons of sugar. You're too... biscuits with your cup of tea mid-morning. Well, there's 3 teaspoons of sugar. And get this, condiments. Just 2 teaspoons of barbecue sauce, 3 teaspoons of sugar. So I don't know anyone that, if you're having sauce in your chips, you're probably
0: generous with your sauce.
14: Well, can I just say you're having probably 12 to 20 teaspoons if you're dipping per chip.
0: Yes.
14: You're actually having a lot more.
0: So it's no wonder that type 2 diabetes is one of the great health crises of our time.
14: It's quadrupled in the last 40 years.
0: Really?
14: And I put that quadrupling down to, like, I think back, so I'm 53, and I think back to, like, and I've always been fascinated with food and eating, and you know, I'm always about, you know, wanting to know, how can I eat a lot of food, still stay slim and be happy and healthy and feel great? Mm-hmm. So I think I formulated that advice by now. But the thing is, if I think back to when I was a kid, my mum, it was all fat-free, fat out of everything, sugar-free, fat-free diet. That was the go. Everything was like that. Processed foods went from probably, and discretionary foods probably went from 10% of our diet to now about 40%. Quick, easy, simple. I'm just going to do it. I'm too busy. And you juxtapose that to people having all of these refined foods. It is the perfect storm to create this, what we're in now.
0: Folks, you can understand why Sarah DiLorenzo is so loved in this realm. You can buy her new book. It is called The Blood Sugar Repair Plan, a program for type 2 diabetes, insulin resistance, pre-diabetes and obesity, available in all good bookstores. It's a Simon & Schuster publication. You're at Burnside tonight.
14: Yes, I am at Burnside tonight.
0: Spots available?
14: I think so. Yeah, I would say so. I'm not sure, but I think... Yeah, I'm going to say yes.
0: Yep.
14: You know what? I'll just tell them to let you in.
0: I saw a little sneaky thumb from Jade on the side. Yeah. You are in Dimmicks tomorrow.
14: Yes. So 1 p.m. tomorrow, Dimmicks Rundle Mall. Mm-hmm. I'm going to be there. Everyone, come and say hi. Come and have a hug.
0: Yes.
14: Come and get a photo. Go have sign your book. I'm there. I'm excited. And yeah, as I've said before, this part of the author journey is so much fun.
0: It's lovely to have you drop
14: Thank
0: in.
14: You.
0: Thank you. Enjoy your time here in Adelaide. Thanks for the work that you're doing with this too, because you're making a difference, which
14: Thank
0: is great.
14: Thank you so much. Thank you.
0: Sarah DiLorenzo, my guest.
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0: I'm going to be disciplined here and make sure he's out on time because they run a tight ship, the Sports Show boys. Tim Ginever, Stephen Rowe coming up from 4 o'clock. It's been a big day, Timmy. Michael Jackson, Sarah's
28: good.
0: Been here.
28: How
0: you'd be a
28: good.
0: Jacko fan.
28: Mate, magnificent. My grandson's just discovered him on his own.
0: Oh,
28: loves
0: good.
28: Him.
0: Kids of today, they love it.
28: It's amazing. He just said to me, because I pick him up, take him to school, and I say, whoever's in the front seat gets to choose the music. And one day he said, can you play MJ?
0: Oh.
28: And I said, yeah, no worries, mate. And I'm like, we're talking Michael Jordan, are we?
0: And,
28: yeah.
0: And you know, Grandpa, he's all over it.
28: I thought, I'm getting into this, and now he's just thrashing it. So.
0: All right. Big show from four.
28: Big show. So Jimmy Bartel, of course, every Wednesday. We've got Danny Green coming on tell us about the Tim Zhu fight that's coming up on Sunday. Daniel McStay from Collingwood, of course, that big game that the Crows are playing tomorrow night here at Adelaide Oval. And Where Are They Now, which is always a segment I love.
0: Mm.
28: Ex-Norwood Collingwood Premiership player. Tony Francis.
0: Oh, what a great state player he was too, Tony Francis.
28: Lightning quick. So it should be a good story.
0: We will see you after four. Thank you, Tim. Tim Ginever, coming up after 4 o'clock with Stephen Rowe. Before we go, my mistake is your win. On Monday, we got a little swept up, and our great friends at Quincy's give us the $50 confectionery voucher, part of Afternoon Delight. I forgot. I can't believe it. But it means that you win. So let's take caller number 6. 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Sugared peanuts, sugared almonds, chocolate peanuts, all in moderation, just in case Sarah's still listening in the hallway. $50 Quincy's Confectionery voucher could be yours. Go to it. We'll see you tomorrow.
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5: Showers this afternoon, a shower or two tomorrow, 14. With the 4 o'clock news, I'm Mel Usher. A hacker is claiming to have the personal details of 2 million Origin Energy customers. However, the company doesn't believe a customer's credit cards or bank details have been compromised. Federal Police and the country's Cyber Security Centre have been notified. Following the announcement to the ASX, the energy provider's shares fell 2.5%. The message about speeding is still not getting through to drivers. SAPOL conducted Operation Safe Speed from Monday, July 13 to Sunday, July 19. 319 drivers were fined, arrested or reported, with three drivers detected travelling at an excessive speed, along with one driver who returned a positive breath test of 0.105. During the operation, there were no lives lost, but six serious injuries were reported. Speed has been a contributing factor in 14% of lives lost on SA roads this year. Pauline Hanson is being accused of victim blaming after saying women experiencing abuse in a relationship should leave. The One Nation leader has been asked about domestic violence in response to her interview with far-right figure Tommy Robinson, who has been convicted of assault.
6: It is wrong, but it's also a two-way street. But I'm not saying that it's just men and women can lose their cool as well. Society is under so much pressure than what it used to be, ever has been in the past. And I think today everyone's sitting on a time bomb.
5: Anti-domestic violence campaigners have criticised the Senator's comments, along with Social Services Minister Tanya Plibersek, who labelled them irresponsible and dangerous. If you or someone you know is experiencing or at risk of experiencing domestic, family and sexual violence, you can call 1-800-RESPECT. Rebel Wilson has successfully defended her federal court defamation case against actress Charlotte McGuinness, who starred in Wilson's directorial debut, The Deb. Justice Elizabeth Raper dismissed the lawsuit, ruling McGuinness failed to prove Wilson's social media posts caused or were likely to cause serious harm to her reputation. Thousands of past and present Domino's workers could be in line for significant back pay after a federal court victory. A judge has found the pizza giant misled franchisees into underpaying staff under outdated agreements rather than the correct fast food award. The class action covers employees who worked at Domino's stores between 2013 and 2018. Well, the rise of work from home has led to a new workplace trend known as micro-shifting. The model allows staff to split their standard 8-hour day into smaller blocks, helping them manage personal commitments alongside their workload. Employment expert Roxanne Calder says bosses must look at role design rather than individual demands.
7: So if you are an employer and you're thinking about doing this, it really has to be reflective of the job. Does the job allow for the flexibility? Not is it about the individual who's requiring the flexibility? And you have to do a whole new workplace redesign to make it work.
5: And a future king is officially a teenager. Prince George, who is second in line to the throne behind Prince William, turns 13 today. Now turning to 5AA Sport, Mark Keane has been ruled out for the Crows.

0: Collingwood clash tomorrow night due to illness. Nick Murray will play. Adelaide will release their final team next hour. South Aussie Socceroo Nestori Iracunda is closing in on a $28 million move from Watford to Sporting CP in Portugal. The deal would make him the most expensive Australian player ever. Former Socceroos captain Paul Wade has been diagnosed with probable CTE, most likely from repeated head knocks. And more movement around LIV Golf. It has lost its leader tour. The Asian tour has signed a deal to be brought into line with the European and the PGA tour. Now checking 5AA traffic.
1: Delays through Trop Park with twisted traffic lights at the intersection of Majors Road near Lonsdale Road. In Evanston South, there's urgent telecommunication works happening at Main North Road at Hales Road. Speeds have dropped to 40 for outbound through there. And ongoing works through Prospect have Churchill Road near Charles Street slowing as well. Both directions down to 42. 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Hurry, don't miss out, only at Freedom. Adelaide's most accurate traffic on 5AA.
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0: Showers this afternoon, a shower or two tomorrow 14, a possible shower Friday 15, showers on Saturday also 15. Right now it's 14 degrees. Now let's see what's happening on Nine News tonight.
3: I'm Alice Monfries. Tonight, the Premier's pause on moves to take over popular Adelaide Hills restaurant, Wop the Duck. 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
6: Coming up, a Crows youngster on the cusp of an AFL debut. We go through team selection tonight with Riley O'Brien. Dan McStay joins us from the Pies. Jimmy Bartel tackles the big issues at 5. And where are they now? With Tony Francis.
4: 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And Timmy G. The 5AA Sports Show.
7: Well, thank you, Sammy. After a drizzly start to the day, for the arrival of Collingwood, they take on the Crows tomorrow night. Thursday night footy, we've got Dan McStay, Riley O'Brien, Jimmy Bartel. It is Timmy G, round 20. Big show, how are you?
8: Yeah, it is, isn't it? And interestingly, I heard the other day about the rounds 23 and 24 not being released until after round 20. I thought, oh, that's ages away. And then I went, no, that's this week. That's crept up quick.
7: Yeah. Oh, so they're going to announce it after this week?
8: After this round.
7: Oh.
8: After this round. Should be next week.
6: How rubbish that the AFL gives fans a fortnight's notice of when the last two games are.
8: Well, it's got more and more like that, hasn't it, as the years have gone on post-COVID, that they've just decided, you're getting this. I think one day we'll get to the beginning of the season. They'll say, we'll tell you about round one.
7: When we want to.
8: Wednesday.
7: Yeah.
8: We'll tell you who you're playing and where you're playing.
7: But this happened today. Christian, our good mate at Rusden, rings. His two daughters want to go to Perth.
8: Yeah.
7: The last, the round 23 to watch Fremantle.
8: Right.
7: And they don't know whether to get tickets Thursday night, if it's Thursday night, Friday for Friday night, whether it's Saturday or Sunday, because they're going to go for two or three days, because they work at the front.
8: Well, you've got to make sure you've got a four or five day weekend.
7: So Christian rings me and I said, well, don't ask me, I'll be the last to know, and you'll know what I know. And the reason is Qantas and Virgin have got this 48-hour sale. Look, this massive sale.
8: You know what
7: I think
8: say?
7: Close.
8: Take an extra day off.
7: Well, I did.
8: Go Thursday morning.
7: That's exactly what I said. Mm. But we shouldn't have to do that.
8: No, we shouldn't.
7: This is a billion-dollar professional business. Now, that happened, I swear, yesterday. I said, this is what I'd do if they were my daughters. Yeah. I'd just say, buy the ticket for Thursday. Make sure they're there Thursday because it's likely. Crows Fremantle. I mean, it's likely to be Thursday.
6: Mm. Could well be.
7: Or Friday night, you'd think.
6: Yeah.
7: It's going to be 1v4.
8: It's going to be one or the other. But
7: that's not fair.
8: It's little.
7: Anyway.
8: Not taking the fans into account.
7: No, they're not. Do they really give us stuff about us? I mean, we do pay their bills.
8: Not a great deal.
7: Not a great deal. Now, I'm not a newsbreaker nor a newsmaker, and I'm nowhere like a scoop-de-doo, thank God. But my belief, Timmy, my understanding.
8: Oh, hello. I'm led to believe.
7: I'm led to believe. I've written it down. Mark Keane is out. With the flu, he's got a runny nose. We've had a couple of those this year.
8: There's been a bit of that.
7: No, there is. I think there's something called the 100-day cough.
8: Oh.
7: Well, I was crook for a while.
8: Wow.
7: Still croaky.
8: That's amazing. 100 days.
7: 100 days. Mm. How's that? We'll give up the cigarettes, I'd say.
8: 30 a year.
7: So Nick Murray's in. Todd Murray's going to be omitted, which means Riley Thilthorpe will be the second
8: run. Would that be Toby Murray?
7: Yeah. Toby.
8: Okay. So.
7: What did I say?
8: Todd.
7: I've written Toby in red Todd. Who's Todd?
8: Todd Marshall.
7: But whatever, third brother. Tex is back for his 700th.
8: Yes.
9: Yes.
7: But here's the thing. Ooh, Archie Ludwig today. Boom!
10: So siren in the background. A chance for Archie Ludwig to get goal number 5 from point blank range. He makes no mistake. It's a handful in the sample for Archie Ludwig and a big 44-point win for the Adelaide Crows.
7: Well, that rhyme, a handful in the sandful.
8: There you go, a handful in the sandful. I liked it. Yeah, he's very good, John Casey. Good. I've watched him play, and I've seen him at sandful level a couple of times. He can mark overhead. He's quite crafty, and he's a very good set shot for goal.
7: I was going to run that through. He's still only 18, 197 centimetres. That's a good size. He was picked 50 in last year's draft. A very, very good mark. His vertical leap was top 3 in his draft year, so he's got a good grab about him. Great footy IQ, got forward craft. He's kicked 17 goals in 14 games in the sample. With that,
8: a couple of bags.
7: Bag of 5, 1-2 last week. I love it. I think, let's have a look at him. I love it. If that's the way it's going to fall and Riley Thilthorpe can be second ruck, here's our coach, Matty Nix.
11: He doesn't have to do too much more. You know, it's a big step up from SANFL to AFL. Yeah, he's shown some really good signs of just the way he attacks the footy. For such a young key forward, he's got a really rounded off game, and we love that. There's things we value, not only what he does in the air, you know, marking the footy, but he's very, very good. That's one of his weapons. But more so what he does when he doesn't have the footy. You know, his work rate, he loves to tackle, he's a competitor. He's still so young, and think back to when Riley Thilthorpe first started in his first couple of years. It's a tough gig when you step up to AFL and you get, you know, the best defenders in the country playing on you. He's very, very close.
7: Now, he's very, very close. Now, that's why I said I led to believe my sources tell me and all that sort of stuff.
8: Just in case.
7: So I text you guys around lunchtime that my mail is that he's going to debut. Yep. And I came skipping. And how good's that? Because Riley Thilthorpe's going to be second ruck. And then about an hour after that, Nixie had his presser and he didn't confirm it. And there's still no press release. So that's why I had to put in there, I'm led to believe my sources.
8: Correct. Because we are, just over 24 hours away.
7: I've thought that would have dropped by now.
8: Normally, they would have done some sort of presentation.
9: It was vision that you'll see on the news tonight of Matthew Nix and Archie having a fairly long chat on the training track today. If that's any sign, fingers crossed.
7: No, but you want the, Mom, I'm in the team.
9: That's
7: you want that. You know, we haven't seen that. So the old I'm led to believe is still I'm led to believe.
9: The team's at 5:50, so we'll get confirmation at the very least before 6 tonight.
7: Yeah, we will. Good I'm looking at Nick Murray in for Keane if he is sick. And I think Nixie did say Keeney wasn't well. Walker will be in for his 700th. Ludwig hopefully on debut, which means Todd Murray's out. I'm really excited about...
9: Toby.
7: Yeah. I'm really excited about... I've got Todd on the brain. I'm really excited about Thilthorpe as that second ruck. If he can get 4 or 5 weeks together, the confidence in his body and the confidence in that role, that's going to play a long way in September. He is the piece of the jigsaw puzzle. Now I've got my jigsaw puzzle that I've been... Have I been calling for this all year?
9: Yeah.
7: Or would you have a weapon like that sitting in the cage all day? Nah, second ruck. I hope he buys into it and he does it well. 8223-0000 is the sport line number. Still no Archie. Now, there's still 5 weeks, but I'm getting him in. He is Mr. September.
8: Mm. You said
7: modest,
8: that last week.
7: Modest. I'd be playing him now. Well, you've got 23. You can play that 23rd man on the bench 50% of game time.
8: Doesn't sound like he's in the mix, though.
7: No. Anyway, he will be. Ken Hinckley to Tasmania leaves Carlton and Essendon available. Essendon's still riding on James Hird, aren't they? Is that what you're hearing?
8: Not sure there, but Carlton definitely going to go for that next AFL-ready coach. You know, not an experienced one. Carlton have picked their squad thereafter, and all of them...
7: Oh, have they? They put their flag in the ground.
8: All of them are...
7: So, Corey Enright type.
8: Correct. That's the ones they're going for.
7: Well, funny that, because our man, Campo, Scotty Camporeale, was on with you when one of my... I had a 7/8 drill bit moment.
8: Mm.
7: And he asked that very, very question to Murray Davis.
12: Any thought of throwing your hat into the ring, or have you had a conversation about wanting to be a senior coach? Yeah, I think it is one thing that I am ambitious in the sense that I just want to continually improve myself as a coach. And, you know, I'm doing that. I'm lucky enough to be in the cohort of, I think it's 14, that are doing the Elite Coaches Program. You know, just sitting in the room talking with other like-minded coaches, and it really just inspires you to, as I say, keep getting better. And that is my focus. I just want to be a coach that continually improves. And if there's a football club out there that thinks, you know, my journey and my experiences is the right fit for them, yes, I'll take the call. But in the meantime, it's head down and bum up and keep working hard to improve Adelaide Crows.
7: Well, that was July 2. He has taken the call. His hat's in the ring, and he will present to the Essendon job, which suggests to me that Essendon are going through the whole process.
8: Yeah, that's good.
7: Throw the blanket out there, pick who they need, and you've got to beat James Hird for the gig. But well done. I think that'll be great for him to go through that anyway. His coach, Matty Nix of the Crows, had this to say.
11: Well, it's not a surprise. It's one where I don't want Muzz to go because he's that good. But we're very much about, you know, promotion from within. We're about developing people. We do that with our players. We do that with all of our staff. We're constantly looking at how do we, you know, help people progress. Murray's got an aspiration to head coach, and he'll be an amazing head coach. Actually, no, take that back. I don't want them to know that. We'd love him to stay with us, and he's done a fantastic job. But, yeah, he should be considered.
7: It takes me back. I spoke to Chocker, and I'm sure he wouldn't mind me saying this, but whenever another club would ring him about one of his assistants, and he said, and in his head, that assistant's great, but that one's a bit of a peanut. If you rung him, he'd go, oh, this is about, mate, be the best coach you could get. Mm-hmm. Make no mistake, he is ready to go. Turnkey, go. So in his head, he'd say, well, that's one less club I need to worry about because he can't coach. But isn't that smart? That is so Chocko. I hope you don't mind me saying that. Yeah. He said it. I don't think
8: Well, you didn't mention any names.
7: I think we would have done it on air. Yeah. But anyway, well, I didn't say the player.
8: No,
7: but
8: correct.
7: But yeah, so that's Nixie. Oh, yeah, he can, yeah. You know what? You've got to be careful when you ask another coach of another club for that.
8: But,
7: don't you?
8: But I think we know Murray Davis is very.
7: Oh, no, he's very.
8: I don't
7: good.
8: Think there's any secret.
7: No,
8: there.
7: No, no. There's no secret to that. Port v Lions, this is at Brisbane. Gee, a tough contest. This will be a real tough one. But you guys like it that way. You
8: like the well, tough they have, ones. Haven't they? That backs to the wall type scenario.
7: Love
8: they've loved it, but they've lost another player in Joe Richards, but should get Horn Francis and Mitch Georgiades back. So hopefully that helps a little bit.
7: One step forward and a couple of steps back, although this one's two steps forward with one back with Joe. Here's Jason Horn Francis on the M's.
13: It is definitely a hard putting pressure on, you know, for four quarters is very hard to do. And, you know, the best sides do it and they do it well. And I think what got us is they started dealing with our pressure a little bit and bringing their own kind of heat. And, you know, they were able to fight off our pressure, work through the tackle. And there was a little bit of onus on us and coughing the ball up and they were living off that. So the first half was very pleasing and we kind of, you know, played the way we wanted and put some good pressure on. But, yeah, it's definitely hard to sustain. But if we want to be a good team, we're going to have to do it for four quarters. But, yeah, no, credit to them. A really good side, and you know they handled our pressure.
7: I'll say it again. That's Chad Corns. That wasn't Jason. Doesn't he sound exactly like him?
8: Yeah, there's a very similar tone there.
7: Five games left for Port. So Port fans, 8223 0000. What do you want from here? What do you want to get from here with 5 weeks to go? We asked one of their assistants yesterday. Lions away, GWS, Swans, Melbourne, then Bombers, round 24. I mean, that's a solid 5 weeks. What do you want to see from here, Timmy?
8: Exactly what I've been saying all year. I mean, that
7: just
8: was,
7: keep on going.
8: That's what I was saying prior to that that game last week, was just give us what you've been giving us. And that's what the fan base, you give that sort of effort and that sort of fight, and they'll accept that, yeah, perhaps you're not quite good enough yet. But the fight and the setup and the game plan and everything is just very pleasing to go, right, once we get more experience in the list and a bit of talent through the draft, there's something really exciting there, and it won't take long.
7: So it's not wins. You've got 6 wins, you're 15th, you're bottom 4. It's just about exactly what you said. Yeah. You're not striving to win every game. No, and
8: keep showing what you've just showed.
7: Keep showing what
8: you're
7: showing.
8: And you know what? You might sneak a win here and there because of it.
7: Yeah,
8: you know?
7: Well done.
8: They were 2-goal up against the top side.
7: At half-time. Like,
8: can you? Nobody would have ever believed that.
7: Oh,
8: nobody.
7: So no chance.
8: That's why. There were no chance in your line. So that's the sort of thing that they've been able to produce this year that I want them to continue throughout right to the last game.
7: Can you remember Showdown 60?
8: Yeah, I did.
7: I'm trying to erase that.
8: Well,
7: that's what
8: you can
7: do. David Kosh is our regular on the 5AA Brekkie team. with Stacey now and Will, and he spoke in his regular time spot with 5AA Radio about Ken. He was asked about Ken. Here's Will and Koshy.
14: What about your old mate Ken Hinckley suggesting that he's got some interest in some of his former charges? You'd like to any, send any stern words your former coach's way, Koshy?
12: Yep, piss off, Ken.
7: funny. That was funny.
8: Yeah.
7: So he's done a P155 and Will on Channel 7 News the other day.
9: Oh, yeah.
7: Have you got that?
8: He dropped the big BS.
7: Yeah.
9: He did.
7: Well, there was a
15: bullshit.
7: Yeah.
8: There it is.
7: That, God, he's got the inflection on the ball. Mm. Now, I know we're not allowed to do it. There's little kiddies in the car, but, you know.
8: But I know it's interesting with the fact that, you can go after players that he knows and all that sort of thing. I think that the Tasmanian build, besides who they get to draft, I think the Tasmanian build's going to be a lot harder than what a lot of people might think because they got a lot of money and the like. Yeah. They can just go and throw it everywhere. I don't think it's going to be as easy to build
7: with
8: established players.
7: Yeah. When Ken had that presser, I was more thinking not about players. It was joke, Zach Butters. He knows a lot of Port people intimately at that club, and I'm talking about staff, staff, like highly rated staff. I reckon that's more that Port should be scared of. He's not going to get Zach Butters and Giorgio and all that, he knows, and he's probably not even going to go after. He might have a crack, a joke, but it's your staff that you've got, your highly rated staff, and I'd be saying to them, pee off. Who do you want a P155 off of? 8223-0000 to me.
8: Yeah, right, okay.
9: It's 21 after 4 on this Wednesday. We're going
7: to
9: take your calls shortly.
7: I didn't want to do that, but I did it anyway.
9: Well, it's your calls now, and we have where are they now coming up at 4:30 as well? Plenty of time for your calls on the show for a $50 Colac restaurant voucher.
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11: Probably noticed Mark Keane wasn't out there. So unfortunately, Keane's crook has been all week. It's been one that's just stuck around, so he's not going to play. So Nick Murray will play. Straightforward, Muzz has been in really strong form at the SANFL, so disappointing for Mark, but reinforces the, you know, the strength of squad and how important it is. So there's a few more out there this week. We've got an SANFL bye, so a few guys have come through. We had some rehab players here as well, but nothing too dissimilar to what we do on an SANFL bye.
9: Matthew Nix on team changes, which are an hour and a half away. Riley O'Brien will be in the studio very soon. Tex will come in for Foggy Expect, so two changes at the least. And will Archie Ludewick get an AFL debut? That's all to come tonight. Let's check traffic and we'll take your calls next.
15: Delays in Evanston South around urgent electrical communication works at Main North Road and Hales Road. Speeds have dropped to 40 for outbound. There's ongoing works too through Prospect along Churchill Road and Charles Street, both directions down to 40, and the same through West Beach at Burbridge Road near Cleagowie Street, also dropping to 40 in both directions. AusAlert, Australia's new emergency messaging system, will send a test alert to compatible mobile devices around 1:30 p.m. on Monday, 27 July. If you receive one, you don't need to do anything, as it's just a test. Authorised by the Australian Government, Canberra, Adelaide's most accurate traffic on 5AA.
8: Taking your calls and text messages, and Phil says, look, hey, when is the 20th team going to be announced? Then the 21st, then the 22nd. You got enough teams, AFL? Far too many wrecking the game. Can't disagree, Philip, with that one. I think we're stretching the old talent pool a bit thin. Andrew says, do you really think Port are anywhere near a successful window? Andrew, I think they'll bounce back a lot quicker than what a lot of people expect. So, but like any predictions, only the future can make that true or false. So we'll wait and see. Let's go to your calls.
7: Well, unless you're Caroline Wilson or Scoop-Dee-Doo, they seem to know what's happening in the future. Hello, Neil.
22: Good afternoon, boys. I hope my call finds you both well.
8: Oh, thank you, Neil.
7: Straight back at you, Neil. Yeah. Thank you.
8: Good on you, mate.
22: Thank you. But if I had a magic wand and I could wave it rapidly around the place, I'd P1551 one umpire from every game, every round.
8: Yeah,
7: that gets a standing ovation.
8: You know, when you're in the Parliament,
7: the Speaker, Well done,
8: we're all
7: Neil.
8: And as
7: Jimmy Bartell, and we've got him on tonight, said, by the stroke of a pen as the governing body, they can do that.
8: You can do that.
7: You can do it today and this round tomorrow.
8: You've got three. I'm going to have to ask the question, what happened? Because Greg Swan came out swinging when he first started. All of a sudden, it's gone a bit treacle.
7: He's turned into a feather duster.
8: Moving like frozen honey.
9: All of that. He got indoctrinated.
8: Glacial.
7: You know how he got indoctrinated? Mm. He got one of those propeller hats from Canada.
8: He put it on.
7: And he's put it on.
8: Spun it.
7: And gave his own little flick. Yeah. Come on, Swatty.
8: There's a good friend of ours, Ange. G'day, mate.
23: G'day, boys. How are you? Hey, Rowie, Giorgio, is he a new player for Paul?
7: Georgiatis,
23: No, you said Giorgio, but that's okay. You're still recovering, mate. It's all good.
7: I'm still struggling, mate. Come on, give me some slack.
23: That's okay. That's all right. The Crows will win by 20 goals tomorrow night because Collingwood's no good, like Port Adelaide.
7: No chance.
23: Okay.
8: Love it.
23: Timmy, I'd like him to bring in the news, Alan Van Wink, the new ruckman that we picked up mid-season.
7: Is he related to Rip?
9: I think this is funny.
7: Rip Van Wink.
8: You'd like to bring him in?
23: I would like to bring him in because there's four games to go. We know what Vincentini can do. Vincent T has been a bit rusty the last couple of weeks. I reckon we bring him in, we bring Giorgio back in, we bring Jason Horn Frantzopoulos back in as well. And I reckon we have a chance, boys.
9: This is a good bit.
7: And what about two dads? You forgot him.
9: Yeah, that's very good, Ange.
8: In amongst all the humour.
7: he wants a bottle of Rustin. He's reaching.
8: But it's only Wednesday, so can't get that. But to his point, in amongst all that humour, I think what he's continuing to say is, keep exposing the list.
9: Mm.
8: Keep finding out what's on the list. And I don't mind that theory at all. Well done, Ian.
9: Excellent work. Keep your calls coming, 8223 0000, with our lines available for you to call in on. Next, the 4:30 headlines, and then where are they now with Tony Francis?
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5: Good afternoon, Mel Usher with the news headlines. Millions of Australians may have had data accessed by hackers after Origin Energy confirmed it's investigating a cybersecurity incident. Hundreds of drivers have been busted speeding during a SAPOL blitz. The wreckage of a 1952 Pan Am plane crash has been found, and in sport, the Crows will name their team next hour. Now checking 5AA traffic.
15: Delays in Evanston South around urgent electrical communication works at Main North Road and Hales Road. Speeds have dropped to 40 for outbound. There's ongoing works too through Prospect along Churchill Road and Charles Street, both directions down to 40, and the same through West Beach at Burbridge Road near Cleagowie Street, also dropping to 40 in both directions. AusAlert, Australia's new emergency messaging system, will send a test alert to compatible mobile devices around 1:30 p.m. on Monday, 27 July. 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Adelaide's most accurate traffic on 5AA.
5: The 5AA forecast, showers down to 7 tonight, a shower or two tomorrow, 14. Right now it's 14 degrees. We'll have more news at 5 on 5AA, always Adelaide.
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1: 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Collingwood are in good form. 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So if we can curb his influence on the game, I think it will go a long way to winning the game on Thursday night.
9: Thanks to Seven, Tex Walker, ahead of tomorrow night's game live on 5AA. Thursday night footy, it is the Crows and Pies teams will drop at 5:50 tonight. And we'll have it all live for you as it happens. And Riley O'Brien will be in the studio with us as we go through those teams for tomorrow. All thanks to Walco at the centre of SA's biggest cover-up in their incredibly good-looking Walco mesh pool cover. 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
8: Well, a man that started his career at the Norwood Football Club, where he played 47 games and kicked 53 goals in 1988 and 89, of course, was always been destined, I think, to play AFL with his unbelievable pace and skill and you name it. And this club really needed him at the time. And he took another player from the sample as well and, of course, became premiership players in their first year. Ended up playing with the Collingwood Football Club for 142 games. Had a season at St Kilda as well, so 161 AFL games altogether. That 1990 premiership, a Copeland Trophy at Collingwood, represented South Australia with great distinction. I speak none other than Tony Francis. Tony, welcome.
10: Thanks, guys. Thanks for having me. I really appreciate you having me on.
8: I appreciate the time, mate. Now, we call this Where Are They Now? And we're going to say, where and what are you doing right now?
10: Yeah, look, I work as a physiotherapist at the moment, Tim, and been doing that pretty much since I finished footy and enjoying that, giving back to the community. And, so that's what I've been doing pretty much for the last, I don't know, since I retired. So what's that, about 25 years ago, 26 years ago?
8: Come back to SA or did you stay in Victoria? What did you do?
10: Yeah, no, I pretty much came back straight away. Came back in about 2000, the end of 2000, and pretty much made a life here back in Adelaide. I love Adelaide lifestyle. It's a terrific lifestyle, and love being down near the beach, and it's just easy to get around. So Adelaide's a lovely place to live.
8: I'm going to do this upside down. you didn't play football after your AFL career? You didn't go and have a kick at a local club or anything like that?
10: Look, I had a few games at Kilburn Footy Club. Kept on getting bashed all the time, so I didn't think it was worth it, and I was getting slow and grumpy myself, so I thought it was bad that I just sort of helped out rather than sort of run around like a lunatic and get belted. So, played a couple
8: jumped
10: of the body. The body was cooked, yeah.
8: Who was your mate there at Kilburn?
10: Oh, I had a bloke called Robbie Bowden that's a pretty good mate. So he sort of enticed me to come out there. So
8: fantastic.
10: Played a season or involved myself out there for a year or so.
8: Done, mate. Well, go back to the beginning. Where did you grow up, first of all? I know you're a Campbelltown High boy, but where did you grow up and you have siblings and the like?
10: Yeah, I grew up in Ross Trevor, so, out in the northeastern suburbs, and went to Campbelltown High School and, did my schooling there. And, got an older brother. He played cricket. He was a fairly good cricketer. He played a representative team for South Australia, played in the 19 state team, and he played a lot of district cricket over here in Melbourne as well with David Emerson and those sort of guys as well. He never played footy, but he probably could have been all right, but loved his cricket and played a lot of cricket, as I did too as a junior. I loved my cricket as well. That was probably my preferred sport, really, until Barmy said, look, you've got to make a decision between footy and cricket. So,
8: He did that, did he?
10: He did, and I thought it was a lot easier to probably make a footy list than what it was to play cricket. Funnily enough, I made the under-17 state team, and I was captain, and Darren Lehman was vice-captain, believe it or not. I loved my cricket. That was probably my pride and joy. But, to be really good at cricket, you've got to be really good. So I sort of hedged my bets and went down the footy path, which fortunately, I was able to play a bit of league footy and get drafted and play a little bit of footy over in Melbourne, so that was good.
7: Yeah, well, you probably wouldn't swap it. I didn't know that you had that cricket pedigree. What were you? You would have been an open batsman or a number three?
10: I was an opening batsman. So, I was lucky enough to play against a lot of good players like Philip Petratus, Craig Bradley. A lot of the international guys came across, like Carl Hooper, Gordon Greenidge, Gus Logie, all those sort of guys. Geez. So I only played a couple of district games, but lucky enough to play out at East Torrens under Bob Blewett. So that was really
8: Bobby,
10: good. Greg Blewett.
8: His dad.
10: Yeah, it's good.
7: Well, straight out of the juniors in 88 and 89, you had those two seasons. You made an instant impact because you won your own footy. You were super courageous.
14: You
7: loved. Timmy, did you ever tackle him?
8: Didn't get near him.
7: He gave you wind, Bernie.
8: I didn't even know we were on the same ground.
7: But what great grounding for you under Barmy in that year. You're a great teammate of mine, Tony, and then Collingwood picked you up. But tell us about the early Nord years.
8: Yeah, I would have said, tell us about those early characters you would have met there, Tony.
10: Well, first of all, Timmy, I mean, you're a fantastic player yourself. Don't undersell yourself. You're a fantastic player. So I might have had Steve, but you had an amazing ball-winning ability yourself, so don't undersell yourself. So, yeah, out at Nord, I guess, you know, I played with Rowie, as you know. He just mentioned that before, played with David Payne. So there was sort of the trio of us sort of like working through the ball and so forth. So Rowie and Payne didn't really give me much of a run on the ball, though, believe it or not. They kept me hyped in the forward pocket a fair bit, so I had to work my way up the ground, and then I kept on telling me to get back. But
8: You got back there all right, don't worry.
10: No, but we were lucky enough to have, you know, three really good small men at Nord at the time, and we just sort of shared, I guess, the workload under Barmy. But, look, Nord, I have very fond memories of Nord. I mean, I played all my juniors out there, you know, from under-12s, you know, Greg Turbell was able to sort of get me out there and spoke to my parents when I was about 12 or something in year 7. So I went through the junior program, and then obviously, you know, went through the stages, I suppose, and then had good Frankie Leonard. He was amazing for me personally. I mean, he was a person that had a lot of influence on my career, you know, gave me that self-belief, particularly in under-19s, and pushed me forward, I suppose, to get under Barmy's nose. And then, you know, obviously was lucky enough to play a couple of seasons of league footy at Nord, and certainly did play with some characters, you know, like, you know, Buzzard was a lovely bloke, Justin Scanlon.
8: Yeah.
10: Played with him, he was a fantastic mentor for me, you know, very similar to a guy called Shane Ward at Collingwood, you know, sort of took me under his wing and looked after me and sort of showed me the way and, you know, gave me that self-belief and all that. But, you know, there are a lot of great players out at Nord at the time. You know, Ashe was out there, Gary McIntosh, who I've spoken to just recently, you know, with his Payne and Nord union involvement out at in the Div 1 amateurs. But, very fond times at Nord. You know, I sort of feel a little bit funny in a way because I only played two seasons out there and played all my junior footy out there, and it would have been nice to finish my footy there, but it would have been embarrassing probably going back there and not being able to deliver what I wanted to deliver.
7: Tony, you made an instant impact, and Collingwood sided you, and I think you got drafted late in 88, but you stayed the extra year in 89 that set you up for Collingwood. We'll talk about the flag, we'll go straight to it. But Collingwood had a love affair with Nord players, real good players. You think of Craig Kelly, then there was yourself, there was Scotty Burns, Brett James, there's others that I've missed
8: good
7: out.
8: Players.
7: Was it Gubby Allen?
10: Yeah, we had heaps, really. I mean, funnily enough, though, I was fairly set on going to St Kilda, believe it or not, in that draft year. But, you know, they wanted someone to come over straight away, and, you know, at the time, I think, you know, it was well publicised that Nord weren't prepared to let me go then. And then, obviously, there was no real, I guess, desperation to sort of pick me higher up in the numbers of the draft. So Collingwood sort of obviously came to an arrangement with Nord and knew that other clubs didn't, you know, weren't going to take me early because they weren't going to release me. So Collingwood sort of drafted me a bit lower down and managed to sort out a deal with Nord, which saw me, you know, obviously break my contract at Nord, which I'm not overly proud of. But, you know, looking back now, had I not broken that contract, I wouldn't have paid premiership side. So that was pretty exciting. But, going back to the Nord brigade, Gubby Allen had a lot of influence, as did Alan McAllister, to try to entice, you know, Nord players across. I mean, you mentioned a few there, like Brett James, you know, there was Stephen Pitt, there was Andrew Pascoe, there was Ben Wilson, there was who else was there? There was Stephen Patterson, obviously.
8: Paddo went over,
10: There was a lot of us that went over to Norwood, and, you know, they had a really good connection. I think they had a really good belief in, you know, the junior program there and what we learn under some terrific coaches in Neil Baum. You know, like Neil Baum was a fantastic coach, probably certainly close to being the best coach that I've had, if not the best coach I've had, you know, just his ability to be able to communicate. And he was very articulate, and he was a really good educator of the game.
7: Wasn't he?
10: He gave you that belief. You know, such an intimidating man watching him play. And then, you know, when he actually coached, he actually taught you about the game, which, you know, he was fantastic for my football development, for sure.
7: You had him over Lee Matthews, who was your premiership coach.
10: Oh, look, I won't place them, but, you know, like they had different coaching styles. But, you know, Lee was obviously fantastic. He had a really high expectation of his players, as all coaches do. But, you know, there's not too many Lee Matthews going around in terms of, you know, player, you know, when he's with his playing ability. But, you know, I just felt really comfortable with Neil Barm. You know, he was just easy to talk to. You know, he was, you know, never really raised his voice. And that just really resonated with me a little bit more, you know, being able to understand, you know, getting his message across without absolutely, you know, tearing strips off players, or, you know, he got his message across really clearly and in the right way.
8: Hey, Tony, that 1990 year was incredible. I mean, you and Scott Russell went, and for a purpose. Like, they needed some real speed in their side. They had a lot of great sort of tough notes like Tony Shaw and the like, but you guys had to give them that run and that speed, and you did exactly that, and you had massive impacts. But for you, what's your memories of that year? Because Collingwood hadn't won a flag since 1958. Here it is, all this weight of trying to get there. It must have been amazing for you to witness.
10: Yeah, look, I don't get too wrapped up in the papers and all that sort of stuff. I never used to read them too much. But, obviously there was a massive expectation, I suppose. You know, they were desperate for some sort of a rover or some sort of midfield, a couple of midfield players that, you know, did have league speed to break away from packs, like you mentioned. You know, we had blokes that could go and get the footy, but we didn't really have anyone that we could properly release it to. Which is, you know, obviously where Scotty Russell came into play as early, was a terrific finisher, you know, terrific runner that could, you know, penetrate lines, and he always finished really, really well. So we were very lucky, I suppose, to just be in the right place at the right time. But, you know, the expectation I didn't really understand until probably later in the season, because obviously the season started off pretty horribly for me, you know, with my suspension
7: you
10: early.
7: Did too. But,
10: you know, which, you know, obviously was something that I'm not overly proud of, but I didn't really think it was that bad, to be honest.
7: 6 weeks, wasn't it? West Coast Eagle, you kicked him or something?
10: Yeah, look, I thought it was a bit harsh, but to be honest, you know, I learnt my lesson, and rather than do stuff like that, I'd just use my my verbal style. Collingwood, as you know, like, I'm sure, you know, you talk to Ned Nat too, Rowie. I mean, it's an amazing club. It's got amazing history, and, you know, there's amazing expectation, and there's a sort of a real, a responsibility, I suppose, you know, that the supporters want the club to do well. So, you know, you're either loved or you hated, depending on your form.
8: Tell you what, I was looking at your awards that you won, and you won that Copeland Trophy, came third one year, but the Wrecker Award, 92-93, what's a Wrecker Award?
10: Yeah, the Wrecker Award's just doing those one percenters. Lee Matthews sort of brought that in, because he obviously was very, you know, those stats were really important to him, and he took that wherever he coached, he took those sort of stats. So it was a lot of, you know, like your tackles, your smothers, you know,
8: things that get...
10: You know, all that sort of stuff as well.
8: Yeah.
10: So, obviously, you know, blokes like Gavin Grzyska and Gavin Brown, all those sort of guys really polled well in those sort of awards as well. It was a bit easier back in those days, though, because the ball didn't move quite as quick as it does today. So, you know, and the grounds, as you know, Rowie, too, and Tim, you know, like the grounds were a lot heavier back then.
8: Yeah, true.
10: So, you know, there were a lot more ball ups. You know, the ball moves a little bit slower. You know, the grounds that they play on now are like bowling greens, you know what I mean? They're beautiful, and you know, you don't get muddy, and there's no smelly mud out there, and you don't get your hands trodden on impact.
8: Yeah. Sometimes you get the ink off of the sponsors on the ground, but that's about it. Yeah,
10: that's exactly right. That's the only sort of dirtiness that you get on your jumper. Sure.
7: Oh, God. 90, you win the flag, and God, you had a fantastic year. Best first year player. I think you drew with Kim Russell as well.
10: Scotty Russell, which was brilliant. The next year was a
7: tough one for you. You lost your dad, who you were very, very close to early, and then at the end of the year, you lost a teammate, a premiership teammate, in Darren Mullane. What a tough year that was for you, Tony.
10: Yeah, look, it was. I mean, you know, pants. You know, Darren Mullane was, you know, a larger than life figure. You know, like he was obviously, I was only there for, you know, 2 years when he passed away, but, you know, he had such an impact on the playing group. You know, he was a man amongst men, and he was a leader, and, you know, when he said something, we certainly listened. He was a magnificent competitor. He had, you know, a massive presence on and off the field, particularly on the field. You know, he was ruthless, he was strong, he was powerful, he was dynamic, he was a massive encourager. So, yeah, he was certainly missed by the playing group when that happened. We couldn't believe it. You know, like, we expected a guy like him to just sort of turn up the next day when we heard the news and laugh it off, you know, because he was that sort of a character where, you know, he was sort of invincible. So, yeah, that was pretty sad. It certainly tore the heart out of Collingwood for a while to lose a massive personality like that. And obviously, personally, you know, losing my father, you know, like, he was there for everything that I did, probably like most of us, Rowie and Tim, you know, your dad's always there, you know, sort of watching you, encouraging you, critiquing your game and all that. And, you know, when he passed away, it was really, really hard to, I suppose, to get that person that would really critique your game to make you better. Obviously, you get it from you know, your coaching staff and that, but sometimes, you know, it's nice to have it from a family member. I mean, he was brutally honest. You know, he was very harsh, my father, in terms of his assessment of a game. But, you know, it was very valuable information, particularly, you know, someone of my size. You know, I used to be sort of an outside player, and then, you know, he said the only one way of getting the footy is to go and get it yourself. So I sort of had to change my whole mentality to try to get the footy myself, which it was quite funny because Lee Matthews would often say, you've got to work out whether you're going to be like a sort of more of an inside player or an outside player. You can't be both because your body just won't be able to sustain the punishment. And, and ultimately that's what happened in the end. I lost my pace, and, you know, obviously someone my size is overly versatile with where they can play. So once I lost my pace, I probably lost my a little bit of my my flair and my ability to do the things that I used to be able to do.
8: Well, you certainly made your dad proud, mate. You won that flag. You won that best and fairest in the year he passed away. You played exactly the way he wanted you
7: wonderful
8: to play.
7: Competitor.
8: And had an unbelievable career, mate. So we always love travelling down this lane to Where Are They Now?
7: Well,
8: and we really appreciate your time, mate, and you're back in town, which is great.
10: No, not a problem at all. Really great talking to you guys. Love your show, and it's really great. Keep good work up. It's fantastic listening to you guys.
7: Well
8: good
7: done.
8: Man. Tony Francis, our guest, Collingwood Premiership player, and of course, great Norwood man. And the Campbelltown High, it doesn't even exist anymore, the old Campbelltown High. It used to, obviously out the northeast suburbs and the like, but a lot of good people come out of there. Don't worry about that.
7: Fierce competitor.
8: Tony Francis, one of them.
7: Made an instant impact.
9: What a great story.
7: A terrific Premiership player.
8: Good cricketer. That was a bit odd, didn't it? Yeah.
7: Buff Lehman was Buff his Lehman. Vice-captain.
8: Vice-captain.
7: I'm glad he won a flag at Collingwood because he could have been an open batsman.
8: Tony could have gone on and coached Australia.
7: Jeez, he's incredible. Good lad.
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11: Delays through Greenfields with ongoing roadworks at the Salisbury Highway near Ryan's Road. Speeds are down to 40 in both directions through there around Klemzig at North East Road and OG Road, also dropping to 40 for Citybound around ongoing works. And the same too in Prospect at Churchill Road near Charles Street, both directions at 40 as well. 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Adelaide's most accurate traffic on 5AA.
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9: 4 minutes to five with Jimmy Bartel coming up next. Goodness me, do you think
7: Maria's cracked us up.
9: Yes. The text line from Maria.
7: Maria's cracked us up.
9: Wow.
7: One in a hundred.
9: Yeah.
7: Maria cracks us up. Now, Maria's listed as 85 and a female, but we know it's a dude. And...
8: Yeah, anyway, this particularly funny one.
7: It's not an in joke.
8: You're getting a few names mixed up.
7: I'll be calling Jody Connie tonight. Now, I haven't mentioned Connie, my first girlfriend.
8: No, you haven't for a while.
7: My first conquest in a shearing shed back in my age.
8: But Maria has listened intently.
7: Yes.
8: And picked that
7: up. He's a stalker, see? I haven't mentioned Connie's name for years. Hello, Dave.
23: Oh, I would have liked to have heard that while I was on hold. Would have been ideal, I think.
7: God.
8: Wicked,
23: well, Dave. I always enjoy the Where Are They Now, and really enjoyed that one. Geez, wasn't he a hard nut?
7: He was.
23: Francis, and the Scott Russell as well, because obviously being a mad Port Adelaide boy, I always used to think that Tony Francis would look good in a black and white jumper, and then 2 years later he was in one winning that flag with Collingwood. But just thinking back to how the impact him and Scotty Russell had on that Collingwood side. Mm. Particularly Scott Russell running up and down the wing. Probably the way the modern game's played, I reckon he'd probably go all right today as well, Scotty Russell, the way he covered the ground. So probably a bit of a groundbreaker back then.
7: Well, he was before his time. God, he used to run up and it was a bit like Craig Bradley.
8: Yeah, but...
7: Never got his pants dirty, but God, he'd hurt you.
8: The connector, like call him now, you know, between the arcs. Yeah. That's what Scotty used to do. But Scotty could hit the scoreboard too.
7: Oh, of course he could. And the other wing was Mullane.
8: Mm. Yeah, wow.
7: So he'd kill you with his foot. The other bloke would kill you with his physicality.
8: Unreal.
7: Oh, he could run as well.
8: Yeah. He was very fit. Very fit. So. Yeah,
7: very sad. That was very sad.
8: Yeah, there you go. It was a good chat. And the old Where Are They Now? I can't remember who had a crack at us last week.
7: But where are you?
8: We got it right up front this
7: good,
8: week.
7: First question.
8: I said I'd fix it.
9: Yeah.
8: I'd do it right up front.
7: You did.
8: And thank you for the kudos that you came in with.
9: Yeah, no, round table feedback.
7: Has he come on and said thank you?
8: No, he hasn't.
7: Where is he? No name?
8: Don't worry, Maria will do it in a minute.
9: Some news as well for those footy fans. Former Crow and Hawthorn great Jack Gunston has signed a one-year extension.
7: Wow.
9: 18th season next year he's going to go on.
8: That is phenomenal.
9: That is, isn't it?
8: And the impact he's had this year.
7: He's still playing good footy.
8: Oh, God. It's the accuracy that's so good. His value for money.
7: Well, yeah. People had a crack at me because I did the crybaby music where, oh, I want to go home to my dad. Yeah. And I really paid him out because I knew he was going to be bloody good. 18 seasons.
9: He's 34 now. He'll go into 35. It'll be.
7: Goodness me.
9: It's been a great career, hasn't it?
7: It has been.
9: Time for the 5 o'clock news. Jimmy Bartel coming up next.
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0: confirmed it's investigating a cybersecurity incident. A self-proclaimed hacker claims to have the details of 2 million customers. In a statement to the ASX, Origin Energy says it does not believe credit card or bank details have been breached. Australian Federal Police and the Australian Cybersecurity Centre have been notified. The opposition leader claims the Albanese government should not be rolling out the red carpet for anyone with links to ISIS. Australian-born doctor Tarek Kamla, who has been found alive in Iraq, is understood to be part of a group of foreign fighters trying to return home. The government says it will not provide any assistance to Kamla. Angus Taylor is urging Labor to block any bid for his return.
1: They have many levers at their disposal. They can ensure that this person does not get a passport. They can use temporary exclusion orders. We have put legislation in front of the Parliament to prevent third parties from helping people like him, terrorists, back into the country.
0: A large underground drug bunker has been uncovered at Penfield Gardens. More from Kendall Bretty.
2: Police discovered the bunker under a shed during a search of a property yesterday, with 26 cannabis plants being grown hydroponically inside and around 24 kilos of dried cannabis. A 38-year-old man from Hewitt's been arrested and charged with drug offences and diverting electricity. He'll front court in September. Police also attended another property near Two Wells, reporting a 38-year-old a woman for drug offences. She'll front court at a later date. Police also seized a ram ute, a trailer, a caravan, a sedan and an excavator under confiscation of criminal assets legislation.
0: Rebel Wilson has won a defamation battle as an Australian cricket star admits to drink driving. Alex Riddell reports on Court Action today.
3: Rebel Wilson has emerged victorious after a federal court judge dismissed a lawsuit brought by the lead actress in her film The Deb. The judge ruling Wilson's Instagram posts weren't defamatory and ordering the plaintiff and co-star Charlotte McInnes to pay her legal costs. Meanwhile, former Test opener David Warner has admitted to making a reckless decision to drive after drinking during the Easter long weekend. Police allegedly caught the cricket great at a random breath test with a blood alcohol reading of 0.104. He'll be sentenced on August 18.
0: Searchers have found the wreckage from a Pan Am flight that plunged into the ocean off Puerto Rico in 1952. 52 people were killed. The crash was the catalyst for the passenger safety briefings we now see on every commercial flight. Now turning to 5AA Sport, we'll find out who's in and who's out for the Crows-Collingwood clash later this hour. Mark Keane has already been ruled out due to illness. Nick Murray will play, and there's talk a debutant will also line up. Port head north this round. Miles Bergman has told Nine they're ready to tackle the Lions.
4: It's always good to have a challenge, backing it up again, going up to the Gabba and playing Brisbane, who are really strong side as well, obviously won premierships in a row now. So it's going to be a good challenge, but we're ready for it.
0: Former Socceroos captain Paul Wade has been diagnosed with probable CTE, most likely from repeated head knocks. A specialist has told the 64-year-old the brain disease is terminal. Wade wants Australia to follow England's lead and ban deliberate heading of the ball for children under 12. And paddle star Jessica Fox has won a second gold medal in as many days at the Canoe Slalom World Championships in Oklahoma. Now checking 5AA traffic.
5: Slow going around a collision through Brompton at Torrens Road near Napier Street. In Evanston South, there's urgent electrical works happening at Main North Road and Hales Road. Speeds are at 40 for outbound and delays too through Greenfields at the Salisbury Highway near Ryans Road, also dropping to 40 in both directions around works. Oz Alert, Australia's new emergency messaging system, will send a test alert to compatible mobile devices around 1:30 p.m. on Monday, 27 July. If you receive one, you don't need to do anything, as it's just a test. 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Adelaide's most accurate traffic on 5AA.
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0: Showers on down to 7 tonight, a shower or 2 tomorrow 14, a possible shower Friday 15 and Saturday showers 15. Right now it's 13 degrees. Now let's hear what's happening on 9 News tonight.
7: I'm Alice Monfries. 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
3: Yep, we're at absolutely privileged to have Jimmy Bartel every Wednesday, thanks to Statesman Windows. Jimmy, welcome, and Tasmania have finally got their man.
10: Yeah, they've got Camperdown, Cairn, Bell Park, Cairn, Port Adelaide, Cairn, you name it. He's been everywhere. Look, they were spoiled for choice, really. You could make a great case for all three gentlemen, of course. Kenny in the job, but John Longmire, of course, with his success at the Swans, been a very competitive unit for a long time. And Nathan Buckley, as we all know, is pretty articulate in the way he speaks in the media. But I think it's a very smart choice. They need an ambassador. They need someone to bring the state together. And no matter what your feelings are as Ken in his time over there at Port Adelaide, clearly your listeners, from a person who's played football for him, and you can hear others speak about him. I think Tom Rockliffe made some pretty strong comments in a positive light that he's a connector and he's got a good EQ. He can talk to the scallywags. He can talk to the footy dorks, and they need that. They're going to need someone who can try and build a club pretty quickly, like create the atmosphere of a footy club, not that you've just been propped up. And I think that if you go back and if you put the truth serum in both people at the Gold Coast and the Giants, what did they do well at the Giants? They made it feel like a footy club pretty quickly, and Ken can do that.
3: One challenge I reckon will be is that building of the list, and North Melbourne's Finn O'Sullivan, he's knocked back an eight-year deal, reportedly, $15 million from Tassie. Now, does it sort of say it's going to be a harder sell than maybe what people think?
10: Yeah, look, maybe just that what Tassie are offering doesn't quite motivate Finn, or it just doesn't fit with the way he sees football and life. And I think, you know, the initial reaction is like what we've just had here. Oh, this is going to be really difficult. But you'll find the people who are motivated by playing Tassie, like the lifestyle of Tassie, like guys who are motivated to play outside the bubble. They want to go to Sydney or Queensland. There's plenty of guys who like to do that. There's guys who like being part of the action, of course, you know, being in Melbourne or Adelaide or Perth, you know, the more intense football bubble, if you will. And then, as you see, Geelong's been very successful sort of having that in-between aspect of, hey, if you want a free farm or some cotton on sponsorship, come down to Geelong and, you know, we're only an hour away. And I think that's the model Tassie's going to look to hit up. Look, we're an hour flight from Melbourne. You've got a football-mad state who are going to be passionate, but also you can have a bit of space as well. So they'll find the right personalities, and, you know, it'll be important for them to be competitive and then win quickly, because then that's always a great lure.
2: James Hurd still in the van for Essendon, or is that ship starting to sail?
10: No, I think he's still in the van. That's just a personal opinion. You know, he reports of others have been sounded out, but they tend to do this, footy clubs, and it's not a knock at Essendon. All clubs do it. They throw names left, right and centre to media. We work in the media and we get names. Hey, they've spoken of this, you know, because it makes it look like it's a really, really prestigious process and you're knocking them all back. But I feel like Hurdy is still the man to beat.
2: They say Corey Enright's the next new man in. Would he be better going to, say, a club like Carlton, which is going to be bloody hard work, or I think Ken's pretty keen to lure him down there, sit under him for 4 years, and then happy days, here's the keys to the castle.
10: He'll be a great get no matter what he does, yeah. Corey Enright. Like, you know, I think if he misses on the Carlton gig, which we heard during the week, he's one of the four front runners, or, you know, shortlisted, yep, or whatever they want to call it. If he misses out there, does he then look to explore to get more experience? Because now he's had time under Chris Scott,
2: yep,
10: and he's had a significant amount of time under Ross the Boss. It could be good to finish off his footy CV, but look, he's going to be a senior coach at some stage. It's just when and where.
2: Darcy Fogarty, 3 games. I mean, it just seems every time we get you on, we're talking about some player at some club that does, yep, a footy act and gets one right up the lemonade and sass.
10: Yeah, well, I reckon for the last couple of years that we've spoken, we've outlined some solutions, we've asked for clarity, we've asked for, give us the reason why you think the process is perfect. We've even had Greg Swan go, oh, into a microphone. I can't believe, you know, we've got situations where it's 3 weeks or no weeks. Well, mate, you're the boss of the world governing body of Australian rules football, yep, and at the stroke of a pen, you could change things in and out. And people might think, you're being a bit silly, but no, if Greg Swan turns around tomorrow, he could actually turn around and go to the commission and go, I want 2-minute quarters. It can get signed off tomorrow if you want it to. So why then is the tribunal, or the MRO, my apologies, and then the tribunal process, do they think is perfect, that it doesn't need any change?
3: So, Jimmy, what happened? Because Greg Swan, when he first came in, we thought he was doing exactly that. He said, you know, that ruck rule thing, I'm getting rid of that, I'm getting rid of this, and, you know, I'm just going to throw it up, no nomination. He was just waving the wand at will. All of a sudden, it seemed like he got inside the tent, and they went, hey, come here, don't do that. Just come and be like us and, you know, procrastinate and think about, yep, things for 4 or 5 years. Like, what happened?
10: Oh, I think there's just lots of junkets to go on, isn't there?
3: Oh, it's one of those things where the ship's too big to turn.
2: It's the Titanic. It's going to hit a bloody iceberg, Jimmy. with their little propeller hats on.
10: Well, that's it. And there's lots of lawyers involved. And if you don't want anything to get done, you send it to a lawyer.
3: Yeah.
10: But there's plenty of smart people. I don't mean to diminish them completely, but there's plenty of smart people out there who, and in AFL land, where they can get things done. But sometimes when you've got so many levels and people going through it and getting their hands on it, you just need someone, which we think is Greg Swan, who goes, look, yeah, hey, common sense approach. Hey, you, and you, put down what you're doing. You've got 30 days, sort it out, come back to me, and let's start, you know, tackling this. Because instead of putting ridiculous fixture ideas and all that sort of stuff, you can dedicate a bit of time and get things done, can't you?
3: Absolutely. It's frustrating. Big game here tomorrow night. Of course, Collingwood taking on the Crows here, and yeah, a really important game, I think, for both, really. But Who do you see being favourite with the fog being out now?
9: Well, I really want to just tip Adelaide with a lot of confidence, but the problem is Collingwood have had some pretty good times against the Crows, it's been always a controversial finish. We've seen some free kicks being paid, free kicks not being paid, whether it be in Melbourne or Adelaide, and then, of course, we had, the Isaac Rankin incident, of course, Braden Maynard gets a little bit feisty. So we know Collingwood plays well, too, at the Adelaide Oval. Both teams' defence is very, very good, but what they're been able to do, I think in the last 5 weeks, both these teams have sort of just trusted their backs and gone, you know what, you guys have got it under control. We don't need to all get back and, defend to the hilt. We can actually get a bit of ball movement. And I think now when you watch both Adelaide and Collingwood, I reckon that the ball is moving quicker. The tempo is a little bit quicker with their ball movement. I think if we watch both of those sides at the start of the year, they were two teams as like, okay, we've got the ball, let's go safe. If we turn it over, we'll have a boundary throw-in or a ball up. And it was a bit slow and a bit laborious, but I reckon both of them are now starting to get the balance right.
2: Yeah, Collingwood certainly doing that. There, no chance tomorrow. Bit like I was hoping Geelong fell off the cliff last week. I got to make a public apology. Mm-hmm. Jimmy, I'm so sorry.
9: One day it'll happen. One day it'll happen. But, yeah.
2: Till then.
9: Yeah, till then. The last 25 years, it'll happen one day.
2: Yeah. Hey, one last one. Did I read the AFL, who spent millions on this new ball tracking technology, have just gone, nah, it's out of here?
9: But what they can do is just spend the appropriate amount of money and get the right technology.
2: Yeah, that's true.
9: And just put proper cameras in and then proper education to the goal umpires and proper education to the man in the bunker.
2: Yeah. Wasn't this Laura Kane's piece de resistance? Her
3: it was in her portfolio.
2: Signature. Yeah, well, she was the one that went and seeked it and got it. And now they've said, no, it's not happening. Oh, God almighty.
9: The way a tech expert explained it to me, and they said it'd be like the AFL is putting the old Polaroid cameras where you've got to shake out the picture.
3: Shake it like a Polaroid picture.
9: And what the rest of the world is using for their sporting technology is like instantaneous click your fingers. So if you want to use that as a bit of a comparison.
3: Very good.
9: You pay peanuts, you get monkeys.
3: Yeah,
2: that's what you do. Hey, Jimmy, have a great week. Thanks, mate.
9: Thanks, guys.
2: Well done.
3: Jimmy Bartel, we got to love him. And I'll tell you what, Statesman Windows love him as well because they are a very, very unique boutique window company and they're trusted by best builders in Adelaide. And just like Jimmy, they are elite performers, consistently delivering at the highest level. And you need the best windows, you see Statesman Windows.
7: 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It's 18 minutes after 5, rather. Let's check traffic.
11: Slowing through Prospect at Churchill Road near Charles Street, both directions down to 40 around ongoing roadworks. The same too through West Beach at Burbridge Road near Clegowie Street, also dropping 40 in both directions. And in Evanston South, there's urgent telecommunication works happening at Main North Road and Hales Road. Speeds are at 40 for outbound. What's saucy, cheesy and baked to perfection? 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
8: It's 22 minutes after 5. Hang around with us because on Friday, we're looking forward to joining you out in the Jets Cross Homemakers Centre, as I find my script. Kick-Ass is where we are doing this show from on Friday. The Kick-Ass score, which is just open.
9: Great.
8: It is amazing. It's huge, too. They've got mega deals. Power, solar, camping, four-wheel driving at the Gyps Cross Home HQ. So from 4 o'clock on Main South Road, come join us. That will be our live program on Friday. Some big news as well, and a few bits and pieces ahead of teams in half an hour's time. This is big for the Crows. Hugo Hall-Kahan is set to land a new deal with the Crows of 2 years, reported by Josh Gabelich on AFL.com.au. He's deserved it.
9: Well done to him. Well done. Mid-year draft. Come in, done well, been rested, back in, like he's played for 100 years. Got a clear,
10: congratulations.
9: Clear good head on him. No, well done. Can I just play the opening of the show where I got everyone's names wrong, but I had a bit of a...
10: You had some information.
9: Well, I did. And
10: you were led to believe.
9: A very, very, very, very credible, reliable source. Here's me at the start of the show. Now, I'm not a newsbreaker nor a newsmaker, and I'm nowhere like a scoop-de-doo, thank God. But my belief, Timmy, my understanding...
10: Oh, hello, I'm led to believe.
9: I'm led to believe. I've written it down. Archie Ludwig today. Boom!
10: Yeah. Okay. Yep, okay.
9: So I got a text.
10: Yep. Oh.
9: It's the Nokia...
10: Is that your Nokia 5210?
9: 5210. Because, you know, in breaks I go out because I'm at the age where I've got to have a lot of wees, you know, too much information, and, you know, I've got a bit of nether region problems.
10: So you were checking your
9: So I was out and I checked
10: message.
9: My phone. Sorry, Rowie, I may have done a scoop-de-doo.
10: Oh. So you're blaming somebody else for this?
8: Oh, no.
9: I know, dear Sam. Because Sam's a... professional journalist. I'm a broadcaster.
10: So it's gone from hot off the press to cold on the floor.
9: No, we didn't do hot off the press.
10: This is terrible.
9: No,
10: we'd have to have a new stinger.
8: Cold on the floor.
9: Well, I got a bit concerned because didn't I? I texted you guys at about 12.
10: Yeah, you were big.
8: You went strong.
10: You gave us photos and stats and everything. Archie Ludwig.
9: That excited because...
10: You were.
9: I was calling him Todd Murray at the start, but Toby Murray out, Roddy Thilthorpe, the ruckman, and this boy's going to debut on the 700. Yeah. Well, I was a bit concerned when an hour after that, Matty Nix had his presser.
10: And there was no announcement.
9: There was no announcement, because they would have done it by now.
8: He said he was close.
10: We're 25 minutes away from teams, and we'll have your lie confirmed by then.
9: Good on you, Scooty Doo.
10: Hey, now, I've got some great news. Great news. A text came in, and we love our people who communicate by text, and it just said, oh, look, I just want to do a shout out to my daughter, wishing her good luck. She's with the Sassy teammates, have gone to the Australian Dolphins. swimming team, competing in the 100 and 200 butterfly, SA born and bred. And I thought, well, you know what? Let's get on the phone and find out all about it. Tony, welcome.
11: Hi, how are you?
10: Excellent, excellent. Now tell us all about your daughter, Brittany, and the journey.
11: Well, she's been swimming for a small club, Petrie Gully Swimming Club, and she made her first team last year at the World Championships, and now she's picked in the Commonwealth Games team with her teammates from Sassy, Molly, Kyle, and Matt, and a few others, yeah.
10: Oh, how proud how must she be, mate?
11: Yeah, we're heading over there tonight, actually.
10: Sensational.
9: What are you at the airport now, Tony?
11: No. We'll be going in a couple of hours. We're on the flight to Dubai and then to Scotland.
9: Tell us about Brittany. How old? And I know she just swam.
11: She's 25. She's 25 years old.
9: Oh,
11: and,
9: wow.
10: She's already done pretty well so far.
9: Is it the 200-metre fly?
10: Yeah,
11: 200-metre fly. She's probably ranked about, I don't know, second in the country and about fourth in the world. So,
9: Get out.
10: How do you pronounce your last name, Tony?
11: Castelluzzo.
10: Castelluzzo. I love it.
9: We're following Brett. Now, Tony, keep your phone on. Be poolside, because if we get ourselves a little bit of gold, silver or bronze, we're ringing you, all right?
11: Yeah, actually, Roy, you probably know her uncle, Tim McNeil.
9: Oh, Tim McNeil? Number 20 on the wing. McNeil. Yes, he was. Talking about Speedy.
10: Yeah.
9: And that's it. So he married your...
11: No, I married Tim's sister, Lisa.
9: Oh, get there out. Oh, that is a small world.
10: Wow, that is unreal.
9: Well, Tony, enjoy that. That's a great story.
10: Absolutely. We'll be following with very, very keen eyes now, Tony.
9: So clearly, Tony, the talent's on that side of the family.
11: Yeah, clearly.
10: You're a good man, Tony. Hey, all the best, mate, too. And wish Brittany all the best for us.
11: Well, I will, mate. Thanks a lot, guys. Appreciate it.
10: Well, that is a great shout-out.
9: So Shane, 2 seconds off her PB. That's in good form.
8: Well done.
9: Now, opening ceremony Friday night.
8: Friday morning. So I think it's 4 a.m. our time.
9: How exciting.
8: Very early. And then the events do start tomorrow night. There's lawn bowls on before the opening ceremony. So it's Thursday night action. And then the Friday, you get into
9: love
8: it all by that time.
10: So, I'd like watching it. Are you saying that we'll get a lot of replays, though, won't we?
8: Yeah.
9: Well, Merv's flying out tomorrow night as well. He's been with us
10: Producers
9: for
10: all our commercials.
8: Yep.
9: Aidan Murphy is his son.
10: Son who's
9: and
10: a
9: he's a
10: lightning.
9: Great 200 metre sprinter.
10: Twos and fours. Real chance for a medal.
9: How good.
10: Yeah,
9: I love a good
10: stuff.
9: Pomp Games.
10: Love following them and we will do that.
9: Where are they? Is it Glasgow?
8: Glasgow. That's right.
9: God, Scotland. Yeah. I love Scotland.
8: Could have been here in Victoria.
9: Scottish accent. We
10: could
9: boned
10: have been, but,
9: because they're broke. They were $1 trillion.
8: Didn't want to do it.
9: And the government there's bloody shite.
10: Yeah, but the bloke who wanted them and then got rid of them, he's after a statue, apparently.
8: Well, sounds like he's going to get one somehow.
9: And he rubs shoulders with the Ruskies.
10: Oh, dear. There we go.
8: Well, Dammix Day is coming up after the 5:30 headlines.
10: Run away.
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16: Good evening. Mel Usher with the news headlines. An investigation is underway into how many Origin Energy customers have been caught up in a potential cybersecurity incident. Hollywood star Rebel Wilson has won her federal court defamation battle against a co-star. France has become the first EU state to ban children aged under 15 from accessing social media. And in sport, Jack Gunston has reportedly signed a one-year extension to play on at Hawthorn for an 18th season. Now checking 5AA traffic.
17: Slowing through Lockleys at Henley Beach Road near Gertrude Street. Both directions are down to 40 through there. In Summerson Park at Brighton Road near Harrow Road, it's delays around ongoing works. And to Prospect at Churchill Road near Charles Street, also down to 40 in both directions. AusAlert, Australia's new emergency messaging system, will send a test alert to compatible mobile devices around 1:30 p.m. on Monday, 27 July. If you receive one, you don't need to do anything, as it's just a test authorised by the Australian Government, Canberra. Adelaide's most accurate traffic on 5AA.
16: The 5AA forecast, showers and down to 7 tonight, a shower or two tomorrow, 14. Right now it's 12 degrees. We'll have more news at 6 on 5AA, always Adelaide.
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8: At 27 minutes to 6, we are just 17 minutes away from the Crows and Collingwood teams landing for tonight at 5:50. And in the studio with us live will be Riley O'Brien to go through it all. Great text here from Nathan just before we get to Dan McStay from the Pies. He says, I was given this teddy in the 80s. Send us a photo of him. It was I called him Tim McNeil. Still have him on a shelf today. How good's that?
10: That is amazing.
8: Thank you, Nathan.
10: Very quick wingman he was, indeed.
8: Certainly was. Let's get to our next guest.
10: Well, if you're a Collingwood supporter, you've got to get on board for this one. The Magpie Mega Draw. It's here and it's huge. There's over $170,000 in prizes and tickets are just $25. So the old story, you've got to be in it to win it. 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
9: Yeah, do so and then go to the game Thursday night. Crows, they've got Collingwood. It's going to be a cracking game. Crows, well, they're gunning for top four. Collingwood for the top eight. Joining us is one of the Pies forward stars, Dan McStay. Dan, welcome.
23: Thanks so much for having me, guys.
9: You are a star forward. You're eighth on the ladder, 10 wins, one draw. How do you think the team's been travelling?
23: Yeah, we've obviously had a pretty good month or so of footy. I feel like we've definitely worked on a few things. We've tried to speed up our ball movement a bit and try and play a bit more of a faster brand, which has been nice playing as a forward. You get more on the end of a few when you play that way, and we've still been able to defend behind it, which has been awesome.
9: Yeah, you have. I was going to say, your season just, I'm not going to say it stopped and started and spluttered, but you're right, the last month's been good, but injuries have hurt. I mean, missing your skip is one big one, and you got blokes missing at one end and at the other end that you're at, so it makes it hard to play.
23: Yeah, certainly. you can't really replace a Darcy Moore or a Jamie Elliott, but one thing that we do try and do is just that they're a massive cog in our system, but we just get guys to fill those roles, and we really back our depth in that. You know, if you understand the way we want to play and can fill those roles, you can be an asset to us no matter who you are in our team. And guys like Puncher have come in off the mid-season and performed really highly, and it's just exciting that we've got guys that can do that for us.
9: Yeah, and I think when Collingwood are their best is that speed of ball movement. You try to get it through the corridor, especially with those two Dacos boys. But you kicked two, Membry kicked three, Long got two, McCreary got two, a spread of goal kickers with DeGoey. When you get the goal kicking numbers up around the 7, 8, 9, 10, you're a hard team to beat.
23: Yeah, that's right. If you've got one player that you go through consistently, teams can figure it out pretty quickly. So the more diverse you can be with your goal kickers and guys getting forward, it's definitely a lot harder to defend. And I feel like that's something that we've really had to do, especially now that Jamie's out. It's been awesome to see some of our midfielders get down there, like Gus Anderson and Longy and Bo's getting back on the scoreboard, which has been awesome for us.
10: How has young Anderson fitted in? He's a superstar here at sample level for Sturt and gets an opportunity
9: good.
10: With you guys. And, yeah, I've been watching him closely and really enjoying the way he's going about it. He's obviously fitted in okay, Dan.
23: Oh, he's incredible. It's as soon as he walked in the four walls of the Pies and we did a bit of match play, you could see he was just hungry for the contest. And I think he shows that each week at AFL level. I knew it wasn't going to take him long to debut, and ever since he's debuted, he just hasn't put a foot wrong. He can find the scoreboard. He's really tough in the contest, and he's been able to play a bit more of different roles as well. He's playing a little bit deeper forward at times, and then can still go and bash and crash through the midfield. So he's an exciting player for us in the future.
10: Good option. You guys have always sort of been very good at your defensive numbers. Your last 5 weeks have been pretty impressive. These are scores against 69, 85, 98, 72, 52. So not many people get 100 against you guys, do they?
23: No, it's one thing that we really try and hang our hat on, our pressure and our defensive system. Even earlier in the year when we probably weren't scoring that much, we were still holding teams to not much either. So it is that fine line of being too defensive and almost not being able to score yourself. So we've really tried to release the shackles a bit on offense, willing to give up a little bit more of a score. But at the same time, I feel like our back six and, the fact that we get our wingers back really hard, we're still impenetrable, which has been awesome.
9: No slip-ups from here, Dan. I know you're 1 week at a time, but if you take your snorkel up out of the water, next Thursday it's the Cats. You've got the bye against the Eagles away, and then you've got Hawks round 23 and Lions round 24. That is a tough run home.
23: Yeah, it is a tough run, but I think any game these days, like look at Essendon on the weekend, like you, if you're not playing within your best kind of football, teams can definitely get a hold of you. So we treat every game like a finals from here on out, and there's no better precedence to get us into finals than testing yourself against the best. So we're really looking forward to the next 5 weeks. We feel like no better opportunity than try and beat Adelaide in Adelaide. It's going to be a cauldron. They're going to be fiery, and we're ready for the contest.
9: What are the Crows' strengths in your eyes?
23: Oh, I think their pressure numbers are huge. They've got talent all over the field. They've got some really key guys up forward that can get really dangerous. So it's going to be a really, really good test for our defensive system. Guys like Jordan Dawson are incredible players around the contest as well. So, we're really looking forward to it. I'm sure we're going to put some plans in place for some of their key guys, and it's going to be a massive game.
9: Well, one of them is going to be the Tex, because Fogg's out. He's going to kick his 700th, and he'll probably end up with 710. Can you do your math well, Dan? You know what that means?
23: Well, hey. we've also got Howie coming back. So,
9: well, you have to.
23: I remember a couple of years ago, Howie nearly ended his career. So it'll be a great challenge. I mean, Tex has been an incredible player over a long period of time, and we back our system in to deal with those sort of guys. And I'm sure the crowd will be roaring if he does kick his 700.
9: Okay. hey, who's your King's Counsel that represents all your suspended players that gets them off the tribunal? I want his number because either he's a genius or it's bloody crooked. Fair dinkum. How did Fogarty get three? You would have seen that. You're a footy man. Would you like to get rubbed out for three for that? The perfect tackle that slipped up his neck and Kota hanged him.
10: Don't forget the memo.
9: Don't comment, Dan.
10: Don't forget the memo.
23: It is a hard one. Football acts are an interesting thing. Like we're trying to stamp out the real obvious ones. The ones that are a little bit more grey are definitely harder to adjudicate. It's really unfortunate. Like, we want the best players in the league playing each and every week, and it's a shame that he's not playing this week. Obviously, it's good for us, but at the same time, we want those guys playing against us because we want to test ourselves against the best.
9: Isaac Rankin's our star. You've got yours, Isaac Quainer. This is the infamous game last year. You're not going to lippy-lippy into little Isaac? You'll just let him play his game and get 40 and kick three?
23: Well, hopefully he doesn't do that. He's a superstar of the competition, so... we're obviously going to put a bit of work into him. When he gets dangerous and gets forward, that's probably when the Crows are at their best. But it's our Isaac's 150th game this week, so we'll definitely be celebrating him and making sure that we try and get the chockies.
9: Well, we'll be booing him because that's what Crows people do. I'm a booer too, by the way, Dan. I love a good boo.
23: That's fine. A lot of people that play against Collingwood like to boo, so
10: you get used to it, Dan.
9: Oh, it's just a sport booing you guys. We have Eddie on each and every Tuesday, so don't feel like you're on your Pat Malone.
10: He handles it well.
23: No, that's all right. All good.
9: Good, man.
10: Hey, Daniel, just looking at the last five times you've played the Adelaide Crows, and these are the margins, like 14 points, 24 points, 3 points, 10 points, 4 points. There's not a lot in it, is there? They've been very close encounters.
23: Yeah, I don't think either team has always been playing their best footy when we play each other, but when we play, it's just an even contest. I think sometimes we play pretty similar, and I think it's just going to be a great contest. We know I think it might be a little bit wet as well if I've looked at the forecast. Is that right?
10: Well, now they've changed it a little bit. I don't think we're going to get a lot, mate. It might be a bit coolish, but I don't think we're going to get a lot of rain. So you might be right, Dan. Be good for you. Right. Be good for you, mate.
23: That's as a forward, you want it to be as dry as possible. I think either way, it's going to be a high-pressure game. It's going to be finals like footy. It's going to be played in the cauldron that is the Adelaide Oval. There's going to be plenty of boos and cheers. And the good thing is that the Pies Army, they travel really well, so... hopefully they drown out the Crows supporters. It'll be great.
10: And, mate, just on a note at the club, I know they're trying desperately to sort something out with Bobby Hill. That's what would you say? It's just
9: premiership player.
10: Norm Smith medalist, you name it. You hope that it ends on good terms and then everybody, you can have those reunions without any dramas.
23: Yeah, that's the thing. As a player and as a club, I think we just want to continue to support him as best we can. We want him to get back to the Bobby of 2023. It would be great for the Collingwood Footy Club. It'd be great for the AFL because when he's up and at his best, I think that's great for footy and for the fans. So, we'll keep wrapping our arms around him and hopefully we can get him back to the club soon.
9: Yeah, well said, Dan.
10: Beautiful stuff, he's a good lad.
9: Excellent. Hey, thanks for your time. Have a ripper.
23: Thanks, guys. Really appreciate it. And we'll see you Thursday night.
9: Good on you.
10: Beautiful stuff. 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And if you are a Collingwood supporter, don't forget the Magpie Mega Draw. 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
8: It's 16 minutes to 6. We've got teams coming up very shortly and Riley O'Brien in the studio, so you can watch on the Facebook and YouTube live stream on our 5AA socials. Here's traffic.
0: Slow going through Evanston South with urgent telecommunication works happening at Main North Road and at Hales Road. Speeds have dropped to 40 for outbound through there. Works too through Klemzig at Northeast Road near OG Road, down to 40 for citybound, and in Greenfields at the Salisbury Highway near Ryans Road, also dropping to 40 in both directions. South Australia's caravan, camping and outdoor sale is the largest in SA, with everything from caravans to outdoor gear on this Thursday to Sunday at the Adelaide Showground. Adelaide's most accurate traffic on 5AA.
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10: Adelaide, the brand new Kick-Ass store has just opened, which means Kick-Ass Week. It's on right now with some of the biggest deals of the year.
9: Great company. They're superb. I love what you said then. If you don't know Kick-Ass.
10: Yeah.
9: Ass.
10: Yeah.
9: And I know about that Thursday.
10: Well, yes,
9: Friday.
10: You do.
9: Wow. There's one of Australia's biggest names. 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
10: Now, there's massive savings, I'm telling you, right across the range, plus daily prizes, spin to win, and store credit up for grabs. We're going to be there Friday.
9: So whether you're into camping, caravanning, four-wheel driving, or just off-grid touring, I've got a fridge freezer Kick-Ass.
10: Yeah.
9: Do you know
10: you said it's
9: angle?
10: A beauty.
9: Oh,
10: yeah.
9: God. I can put a carton of beer in there.
10: Oh, beautiful.
9: Two big litre things of ice cream.
10: Yeah, well, you haven't had any of that lately.
9: No, I haven't.
10: Yeah.
9: Now's the time to get down, get your hands on with gear, and let the team help you sort out the right setup.
10: Yeah, but don't leave it too long. 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
9: Now, I'm not a newsbreaker nor a newsmaker, and I'm nowhere like a Scoop-Doo, thank God. But my belief, Timmy, my understanding...
10: Oh, well, I'm led to believe.
9: I've written it down. Archie Ludwig today, boom!
8: Right, teams drop in 1 minute. Riley O'Brien's in the studio with us, and you know what he does?
10: He tells
8: Thanks
10: the truth.
8: Thanks to Byob and Swearjar, he pledges to deliver the latest Crows news and insights. It's all accurate. It's all real. Mm. He's in here now. Let's see if that's true or not.
25: Crows big man, Riley O'Brien.
26: 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Riley O'Brien!
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9: Rob, welcome. And in fairness, a half hour ago, I got a text on my Nokia, and from my source was a credible source from within the confines of the Adelaide Football Club, said, I'm sorry, Rowie, bit quick, I've done a scoop-de-doo. So Archie Ludwig is not David.
10: Ludwig. He's a very good player, though.
27: You've jumped the gun. He was getting close this week.
9: Okay.
27: Well, the suspense is building. We won't ruin it because it's a minute away from the teams. But
8: Rob. It's out. Here they are. Good. They're in three changes.
10: Wow.
8: You want to go through them, Rowie?
9: Well, I will. Nick Murray's in because we know that Keeney's out with illness. He's got a runny nose. Taylor Walker's in for his 700th goal because we know Darcy Fogarty is out. Brandon Cook is being managed.
10: Mm.
9: And bugger me dead, Finbar Maley's in. That could have been Archie. Finbar Maley, serious?
10: That's an interesting one for one. That so is. Three talls. Cook, though.
9: I reckon he's tapered off a little.
10: Who's going up on the wing then?
9: Nankervis.
10: Nankervis.
27: Be Nankervis and Cumming, I would have thought. They'd be
9: Cumming's the other one.
10: Yeah, of course. Jeez, Nate played well last week.
27: He had a great game.
10: I like him. I reckon he's never let you down when he's played at the AFL level.
9: He's good.
10: He's so good.
27: He's very athletic. He's got all the attributes athletically, and he has got a bit of X factor. He's just been, I guess, finding his feet at that top level, and he's looked really good last week.
10: He's courageous. Like, he backs back, takes marks, no fear. I love it.
27: Yeah, he's great. And he's the last one of that household. Lives with Jake Soligo and Josh Rochelli, so it's good to see all three of them playing together.
10: That was interesting.
9: Unique. Group those three. I see him out quite a bit.
10: Yeah, we spoke to Jake Soligo because there was a bit of a chat about moving into a room with an ensuite, and he may have had to pay extra rent.
27: He did. I think Rash put the squeeze on him, got an extra couple hundred bucks out of him to get an ensuite. So not getting paid enough, obviously, Rowie.
10: Don't muck around with Rash when it comes to landlords.
27: He's Italian. Yeah, I was about to say the same thing. So
9: he is Italian.
27: He knows how to drive a hard bargain.
9: Well, tell us about Archie. How close is he? I know he kicked one goal, two. He's played 14 games. He's still only 18. He's kicked 17 goals. He's had a bag of five. He's got a beautiful leap, good hands. I know he's close, but Finbar Maley over the top of him.
27: Yeah, he's been in great form, Archie. He's shown so much at sample level, and he's got all the skills. He's got a great leap. He can take a mark out of anywhere, but he was right in the mix this week, Rowie. So it's just line ball. I think probably the more experienced head got the nod this week, but he's got all the tricks. It's probably just taking the plunge with him.
9: I'm trying to get my head around this bloody ruck position. So Finbar Maley comes in and Taylor Walker comes in and Darcy Foggy's gone out. Toby Murray's still in. What? I don't care.
27: It's probably what we've done a few times this year with the three forwards plus the ruck off the bench model. So it's almost the second ruck on the bench who can play forward plus the three key forwards, which we've done the last couple of years. Okay. So
9: I was getting really excited about Riley Filthorpe being the second ruckman.
27: Yeah, he's great in there, isn't he? And they tried that a few weeks ago.
9: Don't they play him in it then?
27: I think maybe we look a little bit bare ahead of the ball without him, potentially.
9: A bit bare.
27: For 30% of the game. That was probably the reasoning, I'd say.
9: So the cupboard's bare. You've got Walker down there, Finbar down there, Toby Murray down there. It's still bare, is it?
27: Probably not this week, but previous weeks, I think they had the three talls. And when one tall was off and Riley was in the ruck, we looked pretty small ahead of the ball. So I'm not sure, Riley.
9: I'm not rating the three talls. I like the two talls. With those four or five hybrid players that get up and down the ground, they're the ones that are going to win you a flag.
27: Yeah, well,
9: not the tools.
27: We've tried
9: me.
27: Both models this year, and they've worked at different times. Okay. So that's above my pay grade, Rowie. It's for the coaches to work
9: Pick
27: out.
9: Pick one. Which model do you like?
27: I prefer the model with me in full forward.
9: Yes,
13: now, that's a good model.
27: Nah,
9: now,
27: really joking.
9: Talking about you, I've looked at your last month of football. If you're not leading the McGarry Medal, just finish strongly. You could be the first crow to win a McGarry Medal.
27: Yeah, I don't know about that, Rowie, but
9: not that you give two.
27: Yeah,
9: two
27: trying to do what I can and keep in good form. And
9: but your form's great.
27: Yeah, feeling good. So it's just a matter of bogging through the mud in sample level and getting ready to go. But it's been good, and we had a good team down there, which has helped as well.
13: We've already won a medal in the last week.
27: We have a West Adelaide versus Crows. We have a Neil Curley Memorial game. So, we won the medal for that. So, it was good.
9: You won it.
27: I won the medal, mate. Yeah,
9: 10 clearances, 25 possessions.
27: Yeah, straight to the pool room, that one, Rowie.
9: Straight to the pool room.
27: Straight to the pool room.
10: Yeah, well, very proud of that. But that was a very good game. It was a tough game, too.
9: And
10: a good one to win.
27: Yeah, it was a good game to win in the sample. And Nathan Bassett's coaching at West Adelaide. He's got him going. He's got the boys playing a good brand of footy. Really tough game.
10: Yeah, well done. But I was looking at their side, and I'm talking about Collingwood now. I was looking at their side. One of the things they do very well is they are defensively set up where they take away the corridor almost from the centre of the ground all the way down. They make sure that there's three and four defending through the corridor so that they block you out. And when you go into 50, they try and force you wide. It's something that I would imagine you guys already know and try and work around. But with slow ball movement, they're going to be able to achieve that, aren't they?
27: Yeah, they've been really strong defensively the last few years, doing exactly that, trying to block up that corridor well and then getting numbers behind the ball. And they have guys intercepting back there. So they do a really good job defensively. And trying to break that and get through. And then the also thing they do offensively is they love a chaos game and keeping the ball live and just making it up.
10: I'm surprised that their last 5 weeks, they've kicked over 100 twice and they've been in the 90s for a third time. They're still scoring. Like, they've still got the ability to hit scoreboard.
27: They do, yeah. They've got some weapons and they certainly play some pretty offensive footy and pretty chaotic footy, which is good.
9: I know all about blocked corridors.
10: Oh, hello.
9: Right. Now, Jeremy Howe is a defender and loves playing on Texan Walker. And we had a guest on before, Dan McStain, said that Jeremy Howe 2 years ago nearly forced Taylor Walker into retirement. He gave him, can you remember him saying that?
27: Really?
9: He gave him that big a R-O-O-T.
10: Well, a good game against.
9: So we're wanting Tex to get his 700th earlier, and we're going to encourage this, a pitch invasion.
10: We're not.
27: Do you reckon?
10: Nobody's endorsing
9: 700
10: that.
9: Deserves a pitch invasion.
27: Do you reckon 1,000 did for Buddy, but I don't know if 700. 700's it's a number.
9: I'm just putting it out. There's 700's the new 1,000.
27: It's a multiple of 100, but it's not. I don't think it's that special.
10: I reckon
27: special,
10: it's at least $10,000 if you invade the pitch.
8: Yeah, don't do it.
10: Per person.
8: Fans, stay away from the field.
10: Yeah.
27: Roy, so, you lead the charge. I'll be right behind you.
10: You go first.
9: Well, no, I'm not encouraging that because when you're a broadcaster, you can't encourage riots.
8: Yes.
9: Things that are illegal.
8: Correct.
9: And
8: that is one of them.
9: So please, everybody, please don't run onto the pitch for Taylor Walker's 700th unless you see me get my leg over it and bolt toward him. Because I don't call the footy anymore. I've been buying.
27: I know. Yeah. I've heard that. I've been very disappointed.
9: So I am available to do a pitch invasion. How much money is it?
10: Ten grand, I reckon, minimum.
9: Mate, yeah. I'll ring the SMA.
8: Won't be allowed in the ground for a year.
9: No, it's a special occasion.
10: It's only me.
27: That'd be great publicity for Adelaide Oval and for the Crows, so I think just do it.
8: Hang on a minute. You've just endorsed
9: Rob,
8: it.
9: Nought to ten.
27: Just Rowie. Not everyone else.
9: But again, look, it's significant. He's going to go down as one of our top three players, Tex. Just give us the words. I mean, as his leader, God, I love him.
27: Yeah, he's amazing. For so long, Rowie, he's had so many chapters to his career, and he's been unbelievable for so long, and he's so iconic with the way he plays, and certainly the most skillful player I played with, the way he kicks the ball both sides.
9: Yep.
27: His goal sense is unbelievable. For a guy that's not, you know, that big and that fast and that athletically gifted, I guess, in some ways, compared to the modern-day key forward, his output is unbelievable. So, and he's also a heroic leader and a larger-than-life character. So he's a legend.
9: It goes to show if you're a genuine footballer, you don't need all those other attributes that you said. Leap tall buildings in a single bound and run, you know, 2Ks in under what. His footy IQ is incredible, but he's such a selfless player. That's what I love. He just brings people into the game.
27: Absolutely,
9: And I think that's his strength.
27: And he would have taught all the forwards in that forward line all they know and mentored them all the way up. So guys like Riley Thilthorpe and Darcy Fogarty, he's a big part of their career, so along with the rest of the team. So he's just he's the lifeblood of the Adelaide Crows.
9: And just one last one. Who's the clown that tries to get us off at the tribunal? Fog got another three.
27: Lionel Hutz, I think his name is.
9: I need Lionel Hutz.
8: That's sharp.
9: Why are you laughing? Who's he?
27: Very good lawyer.
10: The Simpsons.
9: Yeah, you know him, Timmy. That's funny. That's funny.
10: Hey, Your Honour.
27: I think we're the most suspended team, aren't we, Rowie?
9: We have missed more games through suspension. And we're not a dirty team. We just don't have a good King's Council.
27: Bloody Victorians. Victorian bias, Rowie, they say.
9: It is. It's all of that. You're right, raising me up. Guess who's 18th on that ladder that's missed the least amount of games?
27: The blokes we're playing this week.
9: Collingwood Football Club. Now, one last one. Do you think the crowd and I took this up with Eddie, do you think the crowd deserves the right, if they choose to, boo Quaynor in his 150th this week, for Collingwood, on the back of that infamous game with...
27: Yeah, Isaac, I wouldn't boo on the back of that incident because, I mean, it wasn't like he was at fault for anything, but booing in general Collingwood players, I don't mind, but that in particular, I'm not necessarily endorsing.
9: Yeah, but when do we care about what we boo about?
27: I think fans just love booing, fans love booing everything. So especially Collingwood players. We love booing Collingwood players. So it's all part of the banter of the game.
9: Well, Riley, thank you. Repeating the news, Finbar Marty's in, Taylor Walker's in, Nick Murray is back in, Darcy Fogarty out, Braden Cook's being managed, and Mark Keenan. Just one change for Collingwood. Jeremy Howe as in, and Sam, who knows his name, has been omitted.
8: Swaddling. Thank you, Rob. Excellent. And we'll make sure that we take Barnaby Joyce's advice. And we'll sit down next week, because your head is brushing the roof of the studio in here.
9: It is.
8: Big Ruckman. Okay. We haven't had a Ruckman standing up in here.
9: Well done, you big hoo-ha.
27: Thanks, guys. Great to be in again.
8: All thanks to the Vibe and Swear Jar about their pledge to do everything possible to make your bathroom or kitchen renovation experience the best it can possibly be. And they swear by it at bioben.com.au.
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2: Showers and down to 7 tonight, a shower or 2 tomorrow, 14. With the 6 o'clock news, I'm Mel Usher. An investigation has been launched into how many Origin Energy customers have been caught up in a potential cybersecurity incident. More from Jefferson Shaw.
3: A hacker is claiming to have the personal details of 2 million Origin Energy customers. In a statement, Origin says it's investigating a potential security incident, including whether their customers' data has been breached. However, the company doesn't believe customer credit cards or bank details have been compromised. Federal police and the country's cybersecurity centre have been notified. Following the announcement to the ASX, the energy provider's shares fell 2.5%.
2: SAPOL has released the latest crime stats. The overall rate of murder and attempted murder continues to decline in SA in the rolling May figures. Theft is also down, except for motor vehicle theft. But the number of police officers being assaulted while on duty continues to rise, and there's been a 26% increase in offences. Hollywood star Rebel Wilson has won her federal court defamation battle against co-star Charlotte McGuinness. A judge dismissing the lawsuit, ruling McGuinness failed to prove Wilson's social media posts caused or were likely to cause serious harm to her reputation. Ukrainian drones have launched a second wave of attacks on a major Russian online retailer, injuring at least 10 workers. The strikes on a company central to the consumer economy mark a widening of Kiev's strategy to disrupt Russia's war efforts. Lifting weights could be the key to staving off a dementia diagnosis. New research from the University of Queensland has found being frail appears to accelerate the onset of dementia. Study lead Dr. David Ward says regular strength exercise is the best way to combat frailty.
4: Strength training, if it's done safely and with appropriate guidance, can be appropriate for everyone of any age. So any exercise is good, but lifting weights and keeping strong and pushing things and lifting things is really the most beneficial.
2: Tourists in Liverpool taking the Beatles' Magical Mystery Tour have had a close encounter with the band's two surviving members. The bus pulled up at traffic lights and Paul McCartney was in the car next to them. He waved and showed them his phone. It turned out he was FaceTiming Ringo. Now turning to 5AA Sport, and the Crows team for tomorrow night's clash with Collingwood at home has been released. Taylor Walker is back after being managed last round. Finbar Maley joins Walker in the lineup alongside Nick Murray. Riley O'Brien has told Rowie and Timmy G, Tex is set to kick his 700th goal.
5: He's had so many chapters to his career and he's been unbelievable for so long, and he's so iconic with the way he plays and certainly the most skillful player I play with, the way he kicks the ball both sides. Yep. His goal sense is unbelievable, and he's also a heroic leader and a larger-than-life character, so he's a legend.
2: Mark Keane is out with illness, Braden Cook is being managed, and Darcy Fogarty is suspended. Melbourne coach Stephen King is wary of overthinking his strategy as he prepares to coach his former side for the first time. The D's take on the Cats on Friday night at the MCG. King says you can sometimes give your players too much information.
6: Sometimes ignorance is bliss. You go about what you need to control and what you need to take care of as a team. So there's some things, I think, the way you plan to try and beat a team like Geelong, but if you outline every little point in detail and position around what they're doing, you forget about yourself.
2: And Jack Gunston has reportedly signed a one-year extension to play on Hawthorn for an 18th season. The 34-year-old inked a new deal in recent days to continue his decorated career into 2027. Now checking 5AA traffic.
7: Slowing through Greenfields at the Salisbury Highway near Ryan's Road, it's down to 40 in both directions around ongoing roadworks. The same too in Prospect at Churchill Road near Charles Street, also dropping to 40 in both directions. Works too through Jepps Cross at Port Wakefield Road near White Road have citybound down to 40. 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Adelaide's most accurate traffic on 5AA.
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2: Showers and down to 7 tonight, a shower or 2 tomorrow 14, a possible shower Friday 15, Saturday

0: hours 15. Right now, it's 11 degrees. 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
1: Thanks, I'm Alice Monfries. Tonight's headlines: a former Adelaide doctor and one of Australia's most infamous terrorists found alive in an Iraqi prison. The Premier hits pause on moving a popular Adelaide Hills restaurant. And Adelaide's house price surge, now more expensive than Melbourne. Don't worry, you haven't missed the news. 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
10: 9 minutes after six here on this Wednesday night, and coming up on Friday, we're live from the brand new Kick-Ass store in the Gepps Cross Homemaker Centre on May North Road. 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
11: There's three fights that have been very, very locked in. Jeff Horn, Tony Harrison, and Errol Spence. It's a different feeling when you wake up in fight week compared to other fights that I've fought. It's nice being on this stage. I'm grateful because I've had a hard 10 weeks of just pure grind, and I just can't wait to get in there. And don't like doing all these interviews. I just want to punch on, you know, I'll be serious.
12: My headspace is good. I'm just going to enjoy the moment. I'm definitely happy to be here, and I'm ready to put on a great show come July 26th.
5: Well, Rowie, they're saying it's the greatest fight card ever assembled in Australia. It's going to be the big fight, and it's going to be between Errol Spence Jr. and Tim Tszyu, and a man who will be on the main event on KO and Foxtel, the mean green fighting machine. Danny Green, how are you, mate?
13: Good afternoon, boys. How you going?
6: Hey, Danny.
5: Is that a fair title, the greatest fight card ever assembled in Australia? I can think of a couple others.
6: I can too.
5: About 2009, a bloke knocked Roy Jones Jr. out one bad.
13: There you go. I'm not going to interject on that one. I'll take that for sure. And it, you know, it is what it is. You know, there's only Roy Jones is a goat, but you know, there's been a lot of big cards.
5: Yeah.
13: But this is a great card. It's you know, some fantastic fights on the night, and you know, the main event with Zoo versus Errol Spence Jr. looking shaping up to be a cracker.
5: Where's Tim at currently? Where do you think he's got to work his way back up the chain? What's he got to do?
13: Oh, look, this is make or break, you know, for both fighters. You know, it's a very difficult road back for whoever loses, and you know, it really is, because there's been a lot of back and forth with both folks in as far as, you know, who's going to do what after they've won the fight. But both fellas just have to focus on the job at hand and realise that a loss here is devastating to their career, because Tim's had some pretty bad losses. They're two victories of late, and, you know, he's been back on the winning roster. But another loss will be very, very hard to recover from. And then you have Errol Spence Jr., who's been out of the ring for a long time. He's had one fight in 4 years and hasn't fought for 3 years and been out of the gym for 3 years. So, but he was a fantastic fighter before that. So, look, it's a bit of a mystery as to what Errol Spence brings to this fight, and you know, if Tim Zoo's going to beat Errol Spence, now's the time to do it.
6: Well, I tell you what will wreck Tim Zoo's career is getting beaten by a boxer whose first name's Errol. Who is it? Errol? What? Errol Flynn's the only other Errol I know.
5: That's a good Errol, though.
6: Yeah, but he was
13: pretty good Errol.
5: Yeah, very good Errol.
6: He was a good-looking rooster.
5: I would give anything just to be like him.
6: Who would name their kid Errol to end up a fighter? Fair dig.
13: Well, I don't know, man. I don't want to offend any parents or people out there named Errol, particularly if they can fight. You know, so, but whatever his name was going to be, I think he was destined to be a fighter. So. Yeah, Errol or not. Errol, Jerry, Jack, Fred, don't matter, mate. The kids can fight.
5: Love it.
6: So how's Tim's form? You don't sound keen on him, Danny. You know you've boxed. I mean, your record's unbelievable. You know, 41 fights, 36 wins, 28 knockouts. You know, you sound worried to me.
13: No, I'm not worried at all.
6: All right.
13: I think Tim Zoo can win this fight, actually. Good. Because of the inactivity is too much. You can't have 3 years out of the game and only one fight in 4 years. He's only fought maybe twice in nearly 6 years. It's not a lot of activity prior to that he was active. Mm. And they're going up in weight, and I think that's going to suit Tim Zoo. And I think the activity that Tim's had of late is going to be, it's going to work in his favour. I think Tim Zoo will be victorious. I think he can be victorious in this fight, I really do. I just think 3 years out of the game is too long. And if you're out of the game, but you're active, it's less detrimental to your future performances if you do come out of it. But in saying that, Errol Spence, he looks, I saw him today, met him today, fantastic guy.
6: Yeah.
13: You know, humble dude, and he's ready to go. He's switched on. He's come to fight. He's come to win. So that's what we want.
6: Yeah. So they've weighed in. Is Costa going to be in the crowd? His dad, his famous dad?
13: Don't think so. I think he's in Russia.
6: Yeah, they won't let him out.
13: Pretty sure they let him out. I'm not sure if you. I've no idea, mate. I can't answer that one.
6: Oh, okay.
13: That's a tough one for me to answer.
6: Yeah, they probably
13: but
6: don't. No, get
13: I don't
6: on
13: think he's. I don't think he's coming. If he was coming, there'd be a lot of noise around.
5: Hey, Danny, what about the fact that he's a southpaw? Does that worry Tim at all?
13: Oh, look, he's had he's had that loss against Bandura, who was a southpaw, and you know, he kind of he had a really bad one last one. He retired in I think after the seventh round. But so, and then prior to that, he had a fight with Bandura. And let's be honest, fellas, Bandura is not an easy fight. So Tim landed some good shots against him. He landed some pretty hard right hands against him. He's having good success in the first fight. I just think Bandura adjusted and came back and did his homework much better than what Tim did. But I don't think the southpaw stance is going to bother Tim. I think he's
5: okay.
13: He's going to be okay. I think if he can hit Bandura, who's a giant at that weight, monster size, like he's so long and tall and rangy, if he can hit Bandura with good right hands, then I'm pretty confident he'll be hitting Errol Spence with good right hands.
5: Fair enough, too. Now, I did see that Jeff Fenwick is in the corner for Tim Zoo, and he's got the title of Corner General. What What's that role entail? Corner general? Because I'm thinking I might be able to play a role like that.
13: You might be able to.
5: what do you do?
13: If you can find an up and coming fighter called Errol, you both be able to be corner general. You'd be able to instruct Errol on what to do and be able to hack into the other guy's information and know exactly what he's doing.
6: There you go. Around. Now we're
13: You'll
6: talking.
13: Be sweet, boys.
5: So yeah. you got to do all the homework and make sure that that you're in that. You can tell him what's happening now and what to go to.
13: Yeah, I think Jeff's he's the chief in the corner, meaning he's instructing. He's kind of instructing Tim in between rounds if he needs to adjust and what to do and what possibly not what to do. So. I think that's what that title means. He's the coach.
5: That's coach, basically. Yeah.
13: Jeff just likes a grander term.
5: Yeah, I like it. I like it.
6: The great Danny Green, our guest, and we're looking forward to this big fight billed as the greatest fight card ever assembled in Australia. Now, Danny, I know you're a little, sort of like semi-retired. You're down in WA. Can you remember when you were in our studio promoting the Green-Mundine fight with me?
13: And you gave me that?
6: I don't know which one it was, but
13: 16,
6: you said that you could drop me with a 2-inch punch, so his fist was curled from 2 inches from my guts.
5: Oh, that, yeah.
6: And he just went boom.
13: Oh, that's right.
6: Remember that? Yeah. And then next week I had my gallbladder out. My lawyer rung you. Can you?
13: I vaguely remember it, mate.
6: Yeah. Drop me like a sack of spuds.
5: Yeah, you wouldn't mind.
6: 2-inch punch, Timmy.
5: You wouldn't mind doing it again, do you, Daddy?
13: Mate, I only need that length, that much range to get the force going. The Green Machine don't need more than 2 inches to go per pow.
6: Classic. Oh, mate, he per powered me. And now, did my lawyer get hold of yours? Where's that payment?
5: Where is that at?
13: I said I was going to get back to him, but he was busy when I returned the call.
6: Oh, good man. Daddy, love you, mate. Thanks for coming on. Get Tim up. We need him to win.
5: Oh, yeah.
13: Good on you, boys. Have a good afternoon.
5: Oh, Danny Green, our guest, always entertaining and a great
6: fella. God, he could fight.
5: Great fella. I loved watching
6: him. And he gave
5: fight.
6: It charisma.
5: Oh, like yeah. Well, I was going to ask, they got this new Rocky movie, I Play Rocky. Yeah. When's the movie coming out, The Night Roy Jones Jr. Got the Green Dream? That's what I want to know.
6: Hello.
5: Tell you what, I'd be the general in the corner.
6: Yeah, I was going to say, I'd get first dibs. He owes me a gallbladder.
5: Danny Green, our guest.
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10: 22 minutes after 6, all thanks to Colacca Port Adelaide, from the relaxed buzz of Bootleg Social with share plates and wood-fired ovens to wood-fired pizzas in their wood-fired ovens to premium dining at Elliott's or cocktails at Waterfront Views upstairs. Colacca really does have everything for everyone. $50 voucher to give away to our best caller tonight, so get involved. 8223 00 00. Three changes for the Crows. Repeat them, Rowie, for tomorrow night's game against Collingwood.
6: Yeah, well, Tex comes in for Fogg. Braden Cook's been managed. Nick Murray comes in for Mark Keane, who's got illness, and Finbar Maley's on. So just on that, I thought last week's forward structure and the goal-scoring power with the two tools and the four, let's call them hybrids. They're smalls, the Rochelle's down there, Alex Neil-Bullen's down there, Keys, the ones that can get up and down the ground, and they shared the load, and it was dynamic, and they had a terrific game against Sydney at the SCG, who were second on the ladder, and were in reasonably good form, you know. Yep. Fogg goes out injured, so Taylor Walker comes in, tick, that's it. If you had said to me at the start of the year, Finbar Maley and Toby Murray will be in the same team, I thought, shit, we've had some injuries. Sorry, I shouldn't swear. Crikeys. Wow. Boy, oh boy, wow wee. We've got some injuries, but they're both in the team together. That's number one. And it's not against Finbar Maley, but if I look at some of the really good premiership bog coaches, the Malthouses, the Mark Williamses, the Malcolm Blights, the Lee Matthews, and you had a choice with five games left of Finbar Maley to come in for a role, or Archie Ludwig, who's 18, who's 197 centimetres, can leap up at the ball, they're in good form, there's going to have plenty of forward line work there, and he's in reasonable form. I know which one I'd pick. You know where I'm going?
5: Yeah. Yep.
6: I know which one I'd pick.
5: Mm.
6: Now, I always look at upside and look at what's going to be best come finals time if there was an injury, and who you're going to put in. God, you know, these kids surprise you.
5: Mm.
6: I
5: reckon he's one of those players that'll be more comfortable at the next level, because he just looks like,
6: trust him.
5: You know, he's one of those players that'll play better with better players.
10: Yeah.
6: Mm. I'm not knocking Finbar. Finbar's clunking the ball.
5: He's
6: playing fantastic. Big hands. There's no question about that. Mm. That's a real easy selection for me.
5: I know what you're saying.
10: Mm. Mm.
6: That is just a real safe, easy selection. Nah, be bold. Right. You want to win a flag? You want to win finals? You want to be better?
5: Here's a man that's
6: bold. I think
5: you've
6: got to be bolder.
5: Here's Scott. G'day, mate.
25: G'day, Timmy. How you going, Rob?
6: Good. Hey, Scotty.
25: I would think Rummy, that hold your horses with that, because I would say he, if he's close to getting a go, I would say against Essendon and Richmond coming up, he probably will be playing, mate. So I would say that they might be just sitting back going, yeah, we might play him in the next couple of games with him. Anyway, I'm just ringing up. Last night you were talking to Chandler about the sample stuff.
5: Yep.
25: I was sort of talking about the raise the age stuff. I've got the girls and the boys, but the boys, like the men's footy, right, if you're going to, with the reserves comp, nothing against the sample reserves, but it's a bit of a nothing comp. So I was kind of thinking maybe make it like under 20s, and you have it where you're each going to have a couple of mature age players in that as well. And that keeps your younger talent at your club longer. And then any of the mature age players that are dropping back from the league, you can send them back to their clubs and they can go play at, you know, Barossa District, wherever they play, because that's similar to what happens with the Crows and the Power now. They top up with players that come from country leagues. So you could kind of use that as a bit of a model for the boys. So that's the one there. With the girls' footy, my daughter's involved in it, and it's, the AFL kind of makes you believe that AFL and W is wrong. But to be quite honest with you, in South Australia, I'll just give you, there's only in the Sandful Juniors, which is the whole metro football leagues, there's only six under 18 girls teams in the whole of Adelaide, and there's only 18 under 16 teams. And then most country leagues, they finish at under 16s. So with the girls, they got to make their mind up. If they want it to flourish, I think they're cutting them off way too early at under 16s in most comps. And then they'll either prompt up straight into senior footy against a lot bigger women. Some of them have only been playing for a few years. So if they're serious about developing, like, get some more under 18 comps minimum for the girls, where the girls have got a pathway. And that's what happens, 15, 16-year-old girls are dropping out, and that's why there's no under-18s teams, because they're not going on to under-18s. So, yeah, the issues with the junior stuff anyway.
6: Thanks.
3: Thank you, Sol. Very comprehensive.
6: There's massive problems with it. I'd be flabbergasted. I'm actually miffed that they're even tabled to get rid of the reserves comp in the sample, but I'd be flabbergasted if that's the decision they finally land. And they're growing a little bit into the AFL, and we're going to meet with the sample after hours and have a great chat to them, because we're a little bit concerned with this. Is the AFL floats something. They throw something out there, they get public opinion and a gauge of the public opinion, and then they, from that, will make their formal decision. So it's not just a punch fear in the guts. That's exactly what this is. They have every intention of getting rid of the Sample reserves.
5: Well, you've got to hear them every out and intention. Find out why.
6: Yeah, well, that's what we're going to do.
5: Mm-hmm. Yep.
6: And we'll hold judgment till then, but I will be flabbergasted if that's the decision they make.
3: Tony Francis is joining us next for Where Are They Now?
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5: Well, a man that started his career at the Norwood Football Club, where he played 47 games and kicked 53 goals in 1988 and 89, of course, was always been destined, I think, to play AFL with his unbelievable pace and skill and you name it. And this club really needed him at the time. And they took another player from the sample as well and, of course, became premiership players in their first year. Ended up playing with the Collingwood Football Club for 142 games. Had a season at St Kilda as well, so 161 AFL games altogether. That 1990 premiership, a Copeland Trophy at Collingwood, represented South Australia with great distinction. I speak none other than Tony Francis. Tony, welcome.
14: Thanks, guys. Thanks for having me. I really appreciate you having me on.
5: I appreciate the time, mate. Now, we call this Where Are They Now, and we're going to say where and what are you doing right now?
14: Yeah, look, I work as a physiotherapist at the moment, Tim, and been doing that pretty much since I finished footy and enjoying that, giving back to the community. And, so that's what I've been doing pretty much for the last, I don't know, since I retired. So what's that, about 25 years ago, 26 years ago?
5: Yeah,
14: so,
5: come back to SA or did you stay in Victoria? What did you do?
14: Yeah, no, I pretty much came back straight away. Came back in about 2000, the end of 2000, and pretty much made a life here back in Adelaide. I love Adelaide lifestyle. It's a terrific lifestyle. And love being down near the beach. And it's just easy to get around. So Adelaide's a lovely place to live.
5: I'm going to do this upside down. you didn't play football after your AFL career? You didn't go and have a kick at a local club or anything like that?
14: Look, I had a few games at Kilburn Footy Club. Kept on getting bashed all the time, so I didn't think it was worth it, and I was getting slow and grumpy myself, so I thought it was bad that I just sort of helped out rather than sort of run around like a lunatic and get belted. So, the body was cooked,
5: Who was your mate there, Kilburn?
14: Oh, I had a bloke called Robbie Bowden that's a pretty good mate. So he sort of enticed me to come out there. So
5: fantastic.
14: Played a season or involved myself out there for a year or so.
5: Done, mate. Well, go back to the beginning. Where did you grow up, first of all? I know you're a Campbelltown High boy, but where did you grow up and you have siblings and the like?
14: I grew up in Ross Trevor, so, out in the northeastern suburbs, and went to Campbelltown High School and, doing my schooling there. And, got an older brother. He played cricket. He was a fairly good cricketer. He played a representative team for South Australia, played in the 19 state team, and he played a lot of district cricket over here in Melbourne as well with David Emerson and those sort of guys as well. He never played footy, but he probably could have been all right, but loved his cricket and played a lot of cricket, as I did too as a junior. I loved my cricket as well. That was probably my preferred sport, really, until the Army said, look, you've got to make a decision between footy and cricket. So,
5: He did that, did he?
14: He did, and I thought it was a lot easier to probably make a footy list than what it was to play cricket. Funnily enough, I made the under-17 state team, and I was captain, and Darren Lehman was vice captain, believe it or not. I loved my cricket. That was probably my my pride and joy. But, to be really good at cricket, you've got to be really good. So I sort of hedged my bets and went down the footy path, which fortunately, I was able to play a bit of league footy and get drafted and play a little bit of footy over in Melbourne, so that was good.
6: Yeah, well, you probably wouldn't swap it. I didn't know that you had that cricket pedigree. What were you? You would have been an open batsman or a number three?
14: Yeah, I was an opening batsman. So, I was lucky enough to play against a lot of good players like Philip Petratus, Craig Bradley. A lot of the international guys came across, like Carl Hooper, Gordon Greenidge, Gus Logie, all those sort of guys. Jeez. So I only played a couple of district games, but lucky enough to play out at East Torrens under Bob Blewett. So
6: Well, straight out of the juniors in 88 and 89, you had those two seasons. You made an instant impact because you won your own footy. You were super courageous.
5: Quick.
6: You loved. Timmy, did you ever tackle him?
5: Didn't get near him.
6: He gave you Winburne.
5: At times, I didn't even know we were on the same ground.
6: But what great grounding for you under Barmy in that year. You're a great teammate of mine, Tony. And then Collingwood picked you up. But tell us about the early Nord
5: years. Yeah, I would have said, tell us about those early characters you would have met there, Tony.
1: Well, first of all, Timmy, I mean, you're a fantastic player yourself. Don't undersell yourself. You're a fantastic player. So I might have had speed, but you had an amazing ball-winning ability yourself. So don't undersell yourself. So yeah, out at Nord, I guess, you know, I played with Rowie, as you know. He just mentioned that before. Played with David Payne. So there was sort of the trio of us sort of running through the ball and so forth. So Rowie and Payne didn't really give me much of a run on the ball, though, believe it or not. They kept me hived in the forward pocket a fair bit. So I had to work my way off the ground, and then I kept on telling me to get back. But
5: jeez,
1: but you got back there all right,
5: don't worry.
1: No, but we were lucky enough to have, you know, three really good small men at Nord at the time, and we just sort of shared, I guess, the workload under Barmy. But, look, Nord, I have very fond memories of Nord. I mean, I played all my juniors out there, you know, from under-12s, you know, Greg Turbell was able to sort of get me out there and spoke to my parents when I was about 12 or something in year 7. So I went through all the junior program, and then obviously, you know, went through the stages, I suppose, and then had good Frankie Leonard. He was amazing for me personally. I mean, he was a person that had a lot of influence on my career, you know, gave me that self-belief, particularly in under-19s, and pushed me forward, I suppose, to get under Barmy's nose. And then, you know, obviously, he was lucky enough to play a couple of seasons of league footy at Nord, and certainly did play with some characters, you know, like, you know, Buzzard was a lovely bloke, Justin Scanlon.
5: Yeah.
1: Played with him, he was a fantastic mentor for me, you know, very similar to a guy called Shane Ward at Collingwood, you know, sort of took me under his wing and looked after me and sort of showed me the way and, you know, gave me that self-belief and all that. But, you know, there were a lot of great players out at Nord at the time. You know, Acey was out there, Gary McIntosh, who I've spoken to just recently, you know, with his Payne and Nord union involvement out at in the Div 1 amateurs. But, very fond times at Nord. You know, I sort of feel a little bit funny in a way because I only played two seasons out there and played on my junior footy out there, and it would have been nice to finish my footy there, but it would have been embarrassing probably going back there and not being able to deliver what I wanted to deliver.
6: Tony, you made an instant impact, and Collingwood sided you, and I think you got drafted late in 88, but you stayed the extra year in 89 that set you up for Collingwood. We'll talk about the flag, we'll go straight to it. But Collingwood had a love affair with Nord players, real good players. You think of Craig Kelly, then there was yourself, there was Scotty Burns, Brett James, there's others that I've missed out. Was it Gubby Allen?
1: Yeah, we had heaps, Roy. I mean, funnily enough, though, I was fairly set on going to St Kilda, believe it or not, in that draft year. But, you know, they wanted someone to come over straight away, and you know, at the time, I think, you know, it was well publicised that Nord weren't prepared to let me go then. And then, obviously, there was no real, I guess, desperation to sort of pick me higher up in the numbers of the draft. So Collingwood sort of obviously came to an arrangement with Nord and knew that other clubs didn't, you know, weren't going to take me early because they weren't going to release me. So Collingwood sort of drafted me a bit lower down and managed to sort out a deal with Nord, which saw me, you know, obviously break my contract at Nord, which I'm not overly proud of. But, you know, looking back now, had I not broken that contract, I wouldn't have paid premiership side. So that was pretty exciting. But, going back to the Nord brigade, Gubby Allen had a lot of influence, as did Alan McAllister, to try to entice, you know, Nord players across. I mean, you mentioned a few there, like Brett James, you know, there was Stephen Pitt, there was Andrew Pascoe, there was Ben Wilson, there was who else was there? Yeah. There was Stephen Patterson, obviously.
5: Paddo went over,
1: There was a lot of us that went over to Norwood, and, you know, they had a really good connection. I think they had a really good belief in, you know, the junior program there and what we learn under some terrific coaches in Neil Baum. You know, like Neil Baum was a fantastic coach, probably certainly close to being the best coach that I've had, if not the best coach I've had. You know, just his ability to be able to communicate. And, he was very articulate, and he was a really good educator of the game.
5: Wasn't he?
1: He gave you that belief. You know, such an intimidating man watching him play. And then, you know, when he actually coached, he actually taught you about the game, which, you know, he was fantastic for my football development, for sure.
6: You had him over Lee Matthews, who was your premiership coach.
1: Oh, look, I won't place them, but, you know, like, they had different coaching styles. But, you know, Lee was obviously fantastic. He had a really high expectation of his players, as all coaches do, but, you know, there's not too many Lee Matthews going around in terms of, you know, player, you know, with his playing ability. But, you know, I just felt really comfortable with Neil Baum. You know, he was just, he was just easy to talk to, you know. He was, you know, never really raised his voice, and that just really resonated with me a little bit more, you know, being able to understand, you know, getting his message across without absolutely, you know, tearing strips off players, or, you know, yeah, he got his message across really clearly and in the right way.
5: Hey, Tony, that 1990 year was incredible. I mean, you and Scott Russell went, and for a purpose. They needed some real speed in their side. They had a lot of great sort of tough nuts like Tony Shaw and the like, but you guys had to give them that that run and that speed, and you did exactly that, and you had massive impacts. But for you, what's your memories of that year? Because Collingwood hadn't won a flag since 1958.
1: Yeah.
5: So here it is, all this weight of trying to get there. It must have been amazing for you to witness.
1: Yeah, look, I don't get too wrapped up in the papers and all that sort of stuff. I never used to read them too much. But, obviously there was a massive expectation, I suppose. You know, they were desperate for some sort of a rover or some sort of midfield, a couple of midfield players that, you know, did have league speed to break away from packs, like you mentioned. You know, we had blokes that could go and get the footy, but we didn't really have anyone that we could properly release it to. Which is, you know, obviously where Scotty Russell came into play as early. He was a terrific finisher, you know, terrific runner that could, you know, penetrate lines, and he always finished really, really well. So we were very lucky, I suppose, to just be in the right place at the right time. But, you know, the expectation I didn't really understand until probably later in the season, because obviously the season started off pretty horribly for me, you know, with my suspension
6: you
1: early.
6: Did too.
1: But, you know, which, you know, obviously was something that I'm not overly proud of, but I didn't really think it was that bad, to be honest.
6: 6 weeks, wasn't it? West Coast Eagle, you kicked him off.
1: Yeah, look, it's huge.
6: I remember that. I thought it was a bit harsh,
1: but to be honest, you know, I learnt my lesson, and rather than do stuff like that, I'd just use my my verbal style. But, as you know, like, I'm sure, you know, you talk to Ned Nat too, Roey. I mean, it's an amazing club. It's got amazing history, and, you know, there's amazing expectation, and there's a sort of a real, a responsibility, I suppose, you know, that the supporters want the club to do well. So, you know, you're either loved or you're hated, depending on your form.
5: Tell you what, I was looking at your awards that you won, and you won that Copeland Trophy, came third one year, but the Wrecker Award, 92-93, what's a Wrecker Award?
1: Yeah, the Wrecker Award's just doing those one percenters.
5: Oh, know, like how
1: Lee,
5: good.
1: Lee Matthews sort of brought that in, because he obviously was very, you know, those stats are really important to him, and he took that wherever he coached, he took those sort of stats. So it's a lot of, you know, like your tackles, your smothers, you know,
5: things that get,
1: you know, all that sort of stuff as well.
5: Yeah.
1: So, blokes like Gavin Grzyska and Gavin Brown, all those sort of guys, really polled well in those sort of awards as well. It was a bit easier back in those days, though, because the ball didn't move quite as quick as it does today. So, you know, and the grounds, as you know, Rowie too, and Tim, you know, like the grounds were a lot heavier back then.
5: Yeah, true.
1: You know, there were a lot more ball ups. You know, the ball moved a little bit slower. You know, the grounds that they play on now are like bowling greens, you know what I mean? They're beautiful, and you know, you don't get muddy, and you don't there's no smelly mud out there, and you don't get your hands trodden on impact.
5: Yeah. Sometimes you get the ink off of the sponsors on the ground, but that's about it. Yeah,
1: that's exactly right. That's the only sort of dirtiness that you get on your jumper. Sure.
6: Oh, God. 90, you win the flag, and God, you had a fantastic year. Best first year player. I think you drew with Kim Russell as well.
1: Scotty Russell, which was brilliant. The next year was a
6: tough one for you. You lost your dad, who you were very, very close to early, and then at the end of the year, you lost a teammate, a premiership teammate, in Darren Mullane. What a tough year that was for you, Tony.
1: Yeah, it was. I mean, you know, Darren Mullane was, you know, a larger than life figure. You know, like he was obviously, I was only there for, you know, 2 years when he passed away, but, you know, he had such an impact on the playing group. You know, he was a man amongst men, and he was a leader, and, you know, when he said something, we certainly listened to. He was a magnificent competitor. He had, you know, a massive presence on and off the field, particularly on the field. You know, he was ruthless, he was strong, he was powerful, he was dynamic, he was a massive encourager. So, yeah, he was certainly missed by the playing group. When that happened, we couldn't believe it. You know, like, we expected a guy like him to just sort of turn up the next day when we heard the news and laugh it off, you know, because he was that sort of a character where, you know, he was sort of invincible. So, yeah, that was pretty sad. That sort of certainly tore the heart out of Collingwood for a while, to lose a massive personality like that. And obviously, personally, obviously, you know, losing my father, you know, like he was there for everything that I did. Probably like most of us, Roey and Tim, you know, your dad's always there, you know, sort of watching you, encouraging you, critiquing your game and all that. You know, when he passed away, it was really, really hard to, I suppose, to get that person that would really critique your game to make you better. Obviously, you get it from the, from, you know, your coaching staff and that, but sometimes, you know, it's nice to have it from a family member. I mean, he was brutally honest, you know, he was, very harsh, my father, in terms of his, assessment of a game, but, you know, it was very valuable information, particularly, you know, someone of my size, you know, I used to be sort of an outside player, and then, you know, he said the only one way of getting the footy is to go and get it yourself. So I sort of had to change my whole mentality to try to get the footy myself, which it was quite funny because Lee Matthews would often say you've got to work out whether you're going to be like a sort of more of an inside player or an outside player. You can't be both because your body just won't be able to sustain the punishment. And, yeah, and ultimately that's what happened in the end. I lost my pace and, you know, obviously someone my size, you know, overly versatile with where they can play. So once I lost my pace, I probably lost my, a little bit of my, my flair and my ability to do the things that I used to be able to do.
5: Well, you certainly made your dad proud, mate. You won that flag. You won that best and fairest in the year he passed away. You played exactly the way he wanted you
6: wonderful
5: to play.
6: Competitor.
5: And had an unbelievable career, mate. So we always love travelling down this lane to Where Are They Now?
6: Well,
5: and we really appreciate your time, mate, and you're back in town, which is great.
1: No, not a problem at all. Really great talking to you guys. Love your show, and it's really great. Keep good work up. It's fantastic listening to you guys.
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5: Yep, we're absolutely privileged to have Jimmy Bartel every Wednesday, thanks to Statesman Windows. Jimmy, welcome, and Tasmania have finally got their man.
20: Yeah, they've got Camperdown, Cairn, Bell Park, Cairn, Port Adelaide, Cairn, you name it. He's been everywhere. Look, they were spoiled for choice, really. You could make a great case for all three gentlemen, of course. Kenny in the job, but John Longmire, of course, with his success at the Swans, been a very competitive unit for a long time. And Nathan Buckley, as we all know, is pretty articulate in the way he speaks in the media. But I think it's a very smart choice. They need an ambassador. They need someone to bring the state together. And no matter what your feelings are as Ken in his time over there at Port Adelaide, clearly your listeners, from a person who's played football for him, and you can hear others speak about him. I think Tom Rockliffe made some pretty strong comments in a positive light that he's a connector and he's got a good EQ. He can talk to the scallywags, he can talk to the footy dorks, and they need that. They're going to need someone who can try and build a club pretty quickly, like create the atmosphere of a footy club, not that you've just been propped up. And I think that's, if you go back and if you put the truth serum in both people at the Gold Coast and the Giants, what did they do well at the Giants? They made it feel like a footy club pretty quickly, and Ken can do that.
5: One challenge I reckon will be is that building of the list. And North Melbourne's Finn O'Sullivan, he's knocked back an eight-year deal, reportedly, $15 million from Tassie. Now, does it sort of say it's going to be a harder sell than maybe what people think?
20: Maybe just that what Tassie are offering doesn't quite motivate Finn, or it just doesn't fit with the way he sees football and life. And I think, you know, the initial reaction is like what we've just had here. Oh, this is going to be really difficult. But you'll find the people who are motivated by playing Tassie, like the lifestyle of Tassie, like guys who are motivated to play outside the bubble. They want to go to Sydney or Queensland. There's plenty of guys who like to do that. There's guys who like being part of the action, of course, you know, being in Melbourne or Adelaide or Perth, you know, the more intense football bubble, if you will. And then, as you see, Geelong's been very successful of sort of having that in-between aspect of, hey, if you want a free farm or some cotton on sponsorship, come down to Geelong, and, you know, we're only an hour away. And I think that's the model Tassie's going to look to hit up. Look, we're an hour flight from Melbourne. You've got a football-mad state who are going to be passionate, but also you can have a bit of space as well. So they'll find the right personalities, and, you know, it'll be important for them to be competitive and then win quickly, because then that's always a great lure.
6: James Hird still in the van for Essendon, or is that ship starting to sail?
20: No, I think he's still in the van. That's just a personal opinion. He reports of others have been sounded out, but they tend to do this, footy clubs, and it's not a knock at Essendon. All clubs do it. They throw names left, right and centre to media. We work in the media and we get names. Hey, they've spoken of this, you know, because it makes it look like it's a really, really prestigious process and you're knocking them all back. But I feel like Hurdy is still the man to beat.
6: They say Corey Enright's the next new man in. Would he be better going to, say, a club like Carlton, which is going to be bloody hard work, or I think Ken's pretty keen to lure him down there, sit under him for 4 years, and then happy days, here's the keys to the castle.
20: He'll be a great get no matter what he does, Corey Enright. Like, you know, I think if he misses on the Carlton gig, which we heard during the week, he's one of the four front runners, or, you know, shortlisted, or whatever they want to call it. If he misses out there, does he then look to explore to get more experience? Because now he's had time under Chris Scott, and he's had a significant amount of time under Ross the Boss. It could be good to finish off his footy CV, but look, he's going to be a senior coach at some stage. It's just when and where.
6: Darcy Fogarty, 3 games. I mean, it just seems every time we get you on, we're talking about some player at some club that does a footy act and gets one right up the lemonade and sarse.
20: Yeah, well, I reckon for the last couple of years that we've spoken, we've outlined some solutions, we've asked for clarity, we've asked for, give us the reason why you think the process is perfect. We've even had Greg Swan go, oh, into a microphone. I can't believe, you know, we've got situations where it's 3 weeks or no weeks. Well, mate, you're the boss of the world governing body of Australian rules football, and at the stroke of a pen, you could change things in an hour. And people might think you're being a bit silly, but no, if Craig Swan turns around tomorrow, he could actually turn around and go to the commission and go, I want 2-minute quarters. We can get signed off tomorrow if you want it to. So why then is the tribunal or the MRO, my apologies, and then the tribunal process that they think is perfect, that it doesn't need any change?
5: So, Jimmy, what happened? Because Greg Swan, when he first came in, we thought he was doing exactly that. He said, you know, that ruck rule thing, I'm getting rid of that, I'm getting rid of this, and, you know, I'm just going to throw it up, no nomination. He was just waving the wand at will. All of a sudden, it seemed like he got inside the tent, and they went, hey, come here, don't do that. Just come and be like us and, you know, procrastinate and think about things for 4 or 5 years. Like, what happened?
20: Oh, I think there's just lots of junkets to go on, isn't there?
5: Oh, it's one of those things where the ship's too big to turn.
6: The Titanic, it's going to hit a bloody iceberg, Jimmy. with their little propeller hats on.
20: That's it. And there's lots of lawyers involved. And if you don't want anything to get done, you send it to a lawyer.
5: Yeah.
20: But there's plenty of smart people. I don't mean to diminish them completely, but there's plenty of smart people out there who and in AFL land where they can get things done. But sometimes when you've got so many levels and people going through it and getting their hands on it, you just need someone, which we think is Greg Swan, who goes, look, hey, common sense approach. Hey, you, put down what you're doing. You've got 30 days, sort it out, come back to me, and let's start tackling this. Because instead of putting ridiculous fixture ideas and all that sort of stuff, you can dedicate a bit of time and get things done, can't you?
6: Hey, Jimmy, have a great week. Thanks, mate.
20: Thanks, guys.
6: Well done.
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16: Showers and down to 7 tonight, a shower or 2 tomorrow, 14. With the 7 o'clock news, good evening, I'm Mel Usher. One of Australia's largest energy companies is investigating a potential breach of customer data. Chris McCarthy has the story.
17: Hackers claim to have accessed 2 million customer records from Origin Energy. The hackers providing a sample of 50 customers' details to News Corp after they say Origin ignored evidence of the breach for almost 3 weeks. Origin Energy says the incident may have affected customer data, but believes credit card and bank details are not a part of the hack. If proven, the breach would rank among Australia's largest after strikes against
16: data. Chris McCarthy has the story.
17: Hackers claim to have accessed 2 million customer records from Origin Energy. The hackers providing a sample of 50 customers' details to News Corp after they say Origin ignored evidence of the breach.

0: Sunday, July 19. 319 drivers were fined, arrested or reported, with three drivers detected travelling at an excessive speed, along with one driver who returned a positive breath test of 0.105. During the operation, there were no lives lost, but six serious injuries reported. Speed has been a contributing factor in 14% of lives lost on SA roads this year. Industry leaders are warning Australia's rising alcohol taxes are fueling a dangerous black market. While the draft beer excise remains temporarily frozen, spirits will next month face their highest tax increases since COVID. The Australian Hotels Association's Steve Ferguson says the government needs to taper the alcohol excise before it's too late.
1: Where the cost of spirits is so high that people are coming in now that shouldn't be, and taking advantage of that. It's crazy to think that in about 3 to 4 years' time, tax take on spirits and beer and wine will be $8 billion and only $2 billion on tobacco.
0: 74 years after a Pan Am flight crashed into the water off Puerto Rico, the wreckage has been found. The Clipper Endeavour was sitting at the bottom of the Atlantic Ocean. Pre-flight passenger safety briefings were adopted after the crash in 1952. The rise of work from home has led to a new workplace trend known as micro-shifting. The model allows staff to split their standard 8-hour day into smaller blocks, helping them manage personal commitments alongside their workload. Employment expert Roxanne Calder says bosses must look at role design rather than individual demands.
2: So if you are an employer and you're thinking about doing this, it really has to be reflective of the job. Does the job allow for the flexibility? Not is it about the individual who's requiring the flexibility? And you have to do a whole new workplace redesign to make it work.
0: And the Prince and Princess of Wales have released a new photo of their eldest son to mark his 13th birthday. Prince George is now officially a teenager. Now turning to 5AA Sport, and Tex Walker will be back for the Crows for tomorrow night's clash with Collingwood. Finbar Maley has also been named alongside Nick Murray. It will be Isaac Rankin's first meeting with the Magpies since that homophobic slur last year. Crows coach Matthew Nix wants to see the crowd behave.
3: We'll do what we can to entertain and put on a show. That's what it's about. We ask our supporters to just enjoy that and get involved with that part of it, and then be respectful like we ask of all our players. Be respectful.
0: Port will name their side tomorrow night. They head to the Gabba to play the Lions this round. And Melbourne coach Stephen King says they'll fight tooth and nail to keep unrestricted free agent Tom Sparrow at the club. Port Adelaide and Essendon are among the clubs interested in the midfielder. Now the 5AA forecast.
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0: Showers and down to 7 tonight, a shower or 2 tomorrow 14, a possible shower on Friday 15, Saturday showers also 15. Right now it's 11 degrees on 5AA, always Adelaide.
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6: Good evening, 7:05 on 5AA. Hope you've had a good day, the 22nd day even of July today, Wednesday night. Tracy Yeend in a little bit later. She was away unwell last week. Maybe more vitamins or vitamin D, Tracy, but she'll be in tonight around 8:30. Looking forward to that. I haven't caught up with her this year yet. But she's in and happy to take your calls. And coming up in around 20 minutes or so, 25 minutes, we'll meet Mark Smith. I've chatted with Mark on 5AA before. I haven't actually met Mark either, but he's coming into the studio today. Mark has a couple of remarkable stories to tell. He's told one before about Glanville Hall and his grandparents' involvement in that. But tonight, Australia's Forgotten Explorer. That's the title of a book he's written about a chap called William Wilkinson, and quite the man back in the day, who the blurb describes him as a bushman, a Church of England priest, a blacksmith who shot his own horses. He carried a gun and a Bible, a medicine man who treated injured miners, stockman, telegraph linesman, usually with quinine. He was abandoned by his guides. There's opium, murder, theft, a public execution. He was injured by his own horse, horses lost and killed by snakes, exhaustion, crocodiles, malnutrition, thirst, innumerable flies and malaria. That's what he dealt with, this bloke, William Wilkinson. Looking forward to hearing more about that story. He travelled the top end of the country, 12,000 kilometres from end to end on horseback from Queensland.

0: Queensland, 847 days on the road, arriving in Alice Springs in 1914, just as the Great War broke out, World War One. But it's a fascinating story. Looking forward to hearing more about it. Mark Smith joining me around 7:30 on that topic. So looking forward to your calls tonight. Lots to have a chat about. Pauline Hanson in the news today, being accused of victim blaming after saying women experiencing abuse in a relationship should leave. The One Nation leader's been asked about domestic violence in response to an interview with far-right figure Tommy Robinson in the UK, who's been convicted of assault.
1: It is wrong, but it's also a two-way street. But I'm not saying that it's just men and women can lose their cool as well. Society is under so much pressure than what it used to be, ever has been in the past. And I think today everyone's sitting on a time bomb.
0: So that was Pauline Hanson today. Domestic violence campaigners criticising her comments. Tanya Plibersek labelling them irresponsible and dangerous. Love to know your thoughts on that. And look, sure, sometimes women are the aggressors, but that's the exception. In most cases, it's the blokes, and we know this. We know this. It's not all blokes, but sometimes it's women, but on the whole, it's men. And men being aggressors against women is just cowardly, frankly. So, all right, love to get your thoughts on that. I do agree with her in Dr. Jihad, the Adelaide so-called terrorist, so-called Dr. Jihad for that matter, should not be allowed to return to Australia. This is a bloke who was trained as a doctor in Perth. He lived in Adelaide for a while and then went off to join ISIS and says, oh, he was only there for medical purposes. Well, it doesn't look like that in the photos and posts and everything else at the time. But anyway, should he be allowed back into Australia? I'd say no, frankly. So on that, I was looking for this release earlier just in regards to domestic violence. Those comments from Pauline Hanson coming as figures come out from Anglicare today, just unrelated to that. Cost of leaving domestic and family violence has risen by 71% in the last 10 years. That is for people who try and escape it, from $4,000 up to $7,000, significantly outpacing inflation, including, the costs of leaving, bonds, moving trucks, rentals, temporary accommodation, follow-on costs of rebuilding a household and establishing safety, all that in the last decade. So costs have just about doubled for people in that terrible situation. But all right, that's those issues, both linked to Pauline Hanson today. I see Barnaby Joyce has been busy today introducing his dog to the media. The poor dog who got yelled at yesterday and told to shut up. Well, the day before, wasn't it? Whatever it was, yesterday. Yeah, the night before. He says, he shouldn't have done it. He's very sorry he did. Just on blokes lashing out in domestic violence, this is Barnaby Joyce on that particular issue.
2: 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You know, right. Be cool.
0: Mm. Be cool to dogs too, perhaps. 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Lots of other things we can have a chat about tonight, and we'll do that right after these words.
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4: Quarter past seven on 5AA. Do you boo at the footy or other sporting events? I see Eddie Maguire is urging Crows fans not to boo Magpies defender Isaac Kainor when the clubs next meet, saying it could only reignite last year's controversy involving Isaac Rankin, who served a four-match suspension after directing a homophobic slur at the Collingwood player during the qualifying final last year. He says continuing to boo would simply keep the incident in the spotlight. This is a bit of Eddie everywhere.
5: Adelaide, I would be suggesting to their supporters, go and support your team, barricade, but don't be maligning Isaac Quaynor for doing nothing. If you boo Isaac Quaynor, you are putting a target on Isaac Rankin. Everyone's got to get that into their heads. You're not doing the right thing by Adelaide Crows. You're not doing the right thing by Isaac Rankin.
4: The broader question is, do you boo at the footy? Is that acceptable, or sport in general? I mean, okay, it's one thing to yell out at the ref or the umpire, depending on the code, as to where's your guide dog or similar. But booing. Booing's next level, I reckon. It's kind of creeping up the scale of, I don't know, nastiness. Don't like booing, personally. Find words. Use your words. And there are plenty of them. And sometimes you hear them coming from all sorts. And with young kids, you might have to cover their ears. But I prefer the words to the booing. But love to get your thoughts. Is booing okay? Is it ever justified? I mean, it's pretty tame, really, to boo. But, you know, there are words. And sometimes words are much more funny, depending on how they're used. So I'd rather hear a comedic sort of phrase being yelled out that makes you laugh and kind of sums it up in a nutshell rather than a boo, personally. Adam says as soon as people say don't boo, people are going to boo. Of course they are. Of course they are, Adam. That's absolutely right. All right. Love to get your thoughts. 8223 0000. Andrew says, I see Hindley Street is in the news again. 17 convenience stores and probably the same amount of massage parlours. I got asked by a lady if I needed a massage a month ago walking down there. I said, do you have high caps? I got told cash only. I kept walking. I knew Andrew. Yeah. The massages aren't, you know, massages, are they? They are, as in the context of the word, just a massage, as in your back. But maybe it's a happy ending, I don't know. But anyway, keep clear either way, I say. Flashing lights and massage parlours at night in Hindley Street, that can't be purely a, or can it? I don't know. Maybe it is just a massage. Go see a physio. 18 past 7 on 5AA. Rightio. Talking about violence and domestic violence just a little further than that, research from the Institute of Health and Welfare, these are the people that tell us that smoking rates are down when ABS apparently say the opposite, and all the anecdotal evidence of people going to illegal chop stores for their cigarettes shows you what perhaps the Institute knows. But anyway, they have confirmed what emergency doctors have long been warning: assaults against health care workers are rising and staff need better protection when they work, which is hardly a surprise if you go to any public hospital waiting room and there's a lot of agitation sometimes, and unnecessarily so. And whether it's the delays, the ramping or whatever, the poor staff that work in these conditions, I feel so sorry for them. So sorry that all of this is going on. But the report today reveals assault-related hospitalisations of healthcare workers have more than doubled in the last 10 years. Assault is now the second leading cause of injury, hospitalisation in this workforce. More than 7,400 healthcare workers have been hospitalised for a work-related injury in the past 10 years, 819 in 24-25. That's just terrible. 7,400 over 10 years. So they're calling for urgent action. Well, the government has imposed pretty harsh penalties for people who assault a prescribed worker, including healthcare workers. So those people face hefty penalties. Of course, the courts have to impose them, don't they? That's the start. But the penalties are certainly there. But it seems that doesn't stop people doing it. So assaults on healthcare workers that require hospitalisation doubling in a decade. It's a sign the systems meant to protect staff and patients are falling short. Absolutely they are, if that's the case, if those numbers are right. That's not good at all. But hats off to all the people that work in our emergency services all hours of the day and night and putting up with all sorts. And most people are reasonable, but it is, of course, the exceptions that cause the problems, in no matter what it is. And no fear of the penalties involved. So, you know, something else needs to change. Maybe we need to be harsher yet. Maybe that'll be it, and get the courts to absolutely impose those penalties. Steve says, regarding those stores in Hindley Street, surely they don't belong there. Surely it should be a street for entertainment of the nightclub type and cafes and restaurants. Shouldn't that be it? Yes, it should. And I gather, and this is back on the back of what Andrew's had to say, the nightclubs down there are saying, well, we don't want these stores here. They don't belong here. It's not part of the image of the street, or it shouldn't be. So I don't know where that ends up. I mean, if they're a business paying their way and they're legal, then I think it's going to be very hard to move them on. But the entertainment people in Hindley Street say enough's enough of all the convenience stores, 17 of them, and Andrew says probably the same amount of massage parlours. You're probably right. But anyway, so funny they don't take high caps. I wonder if they've heard of Booper as well, Andrew. Thank you, Steve. Thank you, Andrew. Yeah, Hindley Street. I mean, Hindley Street's forever in the news and generally for the wrong reasons. And it's had facelifts over the years. I can remember when they put a median strip down the middle. I remember when they did up the footpaths. They widened the footpaths as well at some point. But, you know, forever in a day, there are issues with Hindley Street. I don't know how it could be made better. Should it be made better? Maybe it should be that little bit kind of grubby. But I tell you what, there are some nights if we've been out and heading home and we're coming through that part of town, I love to have a drive down there just to have a look. The amount of people at 1 a.m., 2 a.m. in the morning in Hindley Street, this is from the car as I'm driving through, is just unbelievable. There'd be, I don't know, would it be an exaggeration to say 3,000, 4,000, 5,000 people along the whole street from even Morford Street to King William on both footpaths? There's certainly thousands now. I don't know if it's as many as five. But certainly a heck of a lot of people. Well, I reckon there'd easily be along the whole strip probably at least 1,500, 2,000 people on each footpath. Not in one group, obviously, but spread along the whole street on both sides. Easily, including people queued 30 deep or more outside nightclubs waiting to get in before the lockdown commences. People everywhere. So, you know, it is a popular strip at certain times of the week. No doubt about that. But you thought, I mean, my days are long gone there, back in the early 80s. Long time ago. Charles Sturt Tavern. What else was there? Jules. Oh, dear. Rio's. Yeah. Long time ago. All righty. 24 past 7 on 5AA. A new report confirming AI playing an increasing role in Australian businesses. Nearly 2 in 3 organisations expecting to appoint a chief AI officer within the next year. Would that person even be real? Get AI to do it. Despite growing momentum, more than half of organisations say they're still cautious about AI, with risk and governance concerns amongst the key barriers. Director of Artificial Intelligence at Datacom saying AI is stepping out of IT departments and becoming a whole of organisation concern. Well, it is concerning, AI. And as long as AI is right, I guess if you're in a business and you can you constrain it to do the tasks you want it within that business and not have it wander off into other fields? I suppose you could give it parameters. Yeah, interesting. But businesses looking to appoint an AI chief within their business, depending on the size of the business, I guess, would give the HR people something else to worry about, no doubt. Luke says, Matthew, I won't go into the city at night anymore. I don't feel safe. All right, Luke, thank you. Oh, and he texted earlier too, just at the very start of the show. Let me go back a bit. He says, can I thank urgent mental health care centres for their help early this morning? We need more centres like this. Thank you, Luke. Maria says, Matthew, that medico, Dr. Jihad, as he's called now, obviously failed the first do no harm part when he was doing his doctor's training. Yes. Yeah, he might have skipped that day, the do no harm bit. And, you know, the Hippocratic Oath itself saying you'll help as many people as possible. Arguably, he was doing that, but for the wrong side, played for the wrong team. Thank you, Maria. All right. We'll take a break at 26 past 7 on 5AA. On the other side, we're going to meet Mark Smith and hear the story of an amazing man, William Wilkinson. He'll join me next.
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4: Past 7 on 5AA. I've spoken to my next guest before about a story involving Glanville Hall here in South Australia, which is now part of the par 3 golf link that's down there. But it goes, the story sort of begins around the turn of the century, or just before World War One, anyway. And I could start this in so many different directions, I suppose, but we're going to be talking about The Strenuous Saint, which is the original book about the story, the life of William Wilkinson, which led to Percy Smith and meeting his wife and falling in love, Isabel, or meeting the girl who became his wife. And they came to Glanville Hall, and there's a whole chunk that's missing in that, but I'm going to let Mark Smith, the author of The Forgotten Explorer, tell some of the story. Mark, good evening. How are you?
13: Good evening, Matthew. I'm well.
4: Thanks for coming in. Tell us about William Wilkinson.
13: Well, William Wilkinson is really one of Australia's forgotten explorers. We know names like James Cook and Burke and Wills, John McDowell Stewart, but Wilkinson is someone who I discovered in my grandfather's papers as someone worthy of being thought of in the same ilk, and he walked on along Stewart's tracks in a journey of 12,000 kilometres over 847 days from 1913 up until 1915, starting in far western Queensland and ending up down near Alice Springs just as World War One was breaking out.
4: Okay. So he's gone across the top end of the country, basically, and come down the middle.
13: He did. He stopped at Pine Creek for a little while, which is as far as the railway went, and he took the train to Darwin and got a few more supplies and saw some friends. But the rest of the time he was in the saddle and with one or two Indigenous guides piloting him, and he couldn't have done it without them. I don't want to overlook the role they played. I kind of think they're like the Sherpas that got Edmund Hillary to the top of Mount Everest. They don't get there without the local knowledge and the help, not just where to go and how to navigate the harsh climates and the desert, but where to find food and where to take safe shelter.
4: Okay. Your grandfather's papers you mentioned are very important to this story, and I want to not forget that link, but I don't want to leave William Wilkinson either. So he's made it to the middle of Australia, and I mean, there's so much. The blurb talks about opium, executions, theft, not to mention the horses dying from snake bite, and a whole heap of other things.
13: Yeah, one of the horses was lost when it was drinking in the river and a croc took
4: it.
13: There's so much that happened in this trip. What Wilkinson did, he witnessed the clash of culture between European settlement really pushing further than ever before into traditional Aboriginal life. And then there was disagreements over British law, you know, cattle killed by spears by traditional people was considered theft, and then people were tried and imprisoned and executed. There were disputes over opium between some of his guides, and they were obtaining this drug from a lot of Chinese working on stations in the middle of nowhere.
4: Where did they get it from?
13: I think they must have got it off the ships from the Perlers
4: right.
13: up north.
4: Okay.
13: But then that obviously made their behaviour unreliable
4: mm.
13: and he wouldn't, you know, his guides wouldn't help him brush down 16 horses every night
4: right.
13: and hobble them so that they didn't run away.
4: Yeah, yeah.
13: And then some days they wake up and 6 of the 10 horses were missing out in the bush. And it had taken till 2 o'clock in the afternoon to find them all, so you lose so much time.
4: Yeah.
13: But in a traditional day for them, they were doing anywhere from 20 to 30 kilometres and then having to set up camp in the middle of nowhere. But the purpose of this mission was really, Wilkinson was a priest, mm-hmm. Anglican priest, and he was sent by his bishop who... The head office was on Thursday Island in what was called the old Diocese of Carpentaria, which
4: right.
13: took in the top part of Queensland, but all of the Northern Territory.
4: Okay.
13: And he said, go to Alice Springs and see if there's enough Anglicans there for us to set up the church.
4: Right.
13: And he certainly found that there were enough, and he wrote back to his bishop saying, look, may the call to some suitable priest please find the year of the right person. And 20 years later, in 1933, that happened when my grandfather was sent there as the first priest permanently in Alice Springs.
4: Right. Okay. And this is your grandfather being Percy Smith, who had all of this in his papers.
13: Yes, he had been given all of this by Wilkinson's widow. I think it's his second wife. And he was at that time in 1947 running St. Francis House at Glanville Hall down at Semaphore. And he had initially 6 boys, including Charlie Perkins and others that he'd brought from Alice Springs, but more were being sent and the expenses were building up. So he had to find ways to raise money. So he wrote up Wilkinson's story as a book called The Strenuous Saint, and they flogged 1,000 of them for a couple of quid each just to try and cover the cost for clothes and shoes.
4: Wow.
13: In that growing home for Aboriginal boys there.
4: I'm holding a copy of that book from 1947. It looks a bit fragile. How many of these remain, do you think? Wouldn't be many.
13: There's 2 or 3 that I have.
4: Okay.
13: And that's why I thought we should reprint this 80 years later.
4: Uh-huh.
13: We're retitling it The Australia's Forgotten Explorer.
4: Yeah.
13: And I've done a bit of research more about Wilkinson and a bit of a biography of him and also Percy Smith at the start.
4: Uh-huh.
13: And included some interesting photos that weren't in the original edition. But there's a few surprises I found about Wilkinson in the archives.
4: Yeah.
13: I found that he was married twice.
4: Mm-hmm.
13: He before he became a priest, he came out from England and then worked as a plasterer in Sydney. And he had 7 children.
4: Wow.
13: Sadly, 3 of them died in infancy in the 1880s, which was common in that time.
4: Yeah.
13: But 2 of his sons served in the First World War, but sadly his youngest son, Norman, was killed in action in Belgium in 1916, just south from Dunkirk. So that war touched so many people and so many lives, and including Wilkinson. But these were, I think this was part of why he turned to the church and decided to become a priest to find a deeper purpose in his life, because there's no greater pain to carry than a parent losing a child.
4: Yeah.
13: And I think he found some type of calmness or some type of therapy in being in the bush, which is why he did... This is just one of many trips he did that we're talking about.
4: How many did he do?
13: So 3 or 4.
4: Really? Of that length, that magnitude?
13: Not quite that length, but he was based in those remote communities. And... In fact, after he retired from Northern Australia, he was sent out to work in the far west of South Australia, in Eyre Peninsula, in the Diocese of Wollocra when that was set up. And then he was at Crystal Brook in the 1920s as an older man. But he came to South Australia because Gilbert White, who was his bishop, was the first Bishop of Carpentaria, was sent to become the Bishop of Wollocra. So he thought, oh, Wilkinson's good at doing all this outback stuff, so I'll get him down here as well.
4: Wow. Did they meet Percy and William Wilkinson? Did they ever, did William Wilkinson know of Percy Smith?
13: I don't think they ever met.
4: Right. So,
13: and I never met Percy Smith, but that's why it's important to record these histories and share them and pass them on. Otherwise, they become lost.
4: You've given talks on this at the History Festival, haven't you? And obviously to wide acclaim.
13: We got an overwhelmingly positive response to the talk I did for History Month that the Lutheran Archives kindly hosted. But I was surprised that the Lutherans were interested in an Anglican priest.
4: Right.
13: And it was really because of Wilkinson's visit to Hermannsburg and the Finke River Mission that he did on this trip, because you've got to realise he did this in 1914, just as World War One was breaking out and anti-German sentiment was at its peak and people were really shunning the Strelos, Karl Strelo and Frieda, who were running the mission, because, I mean, they spoke German everywhere.
4: Yeah.
13: And so there was, you know, there was internment going on and I think the Attorney General was arrested here because he was German, so... The Lutheran Archives were interested in what went on in this meeting, and the letters reveal that there was talk that the government was going to get the Anglicans to take over the Lutheran missions.
4: Right.
13: And...
4: Well, they did take over Lutheran schools here in South Australia.
13: Yeah, they did here. Yeah. They certainly did. But the kind of the rather humorous thing about this sensitive discussion was that Wilkinson was deaf as a post, and he had this... brass ear horn, and they were screaming into this ear horn to talk to him about what might happen. And of course, five of their children were back in Germany for schooling, so they were probably in the heat of war.
4: Yeah.
13: So there's a lot of anxiety about their own children. So interesting times.
4: What an interesting time. That is amazing. Had Wilkinson any bush experience before his first trip? I mean, he had to, you know, you think today you go on a trip to the outback or off the beaten track, you get a flat tyre, you know how to change it. I mean, these days, horses in his day. So he's had to learn presumably somewhere, or maybe it was the way we know today how to change a flat tyre. You had to shod a horse or shoe a horse.
13: Yeah, well, he was a blacksmith. He shoed his own horses.
4: As by trade originally?
13: I think he taught himself.
4: Okay.
13: And he boasts in the book that in one day he changed the shoes of six horses. Okay. So that's a lot.
4: That's 24,
13: to do. But one of them actually kicked him on one occasion and injured him and nearly broke his thumb. So that put him on his back for a week or two, which was... an inverse to him being kind of a medicine man. He carried medicines with him and quinine and bicarb, and he would help injured linesmen who worked on the telegraph line and stockmen who'd fallen off horses. But lucky some of the telegraph linesmen were able to help him in his hour of need.
4: It's an amazing story, and obviously a, you know, tough, nuggety bloke.
13: Yeah, he's a tough Englishman who came out to a foreign land and learnt the ways of the bush and the ways of Aboriginal people. And that was what inspired my grandfather to do very much the same thing in his mission in Alice Springs, to give Aboriginal children a chance in pre-1967 White Australia policy Australia.
4: And Charles Perkins, one of those boys you mentioned, probably the best known of the group.
13: The best known. Yeah. Charlie obviously went on and became a uni graduate and was really... leading the Freedom Rides of the 60s and the Civil Rights Movement here, and, of course, the first Indigenous person to lead a federal government department. And John Moriarty, who's still alive, who's first South Australian uni graduate, Aboriginal at Flinders. He just launched an update to his biography last year, so lots of books coming out on this type of topic.
4: All right. You and I have spoken about the second half of this story before, but the bit around Glanville Hall, in Glanville, or Semaphore these days, I suppose that part of that suburb is, the former home of John Hart, well-known name in Port Adelaide, Hart Street, Hart's Mill, former premier on, several occasions. Occasions. A young lady named Isabel has gone up to Alice Springs. I think she had, if I remember the story right, she had a boyfriend at the time, but goes up to Alice Springs, works on the mission, and she returns to Adelaide, but over a period of time, exchanging letters with Percy, they fall in love.
13: Yes, I found those letters in the next box after the Wilkinson box. But she was dating a young man who got called up to the army, and he was sent to Alice Springs. And so she visited him over Christmas, New Year. And because she was an Anglican, she went to the local church. And then, of course, she met Percy Smith.
4: Mm.
13: And he invited her to an event being held at the bungalow at the old telegraph station, where she met the Aboriginal children and the mothers for the first time. And that broke her heart, but also inspired her to do something about it. Mm. And she gave up her sedate, comfortable life in Adelaide, living on Semaphore Road, 77 okay. Semaphore Road there, and against her mother's will, went and married the priest and moved to Alice.
4: Wow.
13: And then ended up coming back a few years later and then being kind of matron at St. Francis House at Glanville Hall, where she'd played hockey as a girl on the grounds, which is now the golf course.
4: Yeah.
13: So, and we're writing up Isabel's story as a biography. And I'm doing that strangely in the United States with support of publishers and writers over there. So hopefully that'll come out next year and really delve into Isabel's story, which is very close to my heart because I knew her very well, and I know the Percy Smith story through her.
4: Yeah. What was the attraction with Glanville Hall? Why did they end up there? I mean, was it a hospital at the time? Was it originally John Hart's home, obviously, entertained royalty there as well?
13: Yeah, he had one of Queen Victoria's sons there in the 19th century, but it was derelict in the 1940s.
4: Okay.
13: And she was actually travelling on the tram with Percy, and they'd initially had a home at Kensington for the first six boys, but they'd just got a few more and they needed more space.
4: Yeah.
13: And they were visiting her mother and saw the turreted tower that we all know.
4: Mm.
13: And Percy said, "What's that?" Because he's a Queenslander. He didn't really know Adelaide.
4: Yeah.
13: And she explained to him what it was. And so he found out who owned it, and they had to get £4,000 to buy it in about 1946.
4: Probably a lot of money, right?
13: A lot of money.
4: Yeah.
13: And then that was when the year my father was born.
4: Right.
13: And he was born at the home.
4: Oh, wow.
13: Which should be 80 years ago this year.
4: Gee.
13: So.
4: And so then that became a home for children from Alice Springs.
13: From Alice Springs, Central Australia. After the initial experiment had gone well, the bishop said, well, let's send more children here. And I was just writing something in Isabel's book this week about when David Unipon came in the late 1940s.
4: He was there as well, was he?
13: Well, he visited.
4: Okay.
13: Because he was a preacher and an Aboriginal leader at the time. There weren't many Aboriginal leaders around in the 1940s. Of course, you know him from the $50 note.
4: Yeah, yeah, yeah.
13: And there's an exhibition about him that people can go and see at the moment, which is why it surprised me that he was there. But that's the type of people who were attracted to look at the type of work that Percy and Isabel were doing, because no one else was doing this. The government policy was not to have a policy, and it really fell to the Christian churches to try and do something. Otherwise, these children would have ended up working basically for nothing on cattle stations, or the girls would have ended up as domestics.
4: Yeah.
13: And you look at the record of achievement among the boys at the home, with seven of them getting awarded Order of Australia, you know, premiership players for the Port Adelaide Football Club.
4: Soccer stars too.
13: Soccer stars playing in England.
4: Yeah.
13: And the opportunity to travel to England showed these young guys just how bad the discrimination was back here, when they could go out and have a meal at night and they could travel around without permission. And that really was the start of them building their own advocacy to improve things for Aboriginal people, which continues today as a legacy through their own children.
4: Mm.
13: And it's more important probably than ever for people to understand this, because Aboriginal affairs is probably at one of its lowest points right now.
4: With William Wilkinson, does any of those children, through their children and grandchildren, survive? Are there descendants?
13: I don't know any of the Wilkinson family, I'm afraid, and I'm wondering if they do exist in Brisbane somewhere.
4: Yeah.
13: So maybe doing media like this might get the word out and getting the book out, because it's more than a South Australian book, this. It's a bit more of a Central Australian, Northern Territory, Queensland book, but with a South Australian link.
4: I reckon it's a great Australian story, frankly. Forgotten explorer, like you say.
13: Yeah, and hopefully that gets it out there in a way that we can discover more about Wilkinson.
4: Yeah. Mind you, he does look fire and brimstone, doesn't he? This photo of him in the book, The Strenuous Saint, he looks stern as.
13: Yeah, he's very serious. Yes. I think he was very serious about his work.
4: Yeah. Very tight-lipped and staring straight down the camera, not a smile. An amazing man, clearly, to have trekked the way he did around the Strand. He took photos too, didn't he? And they're in the book. They're in the original book. You've got more, you said, that you're including in the new book coming out.
13: Yeah, I think that was one of the important things he did, was to take the camera with him and have that record of colonial Australian life as it was and never will be again.
4: Yeah.
13: And that really supplements the words that my grandfather wrote. And it's got some culturally interesting and perhaps anthropologically interesting stuff there about traditional Aboriginal life and the way that it was interacting with European settlement.
4: And it was really changing at that stage, wasn't it? I mean, these remote areas where probably before Wilkinson even, many people living there, many Aboriginal people would never have seen a white man.
13: No.
4: It would have been the first they'd encountered in some parts.
13: In some parts of the book, my grandfather said, this is the place where a white woman has never been.
4: Yeah, right.
13: Even when, although a white woman had been, they talked about visiting Elsie Station.
4: Okay.
13: From, remember the film We the Never Never?
4: Yeah, yeah.
13: With John Jarrett?
4: Yes, years ago.
13: Wilkinson camped there for a while.
4: Right.
13: Which is where the guns lived.
4: Okay. How about that? So all this history comes together in a little way, doesn't it? Little bits of it stringing together.
13: Yeah, I've tried to use my history degree for something useful and piece together all sorts of interesting bits of history into this republication, reviving of Wilkinson's story, 80 years from when it was published and more than 100 years than when it happened.
4: Yeah. When's your book coming out?
13: It's available for pre-order now at liveheart.com.au/Wilkinson.
4: Okay.
13: And we hope to have a hard copy by August that we can sell to people.
4: All right. If people just Google Australia's Forgotten Explorer, will that get...
13: That'll come up.
4: Yep.
13: And it's also on the St Francis House website.
4: Okay. All right. So Australia's Forgotten Explorer, maybe just stick with that because that's easier to remember than a website probably.
13: It is.
4: So go with that. And last time we spoke, you were in the process of organising at least a movie on the second half of the story around Glanville Hall.
13: Well, we do have a very nice screenplay and we do have a Hollywood director in Mark Webber keen to do it. His wife, Teresa Palmer, had her fifth baby last year, which kind of has taken up a lot of Mark's time.
4: Yeah, I'm sure.
13: And she's been dragged onto one of Russell Crowe's movies recently,
4: right.
13: And they've moved across continents. Oh. So
4: tell Russ to get his priorities right.
13: Russell's thrown a bit of a spanner in the works.
4: Yeah.
13: But I think what we'll do is, once the biography comes out, it'll give us a chance to look at the screenplay again.
4: Okay.
13: And perhaps make it a bigger event of the story of Isabel than I'd initially planned.
4: Well, so, you could incorporate this into it, couldn't you? The William Wilkinson story.
13: Well, it is part of it.
4: Yeah, absolutely. I mean, he inadvertently led to your grandparents' meeting.
13: He did. Well, he inspired Percy Smith to do what he did with his life and with Indigenous people, and that and then his story helped them raise a bit of money to help the boys that they were caring for.
4: Yeah.
13: And I'm trying to sell a book to raise a bit of money to tell the story of Isabel. So it's all standing on the shoulders of people before, but I think it demonstrates the importance of understanding our heritage and where we come from so that it doesn't get lost.
4: And, you know, in these days, as in today, you think about upending your life and, say, moving to Alice Springs. Well, you can make that decision this morning and be there by 6 p.m. You can make the decision at 6 a.m. and be there by 6 p.m. if you really wanted to, in Alice Springs. In the 1915s or even 1940s, I mean, that was...
13: 3 days by train
4: took
13: my grandmother, and, you know, they had to change a train at Tarawi where the gauge of the line changed, which, of course, where MacArthur stopped and said the famous line, "I shall return."
4: Yeah.
13: And that's a little bit in the Isabel Smith, Percy Smith story.
4: Okay.
13: He came through Alice Springs in March 1942.
4: Did they meet him?
13: Well, I think they saw him going to a picture.
4: Right.
13: Because he he was evacuated from the Philippines, if you remember.
4: Had his wife and son.
13: Yeah, that's right. And he spent a night in Alice and he wanted to see a Western.
4: Okay.
13: I mean, he's American.
4: Yeah,
13: there were quite a number of American troops in Alice Springs.
4: Yeah.
13: And they were part of the group that Percy Smith was supporting at his church.
4: Right.
13: So word got around Little Alice Springs pretty quickly that the great general was in town, even though he was trying to keep it secret.
4: Yeah.
13: But that's put Tarawi on the map.
4: Yep.
13: But going back to your question, 3 days to get to Alice Springs from Adelaide. And I don't think my grandmother had ever experienced heat like that in conditions.
4: Yeah.
13: You know, even though Adelaide is hot, you know, she was at Semaphore, so you've got the relief of the beach at least.
4: Yeah, that's right.
13: And then the super cold nights,
4: yeah,
13: particularly this time of year in Alice.
4: Yes.
13: And they didn't have air conditioning or insulation or modern comforts that we have. So really, I don't know how they did it.
4: No.
13: And I take my hat off to them and what they did in their lives of service to others.
4: Mark, it's a fascinating story. Good luck with the book and the film when that is ready to go and maybe a longer screenplay with some of this story incorporated, the William Wilkinson bit, into Isabel's story of travelling to Alice and meeting your grandfather and falling in love and all the rest of it, coming down, setting up Glanville Hall. It's a fascinating story and pretty unknown, I reckon, in South Australia. So good on you for getting it out there. Thank you for coming in.
13: Thank you so much.
4: Mark Smith, my guest tonight. The latest book, or the book that's coming out, is available now, pre-order, Australia's Forgotten Explorer.
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4: Minute and a half to 8 o'clock on 5AA. Gee, that was really interesting, and Philippa said so. This history story is fascinating. Phil says, I remember being taught social studies in primary school at East Avenue at Beverly. Is that St. Michael's, Phil? I went there in primary school. Got taught about the early explorers. They don't teach that anymore. No, they don't, Phil. I agree. That's all important stuff. And how this country got started. And the people that, well, even for the early days, left the relative comforts of a city and made their way inland. Incredible hardships. But how's this bloke who has a horse eaten by a crocodile, for goodness sake, drinking from a river? Pretty scary if he just drank or bathed in that river minutes before. Wow. There we are. Amazing story. Australia's forgotten explorer. News is not too far away on 5AA. The number, of course, 8223 0000. Tracy Yeen in the next half hour, around 8:30, will be in. And she'll be able to take your calls as well on that number. So if you've got any health questions for Tracy from 8:30 this evening, half an hour from now. All right, coming up to news time. Phil says, yes, it was St. Michael's Primary. Phil, you have to let me know what years you were there, see if we can match up, but I reckon I'm probably ahead of you. I have the feeling I'm ahead of you. All righty, we'll go to news on 5AA and more of your calls and text messages and whatever else you want to throw at me right after the news next.
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1: 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With the 8 o'clock news, good evening, I'm Mel Usher.
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1: Hackers claim to have accessed 2 million customer records from Origin Energy. The hackers providing a sample of 50 customers' details to News Corp after they say Origin ignored evidence of the breach for almost 3 weeks. Origin Energy says the incident may have affected customer data, but believes credit card and bank details are not part of the hack. If proven, the breach would rank among Australia's largest after strikes against Optus, Medibank and Qantas. Pauline Hanson is being accused of victim blaming after saying women experiencing abuse in a relationship should leave. The One Nation leader has been asked about domestic violence in response to her interview with far-right figure Tommy Robinson, who has been convicted of assault.
5: It is wrong, but it's also a two-way street. But I'm not saying that it's just men and women can lose their cool as well. Society is under so much pressure than what it used to be, ever has been in the past. And I think today everyone's sitting on a time bomb.
1: Anti-domestic violence campaigners have criticised the Senator's comments, along with Social Services Minister Tanya Plibersek, who labelled them irresponsible and dangerous. If you or someone you know is experiencing or at risk of experiencing domestic, family and sexual violence, you can call 1-800-RESPECT. Rebel Wilson has won a defamation battle as an Australian cricket star admits to drink driving. Alex Riddell reports on Court Action today.
6: Rebel Wilson has emerged victorious after a federal court judge dismissed a lawsuit brought by the lead actress in her film The Deb. The judge ruling Wilson's Instagram posts weren't defamatory and ordering the plaintiff and co-star Charlotte McInnes to pay her legal costs. Meanwhile, former Test opener David Warner has admitted to making a reckless decision to drive after drinking during the Easter long weekend. Police allegedly caught the cricket great at a random breath test with a blood alcohol reading of victorious after a federal court judge dismissed a lawsuit brought by the lead actress in her film The Deb. The judge ruling Wilson's Instagram posts weren't defamatory and ordering the plaintiff and co-star Charlotte McInnes to pay her legal

0: After a federal court victory, a judge has found the pizza giant misled franchisees into underpaying staff under outdated agreements rather than the correct fast food award. The class action covers employees who worked at Domino's stores between 2013 and 2018. Australia's former Deputy Chief Medical Officer says the federal government's tobacco control strategy has lost its way. National data shows a drop in smoking rates despite state-based research showing an increase due to the illicit trade. Dr. Nick Coatsworth telling the National Press Club today that a rethink is needed on how to address the issue.
1: Australia's approach to tobacco control has lost its way. We've conflated nicotine with smoke. We've driven people to more dangerous products through price and prohibition, and we've allowed a triumphalist narrative to substitute for balanced policy contribution.
0: Austria has opened a police station in the house where Adolf Hitler was born. The building has been extensively refurbished and its facade changed. Authorities were concerned the site would attract neo-Nazis. And Simple Minds are going home to their native Scotland next month. It's been announced they'll headline the Commonwealth Games closing ceremony in Glasgow. The event will take place on Sunday, August 2nd. Now turning to 5AA Sport, and the Crows team for their Round 20 opener against Collingwood tomorrow night has been released. Taylor Walker is back and may kick goal number 700. Finbar Maley is also in alongside Nick Murray. Port head north this round. Miles Bergman telling Nine they're ready to tackle the Lions.
2: It's always good to have a challenge. Backing it up again, going up to the Gabba and playing Brisbane, who are really strong side as well. Obviously won premierships in a row now, so it's going to be a good challenge, but we're ready for it.
0: Their team will be announced tomorrow. Former Socceroos captain Paul Wade has been diagnosed with probable CTE, most likely from repeated head knocks. A specialist has told the 64-year-old the brain disease is terminal. Wade wants Australia to follow England's lead and ban deliberate heading of the ball for children under 12. Now the 5AA forecast. Showers down to 7 tonight, a shower or two tomorrow 14, a possible shower Friday 15, Saturday showers also 15. Right now it's 13 degrees on 5AA, always Adelaide.
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5: 8:08 on 5AA. Let's go up to the far north. Alex in sunny Cooper Pedy. Hello, Alex.
6: How are you? Funny cold Cooper Pedy.
5: Yeah, I'm sure it's cold. I'm good, yeah.
6: It is pretty cold. Yeah, look, I'm cool enough about something that gets on my nerve, because I've seen how my town's struggling to pay its debts. So they've got an administrator in here running things.
5: Yep.
6: Lives in Adelaide, comes here every month or two, and gets $250,000 plus a house and a car for doing nothing. And then we're in debt here, and I just don't get it, because the federal government are in debt, as far as I can see. The state government's in debt.
5: Yeah.
6: And why aren't they in trouble? And the reason is, you know why they're not in trouble. The reason is, because they can defer their debts indefinitely until inflation catches up, so they can just pay off their $1 million debt with the price of a cup of coffee in the future.
5: Yeah.
6: You know, like I remember when I was a kid, when I was about 20, I was getting about $420 a week as a wage. Now it's more like $1,400 a week. But if you equate it to, say, gold, back in the year 2000, say, when I was that age, gold was worth about $250, $300 an ounce. And I was getting $425 a week, so I felt that I was being paid adequately. But today, an ounce of gold's $4,000, and I'm only getting $15,000.
5: Yeah.
6: So it's not good enough. They haven't kept up with the pace of inflation for wages.
5: Governments, though, do pay off their debt. They have to eventually.
6: Well, what they do is this is how it works. They basically get a debt. So World War II was an example I can say how it worked for that. So they had a huge debt in America for World War II. So what did they do? They just kept paying off the interest until about 2004.
5: What they did actually was sell off bonds, didn't they?
6: Yeah, well, they did sell bonds, yeah. And then
5: that's
6: people
5: recoup
6: those bonds later on.
5: That's right.
6: Yeah, yeah, yeah. But it took until about 2004 to finish paying it off by inflating the currency to such an extent that when it was time to pay off the principal, it was the equivalent of, you know, 7 or 8 times less than what they initially borrowed.
5: Okay.
6: So say something costs $1 back in 1945, today something would cost, the same thing would probably cost around $8 or $10.
5: Yeah.
6: So that's the thing. So they only had to pay back $1. They didn't have to pay back the $10. Does that sort of make sense?
5: Yeah, it does.
6: So they basically inflated it away.
5: But they still paid $10. Even though it was off the original dollar. I don't know that logically makes
6: sense. They pay a dollar. So they borrowed a dollar.
5: Yeah.
6: And you had the purchasing power of $10 back then.
5: Yeah.
6: But now, when they went to pay it back, they only paid back the dollar that they owed.
5: I don't reckon your logic is right.
6: That's how it works. That's how it works. And then because it's inflation. That's how it works. You can look it up, man. It's called inflation. That's how governments work. They basically inflate away. They inflate your currency.
5: Yeah.
6: Until they can afford to pay off their debt with it.
5: Okay.
6: That's how it sort of works. I know it sounds ridiculous, but it is actually how it works.
5: Mm.
6: But local councils can't do that. They can't refinance. They can't just defer the debt for 100 years.
5: Except the dollar in 1945 only bought a dollar's worth of stuff. It might buy $10 worth later on. Or, looking back, it might be the equivalent of $10 today or whatever, but it still only was worth a dollar. So that's where logic falls down.
6: Well, so they wait until now to pay it off. So they only have to pay back a dollar of today's money to pay for that dollar they borrowed 50, 70 years ago.
5: Except for the interest.
6: Well, that's right, but that's what the income tax is for. So here's how it works. You pay income tax, they keep paying the interest with the income tax. They don't pay the principal. They wait until it's been debased, and then they pay the principal. But they keep paying the interest until it becomes affordable to pay the principal.
5: Glad Alex is an economics teacher.
6: We can't do that. We're not allowed. Just like a council's not allowed to do it. But state and federal governments are allowed to do that, and that's how they stay afloat.
5: All right.
6: Basically.
5: Now.
6: And it's sort of why they're still here. You know, like they sit there and say they've got a surplus this year or next year or the year before. They have no surplus. They got so much debt that they should just be using that surplus to pay debts. Look, if you invest in something, you should never owe any money. Like I've paid my house off now I can invest in things. But until that was done, I didn't buy investments because you got your investment is paying off your house. And then, you know, so if you owe money, investing in something is not a smart thing to do. You should pay off the debt you have first and then invest. But they don't do that. And so they don't understand that. But it's like, you know, if the currency inflates to a certain extent, you know, then it's not worth anything anymore, and then you can easily deal with it. So you know, I mean, if you look at the pound, for example, a pound, and a British pound, 1,000 years ago, when it first came out, it was worth as much as a pound of silver, okay? And a pound of silver today, ironically, is worth about $1,400. But what's a pound worth? What, $2 today? So it's gone down by 700 times.
5: A pound's worth a pound, is it not? It's worth whatever its value is for buying a commodity.
6: Yeah, I know. I'm just saying if you were to exchange it for Australian money, just to put it in perspective, it's worth about $2. And,
5: that's a different,
6: it used to be worth $1,400.
5: Yeah, okay, all right.
6: The same pound.
5: Yep.
6: It used to be that a pound was exchangeable for a pound of silver. That's where the word pound comes from.
5: Okay.
6: It didn't just come from nowhere. That's why they call it a pound,
5: right,
6: because it's supposed to be exchangeable for a pound of silver. But they kept on reducing that and reducing that and reducing it. You know, it's the same thing. And then as debasing our currency and sort of, at one point, it sort of stopped when Newton came along and he said, no, we're going to stabilize the currency, and brought in his gold and silver standard and made it so that gold was worth 10 times more than silver was worth, and kept it at that ratio for 200 years.
5: Well,
6: but now the ratio is way off.
5: You know what? Whether you're right or wrong, you'd probably do a better job than Jim Chalmers.
6: Well, I think anyone could do a better job than Jim Chalmers now.
5: Yes.
6: We'll go down to the local mental asylum and find someone to do a better job.
5: Oh, no. He's in town too. All right.
6: Oh, well, they got space down at the hospital for him.
5: Oh, dear. No, let's not go there, Alex. All right. Thank you for the call. 14 past 8 on 5AA. I'll take a break. Jeff on the other side of this ad break.
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1: Gee, the grout guy, that was a Jim Steinman number, wasn't it, that ad? They've gone opera or Wall of Sound or something. Amazing. Jeff, hello, Jeff, how are you?
2: Confused.
1: Why?
2: That last guy, he got me confused.
1: Uh-huh. The economics.
2: Hey, can you remember two things in life?
1: Yeah.
2: Probably long before your time.
1: Mm-hmm.
2: Can you remember when the Australian dollar, as compared to the American dollar, were about $1.20 or something to the Americans, $1? When did it stop being fixed, the Australian dollar? When did it float?
1: Wasn't it with Bob Hawke? As soon as Hawke came to office, Hawke and Keating, they floated the dollar, you know, within the first few months, I reckon. That's my recollection.
2: And that last caller?
1: That was 83, yeah.
2: 83, yeah.
1: 82 or 83, yeah.
2: Yeah, you're right. I can remember when wool was worth a pound.
1: Oh, really? A pound of wool was a pound?
2: Yeah, it was worth a pound.
1: And that was a fixed price, wasn't it? We had the wool board then.
2: Yeah, that's right. Of course, we've got to talk about $2 for a pound of wool.
1: Yeah.
2: In now language.
1: Yeah.
2: Before I get myself really in a tangle, a guy called Mr. Menzies, he probably died before you were born.
1: No, I was about one or two. No, in fact, when he died, I was 14 when he died. I was one or two when he was still Prime Minister.
2: Anyway, up until 1949, we won't mention the socios amongst us, but you couldn't get anything out in the country for farming purposes. We had two draft horses, didn't we?
1: Oh.
2: Back where I come from. And, they're lovely animals too. But things were a bit slower in those days.
1: Yeah.
2: And, 49, in came Mr. Menzies. Suddenly he opened everything up for the farmers.
1: Hmm.
2: We could get tractors, we could get fuel, we could get implements for the tractors. Life was beautiful. Everybody was living happily in the bush. And then along came rotten synthetic cloth. Ooh, do you want to do an editorial on that?
1: Well, we had a thriving industry here in Adelaide called Actil, Australian Cotton Textile Industries Limited, where they made everything, didn't they? All the bed sheets, the toweling, the whole works, whole box and dice, blankets as well, I think, quilts, quilt covers. They did all of that. And we did have a thriving industry amongst others that, you know, have since disappeared, but that was certainly one. And Actil Avenue remains at St. Clair these days, but nothing left of the old factory apart from the bosses' homes, which were on the corner of Torrens Road and Actil Avenue, about three red brick homes, 1950s ilk, and they are still there.
2: Right. Okay, we'll change gears,
1: mm-hmm.
2: and we'll go back to what I spoke to you when you answered the phone.
1: Mm.
2: Multiculturalism,
1: yep.
2: First, I'm a conservative. Secondly, I think it's a great thing.
1: Mm.
2: Would you like to read out a list that's in your mind of the advantages of multiculturalism?
1: Well, I just go to food immediately when I think of multiculturalism. If it wasn't for the arrival of Greeks, Italians and everyone else that came out, particularly after Second World War, you know, the Aussie meal would still be roast and three veg, meat and three veg, wouldn't it? Supplemented alternate nights, perhaps with fish and chips wrapped in newspaper and a pie or pasty on the third night.
2: Guess who used to go out trapping rabbits?
1: Oh, did you? Yeah.
2: If you prepare rabbits properly, not the way the average person in the city would cook rabbits.
1: I don't know. Does anyone in the city cook rabbits these days?
2: Oh, I don't know. There used to be rabbitos going down the street.
1: Yeah, totally.
2: Selling them. But, my mum was expert. A typical bushy.
1: What's the secret?
2: She was brought up out in the Donga.
1: Yeah.
2: And she prepared them. She never let us watch what we were going to eat.
1: Mm.
2: I mean, there'd be masses of onions in there and lots of Worcestershire sauce and all sorts of goodies.
1: Yeah.
2: Which I loved. And we used to enjoy eating rabbits. Great stuff.
1: What's the secret of rabbit preparing it? Do you hang it out and let it dry? What do you do?
2: I'm not going to tell you.
1: Oh.
2: Just in case I'm forced to sell rabbits one day.
1: You never know. You never know.
2: So getting back to that magic word, I thought I'd laid the point. Mm. Although I'm conservative, I think multiculturalism is a great thing. Mm. And you mentioned about the very limited food aspect of surviving in Australia.
1: Yep.
2: Going way back.
1: If it wasn't for multiculturalism, the Socceroos would never get us. They'd never get to the qualifying for the World Cup.
2: Well, that's an embarrassing. I won't mention what redhead would be highly embarrassed when somebody mentioned where the great Socceroos come from. All over there.
1: Yeah. Well, you know.
2: Are any of them born in Australia?
1: I don't know. I'm sure they are. Yes, I am sure they are. But, you know, it's the culture of the people that are in the team, the backgrounds, the ancestry, that's the word, that, you know, helps that team get as far. I mean, no one would ever expect Australia to win the World Cup. It'll be nice to think of and dream of, but, you know, probably unlikely in the scheme of things. You never know. One day, perhaps. But the fact we can even get there, well, that's multiculturalism.
2: One aspect of it.
1: Yeah.
2: Don't be offended, but I had a mate who went to Athens. You've probably heard of it. It's a big city in Greece.
1: I have heard of it, yeah.
2: And he was stunned when he looked around.
1: Uh-huh.
2: Well, more people looked like us than looked like what we think Greek people should look like.
1: What's that? I mean, Greek people look like, you know, us.
2: Yeah, right on.
1: Yeah.
2: You covered it very briefly, but what was the other thing I was going to bring up? I might have to leave it till tomorrow night now.
1: Okay, all right.
2: What's the time factor?
1: What, you want to keep talking?
2: Oh, well, if you've got somebody else who wants to come on.
1: No, but I'll play an ad break, but what else did you want to say?
2: I don't know if I'm too embarrassed to bring it up. Right. I'll chicken out, think about it overnight.
1: Okay. All right.
2: Come back tomorrow.
1: Good on you, Jeff. Thank you. 27 past 8, 822-3000 is the number. If you have any thoughts on anything Jeff said you want to contribute to, feel free. Got an email, and I do want to talk about this tonight, although there won't be, because after this break, Tracy Yeen will be joining me, and looking forward to that for my first time this year with Tracy. But after Tracy, guys, I want to raise this topic and this email from Justin. I can't believe these left-wing radicals are trying to remove the Union Jack. We must be proud of our British heritage. We must not try to erase history. Justin, I completely agree with you. And this goes to the AMWU, the Australian Manufacturing Workers Union, part of its brief at the Labor's National Conference, which begins here in Adelaide tomorrow at the Convention Centre, is to have the National Conference agree to remove the Union Jack from the Australian flag. Well, you know, haven't we been down this path so many times? And we've gone nowhere with it? And neither should we, in my view. Now, I know it's Britain's flag, but that is the origins of this country, whether you like it or not. There's no point trying to pretend it's not. It's never going to change, whether Union Jack's on the flag or not. This country originated from British people coming here, convicts, the First Fleet, coming here and settling. And that's history, and the rest has been history. So, you know, we can pick this up at 9:30, and I'm more than happy to get calls on that topic. 8223-0000 is the number. Quick break. Tracy Yeend on the other side. She's happy to hear from you as well.
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1: Twenty-eight to 9. Well, she didn't make it last week, and I missed her. But she's here tonight, Tracy Yeend. Hello.
13: Hi, Matthew. Welcome back to evening.
1: Welcome back to health.
13: I know. And boy, am I grumpy with myself over that. That was just crazy. But anyone that's...
1: Well, was it just a cold? Flu? Whatever?
13: I lost my voice.
1: Oh, wow.
13: The universe was telling me to shut up.
1: Yeah, yeah.
13: I think. But it seems to be, obviously, a bit of a bug going around. Mm. But I woke up on the Sunday morning and I had... zero voice.
1: Wow.
13: And I wasn't snotty or anything. Yeah. I had a bit of a cough,
1: yeah,
13: but I wasn't snotty and I just could not talk.
1: Okay.
13: And my voice, it took 5 days till the Thursday.
1: You're still a little bit in and out.
13: Oh, I've had three really big days at work because I had to take a couple off last week.
1: Yeah.
13: You can't turn up to work like that.
1: No.
13: It's not in health anyway. And, yeah, so I've had three really big days of talking.
1: Yeah.
13: So I've kind of got that husky voice going on.
1: You know what I hate about colds? It's that prequel almost.
13: That headachy, feel
1: A little bit, but the sore throat. I hate the sore throat.
13: So you didn't get that.
1: No, didn't you? Yeah,
13: no.
1: Okay.
13: No, and I noticed Graham Goodings went home without a voice today.
1: Yeah.
13: So it seems to be a lurgy going around.
1: Well, yeah, he's had that on and off for a while though. So there might be, I don't know if it's a lurgy, but
13: No, a few people that have been sick.
1: Yeah.
13: And anyone that's followed my journey, and most people have, and over the last 12 months has been massive. It's been lots of life changes and changing workplaces, changing clinic locations, getting the house ready to sell, getting that on the market, selling, moving. And then I treated myself to 2 weeks holiday and I was so relaxed. I did nothing. It
1: beautiful.
13: Was warm.
1: Yeah.
13: In 2 weeks, I had like 7 massages.
1: Nice.
13: I had naps. What are they? And I was so relaxed and I was so happy and I came back and then went bang.
1: Yeah.
13: So I think that happens for a lot of people. A lot of people like are really busy leading up to annual leave or they look forward to something. A lot of energy, a lot of hard work and whatever goes into that.
1: Mm.
13: And then you let your guard down and it gets you a beauty.
1: Yeah.
13: So, hey, first time in, 13 and a half years that I've had anything.
1: Really?
13: So I'm, one, annoyed with myself. But
1: apart from the holiday, what did you do? Did you not take vitamins or whatever you normally take?
13: I didn't take everything I normally take.
1: Okay.
13: And I do like to have a break because of some things.
1: Yeah.
13: But no, I just was so relaxed.
1: Okay.
13: I still took, you know, the basic stuff I needed while I was away. But I didn't take anything for immune.
1: Yeah.
13: And, but yeah, it came back. I went back to work the very next day and I was okay. And I was here on the Wednesday night and I was fine. By Saturday afternoon, I started to feel a bit wobbly.
1: Yeah.
13: Sunday, I could not talk.
1: Yeah, right.
13: So the world was quiet. But like you said, you know, the amount of people, I never get too hung up on, you know, people come in and go, oh, I'm sorry, I've got a cold. Excuse me. But I'm in a pharmacy environment most of the time.
1: Yeah, yeah.
13: So you're going to be exposed.
1: People come in with it.
13: Correct. And I think that's one of the reasons we have really exceptional immune systems are because we do get that natural immunity through lots of little exposures all the time.
1: Yeah.
13: And the last time I was sick was actually when I first started in that environment.
1: Right.
13: And I hadn't been exposed to all of that stuff. I went down like a ton of bricks.
1: Yeah.
13: But since then, and two, I will give myself credit in the fact that I work really hard at making sure that I do and take the right things to protect myself in that environment.
1: Yep.
13: I mean, you know what it's like to work in like an office building and one person gets sick, the next person, and people drop like flies.
1: Absolutely.
13: So,
1: yep.
13: So I thought tonight, one, I'd love callers to ring up. Tell me your best immune secret, the thing you do at home that keeps you well or helps you get over it quick. I'm pretty impressed because within 5 days I was back to me.
1: Okay.
13: And I'm thinking that's not bad considering some of the stories I've been hearing is people have had these lurgies 2-3 weeks.
1: Yeah.
13: I know people that are still coughing with that residual, like leftover cough. And that's really unpleasant and hard work.
1: Yeah.
13: But what do you know?
1: What helped you? Is it the chicken soup or the rum? What was it?
13: Well, I don't know. For me, I do, look, we eat masses of vegetables.
1: Okay.
13: Masses in our household.
1: Yeah.
13: And I think that's one of our big winners.
1: Yeah.
13: But there's a lot of really important stuff to do. And, you know, when you look at the immune, there's a lot of different factors involved in it and it's quite complex. I mean, what do you do? If you start to feel, like you said, that sore throat.
1: Yeah. Drambuie.
13: Okay, and what, that knocks it on its head?
1: Got honey in it, I figure.
13: Okay, I haven't had Drambuie for 30 years.
1: Yeah, yeah. But, I reckon what I've got in the cupboard is probably that vintage. But
13: well, then you mustn't get sick too often.
1: Yeah, yeah, well, that's right. So scotch and honey, well, what could beat that?
13: Absolutely.
1: Little nip of that.
13: It's Drambuie Scotch, is it?
1: Well, Scottish.
13: I don't even know what it is, yeah. Isn't it? But,
1: well, it's whiskey.
13: Okay. Yeah. And, you know, there's the old wives' tales of, like, making, like, your hot toddies and things like that that people swear by.
1: Yeah, totally.
13: We're not here to promote alcohol, but if you feel like something coming on and that's the thing that works for you, then fantastic. We know with Leith, everyone knows it's his Seneca and ammonia, and it's like, I honestly think that stuff steals your soul.
1: Yeah, yeah, I agree. I tried it after a cold. Did you suggest it or somebody suggested
13: probably
1: it after
13: Leith.
1: A cold? Maybe. And didn't do a thing. I think it was listeners suggested it. I reckon I had a bad cold last year.
13: Yeah.
1: And somebody's, and so, no.
13: You did, I remember.
1: Yeah. No one, nothing worked. It didn't work.
13: Look, the old ammonia, like your Irish moss and the old Benadryls and the Seneca and ammonia, I think that probably is the least nice tasting one out of that collection, has some impact. I do question the health benefits of, you know, squigging ammonia.
1: Yeah.
13: But
1: you're better off with Drambuie.
13: Yeah. At least it's got a bit of taste enjoyment, hasn't it?
1: It does.
13: But, yeah, some of those, they've been around for a long time and things stand the test of time if they've worked. So if you've got an old immune wives' tale at home, give us a call and let us know what it is and
1: Tiger
13: share
1: balm.
13: With us. That's been around forever, and that is great. So we use a thing that we buy in Indonesia called Eagle Balm. And it's like the consistency of Vicks, but it's peppermint based.
1: Oh, yeah. Okay.
13: And we have this joke that Eagle Balm fixes everything. And it's like $2 a jar, and you put it on your chest if you've got a cough, or you put it on joints or aches if something's, you know, hurting. And it really does help quite well. But it's finding that little magic thing that whether you find comfort in it or whether it has some medicinal properties. It's finding that thing.
1: Yep.
13: And I love, like, we've done so many shows in the past about old wives' tales and people ring up with, like, head lice and croup and all of those. But what's your one immune thing? I mean, if you could do anything, I mean, yes, go for the Drambuie, but do you then go, right, what have I been exposed to? What have I done in the last couple of weeks? What am I dehydrated? Because hydration's a massive factor with getting sick. Is it winter? What would you be missing in winter?
1: Sun.
13: Vitamin D.
1: Yeah.
13: And we know low vitamin D is linked to those frequent and prolonged infections. And what have we had? Well, we have had a couple of nice days, but if you work like day hours, you don't see the sunlight at all. So I know at the moment I'm still going home from work and it's dark.
1: Yeah.
13: But we know that low D, it doesn't take long for that to kick in. And funny with D, D's one of my pet peeves because it's a very different vitamin. It's more like a pro-hormone than a vitamin. So it has a lot of – there's really not one organ or area of the body that it doesn't affect, particularly when it's low.
1: Okay.
13: So by letting it go low, you really do leave yourself quite wide open. But people will say, oh, I did have a low D, but I fixed it.
1: How?
13: Well, probably by supplementing.
1: Okay.
13: Or the doctors prescribed a high dose or whatever. You fixed it, but it's a transient level. It doesn't stay that high. It would come down again. And you get into next winter and you're probably right back where you started. Yeah. It doesn't fix it forever by taking that remedy.
1: Tell me that high dose, if you're low and, you know, the natural way, if you like, of getting it is out in the sun, right, or absorbing it through your skin. But if you shoot up, you know, swallow a high dose amount of vitamin, surely that can't be good for your body. All of a sudden it's low and then kapow.
13: No, for some people it actually is quite good to get it back quickly.
1: Okay. Yeah.
13: Like I said, it's transient. It doesn't stay high.
1: Yeah.
13: And depends who's prescribing and how much.
1: Yeah.
13: But, you know, if a doctor says take that high-dose syringe and you do that every 3 months, when you break that down, it's actually not that high a dose.
1: Okay.
13: Because the normal recommended intake of vitamin D in a day, most of the things available, unless it's for a child, is a 1,000 international unit.
1: Okay.
13: Which is what you take every day needs to be taken with food because it's fat soluble. But it gets much more complicated than that because we need magnesium, otherwise D won't convert.
1: Right.
13: And we know D plays important roles for people with taking calcium to bone. So if you're prone or have a family history of osteoporosis, postmenopausal women, you need to make sure your D's okay. But you need the magnesium and you need other things to make it work. Taking big doses of stuff, most nutrients work what we call either as antagonist or synergist. So they either work against each other or they work together in a team. So by taking large doses of things like vitamin D, you can bump out other nutrients, particularly things like potassium, if you're taking too much. Mm. So you do have to be careful, but a deficiency is more detrimental than supplementing. And we don't ever just look at one nutrient. We look at what teams will help rebuild that. What behaviours can you change to get out? And like you said, if you know it's sunshine, that's fantastic.
1: Yeah.
13: Get some sunshine.
1: You only need about 20 minutes, don't you?
13: You do.
1: Yeah, it's not long.
13: And not in that hot heat of the day. Mm. It can be sort of that morning or late afternoon sun, but you've got to be able to absorb it.
1: Yeah.
13: We know as you age, that changes. If you have a beautiful olive or darker skin, that makes it harder to absorb. So there's so many factors involved. It's never just as simple as go take that supplement because that supplement might not be what's right.
1: Yeah.
13: You can get a little bit of D in things like cod liver oil.
1: Yep.
13: It's quite good natural vitamin A and D.
1: Fish oil?
13: Not generally, okay. Not unless it's combined in a formula.
1: Yep.
13: Salmon, eating salmon can give you eggs are a source of
1: eggs,
13: particularly egg yolks are a source of natural D. But it's something you always want to check. And I know it sounds, you know, it's just simple. It's just a vitamin. It's not just a vitamin. The body can't function without, you know, a certain amount of vitamins. Every cell needs them to function. Every enzyme reaction needs to occur. Every, you know, process, that's how you make hormones and neurotransmitters and things like that.
1: Yeah.
13: So it's really important with D, and because it does change so seasonally, you need the best time to do it, and your doctor can do a blood test.
1: Yeah.
13: We can do, you know, order a blood test for you too. But do it after summer and then after winter and compare the notes.
1: Okay.
13: And see, well, you know what, I'm actually low coming out of summer. Well, you're actually in a bit of trouble coming out of winter.
1: Yeah, yeah.
13: If that's the case.
1: Yeah,
13: so
1: absolutely.
13: Supplementation might be the right thing for you.
1: All right. Got a question from Andrew, and you can think about this during the break. We've got to take a break, but also want to hear your remedies for colds. Could you ask Tracy what causes low iron? What are the symptoms? Great show, great segment. Think about that.
13: Thank you.
1: We'll come back right after these words.
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1: Tracy Yeend is here from the Belair Pharmacy and happy to take your calls. We're looking for your remedies for colds. Tracy's getting over a cold. Poor Tracy, first one in 14 years. How do you... Is it mum's old recipe that maybe you've inherited when you're feeling down with the flu or sniffles or whatever? Love to hear. 8223-0000. Tracy Andrews' question. What causes low iron and what are the symptoms?
13: Okay, so... Low iron is actually a really common thing. Mm. So there are some inherited genetic disorders that can link people with low iron that just makes you predisposed to that. The funny thing is if you notice people's eating patterns or even as cost of living has increased, people are eating less meat. So even though you can get iron from other sources like your non-heme versions, so your spinach, your legume, things like that, it's not as well absorbed as it is from heme versions like your red meat.
1: Okay.
13: So as cost of living goes up, we eat less red meat. We're eating more chicken, fish, and things.
1: Sure.
13: Doesn't have the iron content. Iron levels naturally go down. Then you look at, you know, things like with women. Menstrual cycles are a massive factor that women's iron levels fluctuate and you have that greater loss.
1: Yep.
13: So they can be more prone than men. Other things like, are you bleeding from somewhere? Have you got stomach ulcers or something wrong with the bowel or whatever? They will often investigate the bowel straight up if you have a really low iron in spite of doing all the right things to investigate to see where that blood loss, especially if it's not obvious. So things like that. But more often than not, if you're looking at the average healthy person, I would be looking at your probably just not eating enough meat. They do say that you need around 3 meat meals a week to get adequate levels.
1: Right.
13: And that's pending that you're not bleeding or other factors.
1: Okay. So red meat, the best way of getting it into you. And what if you're a vegetarian?
13: Then you've got to really make a very big effort.
1: A lot of spinach.
13: On the spinach and the leafy greens.
1: Yeah.
13: And, you know, there is iron in foods. It's just harder to get.
1: Eggs are a good source, no?
13: Not really.
1: Okay.
13: But you need a lot of the vegetarian version. So, you know, being a vegetarian, there's a huge responsibility. I get a lot of young teenage girls that go, I'm a vegetarian.
1: Yeah.
13: But all they eat is carbs.
1: Right.
13: They don't actually eat a lot of vegetables.
1: Yeah, yeah.
13: But there is a massive responsibility to then make sure you're getting adequate levels. You might be getting huge levels of B vitamins because you're eating lots of fresh, you know, raw foods and things like that.
1: Yeah.
13: But you're lacking in iron. That's probably the most common with vegetarian diets is the low iron.
1: So there we go.
13: But you can get enough if you make the effort.
1: Yeah. All right. Jimmy's got the answer when you get a cold. Hello, Jimmy.
28: Good evening, Tracy. Lee, how are your worlds
2: tonight.
1: Yeah, good. Good, thank you.
13: Excellent, thank you, Jimmy. And yours?
2: Yeah, obviously, guys. We're all still breathing, mate. So praise Jesus for his graces, mate.
13: Awesome.
2: That's the simple answer to it all. Praise Jesus for his graces for whatever fastball he throws.
13: So
2: cold conditioning, mate.
13: What?
2: Even there
13: awesome
2: with the colds
13: remedy
2: that we come down with, he's brought the remedies to us through simple remedial ingredients like garlic and honey.
13: Two very, very, very prime, common, largely inexpensive, but excellent.
2: No, you just go to the supermarket. Don't you just... you don't take pills or anything crazy like
13: pills.
2: That. You just cut up a clove of garlic.
13: I didn't say that. I said...
2: No. Sorry.
13: Inexpensive.
2: Oh, my apologies. I thought that was the inference.
13: No, you don't. And this is the thing that I think I wanted to bring up tonight was there's a lot of things you can do on a day-to-day basis. Like garlic has got to be one of the most readily available and researched things in natural health. And we know it has extraordinary properties, including immune, also blood sugar. It helps joints. It does so many wonderful things. But the fresh version...
2: It even helps with your joints. All right, fair enough.
13: The fresh version is so much better. So
2: yeah, of course,
13: by including
2: mate.
13: That garlic in your diet on a daily basis, and same with honey. Honey is, it's nature's gift to us. It really is.
2: Yeah, praise, like I said, mate, that's it. Praise Jesus for his creation of it.
13: Nope.
2: It's like God's nectar, mate, just about.
1: Yeah.
2: Oh, well, that's almost blasphemous, but.
1: Oh, okay. Well, enjoy the honey. Enjoy it on toast or in your tea or... in your scotch or whatever you have it.
13: Absolutely. Yeah. Like I've had quite a lot of honey in the last couple of weeks. Mm. I buy honey at the Brighton markets from a gorgeous local family that are down at Port Noarlunga come to the markets. And their honey is pure, it's healthy, it's not expensive.
1: Mm.
13: The quality is amazing.
1: Yeah.
13: And it's really soothing when you've got a sore throat.
1: Yeah.
13: But it's also soothing, you know, when I had no voice. It was great.
1: Yeah, it's good stuff, there's no doubt. So honey's got to be part of the mix, doesn't it, I reckon, if you're sick.
13: It has to be part of the daily mix, and particularly over winter, because honey has a lot of immune properties. I mean, you can go and buy, you know, the Manuka ones, the more expensive ones. They get dearer as they've got more concentrated immune factors. But the good old raw honey, make sure you're not buying the sort of the boiled...
1: Right.
13: Generic proprietary stuff because unfortunately when they boil it, it just doesn't have the same health properties any longer.
1: Really? Why would you boil honey?
13: Well, often that's a requirement for healing
1: killing germs
13: to bottle,
1: or
13: killing germs, things like that.
1: Okay.
13: But perfectly beautiful raw honey has all those natural immune properties.
1: So straight out of the hive.
13: Get it into your daily diet if you can. Obviously, if you're diabetic, you're going to look at quantities because it's a sugar. But it is a much healthier sugar than processed sugar.
1: Absolutely. And the bees seem happy. So
13: They do. There seems to be a lot less of bees around these days.
1: It does, doesn't there?
13: That bothers me.
1: Yeah. And, I mean, anecdotally, I don't know if there are or not, but there seem to be. Absolutely.
13: Well, that's it. I've just sold and moved from my half an acre.
1: Yeah.
13: And I had a massive garden. I had veggie gardens, fruit trees, roses. And over the time, like, we'd be swarming years ago.
1: Yeah.
13: It just got less and less and less, which I hope that's not because of commercial spraying or for whatever.
1: Well, if we don't have bees, we're stuffed, aren't we?
13: We're in deep trouble.
1: Pollination, all of that.
13: Absolutely.
1: So necessary. I have to invent bees. Robot bees.
13: Well, I didn't know, and this is my son's study. He's studying Bachelor of Science Biodiversity Conservation.
1: Yeah.
13: That the bees we see are introduced bees. They're not a native bee. I did not know that.
1: Wow. I didn't know that either. There we go. You learn something every day here at 5AA. Tracy will break for news and more calls, more information right after this.
13: Excellent.
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10: 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Always Adelaide.
11: A shower or two tomorrow and 14 after a low of 7. Good evening, I'm Mel Usher. One of Australia's largest energy companies is investigating a potential breach of customer data. Chris McCarthy has the details.
12: Hackers claim to have accessed 2 million customer records from Origin Energy. The hackers providing a sample of 50 customers' details to News Corp after they say Origin ignored evidence of the breach for almost 3 weeks. Origin Energy says the incident may have affected customer data, but believes credit card and bank details are not a part of the hack. If proven, the breach would rank among Australia's largest after strikes against Optus, Medibank and Qantas.
11: The message about speeding is still not getting through to drivers. SAPOL conducted Operation Safe Speed from Monday, July 13 to Sunday, July 19. 319 drivers were fined, arrested or reported, with 3 drivers detected travelling at an excessive speed, along with 1 driver who returned a positive breath test of 0.105. During the operation, there were no lives lost, but 6 serious injuries reported. Speed has been a contributing factor in 14% of lives lost on SA roads this year. Industry leaders are warning Australia's rising alcohol taxes are fuelling a dangerous black market. While the draft beer excise remains temporarily frozen, spirits will next month face their highest tax increases since COVID. The Australian Hotels Association's Steve Ferguson says the government needs to taper the alcohol excise before it's too late.
28: Where the cost of spirits is so high that people are coming in now that shouldn't be, and taking advantage of that. It's crazy to think that in about 3 to 4 years' time, tax take on spirits and beer and wine will be $8 billion and only $2 billion on tobacco.
11: The federal government is injecting $32 million into a project to turn forest waste into sustainable jet fuel. The project will process leftover sawdust and bark into methanol and low-carbon aviation fuel in South Australia and Victoria. The rise of work from home has led to a new workplace trend known as micro-shifting. The model allows staff to split their standard 8-hour day into smaller blocks, helping them manage personal commitments alongside their workload. Employment expert Roxanne Calder says bosses must look at role design rather than individual demands.
6: So if you are an employer and you're thinking about doing this, it really has to be reflective of the job. Does the job allow for the flexibility? Not is it about the individual who's requiring the flexibility? And you have to do a whole new workplace redesign to make it work.
11: The La La Land movie poster has split their standard 8-hour day into smaller blocks, helping them manage personal commitments alongside their workload. Employment expert Roxanne Calder says bosses must look at role design rather than individual demands.
6: So if you are

0: per his request. Now turning to 5AA sport, and Tex Walker will be back for the Crows for tomorrow night's clash with Collingwood. Finbar Maley has also been named alongside Nick Murray. It will be Isaac Rankin's first meeting with the Magpies since that homophobic slur last year. Crows coach Matthew Nix wants to see the crowd behave.
1: We'll do what we can to entertain and put on a show. That's what it's about. We ask our supporters to just enjoy that and get involved with that part of it, and then be respectful like we ask of all our players. Be respectful.
0: Port will name their side tomorrow night. They head to the Gabba to play the Lions this round. Well, Melbourne coach Stephen King says they'll fight tooth and nail to keep unrestricted free agent Tom Sparrow at the club. Port Adelaide and Essendon are among the clubs interested in the midfielder. And more movement around LIV Golf. It's lost its feeder tour. The Asian Tour has signed a deal to be brought into line with the European and the PGA Tour. That's 5AA Sport. Now checking the forecast, showers down to 7 tonight, a shower or two tomorrow, 14, a possible shower on Friday, 15, Saturday showers also 15. 5AA, always Adelaide.
2: In Adelaide and across South Australia, this is 5AA, always Adelaide. 5AA Nights with Matthew Pantelis.
3: Tracy Yeander's here, and we've got callers on the line and some text messages, Tracy. Let me just run through those quickly. I swear, says Sandra, by olive leaf extract.
4: Oh, love it.
3: Colds and viruses. It reduces severity and duration.
4: It definitely does. And the beauty of olive leaf, it is something you can take on going. It doesn't put your immune system into overdrive. Yep. It's protective. It has supports other systems like blood pressure, joints, things like that.
3: Yeah.
4: So olive leaf's a great option. You just got to make sure you're not allergic to olive trees.
3: Okay. Betty, well, can't be Greek. Betty says, vitamin B6 overloads and correct dosage. Should we take into account vitamin B6 added to various other chemist products? Can we be caught by unsuspectingly not checking the extra count of doses?
4: Yeah, and this is one of my bugbears, because anyone that's ever come to see me knows that I'm not into a lot of big complexes. I like to use building blocks, get the right team for you, and take out the ones you don't need.
3: Yeah.
4: Now, this has been the catch is, you know, a lot of people come to see me and they say, oh, I take a multivitamin, then I take a B complex. So you've already doubled up on B6. And there are several magnesiums out there that throw in B6 as well.
3: Mm.
4: You do not want to be taking them, because then most of them will say take 2 to 3 times a day.
3: Yeah.
4: Okay, you've already hit 4 or 5 doses of B6 a day. Often it's in the synthetic form, so it's not easy for the body to break down.
3: Mm.
4: B6 actually has quite a longish half-life, so it hangs around a bit longer than some of the B vitamins in the body. You want to make sure you're taking, one, a really good form of it, and two, you're not doubling up.
3: Mm.
4: If you're ever concerned, I get really a bit bugbeared by people who don't read labels, because it does have the ingredients on the back. And never go for a sales pitch. Go for someone who's going to educate you on where, what, why, and how.
3: Mm.
4: Not only you need it, but what type of magnesium or whatever it is that's going to be a benefit. And what are the extras in that product that you potentially didn't sign up for?
3: Mm.
4: So find out all those. I'm more than happy to answer any of those questions. But, yeah, magnesium's unfortunately a bit of a sneaky one, because they do stick it in with some magnesiums. But interestingly enough, you can't convert B6 without vitamin B2. So why would you put it in as a standalone? So there's a lot of really good marketing departments, perhaps not so well thought about.
3: All right.
4: Formulations.
3: Sue says, when I feel a sore throat coming on, I sleep in an extra hour in the morning. I know a lot of people can't do this because of work commitments, but just that extra hour of sleep can make my sore throat disappear. So there it is.
4: Well, I love that. And I think, too, we find in winter you wake up, if your house is particularly cold, a little bit damp, you can wake up with that sort of croaky throat. You haven't talked for a lot of hours and things. I would love to be that person that can stay there an hour longer.
3: Well, you did for a few days last week, didn't you?
4: I did for a few days, and while I was on holidays, I did.
3: Yeah,
4: But it's so nice. I think they're a rare treat, those slow mornings, and not having to rush out the door. But I don't enjoy the cold mornings.
3: No, that's all we've got for the time being.
4: Mm-hmm.
3: Paul at Balaclava. Hi, Paul.
5: Hi, Matthew. Yes, I never.

0: painkillers, right? Now, they have in the supermarket, like, newer than painkillers for babies and that. I think if you take any painkillers, what you're doing is shutting out the voice from your body saying there's something wrong. If you've got pain, there's something wrong. And by using the painkiller, you're ignoring that. You're putting your head in the sand. Now, Manuka honey, you only get what you pay for in most things, right? Now, the higher the grade, the more it costs, but you have a spoonful in the morning, or just once a day. And it not only is so good for your immunity system, it also, you don't crave for, have a bit of chocolate or, cut out, the food should be the medicine. The medicine should be the food. That's why I don't have chips and ice creams and chocolate. You got to, I never take one Panadol even, no tablet. And, of course, 100 years ago, Doc, before vaccinations, Spanish war and all that, Spanish flu, doctors used to prescribe marijuana. But that's another subject for another night, right? But the food, everything.
1: You still got that.
0: Get a nice, rich red capsicum.
1: You still got that script.
0: A half or a third. And you just finally chop it up. Put that in through your food. A shallot. Shallot, really good. Clears all your sinuses and that. And, I think the old Popeye cartoon used to have Popeye having the spinach, you know. And I think spinach got quite a bit of iron.
1: Yeah.
0: It's been me being a vegetarian. An avocado is good. You can mix that with. People don't know taste. Well, you can mix it with some chili or, whatever. If you eat some fish or something, you can put some tuna or salmon to it. But when you've got an appetite, look at that as an opportunity to please your body so that you don't get crooked.
1: Mm.
0: That's all I want to say, buddy. And I don't care whether people listen or not, but I'm never sick. My immunity system, every day, I don't want to get sick. So it's like if you fail to prepare, you're prepared to fail. Thanks a lot.
1: Good on you, Paul. Thank you.
2: Thank you.
1: A little bit of Popeye. Oh, I don't know if we can hear it. Hang on. Bear with me. There we go.
2: That brings back memories.
1: There we are, the Popeye the Sailor Man. Couldn't resist.
2: That brings back memories. But, hey, they were good messages that spinach made you strong.
1: Yeah, and doctors prescribe marijuana.
2: Yeah, well, they do in CBD oil. But do you know, hospitals of yesteryear also used to have Sundex, putting people out in the sunshine for healing as well.
1: Yep.
2: So things have changed. Mm. I suppose that could be a space issue as well. But sunshine is one of the best things.
1: There was a doctor, wasn't there, World War One days. He insisted on the windows being open to, fresh air as part of the healing, and that works.
2: It definitely does.
1: Yeah.
2: It's just, what we want is fresh air, flush out the bugs.
1: Yep.
2: And that's one of the main things. Like, people think winter is what makes us sick.
1: Mm.
2: Winter doesn't, being cold doesn't actually make us sick. What actually happens is the bug causes the cold or the flu or like a virus, a parasite, fungus, whatever it is. And there's several reasons why we get sick more in winter, because during the colder months we spend more time indoors. Families gather in much more, instead of the barbecue outside, you're inside the house.
1: Mm.
2: Workplaces keep windows closed. You've got heating systems that breed bugs.
1: Yep.
2: Children go back to school and hang out with each other and share.
1: Mm.
2: Viruses spread more easily when people are closer together.
1: Yeah.
2: Two, winter, we talked about vitamin D, so less sunlight. Lower vitamin D plays a massive role in regulating our immune response. We know that. Thirdly, cooler, drier air, a allows viruses to survive longer than in the heat, kills them off quicker. And finally, many of us aren't actually looking after ourselves as well in winter. We eat a lot more
1: comfort food.
2: Comfort foods. Comfort foods doesn't have to be unhealthy, by the way.
1: Vienna chocolates.
2: We do eat more comfort foods. We tend to sleep less. We exercise less because if you're normally outdoors.
1: Yeah, it's true.
2: A lot of people become more stressed in winter. A mood can drop. Vitamin D with the seasonal affective disorder can make things drop. But our immune system picks up on every single one of those changes, and it's not usually just one that affects us. It paramounts, basically. But one of the biggest, I think, facts about our immune system is our immune system, 70% of it starts in the gut.
1: Right.
2: So that's a massive thing about our gut. So the majority of what our body does with the immune system literally starts with how healthy our gut microbiome is. And I'm always banging on about the gut microbiome. It's linked to brain health, mood, gut health, immune health, everything. You know, but we get the food, we eat food, but bacteria and viruses also enter the gastrointestinal system. It's one of your main gateways to the outside world. So inside of our gut, we got trillions of microorganisms. We call them the gut microbiome. So some scientists even describe the gut as an organ now, which because its role is so big in the body. These bacteria help digest food, the good ones. So they produce vitamins. So there's some that only the body can make. They're produced with that good, the good bugs. It protects the lining of your gut. It trains your immune cells, it reduces inflammation, and like I said before, it can affect your mood as well.
1: Yeah.
2: So when you're healthy, when your gut microbiome's healthy, your immune systems function much better. But what do we know wrecks those? Poor diet, processed foods and sugars, excessive alcohol, chronic stress, unnecessary antibiotics. And when I say unnecessary, there are times you need antibiotics, but it's really important to make sure you put the good bugs back and eat well so those good bugs can develop and colonize and grow. Even illness, so your resistance to infection can then get less and less and less if you don't have that protection. So the gut microbiome, so if you've had repeated antibiotics or you eat poorly, what you need to do is tidy that up because that's where everything's going to start to go wrong. You don't have to have expensive supplements. They don't have to be. Your food is what gives you the prebiotics.
1: Yep.
2: So dietary fiber, one of the biggest precursors. Vegetables, fruit, beans, lentils, whole grains, nuts, seeds, all absolutely brilliant. And two, with these prebiotics, you could, let's go back to Michael Keelan's garden show. The prebiotics are your fertilizer for the good bugs in the gut.
1: Yeah, right.
2: So by putting those foods in, you're feeding those healthy gut.
1: Yeah.
2: Then you've got your probiotic foods. We all know yogurt, things like that, kefir, sauerkraut, kimchi, fermented foods. I mean, there's only so many of them you can eat. But you actually don't need a lot. Yogurt's a pretty easy one. And the more diverse you can get that gut microbiome, the healthier you're going to be. So start with the gut. If you've had lots of antibiotics, have a chat because we need to fix that up first.
1: All right. Colleen at Belair. Hi, Colleen.
3: Hello, everyone.
2: Hi, Colleen.
3: I suffer with reflux, and several months ago I had a very severe attack, which we didn't know whether it was reflux or cardiac. I was checked out by a cardiologist. Everything came back okay, except he said, what's the salt in the diet? Now, I drink water, drink all of those. I try to watch the package food and everything like that and drink as much water as I feel I can.
2: Yep.
3: Is there anything else I can do?
2: Do you know what? We need salt, okay? We need some salt and preferably good quality salt in our diet because sodium and potassium need to be in balance. And they are the electrical activity of our brain, our heart, our muscles. They decide what goes in and out of cells. And there can be a lot of ramifications, one, if they're out of balance, or two, if they're deficient. And there can be a lot if they're in excess as well. So you need that nice balance. Avoiding salt altogether is not a really good thing. I would look at if you had a bout of reflux that caused that indigestion, that horrible, you know, pain, I would be looking at, were there any processed sugars? Because sugar would be one of the biggest causes. It's really acidic. Same as eating too many acidic foods, too much red meat, too many of the nightshades, you like your capsicums, tomatoes, chilies, even potatoes, things like that. Too much fermented foods, vinegars, that they can all contribute to that. But one of the biggest causes, Colleen, is stress.
1: Mm.
2: The gut is not part of the stress response. So it will literally just stop. And when it stops, the body goes, oh, my God, what do I need to do now? And it'll make more acid. So you get the reflux or you get that pain in the middle. And there's a lot of different pains that can feel cardiac. There's some in that stomach that go right through to your back, and they can be really scary and confusing. And sometimes that is because your electrolytes are low. I would be making sure you're well hydrated at every time. And without, you know, it'd be great to have a longer conversation with you to find out what you're doing, what you are. It sounds like your diet's not too bad, but were you more stressed than normal? Are there other factors weighing in? But I'd certainly be looking at things like your sugars and your alcohols and processed food, like things like your cakes and buns. And you know, our body's really good at digesting things that it can recognize. We have enzymes at every part of our digestive system that breaks down certain types of foods. But you put these ultra-processed foods in there and the body goes, what the hell is that? And when it can't match it with enzymes to break it down, it'll send in the inflammatory team. So I don't know if that answers your question, but a little bit of really good quality sea salt, not the processed stuff that's made in the laboratory, good quality sea or rock salt, a little bit in your diet is not going to be an issue. Obviously, there's other factors there. If you have blood pressure problems in this, take that into account. But either way, you need a little bit of salt in your diet.
3: I might cook with a pinch of salt, but I never add salt. Never add salt at all.
2: Well, then I don't think salt's your problem.
3: Sorry?
2: Then I don't think salt's your problem. I think...
3: Well, according to the cardiologist, he said salt is the problem. I've never had it. I do suffer with Crohn's disease, so I'm very careful with what I eat in my diet.
2: Yep.
3: But what I mean, I've never been told I have too much salt in my, you know, too much salt. What's the sodium? I've never until the last couple of months.
2: Okay, have you got a blood test that says your sodium's too high?
3: Well, that's what the cardiologist said, yes.
2: Have you got a copy of that?
3: No, I haven't.
2: I'd love to have a look at the test if you would be happy to share it. But, yeah, and look, sodium and potassium can go out of balance, but it depends on what that level was. Was it out of range? If someone eats too many processed foods, and processed foods are full of salt and sugar and a whole bunch of other stuff,
3: yeah,
2: you will get indigestion. But you don't add salt. You don't, yeah. I don't think salt's your problem.
3: Okay.
2: I would question that it would be salt alone. Have you been under more stress than normal?
3: Probably, yes.
2: See, that can but be...
3: But what I mean, I take Somax for the reflux and I have for a couple of years.
2: Okay. So Somax, good, but you've got to be... And you've still had that pain.
3: Oh, yes, severe. It was severe. I should have, according to the doctor, should have called the ambulance then and there.
2: You should, because it's sometimes, like you said, really hard to tell whether it's cardiac.
3: That's right.
2: Always
3: that's why.
2: Think it's worst case and call the ambulance.
3: Yes.
2: Because you're much better off in any situation to be told it's not that than to, you know, let something else go. So always, always call the ambulance if it's that. But if you're on Somax, Somax is good for reflux. It's effective. But it has some ramifications as well in the fact that it blocks nutrients like vitamin B12 and potentially other Bs. It blocks iron, zinc, calcium, magnesium. So long-term deficiencies in those nutrients can also contribute to stress in your body because your body needs those as ingredients to function. So I don't know. I don't think, but if you said you ate a lot of salt,
3: no, what I mean, I only eat if there's any, I don't add salt to anything other than I cook with a pinch of salt. And but other than that, and I've been watching the, I always watch the sugar and the salt on the back of the packet.
2: Yep.
3: So if something's, you know, 50 grams compared to something else of the same thing, and that's 210, well, naturally I don't have that one. I go to the other one.
2: Are you well hydrated? Do you drink enough water a day?
3: I think so, yeah.
2: Like 2 litres?
3: Oh, probably not, but
2: see,
3: it's a but.
2: Yeah, but see, that can throw your blood levels of sodium out too. If you're dehydrated or you're not drinking enough, that can throw out the sodium potassium as well, because what happens is you've got a lesser amount of fluid and the levels you have are more concentrated, so it looks higher. So
3: right. Okay. All right, well, I'll go through it and I'll pop up to see you and
2: I'd
3: call in
2: to.
3: Banana Boogie on the way.
2: Yeah, that's a real catch, that place. And everyone's coming in and I love the people at Banana Boogie are just such beautiful people.
1: Make sure you have the unsalted donuts.
2: So my catchphrase is just remember it's a treat food.
1: Yeah. Good on you, Colleen. Thank you.
2: I'd love to have a chat, Colleen.
1: Thank you. 9:25. Jenny, hold on there. We need to take a break and we'll be back shortly.
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1: 28 past nine. Tracy Yeend is here from Belair Pharmacy. Jenny at Allenby Gardens. Hello, Jenny.
2: Oh, hello, Matthew. And hi, Tracy. And I'm glad that you're feeling better.
3: Thank you.
2: That's okay. Well, it's awful when you're not well. Got
3: oh,
2: a cold.
3: I know. I hated it.
2: Oh, horrible. Yes, well, I'm just ringing to say I was a farmer's daughter and now I'm 100 years old and I can't eat meat. I cannot eat meat. Now, the reason I can't eat meat is because I love animals so much I cannot tolerate the cruelty. And I don't care what people say, oh, we don't do that here. I say, no, don't crap onto me because you do it here. And the thing is that never could I eat lamb because I had a pet lamb who lived to old age.
3: Yeah.
2: Annabelle was her name. Aww. And her mum died after birth. We bottle fed her and had her by the stove. And, like, I just couldn't eat lamb. And people say to me, Jenny, you're not eating Annabelle. I said, well, I don't care. I'm not eating lamb. Sorry.
1: You know she wasn't a lamb by the time she died of old age.
2: I know. See, people make fun of it. And the thing is, I don't, look, I know fish is good for you. My husband, who's now passed on, loved fishing. And I'd say to him, Barry, how would you like a hook in your mouth? You know, and I'd say the fish suffocates. You put it, oh, I said, it's so cruel. Stop. Oh, look, then somebody told me to watch that Four Corners show on when overseas they were, look, it was just shocking. Well, I mean, that just did my head in. That was, oh, look.
1: The sheep export one, is that the one?
2: That was when Julia Gillard stopped
1: the... Yeah, the cattle on the ship. Yeah, I remember that. Yeah,
3: that's
2: I couldn't cope with that. That was just too much because cows are so affectionate and, you know, animals have a soul. And people say, oh, don't be so stupid. I say they do.
3: They do.
2: And they feel pain.
1: Yeah, of course they do.
2: Oh, I know. And it just makes me so cross. And one thing I was just going to ask Tracy, I take, because I do have, my bowel's just a bit stupid, really. I take, it's an Inner Health Advanced Spectrum Probiotic every day.
3: And do you feel that helps you?
2: Oh, it's just, mate, I've taken so many different probiotics which haven't really helped. This one, I tell everyone, look, this is the answer. And because for some reason, they call it irritable bowel or something. I mean, there's nothing seriously wrong with my bowel, but. Yes, it's perfect. It works very well.
3: If it helps you and you know, it's funny, a lot of people are drawn to continue what made them feel good, okay? And you kind of just have that gut feeling when if you take something and you have a gut feeling it's not good, don't take it. But you do. You continue to take something because you've noticed that you feel better when you do take it. And if you've found the product that makes you feel the best, you told us in that conversation that you've tried lots of different probiotics and this one was, you know, doing better or making you feel better or you felt like that was the one to take, then stick with what feels good. There's no negatives to taking that kind of thing long term. I mean, as long as they're not too expensive or eating into your budget. In theory, you shouldn't need probiotics forever because you should set up the stage, you know, eat the right foods, put the good bugs back in and then they colonize. But we don't live in a real world life where everything's that perfect.
2: Well, I do eat lots of veggie because I have to with no meat.
3: You do?
1: Yeah.
3: And eat the rainbow. That's the thing, the diversity of, you know, when you look at things like the antioxidants, just things like tomatoes have lycopene, orange and carrots have beta-carotene, dark leafy greens have your folate and magnesium, blueberries have anthocyanins. Like, oh, the list goes on and on. They all provide something different that provides an ingredient or a health benefit that's going to keep you well. So keep that diversity in there. You know, make sure that you are getting enough iron. So
2: yes, I take iron, yes, and vitamin C.
3: Excellent. So, you know, I say to people, just keep a food diary for 1 week. Mm. It's like doing a reality check on what you're putting in. And then we can add up and work out, are you getting enough out of that diet? Are you getting the diversity? Are you getting all the bits your body needs to function well?
1: Hmm.
3: And we go from there.
1: Excellent. Thank you, Jenny. We'll have to leave it there.
3: Call, Jenny.
1: I've got a couple of quick questions on the text line, Tracy. Wendy says, I have pancreatitis. I'm low in B and D, but the tabs make me nauseous. I eat well, but need the vitamins. Any suggestions?
3: Yeah, there are other ways to take B vitamins. B vitamins generally make people feel nauseous because they're taking them on an empty stomach. B vitamins, doesn't matter which brand, which type, will irritate the gut lining if there's no food in there. So if you don't cope with them after breakfast, have them after lunch,
1: okay,
3: that sort of thing. Or we can find potentially some that are sublingual, so they dissolve under the tongue and that way they bypass the gut.
1: Mm.
3: So there's a lot of different options there. D is really important. D shouldn't make you feel nauseous. That just needs to be with food because it's fat soluble. And you do need to, you know, if you're low in those, you could talk to your doctor because you can do injections of things like B12, but be mindful that's only one B. Pancreatitis is serious, so be really careful. You want to avoid your sugars, your alcohols, your fats. And, I hope you get well soon.
1: Yeah, okay. Carly says, if you suffer from a connective tissue disorder, would taking extra vitamin D and C still be beneficial?
3: Yes.
1: Okay.
3: Zinc and C make collagen and keratin.
1: Yeah.
3: And D is really good for bone health, joint health, things like that. But, yes, you want to look at, you know, a lot of people come to me and say, oh, should I take collagen? Collagen's great, but collagen doesn't give your body collagen that just goes and fills gaps. It's like a really good quality protein powder. But zinc and C make collagen and keratin.
1: All right, terrific. Nick, who's got a farm up Blackwood Way, has sent me a photo of a newborn lamb and says, that's my Christmas dinner, Matthew. So,
3: I don't want to see that.
1: Thank you, Nick. Am I invited this year? Now, Tracy, people want to get in touch.
3: Easy to find. Yeah. Back in full swing. I've had my holiday and
1: your illness.
3: My illness, my lack of voice. I am back. Mondays and Tuesdays, 9 till 4:30 at the Belair Pharmacy, which is 10 Main Road, Belair, right next door to Banana Boogie Bakery. 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More than happy to have a chat, answer questions. You know, we do short consults on those days just to see how, you know, you're going and what you need.
1: Yeah.
3: But more than happy to help anytime.
1: Okay. Somebody on the text line says, I've only got Tracy's previous green dispensary email. Not sure if that's still in use. Do you have a new email?
3: I have a separate email, but...
1: ring the number.
3: give the number a ring. I think it's admin@belairpharmacy.net.
1: Okay. admin@belairpharmacy.net.
3: Yes.
1: Hopefully.
3: give us a call on 8278-1961 and we'll work out from there on.
1: Terrific. Good on you. Thank you, Tracy. Good to see you. Lovely that you're on the road to recovery.
3: Thank you so much for having me back.
1: Pleasure. We'll see you next week. Good on you.
3: See you then.
1: Tracy Ying. 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
3: Takes practice.
1: Yep.
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9: 18 to 10 on 5AA. I love this little bit here. This is Alison with the top 10. Hello, Alison.
10: How are you?
9: Yeah, good, thank you.
10: I'm freezing.
9: Are you?
10: Otherwise. Oh, yeah? Yeah.
9: Well, how cold is it outside? Is it really cold? Hang on.
10: Yes.
9: It's 12 degrees.
10: Oh, it feels colder.
9: Does it? Yeah.
10: It does. Oh, now I've just lost my torch. Hang on a minute.
9: No wonder you're freezing if you're in the dark.
10: No, well, I'm not in the dark, but my eyes are shot at the moment.
9: Okay. Yeah, so, you said. Yeah, last night.
10: Yeah, struggling. Right, so top 10 things about a caterpillar.
9: Oh, didn't we do this last night?
10: Did we?
9: Yeah.
10: Ah. Oh.
9: Top 10 things about caterpillars, and I told you about centipedes having extra, you know, lopsided legs.
10: No, but that was centipedes. This is caterpillars. Have I done that?
9: Yeah, last night.
10: See, I'm all over the place.
9: You can do them again.
10: No. Won't bore people to death.
9: Okay. Well, what are we going to do now, Alison? How was your day?
10: Yeah, pretty good.
9: Good.
10: Have I asked you this? If you could be a fruit, what would you be?
9: If I could be a fruit, I would be a coconut, because I'm halfway there anyway, but, you know, they're hard to crack, I reckon. So your chances of surviving, you won't get squashed by anything, put it that way.
10: No, that's very true.
9: Yeah.
10: That's very true. Anyway, there's a question I could ask you, but it would cause a stir, so I won't.
9: Okay.
10: Yeah. Yes.
9: Oh, now I'm curious.
10: No. Yes. Well, I'll tell you off air, but no, not on air.
9: No. Right.
10: So what are you up to for the next couple of days?
9: Tomorrow I'm actually filling in for Graham, who's unwell. So I'm not here to, well, there's footy tomorrow night anyway. And then there'll be about 50 minutes of talk back at the end of that, if that, depending on how the Crows go. But Andrew Reimer is here tomorrow night from around 10:30-ish, give or take.
10: So Graham's unwell again. I thought he was better.
9: Yeah, he apparently lost his voice. I didn't hear. I was out having breakfast this morning, but apparently lost his voice early on in the show. And that was that, yeah.
10: I didn't hear that.
9: Mm.
10: So. I've been listening to 2BG lately. Shouldn't probably say that, but that was accidental.
9: Oh, okay.
10: Yeah. What's his name? Phil.
9: Right.
10: Phil O'Neill or Phil something. He's lovely. Yes. As are you. But I can't believe I didn't remember that I didn't. See, my memory is just shot at the moment.
9: Yeah,
10: but
9: yeah. Now, you told me about the little spiny things in the fur.
10: You told me about
9: the fact they can see really well, but they, all of that. You told me that.
10: I'm sorry.
9: No, that's all right.
10: Sorry for repeating myself.
9: No, that's fine.
10: Deal with everyone.
9: that's fine. But maybe we'll do another one tomorrow night or next time.
10: I'll think of something else.
9: Yeah. Good on you, Alison.
10: Have a good night.
9: Thank you. You too. All right. Caterpillars. They're cute. I used to collect them as a kid. Not collect them, but, you know, pick them up, pick up a whole heap out of the garden. And what did we do with them? I don't know. And nothing cruel, nothing horrible. But you'd see them, pluck them off a tree, and they were furry and all of that. But anyway, they're cute, kind of. But they do eat, you know, you plant a plant, you can bet a caterpillar's going to get to it, like a leafy tomato or something, or a flowery thing, you know, something pretty. Caterpillars seem to be attracted to that without a shadow of a doubt. All righty, 8223 0000. 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
9: 10 and a half to 10. Heather at Pennington. Hi, Heather.
0: Oh, hello. Hang on.
9: Turn the radio down.
0: Yeah. Okay. Now, I listen to Jenny, and I love Jenny. You'd have to use some substitute medical to fill that iron deficiency. Now, I don't know if she does. A lot of people are finding out they are low in iron through not having red meat. Mm. I knew some girl, and for 3 years she went vegan. What would they call it? Vegan?
9: Vegan,
0: whatever?
9: Vegan, yeah, yeah. So,
0: and the doctor said, look, white as a ghost, you know. Nothing going through.
9: Yeah.
0: And turned around and said, oh, you do need to eat things. Ever since then, she's ate as much as steak as she can, and you just can't catch up for that time that's been gone. Anyway, so what I'm trying to say is, I'm surprised Jenny is still alive. I mean, yeah, the vegan and all that. It's still, mushrooms. I wonder if she has mushrooms. I'd have them if I wasn't, because I come from the farm because we kill meat. But what I'm trying to say is, I can see her thing. Type of meat. You need to compensate. You know. Now, So I think that mushrooms are very good. Now, the other thing is, I was listening to the health thing on 5AA, and apparently, after you have steak, you have a tomato. I don't know if it's cooked or raw, and that helps to
9: Disperse the iron,
0: absorb,
9: or something?
0: Absorb the iron.
9: Okay.
0: Yeah, I never ever heard of it, but that's you're sometimes very listening, you know, to what's been going on.
9: And you know what? If you're having steak anyway, or red meat, you may be having a salad with it. So there's your tomato.
0: Yes, well, exactly.
9: Yeah, exactly.
0: So, and I don't know what the hell, even though that the tomato does, have what to do with the steak. Obviously, it's absorbing into the bloodstream or whatever. I don't know.
9: Yeah, it must be.
0: I don't know. Anyway, yeah. So I really care for Jenny, but I mean, you know, some people come very much weak. You know, you just got to substitute and eat heaps of mushrooms.
9: Well, you got to eat
0: mushrooms. Is a type of when you don't eat meat. So I'm just hoping that she's eating lots of mushrooms.
9: Just don't have it with a beef Wellington, right?
0: No, Matthew. No, don't do that one.
9: Good on you, Heather.
0: Jenny, I really love listening to Jenny and Amber and different ones.
9: Yeah.
0: Okay, thank you, Matthew.
9: Thank you, Heather. Have a good night. Thank you for calling. Sandor, hello.
1: Oh, hello, Matthew. I'd like to speak to the memorandum of understanding that the administration has proposed to Iran, right? But first, can I just reiterate something I said last night, for Jimmy's sake?
9: For Jimmy's sake. Jimmy will call in, you know, and then I'll have an argument with him and, you know.
1: No, he won't. I'm hoping I'll put his mind at ease,
9: okay.
1: You know. It's only a few words.
9: All right.
1: Yeah. The story of Joseph, what I was saying, it wasn't about the story itself. It was about the conflict and that it's caused between the Muslims and the Christians, and that there is a bridge there if you study the other text that I mentioned.
9: Yeah.
1: You know, but it's... it just goes to show that his ego, you know, to stand up for what's right is right, you know. Mm. That's good thing.
9: Yeah, it is. It's his belief that he stands up for it, and that's good. Yeah.
1: Yeah, it's just difficult, you know, when you don't have all the information, that's all, you know. So I suggest that, you know, he studies a bit.
9: Mm.
1: Yeah. Yeah, so this memorandum of understanding, right? I mean, the administration, they have two arguments, you know, for attacking Iran, right? One of them is a 47-year-old grudge, right? And the other one is they can't have a nuclear weapon.
9: Yeah.
1: Right?
9: Yeah.
1: Now, that 47-year-old grudge, that was settled when there was a nuclear agreement, right, signed with them, which was torn up by the president, right? And then it ran out in 2025 and there was nothing else proposed. So Iran naturally, you know, just left the table. No problems, right? Mm-hmm. And the fact that about the nuclear weapons, right, Iran never had any ambition at all, you know. They can't use that argument.
9: What, to build a nuclear bomb or a nuclear weapon? Of course they haven't that ambition. Of course they do.
1: Well, they will now been betrayed because of the MOUs.
9: They had it. So you're talking about the agreement between Barack Obama, aren't you, and Iran going back?
1: And
9: they gave them billions of dollars, which then they used that money to finance the Houthis and
1: there's huge conflicts over there, Matthew.
9: Yeah, which are all financed by Iran. Hamas is another. All financed by Iran.
1: Yeah. Yeah, and everyone's operating under the excuse that, you know, everyone's got the right to defend themselves.
9: Yeah.
1: Right? Now, the thing about the deals that the president was making with Iran initially, right? But before that, they murdered the Ayatollah, they bombed the school in Yanab, killed all those poor children.
9: Yep.
1: Right?
9: Yep.
1: And then they tried to make an agreement, a deal with Iran, and before they even got to halfway through it, they were attacked.
9: Yeah.
1: Right? And this happened three times.
9: But you know what? Iran never wants to make a deal. They don't want to make a deal with the West, with, you know, the great Satan being America. They don't want to deal with America, ever.
1: I know, because they've built the reputation over years and years of hatred and betrayal and everything else.
9: But look how they treat their own people. They killed, what, 40, 50,000 of their own people protesting on the streets earlier this year.
1: Yeah, I believe that was the president's fault. He murdered those people. He got them murdered, I mean.
9: Well, you mean Trump?
1: Because he said to the small group of protesters, right at the beginning, go ahead, take it over, we'll back you up, you know, no worries.
9: Yeah.
1: So it increased and increased and increased, and they're, you know, having faith that America's going to have their back and everything.
9: Yeah.
1: But then what? No. And what's the regime supposed to do? Let them get themselves taken over? Of course not.
9: Yeah, you can't be an apologist for Iran to that extent to say, well, it's Trump's fault that Iranian Republican guards went out and butchered 50,000 of their own people as if it doesn't matter. I mean, that's what you're doing, Sandor.
1: No, because they would have butchered the regime as well. They want to take them down. I mean, no one loves their government.
9: No, but okay, if they'd killed every Republican guard, it would be, you know, 5,000 dead compared to 50,000, wouldn't
1: it? Yeah, but they had no chance because they're poorly armed and whatever. And they were relying on America to back them up.
9: Yeah, well, that may be, but, you know, the fact is 50,000 or up to Iranians are dead caused by their own government, killed by their own government, which is just an appalling thing, and all because... I hear what you say about Trump, and there's probably some truth to that, to be honest. But ultimately, all because women want to get rid of the headdress they're forced to wear and the fact that they don't have the rights of men. I mean, come on. And you want to be the apologist for that murderous regime? No, not in my book. All right, a minute to 10 on 5AA News is coming up. 8223 0000 is the number, just on mushrooms and tomatoes. Tracy's texted me to say that tomato has vitamin C that helps absorb iron. Mushrooms have vitamin B12. There we go. That's on the back of Heather's call just a few minutes ago. All right, news not far now on 5AA. And on the other side, well, you know the number to ring, 8223-0000.
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21: 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The news and information that matters. 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
22: 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Good evening, I'm Mel Usher.
23: Plan your next getaway with the experts at Spark Travel, where every journey begins with a friendly conversation.
22: An investigation has been launched into how many Origin Energy customers have been caught up in a potential cybersecurity incident. More from Jefferson Shaw.
24: A hacker is claiming to have the personal details of 2 million Origin Energy customers. In a statement, Origin says it's investigating a potential security incident, including whether their customers' data has been breached. However, the company doesn't believe customer credit cards or bank details have been compromised. Federal police and the country's cybersecurity centre have been notified. Following the announcement to the ASX, the energy provider's shares fell 2.5%.
22: SAPOL has released the latest crime stats. The overall rate of murder and attempted murder continues to decline in the rolling May figures. Theft is also down, except for motor vehicle theft. But the number of police officers being assaulted while on duty continues to rise. There's been a 26% increase in offences. Hollywood star Rebel Wilson has won her federal court defamation battle against co-star Charlotte McGuinness, a judge dismissing the lawsuit, ruling McGuinness failed to prove Wilson's social media posts caused or were likely to cause serious harm to her reputation. Ukrainian drones have launched a second wave of attacks on a major Russian online retailer, injuring at least 10 workers. The strikes on a company central to the consumer economy mark a widening of Kiev's strategy to disrupt Russia's war efforts. Lifting weights could be the key to staving off a dementia diagnosis. New research from the University of Queensland has found being frail appears to accelerate the onset of dementia. Study lead Dr. David Ward says regular strength exercise is the best way to combat frailty.
25: Strength training, if it's done safely and with appropriate guidance, can be appropriate for everyone of any age. So any exercise is good, but lifting weights and keeping strong and pushing things and lifting things is really the most beneficial.
22: Tourists in Liverpool taking the Beatles' Magical Mystery Tour have had a close encounter with the band's two surviving members. The bus pulled up at traffic lights and Paul McCartney was in the car next to them. He waved and showed them his phone, and it turned out he was FaceTiming Ringo. Now turning to 5AA Sport, the Crows team for tomorrow night's clash with Collingwood has been released. Taylor Walker is back after being managed last round. Finbar Maley joins Walker in the lineup alongside Nick Murray. Riley O'Brien has told Rowie and Timmy G, Tex is set to kick his 700th goal.
26: He's had so many chapters to his career and he's been unbelievable for so long, and he's so iconic with the way he plays and certainly the most skillful player I play with, the way he kicks the ball both sides.
27: Yep.
26: His goal sense is unbelievable, and he's also a heroic leader and a larger-than-life character, so he's a legend.
22: Mark Keane is out with illness, Braden Cook is being managed, and of course Darcy Fogarty is suspended. Melbourne coach Stephen King is wary of overthinking his strategy as he prepares to coach against his former side for the first time. The D's take on the Cats on Friday night at the MCG. King says you can sometimes give your
26: player... Skillful player I play with, the way he kicks the ball both sides.
27: Yep.
26: His goal sense is unbelievable, and he's also a heroic leader and a larger-than-life character, so he's a legend.
22: Mark Keane is out with illness, Braden Cook is being managed, and of course Darcy Fogarty is...

0: team. So there's some things, I think, the way you plan to try and beat a team like Geelong, but if you outline every little point in detail and position around what they're doing, you forget about yourself.
1: And Jack Gunston has signed a one-year extension to play on at Hawthorn for an 18th season. The 34-year-old inked a new deal in recent days to continue his decorated career into 2027. Now checking the 5AA forecast, showers down to 7 tonight, a shower or two tomorrow 14, a possible shower Friday 15, Saturday more showers also 15. 5AA, always Adelaide.
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11: 7 past 10. It's taken them all day, but Origin have finally put out a statement about the data hack that they appear to have been the victim of, and so have all their customers. It says, Dear customer, Origin is currently investigating a potential data security incident, which may involve unauthorised access to our customers' information. We're contacting all Origin customers as a precaution while we conduct a thorough investigation into the potential impact of this incident. We do not believe the impacted information includes customer credit card or bank details. We've engaged with the Australian Cyber Security Centre and the Australian Federal Police about this potential incident, as well as the Office of the Australian Information Commissioner. We sincerely apologise for the uncertainty this may cause while we carry out our investigation. We'll provide further updates as appropriate. You can also find updates here, and there's a link. That's from Jonathan Briskin, who is Executive General Manager of Origin Retail. So Origin Energy has taken all day. Even Telstra were quicker. Even Optus was quicker, for goodness sake. Telstra were pretty quick, relatively. Optus wasn't. They took forever. And

0: Origin has taken double that. But there we are. That's the statement for a, quote, potential breach. Not a breach, but a potential breach. And an investigation, or potential incident, rather. An investigation underway. Righty-o. Does that make you feel any better if you're an Origin customer? They're pretty good at taking from you, aren't they? Or maybe the scammers might be taking info from them. Hopefully they're not taking your info as well. There's been a car fire tonight at Birkenhead, about 8:45, so that's an hour and a half ago almost. Police and MFS crews called to Elder Road at Birkenhead with reports a car was on fire under a bridge. The fire crews extinguished the blaze, which extensively damaged a Volkswagen sedan. Anyone who's witnessed suspicious activity in the area is asked to call Crime Stoppers, 1-800-333-000. I had a look at where Elder Road is. It's the road that runs behind the cement works, behind the petrol tanks down there on the Lefevre Peninsula. So a little bit to the east of Victoria Road, which is the main road through to Outer Harbour from Port Adelaide. Going past those things, it's on the other side of, as I said, the riverside, basically runs alongside the river and the freight railway line that is back there. And the bridge they're talking about is one of those conveyor belt bridges that goes from the cement silo, for instance, or the cement factory, to a ship that's berthed alongside. So that would be the bridge, one of those sort of overhead crossing things. No doubt for people, workers as well, but it's not a public bridge. It would be a factory bridge leading to the ships. So no damage to that apparently, or that's not mentioned, but certainly the car has been destroyed. Somebody, Michael I think it was, earlier this week, might have been Monday night, said about the arrests. So you hear about fires, you never hear about anyone arrested. Well, I noticed earlier this morning, police did put out a report. Maybe they were listening. Who knows, Michael? But there was a report of an arrest over a fire the other day. And I'm just looking now for the information to give to you because I thought, well, that's exactly what you were saying. You never hear about this. Well, here's somebody who's been arrested. But just give me a sec to find it. And I will. Here it is. Arrest after stolen van, set alight. A man arrested after allegedly setting a stolen van on fire in Ross Trevor about 10:30 p.m. last night. Well, pretty quick work, really. Must have still been around. Police responded to reports of a Mitsubishi van being driven erratically in McGill. It crashed through a fence, and then they were alerted to a vehicle nearby in Coonga Avenue. Area was searched. The alleged driver spotted nearby. He ran from police, and after a short foot chase, was arrested. 42-year-old of no fixed address. So there we are. They got somebody who lit a car on fire. Well, that's good. And long may that continue. But there we are, Michael. It does happen. But this car fire at Birkenhead, Elder Road, happened at around 8:45 tonight. Police want your help to try and find any information leading to the lead up to that. All righty. That drug bunker, by the way, how's that? People go to all lengths, don't they? This is at Penfield Gardens, underground drug bunker found during a search at a house. Concealed under a shed on the property, they found 26 cannabis plants grown hydroponically and around 24 kilos of dried cannabis. Also, they've seized a Ram SUV, a trailer, caravan, a Sea-Doo, presumably a jet ski, and an excavator. A 38-year-old Hewitt man arrested, charged with trafficking a large commercial quantity of a controlled drug and cultivating the same, possessing prescribed equipment and diverting electricity. Righty-o. So suddenly the neighbour's bill presumably has gone up by $1,000 and the neighbour said, how come? And police get called. Because diverting electricity is such a dumb thing to do, let alone the risk to yourself, obviously. But the house owner of the other property will become suspicious when the bill is suddenly double or triple or more. And you can bet they're going to be calling their electricity provider in the first instance to say, I haven't done anything differently. And, of course, then the investigation commences. Dummy. Police were investigating a hit-run crash at Kilburn this morning. A car, a Yes, a car hit a, in fact, it was a Nissan Navara Ute heading north, hit a parked Nissan X-Trail. A 54-year-old man was in the parked car and he was taken to hospital with minor injuries. The driver of the Ute abandoned the Ute and ran off. The man hasn't been found. So, but he will be, because inevitably they are. And police have released a heap of information on a speed operation they had. Six serious injuries reported during the period of Monday the 13th to Sunday the 19th. The focus on enforcing speed limits and reducing road trauma. No lives lost, six serious injuries reported. 319 drivers fined, arrested or reported. Three detected travelling at an excessive speed. One who returned a positive breath test of 0.105. This year's speed has been a contributing factor in 14% of the 64 lives lost on SA roads. The results of the operation show some drivers continue to ignore speed limits and put themselves and other road users at risk by driving dangerously at excessive speeds. Police urge all road users to be conscious of and stick to the speed limits, drive to the conditions and be safe on the roads. Better to arrive late than not arrive at all. Well, that's certainly true. 35 positive breath test results, 83 testing positive to illegal drugs during that period. So police have had a busy time checking for people speeding. This person says, Matthew, I've been listening to the morning police reports on the radio for a long time, and the vehicle, driver age and suburb is always mentioned, yet the suburb where the 24-year-old Mercedes driver did so much damage at Light Square at 1:20 a.m. on Tuesday was omitted from the report. This makes me wonder why and who has the money, power and influence to leave this out. Well, they did say Light Square. How many Light Squares do we have? It's only the one, and that's in the city. I don't know if they left it out. I reckon it was on the media, really. I think I read that out yesterday, didn't I? As a result of your text, maybe, saying what happened there. And I think we surmised it was speed, if I remember rightly. Or careless driving, not looking where he's going, but sounded like speed, reading between the lines. But Light Square, well, of course it's in the city. So if they didn't say in the city, well, I think it's pretty obvious. You say Light Square, 99% of people know exactly where that is. I don't think it's a deliberate omission. You know, it wasn't a request from the UN, as Malcolm Roberts might suggest. Crime stats are out today as well. The number of robberies being committed in South Australia has continued to fall. Do you feel any safer? The latest crime stats revealing the overall rate of theft has fallen. Murder and attempted murder have continued to fall. Residential break-ins have recorded a slight increase. The number of police officers being assaulted while on duty continues to rise. 26% increase, 616 to 778 in police assaults. That's terrible. Rolling year figures reveal the theft overall fell 3% to 1,294 reported offences. Motor vehicle theft and related offences increased by 3% to 298. Theft from a person fell 12% to 1,730. Feeling safe yet? And receiving or handling the proceeds of crime increased 47%. You know what? That's cost of living, isn't it? That is cost of living, surely, that handling the proceeds of crime. Theft from retail premises recorded a 4% decrease, just 1,027 offences. Targeting of recidivist shoplifting offenders has continued, and there's been a fall in petrol theft. Well, that would be because petrol, the price has come down. Okay, suppose that's a pass. If that was a school report, that would be about a C. But more police on the beat, arguably. But there we are. Okay. Crime figures are down. Feeling better about that. The report didn't say the Mercedes driver was from Light Square. That's where the accident happened. Right. Okay. So you're thinking that's something. Okay. Let me dig it up and I'll have a look as to what it said again, just in case. It might not have. It doesn't always. They don't always say. And not for any reason, I don't think. Just because it's been omitted, perhaps the person typing it up into a media release has missed it, didn't notice. You know, it wouldn't be anything sinister, I can promise you that. Stephen says, who is next in these days of everything's on the internet in risk of being hacked? Just wonder, are the poor innocent radio listeners who send SMSs to the good old radio station of 5AA next in line of becoming hacking victims? I would think not, but in situations like this, remembering Medicare and other big Australian institutions, who is next in the firing line? Medibank, yes, Stephen, thank you. He's corrected himself. It wouldn't be our text line because it's just a text line in that, you know, your own phone has text. If your phone gets hacked, does your phone get hacked? I doubt they'd be able to hack the text line. But you know what? Think about how many scam calls you get. Your number's out there anyway. Even if they did hack our text line, your number's out there. There's no surname to your text. There's no, you know, it's no details about you. So you get calls from around the world telling you that you owe money to your eBay account or whatever, or X amount is about to be taken from your dollar. 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You know it's a scam, right? Don't press 1. Don't do anything. 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You know, they figure that, okay, there's 4 main banks. Chances are you're going to be with one of them, 25% chance they're right. So, yeah, good old scammers trying away. Free board, 8223-0000. Back after the break.
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0: 24, almost 25 past 10. Have you got a dog? If you like dogs and you want to be somewhere dogs are going to be, there's going to be a puppy picnic at Beaumont House, which is obviously at Beaumont, very top of Glenburn Road, right up the hill. After you go past the turn off to Waterfall Gully, keep going and up, up, up, and on your right is Beaumont House. And this is occurring later on in the year. In fact, 19th of September, it's a, as I understand it, it's a free event, I think. Oh, no, tickets available online. Beg your pardon. But you can pack your picnic rug, bring along your favourite snacks and your pup, of course, and settle in for a day of hopefully sunshine, socialising and lots of tail wags. There'll be market stalls. You can grab a bite from delicious food trucks. Why isn't this free? All that's there. Anyway, puppy picnic tickets are available through Beaumont House and the National Trust of South Australia. Market stalls, food trucks, heritage surrounds, and your four-legged friends make some new chums on their own on the lawns at Beaumont House. Sounds like a good afternoon. 19th of September, puppy picnic, Beaumont House. Great, great spot. Good view, too, right at the top of the hill there. Raymond at Myrtle Bank. Hi, Raymond.
1: Good evening. I spoke with you last week.
0: I recall.
1: And basically how to improve productivity the smart way.
0: Yep.
1: I'd like to elaborate a little bit more on it.
0: Sure.
1: Because I think our time was short and I couldn't talk much about it. When I see figures like an increase in electricity price of 4 cents a kilowatt hour, that's just the increase they're proposing, and they can get it at 2 cents a kilowatt hour, there's something wrong.
0: Mm.
1: And I think that has to be addressed. And it can be done. Basically, what I'm proposing is that because we have, I estimate, about 7 million people who would like to have solar electricity, but for various reasons can't, and they would be mostly people who are renting. I think we should take advantage of them, because the thing is, by being smart, we do not put the panels on the roof of a house. It's a great idea, but it's got problems.
0: Mm.
1: It's a labor-intensive, very dangerous, inefficient method of putting on panels. What they should be doing is they should be put into solar farms where we've got unproductive land, which are somewhere near transmission lines, and we can have all the electricity we want at very, very low rates. And also because then the quantity which can be offered to the Australian energy managing operator at a great rate, therefore they can then collect the dividends for their own electricity for the panels which they sort of purchase.
0: Okay.
1: Instead of putting them on the roof, it's dangerous, and they can't put them on anyway for various reasons.
0: Yeah,
1: they could be located there.
0: Yeah,
1: so, and any excesses which will be around can be sent to a number of small hydrogen-producing plants.
0: Okay,
1: and hydrogen can be produced any time there's excesses, because at present we've got quite a lot of excesses which are not used.
0: Yes,
1: and they're wasted. So there are smart ways of going about it.
0: Should those solar farms have, I don't know how large, but large-scale batteries nearby to store the excess power? Because, I mean, there'll be days, obviously, days like today where it's overcast, we need to store it for the future, don't we?
1: Batteries can be stored anywhere, because as long as you've got access to distribution lines, they can be placed anywhere they're needed.
0: Okay.
1: They don't have to be located where the panels are.
0: Yep, yep.
1: You might need a few, but They can be stored anywhere because it doesn't matter where they go.
0: Mm.
1: And the same thing with all the excesses can be made anywhere there are distribution lines to produce hydrogen.
0: Yeah.
1: And hydrogen can be mixed easily with, methane, which comes from the ground, gas engines can be mixed together, and they can be run and can be run at very short notice. So they are easy ways of going about it.
0: Now, we're told at the moment the reason our bills are so high is partly because we're in the transition to renewable energies. And, of course, the costs of putting in transmission lines and everything else adds to our bills. Wouldn't this add to our bills as well if we went down this path?
1: We wouldn't have to do that. And what I was proposing is that only the people who would be purchasing the panels the way they would normally do would be allowed to purchase their panels. Say, for instance, you want 6 panels on your roof, and you're only allowed to, say, purchase 9.
0: Yeah.
1: And you can't let the professional money managers into it. They must be restricted only to the owners. So virtually the owners become the suppliers. And they get the dividends, and nobody else.
0: Okay.
1: And that way, the money can be organized easily. You don't have to change kilowatt hour meters.
0: Uh-huh.
1: You don't have to do any work at all. It's just paperwork.
0: So essentially, if I want to put solar panels on my roof, instead I buy them and they go out at a solar farm. And then I benefit from the power that way. What if I want to save that power? You know, I'm not home during the day, and I want to conserve that power in a battery. How do I do that to use at night?
1: Well, you would have to use your own supply, which comes in from, say, AGL.
0: But I'd have to pay for that then, wouldn't I? I'd have to pay for that. Whereas if I have the panels on my roof going into a battery, I can not pay for it.
1: Yes, but you'd be paying a lot for your battery.
0: Sure, but...
1: more hassles.
0: That would pay for itself, though, wouldn't it, over not a very long period of time, over a couple of years. What's the battery cost? $5,000? $10,000?
1: Quite a bit. But why would you want a battery?
0: So
1: if you can get it cheaper without all the hassles.
0: So I can use it at night and not pay anything.
1: Yeah, but in most cases, the people who would be buying these, this service, would be living in high-rise apartments. They couldn't use batteries anyway.
0: No, they couldn't, no. But for the rest of us who aren't in high-rise apartments, well, wouldn't that be the smart... You know, the initial outlay would hurt, but then you're better off, aren't you?
1: Yeah, but this retrofitting, it's very expensive because you've got to put up scaffolding, you've got to do dangerous work on the roof, and then you've got to take it off again. And you've got to change kilowatt hour meters. You've got to do a whole lot.
0: Yeah.
1: This way you wouldn't have to do any of this.
0: No, I understand that, and I think there's merit in that. But
1: also the other thing is, if somebody, say, throws something and damages your panels on your roof, then the cost of repairing them is going to be very, very high.
0: Well, insurance should cover that, wouldn't it? Insurance would cover that.
1: Oh, yes, but insurance is going up and up and up.
0: Yes, of course it is. 100% it is.
1: Whereas if they're in a solar farm, somewhere in the country, you wouldn't even have to do maintenance because you could let sheep underneath the lawnmowers.
0: Maybe their wool could clean the panels as well, keep the dust off.
1: No, because in winter time they would be cleaned by rain.
0: Yeah.
1: And in the summertime... They would collect a fair bit of dust, but if it's windy, the dust would probably be blown away.
0: Yeah, more maybe, yeah.
1: So there are a lot of advantages putting in solar farms.
0: Wendy says many units owned in strata corporations don't allow solar. So that would be the answer for them as well.
1: Yeah, I know. And I estimate that would be something like 7 million customers who would probably want to be in it.
0: Yeah. Okay.
1: And that is a huge amount.
0: So they buy panels out in the country somewhere or wherever regionally and then take the power from that or you know, get their power the normal way, but effectively they're offsetting their electricity.
1: And the same people who normally come and read their meters, they do the same, but then they get reimbursed from their dividends.
0: Yeah. Do you think, though, it would lead to lower power prices? Because companies would just say, well, we're generating it, and, you know, the cost of transmission and everything. I don't know. They'd find a way to screw us over, Raymond. You know they would.
1: Well, I think what it has to be done, there are too many layers in the system. Mm. Everybody wants their cut.
0: Yep.
1: Because when they have an increase of 4 cents a kilowatt-hour and they get it for two, there's some enormous amount of scamming going on.
0: Oh, yeah. 100%.
1: And that has to be stopped.
0: Yep. Yes.
1: I don't think anybody is interested in doing this, but there would be tremendous savings if you can get the price of electricity down, and which would work, and your productivity levels would go up, not by working harder, not by working faster or more, but just being clever.
0: Mm.
1: And I think this should be seriously investigated.
0: I like the idea. I think, as I said, it's got merit. But I know they'll say, well, we need, you know, everyone's involved in this now. Let's say 7 million people. All right, so we need more transmission lines. Guess who's going to be paying for that? It's not going to come out of their profits.
1: No, we don't need more transmission lines. Yeah. We leave everything the way it is.
0: Okay. But if 7 million people buy 10 panels each, well, that's going to overload what we've got, isn't it?
1: No, because they're scattered all over the country.
0: Okay.
1: And the transmission lines are and distribution lines are all there already.
0: Yeah. Rightio.
1: And the other thing too is any excesses can be directed towards existing power stations, which they're going to pull down anyway.
0: Yeah.
1: And they could be making liquid hydrogen, which can be used anywhere.
0: Yeah.
1: So there are huge advantages to it. But unfortunately, when our politicians make decisions, they don't look at it from an accurate management point of view.
0: Wouldn't you need an osmosis plant to make the hydrogen, wouldn't you?
1: Sorry, what's that?
0: Would you need an osmosis plant to make the hydrogen?
1: I don't know exactly what sort, but
0: hydrogen
1: is generally made with electricity. One of the electrodes collects oxygen, the other one collects hydrogen, and it's got to be sorted out. But instead of going on a large scale, many smaller ones would be great.
0: We've got one at Tonsley, for instance.
1: Well, that's an experimental one, which is a very good idea.
0: Yeah, but that
1: doesn't need a new transmission line.
0: No, that's true. And it only feeds into the local area around Tonsley anyway and mixes the hydrogen with gas. But they have an osmosis plant built into that because obviously the electricity pulls out the hydrogen, separates it from water with H2O, right? That's how they do it. So it needs
1: and
0: osmosis.
1: Separate hydrogen on one electrode and oxygen on the other one.
0: Yeah.
1: And then it's collected and compressed.
0: Yeah.
1: So there are huge advantages. I mean, when you go back to the Pink Bats affair, that was a brilliant idea, extremely badly attempted.
0: Yeah.
1: Because when I was building a house, I found likewise that my builder didn't do a good job of putting in insulation on the ceiling.
0: Mm.
1: So I put a second layer on it, and it made a huge difference.
0: Okay.
1: In those days, I used to use an oil heater for home heating, and it reduced my oil heater load from 3 tanks a year to one.
0: Mm.
1: So the idea was great, but it was badly executed.
0: Yeah.
1: These things cannot be just done by public relations. These have to be actually worked out by people who know what they're doing. And they cannot be foreigners. They've got to be patriots who want to do the right thing for Australia.
0: Okay. Well, I reckon you should tout this around to all the political parties, all of them, and see who picks it up.
1: Now, can I go on and talk a little bit about nuclear?
0: Yeah.
1: Nuclear for Australia is a very bad idea because of the things as terrorism and whatnot. You have to have high security, and also you have to have high quality staff there continuously for years. And the thing is, nuclear fuel is very cheap, so the efficiencies of nuclear power plants would be relatively low. They'd probably run at about 20 or 25% efficiency. Now, that means that between 3 and 5 times more heat is sent out to the local area by various means than they actually produce electricity. And this would go on for years and years and years. It would firstly take a very long time to build. You need experts on it.
0: Yeah.
1: From overseas, we wouldn't have any.
0: Yeah.
1: And they have to be maintained continuously.
0: Mm.
1: And who would want one in their own city or near their city?
0: Well, that's the thing, isn't it? No one would.
1: In summertime, there would be an enormous amount of heat sent out because it is steam technology.
0: Mm.
1: But it is low efficiency steam technology because the fuel is so cheap. And the fuel is expensive, they use high efficiencies.
0: How do they do it in other countries, though? Is the population that makes it work in Europe, for instance, or other places where there are nuclear plants, America, is it high numbers of people?
1: They don't have any other choices. They have to use it. But we've got lots of choices. I mean, the other thing that we do not do, and we should do, is we should take advantage of burning our timber from a bush before bushfires consume it and use it for our own purposes by making high-quality space heaters and burning them in country areas and country towns for wintertime because it is basically stored solar energy.
0: Now, Raymond, I've got to remind you. So you're saying go and cut down forests before bushfires get to the forest and destroy them. Have you seen
1: no,
0: what's...
1: No, I well, mean the you... ones which have to be cut down anyway.
0: Okay, well...
1: In areas because it grows very quickly and they fall off on the ground. And Aborigines have been using these for 50,000 years.
0: Yeah, they have, but, you know, that was then. And these days, you see the protests over cutting down 500 trees at the Gulf Links. You think you're going to cut down trees in a forest to make space heaters out of?
1: But these are for good quality.
0: Mm.
1: There's in areas in the bush, there's so many of them which need, the roads need trimming and tidying it up. Everything needs to be done.
0: So there's
1: another one. And the thing is, if instead of getting the politicians to do this, the consumers should make the decisions. The consumers basically then become the energy providers.
0: Mm.
1: Do the right thing.
0: Your idea is good. I think there's nothing wrong with that. Okay, you can't have solar panels on your roof for whatever reason. Well, buy them in at a solar farm, and you get the power at that price. Nothing wrong with that at all. I reckon that's got merit. But you know what? You should take your idea to the Labor Party conference here in Adelaide at the Convention Centre and sell it to Chris Bowen.
1: They wouldn't want to hear it because Labor Party conferences, everybody obeys.
0: Yeah, correct.
1: President.
0: Yeah,
1: he's no longer prime minister because he's behaving like a president of a republic.
0: Well,
1: what he says, everybody has to do.
0: Well,
1: and they don't use their own initiatives; they're not allowed to.
0: Exactly, that's quite true. It doesn't matter which political party either. All right, good on you, Raymond. Thank you for the call. And I recall you telling me you worked for ETSA for years. For anyone who missed that last week,
1: that's right. It's for nearly 40 years.
0: Mm. So you know your stuff when it comes to all of this. Thank you for the call. Very interesting.
1: You have a good night.
0: Thank you. You too. 10:45 on 5AA, 8223 0000. What do you think of that? Is that the way to go? Brian says, I know I wouldn't bother with solar panels. 25 grand to set it all up. That would get me 20 years of AGL, and I don't have to bother updating batteries and keeping an eye on solar controllers, panels, batteries, storage areas, etc., etc., etc. There we go. But, Brian, you're paying, obviously, full price when the bill comes because there's no offset in terms of solar energy. I reckon, you know, without the rebate's just about gone. If you've still got it, you know, it's down to, what, 4 cents? Per kilowatt hour that you're feeding back into the grid, and that's if you're not using it while you're at home during the day. If you've got a battery as well, well, extra cost, obviously, but you're saving it and using it at night, and fine, that's good. And obviously then you're saving electricity. I mean, it will take years to pay that back, by which time maybe you'll need another battery. Who knows? The idea's not bad, though. Buy solar panels out on a farm. And get cheaper electricity as a result. Should get free electricity during the day if you're going to do that. But and the government could subsidise it. They're very keen on all this stuff. Why not? Not silly. 14 to 11. We'll take a quick break. Let me know what you think.
2: 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Some people say that I'm not happy unless I'm on my boat, but it's not true. 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
0: 11 to 11 now. How old were you when you left home? Finder.com have asked just over 1,000 people to weigh in on what age is too old to still be living at home. The harshest critics were the youngest and oldest. Gen Z and baby boomers agreeing 30 is too old to be living with your family compared to millennials and Gen X, who said 32. Parents of under 18s are slightly less lenient. They said 30 compared to those who didn't have children, who said 32. Many Australians still see moving out as a rite of passage, but that milestone is slipping further out of sight. The idea that everyone should be out of the house by the age of 30 is a reality that is not facing, or doesn't reflect rather, the financial reality facing many Australians. The housing crisis has changed the timeline of adulthood for an entire generation. I was 29, and it was because I was getting married. That was it. See you later. That's, mind you, 30-odd years ago now. The traditional milestones of adulthood have been pushed further back, many people delaying moving out, buying a home and starting a family. One in three Australians who don't currently own property don't think they'll ever be able to afford their own home, according to Finder. 51% of men aged 20 to 24 living with their parents in 2021. 43% of women the same age lived at home. For some families, staying at home longer is helping young adults get ahead financially. Living with your parents at 31 may raise eyebrows, but struggling to afford rent is increasingly becoming the norm. So living at home longer can be a smart financial move, allowing young people, young adults, to save a deposit faster and avoid the pressure of soaring rent. If you're staying home, make sure you make the most of it and park your savings in a high-interest savings account. That's the advice from Finder. So the ages were, baby boomers said 30 is when you should move, or by 30. Gen X said 32, as did Gen Y. Gen Z said 30. The average Australian settles on 31 when you average them out. As I said, 29, because I was getting married. What about you? What was the reason you left home, and how old were you? Was it had enough, getting out of here, 18? See you later. Was it that? Was, you know, did it come a bit later, a bit earlier? Well, surely not earlier than 18, right? Maybe it is. Maybe for some it was. Eloping, marrying, partnering up, whatever the case may be. Love to hear. 8223-0000. There it is, the findings from Finder, that around 30, give or take, 30 to 32, by then, should be gone. Gosh, it's funny, isn't it? And do parents want, did you find when it was time to go, and especially if there wasn't a reason like marriage, for instance, that did one or other of the parent want you to stay, or were they both happy to see you go, see the back of you finally, like that ad, peace and quiet? Ah, if only it happened sooner. Love to hear. Now, World Brain Day. Today, believe it or not, Australia's leading clinicians say it's time brain health received the same national focus as other major health challenges. Concussion and chronic traumatic encephalopathy, yes, got it, have pushed brain health into the headlines, but Australia's leading clinicians warn they're just the tip of a much bigger problem, because neurological conditions, including stroke, dementia, traumatic brain injury, migraine, epilepsy and Parkinson's are now the leading cause of disability worldwide, yet Australia still has no coordinated national strategy for brain health. Concussion may have captured people's attention, but it's only one part of the story, they say. We have national strategies for cancer, mental health and dementia, and broader frameworks for prevention, but still no national plan for the organ that drives every thought, movement and memory. It's time brain health received the same level of national commitment. Because without a healthy brain, we'd have politicians. No, it's not what it says. Because without a healthy brain, there is no healthy person. Without healthy people, there's no healthy workforce. Without a healthy workforce, there's no healthy economy. which is why Australia needs a national brain health strategy, according to Australia's leading brain clinicians, which makes sense, I suppose. Absolutely. You want a great country, you need to have good thinking and a great brain. But try telling that to a Polly and getting them to spend money on something like that. More than 2,000 Labor members are in Adelaide tonight for the party's national conference, which begins tomorrow. It happens every 3 years to help decide the policy framework ahead of the next federal election. The focus will be on the growing presence of artificial intelligence, the push for a gas tax. Oh, yes, I've got something on the gas tax. And gambling reform. The Prime Minister opens the conference with a speech on the economy, which will be riveting, I'm sure. The gas tax, this is the push to ensure that we get our fair share of revenue on gas we sell overseas. And, you know, there's been various groups calling for this. And this particular one, looking for the authors of a report, economists from the Australian Institute, they've been pushing this quite hard, calling the or saying the global gas industry has pulled off the greatest con in Australia's history. But, you know, there's been ads for this, and it'll be one of the topics of the National Convention, the Labor Party anyway. Unions calling on the government, wanting the government to ensure that we get our value for money and not let energy companies taking our gas and effectively leaving us with a little bit or even selling it back to us as at a profit. We wonder why energy prices are so high. But we have let ourselves get ripped off for a country that has so much gas underfoot, and we pay top dollar. It's unbelievable and unbelievably stupid. But that's what we've signed up for. 3 to 11 on 5AA. 8223-0000 is the number.
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13: 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Always Adelaide.
20: A shower or two tomorrow and 14 after a low of 7. Good evening, I'm Mel Usher. One of Australia's largest energy companies is investigating a potential breach of customer data. Chris McCarthy has the details.
21: Hackers claim to have accessed 2 million customer records from Origin Energy. The hackers providing a sample of 50 customers' details to News Corp after they say Origin ignored evidence of the breach for almost 3 weeks. Origin Energy says the incident may have affected customer data, but believes credit card and bank details are not a part of the hack. If proven, the breach would rank among Australia's largest after strikes against Optus, Medibank and Qantas.
20: The message about speeding is still not getting through to drivers. SAPOL conducted Operation Safe Speed from Monday, July 13 to Sunday, July 19. 319 drivers were fined, arrested or reported, with 3 drivers detected travelling at an excessive speed, along with 1 driver who returned a positive breath test of 0.105. During the operation, there were no lives lost, but 6 serious injuries reported. Speed has been a contributing factor in 14% of lives lost on SA roads this year. Industry leaders are warning Australia's rising alcohol taxes are fueling a dangerous black market. While the draft beer excise remains temporarily frozen, spirits will next month face their highest tax increases since COVID. The Australian Hotels Association's Steve Ferguson says the government needs to taper the alcohol excise before it's too late.
22: Where the cost of spirits is so high that people are coming in now that shouldn't be, and taking advantage of that. It's crazy to think that in about 3 to 4 years' time, tax take on spirits and beer and wine will be $8 billion and only $2 billion on tobacco.
20: The federal government is injecting $32 million into a project to turn forest waste into sustainable jet fuel. The project will process leftover sawdust and bark into methanol and low-carbon aviation fuel in South Australia and Victoria. The rise of work from home has led to a new workplace trend known as micro-shifting. The model allows staff to split their standard 8-hour day into smaller blocks, helping them manage personal commitments alongside their workload. Employment expert Roxanne Calder says bosses must look at role design rather than individual demands.
23: So if you are an employer and you're thinking about doing this, it really has to be reflective of the job. Does the job allow for the flexibility? Not is it about the individual who's requiring the flexibility? And you have to do a whole new workplace redesign to make it work.
20: The La La Land movie poster has been given a tweak as it returns to cinemas for its 10th anniversary. Star Ryan Gosling didn't like the way his hand looked, so it's been changed per his request. Now turning to 5AA sport, and Tex Walker will be back for the Crows for tomorrow night's clash with Collingwood. Finbar Maley has also been named alongside Nick Murray. It will be Isaac Rankin's first meeting with the Magpies since that homophobic slur last year. Crows coach Matthew Nix wants to see the crowd behave.
24: We'll do what we can to entertain and put on a show. That's what it's about. We ask our supporters to just enjoy that and get involved with that part of it, and then be respectful like we ask of all our players. Be respectful.
20: Port will name their side tomorrow night. They head to the Gabba to play the Lions this round. Well, Melbourne coach Stephen King says they'll fight tooth and nail to keep unrestricted free agent Nick Murray. It will be Isaac Rankin's first meeting with the Magpies since that homophobic slur last year. Crows coach Matthew Nix wants to see the crowd behave.
24: We'll do what we can to entertain and put on a show. That's what it's about. We ask our supporters to just enjoy that.

0: Tour. The Asian Tour has signed a deal to be brought into line with the European and the PGA Tour. That's 5AA Sport. Now checking the forecast, showers down to 7 tonight, a shower or two tomorrow, 14, a possible shower on Friday, 15, Saturday showers also 15. 5AA, always Adelaide.
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12: 8 past 11 on 5AA. Love that, Fleetwood Mac. Dan, the Riddle Man. Hello, Dan.
13: Hello, Matthew. Welcome to Hump Day.
12: Yes. Yes, it is Wednesday, isn't it? It is the hump.
13: It certainly is. Mm. Now, I know we don't have a prize, but I have to do this riddle tonight.
12: Okay.
13: The reason being it's a special day.
12: Yeah.
13: It's the anniversary of someone's death.
12: Okay.
13: So we're going to do it, but obviously there's no prize because we haven't got a prize to be able to give. But that's okay because tomorrow you've got football, so you won't be on pretty much, and then Friday and end of the week, and we'll worry about it all next week.
12: All right.
13: But just to refresh people's memories on how we do the riddle, here's the one for tonight. It's obviously, the anniversary today of a death that happened to an English singer of a band who was also, how would you describe him? He was
12: different.
13: Different, larger than life.
12: Yeah.
13: But you can also call him probably one of the first that did a reality TV show.

0: Oh.
1: As well.
0: Okay.
1: All right, so let's get into it. So obviously, I'll let you do your DJ part now. Mm-hmm. So if they want to call in and give the answer, that's cool, but just so they know there's no price.
0: No price. Can't afford a price.
1: So this person was born
0: yeah.
1: on the 3rd of December in 1948.
0: Okay.
1: Marston Green in the United Kingdom. He formed a band in the early 60s. And in 1968, they rose to prominence. And in the early 1970, a song came out which sort of set him on a new path as to the music genre, if that makes sense.
0: Mm.
1: So this band went on to do a number of albums in the 70s. And then in 1980, he also did a solo career. And where can I go from here? He also did lots of musical festivals throughout the 80s into the 90s under this name. So this person has a pseudo name, and it's what he's known as.
0: Okay.
1: Okay. What else can I tell you about him? Without giving too much away.
0: I reckon we've got somebody on about to take a guess.
1: Okay, cool.
0: Janet at Fullerton.
2: it is just a guess. Ozzy Osbourne.

0: That's Aussie.
1: Well done, Janet.
2: Okay, I
1: love your taste in music. That's great.
2: Well, I used to love watching the Osbournes on TV.
1: They were one of the first that did that sort of reality TV show. At that moment.
2: Yeah, that's right. That's what. That's how I guessed it.
1: Very well done.
0: Good on
1: Very
0: you,
1: well
0: Janet.
1: Done. Unfortunately, there's no prize, Janet, but thank you for playing.
2: You'll have to give me an IOU.
0: Yeah, that's right.
1: Yeah.
0: When we get a prize, we'll think of you. You get a ribbon up on our wall here at 5AA, all right?
1: That's it. All right, so his real name was John Michael Ozzy Osbourne.
0: Really? So the Ozzy Osbourne was, the Ozzy at least, was part of it. How about
1: that? Well, he added it in a later stage, but his real name was John Michael Osbourne. And like I said, dubbed the Prince of Darkness, he was the godfather of heavy metal, really, from the late 60s into the 70s.
0: Mm.
1: Paranoid was one of their first albums. He later formed his Oz band and had Randy Rhoads as the main guitarist type thing, who fortunately died in the 80s as well. Today is the anniversary, 1 year since Ozzy Osbourne passed. Can you believe that?
0: How about that?
1: I can't believe how fast that got around.
0: This year has gone very fast. I mean, it's July. Yeah. We're at the end of July almost. It's unreal.
1: I know. And so he died on the 22nd of July last year.
0: Mm.
1: If you hit button two.
0: Uh-huh.
1: So Sharon did an interview with Piers Morgan.
0: Oh, yes, yes.
1: 7 months after his death.
0: Okay.
1: It's a little bit sad, but it's worth listening to. It's just a little bit of a snippet of it.
3: He told me that he was having dreams the last week of his life. He was seeing people that he never knew, and they were... I said, well, what kind of people? He goes, all different people, and I just keep walking and walking, and I'm seeing all these different people every night, and I go back there, and I'm looking at these people, and they're looking at me, and nobody's talking. And he knew he was ready. Well, the night before he passed, up and down to the bathroom all night, and it was like 4:30, and he said, wake up, I'm already bloody awake, you've woken me up. And he said, kiss me, and then he said, hug me tight. He used to get up early, and he went downstairs, worked out for 20 minutes, and passed away.
4: He just had a heart attack.
3: I ran downstairs, and there he was, and they were trying to resuscitate him, and I'm like, don't leave him.
0: Wow.
1: So, yeah, pretty sad. So he was one of the first to do these major concert events with lots of different heavy metal acts called Ozfest. It ran right through the late 80s into the 90s into the early 2000s. He was performing up until the week before he died, so they had that big tribute concert for Ozzy Osbourne. And then, basically a week later he passed. So it's good that he went out in a way that he loved, if you want.
0: Yeah.
1: But sad that he still passed. He had Parkinson's. He was obviously a hard life earlier on, paid the price at the end of the day for him as well. Great guy. Obviously, I had been fortunate enough to see him perform live, both with Black Sabbath a couple of times and on his solo stuff in the early 90s. But he was a different sort of front man, if you want.
0: Oh, absolutely, he was.
1: Yeah, but he also did other stuff as well. He was on the X Factor, he was on different TV shows as well as the Osbournes, as Janet mentioned as well. Just a lovable character, really. Like, he was apparently, from all different interviews I've seen over, he's a very funny man. He's very quick-witted.
0: Yeah.
1: Famous for biting the head off a bat on stage.
0: Yeah, indeed. I mean, that's... Okay, didn't need to do that, but that is what he's always going to be remembered for, isn't he? Amongst
1: whatever else.
0: Always going to be remembered for biting a head off a bat.
1: Well, as I say, the whole thing was a total accident. Like, he didn't actually know that was a bat that was thrown on stage. He thought it was just a prop. He bit it off and then realised it was actually a proper animal, you know what I mean? So unfortunate, yes, but it goes down in rock and roll or music history.
0: He went off to get rabies shots, didn't he, after that?
1: He did. He had to have so many different shots.
0: Yeah.
1: Just because of the fact that, unfortunately, bats in those parts of the world do carry rabies.
0: Yeah, so.
1: Could have got very sick from it, realistically. So.
0: Moral of the story, don't bite the head off a bat.
1: Don't bite the head off a bat.
0: Yep.
1: But, mate, like I said, I just had to pay homage to the Prince of Darkness because heavy metal is a genre which is dear to my heart, as many people would know. And, I can't believe, I saw today and I went, that's 1 year since Ozzy died. Like, where has that year gone?
0: Yep, totally. I remember, shots of the funeral on the news and whatever. It does not feel like a year, does it?
1: No, it just feels like probably 9 months. Yeah. If someone was to ask me, probably 9 months ago.
0: Yeah, yeah.
1: But it's been a year. And the fact that, in Birmingham, obviously when they had the Olympic Games and stuff, obviously the Black Sabbath played, and there's now a big tribute wall with the band and Ozzy, which has been painted near where they had that stuff for the Olympics. And, there's probably a big floral arrangement out there as we speak.
0: Mm, I'm sure there would be today. Yeah, absolutely. Or tomorrow, their time. Yeah.
1: Yes, correct.
0: Okay, very good. Good on you, Dan.
1: Thank you, mate. Thank you for letting me do it.
0: No worries. Pleasure. Always good to chat. Thank you. 18 past 11 now on 5AA.
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0: benefit of winning Dan's quiz is Janet gets two bites of the cherry on the phone tonight. Hello, Janet.
2: Oh, hi. I only started listening about half an hour ago and had intended to call in because when I started, you mentioned about what age people were leaving home.
0: Yeah.
2: And I wasn't going to call back, but Charlie encouraged me to.
0: Good on him.
2: Yeah, he's very persuasive.
0: Excellent.
2: Yeah, so, my story is that I left home at 19.
0: Oh, wow. Early.
2: Yeah. Yeah, early, because all of my girlfriends waited till they got married and then left home. But I'd met someone and had started a relationship with them, and then they were transferred to Canberra.
0: Right.
2: We both worked in the same Commonwealth department.
0: Yeah.
2: And so that was in the days when all the head offices were being transferred from Melbourne to Canberra.
0: Yeah, yeah.
2: So because we wanted to get to know each other a bit better, I also transferred about 3 months later with the Commonwealth government to Canberra.
0: Mm.
2: But unfortunately, between the time we were going out and I got there, he had started liking someone else.
0: Oh, wow.
2: He dumped me after three weeks.
0: Oh, no.
2: Anyway, I could have come back home because it was only a 6 month temporary transfer.
0: Yeah.
2: But I decided I liked it, so I stayed.
0: Mm.
2: So I did end up having a boyfriend for 18 months. And but my mum hated me being away from home.
0: Yeah.
2: So she was really, like, putting the pressure on for me to come back to Adelaide.
0: Yeah, yeah. And you did, obviously, at some stage.
2: Yeah, I did when I was 21.
0: Right.
2: Because this bloke that I was going out with was 8 years older.
0: Yeah.
2: And we had a pretty serious relationship.
0: Mm.
2: But he said he wasn't ready to get married.
0: Wow.
2: And I thought, gosh, at 29, you should be.
0: Yeah, yeah.
2: So I did come back to Adelaide, went back home, saved up some money, and then moved out permanently when I was 23 and bought my own home unit.
0: Right.
2: Yeah. Just in the next suburb over from my parents, mind you.
0: So a lot closer than Canberra.
2: Yeah, a lot closer than Canberra. Yeah.
0: Are we talking the 70s?
2: Yeah. Well, 70s. I left at in 1969 and came back home in 1971.
0: Wow. That's pretty daring, though. I mean, at that age, okay.
2: Oh, yeah.
0: You know, women's lib was all the rage around then, wasn't it? So independence and all of that. Yeah. But still, to leave home and shack up with a bloke, you know, interstate.
2: Oh, I didn't shack up with him. No, I stayed in a boarding house Canberra.
0: Okay.
2: There were two 10-story buildings in the main street, Braddon Avenue. You know, really set out perfectly for accommodating young people away from home.
0: Mm.
2: Had a main dining room and TV rooms and, like, games rooms and that sort of thing.
0: Nice, yeah.
2: Yeah, and so, I paid very little board when I came home.
0: Yeah, yeah.
2: Because I was saving up to buy my own place. Yeah, and which I did at 23, and then I got married at 25.
0: Yeah. Fantastic.
2: But I'm a pretty straight type of person, but a few times in my life I've done something quite unexpected and a little bit daring, because after the cyclone in Darwin, and I was married at the time, not long married, I had the opportunity to go to Darwin after the cyclone because a lot of the people up there who'd been affected by it came back to Adelaide.
0: Yes.
2: So even though I was married, but my husband was planning a sales trip up there anyway. Mm. I went and worked up in the Commonwealth government for 2 months.
0: Wow.
2: Yeah. And my mother thought I was disgusting being a married woman and leaving home for 2 months to go and live in Darwin.
0: Today you wouldn't even blink at that, would you? It's funny how times change.
2: Oh, yeah. But like, what a rebel.
0: Yeah, totally. Like
2: and
0: it.
2: And I only just found out I was pregnant as well.
0: Oh, wow.
2: So, yeah, I have been a bit of a rebel on occasion.
0: Good on you. Good on you, Janet. They're great stories, both of them. Fantastic.
2: Oh, thank you.
0: Yeah, love it.
2: Well, and I loved it in Darwin. I was also up there with sharing a great huge room at the Travel Lodge with another married woman who'd done the same as me.
0: Yeah?
2: She had 2 kids she left at home with her husband.
0: Wow. So you both had a break from the hubby, obviously.
2: Yes, we did. And, you know, most people, you got a daily travel allowance, which was so much per day, and a lot of people saved it.
0: Yep.
2: But my friend and I, we decided we were going to live it up, so we had, you know, lovely meals out every night.
0: Fantastic.
2: Didn't try and save any money while we were there. We thought we'll enjoy ourselves.
0: Yeah, why not? And you know what? It's pretty good. You've experienced life in a couple of different cities around the country, which is fantastic.
2: Yeah, that's right. Yeah. And I enjoyed both times that I was away. Yeah.
0: Wonderful. Oh, Janet, I'm glad Charlie persuaded you. They're great stories. Thank you for sharing them.
2: Oh, okay, thank you.
0: You have a good night. Thank you, Janet. There we go, 29 past 11. That's on the back of a survey by Finder saying the most Australians think by 30 to 32 at least, depending on which generation you ask, it's time to get out of the house. Should be gone by then. But the reality is renting, buying a house makes that arbitrary number of around 30 to 32 out of reach for many people, which is sad, isn't it? That's the world we live in today. Tomorrow is the 23rd of July. On the 23rd of July even, 1916, Adelaide soldier, by then Captain Arthur Seaforth Blackburn, was awarded the Victoria Cross for action at the Battle of Pozieres in France. And Blackburn was the first South Australian to get a VC. He won the Military Cross for action in the Second World War as well. Quite the soldier. He was coroner here in South Australia for many years and an MP as well between the two wars. Amazing man. 1937, the railway opened between Port Pirie and Port Augusta. That seems a little late, doesn't it, 1937? Is that figure not right, maybe? I have to check that. 1952, 4 people died. 2 were injured in a rail crash at Parafield. The victims, a woman and 2 children, were killed and 2 other people in their car injured in a crash with a train for Balaclava. A few minutes later, a man running along the tracks to help was hit and killed by the Port Pirie Express. That's tragic. Talking of that part of the world, Port Augusta Power Station opened on the 23rd of July 1954. The coal, of course, supplied by rail from Lee Creek. 1954, the MTT, the Municipal Tramways Trust, announced a tender called for the purchase of 95 fuel buses for £750,000 as part of the 10-year program of scrapping trams for buses. 1984, the rail line between Wallaroo and Moonta closed. 1903, the Ford Motor Company sold its first car. 1982, remember this? Actor Vic Morrow and 2 children are killed when a helicopter crashed onto them while they were shooting a scene from Twilight Zone. And 1995, former Prime Minister Bob Hawke married his biographer, Blanche de Pouget. Birthdays, Bert Newton, 1938, Monica Lewinsky. 1973, although Bill Clinton got the cigar. 1989, Daniel Radcliffe, of course, Harry Potter. People who have left us on this day, Amy Winehouse, 23rd of July, 2011. But the number one album in America in 1966 was Frank Sinatra's Stranger in the Night. Have a good night. Andrew Rymer here tomorrow. After the footy, I'll be on mornings.

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6: 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Guess who's back? 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
7: 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Yay. Welcome to Australia Overnight. And now, here's...

0: ocean fly.
1: Good morning. Welcome along to Australia Overnight, wherever you are. It's nice to have your company, and we will share this morning. Well, not like Sonny and Cher. The city wakes, a heart goes numb. We'll share thoughts and ideas and love.

Around Australia, you might be at the Ace Radio Network, could be 5AA in Adelaide, 6BR in Perth. This is HQ. We call it HQ. This is 3AW in Melbourne. Good morning.

0: Explain. That's what we do. We bring the country together this time of the morning, each and every morning. 133-693 is the telephone number. You know you want to play. We'll just have a bit of fun as we go through the morning together. It's what we do. It is Comm Games Day in Edinburgh. Where?
1: Edinburgh.
0: Where was it supposed to be? Oh, right. But it's in Edinburgh. Thursday, 23rd of July, 26. Not quite there for people in South Australia and in Western Australia, but you know what I mean. Or do you? Melbourne right now, as mentioned in the weather, with a top of 13 for your brand new Thursday. 10 degrees right now. Perth, 8 degrees as we speak. And Adelaide, 11, nearly 12 degrees. Lots of things about which we can chat, should you choose to come and play. And I do hope you will. So I said to Dennis, what we'll do, rather than we talk about the news, we want to find out what is news in your world. Now, it could be a newborn. It might be something you've purchased. It could be something that you're looking to plan, a holiday you're looking forward to. What's news in your world? If I said to you, historically, what is the best time of life? Think about that. No quick answers, but don't overthink it. What is the best time of life? Was it when you were a teenager? Was it when you first having a family? Or is it something different again? What was the best, if you could characterise that down to just one period of time of your life, what would that be? Best time in your life. And the other thing, given that I said to Dennis, toys, when you think about toys that we've had over the years, toys were different going back 20, 30, 40, 50, 60 years ago. They have changed. Well, of course they've changed. As opposed to now everybody on their phone. Really annoying, isn't it? Wherever you drive now, you've got to be very careful of people who will walk in front of you because they're not watching the traffic, they're watching their phone. Especially when you're driving into work at Collins Street at about 10 o'clock at night. Anyway, I digress. 133-693, lots of things about which we can chat. We'll normally have a lot of fun right through until the wee small hours. It's about keeping the company. We will keep you up to date, breaking stories as they unfold right throughout the night. 133-693, for those in Perth, 133-882. Keep the text line coming as well, 0477-693-693. Kicking off, beautiful Sandra Swanhill, good morning.
2: Tony, hi. I want to answer all those questions
0: Please.
2: That you just asked.
0: Here you go.
2: I want to tell you about this. Mm. On Facebook, and it's on my page, and I've told you, you know how to look up my iPad page.
0: I do, on the book face.
2: You know where Dimboola is?
0: I do.
2: Okay, well, it's about that. And it's these people, three people, are driving into Dimboola, and they come in and they go through the town. Yeah. The antique shops are... But then they get to this elderly gentleman who they have a coffee with, and he collects cars. He's just bought a 1949 Bentley.
0: Oh, wow.
2: And then he bought it from Warwick Nabil, and then these people get in the Bentley. They take him for a drive. He takes them for a drive. So then you see in the Bentley, you see every. You will love it, Tony.
0: Oh, Sandra,
2: I've saved it for you on my iPad, and it's you scroll down 19 or 20 things because I share a lot of crap, and.
0: There's a clip just there, we'll use. I share a lot of crap. Say that one more time for us, Sandra. That's great. One more time.
2: I share a lot of crap.
0: Oh, that's going to go into the promo. That's fantastic.
2: And hang on, I've got more to tell you.
0: Please.
2: So if you want to get onto this iPad page of these people who are doing Dimboola, it's called Forbin Forest .au.
0: Right. Got it written down. Thank you.
2: Okay, and another. I'm talking too much. We're expecting twins in August.
0: Oh, how exciting!
2: Mm-hmm.
0: Fab. So coming up, maybe just in the next 4 to 5 weeks, perhaps.
2: Maybe the beginning. Well, maybe a couple of weeks. Yes.
0: Oh, that's wonderful news.
2: First pregnancy.
0: Gorgeous.
2: Their first pregnancy and their two little boys.
0: Oh, isn't that lovely? Are they excited? Everybody would be very happy.
2: Oh. absolutely. These are their first children. Been trying for a while, and so it's a blessing. Anyway, I've taken. So have a great holiday. And
0: For the weekend?
2: Sorry?
0: For the weekend, you mean?
2: Oh, yeah.
0: Just for the weekend. And so it's just a two-man trip. It's a boys' weekend, two of us, hand in hand, if you know what I'm saying. Well, not quite hand in hand, but I'll sort of add that. And then it should be a whole lot of fun. We'll report back Monday.
2: Tony?
0: Yes, Sandra?
2: Oh, sorry. Where's Clunes? Is that near Ballarat?
0: It is. It's not far. Clunes, I think, is one of the first, if it's not the first, very close to the Gold Rush. Clunes was famous during the Gold Rush.
2: Did you know, because my father was the sergeant of police there.
0: No.
2: And it would have been round about maybe when you were... Oh, no, he's been dead a long time.
0: So I first went around that area about 1979, 1980 into Clunes and Ballarat.
2: Oh, no,
0: Too late, before that.
2: Yeah. All right, I've talked too much. I'm holding you up.
0: Not at all, Sandra. It's always good to have you on the program. Thank you. Tommy's in Gippsland. Morning, Tommy.
1: Can you hear me, Tommy?
0: Yes, hi. Got you, Tommy. Morning. Yes, Tommy, go ahead.
1: Hello.
0: Yes, Tommy. 1, 2, 3, go ahead, Tommy.
1: Can you hear me?
0: Tommy, can you hear me, Tommy? I don't know, Tommy. One more time.
1: Are you there?
0: Go ahead, Tommy. Yes, Tommy. Hello.
1: Can you hear me now?
0: Loud and clear, Tommy. Can you hear me, more importantly?
1: Yeah. I can hear you, but I don't know what was going on.
0: No. Did you have your headphones?
1: No. I just put the speaker on.
0: Right. Okay. No, it's a bit tricky when the speaker's on, Tommy, sometimes.
1: Well, no, I've got it on now. I turned it on.
0: Okay.
1: Yeah. I want to talk about government housing.
0: Please do. God, we need some, don't we?
1: Yeah. About 15 years ago, mm-hmm. I applied for government housing. And 5 years ago, I moved into a new flat private rental. Mm-hmm. Me and my father went to Human Services and asked them where was I on the list, and they informed us, oh, no, he's not on the list. He's only on the list for people interested in government housing.
0: Right. But isn't that what you applied for?
1: I applied for being one, but they said it was only that I was interested. It didn't mean that I was going to... I was wanting to move into one.
0: Right. Okay. A subtle but very important distinction.
1: Yes. So we changed that, and now my flat is going to be sold. But luckily, I've just signed the lease, and I'm here for another year at the same rent.
0: At least another 12 months. And did you say you were with your father?
1: Human Services.
0: Yeah. And so at least you've got another 12 months, and then hopefully something else will become available for you?
1: That's what we're hoping. We're going to go back to them in 6 months and say, I've got 6 months left.
0: Yeah. Which part of Gippsland are you, Tommy?
1: Wellington.
0: Wellington. And it's a community that you know and love.
1: Not really. Right. I would like to move to Melbourne, but I can't afford Melbourne after COVID.
0: No, of course not.
1: It was Mum and Dad that found this place. I was homeless for 2 years.
0: Oh, Tommy.
1: Moving from place to place.
0: How did you cope with not having a place of residence full time? Would have been pretty
1: really
0: difficult.
1: Not very good. I was put in lodges. I was in Warrigal at one stage at a lodge in Warrigal.
0: Mm.
1: Hated it because everyone was on drugs or drinking alcohol. Then I went to Melbourne, found a place in Melbourne, backpackers. So I stayed there for a while. Then I came back and Mum and Dad started looking for a place for around here because they said it was cheaper here now. Then I moved into another lodge in Morwell. And then from there, Mum and Dad found a place in Sale.
0: Mm.
1: So I'm living in Tail now.
0: You've been everywhere. Tommy.
1: I've been everywhere.
0: Yeah, you have. Well, at least you've got a roof over your head as we speak. And let's see what happens in the coming months, weeks, or perhaps the end of the year. Good on you, Tommy. Look after yourself, and thank you for being part of the program. Com Games, of course, as people reminded, Com Games Glasgow, not Edinburgh. Point well pointed out. Thank you for that. It would have been a birthday today for a great Bert Newton. We'll talk about Bert Newton as we go through. And one of the great, well, there's a couple really. Tony Joe White would have been having a birthday today. Always loved Tony Joe White. Some great songs, and he wrote so many other songs for others as well. And as people are pointing out via text, 0477693693, David Essex, rock on. Gonna make you a star. Hold me close. City Lights. David Essex today, birthday boy, and he's only 79.
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0: Best time of your life. What was it, Pete? From WA says, g'day, Tony, mate. Best time of my life was around about 15 years ago when I met my beautiful, beautiful partner again after first meeting her, dating her briefly back in 1987. It wasn't meant to be then, but it is just perfect now. Oh, I love those stories. Well done, Pete. Isn't that a good yarn? Joanne, you asked the question, what is happening in the world? I wish we knew, Joanne. What do you got for us?
12: Oh, well, first up, good morning.
0: Morning.
12: Anthony Robin McManus.
0: Joanne, good morning to you.
12: Evening, actually, but that's fine, Tony.
0: It is too.
12: Yeah, okay. Now, I'd prefer, if you don't mind, I don't want to share what's happening in my world, certainly not on radio. I would prefer to share what's happening in our world.
0: Which would be what?
12: Under this incompetent, dangerous Albanese.
0: Mm.
12: Oh, two things, if I may.
0: Please.
12: Mm-hmm. Okay. Now, we're in the middle of the Royal Commission into Bondi.
0: Yep.
12: Now, from memory, Albo said that basically he's going to treat everybody equal, and that probably would have been about the same time as my word is my bond. Ha ha. Anyway, Tony.
0: Mm.
12: Sorry?
0: Around that time.
12: Anyway, so we're in the process of having a Royal Commission into Bondi, and he's now forking out, I think from memory, 60 mil for the, basically to prevent Islamophobia. Now, I wasn't aware we've got an Islamophobia problem, and I think about 40 million is going in funding our taxpayers' money to improve security at the Muslim groups. Now, absolutely disgraceful. Secondly, Tony, very quickly, if I may, you would be aware the Perth, well, he was born in WA, I believe, and you would be aware Mount Hospital. From memory, he was actually working in the Mount Hospital.
0: Mm-hmm.
12: Now, WA, this is the terrorist that went over to fight. I initially thought he was dead, and obviously now he's, he's obviously surfaced and wanting to come back to Australia. And again, we're hearing the same old rubbish from the PM. We're not assisting, rah, rah, rah. Where are they going to get their passports? From a lucky dip? He's just a joke, Tony. So that's the brief version.
0: Well, Joanne, you've done really well, so there's a fair bit happening in the world for you. Thank you. Artie Karate, good morning. Artie Karate will come back. Alison in Adelaide, good morning to you. Alison, morning.
13: Hello, Ali, how are you?
0: Really well, and thank you for asking.
13: The best time of my life.
0: Yes, please.
13: Is right now. And I'll start with this month, like you, I got it from you, actually. You're the culprit.
0: Uh-oh. it's all downhill from here then.
13: No. It's the Festival of Alison this month.
0: Excellent. Good girl. Alison, love it. Thank you for embracing the idea.
13: Yes, indeed. My birthday's on the 29th. I turned 61. But everything is, well, few health issues. But other than that, I've got a wonderful friend who is actually my ex. He lives downstairs and he helps me out heaps. I've got Di from Anglevale. My dad, who's never really loved me, but he's been really good the last 2 years, so that's good. And I've got a little dalliance on the side.
0: Oh, Alison, we want your life. May I just jump in and ask the question about dad? So the assertion that you make that you didn't feel loved by dad, how did that permeate your inner soul, if that was to be the case?
13: Yeah. It was disturbing. I was the firstborn, but he's always just loved my brother, not me. But now, the last couple of years, like I talk to him every day, you know, usually twice a day, and he's been really good, really supportive and really caring and with my health issues and that. And, yeah, we've got a good relationship now. He just turned 88, so, yes. Yeah, it's good.
0: Well, I'm so happy to hear that. Do you just talk on the phone or do you catch up and have a beverage?
13: No, well, he lives in Corio.
0: Right, okay.
13: In Victoria.
0: A little far
13: just
0: away.
13: Just out of Geelong. Yes. But no, we talk every day and it's nice. It's surprising, but it's nice. And yes, my friend died from Anglevale. I mean, she can be, if I can use the B word, she can be difficult, but we know that.
0: But we love them, though, anyway, don't we?
13: She's gorgeous.
0: Yeah, we don't. And, but Ali, I'm loving the idea, a little, how did you put it? A little dalliance.
13: Oh, yes. Yes, my little driver.
0: how's that going, scale of 1 to 10?
13: Good. 10.
0: Oh, Ali.
13: 5.
0: I'm sort of somewhat envious now. Good girl, you. The festival of Alison coming together beautifully.
13: Yes, so there we go.
0: So many happy returns, and celebrate like there's no tomorrow, Ellie.
13: Yes, I will indeed. Thank you very much. I've got the whole day planned. And have you seen the movie Midnight Run?
0: Midnight Run.
13: Funny ass, seriously.
0: Ellie, that's a great call. Thank you for being part of it. Australia Overnight, 5AA in Adelaide, 6BR in Perth, and, of course, the Ace Radio Network, 3AW here in Melbourne. Isn't that fantastic? A little Nelios. Wow. Lucas, good morning in Melbourne.
14: Well, yes, it is. Very good morning to you, smoothie. Very well.
0: Thank you.
14: Very well said.
0: So you've just landed, or not long landed.
14: About 2 hours ago, we just got home and just went to move the cars around to make sure they still work. I've just put the kids to bed. They're 5 and 7, two little girls, and we've just had 3 weeks over in China. And I just thought I'd share that and say, hey, it was an unbelievable trip. My wife was originally from China, and we try and get over there a couple of times a year, but we've just had an extraordinary time.
0: So the highlights would be over 3 weeks?
14: So Shanghai, Shenzhen, Macau, Sanya, probably not quite in that order. There's a beautiful island that I'd encourage everyone to look up called Hainan in China, which is almost like the Hawaii of China. And there's a beautiful city there called Sanya, S-A-N-Y-A, that is just heavenly. We were there yesterday, and the accommodation, everything is absolutely first class.
0: Beautiful. Did you notice, do you take any interest in what they're doing in terms of transforming the motor car industry across the world?
14: 100%. I don't think we sat in a combustion engine or a hybrid the entire time we are there. The quality and choice of cars over there, there are brands that we have never even heard of. And reading this morning in The Australian about some of the challenges that local car dealers have, they're in for some real trouble, because these Chinese-built cars are extraordinary.
0: I read that in the Oz this morning myself. There's going to be, it feels like, Lucas, there's going to be challenges ahead that perhaps have not really been diagnosed yet.
14: Well, certainly from the car point of view.
0: I think so
14: for sure. It's just the quality. You know, you can buy the equivalent of a Range Rover there in an EV for about $70,000. And we sat, and again, I know we have this brand over here now called Zeekr, Z-E-E-K-R. They have a vehicle that is coming next year. I think it's the 8 or E8 or Z8 or something along those lines, and that is just extraordinary. I'm tempted to sell my existing car and buy one of those, or look at getting one of those, because the quality and the price, it is extraordinary, Tony. It really is.
0: I've sat in one, and they are really special, and as you've pointed out, in many regard, in their infancy. Imagine what the next 5 years are going to look like.
14: Well, I think we don't have the choice over here that they have there. You know, the Huawei cars, which obviously have some impact and all those sorts of things. But even just the convenience of holidaying over there was really extraordinary, Tony. It's such an easy holiday. We go a couple of times a year, but this was a big celebration for my 40th birthday. And I couldn't sleep because I'm a couple of hours behind and the kids have just gone down. So I thought I'd give you a call and share that.
0: I'm pleased you did. Just before I let you go, did the kids get it? Do they love it? Do they understand it? Do they speak any Mandarin?
14: My wife tries to drill it into them. The 7-year-old gets it, but she's shy. The 5-year-old, we're not even quite sure if she quite speaks English yet. No, they did 4 months a couple of years ago, and the 3-year-old, when she was 3, she's 5 now, she came back and she forgot how to speak English. She could only speak Mandarin to me. So, and obviously I speak a fair bit of it now as well. But it's as I say, you don't need to speak it to go over there. It would be easier, but great holiday. Good value, good prices, and very, very safe. Very safe.
0: Hey, Lucas, welcome home.
14: Thank you so much. Have a great evening, everyone.
0: Lucas in Melbourne just got back from 3 weeks with the family in China. Festival, look at all these texts. Festival of Alison. How brilliant. Great call.

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9: Just thinking, for some reason, came up in conversation yesterday about things that we used to have delivered at home. Now, delivery these days is not that unusual because it's all about, you know, you ring up via your app probably and you can get pretty much anything delivered at home. But when we think about what was delivered back in the day, going back 20, 30, 40, 50 years ago, and I wrote down as part of that conversation, Loy's Lemonade, L-O-Y-S, Loy's Lemonade. A person next to me said, well, we used to have briquettes delivered. Person the other side of the table said, cold winters, we would have wood delivered. I said, well, we used to have milk delivered. And it went on. So we were thinking about things that you had delivered at home, going back 20, 30, 40, 50. So if you're looking at the, you know, the 60s, the 70s and 80s, think of the things that you had delivered at home. Quite often, the groceries would be delivered at home. Now, that's not uncommon these days. It's sort of come back. You can ring, I know, daughter number one because she's running a couple of big projects at the moment. And so she will just place the order. She reckons it saves her money because she does it all online, gets delivered within whatever time frame, an hour, a couple of hours, whatever the case may be, make sure she's available to take the delivery. And she reckons it saves a lot because it's not so random where you go, oh, put that in the basket, put that in the basket. Saves plenty with the home delivery of groceries in this day and age. What do you now have delivered? What did you have delivered in the day? 133693. King Arthur, good morning.
10: Good morning, Esquire Tony and Lord Jackson.
9: I looked up how many famous Arthurs there are

0: in the world. Tell you what, it's an extensive name, extensive list. King Arthur sits at the very top of them.
1: Well, if I was King Arthur, I'd have a rich girl. Got one in her beauty. Do you know who Arthur Lubin is? I asked you this before. Let's see if you remember.
0: Just remind us about what's the surname?
1: Lubin. L for Lima, U-B-I-N for November.
0: Lubin, no.
1: Okay, do you know, of course, you know Mr. Red?
0: Hello. I'm Mr. Red.
1: Yeah, he's the director, and he also directed Bonanza, believe it or not.
0: There he is. Thank you. Just come into the studio. Oh, so he did both at different times.
1: Yes, because I got the DVDs of Bonanza, and at Time Out, I had a look, and I said, oh, it's the same director. I've never played it, and I realised he's the same director. But how many more have you come up with?
0: In terms of?
1: You can't. Arthur. The rest.
0: Well, it's just disappeared. I thought I had it, and for some reason, it suddenly. Oh no, here it is. So Arthur, the number one that comes up top of the list is, well, there's a few really, in no particular, but King Arthur, Arthur Conan Doyle,
1: Arthur Ponzarelli. Happy notes.
0: Yes, Neville Chamberlain. Real name was Arthur.
1: Arthur Trazen.
0: Arthur Miller. Wow. Arthur Philip. Had a bit of influence on this country. Prince Arthur, Duke of Strathen.
1: Arthur Hughes.
0: Say again?
1: The person from ABC, we lost him. The journalist.
0: From the ABC. Oh, Arthur Higgins.
1: That's the one.
0: My dear
1: yes.
0: friend Arthur Higgins. Yeah, passed away last year. The great
1: yeah, actor. Sadly, maybe
0: good
1: Eddie
0: man. Well, he did a lot of work at he did a lot of work in radio. I think he worked with Johnny Blackman at 3UZ for a long time. Worked at Channel 9 for a long time here in Melbourne. Then did a bit of work at the ABC for a period of time, and then was doing some work, I think, back at 3UZ. Anyway, great broadcaster, fantastic voice, Artie Higgins.
1: Yeah, I want you to ask Jim if he found any pickled deli, and I'll tell you a real funny story why I say that. Any pickles tonight?
0: No pickles tonight, but unless you come up with one, you're more than welcome. Arthur Daly. People are saying Arthur Daly was the very famous Arthur as well.
1: There was a shop called, or owned, not the same one, but it was owned in Swanson Street by Arthur Daly.
0: I love it. It's very good. Abby, look after yourself. Keep in touch. Hello, Lorraine. Good morning.
2: Oh, hello. Morning. I listen to Money News over here in Perth, WA.
0: It's a great show, isn't it?
2: And it said that the cost of living is the worst since World War One.
0: I know.
2: But what worries me, the federal government and the Treasury have sold off this dairy farm in Tasmania, 2,200 hectares, the biggest farm in Tasmania, to a foreign body. And they're going to grow pine trees to provide timber for the Australian people. And the pine trees take 30 years to grow.
0: They do.
2: And... you know, and at the moment they make kit homes. But what else came into it? They're going to give the government's going to give them $68 million in credits to try and bring the you know, back to the 00 credits. You know, for what they're working for
0: the project
2: and. And it'll get rid of all that cattle and dairy food that we and all the other buyers were trying to get in, and they couldn't get in because this $68 million is coming from Australian taxpayers.
0: Yep.
2: And I hope Pauline Hanson and the Liberal government are listening and try and stop the sale of this because, you know, we can't even buy a... You can't buy a house over here. You can't rent a house. And the rents now are $900 a week.
0: Somebody mentioned that to me. That some
2: and
0: of the,
2: all
0: some,
2: my,
0: really,
2: all my
0: this is in Perth.
2: Really struggling.
0: Yeah.
2: And here they are giving this land away, and you know, to a foreign buyer, and the taxpayers, you know, your tax, they're taxing us more than ever, the people that are working, and they're giving these credits to a foreign buyer, and it's Australian land.
0: Yeah. Lorraine, there are challenges ahead, and who knows where it's going to land. Will a change of government, federal government, will that shift? And then if the new government goes into, let's call it repair mode, and there's a fair bit to repair over a sustained period of time, you know, best part of 10, 15 years, you know, the challenges for young people are enormous.
2: Anyway, I think, you know, I really feel sorry for my grandkids. Oh,
0: all their grandchildren.
2: Yeah, and they're trying to get a house and they're paying $900 a week rent and they're paying their hex off and half of them aren't eating proper food and, you know, not looking after their health.
0: Lorraine, good to talk to you. Thank you. You've got to love you and leave you, but you've made some great points and I appreciate that. Delivered 1950s or so, Tony Mac, horse manure was often dropped on the road whilst carting bread or fruit and veg. Father would collect it, only assumed it was for the garden in those days. Maggie, thank you. G'day, Tone. It wasn't delivered in a sense, but I remember the fruit and veggie truck used to do the rounds like me, whipping the ice cream van. Still does now. I remember Dad having horse meat delivered from the old bloke who delivered pet meat. Great taste, apparently. Does Mr. Whippy still do the rounds? I haven't seen Mr. Whippy for a long time, but it was one as a kid. It was just you'd hear the music in the background, go out there. We were only, I don't know, 7 or 8, younger maybe. Mum, Mr. Whippy, they're playing the... Mum would say... an old gag, but Mum would say, no, that's the music they play when they've run out of ice cream. Oh, we were devastated. Australia overnight.
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0: It's a great check standing in 766. 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
12: Yes, it is. It's just been unpacked half an hour ago in London. 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
0: So that's an exciting time for Samsung users, yes. Two of which would be my two daughters.
12: Do you have Samsung or
0: no? No, I've been with Apple, but daughters number 1 and 2 both have. They love Samsung.
12: Well, if you're still iPhone, you have to wait until September when they release their first foldable phone.
0: Now, Dale, am I right in saying that now's a good time to buy before the new one lands in Australia, if you like? You can get some pretty good deals on the outgoing model.
12: Until pre-order starting today, it's released officially on August the 7th.
0: And would you go and buy the current edition because it's going to be reduced in price?
12: Well, JB, they didn't have it at 1900 a couple of weeks ago, but they put the price back up before this unpacked event. But I'm hoping, I've heard that rumours there, an extra $100, maybe $200 for the new model. But we'll have to wait and see what they have in the paper this morning.
0: Now, are they competitively priced, depending on how much data, presumably, a bit like the Apple version, where you can pay, if you've got top of the world, I mean, close to a new one now, say the Max, for Apple's, about $2,700,
12: $2,800. Well, the current Samsung Fold 7 is currently $29.
0: Wow.
12: And I'm guessing the new one will be probably $3,000, probably.
0: Just over $3,000.
12: At least.
0: Yeah.
12: Yes, well, you look at OPPO Find N6, that's
0: $3,300.
12: $3,300? Yes, for the OPPO Find N6 foldable phone.
0: See, that's another brand that seems to be doing and gaining
12: Chinese,
0: momentum.
12: Another two Chinese.
0: Dale, thank you for bringing us that update. Appreciate it.
12: No worries. See you soon. No worries. Talk to you.
0: Good on you, mate. That was a nice piece. So Samsung, the announcement, and they'll come to the be available, you would think, just within days, if not earlier. Chris Brody, morning.
13: Oh, hello, Tony Mac. I'm the opposite. The sooner I could get rid of the Samsung, they operate off the older Android.
0: Mm-hmm.
13: I can't afford a new, the 18 of the iPhones coming out. They say go down about 5 or 6 models, go to Officeworks, because I don't need all this intricate, modern iPhone 17s and 18s that's soon to come out. Go about 5 or 6 models down, get a brand new iPhone, say, what would that be, 13, 14,
0: yeah.
13: From Officeworks for only $500 or $600. And digital works far better than Android, particularly when you're in a beer garden or a pub and you're trying to have a snip and it's not recognising. You touch an icon, you're almost punching the phone. Android is...
0: What? You're almost punching your phone? What?
13: Yeah, because, we can't entertain it to, having a snip of horses or the whoppies, but there's nothing worse than Android. Android is dinosaur. Yeah. It's best to get a digital phone with... iPhone, yeah.
0: Really? Why do you say it's ancient?
13: Android goes back to the 90s.
0: Yes.
13: It's old technology. No one wants Android phones no more.
0: We'll tell that to the people at Samsung. They might have missed that memo.
13: Yeah. I'll look back in a couple hours. I was going to tell you about a road rager. Neil Mitchell used to get those things done.
0: Yeah.
13: Too much at the lower scale for emergency service to attend to because they've got so many heavy and violent things to attend to. So I respect the fact that not ringing, just something, I'm not sure if it was directed to me or someone else, the 3 or 4 other people at the bus shelter in Tenderaway, Broadband Central, This guy, I don't know what he's doing, whether he's on Bluetooth looking towards me and the other people, or whether he was directing to me, but yeah, so I did see number plates, and I know you don't discuss who's got the presumption of innocence.
0: Yeah.
13: But yeah, you know, I can't get freedom of information through the Hume Global Learning Village, the library, the cameras on it. But I know the car was an XR Ford, I think the last size model before the shutdown.
0: Yeah, good car.
13: Dark blue, shiny. Yeah, he had big solid head and shortish hair, not crew cut, but shortish.
0: Wow.
13: But,
0: yeah, just bit of detail there.
13: And he said he was going to, or whether to me or someone else, or whether he was on Bluetooth and just looking that way, he said he was going to, you know, such and such.
0: He might have been using one of those androids, Chris.
13: No, he said he was going to get his boot into me or someone.
0: Thank you. Got to go. Thank you. 133693. All these emails and texts coming through, I'll get to them. The text in particular. Tony, I remember about 1954, man came to my nana's house with a Hessian bag over the shoulder carrying a big block of ice. But my nana's ice box, there was such great excitement when we got a fridge. I'll bet there was. Well, it's not that long ago when ice would be delivered. Now ice is delivered, it's just a different ice.
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0: Coming up the next hour, plenty of time for your calls. You can join in, come and have a bit of a play. You know what it's like. 133693. Barry Urquhart, marketing and business strategist. He says AI is a pain in the AI. We'll talk about that and your calls next. Australia.
11: News as it happens. This is Adelaide's 5AA.
20: Hello, I'm Nelson Scott. One Nation MP Barnaby Joyce says the federal government has the power to stop a Perth-born ISIS member from returning to Australia. Tarek Kamla, who fled to Syria to join ISIS, has been found alive in an Iraqi prison. The former doctor is reportedly seeking to be released and returned home. Mr. Joyce has told Nine the government must intervene.
21: We don't bring animals or their wives back to Australia. I mean, I don't know what they're doing, cooking casseroles for their hubby after a day out murdering people.
20: The Chinese Foreign Ministry has demanded Australia stop exaggerating tensions and inciting confrontation over activity in the South China Sea. It comes after Foreign Minister Penny Wong condemned Beijing for blaming the Philippines over an altercation between the two nations. The federal court has ruled Domino's Pizza Enterprises engaged in deceptive conduct that led to wage underpayments. A judge ruled thousands of staff have been denied penalty rates and minimum shift entitlements. A Melbourne hospital has apologised for declaring a woman dead by mistake. Alex Riddell reports.
22: Werribee Mercy Hospital says it is working to understand how the wrong woman was accidentally declared deceased. The incident unfolded after the body of a 55-year-old woman was found in Tarneit on May 13. But a different 54-year-old woman was incorrectly declared as the deceased patient by the hospital. Victoria Police have confirmed the 54-year-old's family was notified of her death before she was found to be alive and well. Lawyers are now investigating the privacy breach as the woman works to untangle medical files which were wrongly merged. Alex Riddell, Melbourne.
20: The Queensland government is backing a new defence testing facility in the state's southwest. $7.5 million has been awarded to BlackSky Aerospace to build a site at Thargaminda. It'll be Australia's only privately owned horizontal launch and guided weapons testing range. Experts claim Australia could face fuel rationing if the Strait of Hormuz shipping lane remains closed. The federal government says Australia has more fuel in reserve than it did at the start of the Middle East conflict. Ukrainian drones have launched a second wave of attacks on a major Russian online retailer, injuring at least 10 workers. The strikes on a company central to the consumer economy mark a widening of Kyiv's strategy to disrupt Russia's war efforts. Medical experts are calling for Australia's first national brain health strategy to mark World Brain Day. Neurological conditions like stroke and dementia are the leading cause of disability worldwide. Dr. Mukesh Haikaral says guidelines are needed on how to keep our brain healthier for longer.
23: If we do things preventatively, we can reduce the trajectory, the rate at what people get things like dementia, and keeping the brain healthy and keeping the brain protected makes for a much better society.
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20: Melbourne coach Stephen King says they'll fight to keep free agent Tom Sparrow at the club. Essendon and Port Adelaide are among the clubs interested in the midfielder. King says Sparrow is a heart and soul player.
26: For me, he's the prototype of any midfielder a coach would want. An uncompromising, unconditional two-way runner that now you're starting to see him now really play on instinct and show the footy world what he can do with ball in hand, so he's almost a complete player.
20: In the NRL, Manly coach Kieran Foran is putting an end to talk about Tom Trbojevic's move to a new position. He says he wouldn't put anyone else at fullback. Australia's fastest woman, Tori Lewis, has broken her own Australian 100-metre record just days out from the Commonwealth Games. The West Indies have beaten New Zealand by 2 wickets in the fifth men's one-day international. It was too little too late, the Kiwis winning the series 3-2.
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0: Look at the messages coming through. The text line is very, very busy. 0477 693 693. One in particular, Jackson, I'll get you to move that down a tick. There was one in particular that said, I bet you don't read this. Well, I will, because I thought it was an outstanding text. We'll get to that in just a moment. G'day, Tone. Good program, buddy. How can people afford to take their family to China for 3 weeks at the age of 40? What am I missing here? Mortgage, etc. I did something wrong in life. I couldn't afford to do that. All I wanted to do is pay my house off before I did anything else in life. It was the best thing I did. I'm retired now, 55, now 60. Adrian in Adelaide, well done. I hope everything's going all right for you, Adrian. Another one from, is it Joanne? No, it's a text. It doesn't give a name. It's a text ending in 766 who says, just because Joanne isn't aware of Islamic phobia, doesn't mean it's not a thing. An Australian man was convicted of, in 2019, mosque terror attack in Christchurch, in which 51 people died, 40 wounded. Islamophobia register backed by Monash and Deakin Universities documented 309 in-person, 366 verified online incidents over 2 years. Jewish schools have millions spent on security upgrades. Why shouldn't Muslim kids be protected by similar attacks? I'm not religious, but have what Joanne probably thinks is a strange belief that all kids in Australia should be safe. It's a very, very good point. All kids should feel safe in Australia. If not, why not? How Chris talked about Android, not only rubbish, but also many get talking politics, getting facts completely incorrect and vent, but so much is wrong. 981, tell me about it. Your news, China, how dare they? There was one right down there below that said, just Jackson, further down on that list, lots of people sticking up for Samsung. Mr. Whippy, I understand, banned for some years ago, but on occasions still hear green sleeves. I know, we love, do they still use green sleeves? There was one further down that says, but you won't read this. Oh, there it is there. Tony, sometimes, it is a bit of, I get it, it is a concern. There it is there. Thank you. Tone, faceless names hiding insulting callers behind the keyboard. Why don't people phone? so that we can hear their voice, says Suze. P.S. I wonder if you read this out. Well, I just did. Look, I understand that frustration, Sue. I promise you I do, because it's all about, it should be all about calls. But I know from a programming point of view, it's really easy. It's convenient for people who might be doing other things. Often people are working. They may be not in a position necessarily to actually pick up a phone and talk, because they might have somebody who perhaps might be asleep next to them, all those sorts of issues. So it's easier to text but still be listening to the program. But I get it. Sometimes it is always preferable. Callers are always preferable. Like William, for example, at Hoppers Crossing. Good morning.
7: Good morning, Tony. How are you?
0: Well, thank you. What's happening?
7: I've got some bad news dated on the 7th of this month. Probably get upset about it, but I've just been found out that I've got cancer.
0: Oh, William.
7: It's, I'll just spell it out, C-A-R-C-I-N-O-M-A, which is a Bowen's disease, and it's a Scrumius S-Q-U-A-M-O-U-S. So, we're hopefully going to get it treated hopefully soon.
0: William, it's just a bit difficult to understand. Let me get your hand on your telephone speaker a little bit. It sounds a bit hard to hear.
7: That's a bit better.
0: That's a little better now. So how are you coping? How are you doing?
7: Not too good. I'm sitting up, just can't sleep. I just can't, my voice is starting to get a bit mumbly and just getting a bit, not coping with it 100%. I rang up Nurse on Call. I was going to go up to Werribee Mercy. You have to put the bandage on just to cover it, and but they send you straight through to Nurse on Call, so there's nothing much they can help me with.
0: What are the symptoms, William?
7: Too much. So the symptoms there, just to try and, I don't know, you're going to send me to a specialist and probably put me in hospital to try and get the cancer taken out. It's up towards the neck area.
0: The which area?
7: Towards the neck.
0: In the neck area?
7: Neck area.
0: What's your level of discomfort? I mean, presumably the challenges are ongoing, but is it a painful situation or something that you're struggling with mentally as well, presumably? It would be unimaginably difficult.
7: Yeah, physically and mentally, and it just makes you tired and sleepy.
0: Tired, yeah.
7: Sick, and it's just, I've had this for a while. I recently went to the doctors and got her to do a biopsy on it, and came back to say I had this cancer.
0: Have you got somebody that looks after you, William? Who's helping you with food and eating and the support?
7: My wife, she's not well either. She's got a complex condition. We manage okay at the moment, which is good. Our church came in, dropped us a bag full of goodies tonight, which was nice of them.
0: Fantastic.
7: So thanks to the church bringing that around. It's really grateful.
0: Well, I know it. I hope it doesn't sound glib, but the people with whom I've spoken over many, many years, the definition of, one day at a time, get through one day at a time, and work very closely with the people that are the specialists in the field that are going to help and assist and encourage, cajole. And the other thing too, William, the occasional prayer does not go astray.
7: True.
0: Does not go astray.
7: Because my dad passed away of prostate cancer. My mum died of breast cancer back in 1974. Mm. Mum was only 44, was 8 years old. Granddad had bowel cancer. My wife had 3 lots of cancer with a complex condition. And we don't get any help from family and friends. And it's just, it's very difficult. And the other thing I wanted to say to you too, Tony, a couple of years I rang you about our government housing next door.
0: Yep.
7: I just wanted to say thank you very much. Something must have been done about it, and it's gone a bit quiet, so thank you to you and Jackson and everyone there for helping us.
0: That's great. William, thoughts are with you. Say a couple of Hail Marys. I'll do that for you. And keep in touch and just let us know how you're travelling in the coming weeks.
7: Weeks. And just quickly, Tony, that sometimes during the day, it's very hard to, and Jackson might be able to help me with this, you can jump on the microphone and know a little bit about radio. If I bring up during the day with a traffic report, or sometimes the girls don't get you to go to where, is there a program that they do, Jackson and Tony, when, say there's an accident down in Texas Highway?
0: Yep.
7: And I ring up POW at, say, about 12 o'clock during the day.
0: Yes.
7: The girls don't put you to where. Is there a program?
0: The really good idea with that, because the program, it's complicated, but because the programs during the day move infinitely more rapidly sometimes than we do in the overnight program, a really good idea is just to send a text, what you've seen, when you saw it, and with your contact details, if need be, for further information.
7: All right, can Jackson send me a text, please, Tony, so I can keep it on file, so if anything happens, I can notify us by text then.
0: Have you got a pen and paper handy?
7: Yes, I can have there one in front of me.
0: So if you write down the text line, which is 0477.
7: 0477, yep.
0: 693693.
7: All right. Thank you for that. I'll keep that on my file, and I'll keep that in the phone directory, and if anything happens, I can send them a text.
0: You're a good man, William. Look after yourself.
7: You too. Thank you.
0: See you. Johnny, good morning.
9: Johnny? Good morning. Yeah, Tony, isn't it?
0: That's the one. Anthony Robin McManus. John?
9: Anthony Robin. Oh, go on. You're not Robin Hood, no.
0: No, well maybe. A little bit sometimes.
9: Last night they had a thing on where you had to incorporate the word pickle in a song.
0: And I know. What a great show that was. Who was hosting that program last night?
9: I don't know. I forget who it was.
0: Oh, gee, you did a really good job too. Did you? Lots of calls.
9: But I came up with one, but I never got to share it.
0: What was yours? A change in putting the word pickle, substituting it in the title of a song. What did you come up with?
9: Yeah. Pickle in the morning, pickle in the evening, pickle at supper time. Be my little pickle and pickle me all the time.
0: Oh, Johnny, that is great. That's as good as they had it on the program last night.
9: Yeah, that's right. I didn't get a chance to say it.
0: Huh?
9: Anyway, I had a poem, but I tomorrow night I might ring in and share my poem about the bushfires.
0: Well, we'd love you to do that, John. Keep it in mind. Thank you. Sir Jim in West Footscray. Morning, Jimmy.
10: Good morning, Tony and Jackson. Tony, did you say about drink deliveries?
0: I wrote down, because I thought it was great, Loy's Lemonade. Remember Loy's Lemonade? Well, were they everywhere in the day?
10: Yeah, they were. But do you remember, like, the group name Slade, the drink name Slade?
0: Slade. Very vaguely, Jim.
10: Yeah, because I worked at the Christmas shop for a little while, and I asked them what was it before that. He said it was the Slade's soft drink shop. I used to get them delivered to my door when I was in Braybrook and that. But, and then after the Christmas shop, and the funny thing was that Christmas shop, the guy who ran the Christmas shop, was a well-known security guard named Don Kerwin.
0: Yeah.
10: But the other funny thing was he was one of Arthur's bosses at the time, because Arthur worked for him. And the other funny thing was my younger brother, where I lived in Sunshine in the street, when he'd done his Christmas house up, it was on the news every year and it would stop traffic, and my own brother couldn't get to his house from all the display of the Christmas. It was on the news every year.
0: Not one thing, it's another. So as I'm looking, Young and Jackson just put up on the screen a bottle of Slade's soft drink, and the slogan is, and delivered direct to your door. Slade's.
10: And the other thing, Tony, before I go, last week you mentioned the three, but you couldn't remember which member was in it. That Andy Scott, one of the founding members, he's in his 70s, he's doing his last farewell tour. He did it lots of times. and he got many members off the street to form the new story. They didn't do so good at the start, but later on they got it so good that they sounded exactly like the original story. So now he's doing his final farewell tour, including Australia, but he said it lots of times, but I really think this time he will do the final tour because he's in his 70s.
0: Yep.
10: He's in his 70s and he's very overweight now. And he wears a very long blonde wig for some reason, a very long blonde haired wig.
0: Really?
10: Yeah, he does. Andy Scott, have a look. You'll see I'm right.
0: And he's the last of them now.
10: Yeah, he's the only living member of the original suite. And I saw the original, I mean, I saw Andy Scott at the... when it was the Tottenham Hotel had become the Paradise Club in Tottenham, like a done-up disco and everything. I saw him. They were terrible. They were terrible when I first saw him. I also saw someone else we lost from the Village People, the motorbike cop. What was his name? Victor Willis.
0: He was also brilliant. Just brilliant. Jimmy, what was the opening line to that song? Ready, Mick, Pete, Andy. All right, fellas.
10: Yeah. Are you ready, Steve, Mick, Andy? Okay, fellas, let's go. It's a boring blip.
0: What a song, Jimmy. Good to talk to you. Look after yourself.
10: Yeah, glam rock. Thank you.
0: Thank you, glam rock. G'day, Tony Mac. I, for one, someone who tunes in, contributes each and every night. Yes, you do, Rob. Thank you. Trust the audience, understand and respect. I text because my phone might be interrupted during a call to you and I can't take the risk of being on hold. Trust you and your audience understand. It is the best way for me to contribute to Australia Overnight. Warm regards, Rob. And I know that, Rob, you're a prolific texter and your contributions are always worthwhile. And I think there are many people in a similar position that say, look, it's just as easy to contribute to the program in very meaningful ways, mostly, via text, which you can do, of course, easy. 0477 693 693. When we come back, plenty of time for your calls. We'll have a quick word with Barry Urquhart, marketing and he says, and business strategist, he says AI is a pain in the AI. We'll explain the other side of this. I'm Tony Mack. It's Australia Overnight. Good morning.
11: Hi, Mum.
12: Kath, your father's...
11: What is it?
12: Out walking.
11: Walking? Dad?
12: He went to Gilmore's and finally replaced those dreadful old shoes.
11: Oh, that's great.
12: Now he's chatting to everyone up and down the street, even that so-and-so at number 4. So I'm going to get some shoes and join him on his walks.
11: Good idea. I'll go with you. Be around soon.
12: Thanks. See you then.
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8: As Text 950 says, let's just take a breath. Barry Urquhart at Marketing Focus. It is great to have him back on the program, a marketing and business strategist. This may well be the best topic that we've had for a long time, Barry. AI, a pain in the AI. It's brilliant. Are you going in for the colonoscopy when?
9: Well, I had it last Thursday, and it was a very great experience. Memorable, but not really laudable, Tony. It was a very interesting thing, and it was an abject lesson of what is the problem with artificial intelligence. Everyone is talking about artificial intelligence. A lot of companies are spending an enormous amount of time, money, and resources investing in the hardware, and they're getting very little results from it. And there's a question, is there going to be a return? What's the advantages and benefits? Because really, artificial intelligence should offer two things. It should be able to save time and save money. And my experience in registering at a hospital to have a colonoscopy undertaken, it took six times longer to actually admit myself into the hospital than what the procedure itself took.
8: We want to make the point, this is not about, this is about AI and the frustration of going through any process, really. We recommend that people do have colonoscopy. It is life-saving procedure.
9: Absolutely no question. That is my fifth colonoscopy. They did find polyps. They did remove them. It is essential. It's unquestionable. It's an investment in longevity, well-being, health, and life. So I applaud it well, but I think that what we've got to talk about is when I started the whole process of being told to, I had to register to go into the hospital. It was a new hospital. I'd not been there before. There was a new medical specialist who I'd been referred to by my general practitioner, but the experience itself was somewhat daunting because I think that to a large extent, all the administration details and the admission documentation was now compliant with government regulations, to a large extent, influenced or designed by artificial intelligence.
8: Yeah.
9: And I thought there were many, many questions there that were being asked that I couldn't answer. And for it to say, well, they said, it's going to take up to 45 minutes to complete this documentation. It took initially 75 minutes, and then I had to go back to the health insurance company twice that we'd been a member of for over 50 years. And it was kind of, I then had to wait 15 minutes on two instances there. So it blew out to over 120 minutes to get myself admitted into the hospital. And then, now think about this. This is a design from artificial intelligence. This is a hospital administration in a country that has got a productivity problem where costs are just going through the roof, particularly in healthcare. We went through the whole process, submitted the documentation, an artificially induced document came back to us and said, hold on, before we go any further and before you can be admitted into the hospital, what we need for you to do now is to complete a form to enable us to receive and retrieve the money for out-of-pocket expenses. Now, we had to provide the credit card that we had, the number, the expiry date, the name on the card, the three-digit point on the phone, transmitted that, and then it came back immediately and said, no, you're incomplete. What you need to do now is to authorize and transact the payment for the out-of-pocket balance of the account payable. Now, Tony, I have never in my entire life been required to authorise and transact a balance outstanding of 0000.
8: It's a challenge for many people who are not necessarily proficient in managing these sorts of processes, Barry. I'm not too sure what the answer is either, by the way.
9: Well, and of course, then that's the sort of thing where the frontline staff are then subjected to a lot of aggression and inappropriate behaviour for people. And I said to them, do you understand what it must be like to be frustrated with the people? And they said, well, sir, we actually live with this day to day. Management invests in the hardware, but they don't recognise that we are the software. We can make it better, but they don't listen to us. We're just overwhelmed by the administration. So artificial intelligence at the moment is not contributing to better relationships, enhanced customer service, but above all else, increased productivity and therefore generally better economic and balanced well-being for the Australian population. And listeners to 3AW, 5AA, Ace Radio, and more particularly with me talking to you from Perth, from Radio 6PR.
8: Do you get the sense that it's still in its infancy in many, many ways, and that it will find its own level that will be helpful to most of us, AI?
9: It has the potential. I think the real problem is there's no question. Do not ask the question, what is AI doing? It's doing a lot. The problem is, what can AI deliver? And it's delivering very little because it's dependent upon software. You've got people who are designing administration and admission documents who are very proficient at and experienced in communicating with algorithms. But they're not picking up the nuances of human contact, and that's the frustration, the annoyance, and the exasperation that many, many people are there. And they haven't got a channel to communicate to people. And just imagine, you go to a senior manager and say, you've just spent $5, $10, $15, $20 million investing in an AI system, and I'm telling you right now, it's the worst possible thing that you could happen. Your image has been trashed, the relationship that I have and confidence in you and your hospital is now trashed completely. They don't want to hear that, and so it's being filtered to a large extent. So no, I applaud. It's non-negotiable. We all have to embrace AI, but what we need to do is to be a little bit more balanced, that when you put it in, make sure that it's not just the capacity that you have, because the AI gives you the capacity, it's the capabilities of your people at the front line interacting with the, in this particular instance, patients at a hospital, are able to provide, you know, unimpeachable, seamless, excellent, personalised customer service.
8: Yeah, you're right. And just finally, one of the great joys about doing that through that process, or any time that you have to spend time in hospital when you're not feeling 100% for whatever reason, and these incredibly talented, gifted nurses are there to help and support, then without any AI going about their work, it's just so grateful.
9: Well, I think the one thing that was, you know, absolutely emphatically impressive to me was that they were feeling the same annoyances and frustration as me and other people on the floor. Not once did I hear a staff member, nurses in particular, raise their voice, express exasperation, any aggression, any toxicity. They were caring, yep, compassionate, understanding, and they were just delivering the service to the best of their ability, but it could be so enhanced that if we kind of look at what are the capacities of the AI and then say, are we doing this kind of technology the service that it deserves? The simple answer is not, so we need to go back, recalibrate, look at it and start to say, where can we redesign this sort of thing to make it efficient, because it should be seamless, it should be understated, and it should be very much expediting all those sort of interactions so that we get a very quick result. Because if I'm going through a procedure that's going to take 20 minutes and it's going to take me 2 hours to get admission to a hospital, there seems to be an inordinate imbalance in that sort of equation.
8: You're a good person, Barry. We'll talk again in a couple of weeks.
9: Looking forward to it, Tony.
8: Barry Urquhart, marketing and business strategist from, and we catch up with Barry every couple of weeks on the program. Plenty of calls, which is great. We'll get to those texts as well. So many texts talking about texts. We've got lots of text. People commenting about the idea of the text. I love it. 133693 for that text line, 0477 693 693. What gets left behind a little bit? not so much, but a little bit. I answered a lot again yesterday. Email overnights at 3aw.com.au.
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7: Morning. Jackson is working other side of the glass, running the show. So when you ring through 133693, that it will be the first voice that you hear. His voice sounds something like this, for example. If I'm ringing...
8: Australia Overnight, what's your name?
9: Ian.
8: Hi there.
9: Ian.
8: Ian.
9: It's Ian.
8: Oh, hello, Ian. Would you like to speak with Tony?
9: Not particularly.
8: Oh.
9: I think he's a wanker. Oh. He's a wanker. Tell him.
8: Oh, I guess I'll have to pass that on.
9: Thank you very much. Bye.
7: See, that was pretty much what happens most mornings. G'day, Tony. Just quickly hearing from you. To the caller earlier, yes, priority given to callers. However, some of us are heavily medicated. Morphine, for example, due to some substantial health issues. It's a very good point. William, I'm sorry for your news. Totally understand you're not alone. Included in my prayers as well. William, every night, it's very difficult. Hang in there. And day of time, as Tony said, any time day of Tony said, be part of the call, says Jenny. Thank you, Jenny. It's a nice sentiment. Tone, no problems. Can't call in. Faceless, nameless, sometimes annoying. Sue, thank you. I love your mum's story about Mr. Whippy's music. Priceless. Wish I'd thought of it all those years ago. And Tony, please explain the difference between a producer and a panel operator. Well, one's a verb, one's a noun. Hi, guys. What a wonderful night show for you have. I just listened to it for the first time in years, texting, but in just thinking back on the years of what was delivered to our house back in the day. We had bread, milk, soft drink, choice of Loy's, Tarax. Did Tarax home deliver? Slades and bread from a local bakery, also meat from the local butcher, also local chemist would deliver any prescription. I often laugh now about the idea of quite often a 13, 14, 15-year-old young person on a bike who would then grab a whole bunch of really hardcore medications and drive up a hill and deliver it. Really? Like delivering drugs. It's pretty much what they were doing in the day to the homes. Don't know that it happens these days. Helen, Greensboro, morning.
10: Good morning, Tony. Actually, you can get medication delivered. Oh, it may be
7: still?
10: A thing for seniors. Yes, my chemist delivers. If I can't make it to the pharmacist, he'll have it delivered. It's at the end of the day, though.
7: By whom? Not a 14-year-old kid in a bike.
10: No, not a 14-year-old kid.
7: Really?
10: No, they come around by car. One of the workers, but medication can be delivered.
7: Well, that's a great service.
10: I think it's fabulous because I had COVID 3 times and my medication was delivered. But if I couldn't make it to the pharmacist, my doctor would send a text what medication I needed and it was delivered at home. So it is delivered.
7: Well, that's a good story.
10: I'm positive. I wonder whether Chemist Warehouse does it as well. My chemist is Pharmacy for Less, and they definitely do it.
7: I'll ask Gerald. It's a very good point. I'll ask Gerald Quigley. I mean, I was making a joke of it. I mean, some.

0: those things that were being delivered by a young person on a bike? I'm talking about the 60s and 70s. Yeah, there it is, the bike
1: yes.
0: now.
1: But it would have been. I think I was, my parents owned a property in Reservoir. We lived behind the shop. Mm. It was an optometrist, and he needed something from the city, and he actually paid me to go into the city by train, and I would have been about 13 or 14. He paid me to go to the city by train to pick up the glasses and bring them back. So we're talking in the 60s,
0: yep.
1: Early 60s, that I was doing this. You don't do that now. One, health and safety, whatever.
0: All sorts of advantages around that. I tell you what, yeah. I do miss is the singing telegram, Helen.
1: Oh, my husband's 40th. We had a singing telegram come to. My nephew organised it as a joke. But, I don't know what else is available now. But in the 50s, we had the bread and milk delivered. And Jim reminded me when I was a teenager, we lived in Keon Park. And on Keon Parade, Keon Park was Slade's Lemonade. And we would go by there. The factory was there, and we'd go by there, pick up whatever flavours we wanted from Slade's Lemonade. I remember Lloyd's, but Slade's was there on Keon Parade.
0: What a great story.
1: Or Keon Parade. Mm. Can I quickly say,
0: please,
1: we are having this Sunday, the girls' school I went to is having our reunion on Sunday, our 59th reunion.
0: What's the school,
1: and
0: Helen? What's the school?
1: Oh, it was Preston Technical School, Girls Tech.
0: Preston Girls Tech.
1: Yes. And we are on our 59th year reunion. And our numbers are dwindling, obviously. But I'm looking, I'm going with a girlfriend. We're both going together. I'm picking her up and we're both going together and we're looking forward to it.
0: Oh, it'll be fantastic. Pass on that very best to everybody, Helen.
1: I will. There must be a lot there that listen to 3AW
0: I bet there will be. And there'll be stories told that will last well into the late part of the afternoon, no doubt.
1: Or can we make it that far? But have a lovely day.
0: I hope you do. Thank you, Helen. Ian, Ararat, good morning.
2: Tony, you're looking well.
0: Pretty good, thank you.
2: No, I didn't say how are you. I said you're looking well.
0: No, I'm looking really good, thank you.
2: Yeah, I know you are.
0: I know.
2: That's why you're too good looking to go to jail.
0: I know. they'd never have me. I wouldn't last very long.
2: I'd
0: be singing Moon River on a regular basis. Moon River. What are you doing there, Doc? Moon River.
2: That was Chevy Chase.
0: It's a brilliant line, wasn't it? Wasn't it a funny movie?
2: It was. I've read between the lines and I've worked out your hidden agenda with the tickle thing.
0: Mm.
2: You know, all these motivational songs you're coming up with, pickle in the line.
0: It was funny.
2: Yeah, I know it is.
0: Mm. Made me laugh.
2: There's a certain bloke that hasn't rung up for a few nights. Is there pickleball in the Commonwealth Games?
0: I think there is. And so maybe that's why we haven't heard from Justin, that he is overseeing the Australian pickleball team.
2: And you're going to send all these motivational songs to him.
0: Very good idea.
2: Love me pickle and all that.
0: Yeah.
2: And that's why he's going to win the gold.
0: Well,
2: he wouldn't settle for silver.
0: I don't know he would be happy with silver. I think he'd be looking for gold.
2: He'd throw the silver in the creek.
0: Wouldn't even get something on his wall.
2: He wouldn't even go on the podium.
0: Nah.
2: And the other thing, I reckon you and Arthur have got, you said King Arthur is the most famous Arthur. I reckon you're both wrong there.
0: Who would be a more famous Arthur?
2: Arthur Dunger. Remember, you used to do the calisthenics and the stuff with Delvin Delaney on the Paul Hogan show?
0: No, I don't know that I do. But for some reason, it makes me laugh anyway.
2: You remember Paul Ogerman, he's half a dunger.
0: What was that?
2: He was a fat beer drinking bloke. And he'd do like physical exercise, but Delvin Delaney had done all the exercise.
0: Oh, I can just imagine.
2: He'd lay on the banana lounge doing sit ups, but she'd push the thing up and the boobs would be right in his face and he goes, "Oh, this is the best exercise you can get and all this."
0: God, that was a funny show, wasn't it? Just brilliant.
2: Arthur Dunger, look it up if you get a chance.
0: We'll go and do that. We'll go and do that next. Have a great time in Ararat, Ian. Won't be far from where you are. Might even be driving through Ararat, perhaps, over the weekend, but I'll let you know. Roman, Michael, Mark, and speaking of which, Justin, still to come. It's Australia Overnight. Good morning.
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5: I'm just thinking about, there's lots of texts. One in particular says, Ty, my pharmacy still delivers young people on their bicycles, says Sue. Drugs from the pharmacy. Well, is it drugs or just other product? So are they still delivering medications, prescription medications on bikes? Really? Roman, Adelaide, morning.
6: Good morning.
5: Good morning, my friend.
6: I was thinking about why they have brought AI into the hospitals, and I think I have an answer.
5: Please.
6: 5 years ago, come this October,
5: yeah.
6: I had bowel cancer removed from me,
5: mm-hmm.
6: and spent a month in hospital thereafter, and came home, and almost a year later to the day, I got a bill and for some services rendered. And I already paid all the bills that I had immediately after the op, and I questioned the bill, and they said, oh, no, it's because of something. I said, something wrong with the bill, then. I said, look at the date. It's last year, and it's exactly the same amount as I submitted to Medicare a year ago. Anyhow, backwards and forwards we went for a while. Turns out that the person I got on the phone last time said, look, that may be right, but just take the Medicare. I said, you've already been really paid. What's it to you? She says, I said, I'm not taking it in. Turns out that it was, they were trying to get money from my private insurer as well. Whether they submitted and whether they got paid, I don't know, and I really don't care. But I think in light of that sort of carry-on, they might need to have AI or something else like that.
5: Roman, do you suspect it was a bit dodge?
6: I do suspect it was a bit dodge. I think someone there was making extra money on the side.
5: Whoa.
6: For the hospital, not for themselves.
5: Mm.
6: I don't think it was. I think it was just someone who was, look, if this flies, it might get through Medicare and we'll get the money and no one's the wiser. Who's hurt except Australians?
5: Well, yeah, which is your money, my money, everybody's money, Roman.
6: Everyone's money, but yeah, it didn't work that way. Only because we had the same amount, the same code number and a date a year old.
5: Thanks,
6: mate.
5: We'll watch that one. How are you travelling, Roman?
6: Okay, mate.
5: Keep in touch. I love those notes you send through. They're fantastic.
6: I'm still here.
5: Well, that's a blessing.
6: That's the bonus.
5: That's the bonus. I love your work, Roman. Thanks. Michael East Burwood. Morning.
7: Good morning, Tony. How are you?
5: I'm well, and thank you for asking.
7: Oh, that's good. Tony, you were talking about home deliveries.
5: Yeah, back in the day in particular, and people are telling us that some pharmacies still deliver on bikes.
7: Yeah, I've got a little story to tell.
5: Mm.
7: When we were younger kids and we were sick, my mum used to call the doctor and he would come around and make house calls.
5: House calls were a thing.
7: Yeah. They were really handy because if my mum couldn't drive us late at night to the doctor's clinic because they were all closed, he would come around during the evenings and check us over and give us some antibiotics.
5: Write a prescription.
7: Yeah.
5: Yeah. And I think it was, certainly a different time. Yeah, and we had that too, going back as kids. I was the eldest of six children, and, you know, often Dr. Appleby, no longer with us, Dr. O'Brien, no longer with us, would often, when I say often, I suppose on a regular basis throughout the year, might have had three or four different visits, and it was just par for the course. If you got crook, often you would be bedridden and doctor would come and make a visit. I don't know. Well, yeah. I'm not too sure whether doctors still do that to that level anyway, Michael.
7: Yeah, I don't think they'd make house calls any longer, but that was something that has gone from when...
5: commonplace.
7: Yeah, that was there when you needed it.
5: Yeah, it was very much a great service, Michael. Thank you. 133693. G'day, Tony. Can you ask Justin when he comes on what is pickleball? From Nathan wants to know how it all works. Well, we'll get an explanation on that very shortly. Pickle me, grandmother, not another pickle night, says Renee. No, I don't think so. We've been there, done that. We'll leave it for another day, though. But we got some really wonderful contributions to the program yesterday, replacing a song title, song line, with the word pickle. Made us laugh. My pharmacy still delivers. That's Sue. That is great. And another one here from the Phantom who says, when I moved to Melton, I had to stop getting ice delivered. That's funny. Good on you. 133693. Keep them coming. 0477 693 693. Melbourne right now, just over 9 degrees, 9.5 degrees, 9.5. Perth, 6.7. And Adelaide, not too bad. On the way to 14, it is 10 degrees in Adelaide.
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5: When we come back after the news, we've got Glenn, we've got the Alex, we've got the Mark, we've got the Justin, and hopefully we've got you as well, 133-693. 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
15: Hello, I'm Nelson Scott. One of Australia's largest energy companies is investigating a potential breach of customer data. Chris McCarthy reports.
16: Hackers claim to have accessed 2 million customer records from Origin Energy. The hackers providing a sample of 50 customers' details to News Corp after they say Origin ignored evidence of the breach for almost 3 weeks. Origin Energy says the incident may have affected customer data, but believes credit card and bank details are not a part of the hack. If proven, the breach would rank among Australia's largest after strikes against Optus, Medibank and Qantas. Chris McCarthy reporting.
15: The Labor Party will hold its national conference in Adelaide over the next 4 days. The event will attract more than 2,000 members, but is likely to be highly stage managed. The idea is for the party to come together and debate a range of policy issues. Focus will be on the growth of AI, the push for a gas tax, and gambling reform. Advocates say One Nation leader Pauline Hanson's comments on domestic violence are trivialising an insidious issue. In an interview where she has acknowledged violence is wrong, but has suggested DV is a two-way street and women in abusive relationships should just leave. Red Rose Foundation founder Betty Taylor says victims have more to consider than just escaping.
17: It's not just whether they leave and get out with their life, but what pieces do they have to pick up to move on. And I suppose, Carla, I do get annoyed when people make so light of it. You know, comments like, it's a two-way street or it takes two to tango. You know, we're dealing with something insidious.
15: A 71-year-old Darwin man's been charged with possessing tens of thousands of child sexual abuse images. Police have seized electronic devices containing the files. He's been charged with 12 offences, each carrying a 15-year jail sentence if he's convicted. Two teenagers have been charged with assaulting a 41-year-old man during a domestic dispute at Blacktown in Sydney's West. A 17-year-old boy is accused of stabbing the man in the back. 11 dolphins have died after getting stranded near the Albany foreshore in Western Australia. Carcass samples are being tested for the H5 bird flu strain as a precaution. The Victorian government is urging teachers to return to the negotiating table after they rejected the latest pay offer. Public school teachers across the state are about to walk off the job on Thursday. Union spokesperson Lucy Honan says educators can't continue under current conditions.
18: We've got class size blowouts. Some primary schools have classes of up to 29 kids in them. It's just unworkable and our kids are suffering and teachers and education support staff find it untenable.
15: Also making news, the hospitality industry is warning Australia's rising alcohol taxes are fueling a black market.
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15: The most successful New South Wales Origin coach of all time is endorsing Andrew Johns for the top job. With Laurie Daly tipped to walk away after winning this year's series, the search is underway for a replacement. Speaking on his Six Tackles with Gus podcast, Phil Gould says Johns should take the reins.
19: Could he do it? Yes, he could. Should he do it? Well, he probably should, because what's going to happen is he's going to get to 60, 70 years of age and probably regret that he didn't.
15: Melbourne vice-captain Jack Vinney has returned to training. He's yet to play this year after dealing with back and Achilles injuries. Giants veteran Stephen Coniglio hopes to sign a contract extension and finish his career as a one-club player. A Portuguese club has reportedly bid to entice rising Socceroos star Nestroy Irancunda. Sporting Lisbon has reportedly bid more than $32 million for the Australian.
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28: This is Australia Overnight with Tony McManus.
5: Which means it's gotten to a brand new day, everybody, whether you be listening 6pm in Perth. Hello and good morning to you officially now. The Ace Radio Network, 5AA in Adelaide, 3AW in Melbourne. The text line, look at it. Tone on the sly, thank you for explaining the reason we text. Still very important because you do want to partake, and I get it. The text line for the Australia Overnight program in particular is very important. And I will take on board the shift that I will be hosting on the 10th of August. Nudge, nudge, wink, wink, say no more, say no more. Got it. And made note. Another one says, Tone, do you know the athletes? Hope this is true, even if it's not, still great. Athletes at the Milano Cortina Winter Games burned through all the condoms provided by the organisers in record-breaking 3 days. I think if they were really fair dinkum, they could break those records. They're the records we'd want broadcast. How many and when? 3 days. You're not giving it your full attention. Thank you. Glenn in Adelaide, good morning.
29: Good morning. How you going, man?
5: Needs a bit more attention.
29: Quick call. Mm-hmm. Yeah, apparently it does. But as far as having things delivered to your home when I was a lot younger, I recall we used to have the ice delivered. We used to have the milk delivered in a billy. What was up the front on the front fence? Mm-hmm. That was a horse and cart. The Tip Top, which is our local major local bakery that was here. There's only two major bakeries here. Tip Top used bakery. To do their deliveries. Yeah. Tip Top bakeries do their deliveries with horse and cart. And what would happen was, as we were so young, we were on our three-wheel cycles, tricycles, riding around behind the horse and cart, and then the horse would have a bucket and a shovel, like a dustpan, and we'd have to pick up the horse manure.
5: The dung.
29: And take it back home and put it on the for mum to put on the roses or in the garden bed. Well, I got kicked by the horse because he didn't like the fact that there was a three-wheeler triker bumping into him. And for nearly 18 months, we received free bread every day and four finger bones every day.
5: No, really? Which place? Was that in Adelaide, Glen?
29: That was in Adelaide, in a suburb called Klemzig.
5: Now, just remind me, Klemzig, that was a reasonably new suburb at the time?
29: Back at the time, yes. That was back in the early 60s.
5: Yeah, okay, a long time ago. Bob
29: Francis. Really, really, really, yeah.
5: Bob Francis was still on the radio.
29: Absolutely. Used to listen to him at night and give him cheek, and he used to give it back.
5: He was a shocker. He was just a great man, wasn't he?
29: I often think of
5: Bobby. He was fantastic to us when we were there.
29: He was straightforward too.
5: He didn't mess around. He didn't mess around, and if he did, he would knock you down just as quickly.
29: He liked a glass of red.
5: Oh, and didn't he ever? And that's why we loved him. Because his best work was around about 11 o'clock at night after he would have had, you know, a bottle, and he was having a really good time with himself.
29: Into his second bottle, you mean?
5: Yeah, probably. Well and truly.
29: And then another past broadcaster was Daisy Day.
5: Oh, what a great presenter he was.
29: On the old 5KA. It's a long story, but the short version is that I used to be a police officer on the beat.
5: Okay.
29: And one of these days, very early Sunday morning, about 4 a.m, there was a bit of a scuffle going on. A couple of young fellas having a bit of a bit to do out the front of 5KA, and there's this bloke standing on the other side of this glass door. So, being a beat patrol, we called in a cage car to come in and give us a hand. They picked up these two lads. They decided, yeah, you boys stay out here, and we'll deal with these two, and took them back and got rid of them. And then this gentleman opens the door and says, "Hey, listen, you fellas want to come in for coffee?" I said, "Yeah, sure, no worries." So he says, "Oh, just hang on a minute. I just got to quickly put another record on.
5: Put a song on, yeah."
29: And then he made us a cup of coffee, and we sat in the studio for about 20 minutes while he was, and got to meet the man, you know, got to really talk to him. And then on a regular basis, he gave us the code, and we used to go in and sit in quietly with him and in between songs and chat and whatever. Yeah, it was good.
5: He was a consummate professional, Daisy, wasn't he? Just brilliant.
29: Absolutely, yes, gentlemen. Absolute gentlemen.
5: How many years did you serve, Glenn?
29: I was in for 12.
5: During what decades?
29: 76 to 88.
5: So did you ever run into an officer, a dear friend, family friend for a long time, Peter Graham?
29: Absolutely. Didn't he have a brother, Stephen?
5: Oh, not to my knowledge. Has two daughters, one of whom works in radio.
29: We better be careful then, hey?
5: No, that's right. Glenn, good to talk. Keep in touch. Thank you, my friend.
29: Have a good night. Take care.
5: Bye. Alex in Cooper Pedy. What's happening in Cooper Pedy, Alex? Hey. Good morning.
0: Good morning. It's pretty cold. It's quiet.
5: So the temperature does drop Cooper Pedy this time of the morning?
0: Look, we're not near the ocean, so like, you know, when the sun goes down, and this time of year, the temperature drops off. It's about 4 degrees.
5: And then we'll warm up to about a what during the day?
0: Oh, so it's only going to go up to 15 tomorrow.
5: Okay, so a bit of chill around.
0: Yeah, it's pretty cold. Yeah, it's been cold for a week, and we've got another week of it ahead. Yeah, I've got a bit of a cough, which I'm trying to hold back while I'm talking to you, but yeah, it's been cold. Anyway, I wanted to call up about something to do with animals, and I don't want anyone to get the wrong idea. I love animals and everything, but you know how we try and save lions and tigers and things and cheetahs and all of that, and we still have all these breeding programs and hope to reintroduce them back into the wild at some point. I just don't think we should waste our time. I think that nature has taken a course, and we should let it go the way it goes. I mean, lions used to exist in Europe until the Romans wiped them out in gladiatorial stuff. So should we go and reintroduce lions to Europe today? I don't think so.
5: It's a very good point. So you think nature doesn't need human interference in their survival?
0: No, I don't. And if there's no, like, if there's nowhere for the animal to exist in nature, then why do we try and keep them alive when basically the land that they used to roam is now occupied by cities and farms and things? Unless the people that live there are happy to give up their land, which I'm sure they're not, then there's nowhere for these animals to go. And I mean, you can't just reintroduce them to a forest even, because people who live there, they don't want to have the risk of having a lion or a tiger come and grab them or their kids. And they actively hunted those creatures until they were gone. I mean, that's what humans have always done.
5: Alex,
0: you know, I mean,
5: Alex,
0: even...
5: No, I was just gonna, you're right about that. So what do you reckon the deal was, Noah? What if Noah hadn't gone and rescued all those animals?
0: I don't think there would have been enough room for them.
5: No.
0: On his ark.
5: And the food cost for 60 days and 60 nights.
0: He would have needed three more ships.
5: Bloody hell. So can you imagine, he would have said to the good Lord, he said, you want me to what? Two of everything. Two ants.
0: And then every single descendant is just going to be completely blood related, isn't it?
5: I know. So they're all interlinked. 60 days, 60 nights. And you want me to what? You want me to go to Africa and you want me to get and bring them back to here, them on the boat.
0: Collect up the hyenas and the lions.
5: Get them all. And you don't think there's going to be a riot? No, it'll be fine, said God.
0: Yeah, they're all going to get along. They've all been told to be nice. Yeah. I mean, it might be true. I mean, when there's a fire passing over land, a rabbit hole plays the bunker for many animals. You'll have rabbits come in there and snakes and everything else, and they'll all stay there calmly and not hurt each other, knowing that they're all just trying to survive the danger of the fire. So, I don't know. Maybe they could. Yeah, there's some way they could socialize somehow. Have you ever seen that, where the animals go into a burrow all together to avoid the flames, and even though they're predators,
5: they know what to do. Yeah, how to protect themselves.
0: Yeah, and they understand that at this moment they're just all staying there trying to stay alive, and they don't try and eat each other at that moment, you know. So, yeah, I mean, look, I mean, we have lions and stuff. I mean, if I had a lion out my gate, I'd take it. I wouldn't want to have lions roaming around or tigers or anything like that.
5: And you look at some of those things you can see vividly on a regular basis now, where they've got those big bears that just wander around in
0: Japan.
5: It's a bit weird, really.
0: Because the population's dropping of the humans, so the bears are coming in. But then, I think there's something happened there where they're not finding enough food in the forest or something, so they're coming into these towns, these small towns that are getting smaller and smaller as well. Because, you know, the Japanese population's dropping very, very rapidly because they don't replace their population anymore. You know, I've been to Japan, it's a lovely place, but yeah.
5: Yeah, look, I do want to go and have a look. People say it's just an amazing place to go and have a look at. Alex, good to talk. Keep in touch.
0: Clean.
5: Yeah, well, there's that. There is definitely that. Alex, keep in touch. Nice to talk. Alex is in Cooper PED, 133693. Phantom, you're a very funny man. No, you cannot have your Viagra delivered. No.
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5: It's a good little segment, really. We just do it sort of like your news, what is your news? And some of that, out of that comes some really, I hope, mostly some really interesting stories about where people are up to in life, whether it be a health issue, whether it be, for example, that was a great story from Cooper Pedy about the idea of preservation of certain animals. The assertion being, I think, do we actually do maybe more than is necessary when it comes to that? But the idea of just having you as contributors to the program, good news, bad news, what is your good news and what's happening in your world, usually makes for a pretty good combination. I often use the expression, how are you going? And they go, people, oh, good, yeah, great. And you respond with, no, how are you really going? And then over a cup of tea, somebody said, well, as a matter of fact, you know, my tax has just come through and I've got to pay $7,000 tax. Then you've got a conversation. We sometimes too glibly, is my position about it, how are you? Oh, good. As if that's it. And quite often it's not good. Marky in Hampton Park, morning.
13: G'day there, how are you going?
5: Oh, Mark, really well, and thank you so much for asking. What about you, Mark?
13: Just waking up and doing the right thing today. I've been out for some waking up material with my friend John. We've been so tired recently. We've been talking to each other morning, noon and night and hanging out together. And we just talked about waking up this evening.
5: Waking up from what?
13: Spiritually. A bit tired together in the car.
5: Oh, nice.
13: Talking a lot.
5: Nice.
13: And I just
5: What are the great topics of conversation, Mark? What are you talking about?
13: We're talking about talking everything to do with seeing stuff around the shop, shopping in the shopping centres,
5: mm-hmm.
13: and also being together in person. We enjoy each other's company a lot by sitting on the couch together and talking about family life.
5: Oh, that's very important, isn't it?
13: Yeah. It's an op shop down the road for me, and they just supplied me with a great couch, and they're called Family Life.
5: They supplied you with a?
13: A great couch for my house.
5: A great couch.
13: Yeah, a very lovely couch.
5: Good. That's very handy.
13: And we also, and we also worship God together at his place. We talk about God a little bit at his place sometimes.
5: A little spirituality goes a long way.
13: Yep. And I just wanted to say, I heard you say to talk about some good stuff, and that was it. And there's been some bad stuff happening in my life too, Tony, which is listening to music too much.
5: But Mark,
13: too much.
5: Do you think you can listen to too much music?
13: No.
5: No.
13: It's better to listen to too much music, isn't
5: it?
13: You
5: can never do that.
13: No? I don't listen to it too much, but I do listen to it a little bit, and it's become hectic. I think I'm getting in trouble for it, don't I?
5: So I've got a plan for the trip coming up Friday and Saturday.
13: Yep.
5: We're doing a road trip, Mark. So I've got to plan a playlist of great road songs.
13: Yes. I've got one for you. Do you want one?
5: Please.
13: Eminem.
5: Eminem.
13: Eminem. I don't know what song to choose, but I know you can get one on Eminem, and I think he will lighten the party up.
5: Okay, so I'll write it down because I haven't heard Eminem for a little while. His early stuff or his later stuff? Or any
13: earlier
5: of his
13: stuff.
5: Earlier stuff.
13: Go for earlier, Tony.
5: Okay.
13: And I think you'll find that he's a very nice man. He's a very great. He's somewhat a man into Spice Girls.
5: Very much.
13: They're a great mob to play too. I can't think of the song, but Spice Girls are very great to listen to too.
5: We like those spices. Marky, yep. I'll put Eminem and well, listen to it and I'll be thinking of you on the road. Road songs, we love them. If you've got one, 133693, we'll add to the list. Justin, morning.
3: Good morning, T-Mac. How are you, mate?
5: Now, people are wondering, are you involved coaching pickleball team for the upcoming games? Are you involved at any level? Can you help them in any way?
3: And to answer one of your caller's questions or your text messages, should it be put into the comm games? I think it should be because... Yeah, it's a real good team sport. You get to meet different players from different countries and that. And, yeah, it's just fun and enjoyable. And, yeah, and I think one of your other texters asked, what is pickleball?
5: They wanted to know, could you define in just a few words, what is pickleball, why is it so attractive to you and many others across the world at the moment?
3: Okay, so pickleball is sort of like table tennis and badminton, but on a sort of like a smaller version of a tennis court.
5: Okay.
3: So you can play either in singles or pairs, but the best way to go is to play singles first because you get to, like, it's athletic in that, so you get to move around a lot.
5: What do you mean move around a lot?
3: Like you run around a lot.
5: Okay.
3: Like you move. Like, yeah. Yeah.
5: Okay, I get it.
3: So, yeah. And your caller before asking about the gold medal, I think I should be getting the gold medal.
5: Oh, well, I would imagine you would.
3: Yeah, I don't think, you know, I should get a silver medal because I'm too good at it.
5: Yeah.
3: But,
5: I think your services could be used sometimes in umpiring. I can see you as a bit of an umpire of some elite pursuit in sport.
3: Well, I actually have done maybe one or two games of a local football club down in Reservoir. Mm-hmm. They were called the Lower Plenty. Yeah, and I also done one for Parkside Devils as well too. So, yeah, but yeah, just get into pickleball. It's a lot of fun. You meet a lot of different players, and yeah.
5: Justin, you're a good man. You're an all-round, well, you're not an Olympian, but it's only a matter of time. Justin, well done you. Rod in South Australia, good morning.
4: Morning, Tony. How are you?
5: Rodney, well, thank you.
4: I've got a couple of songs for your road trip, mate.
5: Road trip. So this is the road trip taking place Friday. We think we're going to do the length and breadth of the Great Ocean Road in a really interesting new car to test it.
4: Okay. I've got Driving Wheels by Jimmy Barnes.
5: Oh, yes, Barnesy.
4: And Rocking Down the Highway by the Doobie Brothers.
5: Doobies would be on the list. And Barnes. Thank you. It's on the list. Well done, you. And I'll blow. Go on.
4: There's another one, but it's not really appropriate for your road trip. It's called.
5: What?
4: It's called Wolf Creek Pass by C.W. McCall.
5: Oh, right.
4: And it's got nothing to do with Wolf Creek with John Jarrett.
5: No, different version. So didn't McCall also do it? Convoy?
4: He did Convoy, yeah.
5: That's right. Convoy, and you got a great big convoy rocking through the night.
4: Yeah, Wolf Creek Pass actually exists. It's a real place in the United States.
5: Yeah.
4: And what he sings about is stuff that actually goes on there, about how sometimes you can get to the bottom and you've got no brakes. And basically, you just count how many telephone poles you go by until you stop and all that sort of stuff.
5: No, thank you. Pretty right there.
4: Yeah, it's pretty dangerous spot. And there's a really good film clip out on YouTube of a fella taking a semi-trailer down Wolf Creek Pass, and he puts it down into Bogcock, and even at the bottom, with it going down there in low gear at like 5 miles an hour, it still doesn't want to stop at the bottom, and he hasn't touched his brakes all the way. He's just let the engine brake do all the work going
5: down. Yeah.
4: But there's that much momentum at the bottom of the hill, the truck still doesn't want to stop. Because there's that much dynamic force pushing at the back of it. It's only the engine brake holding it at any speed.
5: So for us non-drivers, Rod, how tricky is that?
4: Well, I'm a bit lucky because I drive a truck.
5: Yeah.
4: We've got engine brakes in trucks. We don't have engine brakes in cars.
5: No, of course not.
4: And unfortunately, most cars in this country these days don't come with a little thing called a gear stick. If you had a gear stick, you could artificially manufacture an engine brake, because you can drop it back a cog and go down the hill in a lower gear. It's harder to do that in an automatic, although you can use the T-bar shifter and shift it down into a lower gear in the gearbox and go down slower. And actually, what happens is then you've got to try to match engine speed with road speed, and you've got to knock the road speed off and get it to the sweet spot where the gearbox basically just decides how fast the car goes down the hill.
5: Yeah.
4: But again, because we don't have engine brakes in cars, we don't have effectively an exhaust coming out there to hold us up like they have with planes, where they hit the reverse thrust and you hear all the engines go into reverse sort of thing. You have to go down using that lower gear technique, but you've got to have your foot hovering in the brake pedal in case you need the brake pedal to put out.
5: Yeah, and all of that while still trying to abide by law and everything else that you've got going at that very busy time. Massive concentration, presumably.
4: Oh, yeah. The run that I do Melbourne to Adelaide every night, it's a pretty easy run. Like, door-to-door, it's 9 hours drive door-to-door from where I've got to go to where I've got to go. And I'd say for about 8 of those hours, I can pretty much do it. My eyes start with the truck on cruise control. But there's half an hour at either end. That's what I'm getting paid. That's what I'm getting paid the big dollars for originally.
5: Yeah. Is to bring that truck very safely down, you know, coming down from the Adelaide Hills. I mean, that's a massive drop with signs everywhere.
4: Yeah, it's not as bad as it used to be, but then again, the old road, I personally would prefer the old road to the new one.
5: Then the tunnel.
4: I like the idea of the tunnel, but a bit sentimental about losing the view of Adelaide coming down the hills.
5: And what a view it was, Rod.
4: Mate, it was. I always said to people, it was the prettiest city in Australia at night when you got the view of it off the top of Mount Monty.
5: Yeah, it was. So, is that road completely gone now because of the tunnel?
4: No, the old road's still there, but you can't see any of the city because all the trees are overgrown.
5: Yeah.
4: And both Eagle on the Hill service stations are gone now.
5: Well, have they?
4: Yeah, you don't even have a lookout that you can, you know, go over and stand and just have a lookout over the city at night time anymore.
5: Gee, it was one of the great joys of driving into town that way.
4: Oh, it always was. Yeah, that was the only reason you would go into Adelaide through the hills, so that when you got up the top, you could pull up at the servo and go and, you know, grab the Instamatic off the dashboard.
5: Yep.
4: Afraid of God, it hadn't melted in the sun all day. And take a few photos of the nightlife, you know, put the little light bulb thing in the top, the flash cube in the top, and pray to God that the camera worked and you got some decent photos of the of the city, and it really was pretty.
5: I'm loving the idea, Rod, of the Instamatic.
4: Could have been the old Polaroid, mate.
5: Oh, there you go. Stay safe, Rod. Talk soon.
4: Okay, bye-bye.
5: Bye. 133693. It's Rod. Drives and gives us a call on a regular basis. Sandra, Artie, Kenny, we'll come to you the other side. Melbourne right now, just nudging 10 degrees. Perth, 6, top of 19 on the way. And Adelaide, 10 degrees, top of 14. Got a shower or two in Adelaide later today. Wherever you are, right around Australia, come and join us for Australia Overnight. I'm Tony Mack. Good morning to you.
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3: Sandra, hello, in Ringwood.
4: Hello, Tony. Morning. How are you going?
3: Really well, thank you.
4: That's good. Now, the song, have you had Bohemian Rhapsody?
3: Oh, it's one of the classics, and it should be on most people's road.
4: Yeah, well, I remember, you know, years ago, my cousin had a speaker in his car.
3: Yeah.
4: And we used to drive around the suburbs and, you know, with my operatic voice, with the opera part,
3: yes.
4: You know, we used to sing the opera part and entertain all the neighbours, you know, so.
3: Go on, see if you can do it. Give us about 15 seconds now in that beautiful opera voice.
4: No. I see a little silhouette of a man. Scaramouche, Scaramouche, will you do the fandango? Thunderbolt and lightning, very, very frightening. Galileo, Galileo, Galileo Figaro.
3: Oh, Vic, you've still, well done. You've still got it.
4: Not
3: well,
4: too bad.
3: And you didn't have warm-up time?
4: Oh, no.
3: That's really fab. It's one of the great songs of our time, isn't it?
4: Yeah, and what about "It's a Long Way to the Top" if you want to rock and roll?
3: I know.
4: Or "It's a Long Way to the Shop" if you want a sausage roll.
3: If you want a sausage roll, a classic. What do you got planned today for the weekend, Sandra?
4: Nothing planned today.
3: No,
4: what's today, Thursday? Yes, I have. Yes, today's the day I go to the church for the community lunch.
3: Oh, yeah, gorgeous.
4: With the community, yeah. So,
3: beautiful. Yeah. Lunchtime.
4: Yeah, and, you know, it's going to be freezing, so I've got to rug up.
3: Yeah, of course. Well, it's winter, so you do that. Nice coat,
4: But we get a nice bowl of soup, so that'll warm us up.
3: Yeah.
4: Yep.
3: That always helps.
4: Yeah, and I'm hoping that my Swans are going to come good this weekend and have a win after the last three or four weeks of, you know, which we won't talk about.
3: Well, I'm just looking at the Swans. So tonight, footy is Crows and Collingwood, the big game tomorrow night. That is Friday night footy. Melbourne.
4: Sydney versus GWS this weekend.
3: Oh, is it? Okay, so getting there, that's it. That's played in Sydney. Of course it's been played in Sydney. GWS in Sydney. Well, the Swans should be...
4: Tony?
3: That's at 4:30 on... let me just go. 4:30 on Saturday afternoon.
4: Oh, okay. Yep.
3: Which would be a good
4: game.
3: Yeah,
4: well, GWS haven't been playing too well either lately. But
3: well, Sydney, I mean, you're doing okay. You're sitting in second position on the ladder.
4: Yeah, well, but if Hawthorn wins, then they leapfrog us this weekend. So, you know, we've got to win to hold second spot. So anyway, I just hope we're gonna come good.
3: So Hawthorn, just making sure we've got that. So Hawthorn go up against Essendon. So in all likelihood, although Essendon had a really good, unsurprising win last week.
4: They did, didn't they? Yeah.
3: So if Hawthorn, well, you'd have to think Hawthorn most likely to win the MCG. Sandra, we'll talk soon. Let us know tomorrow how it goes with a beautiful lunch.
4: Yeah, I will. Okay, Tony.
3: Good on you, mate. Bye.
4: Have a good day. Bye.
3: There is a great travelling song, says Mark in Scoresby, I Wonder. by Rodriguez. That was a great story about Rodriguez. I mean, massive, not massive, sort of understated in the 70s and then disappeared for such a long time.

0: And then somebody tracked him down. The story, the rest is history, and he was sort of reinvented all over. It's great. Rodriguez. I wonder. Great songs for a road trip, Tony Mac. Hollywood 7. Anything by the Carpenters. Kiki D. Amoroose. Oh, Annie, that is such a good song. Amoroose. Kiki D. An award should be offered. He deserves it, does he not? Marky, thank you for just services to, well, as they say, BSA. I used to get Viagra delivered until the day the letter box. I'll say it again. I used to get Viagra delivered until the day the letterbox flap jammed and the postie couldn't get up again. Chris Brody, morning.
1: Good morning, Tony Mac. Morning. I'm worried on two fronts about all our beautiful Australians supported under equality. Because if I'm worried about this one nation.
0: Don't worry too much about it. It's fine. It'll all work out in the end.
1: And Pauline Hanson and this one nation, because that vote for marriage equality was only a vote. It wasn't a plebiscite or a referendum. So that vote, she can use legislation if she gets numbers or forces government in minority government to change the way. And you know, what I love about it comes under the one word equality and not just the marriage equality laws. Mm-hmm. You know, you can't denigrate people. You can't take hideous photos and share them online with people. In nearly all cases, not some, all, you face serious jail time now. So people just say, well, that person does something a bit different to me, but it's still just an equal part of the community. And I find, and people don't have to be gay to have a feminine side. I really like people got feminine sides because, even men, because they're more grounded, they're not abrupt or aggressive, or they're not confronting, they're not talking with street fiends or jail references. And that's what I think. We still have a large contingent of our community who are very humble and, you know, and will look out for other people, you know, and not just think of themselves or get. Yeah, you know, like if I say good morning to someone, sometimes people can say the most confronting thing back to me. But I'd still determine just to keep it simple, you know. But
0: yeah, well, that's the old theory. Keep it simple, stupid. The KISS principle is where it should live. Chris, good to talk. Now, Arnie, just remind you, so you've got the big 40th birthday coming up next month, is that right?
2: I wish.
0: Huh?
2: What a memory. The 40th
0: birthday next month. So are we planning something special to which we can all be invited?
2: Well, I did that a few years ago and DJed my own birthday party, but then invited some people from 3RW, but they were too busy, so we'll see. We'll see. But anyway, it was interesting listening to Glenn. I was wondering, I thought you were going to ask if he knows Roger Sutherland.
0: Oh, in terms of police officers? No, because I think he worked in South Australia. Rog was in Melbourne.
2: All right. I didn't realise that. Anyway, I'll just be quick. I just added on to the famous Arthur, so Ian had a great sense of humour. What doesn't get delivered anymore by mail, which was phased out for a reason why, to prevent fraud?
0: Oh, good question. So what is no longer delivered by mail?
2: I'll give you a great example.
0: Yeah.
2: It's nothing to do, well, we'll use a song to describe it, Money for Nothing, and the initials are DQ.
0: DQ, Money for Nothing, DQ. It's a song, is it?
2: Well, it's got nothing to do with that getting it delivered. I'm just using it as an example.
0: DQ or DS?
2: Dull checks.
0: Oh, so they're no longer delivered?
2: No, they phased them out because people were stealing them and you didn't even need ID and it was on the news that they were just taking them from the letterbox.
0: Oh, how long ago was that then?
2: You know, you're talking late 70s and maybe phased down. Anyway, I've got a road song.
0: I thought you were talking something like happened just in the last few months.
2: No. Anyway, because you talked about things being delivered, the Herald Sun newspaper still gets delivered. How about Road to Nowhere by Talking Heads?
0: Brilliant song.
2: And you'll find some Radar Love with Golden Earring.
0: Radar Love. We're going to do Radar Love a bit later on. What a track that is. Thank you. Wherever you are, right around Australia, 133693. Kenny, Allison, Jimmy, come and join us. Australia overnight. Good morning to you.
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0: Enda Brady in the Yulatan Kingdom coming up in the next hour. Little pictures of Prince George. Prince George, how old do you think Prince George is? He's 13. I know. And we'll have details, more details. So Andy Burnham, the new PM, Andy Burnham, and day two, and another measure aimed at easing the cost of living. It'll be intriguing to watch. I mean, we all talk about the cost of living, but the question is, how does any nation, whether it be the UK, whether it be America, certainly here in Australia, profoundly so, how do we recalibrate, if you like? What are we going to do to recalibrate to help people with this idea, this notion of cost of living? Phantom writes, this is very serious. He says, Tony, my dole check got stolen in the late 70s, and I'm still waiting on hold to talk to someone about it. Kenny, morning.
10: What's happening, everybody?
0: How was your trip down to Fremantle on Tuesday, Kenny?
10: It was a good day, Tony.
0: Did you have something nice to eat?
10: Yep.
0: What did you have?
10: Hungry Jacks.
0: Did you have some? You had the Hungry Jacks again. So with great respect to HJ, here you've got a wonderful town like Fremantle that has some of the best, finest little cafes and restaurants in Australia, and you went the HJ. What were you thinking?
10: Yeah.
0: You just thought, well, Hungry Jacks is easy. It's tasty, and that's it. And it's a bit of a treat.
10: Yeah.
0: Yeah. Do you have a coffee?
10: Sorry, you hear me, buddy?
0: Did you have some coffee?
10: Yeah.
0: Did you? Coffee and HJ.
10: How you been, Tony?
0: I'm really well, Kenny. Thank you. Could have a bit
10: more.
0: I could have a bit more hair.
1: It's okay.
0: Yeah, they're really well, Ken. I could have a bit more of a pleasant demeanour.
10: Yeah.
0: Yeah. Do you know what a demeanour is?
10: No.
0: It's just like, you know, when you're feeling, you know, Kenny, sometimes you feel quite comfortable with yourself and you're going along quite nicely and life's pretty good, and then for some days you don't feel quite the same. Does that make sense?
10: Yeah.
0: Yeah, you have good days and bad days, don't you?
10: Yeah.
0: And we all do.
10: Yeah.
0: Hey, Kenny, who do you barrack for in the footy?
10: Eagles.
0: You're the West Coast Eagles, of course you are. And does your brother barrack for Eagles?
10: Yeah.
0: And your other brother? All barrack for Eagles?
10: Yeah.
0: Oh, good on you. Okay. Kenny, you look after yourself and keep in touch. Always good to chat. Alison, good morning to you.
11: Sorry to be back again, but anyway, two little points, very quick. Bohemian Rhapsody, just a magical, incredible song, I think. It's certainly in my top 10.
0: It's a masterpiece.
11: It's a masterpiece in many ways.
0: Yes. And we've heard it 4.8 billion times, but 4.8 billion times, but it's still, each time you listen to it, you get a different feeling, or I certainly do get a different feeling about it, and it will be played in the next 100 years. People will still listen to that.
11: Yes. And I totally agree with you. And my other point is, did you know a marshmallow can't sink? It will always float.
0: The which one can't sink?
11: Marshmallow. You know, the little marshmallows?
0: They won't sink.
11: Nope, they float.
0: Is that right? Even when they absorb presumably more liquid?
11: Well, apparently not. Apparently they just still keep floating.
0: Oh, we've got it. Have you tested that?
11: No, I haven't tested it, but I got told it from my AI friend, and he said, no, marshmallows can't sink.
0: We got to test that. That is great. We've got to get a bunch of people, and we'll do that one morning. I'll get that when Nathan Kosh is here with me. We'll get a big tub, fill it with water, and put in a couple of bags of marshmallows, and you think not one of them will sink.
11: Well, I'm not sure. I haven't tested it, but this is what I was told. They just keep floating.
0: And then would they still be edible? Well, we need all the answers for these questions. Ask your little AI, would they still be edible?
11: Ooh.
0: After they've been dipped in the bath water.
11: They'd be slimy, wouldn't they?
0: So you can fling them into the bath with the kids, fill them full of the sugar, and then put them straight to bed.
11: Anyway, there you go.
0: Alison, you come up with the most funniest things, makes me laugh. Jimmy, morning again. Morning.
12: Good morning, Tony. Jackson, before was it Sandra who nominated Bohemian Rhapsody for her driving song?
0: Yep.
12: Well, if no one's nominated, I also think We Will Rock You pumped up when you're driving. That's a very good driving song, and also who you called the birthday boy before, another one of my favourite singers, David Essex, and Rock On.
0: He is a birthday boy today, and we will talk more about the great David Essex a little later on. He's still well and truly, I might just clarify that. Yes, he's 79 today, born in London, and you look at his hits, Rock On, Gonna Make You a Star, Hold Me Close, lots of things, Stardust.
12: And Tony, yesterday morning when I came out of La La Land, I realised I'd missed Roger again.
0: You missed him again. One job, Jim.
12: I came out of La La Land to find out I'd missed Roger waiting all that time to talk to him.
0: Yeah, Roger, over, Roger. So he will be back in, not next week, but the week after.
12: Okay, I'll try again then.
0: Okay,
12: depending if La La Land has got me or not.
0: Have a look at his website. I think you'll be able to hear it again on his website.
12: Okay, thank you, Tony.
0: All right, mate. Keep in touch, Jimmy. 133693. 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Oh, that is brilliant. I'd love more hair too, but it's a price I'm not willing to pay. Stroke of genius, Phantom.
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0: Coming up tomorrow, and the program, a very special guest on the program will be Penfold's chief winemaker, Peter Gago. Now, he sent me an order list. Oh, look at this. For some wines, starting with some Penfolds, right down to some fabulous Bin 407s. Peter Gago, our special guest tomorrow.
9: News as it happens. This is Adelaide's 5AA.
26: Hello, I'm Nelson Scott. West Australian Premier Roger Cook says no help must be given to a man with links to ISIS who's reportedly trying to return to Australia. Perth-born doctor Tarek Kemler, who is thought to be in an Iraqi jail, is one of a group of foreign fighters trying to return home. The federal government says it won't provide assistance. Roger Cook backs that decision.
27: Well, he's alive and he's in jail. I hope he stays there in Iraq. And the federal government manage these things in a way which ensures that we ultimately are responsible for our citizens, but we keep our community safe.
26: The Chinese Foreign Ministry has demanded Australia stop exaggerating tensions and inciting confrontation over activity in the South China Sea. It comes after Foreign Minister Penny Wong condemned Beijing for blaming the Philippines over an altercation between the two nations. The Queensland government is backing a new defence testing facility in the state's southwest. $7.5 million has been awarded to Black Sky Aerospace to build a site at Thugaminda. It will be Australia's only privately owned horizontal launch and guided weapons testing range. Australian actor Charlotte McInnes is preparing an appeal after losing a defamation case against Hollywood star Rebel Wilson. McInnes starred in Wilson's directorial debut, The Deb. A judge ruled she failed to prove social media posts written by Rebel Wilson caused or were likely to cause serious harm to her reputation. The federal court has ruled Domino's Pizza Enterprises engaged in deceptive conduct that led to wage underpayments. A judge ruled thousands of staff have been denied penalty rates and minimum shift entitlements. The federal government is injecting $32 million into a project to turn forest waste into sustainable jet fuel. The project will process leftover sawdust and bark into methanol and low-carbon aviation fuel in Victoria and South Australia. A Melbourne hospital has apologised after mixing up the identities of two people, resulting in one of them being wrongly declared dead by police. Werribee Mercy Hospital mixed a patient's files up with another woman's for months. France has become the first nation to follow in Australia's footsteps in implementing a social media ban for children. From September, children under 15 will be required to verify their age before creating new accounts. The law will expand to existing accounts from January next year. Medical experts are calling for Australia's first national brain health strategy to mark World Brain Day. Neurological conditions like stroke and dementia are the leading cause of disability worldwide. Dr. Mukesh Hikawal says guidelines are needed on how to keep our brain healthier for longer.
2: If we do things preventatively, we can reduce the trajectory, the rate at what people get things like dementia. And keeping the brain healthy makes for a much better, healthier society.
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26: Melbourne coach Stephen King says they'll fight to keep free agent Tom Sparrow at the club. Essendon and Port Adelaide are among the clubs interested in the midfielder. King says Sparrow is a heart and soul player.
3: For me, he's the prototype of any midfielder a coach would want. An uncompromising, unconditional two-way runner that now you're starting to see him now really play on instinct and show the footy world what he can do with ball in hand, so he's almost the complete player.
26: In the NRL, Manly coach Kieran Foran is putting an end to talk about Tom Trbojevic's move to a new position. He says he wouldn't put anyone else at fullback. Australia's fastest woman, Tori Lewis, has broken her own Australian 100-metre record just days out from the Commonwealth Games. The West Indies have beaten New Zealand by 2 wickets in the fifth men's one-day international. It was too little too late, the Kiwis winning the series 3-2.
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6: Pete from Perth. Hello, Pete. Thank you. Tony, if you're talking about Queen songs, my choice would be We Are the Champions. But you have to watch it through the Live Aid version, Wembley Stadium, where Freddie has every fan repeating what he sings and more. Absolutely stunning. You're right, Pete. It is an extraordinary piece, isn't it, the way he does that. And it's one of the finest performances you can imagine from anyone, but particularly Fred. For that, he really nailed it, and it was perfect in that sense. Tone. I love this. Where's that bit about the, I've just missed it. Oh, there it is. Tony, I put marshmallow in a takeaway hot chocolate and it sinks to the bottom. It'd be interesting. If it does that, why does it not do it in water then? Apparently. So it sinks in the hot chocolate, but not necessarily in water, according to David. Oh, we got to do the test. That's great. Again, your news. Maggie, good morning to you. I thought you were doing a road trip on two wheels, not four. The song you can play is Rain Tumbles Down in July. Rain Tumbles Down in July. By whom? I mean, perfect for the drive because it will be probably rainy by the time we get to Friday. What is the forecast for Friday? We'll find out in just a moment. David Essex hits. All the Fun of the Fair album is an oldie but a goodie. Thank you, Mark. We'll have to listen to that. I guess the other thing, because it'd be two people in the vehicle as we do this drive, as to whether or not when you're listening to that, then all of a sudden, or does it, the conversation has to shift or change because if you're listening to those great songs, you want to listen to them at a certain volume. Or do you then turn them down and still have conversation? Can never work out the perfect, the ideal situation for that. Because as you know, I'm a bit of a talker. Zach in WA. Morning.
7: Morning, mate. How you going?
6: Thank you for asking. I'm great. Thank you.
7: Yeah. Just wanting to have a bit of a chat, mate, about the local homesteads that they're a bit run down around the local areas south the river and all across Perth, might I say.
6: So for those that may not be familiar, just explain homestead. What do you mean by homesteads run down?
7: So the local colonists that, you know, first colonised WA, they came in and a lot of them, you know, they built these homesteads that were, you know, significant for the area.
6: As very
7: in
6: much, yeah.
7: Maddington was one of them, which is just on Burslem Drive. Very run down, just on the Canning River. I'd just like to tell a bit of history, mate.
6: Please, right. Zach. So what's the story with a lot of those properties? Who runs them now? Is that council-owned or state government-driven?
7: I think it's a bit of both. I think, a lot of it's council, but because, you know, a lot of the councils don't have a lot of money, it's just, it's not funded enough. But so a bit of history about them. So the Maddington one, it actually was first discovered by Captain James Stirling when he came through. And Charles Fraser was another one with him that mapped out along the Canning River, mapped out the land for where Maddington Homestead is now.
6: Yep.
7: And it was prime ground for growing especially citrus fruits, oranges, mandarins, etc. So they set it up and just adjacent to that, a man named John Oakey, he actually bought 7,000 acres just adjacent to that, and set up another homestead, which is still there, which is a lot better managed than the Maddington one. And he set up a very good citrus business, selling oranges, etc. But yeah, I'd just love to know, like, why aren't some of these other homesteads, like there's one in Thornley as well, like, which is probably 500 metres on a stone throw from the Maddington one, that's there is probably a couple bricks left.
6: Really? Which is really sad in that sense, Zach.
7: Very sad.
6: Because there's an enormous heritage. It's small, but it's still, it's enormous. I just said it's enormous and it's small. The small little things, they are worthwhile preserving.
7: See, I went to school, down in the Great Southern, and we always, school excursions went to these historical buildings in the local towns for our excursions. And, that was part of our history and stuff like that. But I just finding it hard to see, what's left for these kids to, learn about the history of Perth, because it's these places that, have built, what is now Perth.
6: Sure. Zach, I don't know whether it's worthwhile, Zach, but maybe if you look at where those properties are exact, find out who the local state member might be.
7: I have, mate. I've pushed it, and it's just nothing but I don't want to say it, but just bullshit,
6: Do they come back to you? Do they come back to you at all?
7: Yeah, not at all, mate. It's just nothing but a generic email that sort of, seems like it's robotic. But, yeah, I mean, these places are fenced off, mate. Like, barbed wire and, cameras all around them. Like, this is part of our history, mate.
6: Very important part. All those little things matter. Zach, keep fight, keep the good fight, and keep in touch. Let me know what happens in coming months.
7: I will do, mate. Thank you for that.
6: Pleasure. Good on you. You too. Maggie, morning.
2: Yes, good morning, Tony. Just a couple of quick things. Mm. I believe that the our Labor having their national conference in Adelaide over 4 days.
6: Wouldn't you like to be a fly on that wall?
2: Oh, wouldn't I be? Gorgeous. Oh, yes. It's 4 days starting tomorrow or thereabouts. But, I fully agree. And dare I say it, but I will. No, I had sort of in my mind, I dare say it'll be as much as possible behind closed doors, but also with the, as always, insistence that all members and staff at all times toe the party line and forget about any individual views and opinions. And do you know what this reminds me of too?
6: What's that?
2: Somewhat. Mm. With and this is just my current viewpoint, I will say, communism and socialism. All these are dictated to by some sort of regime, different countries, republics, whatever, and with precision. I'm not saying that, one might think when I say precision, some of those communist countries when it comes to their armies, but on a different level. That's what I'm trying to allude to, and you have to excuse me. I'm very tired.
6: You're doing well, Maggie.
2: But also, don't hang up.
6: No. I promise you won't.
2: Okay.
6: I'm very tired.
2: You are?
6: No, go on, keep going.
2: Oh, God. Tonight, now, because it is Thursday now, who's playing tonight?
6: It's a big game coming up right across Australia. The first game coming up tonight is a team called Adelaide, Adelaide Crows, and they play Collingwood. And what a cracking game that will be. It will be live here on 3AW, and presumably the good team at 5AA in Adelaide and 6PR in Perth will be taking that game and talking a lot about it.
2: Hey, look, let me say, yes. Yep,
6: let me say this about that.
2: Yeah, sometimes it depends on who's the boy. Yeah, we like to see the game being played.
6: Yes, we do.
2: So it's got to be on TV, and some these days it seems to be mainly come from Fox, occasionally on Channel 7.
6: Well, it's on Channel 7, I think most games are on 7 except for Saturday. They don't do Saturday in most states.
2: Like, what I'm talking about, the commentary, the commentators on TV, these days mainly Fox commentators.
6: Not necessarily, right? But go on.
2: Not always.
6: No.
2: But being prime time tonight, I dare say it's all going to be Fox.
6: No, it'll be on Channel 7.
5: Wowee!
2: But, yeah, well, all I've got is free to air.
6: That's right.
2: So, yes.
6: Which is Channel 7's people, I think, isn't it?
2: I do watch it on Channel 7, yes, but they use a lot of the commentary coverage from Fox at times.
6: Really? This will be a first. This is breaking news, Maggie. You're blending two very different organisations.
2: I don't mind. I know. But I tell you what, at times I perhaps prefer, depending on who's actually commentating on the
6: match. Do you have Fox?
2: I have free to air only.
6: Well, how do you know how good Fox is?
2: Because Channel 7 often uses Fox coverage. 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Often on a Saturday night game, you know, we won't on Channel 7 free to air get any AFL game.
6: No. So how can you watch it on a Saturday night?
2: Well, tonight is Thursday. Yes, I'll be watching it on Channel 7. It's probably Channel 7 are using Fox. But if I so choose to select, have my radio nearby.
6: 5AA.
2: I might. 5AA. Yeah. Not 3AF, 5AA, and often Roey and other good commentators are on. I much prefer them.
6: Yes, well, Roey's a champion.
2: On the whole, yeah, but the trouble is there is a little bit of a delay, of course.
6: Maggie, love your work. Thank you. 133693, Johnny DeRemus. Good morning.
8: This is John DeRemus with The Passing Parade, and a story concerning a doctor's wife who wrote mystery stories and learned that fact was indeed stranger than fiction. She was more than just a suburban housewife, although there was nothing about her appearance to suggest it. Born Mary Roberts in 1876, she had grown up in Pittsburgh, Pennsylvania, and was married to a doctor who practiced there. She also happened to be a world-famous writer of detective fiction. It was in 1913 that she decided to try her hand at detective fact. I'll be back after this message.

0: The doctor and his wife, Mary, were playing chess in the living room of their home. She normally beat him without much effort, but this evening her mind wasn't on the game. She made several foolish moves before her husband was prompted to inquire as to the cause of her preoccupation. "I've started work on a new book," she said. He laughed and said, "I might have known." "This one is different to the others," she went on. "It's about 9 men on a small sailing vessel, one a homicidal maniac with 3 murders to his credit." The story Mary spoke of wasn't imagined, it was true. 17 years before, a man named Henry Bram, formerly first mate on the sailing ship Herbert Fuller, had been sentenced to death for the triple murder at sea of the ship's captain, the captain's wife, and the second mate. The sentence had subsequently been commuted to life imprisonment. Having made a close study of the case, Mary was convinced that Bram was innocent, convinced, moreover, that she knew the identity of the real killer. "Well, don't keep me in suspense, woman," exclaimed her husband. "Who was he?" "The helmsman," said Mary. "A man who called himself Charlie Brown." She had based her conclusion on the discovery, A, that Brown's correct name was Westerberg, and that he had changed it to Brown after being acquitted of murder in Stockholm due to lack of evidence. B, that 6 years before he had died in a mental institution during a bout of homicidal mania. And C, that shortly before his death he had attempted to kill his nurse with a knife. The doctor whistled. "Is Bram still in prison?" he asked. "No," said Mary. "He was paroled 3 weeks ago. Paroled, but not pardoned," she added. "I'm hoping that my book will clear his name completely." Entitled The After House, the book was published 9 months later. A matter of weeks following its publication, its authoress was summoned to the chambers of ex-president Theodore Roosevelt, an ardent admirer of her works. He questioned her as to the source of her information, and upon her assurance of its validity, promised to see what he could do on Bram's behalf. 5 years went by. No official action was taken, and the cause seemed to have faded into obscurity. Then in 1919, while in the midst of the struggle over the League of Nations, President Woodrow Wilson took time out to sign a full presidential pardon for Henry Bram, 23 years after he had been convicted. Whether Wilson acted merely because he'd read The After House, or as a result of Theodore Roosevelt's influence, was never revealed. Not even to the woman who was responsible for his action, the doctor's wife, whose novel had gripped the throats of 10 million readers and strengthened even further the claim to immortality of one of history's most versatile mystery writers, Mary Roberts Rinehart. Our time is up till we meet again for another chapter in The Passing Parade. This is John DeRemus, and goodbye for now.
1: John DeRemus, thank you. Ender Brady, lots coming out of the UK. We do that next. Australia Overnight.
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0: Must be a Thursday. We catch up with Enda Brady in the UK. Good morning.
1: Morning, Tony. Great to speak to you again.
0: We lost Sir Garfield Sobers, which is very, very sad. Arguably one of the best ever to play the game. Coincidentally, happens to be Graham Gooch's birthday today. English cricketer, 73, former England Test captain.
1: Yeah, what talent! What talent! And I think England could do with some more of this kind of ability right now. But look, they're licking their wounds a little bit. Ben Stokes is a big loss, obviously. But I don't know. I'm driving around England a lot this week. It's summer. The sun is shining. Seeing young people out playing cricket. It's just a joyful time of the year here.
0: Now, is it a joyful time of the year for Mr. and Mrs. Andy Burnham, brand new Prime Minister of England?
1: He's made a couple of interesting decisions very early on, which I think are to be welcomed. And people are saying, oh, how are we going to pay for this as a government? Basically, he's reduced VAT, a tax on electricity, from October, which will save the average family about $90 a year. So that's a small win. And then today, in the past couple of hours, he's come out and announced that all bus fares in England will be £2 sterling max, $4 Australian roughly. So that's going to help as well. I think that's going to really just give people a little bit of wriggle room, because for so long, all we've seen is price rises, increases, energy bills going through the roof, and everyone being told that, you know, this is all, you know, because of the war in Iran, the war in Ukraine, and there's nothing we can do about it. Clearly there is. There are clearly things that the government to do if they're so minded. So Burnham, in 2 days, has given people a little bit of hope and optimism.
0: Who pays for it, though?
1: Well, ultimately, it'll go into the government's big, massive credit card. And here's one scary statistic for you, Tony. The UK government is paying so much money now every day in servicing the interest on the debt. It's about $780 million a day. Annually, that is accounting for, per day, 780 mil Australian a day servicing the interest debt. And overall, over the course of a year, that amounts to 8% of everything the government takes in tax. And if that was the government department, it would be second only in size to the health service.
0: So just remind us, Enda, when somebody like a brand new prime minister comes in, Andy Burnham, that's the name we'll be talking about from time to time, new people come in, new team members come in, supporters, helpers, or do they inherit the existing programs?
1: Well, he has gone through Keir Starmer's team with a knife, and most of them are gone, back to the back benches, out the door. He's kept one or two in key positions, but he's brought in his own people, and it's clearly the British government. This is now 2.0 under Labour. It's Andy Burnham's government, and he's had a long time to think about this, and he's put his people in where he wants them. So he needs to get this right, because a lot of people are saying, well, who is this guy? I didn't vote for him to be my prime minister. How is this possible? He needs to get this right so that we're not in a situation where he's out the door and there's another prime minister by Christmas.
0: By Christmas. How many we had, did you say? Five, six? Five in the last 7 years?
1: Five in 4 years, seven in 10.
0: I know, but crazy. Just bizarre. Anyway, we wish them well. There's a lot of challenges ahead for the great nation. Can you ever see, with the Brexit thing, Enda, is there a possibility that could be wound back?
1: I think what they'll do is they'll unpick it step by step. And this is something Starmer has been doing for 2 years. So they're moving closer to Europe, having relationships with the French and the Germans, the Spanish, the Italians. Look, Brexit was lunacy. Anyone could see that. Brexit has been a catastrophe for Britain, its young people, the economy. It has absolutely ruined everything. So what we're seeing is a slow unpicking of Brexit. Do I think the UK will eventually rejoin the European Union? Yes, I think in the next 10 to 12 years there will be another referendum. And already, I think 57% of people who voted for Brexit now think it's been a disaster. So, look, it'll take a while, but make no mistake, the UK will be back in the European Union one way or the other.
0: Yeah, and to stay where you are, we're going to come back and talk about the murder of the politician Ann Widdecombe, which is a major and very important story. But on a happier note, new pics of young Prince George. He's got his birthday. That's still to come. Ender Brady in the UK.
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2: Great friend of this program for a long time. Love you long time is our Ender Brady. Now, Ender, for those that may not know or know of the politician Anne Widdecombe.
3: Yes, so there's been a development on this. So she got murdered about 13 days ago, Tony, and we now have a suspect, a man charged with her murder, who appeared before Westminster Magistrates Court and was remanded in custody. Joshua Kerry, 28 years of age, with an address in Rotherham, South Yorkshire. That's about 430 kilometres away from her house in Devon, where the murder was committed. Now, as I say, he's in custody. Anne Widdecombe was element on this. So she got murdered about 13 days ago, Tony, and we now have a suspect, a man charged with her murder, who appeared before Westminster Magistrates Court and was remanded in custody. Joshua Kerry, 28 years of age, with an address.

0: And then she found fame in later life, 2010, going on our version of Dancing with the Stars, Strictly Come Dancing. She got to the semi-finals, and that kind of relaunched her into the public arena as a celebrity, in inverted commas. She went on other TV shows like Big Brother. People loved her. People, even people who didn't like her politics, they liked her personality. And someone has murdered her. What we know now, very brief court hearing by the suspect, some information that came out in court was that she was hit with a hammer 21 times. Absolutely horrific. So the police investigation is continuing. The wheels of justice we will observe. And let's see what happens.
1: Just a bizarre, horrid story.
0: Yeah, I knew Anne. I would have seen her and interviewed her many, many times over the decades. She was very abrupt. She was to the point. And I think a lot of people loved that about her, that, you know, she was just quite brusque and she had a refreshing kind of bluntness about her. But the British public adored her.
1: Yeah, they did, as they do Prince George, and the photos that have come out, fantastic. His 13th birthday, a good-looking young man. Give it another 5 years, he will be one of the most loved young men in the UK.
0: If not around the world, he'll be one of the most eligible bachelors, that's for sure, the future king. I can't believe 13 years have passed since I was outside that hospital waiting for the baby news, as we all were. The Lindau wing, that's what it was called. Photographers, camera crews, reporters, and then out came William with this bonny baby in a child car, a baby car seat, which he managed to assemble and get in about 6 seconds flat. If you ever go on YouTube and watch that old footage, it was miraculously quick. It was like watching a Formula One pit stop. So George is 13, wonderful pictures of him today. And in September, he will head off to boarding school, Eton College, where his dad went, where his uncle Harry went and other family members. And time is moving on. The future king is 13.
1: The real gap, I guess, is that many of us who are a bit sentimental about these things is his grandmother is never obviously going to be part of his life. She's no longer there. He will learn all about her. And I think she'd be looking down going, wow.
0: I think she'd be immensely proud. Yeah. You know, what a strapping young lad.
1: Yeah.
0: And you know, let's remember little Louis and Charlotte as well. They're a gorgeous family. Good luck to them.
1: It's wonderful. What do you got planned for the weekend, Ender? Running?
0: Holidays, T-Mac. Oh, you're going to see me in 2 weeks' time. A little bit less running, a little bit more beers. We're heading off to the Canary Islands for a fortnight. So they are Spanish-controlled off the coast of Northwest Africa. And we've been going to this one little fishing village for 25 years. So, yeah, family, switch off, and God willing, I'll see you in a fortnight.
1: Well done, you. Lots to talk about when you come back. And you've got a great fill-in lined up for us. But have a great time, safe time, and nice and relaxed.
0: Thank you, Tony. God bless.
1: Bye. God bless you. Ender Brady in the UK. Now, when we come back, lots of things to talk about as we do. We'll have a look at the papers and there's some interesting yarns around.
2: Very, very interesting, but it stinks.
1: It's all part of Australia Overnight. I'm Tony Mac. Wherever you are, go and make yourself a cuppa. Cereal is next.
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8: The following radio serial is a work of fiction. The characters are portrayed by radio actors reading a script. Some episodes may contain material which some people may find offensive or upsetting. 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

0: Now Peter knew the truth. Knew that it was Rowley I loved instead of him. Alone down at the cottage beside the river, he had taken me in his arms and had been more than surprised when I had resisted him. Perhaps this meant that I had lost Peter as an ally now, and I could ill afford to lose any friends at this critical time. The new startling facts which Lynn Barlow had relayed to Peter had sent Inspector Stanton off on some mysterious errand, allowing me to once again escape from the law. How long would the cottage remain a sanctuary now that Peter knew the truth?
1: So it was Rowley all the time. It was Rowley you loved.
0: Peter, I'm so desperately sorry. I tried so hard to hide it from you both.
1: Well, you certainly succeeded. But before all this began, it was me you were going to marry. Can't you even think that far back? It was me, Kay. You told me not once but many times that you loved me. That you lived only for the day when we could be married. You even told me on the eve of Julian Kilburn's murder.
0: I thought I loved you. I was sure I did. But then I met Rowley. I couldn't help it, Peter. Please believe me, I couldn't help it. I think even in the first moment I met him, I fell in love with him. A deep, deep love. I couldn't stop myself.
1: I see.
0: No, I don't think you do.
1: By that I mean I see how desperately clever you've been, Kay.
0: Clever?
1: Of course, keeping your secret the way you did. Telling us that you refused to name which one of us it was you were in love with. Oh, so clever. In that way you kept us both wondering and hoping. You knew that by doing that you'd keep us both loyal to you. Knew that you could rely on us all the time.
0: That wasn't the reason.
1: There couldn't be any other.
0: I didn't tell you because I didn't think it was fair. As long as I was on the run, as long as I was a fugitive from the police, I had no right to any man.
1: What a load of poppycock.
0: Peter!
1: You just played it smart, that's all. You got yourself two allies for the price of one. Two men that would do anything for you. Two men who would believe in you unquestioningly.
0: All right, Peter. All right, if that's what you choose to believe.
1: It's not what I choose to believe, Kay. It's what's so obviously the truth. It's been just one long deceit, hasn't it?
0: No.
1: Which brings us to yet another question. It makes one wonder just how much more was deceit, doesn't it?
0: Peter!
1: Well, this is the end of the line for me. This is where I get off. You can stay here in the cottage for as long as you like. You can trust me to keep your whereabouts a secret. But I'm afraid that's the full extent of all the help you can expect from me from now on.
0: Don't go like this, Peter.
1: I've got business I've been neglecting. I've traipsed all over the place and I've spent a great deal of money which I could ill afford. And what have I to show for it now? Nothing. The sum total of sweet nothing.
0: Oh, Peter, if I could change things...
1: I loved you, Kay. I loved you very deeply. I only hope you find that Rowley loves you one-tenth as much.
2: Peter Gunther did not kill your son, Mrs. Kilburn.
3: You're so sure of that? You have proof that he didn't? The sort of proof contained in that second envelope? The proof that he did? I doubt it, young man. Go on, open the envelope. Read what's inside. You've nothing to lose, have you? Nothing to lose and everything to gain. £5,000, cake and ale, a story that could make you famous, and the elimination of a rival. Now, what more do you want?
2: The truth. The real truth.
3: And you're prepared to believe the fantastic story told by a lovesick girl? You're prepared to believe Lynn Barlow's monstrous lies, Mr. Corbett?
2: Shifting the blame onto Peter Gunther would suit you no end, wouldn't it, Mrs. Kilburn?
3: You wanted the truth.
2: I've always wanted the truth. You've been the one to hide it. Frankly, I can't understand you. I believe you know who really did kill your son. Your own son, Mrs. Kilburn. And yet you've never volunteered the information to the police. I should very much like to know why not.
3: The truth is in that envelope.
2: Okay. If that's the case, some higher authority should know about it.
3: Who are you going to telephone?
2: The police?
3: No. No, I told you I wanted you to publicize the real story.
2: Hello, Larson Police. This is Roland Corbett speaking. I want to talk to Inspector Stanton. It's vitally urgent. What? Oh, where's he gone? Already? Thank you. No, there's no message. Thank you very much.
3: What has happened?
2: Inspector Stanton's not in Larson.
3: Where is he?
2: It was seen that he didn't subscribe to your theory that Lynn Barlow's story was just a fantasy.
3: What do you mean by that?
2: He's taken the afternoon plane to France. His destination is Braville. That's the place where Bella Corday is supposed to live, isn't it? Anything wrong, Mrs. Kilburn? You look quite ill.

0: Rowley?
1: Oh, hello, Peter. Is Kay safe and sound?
0: Yes. Where were you making for?
1: Well, nowhere in particular, just taking the air, doing a spot of thinking.
0: Hop in.
1: What?
0: Oh, for goodness sake, don't argue, just hop in.
1: Okay. Well, it'd be too much to ask where we're making for.
0: The cottage.
1: Oh, now, wait a minute.
0: Rowley, the waiting is over. The decision was made long ago, and to the victor go the spoils.
1: What on earth are you babbling about?
0: My heartiest congratulations, old boy. You are the victor. From this moment onwards, you are the fair lady's champion. The rival slides gracefully out of the picture. In short, Kay has inadvertently let the cat out of the bag. You're the one she wants.
1: Me?
0: But... Oh, come now. It can't be all that much of a surprise to you, can it?
1: Well, Peter, I swear to you...
0: Save your breath. It's you she wants. It's you she's going to get. You have my blessings.
1: But I don't...
0: She told me an hour ago, and I came looking for you. Evidently, she fell in love with you almost in the same instant she first met you. It's as simple as that. Obviously, the old theory about love at first sight isn't so cockeyed after all, eh? Well, she didn't want to let you know about it because she thought she had no right to while she was still a fugitive. Now, I suppose the situation's changed. Technically, at any rate. Theoretically, she's still on the run, of course.
1: Peter, what the devil am I supposed to say?
0: Do me a favor, then say nothing.
1: Is this where you make your exit, Peter?
0: Frankly, yes.
1: She still needs help.
0: I'm sure you'll be able to look after her interests from now on. I think the worst is over.
1: Do you? Inspector Stanton's gone to Breville. The worst may be still to come. Don't desert us, Peter.
0: You think I'm going to hang around playing gooseberry? You must be out of your mind.
1: When I first got to Larson, there was just you and me, Peter.
0: No, the number's halved, isn't it?
1: See this business out to the bitter end.
0: This is the bitter end, as far as I'm concerned. Well, here we are. That's the cottage there, beside the river and between the trees. Well, go on, what are you waiting for?
1: Peter...
0: It's you she wants. Go to her.
1: Thanks, Peter.
0: Oh, one last thing, Rowley.
1: Yes?
0: If things get a little on the tough side, call on me, eh? I'll be around. But you don't have to tell Kay.
2: Rowley!
1: Hello, Kay.
2: Rowley, did you see Peter? Was that his car you came in?
1: Yes.
2: And he's gone off again?
1: Yes.
2: Oh. Did he tell you?
1: Yes, he told me.
2: I didn't want you to know yet.
1: I was on the verge of giving up.
2: There were so many times when I so desperately wanted to tell you, but I couldn't, Rowley, and now Peter thinks...
1: Peter said that we were to be sure and call on him if we needed his help.
2: But he was so angry when he left here.
1: I would have been too, if I had just learnt that I'd lost the woman I loved.
2: Oh, Rowley. Rowley, sweet.
1: There.
2: Me tight on me, close.
1: Yeah, I'll hold you, Kay. I'll hold you and never let you go now.
2: Oh, it's been a torture. I've wanted you so much, so very much. I love you, Rowley. I love you so much. A million times I wanted to tell you that.
1: I love you. Love you so much.
2: Rowley, it doesn't matter now, does it? It doesn't matter what happens from here onwards.
1: No, it doesn't matter. It doesn't matter because there's really only two people in this whole wide world. Just you and me. There's no policeman, no Kilburns, no Bella Corday. No one.
2: Now I feel safe for the first time. Really safe.
1: Nothing can harm you now, my love. Nothing.

The nightmare, for a brief moment, had turned into a sweet dream of happiness. Julian Kilburn's murder seemed to have happened in another world, another time. But outside my little haven, things were rapidly drawing to the last final climax. Yet there were still two important questions. The answer to one of them lay in Braville, the other in Larsen. We had to know those answers before I could cease to be a girl on the run.

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10: We've got the news coming up very shortly. When we come back after the news, we'll have a look at the papers and found a clip. Given that one of the great stations here in Melbourne for a long time was a radio station by the name of 3MP, our sister station found this audio, which features the late, great Keith McGowan, who at that time was part of 3MP. So we will play that for you. I found it fascinating. It just showcases and how good Keith was in so many ways. Birthdays today would have included the late, great Bert Newton, Australian TV radio host and wonderful performer. Brilliant man. Happy birthday to you, Bert, wherever you are, as we go through the morning together. And it's a Who Am I? I am an Australian actress. I played a character in one of the most popular soaps of all time. All time. And in 1973, I even had a hit. Who Am I? 133693.
11: News as it happens. This is Adelaide's 5AA.
12: Hello, I'm Nelson Scott. One of Australia's largest energy companies is investigating a potential breach of customer data, Chris McCarthy reports.
13: Hackers claim to have accessed 2 million customer records from Origin Energy. The hackers providing a sample of 50 customers' details to News Corp after they say Origin ignored evidence of the breach for almost 3 weeks. Origin Energy says the incident may have affected customer data, but believes credit card and bank details are not a part of the hack. If proven, the breach would rank among Australia's largest after strikes against Optus, Medibank and Qantas. Chris McCarthy reporting.
12: The Labor Party will hold its national conference in Adelaide over the next 4 days. The event will attract more than 2,000 members, but is likely to be highly stage managed. The idea is for the party to come together and debate a range of policy issues. Focus will be on the growth of AI, the push for a gas tax and gambling reform. Advocates say One Nation leader Pauline Hanson's comments on domestic violence are trivialising an insidious issue. In an interview where she has acknowledged violence is wrong, but has suggested DV is a two-way street and women in abusive relationships should just leave. Red Rose Foundation founder Betty Taylor says victims have more to consider than just escaping.
14: It's not just whether they leave and get out with their life, but what pieces do they have to pick up to move on? And I suppose, Carla, I do get annoyed when people make so light of it. You know, comments like, it's a two-way street or it takes two to tango. You know, we're dealing with something insidious.
12: A 71-year-old Darwin man's been charged with possessing tens of thousands of child sexual abuse images. Police have seized electronic devices containing the files. He's been charged with 12 offences, each carrying a 15-year jail sentence if he's convicted. Two teenagers have been charged with assaulting a 41-year-old man during a domestic dispute at Blacktown in Sydney's West. A 17-year-old boy is accused of stabbing the man in the back. 11 dolphins have died after getting stranded near the Albany foreshore in Western Australia. Carcass samples are being tested for the H5 bird flu strain as a precaution. The Victorian government is urging teachers to return to the negotiating table after they rejected the latest pay offer. Public school teachers across the state are about to walk off the job on Thursday. Union spokesperson Lucy Honan says educators can't continue under current conditions.
15: We've got class size blowouts. Some primary schools have classes of up to 29 kids in them. It's just unworkable and our kids are suffering and teachers and education support staff find it untenable.
12: Also making news, the hospitality industry is warning Australia's rising alcohol taxes are fueling a black market.
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12: The most successful New South Wales Origin coach of all time is endorsing Andrew Johns for the top job. With Laurie Daly tipped to walk away after winning this year's series, the search is underway for a replacement. Speaking on his Six Tackles with Gus podcast, Phil Gould says Johns should take the reins.
16: Could he do it? Yes, he could. Should he do it? Well, he probably should, because what's going to happen is he's going to get to 60, 70 years of age and probably regret that he didn't.
12: Melbourne vice-captain Jack Vinnie has returned to training. He's yet to play this year after dealing with back and Achilles injuries. Giants veteran Stephen Coniglio hopes to sign a contract extension and finish his career as a one-club player. A Portuguese club has reportedly bid to entice rising Socceroos star Nestroy Irancunda. Sporting Lisbon has reportedly bid more than $32 million for the Australian.
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10: One of the stories in the papers today in The Age is indeed about whether or not you are cruel to your dog, God forbid. On Monday evening, of course, One Nation MP Barnaby Joyce interrupted the interview, as we know, with ABC's host 7:30 Sarah Ferguson. And as a consequence, it went viral. In the clip that went viral, he began to answer, this is, of course, Barnaby, it went viral, and he was about to answer the question and then went, burp, it's just the dog, burp, burp, it's just the dog. And so people are now talking about it and continue to talk about it. It's been one of those fascinating discussions. Sorry, he said, regaining composure, it's just the dog. Don't worry about the dog, said Fergie. Just answer the question. But perhaps he should have, in fact, worried a little more about the dog. A young staffy border collie cross named Stella, because according to experts, yelling isn't necessarily the best approach when it comes to training of the pet. Dogs love predictability. When their guardian is suddenly angry and shouty, they're not learning to stop a behaviour, but instead learning that their person is scary and unpredictable. Says it all, doesn't it? So wish Nathan Kosh was here as a vet to see what he would make of that. We'll ask him. It won't be next week. He's away on duty, but the week after, be one worth raising. Lots of things to talk about as we go through the morning together, wherever you are, right across Australia, 133693. We will have a look at the papers a bit later on, but there's a lot of conversation about the conference, the ALP conference, getting underway in South Australia. I think it starts tomorrow, Friday, Saturday, Sunday, Monday. There's a lovely piece in The Age that talks about those conferences just aren't what they used to be. Isn't that the truth? Pete, Port Melbourne, morning.
26: Tony, good morning. How are you going?
10: Would you like to go to one of those big state conferences, 4 days? Might do a bit of drinking, do a bit of swimming, bit of conferencing, a bit more drinking. Be nice.
26: I'm already there, man. They've got me a suite there. I'm already staying there at the conference.
10: Excellent.
26: Love it, Tony. I don't know if you saw a bit of a clip of Oscar Piastri. Sorry,
10: Oscar Piastri.
26: He had a bit of a crash out. I think he had a crash out in the practice in the Hungarian Grand Prix, and they've they've sat him out for the first practice. They've got another guy.
0: He's not having a great run
26: for him. No, he's not doing that. They've kicked him out. They've actually sacked him for the first practice session, and they're bringing him back in the second practice session. And they're pretty much thinking of giving him the hoo-ha. That's something new that's going to be talked about tomorrow or today. Because my lead driver never gets kicked out for the first practice. I think they're probably thinking of giving him a shovel.
0: Oh, do you think? Gonski?
26: Well, I don't think he's Gonski, but they never kick a full-time driver out to let a 19-year-old do the first practice session. They'll talk around the town that they weren't really happy with him because last year he finished so high and this year Rangers League probably future six in the championship. And being a team of the UK, they love the UK drivers. They don't like the Aussie drivers. They don't like us. I mean, they don't like us.
0: Yeah.
26: For soccer, cricket, anything.
0: Yeah.
26: It's pretty sad. Pretty sad.
0: Jeez. Are you driving, Pete?
26: I'm on the way home, yeah.
0: Oh, okay. Just sounds a bit difficult. It sounds as if sorry. You're off mic again a bit.
26: No, sorry about that. Yeah, sorry about that.
0: You're right.
26: Just regarding this MERS, the ISIS MERS, the guy who wants to come back.
0: Yep.
26: Why are we bringing this guy back, or does he have a right to come back? Or we can't just cancel him or say to him, look, you've lost your citizenship, you've lost your passport. Is that a law that we can do, Tom? Or
0: yeah, look,
26: we can make one up,
0: Pete,
26: on our own.
0: I know it's a big topic of conversation, and for the most part, I don't completely understand, and I'm torn by it. I love the idea of where we are responsible for all Australians. You and I are responsible for all Australians to the degree that, you know, we will look after them even in these dire circumstances. However, this particular set of circumstances, I think, was a bit weird. How's it unfolding, and who's paying for it all?
26: Well, exactly, Tate. Because there's returning IDF soldiers that serve under Israel that are Australian citizenship, that they come back to Australia to live. Now, the ICC have got the war crimes and genocide against those soldiers. Now, they're coming back into real-life Australia. No one's talking about them. And if you remember when the US Navy ship that shot and sunk a submarine of Iran, and Albanese came out and said our soldiers, I think it was eight of them, that were on that ship, they were sleeping in their bunks. But technically, by law, which Australia have got that law, it's written down, anyone that's been associated with a killing that's outside international law are presumed guilty. But Albanese had to say they were sleeping in their bunks. You see how it doesn't work out, Tony?
0: So what do you mean presumed guilty? I missed that bit.
26: When you are on a ship and that ship has sunk another ship, and not under international law has been set out to be against international law, which there was, all right? But a lot of those sinking of that ship, I think it was in the start of this year, those eight soldiers of Australia were in training with American soldiers on that ship that sunk that Iranian ship.
0: Yeah.
26: And now the Albanese goes, they weren't a part of the exercise. Because if they were a part of the exercise, they automatically have to be served of a warrant to say, why were you a part of the breaking of the international law and killing of those ship? Do you get what I'm trying to say, Dave?
0: Look, it's really, it's convoluted,
26: and
0: Pete.
26: Everyone's tiptoeing. Everyone's too scared to say stuff.
0: I disagree with that. It's not about the tiptoeing. It's about, you know, it's trying to get to the facts. And what are the facts rather than the storylines around it? That's the real challenge in these matters. And I put my hand up and say, I don't know how it works either. There will be very senior people working on it, people who are across all the rules, the regulations and the laws to make it work to everybody's satisfaction under the law. It will be the law. Pete, I'm going to move on. Julian, good morning to you.
1: Good morning. You mentioned Edward Woodward yesterday. He came out here for the first time.
0: Yeah, we did.
1: for J.C. Williamson Theatres with Michelle Doctoress in a play called The Male of a Species by Alan Owen, which was a three-act play about the rights of women. Now, he was, of course, Builders TV's Callan. I don't remember having seen Callan.
0: Great show. Wonderful show. And I think in The Equalizer.
1: That's right. Mm. And she was the star, of course, of Some Mothers Do Have. She's still alive, you know.
0: I bet she is. She was brilliant in that. How wonderful.
1: Well, and Edward Woodward went to, later after the Melbourne season, before it went to Adelaide, played in the Elizabethan Theatre in Newtown, which had a huge fire in 1980. And I gave the photograph from the Sydney papers after the fire to the late Derek Nimmo. Now, she, of course, is the daughter of famous British actor Roy Dotrice in a TV show called TV's Misleading Cases. Have you ever heard of that?
0: No, I haven't. Was that shown here, Julian?
1: I think so. I don't know much about that show, but I was lucky enough to meet both Edward Woodward, Michelle Dotrice, and I asked her, would Michael Crawford come? And she said, no, he's too busy. Anyway, then they went to Sydney and Adelaide, and I believe that there are people in Perth who may have seen them perform at the Regal Theatre in Subiaco.
0: Down in Subiaco. Yep.
1: Did you see her in Perth?
0: No, I did not, because I was in Melbourne at that time.
1: Now, he did break a Morant. Was it 1980, wasn't it?
0: I would think it was around that time. He was incredible in that too, wasn't he?
1: Incredible actor. Now, you probably know that in the film Mary Poppins was Michelle Dockeris's sister.
0: Which role in Mary Poppins?
1: The little girl. She was about eight, wasn't she? Karen Dockeris.
0: Is that right? I did not know that. There you go. It's all linked in, isn't it, in so many ways. Julian, thank you. When we come back, I've got a lovely piece to play. You heard it on 2GB late last night. Thought it was fantastic, but it features our very own. And we will talk about that, the history of a well-known radio station here in Melbourne, 3MP. I think this piece goes back to about 79 when Keith was there. Keith McGowan. Still to come, Australia Overnight. Trev, Mark will come to you as well. It is 133693. Keep the text coming, 0477 693 693. I'm Tony Mack. Good morning.
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12: Manfred Mann, when Paul Jones was with them. The song Come Tomorrow. It's 9.07 at Melbourne's 3MP. And good morning, adults and adulteresses. Thank you for joining us, my radio rangers, true, loyal and trusting radio rangers. I'm with you until 12.30 today. Today being Tuesday the 18th of September, part of the 38th week of the year, the 261st day of the year. There are now only 104 days of the year to go.
0: Oh, it was good. Adults and adulteresses. Isn't that just brilliant? Trev Spotswood, good morning.
13: Good morning, Tony. I'm going to throw you a curveball for your weekend away.
0: What do you... Yes, the weekend away. A weekend at Bernie's. What do you got for me?
13: Yeah. Beautiful drive up to Jamison through the Black Spur. Mm. Stay at Jamison a couple of days. There's, on the way up, you can stop at the Buxton Side Cafe, the best hamburgers made in Australia. Then stay a couple of nights at Jamison. Then on your way home, you go through Mansfield Yea and stop off at, go and see Bonnie Doon, the Serenity.
0: Yes.
13: The house there to look at.
0: The house, I think, it's coincidental. It's in the paper today, Trev. It's been removed and taken to a new spot.
13: Oh, okay. I'll have to have a look at that. Yeah. And then on your way back, like I said, through Bonnie Doon, and stop off at Yark, the best pies I've ever had, and I've travelled a lot of Victoria.
0: Now, I don't know whether it was you, somebody else mentioned, was that you that mentioned Yark early in the week?
13: Yeah, I just haven't got through to here. Yark, then coming back down through Yay, several other ways you can finish the trip back onto the Hume, Lockwood. I've done that up to Jamison, I don't know how many times, but I mainly camped up the other side of Kevington's a nice spot. Pub, all it's there is a pub. Beautiful old pub. Then if you want to adventure a bit further up, you go up to Woods Point, Matlock, but that's a fair way up. But Kevington, beautiful old pub. There's a lot to see around there. You can spend a day driving around.
0: Oh, at least.
13: Jamison. And also, there's the Jamison Brewery. And I've spent an afternoon there. Oh, my God.
0: And what are they making? Various beverages?
13: Yeah, there's the Beast, they call one. I bought a couple of, I have one stubby of the Beast. That was enough for me for the afternoon.
0: Just one Beast. Trev, well done you. Thanks very much for all that information. Excellent. Lots of text. Incorrect, Tony Macca. This is from Pierre, former submariner, talking about you know, who we are as a nation and crimes that are committed. It was a US submarine that sunk an Iranian frigate. If there was a war crime, then the submarine's captain would be liable. Thank you for that background here, Keir. Another person points out Australian citizens have rights, Tony Mack. We just got to remember that. Not always easy, just common knowledge. No two ways. Another one, ending in 280, makes a point because I mentioned about the dog and how we treat our animals as who we are. Not everybody agrees with that. Come off it. You're kidding me. With everything going on in the world and this country, and there has to be issues made of Barnaby yelling at a dog. I know. It goes to who we are, how we behave. I would say that, you know, my assertion's always been how we are with our animals and our pets and our loved ones is how we are with everything else. But people might take me to task on that. 133693, Marky Stall, morning.
14: Marker, over.
0: What you got?
14: They're making a man out of a molehill out of this dog thing. Remember that bloke on TV that said, what was the dog like? And his wife was in the background when they said, when he's going, rah, rah, rah, rah, rah, rah, rah, and his wife. And then there was the one, I can't remember whether it was Tom's show or May Claire's afternoon show, where he's doing an interview. And he turned around and said, Wilma, will you tell that dog to shut up?
0: It's funny. I guess it's funny because it does happen.
14: There's nothing, right?
0: Yeah.
14: Anyway, let's get back onto the serious point. I've been trying to get it's no fault. I'm not bagging the station out, but I've been trying to get claim. My prizes for the last couple of days. Press one for this. No, I don't want to go on there.
0: No.
14: Press 2 to go on to 1278. No. I don't want to do that.
0: You don't want to go there. No.
14: Press 3.
0: Yeah.
14: Press 3. Sorry, we can't connect you. All right, go through the cycle again. Press 5.
0: Well, yes. I would highly recommend, rather than do that, the best way to do it, email.
14: No, but I have to ring them to claim the prize. To verify the numbers.
0: Email it to me and I'll flick it through.
14: I'll SMS it to you. That'll be faster.
0: Well, I don't know whether I can SMS because I don't know who would I SMS it to. Who would I send it to?
14: Well, I'll just give you the numbers so you know. I don't know how to send emails. You know that.
0: You what?
14: Well, SMS, you get them all morning, don't you?
0: Well, I've got SMS, but you don't send email.
14: I don't know how to.
0: You've never sent email?
14: No, it's gone off. Yeah, it went off. I tried once and it went off in a fantasy land. I had no idea where it went.
0: Have a listen to this, Mark.
15: Now, yesterday morning, I came out into the front yard and the dogs were across the road. And as soon as they saw me, they came bounding over.
0: Brilliant. Absolutely brilliant.
14: That's classic. Isn't that good? But the look on the wife's face is priceless.
0: It's a great impersonation.
14: That was just unbelievable. But just to see his wife standing in the background, just in camera shot, and the look on her face was amazing.
0: Brilliant. Marky, keep in touch.
14: You didn't go on about that for 5 days.
0: Yeah.
14: Yeah. All right, that's it. Talk later, Turtles.
0: Off you go then. Simon Colak, good morning to you.
16: Yeah, I'm going.
0: Morning.
16: Yeah, we had for Garfield Sobers, my friend.
0: Sorry, one more time about Sir Garfield. Speak up a bit.
16: One of my oldest brothers,
0: yeah.
16: Michael.
0: Yes.
16: He picked Sir Garfield Sobers up from the Melbourne train station.
0: Right.
16: Or College train station, and took him to the Hamilton Cricket Ground years and years ago.
0: What a player. What a joy that would have been. They sat in the car for a 3.5-hour trip to Hamilton.
16: Yeah, Michael was having a moon.
0: Well, I'll bet. Yeah. Oh, bet.
16: And he said, all the players on the ground, they got autographed cricket bats and everything from cigar film savers.
0: Yeah, and I think there was, we had some, when we did the show with him many, many years ago in Ballarat, late 80s I think it would have been, so it's a long time ago now, he was fantastic, yep. A really good speaker, spoke well at that particular event. We raised a lot of money for charity, and he was most gracious about his input into that and made a substantial donation in terms of some product that people bid for, and the rest is history. Point of that story is he's often referred to as one of, if not the perhaps greatest cricketer of all time, certainly out of that part of the world.
16: Oh, yeah, that's for sure. And he made a lot of money for the Hamilton Cricket Club too when he was up there.
0: Well done. That's a really good story, Simon.
16: Yeah. I thought I'd let you know that.
0: Yeah, highly regarded.
16: Yep.
0: Good on you, Simon. Thank you. Melbourne right now, 9 degrees, top of 13. There is a shower or two on the way at some point. Gee, we've had some really good weather in Melbourne, though, I've got to tell you. It gets chilly, but just brisk, sun shining, blue skies, been pretty good. Perth, currently 6 degrees, sunny day on the way. It'll warm up to a high of 19. Half your luck. And Adelaide, just nudging 9 degrees. Shower or two around the place. Heading for that high. Should get around about 14.
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0: I asked a question just before the news, I think. Who am I? I was born on this day in England, the year 1946. I became an Australian actress. I played in one of the most popular soaps of all time. I had a regular role in another very popular soap, not quite as soapy as my first one, or memorable necessarily as my first one, he says, adding it up a bit. 1973, I even had a hit record. One of the most loved performers in Australian television history. 133693. Text here, funny, says, has Simon got married yet? Well, no, not married yet. But I think, we think, we're all going to the airport and or heading to Colac for the gathering when she does arrive towards the end of this year. We hope that we will be invited. And when you think about it, why would we not be? But that's the word. You go on to say it might be worthwhile meeting the woman first. Well, we all want to meet her. Not just Simon. We all want to meet her. She's bringing Mr. and Mrs. Dam and the whole damn family with her. Alex in WA, good morning.
1: Good morning, Tony.
0: Morning.
1: My story goes back to an early employment. I was the second rep appointed by Golden Fleece in Western Australia when they opened in 1962 here.
0: 62 Golden Fleece.
1: Yeah, Golden Fleece, yeah.
0: That was the Slee family?
1: The H.C. Slee family, who were ship importers and mainly importers of kerosene, home kerosene, in drums. Yeah. So they decided they were going to hit the marketplace against all the others. And in those days, of course, we had multiple service station pumps, you know, the curbside pump, and it had a Mobil and an Esso and a BP and a Shell, and you could pick whatever you liked.
0: You could choose.
1: Out of the lot. And yeah, that's right. Mm. Anyway, Shell then embarked on a solo treatment. They went solo and everyone had to follow them. So hence, we were running around selecting blocks of land and people's houses on corners that were suitable and building service stations and all this sort of jazz. But part of my early treatment of going down to Kachanning and inheriting what I called an empire, which went from Eucla to Bunbury and anything down below, including Albany and right through that area, and to establish the breed, the name Golden Fleece. And I remember some of my early calls on farmers, and in particular one, a fellow named Alan Gray, who's since departed the scene. But Alan was a coconut farmer, and he had six beautiful dogs, which the first pair that he had, he bred from, and he had four Australian champions. Mm. I remember some of my early calls on farmers, and in particular one, a fellow named Alan Gray, who's since departed the scene. But Alan was a coconut

0: Gates as he so could, with either a whistle from his mouth or a point of the finger.
1: They knew.
0: And that's all he needed to do.
1: Yep.
0: And I thought, how fantastic these animals are. We became firm friends, and he really treated his dogs like they were family, you know. The classic of all was when I went back to Katanning. That was a Tojan up, so I used to drive 50 k's back home to Katanning, and my neighbour was the Neptune rep there, and he was scared, so scared of the dogs, because when you arrive on the property unannounced, you know, the dogs come flying up to you and bark like hell.
1: They do.
0: So he used to have a great big giant packet of dog biscuits on the front seat. He'd wind the window down and he'd throw them as far as he could away. The dog would go and get the biscuits, and he'd run into the house and see the farmer and have a pocketful coming out and do the same thing to get it back in his car.
1: That's fantastic. Alex, just on the golden fleece thing, how did the family or whoever's running the business at that time, how did they get to the brand of golden fleece? Because it was really clever.
0: Well, part of the business had a couple of properties in Victoria and New South Wales, farming properties.
1: Mm.
0: And the profits from the kerosene business, the import business, went back into those properties. And they then named the Golden Fleece, and the feature name was David the Ram. And that's the yellow ram that you see sometimes sitting on a letterbox pole at a farmer's property, you know, with a light in it at night. And it just progressed from there, and it became Golden Fleece. In those days, of course, everything was drum ram. There were 44-gallon drums was the way everyone dealt. Then we went into the bulk area, and then we went into rail tankers and God knows what,
1: And it was floated, of course, that company, wasn't it?
0: Yeah, it was. Mm. It was. We were all given shares when we started,
1: Massive business.
0: 20 years with them, Tony. I was, after 20 years, I'd been retail manager in Sydney, and I'd been all over the place with them. They're a fantastic company, had a big heart. They looked after their people. You would appreciate this one. The CEO at that stage was Ernie Joseph, who was also the president of North Melbourne.
1: Of course, yes.
0: Yeah. So when he came to Perth, he'd say to me, because I was then retail manager in Perth, looking after the service station we'd built, and you had to have everything spot on. We were service sites, you know, not self-serve. That self-serve wasn't even thought of in those days.
1: No.
0: It was all service. And we had to have the gardens trimmed and the toilets immaculately. Everything had to be spot on. The boss was coming from the east. And the first thing he'd say to me, right, okay, Alex, he said, I want to go to Perth Oval. I said, what for? And he said, I just want to have a look at someone. And I said, oh, yeah, like who? and he would then name off, you know, who he wanted to pick off out of the treatment to get him back to North Melbourne. And he did it with Glenn Denning. He did it.
1: Oh,
0: he
1: yes. Did it. Of course.
0: Yeah, indeed. I used to go, I was then, before that, I had been playing with Claremont, the Mighty Tigers. I had a few games with them, but then we get transferred to the Bush. And they picked me up in a team called the Wanderers in Katanning. And that, you know, there's something about football
1: that links it all together.
0: We were met at the border of the town by four of the committees, knew that we were coming for our first trip down to Katanning, wife and I. And they met us. They said, come on, we're going to have a lunch. And they booked me on in the team. And immediately you've got 25 people that, you know, all of a sudden are your friends.
1: Yeah,
0: and what an entry into a town, yeah.
1: Yeah, it's beautiful. Just before I let you go, Alex, the kerosene days, that was done as a heating product, presumably primarily for most people.
0: Home kerosene, for the lamps. all the, you know, your little land.

0: of the lamps and that that you had in heaters in your house, and that was kerosene, yeah, kerosene back. Later it went to a power kerosene, and then you got the bulk of, you know, the tanks on the side of the house, which was then bulk delivered into your house. So you could run your Vulcan heater and all that jazz, yeah.
1: Good on you.
0: And, you know, just a good point. I remember saying to the boss, well, hell, this is a territory. I'll never see home with this territory. And he said, I'll tell you what I'll do with you, pal. He said, when it hits a million a month, that's 12 million a year, then I'll split it in two, and you can take your pick of which bit you want, the bottom bit or the Albany bit or the Perth closer bit where you are now in Katanning. So I thought, righto, what's a million? And a million is 84,000 a month, 21,000 a week, and 3,000 a day. And that's what I had to sell to get my second berth and split the territory.
1: Wow.
0: There you go.
1: Alex,
0: there
1: just a quick, go. Just a message from George. Ernie Joseph, President Fitzroy, not North Melbourne.
0: No, Fitzroy?
1: Somebody who said they know. Georgie says Ernie Joseph was President Fitzroy. We'll double check on that, but...
0: I thought it was North Melbourne.
1: We'll double check on that.
0: Look, it could be right. I was lousy at pinching all our players anyway.
1: That's right. And that still lingers in Western Australia too, just quietly, doesn't it?
0: Yes.
1: Alex, I've got to let you go. Nice to talk. Keep in touch. Always good to hear your voice. Thank you. It's all part of Australia Overnight, wherever you are, 133693. Tony Mack, my brother, Rick Springfield, my brother was in the same class as Rick at the Ashwood High School. He lived very near the Sindel shops all those years ago. Thank you. The Albanese government say they didn't assist the ISIS bride's return, yet apparently... providing documents and passports is not assisting. All the so-called ISIS brides are free, except one, and living mostly in Melbourne. Might be next door to you, Tony Mack. Thank you, Michael. Well, maybe. But I still stand by. If the law allows, what do you do? That's the law. I just want people to go in and change the law, but they won't change the law. Leo in Adelaide, will come to you straight after this. The president of North Melbourne was Ron Joseph. Maybe that's the distinction. The president of North Melbourne was Ron Joseph. Anyway, lots of calls around that. We'll ultimately get to the truth. Wherever you are, 133693.
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1: I wonder if Leo would remember this. Leo in Adelaide, good morning.
9: Good morning. Can you keep it on till I'm asking something? Then I'm going to tell you something about a watch, because you are interested in watches.
1: I certainly am, yeah.
9: Tony,
1: yeah.
9: I need you to... Tony, I sort of need your help with that.
1: Please.
9: There was a spaghetti western used to be on TV years ago.
1: Yeah.
9: And I'm trying to think of the name. One was Terence. I think his name was Terence Hill.
1: Terence Hill was one of them.
9: And the other one was Bud Spencer.
1: And Bud Spencer were brilliant. And you're right, they were sort of Italian. I think they were produced in Italy.
9: Yeah, and Tony, yeah, just before I get to the one, I'll tell you something about those two guys.
1: Yeah.
9: I think it was the chubby guy. He was Olympic gold medal in the swimming. He won a gold medal.
1: In swimming, did he?
9: Yeah. Excuse me, Tony, but I've still got this plate. If you want to look it up, Tony, I'm pretty sure of it, Tony, that he won a gold medal in the Olympic Games.
1: You'll be right. So it was the Olympic Games, but not Bud Spencer.
9: I don't know which one it was, but I think I'm not too sure. But okay. I got to think one, but might have been Bud Spencer that won the goal. I'm not too sure. Could you look it up, Tony?
1: We'll do that in the movies and whether or not they won an Olympic Games. What else have you got for us?
9: Yeah, now, Tony, now a fog watch, is that a watch that's in like a leather case and you put it in your pocket or your hip?
1: A pocket watch? Historic, So a pocket watch was much loved, and it was both decorative. It was decorative, and it was used in those days quite often on, you know, there'd be people that would be on the trains, and they would have a watch, a pocket watch, which would sit just inside their breast pocket.
9: Oh, I see. And
1: it's before the watch moved to the wrist.
9: This watch I happened to buy it at a garage sale.
1: Did you recently?
9: Oh, no, long time ago, 20 years ago. You know, Tony, when I bought the watch, excuse me, Tony, the lady said to me, I think it might have been her husband, she said, it's not working. And I asked her what she wanted for, and I said, yeah, no, I'll take it. And the first thing come to my mind, Tony, as you know yourself, Tony, for watch that work most times, the spring goes, you know what I mean, Tony?
1: Yeah, quite often it does. Was there a brand on that? Was there any labelling on the dial of the watch?
9: Tony, it has, but I haven't checked it for a long time. It's in one of my drawers, you know what I mean?
1: Yeah, too many watches sit in drawers. Was it silver?
9: This one was silver, yeah. It was all silver.
1: I'm sure it'd be a lovely piece. You just see if you can get it working and use it. It's just a great thing to use and have.
9: You know, Tony, I promised people things. I promised Jackson, one of your lads that used to take your phone calls, I was going to send him a record, but I don't know how to do it, Tony. You know what I mean?
1: Yeah.
9: And I was thinking about giving that watch to give it to you.
1: Oh, that's very sweet and unnecessary. I'm sure there'd be somebody in your family who would love it and enjoy it.
9: Yeah, but I know you love watches, Tony. That's why, you know?
1: Well, there's that. There's that.
9: Yeah.
1: That's very kind and generous of you, Leo.
9: Tony's got a leather case. And what you do is got a chrome silver bracket on you, and you flick it and it opens up and the white comes out.
1: Don't you love that? It'd be a wonderful piece. Does it have a chain? Is there any chain on it?
9: Yeah, it's got a little chain on it, yeah.
1: Wonderful.
9: But what would it be worth? I know it's hard to say, isn't it, Tony?
1: Oh, hard to tell. Depends on the condition, whether or not the case has got any dents in it, which presumably would have lots of love into that. But, you know, mate, you should use it. It's just gorgeous. Just use it from time to time.
9: I mean, all right, Tony, listen, thanks for your time. Thanks for helping me out with Spaghetti Western.
1: Always a pleasure to talk to you, Leo. God bless your heart and soul. See, mate, as a water polo player, he won the Italian Championship in 1954 with SS Lazio, and a gold medal 55 Mediterranean Games in Barcelona, the Italian national team. His swimming career ended abruptly in 57. And we speak of Bud Spencer. Who knew? Tell you, well, Leo is very B-R-I-G-H-T when it comes to the things. Abigail was the one we were talking about. Abigail. Born today. Happy birthday. She is 80 today. The Australian actress played Bev Horton in the soap Number 96. I said it was the most popular of all soaps in Australia. I think I'd be right about that. And then went to Sons and Daughters. By definition, was tame. You tell the young people today and they just wouldn't understand. And then she had a hit in 1973 with what? We'll find out just after this.
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1: She's 80 today. She played Bev Horton, number 96. Lots of other things in life too, including Sons and Daughters. And this was a massive hit, a version of 1973, For Abigail. Hey, yummy mummy, the other side of the news, Shane A. Bassett, movies and entertainment, and what is everybody talking about? They're talking about the Odyssey. Now, in terms of footing, getting tired. In terms of footy, thank you. Footy, how's your tipping for tonight? What will you do tonight? What will you do tomorrow? Well, Damien Tardio will give us his thoughts for the big game tonight and tomorrow night, Melbourne and Geelong. What a cracking game that's going to be at the MCG, all part of 3AW Footy and 5AA and the good people at 6PR in Perth. We've got news coming up. And as I mentioned, Shane A. Bassett, Movies and Entertainment, that's next. Australia overnight.

0: Yep, that was her. That was just one of her greatest hits. Be very careful how you say that. At news time, back with Shane A. Bassett. That's next, Australia Over There.
1: News as it happens. This is Adelaide's 5AA.
2: Good morning, I'm Toby Goff. Domestic violence advocates have accused the One Nation leader of victim-blaming survivors. Federal politics reporter Nelson Scott.
3: Pauline Hanson has been asked on Brisbane Radio to send a message to men who are violent towards their partners after her colleague Barnaby Joyce earlier denounced aggressive males. Senator Hanson responded saying women can also commit domestic violence and victims should simply leave abusive relationships if they feel unsafe.
4: It is wrong, but it's also a two-way street.
3: Both politicians and domestic violence advocates have condemned Ms. Hanson's comments, arguing she's blaming survivors for their abuse. Betty Taylor from DV support group Red Rose Foundation says leaving is often the most dangerous time for a victim.
5: I do get annoyed when people make so light of it.
3: Femicide Watch data shows 38 women have died from violence already this year. Nelson Scott, Canberra.
2: And if this story has impacted you or someone you know, the number to call is 1-800-RESPECT. The Labor Party will hold its national conference in Adelaide over the next 4 days. The event will attract more than 2,000 members, but is likely to be highly stage managed. The idea is for the party to come together and debate a range of policy issues. Focus will be on the growth of AI, the push for a gas tax and gambling reform. A Melbourne hospital has apologised for declaring a woman dead by mistake, Alex Riddell reports.
6: Werribee Mercy Hospital says it is working to understand how the wrong woman was accidentally declared deceased. The incident unfolded after the body of a 55-year-old woman was found in Tarneit on May 13. But a different 54-year-old woman was incorrectly declared as the deceased patient by the hospital. Victoria Police have confirmed the 54-year-old's family was notified of her death before she was found to be alive and well. Lawyers are now investigating the privacy breach as the woman works to untangle medical files which were wrongly merged. Alex Riddell, Melbourne.
2: Australian actor Charlotte McGuinness is preparing for an appeal after losing a defamation case against Hollywood star Rebel Wilson. McGuinness starred in Wilson's directorial debut, The Deb. A judge ruled she failed to prove social media posts written by Rebel Wilson caused or were likely to cause serious harm to her reputation. Also making news, a woman's been charged with assaulting a police officer in Wyong Hospital on the New South Wales Central Coast. Police say the 25-year-old smashed a plate on the male officer's head. He's been treated for serious cuts. Checking the markets, the Dow Jones is trading up 70 points, the Nasdaq trading down 78. One Australian dollar is buying around 69.94 US cents.
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2: Jason Riles is shrugging off criticism of his performance in 2 years as Eels coach, insisting the club is heading in the right direction. Melbourne coach Stephen King says they'll fight to keep free agent Tom Sparrow at the AFL club. Essendon and Port Adelaide are among the clubs interested in the midfielder, but King says Sparrow is a heart and soul player.
8: For me, he's the prototype of any midfielder a coach would want. An uncompromising, unconditional two-way runner that now you're starting to see him now really play on instinct and show the footy world what he can do with ball in hand, so he's almost the complete player.
2: Australia's fastest woman, Tori Lewis, has broken her own Australian 100-metre record just days out from the Commonwealth Games, and the West Indies have beaten New Zealand by 2 wickets in the fifth men's one-day international. It was too little too late, the Kiwis winning the series 3-2. That is the very latest in news and sport.
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0: This is the time on a Thursday morning where we talk all things movies and entertainment, things you might be planning for the weekend. If you're thinking about maybe going to see a show, you've heard a little bit, you need to know more, well, let me tell you, you've come to the right place. There is none better. Well, there probably is. Shane A. Bassett, movies and entertainment extraordinaire. Shane A., good morning.
16: Hello there, Tony. I think I'll take that as a compliment.
0: No, it was meant to be complimentary.
16: Well, I love Bill Collins. He was one of my favourite, people when I was growing up, loving movies and watching him talk about movies. So I guess if I'm anything like him, that's a good start.
0: We have, I don't know whether I've told you this before, we have a great piece here at 3AW of a couple of blokes that were filling in for the breakfast today.
16: Yep.
0: And they said to producer, look, you know, could you get a Bill Collins on the phone? We're going to talk about movies. So young producer made the call, put the call in, and got Bill Collins, who was a race caller.
16: Oh, that's right, yes.
0: So
16: I heard there was two Bill Collins.
0: Two great Bill Collinses. And so I don't know if we can find the audio quickly. It'll be around somewhere. But the idea of it where the on-air breaking team going, well, what do you think about some of the movies? Says the Bill Collins, the race caller. Oh, well, it's been a while since I've seen a movie. And that went along like this. It was really funny. It was brilliant. Great piece of audio.
16: That would have been good. He probably was dedicated to his horse racing and had no time to watch movies or television.
0: Well, if you listen to it, because Bill Collins, the race caller, was a consummate performer as well. So I think he got the mistake, but played along beautifully. It was wonderful. I want to talk to you about Odyssey. Is it the thing that you thought it would be? It's blown out to be a huge box office success, but it comes with some numbers around it.
16: It has. I'm just bringing it up a little bit more this week because since it got released, it's broken global box office records, and it's pretty good for a three-hour movie to do that. But Christopher Nolan's previous film, Oppenheimer, pretty much did the same thing. It's an anomaly because movies have been flopping this year. Big blockbuster films that people have been hoping to be hits haven't been. But this one and then next week is Spider-Man. That is going to go through the roof as well. But there's nothing new released in cinemas really this week because no one really wants to go up against The Odyssey, and for good reason. It seems to have touched a nerve, though, because as we spoke a little bit about last week, there's been controversy about some of the casting and some of the inaccurate historical things that pop up. But as I've said, they've just sort of adapted it to be a different story. And he streamlined a couple of books, the Iliad, the Odyssey, into a story that's a little bit more accessible and entertaining. And it might not be historically completely correct, but the whole Trojan horse moments and the fighting and the different sequences in this movie are outstanding. They're cinematic and must be seen. So, yeah, I stand by my review saying it's a really incredible film that is a must-see, but it doesn't have to be 100% historically correct, in my opinion.
0: I don't think you're RC in that sense. One of our exec producers here at 3AW said he gave it a raving view, thought it was amazing film, compelling.
16: Yeah, it's very loud. I know that I noticed that when I watched it, and there's been some talk about it's too loud, but that's the sound mixing. It's not cranked up especially loud in the cinemas, but they are loud in general these days, a lot of the movies. But it is a loud film. It hits the ground running with the whole Trojan horse at the start, but the Matt Damon lead character is just outstanding. I think he's perfect casting. They went through a few other actors that turned it down to begin with, apparently, but I'm really glad that they settled on Matt Damon, and it's a galaxy of stars anyway. That's just a who's who of Hollywood, practically. But it's going to be up there at the Oscars next year, and we'll get talked about for a long time yet, but worth a look on the big screen. I mean, one other thing it's done too, The Odyssey, is bring back Troy, the movie Troy, which was Brad Pitt and Eric Banner.
0: Of course, yeah.
16: Rose Byrne is in that as well. People forget a young Rose Byrne is in that, and Peter O'Toole. So people are going back to revisit the movie Troy, which at the time wasn't that well received. It was a hit, but not a huge box office hit, but people have rediscovered it if you want to rewatch that. And Ulysses is one I've been recommending from the 50s with Kirk Douglas. That's a really good one too. He plays Ulysses from the era where they made really big sort of epic films in the 50s, the Cecil B. DeMille type films. So, that's one good thing about The Odyssey. It's bringing people back and watching some of those old historical films.
0: Now, we just mentioned the so-called wrong Bill Collins. So your hero was Bill Collins, and we saw Bill, I think he was on Channel 10 all those years
16: ago. Channel 10 with my grandparents on a Saturday night when I was very young, watching the old black and white movies. It was great.
0: So then we had two people here. They were sitting in for breakfast. One was the great Sam Newman, the other Greg Evans. You'd remember Greg Evans from lots of TV shows and a 3XY Melbourne legend, and it went a little like this.
17: Now, Bill, just before we get on to you telling us what you'd like to watch, could I ask you a question about the Oscars?
18: Why not?
17: Did you agree with the Oscar for the Best Picture going to The Unforgiven?
18: The Unforgiven? I don't know. I've never seen The Unforgiven. I probably will go and see it, but I haven't seen it as yet, no.
0: That was just...
16: Oh, wow. Well, he did all right.
0: It was great.
16: He was honest.
0: Yes, it was really funny. Just a great...
16: That's going back to about 1990.
0: Yeah,
16: The Unforgiven was the Clint Eastwood film. Early 90s anyway, maybe 91. But, that's funny. It would have been interesting to know what was going through that Bill Collins's head. Oh, I'll just answer it anyway.
0: He was just so professional, wasn't he? Classic Bill Collins. And do you know I've not seen The Unforgiven?
16: Right, well, it's a good one. Gene Hackman won an award for it. Morgan Freeman's in it. Yeah, really good. I never liked Westerns that much as a kid, and I did see it. I remember seeing it, but not thinking it was that great. It was when I got older that I appreciated it a lot more. A lot more movies, war movies and Westerns, I actually appreciated when I got older.
0: Shane, stay there. When we come back, a new movie, Seth Rogen, if you don't mind, and Penelope Cruz. It's called The Invite. We'll look at that next. And something special coming up on Apple, still to come. Shane A. Bassett, Australia Opener.
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0: SB, Shane A. Bassett, who joins us on a Thursday morning. We have a look at some movies, and there is a text here, Shane, says, I went to The Hawk based on your recommendation. Oh, dear. I had a look at it on Netflix. Thank you. Positive comments. What a load of crap. Gave up after three episodes.
16: Yeah, I did say at the time you've really got to like Will Ferrell at his golf show. And I didn't say I loved it. I thought it was okay, but totally understandable. Thanks for letting me know. I knew it definitely wasn't going to be for everyone. Will Ferrell isn't always liked, and it is a particular kind of comedy. But thank you for letting me know. I appreciate it.
0: And another text says, I'm hearing, which means they haven't seen the movie, Odyssey is woke. It's woke garbage, mate. Don't want that woke garbage. People are walking out of cinemas. True or false?
16: I don't know about people walking out. I haven't experienced that. The next movie we're talking about with The Invite, I did see some people sort of get restless. But the woke thing with The Odyssey, as I was mentioning before, it's because it isn't historically accurate and they've cast certain people of certain races in certain roles, and it just doesn't sit well with everyone. But, I mean, Baz Luhrmann did the same thing with Romeo and Juliet, as I mentioned, as an example, and he upset the scholars of Shakespeare, but it turned out okay. And I think the Odyssey is just, you know, the more positive reviews than negative, but I do understand what the woke comments are about.
0: Artie, have you got a quick question for Shane?
2: Yes, I do. Good morning again, Shane and Tony and Jackson. It's funny, I've got the Unforgiven brand new, but I wanted to ask you, did you ever see a horror film, The Guardian?
16: Well, there's been a couple of movies called The Guardian. There's one from 1990 with William Friedkin. He's the guy who was around The Exorcist. Is that the one you mean? That movie, The Guardian?
2: No, she's a babysitter, but she's a witch. I'm trying to track it on DVD and just wanted to ask you if it ever came out on DVD, if you know. I can't remember the actors. It's so long ago, but I can't find it anywhere.
16: Yeah, that's the one. It was about a nanny. It was from the director of The Exorcist called The Guardian from 1990, a supernatural horror. It's not on DVD, no. So it's a hard one to find. You'd have to import it if you wanted to buy it from overseas.
0: Hope that helps a little bit, Artie. Thank you. Have a look at this thing called Sugar, Season 2 on Apple TV, Colin Farrell.
16: Yeah, I think you'd like it. I'm not sure if you have Apple TV, Tony, but it's a detective story that's been compared to Columbo. I kind of don't think it's up there with Columbo, but he's got those mannerisms, and Colin Farrell plays his Hollywood detective that he specialises in missing persons. And the first season was a bit of a surprise hit. Now, season two's just dropped, and he's on the case of a few cold cases as well that pop up, but then there's a sci-fi element as well. Not quite the X-Files, but it goes into a direction that I really enjoyed. So if you haven't seen it yet and you've got Apple TV, I do recommend Sugar. Really good mystery suspense. It's a bit of a combination of The X-Files and Columbo.
0: Columbo, how good was Columbo? What a series that was.
16: Yeah.
0: Quite verbatim.
16: It's still talked about to this day. What a show. Because I think the empathy that Columbo showed, Peter Falk, it carries over into what Colin Farrell does on his victims and on the people he's looking for. That's one of its strengths. It's a really good whodunit. And it's inverted. It's an inverted mystery because you think you know who's done it, and then obviously it moves on to someone else as a suspect along the way.
0: I don't want to run out of time. We've got about 90 seconds. New movie. It's Seth Rogen, Penelope Cruz. It's called The Invite.
16: Yeah, well, that little comment about people leaving The Odyssey, I'm unaware of. But when I was watching The Invite, I saw people around me getting a little awkward and uncomfortable and looking at each other and thinking about heading to the door. I enjoyed it. It's about four adults, two couples, they're having dinner, they're new friends, basically, and then an ultimatum comes up over dinner, very controversial one. Seth Rogen, Penelope Cruz, Edward Norton, and it's a really good film, really good, well directed, low-key, dialogue-driven film about relationships and how to spark that sexual activity that you might not have done for a while. Interesting and controversial, but great show. Great movie, sorry, The Invite.
0: Don't take the kids?
16: Definitely not, no. No, I think it's going to create a conversation, and it's not a date movie. So if you're looking for a nice date movie, probably don't go and see The Invite, but I do recommend it.
0: One of the great supporters of this segment also says, I didn't think much of the movie Oppenheimer either. Jeez, a bit hard.
16: No.
0: See, I thought Oppenheimer was an amazing film that most people should watch. It's extraordinary.
16: I kept hearing the word boring from Oppenheimer.
0: Yeah.
16: But no, not in my eyes. It wasn't at all.
0: Brilliant. Lots of love. Thank you for that. And we'll talk again next week.
16: Cheers, Tony. Have a great day, everyone.
0: Shane A. Bassett. Now, what a game coming up tonight. Where do you go? How are you going to work your footy tipping? It's going to be unfathomable for most. We'll sort that out. Damien Tardio, footy tipping next. That's what I like about football.
3: 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Always Adelaide.
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0: And we all do love it. This, how do we find a winner in this round starting tonight? Damien Tardio, good morning. Adelaide Crows, Collingwood. It's 3RW footy in Adelaide.
28: Huge match tonight. 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Adelaide Crows, they bring in Nick Murray, Taylor Walker, Finbar Maley. They lose Mark Keane to illness. Braden Cook managed. Darcy Fogarty suspended. The Pies, Jeremy Howe comes back. Sam Swadling is omitted. 6 weeks ago, you would have said the Pies, Father Time had caught up with them. There would have been no chance, but they've won their last six games. They've won six of their last seven against Adelaide at the Adelaide Oval. But in saying that, the Crows, they're building. They're making a charge for the top four. They should win this.
0: Friday night footy, Melbourne and Pussycats.
28: Can the Ds make it 10-0 at the MCG? I think they can against the Cats. The Ds should win this by about four goals.
0: 3-0 West Coast Eagles. A lot of interest in that part of the world.
28: Yes, Western Derby number 63. The ghosts of Mille Lacs and Waterhouse still live with us in the past. The Dockers should have no trouble beating their crosstown rival.
0: Thank you. Saturday, Gold Coast Suns.
28: Last chance saloon for the Blues. They lose this. It's season over. They win this. A spot in the wildcard rounds still is on the cards. I think Carlton will knock off the Gold Coast Suns.
0: Essendon were up last week, mate. Can they do it against Hawthorn?
28: Hawthorn should win this pretty comfortably.
0: GWS Sydney Saturday afternoon.
28: GWS, I think they might cause an upset here, so I'm going the Giants.
0: Holy dooly, Doggies Richmond.
28: The Western Bulldogs, they're in a pretty good run of form in the last couple of weeks. I think they should have no issue disposing of Richmond on Saturday night.
0: Then the Bryans up against Port Adelaide on Sunday.
28: The Lions are coming into their own. It's big boy season at the moment, big boy month, and the Brisbane Lions should beat the Port Adelaide by about 5 goals.
0: And the Kangaroos had a fabulous first quarter last week. Can they do it again against St Kilda?
28: I don't think so. I think the Saints should win against North on Sunday. That's our match of broadcast on Sunday afternoon.
0: It's going to be a great afternoon. Damien, have the best one. Talking again soon. Thank you for that. Wherever you are around Australia, thank you for your company. We will be back, hopefully, God willing, to do it again from midnight tonight. 3AW Brekkie about to get underway with Ross and Russ, Tom Elliott from 8:30. I'm Tony Mack. Good morning.
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0: Four after five, good morning. Welcome along to Early Breakfast on this Thursday morning, the 23rd day of July. That's a cool one this morning, going for a top of 14 degrees with a shower or two. Friday, rain around as well, 15. Saturday, same again, 15. Sunday, shower or two, 16. Currently in the city, it is 7.1 degrees. So not super chilly, but cooler than the last couple of days, which are 11 and about 12 degrees. Neddy, good morning.
1: Hello, Sammy. Hello, High Fivers. Just trying to utilise a little bit of AI, artificial intelligence, on the program and in my general life. So I thought I'd actually look up a few different good morning cues or hello cues. You tell me what category you'd like, and I will then put forward some of the hellos that I can offer as per AI.
0: What sort of categories do you mean?
1: Do you like an everyday hello? Do you want a friendly and casual one? An Australiana one?
0: Australiana.
1: Oh. G'day, mate. Or hello.
0: All right, what's casual?
1: How's things? Oh, casual? Friendly and casual. Howdy. Yo.
0: Yo.
1: Good to see you. That's good, isn't it? What about it's got funny or quirky. Would you like that?
0: Go on, might as well. We're down this rabbit hole.
1: Well, look what the cat dragged in.
0: Oh!
1: Alive and kicking?
0: Nice.
1: Ahoy. Greetings, Earthling.
0: All right, so that's that done. 822-300-00-0448-08-1395. All your high fivers out there, you can jump on and get involved with the program here until 6 o'clock this morning. Of course, all thanks to Peppers. We've got those truck packs to give away this week. Ned, I was wondering to kick off this morning, what's something that you used to do as a kid that you wouldn't be able to let kids do these days? This comes about because yesterday on 5AA Mornings, Leith Forrest had this caller.
2: He was talking about John Bakasidis.
3: Yes.
2: Yeah, he used to own the fish and chip shop in Elizabeth North.
3: Right.
2: Yeah, when I was in primary school, we used to walk up.
3: Yep.
2: At lunchtime, we were allowed out.
0: So Julie called up 5AA Mornings with Leith Forrest and spoke about being in primary school. They were allowed out at lunchtime to walk up to the fish and chip shop on their own.
1: Mm. So are you talking about something you can do as a child that you can't now do as an adult, or something that back then was appropriate that is no longer appropriate?
0: Back then. Which was appropriate but ain't anymore.
1: Mm. We used to ride our motorbikes like on main roads and everything when we grew up in a country area.
0: I feel that's a little bit different again.
1: What do you mean?
0: Well, wouldn't it be a bit more relaxed in the country?
1: Yeah, probably. But we were 10 years old and you'd just jump on a motorbike, and if you wanted to go down to your neighbour's house or something, we'd drive on main roads with cars and everything.
0: When I was much younger, I know there was a couple of times where I may have, if the car was full, had a trip in the footwell or in the back of the wagon to get somewhere, A to B. So 822-300-00-0448-08-1395. What's something that you couldn't get away with these days? Linda on the text line. Sup. That's what she said.
1: Sup, Linda, your park run experting legend. If you want to call in, that'd be great, Linda. If not, and you can't be bothered, I'd totally understand it too. Hope you're having a good morning to start. The text line and the call line is available. Like your topic, Sammy, something else that you can't do now you probably can't nap in the middle of your day, can you? Remember when you were a child and you just went for a nap time?
0: Anyone having a nap in the middle of the day needs to grow up.
1: Oh, that's rich from you. Oh, wow. Jimmy from Salisbury. G'day, Jimmy.
4: Yeah, g'day, guys. Yeah, we used to play the pinball machines at lunchtime and not go back after lunch.
1: Oh, wow.
4: At fish and chip shops. And lollies those days was $2.02.
1: In the middle of your day, can you? Remember when you were a child and you just went for a nap time?
0: Anyone having a nap in the middle of the day needs to grow up.
1: Oh, that's rich from you. Oh, wow. Jimmy from Salisbury. G'day, Jimmy.
4: Yeah, g'day, guys.

0: go back and cop the cane or cop a yard ruler.
1: Did the cane or the yardstick, did that ever work as a preventative measure?
2: Well, it doesn't sound like it.
1: No.
0: I tell you what, it taught us old people a lot of lessons in life, and I'll tell you, these young ones that get away with life at the moment, it's a joke. It is a big, big joke.
2: Who would you bring the cane back for, or how would you bring it back, Jimmy?
0: Well, to bring back discipline that's been taken away from parents, for one, and give the schools and what's-his-name a bit more leniency on, how do you say that word? Gone blank. Yeah, anyway, a bit of more leniency on strictness.
2: Yep.
0: Instead of being so soft, the more soft the teachers and all that get, the more of a joke it's all becoming.
2: Thank you, Jimmy. Hope you have a great morning, mate, and a great end of the week. Can't believe it's Thursday. Feels like Friday, and I think it's because we have Thursday night footy, Sammy.
1: You know my thoughts on Thursday night footy.
2: I know, but it throws your week out. Don't you think today's got a bit of a Friday smell to it?
1: Shouldn't we be used to Thursday night footy by now? It's only been about 3-4 months. You want to pay attention instead of waving to people who walk past
2: it's
1: the studio?
2: Chris from Surrey Downs has called in.
1: No, he hasn't.
2: Oh, there he is. Get him on. Chris-o, morning, mate.
3: Morning.
2: How are you?
3: Good. Chris.
1: Go ahead, Chris.
3: Yeah. Oh, sorry. These Ned packs that you're supposed to be giving away or whatever, can you tell us a bit more about them, the price of them, and what they actually do if I took a car down there and got it done?
1: Are you talking about the Pepper's Truck Wash packs that we give away?
3: That is it, yes.
1: Pepper's Truck Wash pack is worth over $250. You've got glass cleaner, tire cleaner, Carnauba wax. It's everything that you need to get your car, truck, bus, boat, everything shining perfectly.
2: Pepper's cleaning products are just a form of cleaning products, but they're really high quality and locally kind of sourced in South Australia by a fellow named Ray Pepper. He is a gem, Chris, honestly.
3: Yeah. Is it like a sealant for the body?
2: He's got a heap of different products that will do different things. So you probably use an initial kind of like a foamy wash or something, spray that off, and then do a sealant to protect it and give it a bit of a shine, I'd imagine.
3: Yeah, no, I was just interested in getting one, that's all.
2: Yeah.
3: Just leave it at that,
2: I like it, Chris. Well, yeah, check it out, peppersaustralia.com.au.
3: Okay, no worries, thank you.
2: Love your work. Thanks, Chris. Morning. Look what the cat has dragged in. It's our parkrun expert, Sammy.
1: She was listening. Linda and Hewitt, good morning.
4: Good morning. I always do as I'm told, and as Rex asked me to call in, here I am. So I don't think I've got anything exciting to say except...
1: Go on, Ned.
2: I just love hearing your voice, Linda. Hope you're well. Are you park running? What's the next park run you've got on your mind?
4: Park run. Gawler's Knight's birthday this weekend, so we're going to park run, and then we're all going to be meeting up at a local cafe that sells Shiraz, and we're going to have a few drinks at 9:30 in the morning.
2: Mm.
4: And yeah, so it's a big celebration. But yeah, the sup was the greeting. So you know, you walk past someone and stop. And with regards to things that you couldn't do, that you can't, you might not. Well, I don't know what you can and can't do now. I'm too old to know what you can do at schools. But back when I was at school, I got my driver's license in year 12, and we used to disappear every lunch and go for joyrides. I'd take all my friends out for a joyride. So
2: yeah.
4: I'm not too sure if that'd be allowed in schools now.
1: I don't think was it allowed back then.
4: Well, the teachers knew we disappear. That's right. We had to have a special pass to leave the school ground. So only the good kids got a special pass. So
2: yeah.
4: I had a special pass.
2: Wonderful. Well, thanks for calling in, Linda. Great to hear from you. Always appreciate chatting to you and receiving your texts. Have a great day.
4: You too. Bye.
2: See you, Linda. Well done. Sammy, I had a pass in year 12 when I kind of came to means with the principal of the organisation, and we kind of came to a mutual agreement.
1: Hang on. What? Okay. Why in high school are you coming to a mutual agreement with the principal?
2: Well, we came to a mutual agreement.
1: What did you do?
2: We needed each other. We needed to work together. It was too much of, you know,

0: PhD versus kind of formal
1: discipline.
0: Formal discipline. And hey, look what I'm doing, knuckle on knuckle. You know, it's not working here. There's too much friction, Sammy. So we started working together, and what a great lesson. We were the bee and the nectar. We begun pollinating, okay? It was just a perfect...
1: So what was the agreement that you came to that was revolutionary?
0: Relationship. It was when I felt like I was going to be a distraction, I could sign myself out and leave.
1: What? Yeah. That just... So you did it every day?
0: No, but occasionally I would say, hey, I think today's just got that feeling.
1: Today's just not the day.
0: It's ADHD. You know, sometimes you work with me, you might go, oh, today's just not a good day.
1: Like, yeah, this morning. Yeah. No, I'm joking.
0: Like that, I'd sign myself out, say, I'm not in the frame of mind.
1: But we're in the real world now. You just can't sign yourself out of employment.
0: No, but you've still got to be a child. What about this from Paul in Brighton? How good's Paul from Brighton? Morning, Ned. One day, 35 years ago, I rode my Honda 70cc three-wheeler trike to Seaview Downs Primary School and parked it in the school bike racks. That is gold.
1: Paul, we need to know what came with that.
0: That's amazing. So that like you said, Sammy, and great topic, that is something that you could do back then that you cannot do now.
1: Not at all.
0: You would be on the front page of the Advertiser if you did that.
1: My uncle used to have a paper round for the Tizer. He'd be out of a morning throwing the Tizers out in the area I grew up. Sometimes when we had to walk to school, it was about a kilometre and a half or whatever, and the end of his paper round was near where we'd lived, and he lived back towards our school. So there'll be he used to have this old wagon. All the seats were stripped out and all papers are in there.
0: Mm.
1: I can remember countless times my uncle would drive past, or he would see us on the way to school and he'd say, jump in, just lay down.
0: Yeah.
1: Take us to school, jump out, free lift to school.
0: It's gold, isn't it?
1: Yeah. I don't think you'd be doing that today.
0: No. Is society better or worse today? That's a big...
1: Everyone's going to have their opinion.
0: Yeah, of course. There's some things that about society that are far, far better, but there's also some things that are worse, really, isn't there?
1: But isn't that the same with every era? And we probably just look back on our era that we grew up in with rose-tinted glasses as it was the best.
0: Mm, yeah.
1: And you won't be able to change anyone's mind.
0: Yeah. Yeah, you're right.
1: Because personally, I think I've grown up in one of the... Well, you too. I've grown up in one of the better eras because we grew up in an era of... You go out to a restaurant and you get given a colouring in book.
0: Not a phone.
1: Not a phone, not a tablet. But on the back end of our early teenage years, we came up with that technology. So we got the best of both worlds, I feel.
0: Yeah. No, we're fortunate. Everyone's fortunate. To live in Australia, you're fortunate, yes, aren't you? We all forget that.
1: So 8223 0000, what's something you could do back in the day as a child but children today cannot do? Love to have your calls. Or text 0448 08 1395.
0: Look forward to that. I've also got something I want to talk about after the break regarding serving sizes.
1: Okay.
0: Stick around for that, folks. There is something going on that I think is a huge conspiracy, and I want to talk about it.
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6: 20 after 5 on this Thursday morning, going for a top of 14 degrees with a shower or two. Friday, top of 15, possible shower. Saturday, 15, some showers about. Still in the city, it is 7.1 degrees. On the text line, Michael. Hey, you Sam and Rex. Sam, slow down on the nap bashing. Nothing better than a 1:30 p.m. snooze with the winter warm sun coming through the bedroom window wrapped in a blanket. Michael, I'll take that back. Nothing wrong with a mid-afternoon snooze. Tony and Seaton's on the phones. Morning, Tony.
7: Good morning, gentlemen. Forget about everything else this morning. Just two things. Dr. G. Hardy, I just hope they don't bring him back, for God's sake. Leave him there. Leave him rot. And the other thing is, those four police officers that made Dirty Harry look pretty primitive last night in that stun gun attack on that innocent guy.
8: Yes, thank you, Tony, for your views on those political issues, really, at 5:20 in the morning. We like to just kind
6: We leave that sort of stuff for Will and Stace.
8: We just like to build up to that, yeah. Tony, yeah. Don't we? Let's just build. So let's do a full circle and come back to Kit Kats.
6: Serving sizes.
8: If it was after 5:30, we might discuss that. But at 5:20, does anyone want to lean into the ins and outs of, you know, democracy? No.
6: Kit Kats.
8: I got a Kit Kat yesterday.
6: How
8: folks.
6: Good are Kit Kats?
8: No, I did. I really did. And I got it. And it was a large one. And the professional athlete in me, despite my kind of circular, chubby...
6: The professional athlete.
8: You know, the professional athlete in me still flips the Kit Kat over and has a look at the nutritional information. I do. It's just ingrained
6: habit,
8: in me.
6: Habit, yeah.
8: Despite, you know, you'd see me, you know, now and not think that that was the case. But it is. And I looked at it and I saw something that really... perked my little rabbit ears up, Sammy. Mm-hmm. My little kelpie ears. They went from being down to... whoop.
6: Like a little German shepherd with a head tilt.
8: Yeah. Mm-hmm. And that's how I was feeling. I saw
6: was that Barnaby Joyce? Oh, no, it was you. Sorry, go on.
8: I saw the serving size. Now, Nestle, who have been accused... I'm not accusing them of...
6: It's been reported.
8: It's been reported, Nestle, that they've famously had a lot of child slavery and all that. Cacao. Are you dumping that? No. Sorry. Okay. I need to actually switch on. They did. They had a lot of child slavery in all their cacao fields, and I boycotted Nestle, but apparently they're a lot cleaner now. Anyway, I got a Kit Kat.
6: Serving sizes.
8: I saw it, and there was a row on the Kit Kat. It said serving size, one row of the Kit Kat.
6: And I'm assuming we're talking about a Kit Kat bar with the four?
8: Yeah. Mm. Are you kidding?
6: Who's having one?
8: One row. So then I got down this deep rabbit hole. Sammy. I thought, oh my goodness me, what are the serving sizes on everything? And who's responsible for suggesting a serving size or dictating a serving size?
6: Do we know, is there parameters around a serving size? Is it so much energy can be kilojoules? Is it fat content? Is it sugar?
8: Sammy.
6: Okay, go for it.
8: Here's the thing. Here's the thing that's going to knock your socks off.
6: Mm-hmm.
8: The manufacturer chooses the serving size.
6: I would have thought it would be some sort of...
8: in Australia. I don't think
6: detailed
8: there's a criteria.
6: Algorithm.
8: Oh, I don't think there's a guideline. I really don't. I think they choose their own serving size and they try and present it to the consumer as being as healthy as possible. So if it's a Kit Kat and someone looks at, hey, what's the sugar, what's the calories, what's the energy in that serving...
6: Because normally on the back of a pack, what, you've got the serving size
8: and the per
6: 100 grams,
8: yes.
6: And the full...
8: I don't think that.
6: Okay, so it's 100 grams and 100 serving size.
8: And 100 and serving size. But if you just look at the serving size, you think, oh, this isn't too bad for you.
6: Cheeky.
8: But it's one row of the Kit Kat. I mean, who's having one row of the Kit Kat?
6: So you got any other examples?
8: Do I have another example? You think I come into this show without too much research? No. Fruit chocks. How many in a serving size for fruit chocks?
6: Well, if you go on one row for a Kit Kat, and a Kit Kat block of four, what, two?
8: Five.
6: Okay.
8: So I think fruit chocks have been quite liberal with that and quite fair. M&M's, 25 for a serving size. Now, I would argue that is a lot of M&Ms for one serve. Do you agree with that? 25?
6: No, I think I'll go down 25.
8: Okay, well, that's fair.
6: They're small.
8: But I think those are both fair serving sizes. Lollies, on a packet of lollies, I saw they were a wasn't a party mix, but they were that style of lolly.
6: Sure.
8: How many do you think in a serve? How many would you have if you opened a bag of lollies? How many would you eat?
6: I'd probably only have, if let's just say it's a party mix, I'd probably have maybe 3 or 4, because if I had any more, I'd start feeling sick.
8: Well, there you go. The serving size is 3.
6: Okay.
8: 3, which I thought was unders.
6: Okay.
8: I thought was unders. On the snakes, it's 1. 1 snake.
6: No.
8: I mean, is someone seriously putting 1 snake in their mouth? And let's not talk about snakes, because a lot of our listeners have a phobia of those. But the 1 Kit Kat row too. So, folks, I just thought that was really interesting. Seriously. What are you laughing at?
6: Nothing. Rebel the text line. Ned, would anything on that Kit Kat wrapper convince you to put it back on the shelf because it would feel like the decision was already made? It felt like you're already going to buy it. So no matter what you saw in that wrapper, it didn't really matter.
8: Yeah, so this is the thing, Rob. Chocolate in the pantry versus the fridge, right? Let's talk about politics for a moment. I said I wouldn't get down this lane. Far right or far left leaning, you know, political observers or fans or supporters, whatever, right? So at times, you view the opposing party and you just cannot believe that other people would support their beliefs.
6: Just like chocolate deserves to be in the pantry.
8: Yeah, so that's my point. So,
6: yeah, I gotcha.
8: You know what I mean? Like, that's why I think we need a little bit more consideration of each other, despite which way you kind of sit, because I just cannot fathom someone enjoying chocolate more out of the pantry.
6: Have you ever had a Tim Tam cold versus a Tim Tam room temperature?
8: Yeah, I much prefer them cold.
6: No.
8: See, this is the thing. This is why society needs to just go, yep, you have your side, we'll have our side. Don't worry about it, because you just cannot. If you have such a strong belief on something and someone else doesn't see it that way, it is so difficult to get in their mind and understand it.
6: Tim Tams in the fridge are disgusting.
8: I just cannot believe people don't prefer all forms of chocolate in the fridge.
6: No,
8: it's rock hard.
6: Flavor changes. I remember we had people from Linton in the lead up to Easter, and we asked them this question, and they said, "Chocolates does not Lint, sorry, Hags. Hags, get our chocolate manufacturers right. Hags, we love them. South Hags? Australia, yes,
8: love Hags.
6: Yes,
8: sorry.
6: Room temperature is the idea for them to be enjoyed." The flavours are better. So at the end of the day, Ned, if you're having a Tim Tam out of the fridge, you're the one that's missing out.
8: Okay, well, that's fine.
6: Hello, Mike in Findon.
8: Yeah, Mark from Findon. Morning.
2: Hey, hello, guys. Hey, I'm eating a pack of Maltesers at the moment, and the service suggestion is 11 Maltesers.
8: 11?
2: So I think I might have 10 times a serving today.
8: Hang on, I reckon 11's pretty fair, Mark.
6: So you rocking a big packet then of Maltesers?
2: Yeah, they're on special.
6: Nice.
2: And I'm on a diet, actually, too.
8: It doesn't sound like you are at 5 a.m, Mark, if you're smashing the Maltesers, my friend.
2: Well, that's true. And
6: that's your decision, Mark.
2: They've just come out of the fridge, too, Sam.
8: No. Oh, yes, Mark.
6: No.
2: Tim Tams are better cold.
6: No.
2: I hate it when the chocolate melts on your finger. You've got to go lick it on your fingers and people think it's gross, but
8: yeah,
2: it's better when it's cold.
8: It is. It's better when it's cold, isn't it, Mark? I totally agree.
6: Which way are we turning? Left or right, Mark?
2: Left.
6: Nice.
2: Driving into work. I bet not beeping me on. No, I could beep it, but because no one's around. You know? You should do a poll. Cold or warm chocolate?
8: All right.
6: Out of the fridge. All right, Mark.
8: You're the
6: wants
8: boss,
6: it.
8: Mark. Let's do it. So that's one for cold for you.
2: All right.
8: One cold, 0 warm now to start. And Julie's text in too, Sammy, and to everyone listening. She says, boys, you haven't enjoyed life unless you've had fruit chocks from the freezer. They last so much longer. And she also goes on to say, hi, Becky. See you tonight at the game. Love the show. So Becky still hasn't reached out. Becky, remember?
6: Yes, I know. I'm getting my head around frozen fruit chocks.
8: Okay, how does that work, I wonder? Would that be cold on your teeth, I wonder, Julie?
6: Well, you wouldn't be able to bite into it. You'd be more sucking it.
8: Ooh.
6: But it's frozen.
8: I know what you mean, yeah, but you'd still. It's like a frozen raspberry. Have you ever had frozen fruit? Some people really enjoy that.
6: Yeah, some frozen grapes, some blueberries. Yeah.
8: There you go.
6: 8223 0000. You heard Mark in Findon. We're doing a snap poll right now. Chocolate Where is it better? Out of the fridge or out of the pantry? Mm. One for cold, zero for room temperature so far. So jump on the phones, jump on the text line, 0448 08 1395. Debbie in Semaphore, good morning to you.
3: Good morning, guys. I'll go for room temperature chocolate is the best. Totally agree with you.
9: Debbie, thank you, Deb. What are you thinking? Have you tried it cold, though?
3: Yeah, like it's just too hard on your teeth. Like you can't. And it does change the flavour. I reckon when it's room temperature, you taste the, like, the creaminess of the chocolate a bit more.
8: Mm.
3: Where cold, I mean, I do have it cold sometimes in the fridge, but yeah, if I buy Tim Tam, they're out of the fridge, the room temperature. It's only if it's really stinking hot that you put it in the fridge, but then it goes that whitey colour.
8: Yeah, okay, Debbie. Well, we'll have to agree to disagree.
6: No, we'll agree to agree, Deb.
8: A great caller.
3: Yeah, room temperature.
6: Yes.
8: Yeah. Deb, that's great. Why is your energy so good this morning? What are you doing?
6: She's had some room temperature chocolate. That's why.
8: What's got your flame alight, Debbie?
3: I'm actually in the car park in my gym trying to contemplate my thoughts before I go in.
6: Oh, what sort of day is it in the gym today? Is it cardio? Is it legs? Is it arms?
3: No.
6: What are we doing?
3: We have two lots. So the first half an hour will be like a bit of a weight, but it's going to be push-ups, pull-ups and
6: squats. Bit of upper body.
3: Yep, and then the next one is like a little Metron kind of thing. So, so it's a good hour just to, you know, de-cleanse your thoughts and, you know, get smashed and get ready for your day.
6: How many people are up this hour at the morning at the gym when you're there, Deb?
3: Oh, I think my gym, there's probably about six registered for the 5:45 class, and I think there was about six for the 5:15, probably about the same for the 5 o'clock, 9 for the 6:15. He's got quite a few sessions on, but, yeah, no, there's quite a few crazy people in the morning.
8: Love your work, Debbie.
6: Well done, hey, Debbie.
8: What a great start to the day. Good to get those endorphins going. Set yourself up with a challenge. Brilliant. Get in there and give it your best, Debbie, and thanks for calling. Have a cracking day. Do we have time to go to Danny at Hallett Cove?
6: We have all the time in the world. Danny, good morning.
8: Yes!
10: Good morning. How are you, mate?
6: Good, Danny. What's going on?
10: I still reckon it depends on the season. You know, you don't want to leave your stuff out in the hot when it'll melt. So,
6: Danny.
8: No, he's right.
6: Danny, you're on the fence here, mate. No.
8: There is some seasonality.
10: No, but honestly, I'd prefer cold.
6: No!
8: Yes, Danny. Good. Thank you.
10: Absolutely. So, anyway, talking about seasons, the foam's back this morning as I walk along the beach.
6: We've got some sea foam.
8: Is it?
10: Oh, it's a very small swirl. It's only about a foot. And it's pretty thick all the way from all the way along the beach so far.
8: Are you down on that beautiful Hallett Cove boardwalk down there, Danny?
10: No, mate, I'm in the park at the moment.
8: Oh, okay, yep.
10: Doing my exercise. And, she's pretty thick.
8: Yeah, right.
10: Don't know what the reason is behind that.
8: Okay. Well, that's really good to know. Yeah, thanks for being on the front line there. We'll keep tracking that, and maybe the breakfast crew might get an update with that. Perhaps Mike Steer from Sardi might join us.
10: All right, guys. You have a good day too, you guys.
8: Hey, good on you, Danny. You're a legend. Well done for exercising as well in the morning. Our listeners that get up and get cracking in the morning, I'm envious of them. Like, great discipline. Isn't that, Sammy?
6: Maybe you should do the show from a gym one morning.
8: Well,
6: you can do that one on your own.
8: Yeah, no, we still got to organise our OB at Rob's house.
6: Rob, work in progress.
8: Have confidence, Rob, that the wheels are in motion about the OB at your place. We have organised some things. I've already got the spring rolls organised.
6: Luke, will they last till then? Luke in Queenstown. Hey, guys, I agree with Sam. Has to be warm, room temperature chocolate. Brett from Kings Park. Chocolate, clearly, belongs in the pantry, just like tomato sauce.
8: Mm.
6: Guy in Glenelg North. Hi, boys. Chocolate best from the freezer so that it shatters. So I'll put him down for a cold.
8: Yeah.
6: James in Morford Vale. Definitely in the fridge. And frozen Mars bars is amazing. James in Morford Vale.
8: Oh, that sounds good.
6: So currently sitting at 5-3.
8: In favour of?
6: cold.
9: Yeah.
6: So keep those votes coming in, please. Let's jump up the warm room temperature side for chocolate. 8223 00004 08 08 1395. Adrian, just as I said, that definitely not cold chocolate. Too much chocolate makes me itchy and can keep me awake at all hours of the night. Very rare condition, but I'm putting him down for room temperature.
8: Yeah, you're a room temp fella there, Adrian. Mark just has a laughing face there. He goes, Ned, I've had two servings of Maltesers already. If anyone's got anything food-related near them and they can text or call in about the serving size, I would love to know, because I think there's a few, isn't it? There's a bit of a mix of different serving sizes. There's a bit of a range as to what manufacturers assume is a normal thing to eat. Two things from me. First thing on those serving sizes, how many chicken wings do you think you could eat if you had a gun to your head?
11: I'm vegetarian.
8: Yeah, I know that, but you have a gun to your head, you have to eat them.
6: 10 or 15?
8: 10 or 15. So how many kilos is that?
6: I wouldn't know.
8: Last night, went to the Cremorne Hotel, couple of friends. Shout out.
6: Also,
8: to,
6: I don't sound like that, but go on.
8: To, yeah, that was unfair. To Simon. Simon, our stock agent, Drizzle there. We're catching up, bit of a business kind of catch up. No, it wasn't. We had a few chicken wings. And I said to the fella behind the bar, I said, give us 2 kilos of chicken wings. Oh. He goes, wow, that's a lot of chicken wings. I said, yeah, and we're going to demolish them. 2 kilos was no worries. How many chicken wings do you think you could eat if you had a gun to your head and you had to eat as many as you could?
6: 8223 00 00. Before we get to the break, Tom Wren, of course, very shortly with the latest in sport. Monumentous morning, Neddy.
8: Yes.
6: Morning, Ned and Sam. It's Becky.
8: Becky!
6: I finally messaged you. I do exist. Go the Crows!
8: How do we know that is actually Becky?
6: Oh, the only way that Becky's going to really be able to prove herself is 8223 00 00.
8: Yeah, because I think that is Becky.
6: But great job, Becky. We're happy to have you along as a high fiver.
8: Yeah, no, we certainly are. You're a high fiver, well and truly. I'm with you, Sammy, says Sally. Definitely warm. Michael says, Team Rex, chocolate in the freezer, Michael. P.S. Frozen wagon wheels are da bomb. That would be good. I like wagon wheels too, Michael. You're a legend.
6: Oh, Grant.
8: Is that Grant Stevens?
6: I don't know.
8: It just says Grant.
6: English chocolate.
8: How many Grants do you reckon there are in South Australia?
6: There's a few. There'd be a few.
8: We'd have to work out how many Grants and then obviously, yeah.
6: Work anyway, out the probability of English what it is chocolate in fridge, Australian chocolate in pantry. I'm going 1-1.
8: Grant, even if it isn't Grant Stevens, we actually love you just as much. So don't feel as if you have to be a commissioner of anything to get admiration from us. Still waiting on any text regarding how many chicken wings you think you could eat if your life depended on it. Probably a niche-y style of topic, but would love to hear that too.
6: And as we go to the break, Rob in Clearview. Mm. Of course, we just spoke to Debbie down in Semaphore, who's getting ready for her morning workout at the gym. The only exercise I get is jumping to conclusions, taking leaps of faith, and giving someone the runaround.
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0: Sorry, I just had to let Robbie play out. 20 minutes to 6 on this Thursday morning, going for a top of 14 degrees with a shower or two. Currently 7.7 here in the city. Stacey Lee and Will Goodings coming up for 5AA breakfast after 6 o'clock. Matthew Abraham will be along to check out the week in political spin. Also, Fitzy, who have all your footy tips for the round of footy coming up. And they're going to cross over to Glasgow because the Comm Game's about to get underway. Tom Wren, very shortly, with the latest in sport. But back to the text line. Julie in Tea Tree Gully is confirming that was Becky.
1: It was Becky, all right. How good's that? We're frothing that that was Becky. Great to meet you on the text line, Becky. And thanks for listening to the program, like everyone. Why hasn't anyone called in about how many chicken wings they think they could eat?
0: Because
1: it's just too niche a topic?
0: Maybe.
1: Oh, God.
0: Slade in North Haven, though, says room temp, y'all. Less taste when cold.
1: Yeah, I don't know, Slade.
0: We are now equal.
1: Is that equal? What is it? 7-all?
0: Yep.
1: On chocolate, folks, being room temperature versus cold. Well, I do all this research and all this work on my core topic, the chicken wing one.
0: Well, not so much. Okay. Your research for the cold topic on chicken wings was eating 2 kilos of chicken wings.
1: I had to go and eat the 2 kilos last night. It took a little bit of actionable research.
0: What pub did you go to?
1: The Cremorne Hotel.
0: Nice.
1: They had the chicken wings there. Half were a spicy and half were a barbecue. Does that upset you talking about chicken wings because you're vegetarian?
0: No, not at all.
1: No. I had to go and research. I had to go and assess the quality of the chicken wings. And I set up this call topic and I thought everyone would call up and go, I reckon I can eat 1.5. I reckon I can eat 3. And everyone's like, whoa!
0: Was it worth the research?
1: Oh, yeah. No harm lost.
0: Michael and Ross Trevor, good morning.
2: Good morning. Rich early here in Ferengi. 1.5.
0: Oh, 1.5. Wow.
1: Yep.
2: The tractors had to have their extra covers on this morning to get the diesel warmed up.
1: You're not one of these owners who puts a coat on their dog, are you, Michael?
2: Yeah, last night there were two.
1: Oh, my goodness. They've got fur for a reason.
2: In fact, at 4:30, I turned the heater on just to warm up the room before I got out of bed.
1: Oh, that's gold. That's very funny.
2: Chicken wings, interesting story. You got a long way to go before you get the world record of 276 wings.
1: Wow.
2: 276 wings of chicken is the world record, and that works out to be, what does it say, around about 25 a minute.
1: That's an outrageous amount of chicken wings, Michael. Thank you for that.
0: Thank you, Michael. Angelo and Emma, hang on the line.
1: No, we're going to talk about chicken wings, I think. Quickly.
0: Okay, Tommy, you're just going to sit there for a minute. Angelo in Salisbury North, good morning to you. Are we talking chicken wings or are we talking chocolate?
3: I'm talking chocolate.
0: Room temperature or in the fridge?
3: Pocket temperature.
0: I'm going with room. Oh. That's a warmer.
3: Pocket temperature.
0: What's your go-to chocolate then to be in the pocket?
3: Me? Maybe a Freddo Frog, you know.
0: Oh, Freddo Frog. That's okay. Not bad. All right, let's go out to Littlehampton. Emma, good morning.
4: Morning. First things first, the chocolate is definitely got to be room temperature.
0: Yes.
1: Room temperature,
0: yes,
1: Emma.
0: She's pulling away.
4: Hague's cappuccino bar would be my preference. And for your chicken wings, half a kilo for me.
1: Yes,
0: you got one.
1: Yes.
0: Half a kilo.
1: Half a kilo is a good effort, Emma. That's not,
4: yeah, that's all right.
1: It's not an amazing consumption of chicken wings, but it's solid.
4: No. Yeah, I do have a chicken hawk for a daughter, though, so she'd probably give you a run for your money.
1: Really?
4: I reckon.
1: How many chicken wings do you think she could eat?
4: She could probably get you at your 2 kilos.
1: Wow, I would love to get... We could set up an eating contest or something. Hang on.
4: Could. So, I will have to let Charlotte know.
1: If I didn't have so many things on the go. But honestly, we will think about that. Charlotte, tell Charlotte we want to do a chicken wing eating contest at 5 o'clock in the morning here at 5AA.
4: Sounds great. I'll let her know.
1: See you, Emma.
0: Thank you, Emma.
1: Hampton, you legend.
0: Hampstead Gardens. Marge, good morning to you.
5: Hi. Chocolate out of the freezer.
1: Oh, nice,
0: freezer,
1: Marge.
0: You're a coldie.
1: Freezer, that's cold. How many chicken wings do you think you could eat, Marge, if you had to?
5: Oh, disgusting.
1: All right,
0: Marge, we'll leave it there. Let's go to North Haven and have a quick chat to Amber. Amber, good morning.
6: Yes, good morning. Chocolate, I put it in the freezer.
1: Nice.
6: It's got to be hard and cold.
1: Yep.
6: And my chicken wings have to be hot and they have to be sticky, like, you know, when you get them straight out of the oven.
1: Ooh.
6: And they're, you know, still, skin and all. Love it.
0: Love well
1: it.
0: Done, Amber.
1: Love it, Amber. Didn't Tom, say how many you could eat, though, Amber.
0: Tom anyway. Wren's waiting very patiently, but the phones are going off. Kilkenny, Steve, good morning.
7: Good morning, boys. I'm on the chicken wings.
1: Yes.
7: You've got... I've got a question for you, though.
1: Yeah.
7: When you get the chicken wings from a pub, they deep fry them, correct?
1: Oh, these ones weren't deep fried, mate.
7: Were they roasted?
1: They were, yeah,
7: well,
1: like
7: me
1: baked.
7: And my mate, me and my buddy, we ate 3 kilos of a charcoal barbie. They were magnificent.
1: Wow, 3 kilos between two. That's solid. That's really solid,
7: that's
1: Steve.
7: A kilo and a half each.
1: That's good numbers. That's really good numbers.
0: And Steve, before you go, chocolate, pantry or fridge?
7: I think natural.
0: Room
7: open
0: temperature.
7: Air.
0: Attaboy.
7: Yeah, room temperature.
0: Well done, Steve.
7: Thank you,
0: Steve. That's a flurry of calls you've just had. And room temperature is currently leading by one vote. Tommy Wren has been waiting very patiently.
8: The latest in sports with Tom Wren.
0: Morning, Rennie.
9: Nah, loving it, boys. It depends for me. Tim Tam's definitely in the fridge.
1: Like, yep.
9: I have to
1: just
9: be.
1: Yep. So
9: agree. But
1: yes, Rennie.
9: Like, the Hague's freckles, I bought some for Milasha. It was her birthday a couple of days ago, and I thought I'll get some for myself as well.
1: That's kind.
9: Yeah, but they've got to be room temperature. So I don't know.
1: What is it about the frecks that you like room temp about?
9: I don't know. They just sort of melt in your mouth a bit more.
1: Yum.
9: You just let them
0: Tim Tams do the same thing at room temperature?
9: Nah, they get a bit, I don't know, this. I don't know, it's weird.
1: Yeah.
9: It's weird.
0: What's going on in sport, Tommy?
9: Big game tonight, we know that. Crows and Collingwood. So, Crows have made some fascinating changes, haven't they? Finbar Maley in, Nick Murray in, Taylor Walker in, so they're very tall, and then out, Darcy Fogarty will suspend, and we know that. Mark Keane Crook, I'm worried that he's not the only one, but he's the only one that's come out with illness, and then Braden Cook being rested. Very tall.
1: Rennie, it's a late change special. Yeah. I expect a late change. I honestly don't know anything, and that might not be the case, but this reeks of me as a late change.
9: Doesn't it?
1: I listened to his press conference too. I reckon he's setting it all up for a late change.
9: Yeah, they're very top heavy. Is that how you sort of feel it as well?
1: Yeah. So just for clarity, they've got Toby Murray and Finbar in.
9: Yeah. No, Toby and Finbar. So the one that they're sort of talking about that might come in, but he's tall as well, is Archie Ludovic. Charlie Edwards and Billy Dowling are the other two emergencies. So if they're going to go smaller, it's either Dowling or Edwards, you would think, because Ludovic is close to 200.
1: Yeah.
9: Wow. Really interesting. Look, obviously we've got the spite that we're expecting between these two sides. It's the first game for Isaac Rankin since everything happened last year, remember, and he was subsequently suspended for 4 weeks, and that was pretty fiery. Now,
0: here is a bit of Matty Nix talking about Rankin in his presser.
10: He's in a good space. You know, we look at what we're going into and the way we're going to play footy, so we sort of focus a little bit. It's obvious from a personal point of view for Isaac, it may be something I can't speak for Isaac, but he knows that our group's got his back and he's got 100% support. We'll go out there and try and put a team performance out, and that's where his focus is at the moment.
0: Matty Nix also went on to go about crowd booing.
10: We come to the footy to support the footy. So we'll do what we can to entertain and put on a show. That's what it's about. We ask our supporters to just enjoy that and get involved with that part of it. And then be respectful, like we ask of all our players. Be respectful. But it is a contest and there's a lot of emotion that comes with sport. It's just the ability to control that. But we want our supporters to be loud, which they are every week. There's no doubt we've got a huge advantage when we play at home versus when we play away.
9: So it's always interesting, isn't it? You know, we know there's a bit between these two sides anyway, but given all of that in the melting pot, when you tell a crowd not to do something, it only takes one and it sort of catches on. People have had a few drinks because it's a night game. I personally wouldn't get involved with the booing, but I'll be really interested to see what happens with Rankin and or Quaynor, whose name's come up. I think it was on with Eddie McGuire and Stephen Rowe. Those two had a bit of a tete-a-tete on Tuesday night. So, it's going to be fiery, I think, Ned.
1: Would you be disappointed if the Adelaide crowd did boo? But are they booing Quaynor because he's believed to be someone involved in the incident? Is that why?
9: Yeah.
1: I don't even understand the specifics of it.
9: Yeah, and, you know, did he... Yeah, well, exactly. I don't know why people would go after Quaynor. I mean, it wasn't really...
1: We don't know.
9: Exactly.
1: Even if it... Because let's be really clear. People are grumpy at the dibber dobber. And I'm putting that in comments.
9: Yes,
1: the dibber dobber.
9: That's right.
1: We don't know if that was Quaynor. And also, we don't have the right to speculate as to whether he's done the wrong thing or not. I mean, he's
9: that's
1: called
9: right.
1: out something that's totally inappropriate. I mean, you can't boo him for that, can you?
9: Exactly. And the other issue is, and I think Eddie articulated it quite well, And I love Rowie. We love Rowie.
1: Yeah,
9: but,
1: of course.
9: But the problem is if, say, you know, everyone gets stuck into Quayne or whoever, the next time Rankin goes to Melbourne, what do you think's going to happen?
1: Mm.
9: So it just sort of feeds on itself.
1: It's unnecessary.
9: So, you know, and you know what it's like. Ned, like, you've got enough pressure in your game and your life without having to deal with 50,000 people having a crack at you, even more than normal. You know, so look, but you love passion. That's what makes the game.
1: I know. You do.
9: You know, that's what we love. But yeah, I do think with it, I think, you know, go hard, love the game. But it's also like when people hear me going, oh, don't boo, they'll be like, stuff you, mate. I'm paying my money.
1: I'll do whatever I want.
9: And I get part of that as well. But I think there's a lot. I think you can be respectful. And what do you think, Sammy? I think you can still have fun and enjoy the game and not have to boo.
1: That's it.
0: I agree.
1: I don't think we have to. Yeah. I don't think we have to sit here and tell people what to do.
9: Exactly. Like grown adults.
1: People can do whatever they want. And that's like, that is true. For me, I won't be booing. It sounds like you won't be booing as well. And that speaks volumes, really. We don't need to talk about it any further. From a footy perspective, the Crows need to manage Collingwood's pressure.
9: Yep.
1: Last time they played in that final, I'm talking about Adelaide Oval. I'm not talking about earlier in the year. We bombed the ball from contest. We had a focus of going direct. Darcy Moore, who isn't playing this time, but Darcy Moore sat in line with the ball and we just didn't use our numbers. We had no composure. Rennie, if we do that again, I'll vomit.
9: Yep. Got to lower the eyes, don't they? You know, so as you know, Ned, the pressure's hot. You got a quarter of a second to make a decision. Just lower the eyes, bang, and hit up the target. Isn't it easy when I talk about it like that?
1: That's what we need to do.
0: From the comfort of the commentary box.
9: Yeah, exactly.
0: Nice and warm and snuggly.
9: Exactly. But Collingwood, they're playing well. They've won five in a row. Their season looked gone 5 weeks ago, but to their credit, they've rallied and they always match up well against Adelaide and they always play well here at Adelaide Oval. So it's going to be a tough test, but we think the Crows are genuine. We do. We saw it last week. I know they're missing Darcy Fogarty, and that's disappointing, but I think they've got too much firepower, too much class. I think they'll win tonight. I think they'll get it done by 3 or 4 goals.
1: I think they'll win too, but wouldn't it just be a roller coaster of emotions as a Crows fan if they get done tonight?
9: Big time.
0: If they get done tonight, we'd have to plan anything in the morning.
9: The thing is, if they lose tonight, I think you could just about kiss away top 4 hopes. Mm. So it's that big a game. It's
1: go
9: huge.
1: Crows,
0: thank
1: Rennie.
0: You, Tommy.
9: Good on you, boys.
0: 8 minutes to 6, Brad in One Tree Hill. Hope, wait patiently just that little bit longer. We'll take a very quick break. Back with you in a moment.
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0: 5 minutes to six. Let's head out to One Tree Hill. Brad, good morning.
23: Morning, Sam. Morning, Ned. Chocolate. Well, I'm a bit of a chocoholic, so I can take me chocolate either way.
0: Mm-hmm.
23: But now, this is going back a fair few years. You boys would have been a twinkle in the old man's eye.
1: I love that saying.
23: At dinner parties and that, and they had friends around, you used to have a thing called a chocolate fondue.
0: Yeah.
23: Little tree, you know, the warm chocolate used to dribble down and you'd put your spoon or whatever in there.
1: Yeah.
23: That was magnificent. So, yeah, I'm not biased to it either.
0: Brad.
1: So, are we putting one on each side, Brad,
0: yeah,
1: or are you
0: going to
1: confirm which side you're on of the ledger?
23: Do I got to really decide?
1: Yes. You've got to decide, Brad.
23: Yeah, putting the pressure on.
1: Come on.
23: I reckon 51%. Out of the fridge.
1: Yes.
23: 49% warm.
1: And that's just put us over the edge, you legend.
0: No, we're equal. We're equal. We've got 4 minutes. Thank you, Brad, in One Tree Hill.
1: See you, Brad.
0: We've got 4 minutes. We need one more person to get on the line to have the casting vote of chocolate fridge v pantry. We can do this. 8223-0000. One more person.
1: Or someone could call up and talk about how many chicken wings they think they could eat if they had to and their life depended on it.
0: I mean, Brad's just called back again. Brad, you can't vote again, mate.
23: Sorry, mate.
1: Pocket dial, Brad?
0: We've already had Tony from Seton. No. Tony, you can't vote again. We've got 3 minutes. 8223-0000. Pantry v fridge for the chocolate. We need a casting vote.
1: Look who's text in. It's Rex. The original Rex from Highbury, our man.
0: Hang on. The phones. We'll get back to the text. Phones are going bunter. Are you ready?
1: Okay,
0: you ready?
1: Let's go.
0: Dave and Elizabeth. Hey, good morning. What's your vote?
24: Hey, guys. Yeah, I'm after the fridge, guys.
0: All right, fridge.
1: Oh, fridge. Well played.
0: Thank you.
1: Right,
0: Mark in Highbury. What's your vote, Mark?
25: Good morning. In the fridge, thanks.
0: Okay, in the fridge. Not a fan of that one.
1: Nice.
0: Ray in Lewiston, what's your vote? Cold
26: good
0: hot.
26: Morning. Very, very commendable, Ned, that you check the serving size, but check on the chocolate and where does it say keep refrigerated?
1: Ray, how good is it out of the fridge? Wait, I'm just clarifying. How do you feel? Fridge or no fridge?
26: Well, no fridge because it doesn't say on the packet keep refrigerated. It means keep it in the pantry.
1: Yeah, I know that, Ray, but it's a bit personal discretion. Come on, my taste buds just dance when it's out of the fridge.
0: Dave in Alberton, what's your vote, mate?
27: Well, it doesn't say do not drink on the petrol bowser either, but you know you don't drink it.
1: It's still a bit of liberty for your own personal thoughts.
27: In the fridge and servings per pack, one.
1: Yep.
0: Okay.
1: Yeah.
0: Okay.
1: So servings per pack, you're saying one block is one serving.
0: Dave, I thought we were mates. That's not what I was hoping to hear this morning. Oh, he's gone as well.
1: See you, Dave.
0: Frank, phones. People are very, very animated about how you store your chocolate. Frank in Birkenhead, go ahead.
28: I used to work for Arnott's Biscuits, and my favourite Tim Tam was the white chocolate.
1: Oh, me too,
28: Frank. Irrespective whether it was white or brown, not good in the fridge. It kills the taste, mate.
1: Yeah, good on you, Frank. That's fair. Okay, well said. White Tim Tam, so good. Kathleen from Nan, she says chocolate must be cold. There's about 50 texts there talking about chocolate, which we probably won't have time
0: to get to.
1: But I wish we did. One text I have to read out is Rex from Highbury, because Rex is the original Rex.
0: I've got to find it, don't
1: I? He is named Rex. Up a little bit.
0: Up, sorry.
1: Oh, Rex, what a great name. He says, morning team. I think it's only fair I get the final vote. Self-appointment, it's the fridge, says Rex. So not only do we have the same name, we have the same thoughts, Rex. What is it? 14 cold to 12 room temperature. Wow.
0: That's just proved to me that 14 listeners are just wrong.
1: Yeah, no, not true at all. Good work. That was a fun show. It sounds like we've got clarity there that chocolate does need to come out of the fridge. The texts keep coming. Sam from Port Nalunga, or Steve, sorry, says definitely the fridge.
0: Mark, on your bike, Sam. Cold forever. Thank you, Mark. Yeah. Thank you, Mark.
1: On your bike, son. And go Crows tonight.
0: We've got to get out of here. Stacey and go Will coming up for 5AA Breakfast. Matthew Abraham, Ryan Fitzgerald. They're also going to cross over to Glasgow to get very late. It says the Comm Games get ready to go. But now it's
3: come
0: news time.
3: Crows!
0: We'll catch you tomorrow morning from 5.
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5: A shower or two today, a top of 15 degrees for Adelaide. With the 6 o'clock news, good morning, I'm Kate Collins.
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7: Origin Energy is investigating a potential data breach which could impact millions of Australians. Hackers claim the electricity retailer ignored evidence of the attack for weeks. Origin has been forwarded sample of customer data by journalists. Cybersecurity expert Troy Hunt says it's clear the company believes it's a serious threat.
8: It's enough for them to make an announcement to the ASX, so obviously they believe it's credible. What we don't really know yet is what sort of data specifically has been compromised. We're hearing names, contact info and billing history. I wonder if it might be another similar scenario to Optus.
7: Adelaide is bucking national property trends according to Domain's latest quarterly house price report. House prices here rose 4.8% to a record $1.125 million. That's the strongest quarterly increase of any capital city, and we're the only market where house price growth accelerated. The results saw Adelaide overtake Melbourne as Australia's fourth most expensive capital city for houses. A rift has emerged within One Nation over support for the AUKUS Defence Pact. Federal politics reporter Nelson Scott.
9: One Nation leader Pauline Hanson is a strong supporter of AUKUS, arguing it's a critical defence initiative. But her colleague Malcolm Roberts has broken ranks with his party in a recent podcast appearance, arguing Australia will never build or receive nuclear submarines. Senator Roberts also claims former Prime Minister Scott Morrison only signed on to net zero climate goals because the US and UK made it a condition of the AUKUS deal. His comments follow a string of other controversial statements, including promoting chemtrail conspiracy theories and praising Russia's invasion of Ukraine. Nelson Scott, Canberra.
7: Donald Trump is threatening to bomb Iranian infrastructure anytime there's an attack on a ship in the Strait of Hormuz. Secretary of State Marco Rubio says they'll act to protect global shipping.
10: We remain open to diplomacy. We remain open to working it out in a negotiated way. But right now, they don't seem to be serious about that. And so we're going to continue to protect shipping. We think other countries should join us in that endeavor. We don't need them to, but they should.
7: New research reveals one in five Australians are skipping hygiene essentials to make ends meet. The Good 360 report found young people are most at risk, with more than half experiencing hygiene poverty at some point. Spokesperson Alison Covington says they're doing without a number of common items.
11: Body wash, toothpaste and toothbrush, it's an everyday essential that most Australians need access to and many of us take for granted. And what that means is that in terms of mental health, it's reduced because they don't have access, and that affects their ability to attend school, education, and just everyday social events.
7: And the luckiest postcodes around Australia have been revealed, with new data revealing the postcodes with the most Division 1 lotto wins last financial year. In SA, the Northern Adelaide region ranked the luckiest with 9 Div 1 wins worth $11.8 million. Noarlunga Centre, 5168, sold the biggest Division 1 entry in our state. Now turning to 5AA Sport.
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7: You feeling lucky, Tom Wren?
30: Always. When I get to sit next to you, Kate, I am a very, very lucky man. But I'm feeling lucky for the Crows tonight as well, and hopefully they can get it done because they're taking on the Pies at Adelaide Oval in what's set to be a blockbuster clash. They've made three changes to their team. Darcy Fogarty suspended. Mark Keane is sick, while Braden Cook is being managed. Taylor Walker, Nick Murray and Finbar Maley are all in. Jordan Ngoi will play his 200th game for the Pies. The visitors also welcoming back Jeremy Howe for the finals defining clash.
31: It's pretty crazy, to be honest. Obviously been a little bit of a journey, but I'm really proud of myself and the people around me that I'm here now, and 200 games is a pretty special milestone.
30: Yeah, Jordan Ngoe there. The rest of the teams for round 20 will be released a little bit later tonight. In other footy news, John Longmire has ruled himself out of the Essendon and Carlton coaching jobs. And Jack Viney has trained with Melbourne as he pushes for a late season return from a back injury. Briefly elsewhere, pole vaulter Nina Kennedy and swimmer Tim Hodge, have been named as Australia's flag and baton bearers for the opening ceremony of the Commonwealth Games. Australia's women's water polo team has won its opening match on night one of the World Cup finals at Olympic Park. And World Cycling is brushing aside criticism of testing Tour de France riders in the middle of the night during the grueling three-week event. And that's the 5AA Sport.
5: Thanks, Rennie. Now to the 5AA forecast. A shower or two for Adelaide today. We're heading for a top of 14 degrees. A possible shower for Friday, 15. 15 the top on Saturday. Showers also forecast. And a shower or two sticking around on Sunday, 16 degrees. Right now, it's 7 degrees on 5AA. Always Adelaide.
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17: After six, good morning to you. Welcome to Thursday on 5AA Breakfast. Welcome to Thursday Night Football in Adelaide. You'll hear it here on 5AA over the course of the day, of course. And Ryan Fitzgerald will have all your tips covered as well. We'll get what Rennie's thoughts. Pretty peculiar sort of selection night yesterday for Adelaide. So we'll tease out some of that over the morning. The other thing we're going to do is head to Glasgow in Scotland shortly, because this time tomorrow, the opening ceremony will have been going for probably about an hour. What is in store? There was a bit of a sneak preview on Seven last night. Jason Richardson's there for the Seven Network, so we'll talk to him about what to expect, given they didn't have the lead time in Glasgow. They had to knock it all together pretty quickly after the Melbourne Commonwealth Games fell over. Have you ever wanted to play cricket on Adelaide Oval? Well, you can. There's an opportunity to play backyard cricket on the best oval on planet Earth. How can you do it? Stay listening after 6:30. The opening ceremony will have been going for probably about an hour. What is in store? There was a bit of a sneak preview on Seven last night. Jason Richardson's there for the Seven Network, so we'll talk to him about what to expect, given they didn't have the lead time in Glasgow. They had to knock it all together pretty quickly.

0: before 7 o'clock today. New data out says Adelaide is, at least to this point, has bucked the trend. Whether it continues to do so is very much a live question with Dr. Nicola Powell before 7 o'clock. And the big headline, Stacey, and this is exciting because we missed him last week. Matt Abraham will be back joining us after 7:30 with the biggest louver. We missed our biggest louver last week because he was crook.
1: He was crook. I can't wait. This will be my first louver with Matt.
0: Your first biggest louver.
1: Yeah.
0: But the best part about the biggest louver segment is Matt explaining how he's not... And it seems to trouble him on some intellectual level that he's not sure whether it's a good thing to receive or a bad thing.
1: Yeah. The rating system has always...
0: That's right.
1: Yeah.
0: Is it good to have a high number? Is it good to have a low number?
1: Yeah.
0: Does it matter?
1: Yeah,
0: I think ultimately that's the question.
1: I reckon there might be a little mention of a dog here or there.
0: I think Barnaby may feature. Sit down. I'm looking forward to that. Matt is back on deck after 7:30 today. We just had a debate off air about Sam Maiden's column and Anthony Albanese's weird food rule. And it got us thinking about your weird food rules, because my whole life is weird food rules, as Stacey found out yesterday.
1: I did.
0: 8223 0000, text us on 0480 813 895. But the best example comes from the Prime Minister in Sam Maiden's column.
1: Yeah, so she writes, she's writing about the Prime Minister, a well-known control freak who doesn't like his peas to touch his corn when he eats his meat and three
0: that,
1: veg.
0: That can't be true, can it?
1: I don't know if it's true, but she's written it in the piece.
0: That, surely that's a device.
1: Is that just an example?
0: Mind you, and this is quite an aside, we would obviously talk about food. He doesn't strike me as a control freak, the Prime Minister.
1: She also describes him as the most boring butterfly alive. So,
0: wow. And she was on one, Sam, wasn't she?
1: From a politician's perspective, is that a compliment?
0: I think so.
1: Yeah.
0: I think a lot of people, you know, forgetting what your thoughts are on Anthony Albanese, I think, broadly speaking, boring's pretty attractive at the moment. Maybe that's just me.
1: I don't know. But I think they think that's a compliment. Certain politicians would say,
0: yeah,
1: I'd be happy to be described as boring. At least it's not controversial.
0: If you're interested in politics, if someone said he's interesting, it means you've probably done and said some weird stuff.
1: Yeah. Nick Xenophon wearing sandwich boards going down Rundle Mall.
0: That's true.
1: Yeah.
0: Never described as boring.
1: No,
0: Nick.
1: Never.
0: Not once. That's for sure.
1: Not the most boring butterfly.
0: Doesn't let his corn and his peas touch.
1: Yeah. So we don't know if it's actually true. So we don't want to defame the Prime Minister. He is in town today.
0: Of course not. The whole Labor team are here.
1: So good morning.
0: I noticed the Union Jack is going to remain on the flag.
1: Yeah.
0: The Manufacturing Workers Union said, no, we might park that one this time out. There are bigger fish to fry, which is excellent.
1: Good call, guys. Good call.
0: What's your weird food? So yesterday we had, and this will give you some sense of the depth of my weirdness when it comes to food. We literally had one of the best chefs in Adelaide come in with a burger that had been awarded the best in Australia and one of the best on planet Earth.
1: Mm-hmm.
0: And
1: Jake Kelly from RK.
0: Jake came in and
1: he said,
0: here are the burgers.
1: Yeah.
0: I can't do food out of order. And a burger doesn't happen at breakfast. And I've stick to this. There's no exceptions. My brain and stomach cannot compute. I won't do it. It'd be like if someone says, my wife will say, try this ice cream. If it's before dinner, it can't happen.
1: I can't have a little taste test.
0: And that's not being healthy. I have no appetite for things out of order.
1: So when I said,
0: want breakfast at breakfast,
1: your burger, you went, no, I can't.
0: I can't do it. I have no appetite for things. They're not at the right time of day.
1: What about?
0: Hit me.
1: Late at night.
0: Yeah.
1: A bit hungry. Piece of toast.
0: Oh, that's okay.
1: That's okay?
0: No, no. Toast is pretty universal.
1: Bowl of cereal?
0: Yeah. See, I love breakfast food. Bowl of cereal to me is like a post. You can have a post-dinner snack. But that's...
1: So there's an exception to your rule.
0: Look at this, Stacey. You're punching the hole in my stuff. Cross-examination. Yeah, no. It's more... You've got to hit the things in the linear order, right?
1: Okay.
0: Once you've gone through, it's...
1: Free-for-all after
0: it's
1: that.
0: Fair game.
1: Okay.
0: But you've got to have started with breakfast and worked through lunch. Like, you know, you go...
1: Okay.
0: We'll go to an Asian country where... The breakfast is
1: noodles
0: and rice.
1: For breakfast.
0: Oh my! There's no chance in hell
1: you
0: that I could do that.
1: That.
0: No.
1: Noodles for breakfast is the best thing ever.
0: That's what she says. I can't do it.
1: Like a soup, a noodly soup with no.
0: I can't say it.
1: Okay, so hear me out.
0: Yes.
1: Is there a difference between lunch and dinner?
0: The line begins to blur a little bit. Lunch and dinner. It's
1: so
0: hard.
1: You could do a pasta for lunch.
0: I find that hard.
1: Yeah,
0: that'd be confronting.
1: Okay, all right.
0: That would be confronting for me.
1: Like a steak sandwich for dinner? Sandwich for dinner, is that?
0: Yeah, that's an edge case.
1: Okay.
0: That's a little bit of border weirdness. Rob says...

0: My wife needs to eat odd numbers.
1: Oh.
0: Like three freckles in a serve. You never have two. Do you know who else does that? David Penworthy.
1: Really?
0: He will never, ever eat an even number of anything.
1: Really?
0: Yeah. I hope I haven't revealed too much about him in his absence.
1: No, but also, well, maybe we're not going to turn this into a David Penworthy reveal fest. Maybe we are. Doesn't he heat up his coffee for 17 seconds?
0: Yeah.
1: In the microwave?
0: Yeah, he's got some...
1: Very particular.
0: He's got some ticks. We love him. Peter at Hillbank, what's your weird food rule?
2: Yeah, look, good morning. I thought I'd give you guys a call after I heard what you were talking about there. This might spin you out, Will. But I've been a night shifter for around about 17 years now. Mm. And the thing that weirds me out is when my wife wakes me up in the afternoon, because I start about 8 o'clock at night, and she wakes me up around the 5 o'clock, and there'll be a fresh bowl of pasta sitting on the table as soon as I wake up.
0: And that's effectively your breakfast, Peter.
2: Correct. So soon as you've got out of bed, you've had your shower, you've had a yawn, and you're straight into pasta.
1: I love that, Pete. I could do that.
0: See, this is the weird thing. Pasta would be one of my top... If I could pick any three sort of broad meal categories on planet Earth to eat, pasta would be in there. It's my favourite thing.
1: Yeah.
0: Wouldn't eat it before
1: you
0: midday.
1: Couldn't eat it.
0: No chance in hell.
1: No, I like that, Pete. Well done.
0: Michael and Ross Trevor, what's your weird food rule?
3: There isn't really one. Orderly, actually, just like you. And I bet you your life is somewhat orderly too, isn't it?
0: Some people describe it as punishingly boring, but I like the term orderly, Michael.
3: But that's how you deal. You want things in order, so you want your food to be somewhat in order
0: True.
3: Too, so you don't like chaos. So those people say, I can do ice cream before dinner.
0: Mm.
3: They deal with chaos. They thrive on it.
0: I think they're actually agents of chaos, Michael.
3: And I think Albo's, what was it, Cornet?
1: Yeah,
3: it must have been a troubling childhood, right?
0: Michael, thank you. I think you're right. Ben Jordan, our resident stats man, has found the photo of the Prime Minister eating his meat and, well, two veg, peas and corns.
1: Yep.
0: And honestly...
1: There is a border down that there's the Great Wall of China down the middle of them. They're separated.
0: They perfectly separated. It looks like some sort of modern art piece, you know, with the green and the yellow.
1: And he's done that because you can see the remnants of food scraps on the plate. So he's moved things around himself.
0: Right. Sam made it. I got to apologise to Sam. I thought it was a rhetorical device, but it literally is his weird food. Have you got one, Stacey? Or you?
1: I don't think I do. I just eat whatever food whenever. I'm not a huge dessert person, so I'd rather like the double dinner than the dessert.
0: Mm-hmm.
1: But no, I don't. I eat anything.
0: Yeah.
1: Sorry.
0: No, that's my other thing is I think anything with a sauce kind of is edible. There's no such thing on planet Earth that if you don't put a decent sauce on it, it's not edible.
1: Yeah, that's true.
0: 17 minutes after 6. I think that was Manu's rule as well. 8223 00 00. You got a weird food rule for us? Let us know. In the meantime, speaking of weird foods, and I'll say this for Patrick and a Scottish group of in-laws. The Scots have some bizarre stuff.
1: Oh, yeah.
0: Literally everything. You can chuck in a deep fryer, pizza, chocolates. It all goes in the deep fryer. It's an amazing country.
1: Don't mind a deep fried chocolate. Have you ever had a deep fried Mars bar?
0: I haven't had a deep fried Mars bar.
1: The best.
0: Crunchy?
1: We're crunchy on the outside, but then melted, and then the gooey caramel on the inside.
0: You can't get more than two bites, surely, through that
1: it's
0: without regretting your life
1: rich,
0: choices.
1: Extremely rich.
0: What was that, Patrick? You had haggis. Is haggis good or is it bad? Okay, he's in it.
1: What is it?
0: It's all...
1: I don't want to know, actually.
0: Yeah. Sheep heart, liver, and lung.
1: No, too early to talk about that.
0: See?
1: You're
0: a small insight into my way of thinking.
1: Right.
0: 18 after 6, your weird food stuff. Otherwise, we're off to Scotland for a bit of a preview of the Comm Games opening ceremony.
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0: 21 after 6, after 6.30 this morning, we're going to tell you how you can play backyard cricket on the Adelaide Oval and in the process raise money for the Cancer Council of South Australia. What a remarkable once-in-a-lifetime opportunity. It's not cheap, but it all goes to this the wonderful cause of raising money for the research and treatment and support of people with cancer that the Cancer Council does. It's wonderful work. Would be quite. I don't know what the rules are. We might have to tease that out after 6.30. Typico, yeah. Six and out. Probably not an issue at Adelaide Oval, but I don't know what your family backyard. Maybe you've got family backyard rules that need to enter the conversation. You can illuminate us on.
1: Is it BYO stumps? Do you just make your own?
0: I think it would have to be the plastic stumps, don't they?
1: Yeah,
0: that gives it the real backyard cricket flow. Or just the bin with the stumps painted
1: on. Exactly, that's what
0: that's
1: I mean.
0: A classic.
1: Can you bring your own sort
0: I think so. Yeah. I think you should. I like that idea. That's good. Should we just a couple of texts?
1: Yeah, I like this one. We're talking about your weird food rules. Yeah. After Anthony, it was revealed in Sam Maiden's column today, Anthony Albanese likes to separate his peas and his corn. They can't be touching on his meat and three veg. Kyle from Virginia, you have to eat things on your plate in order from least tastiest to most tastiest. For example, veggies first, then steak and sauce.
0: I do this a bit.
1: Do you?
0: A little bit.
1: But then what if you fill up on the least tasty and you can't finish the most tasty?
0: There's always room for the most tasty.
1: I do have a thing where I like to have a little bit of everything in one mouthful. So I like a little bit of the potato, a little bit of the meat. I like it all in my mouth to taste it together.
0: Yeah, so you're doing some real sort of fine dicing stuff to get it all sitting on the fork.
1: I've worked out a rule I have.
0: Yes?
1: I turn my burgers upside down to eat them.
0: Why?
1: So bun on the bottom. Because you know when you eat a burger, for some reason you lose the bottom bun? When you get halfway through, there's a sliver of bottom bun left.
0: But does that flipping it change it?
1: It works.
0: Because it's the same width of bun in the same amount of mouth.
1: Don't ask me about the maths.
0: It just works.
1: It just works.
0: There you go. And you'd have one, Stacey. weird food rules, 8223-0000. In the meantime, we're going to head to Glasgow. Jason Richardson is the Seven Sport host and broadcaster who's got the lucky job of being there. And we're effectively 22 hours out from the opening ceremony starting. Jason, good morning to you.
12: Wonderful to be with you. Now, Stacey, I actually get rid of one of my buns because I think there's too much bun. and actually then fold the other one in half so that I'm sort of only half, I'm only using one of the sides of the bun. Am I crazy?
0: Is that, oh. is this not, it's not technically a burger at that point, Jason, I think. I think it's a doorstop.
1: You need to get the bread to meat ratio right.
12: Yeah. Yeah, that's, sometimes there's too much bun. Come on. Yeah. Anyway.
0: No, fair
12: how
0: enough.
12: Are we all?
0: We're good. Have you gotten any of the, into the deep fried food in Scotland yet?
12: Not yet, but there's plenty of it around, I can assure you of that. Sun's been shining today. The weather's been quite good in Glasgow. I mean, of course, we've got this huge heat wave in Europe, which is, you know, everyone's been very well documented. You know what it's like in the, you know, in London, you know, if it gets over 25 degrees, people faint everywhere.
0: Yeah.
12: So it's been nice and sunny in Glasgow. They're starting to embrace the Commonwealth Games after World Cup final fever last weekend with, you know, Spain defeating Argentina. And that's been gripping, I think, everyone in world sport. And now, this part of the world, and hopefully everyone in Australia, we turn our attention to the Commonwealth Games. We get an opportunity to showcase the brilliance of a lot of our great young athletes, and that's what the Games is all about.
1: Yeah. So, Jason, we had Aidan Murphy on the program yesterday. He's a South Australian.
12: Oh,
1: we're very excited.
12: Jet.
1: Yeah. So we're all looking out for him. Who else should we be keeping an eye out for?
12: Well, the event of the Games, I think, will be the men's mile, because the men's mile now has a world record holder running in it, and that is Josh Kerr, who raced last weekend down in London and broke the 27-year record of Charmel Garouge to break the mile. Keep in mind, remember back in the day where they were trying to break the four-minute mile, and there he is running 3:42, so he's beating the four-minute mile by... what, you know, 150, 170 metres. It's quite extraordinary. His name's Josh Kerr, and he's Scottish. The fact that he's Scottish means that the atmosphere will be amazing here for the Commonwealth Games. He's up against a young Aussie by the name of Cam Myers, plus others, but Cam Myers will be the one. He's from Canberra. He's one of the highest-ranked athletes in the world. So that battle will probably be the battle of the Games. I think it's about day 9. That'll be the big one, and you'll hear us on 7 talking a lot about that. Aidan Murphy's going to run in the 200, not the 400. Can't wait to see him in action. He is an absolute prodigious talent.
0: Mm. You got a good eye, Jason, because I think the mile was one Bruce McAvaney said he's most excited about as well. I wanted to ask about the...
12: Did he? Yeah, he did.
0: The feeling of the Comm Games, yeah, given the weird sort of build-up. It was meant to be in Melbourne, so Glasgow had less time to prepare, but they have had it in recent years. Does it feel... Is there any evidence that it's sort of been hastily thrown together, or does it sort of feel like a regular major event?
12: Nah, let's be frank. It does feel like it's being hastily put together because they've been having to quickly build venues. So as in build the infrastructure in and around to allow ticketing, to allow athlete zones, to allow mixed zones for media, etc. So all of that aspect has been put together very hastily. For an example, so one Armadillo is an area that's going to be used by the weightlifting and para powerlifting. Fascinating that because the Games only lobbed on their doorstep 2 years ago, 2.5 years ago, there was a booking that's taking over the whole of the Armadillo for a huge family Indian wedding. They had right away, and that wedding has taken place. And then the organisers basically have had literally 72 hours to try to build this venue out because it's the first... It's the first competition that gets up and running, so you really feel for them.
0: Wow.
12: They're doing it in that beautiful Scottish sense of humour, which we love with them. I mean, to give you an idea, one of their number one attractions here is this incredible statue of Duke of Wellington, which is built in 1844, and it's right in the centre of the city. Now, all the Glaswegians at late at night put a traffic cone on the top of the horse's head of this statue. This has been going on for decades, and then they laugh as the police have to get up at night and take the cone down. Eventually, Glasgow said, stuff it, let's permanently put a traffic cone up there. So there's a traffic cone sits on top of the statue, the Duke of Wellington, and that's actually going to be used as part of the mascot. The number one, the national animal of Scotland, believe it or not, is a unicorn.
0: Mm.
12: So they're going to use the unicorn with a traffic cone
0: Fantastic.
12: called Finny You've got to love this.
0: That is great. They're great people. It's going to be a lot of fun. That was a great story, Jason. Thank you. Jason Richardson, part of the broadcast team for Seven. You can see it on Seven and Seven Sport in Glasgow. Starting from effectively this time tomorrow, it'll already be underway, which is going to be a lot of fun. All right, Tom Wren's in the 5AA Breakfast Studio. I want to quickly just talk about the footy that's on tonight at Adelaide Oval. Step, the wonderful Agostina Mitsubishi, Nailsworth and Mawson Lakes, the Atlanta ES, drive away from just $39,990. Tell me, Rennie, there's going to be a laid out for the Crows. There's no way you can play four talls tonight.
13: They feel top heavy, don't they? They feel really top heavy. They've brought in Taylor Walker, Finbar Maley, and Nick Murray. Three talls. Now, a couple of them by necessity. Mark Keane, of course, sick. And Darcy Fogarty out, suspended. And then Braden Cook is the curious one. He's being managed.
0: Mm.
13: He had a really good couple of weeks, I thought, Braden Cook. But
0: he's really important.
13: Really important. Plays that wing and great hands, good user of the footy. So that's disappointing that he's not playing. But, yeah, it does feel like there could be that potential. And Ned McHenry, I know, is very much of your thinking that there will be a late change.
0: Surely. What's your read on Collingwood's form?
13: Really good. Mm. Yeah, I think it's the best they're playing this season. So I'm fascinated to see how they go. This is the type of game they always get up for. They travel well.
0: They love playing Adelaide Oval.
13: Yep, and I know a lot of people say, oh, they don't travel that often. And that might be true, but when they do, they always play well, or they seem to, and particularly here in Adelaide. So, hard game. Now, I heard Rowie and Eddie McGuire having an interesting little exchange the other night about, obviously, Isaac Rankin, first game since the whole incident occurred with Collingwood last year, he was suspended. You'll be there, Will. You'll be getting there after the news on Seven. Will you be booing any Collingwood players?
0: I always reserve the right to boo, Rennie. And one thing I do know is a truism in sport and life, telling crowds of people not to do something never works.
13: Never works. Yeah, exactly. Exactly.
1: Didn't we just get that example from Glasgow, putting the traffic cone
0: on the head.
13: Yeah, exactly.
0: Well, I don't get the booing of Quaynor, because I don't want to relitigate the Rankin thing, but He wasn't even the person that dobbed, if that was your issue. I've always found that weird.
13: Weird.
0: And look, I tell you what, if you want to boo someone, boo Maynard.
13: Yeah, but yeah. Well,
0: some footballers are built to be booed.
13: Yes.
0: That man has been put on planet Earth so people boo him.
13: And sport needs villains, and I think he's happy to play that.
0: He loves it.
13: He loves it. He feeds off it, and his teammates feed off it. He's the type of player you love having in your team, but everyone else hates him.
0: If he's not getting booed by quarter time, I reckon he feels disappointed in his performance.
13: Makes him play better, doesn't it?
0: Well, maybe don't boo him then, but I wouldn't be able to help it. Good on you, Rennie.
13: Good on you. Thanks, Dave. Thanks, Wilbur.
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15: A shower or two for Adelaide today. We're heading for a top of 15 degrees with the 6:30 news. Good morning, I'm Kate Collins.
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15: Cost of living will dominate the first day of the National Labor Conference in Adelaide. Federal politics editor Michael Packey.
17: Every 3 years, thousands of Labor members gather to decide key policy issues they'd like the party to adopt in the lead-up to the next election. The four-day event has become highly stage-managed to avoid public brawls over concerns about AI, the push for a gas tax and gambling reform. Today, the Prime Minister will open the conference with a speech about the cost of living crisis, claiming the government is working to address concerns. Anthony Albanese will announce an expansion of the paid prac program, meaning people doing on-the-job training across a further 10 occupations will be eligible for about $338 a week from July next year. Michael Packey, Adelaide.
15: The national housing boom may have come to an end, but property prices in Adelaide have accelerated. Mel Usher has the details.
18: Adelaide is bucking national property trends, according to Domain's latest quarterly house price report. The housing boom has come to an end, but Adelaide was a standout performer. House prices here rose 4.8% to a record $1.125 million. That's the strongest quarterly increase of any capital city, and we're the only market where house price growth accelerated. The results saw Adelaide overtake Melbourne as Australia's fourth most expensive capital city for houses.
15: US President Donald Trump has issued a new warning to Iran, saying he'll bomb a bridge or power plant for every attack on ships in the Strait of Hormuz. The threat follows another night of American strikes on Iranian targets. Both sides have targeted civilian infrastructure as negotiations remain stalled despite the UN condemning the actions. A breakthrough material magnetically removing small plastics and some cancer-causing chemicals has been developed by Australian researchers. The material uses magnetic separation technology to remove the pollutants in wastewater. RMIT Professor Nikki Ishioji says it's not only plastics that are bad if consumed.
19: So our issue is no longer is nanoplastic, but the contamination and pollution. It goes with that one, it's creating more and more problem once entered to our bodies.
15: And we may be on the eve of the Commonwealth Games, but Queensland is today marking the six-year countdown for the 2032 Brisbane Olympic and Paralympic Games. Amy Drew has more.
20: Brisbane is being showered in green and gold for the occasion. Landmarks, including the Story Bridge and City Hall, will light up tonight, while commuters can cruise the river in Olympic style with Kanga Cat, inspired by the Australian Olympic team's iconic boxing kangaroo. As for venue planning, it's faced a lot of public scrutiny for the slow process. Seven new facilities are being built. Earthworks have just begun on the multi-billion dollar Brisbane Stadium project. Despite the ups and downs, local leaders say the six-year milestone is a perfect opportunity to pause and reflect on the journey, how it will transform the state and the future sporting stars it will inspire. Amy Drew, Brisbane.
15: Now turning to 5AA Sport.
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15: Good morning, Tom Wren.
13: And a very good morning to you as well, Kate. A huge game to kick off round 20 tonight. Adelaide hosting Collingwood at home. The Crows have brought back Taylor Walker along with Nick Murray and Finbar Maley. Braden Cook is being managed while Darcy Fogarty suspended and Mark Keane is sick. Still on football, John Longmire has pulled out of the Carlton and Essendon coaching races. He's told Fox Footy he's got business interests in New South Wales.
22: I certainly explored it. I went down the path. I looked at it seriously. There's no question with that. But I'm really fortunate. Helped start a business up here 18 months ago that I'm really jumping into and enjoying. There's plenty that we've done. But
13: pole vaulting champion Nina Kennedy will carry the Australian flag into the Commonwealth Games opening ceremony in Glasgow. Para swimmer Tim Hodge has the honours of carrying the King's baton. Kennedy says it's a massive honour.
23: This team is so strong. Our Commonwealth team is always so strong, and there are so many deserving athletes that this could have gone to. So I feel super lucky. I feel super honoured.
13: And Tadej Pogacar still leads the Tour de France overall by 4.5 minutes. Belgium's Jasper Philipsen winning stage 17. And that's the 5AA Sport.
15: Thanks, Rennie. Now to the 5AA forecast. A shower or two today. We're heading for a top of 14 degrees. A possible shower for Friday, 15. 15 the top on Saturday. Showers also forecast. And a shower or two sticking around on Sunday. Also 16 the top there. Right now it is 6 degrees on 5AA. Always Adelaide.
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2: 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This is 5AA Breakfast.
3: 21 to 7. We're all learning things about each other at the moment. Our weird food rules. We learned about Sam Maiden revealed the Prime Minister's predilection for separating his corn and his peas. I have a whole stack of them. Even we found one of Stacey's,
4: yes,
3: who claimed she had no weird food rules, but ultimately that was not true. Mm-hmm. Let's get some more because Tim and Morphophile's on the line. Morning to you, Tim.
5: Morning, guys. Yeah, mine's a bit of a weird one. It's actually my wife. Well, she's not weird, but what she does is weird. So if we go to an all-you-can-eat place, she'll have, like, you know, start with, you know, chicken, then she'll go get some chocolate mousse, then come back and have some noodles, go back and get some ice cream, come back and get something else savoury. It's just a weird one. Just it shouldn't happen.
3: Oh, so it's just a happen. Whole mix, a mishmash.
4: No, I get that, Tim.
5: Yeah.
4: I get that. Because when you get to a buffet, you kind of, your eyes are like, oh my God, where do I start? I want a bit of that. I want a bit of that. So you want to try the chocolate mousse, but you might fill up on the chicken and the noodles. So you fit it in where you can.
3: I think it's madness, Tim. But well done, sir. Yeah. She obviously is a wonderful woman in many other ways.
5: She definitely is, but not in the food area.
3: Good on you, Tim. Sally in Hillcrest, good morning.
6: Good morning. How are you?
3: Well, Sally.
6: I have a weird thing I've done ever since I was little with hot chips.
4: Oh, yeah?
6: If we're having hot chips, I will line them up on my plate in size order and I will eat them smallest to largest. And my parents will always try and take the big one just to stuff me up, but they have to be lined up. They can't be piled. It has to be neat line from, yeah, smallest hot chip to largest.
3: Sally, that I think you brilliant. Might win.
4: Yeah,
3: that is a sensational one. thank you. Kim coming in, 8223-0000, or text us on 0480813-95. Looking forward to this chat. Kelly Rowlands from the Cancer Council here in South Australia is on the line because they have joined up with Breakthrough Mental Health Research Foundation and the SACCA to create the biggest backyard cricket bash. It's happening in October. So teams donate $10,000. And all the proceeds obviously go to those two charities, and you get to play backyard cricket on the Adelaide Oval. Kerry Rowlands, good morning to you. Who came up with this idea? It's brilliant.
7: I think it was an idea that has been together for a couple of years now with the SACCA team and John from Breakthrough Mental Health and my team at Cancer Council. We thought, what a great way to bring two causes together, have the conversation, raise some funds for some great causes.
4: Yeah, I love the idea. We were saying earlier, Kerry, how will the games work? Do you bring your own stumps? Are you allowed to bring your wheelie bin into Adelaide Oval?
7: No, not quite. So it's going to be held on Sunday, the 11th of October, and it's 10 teams of 10 people. And really it's going to be a round robin style cricket match. So teams will be split into two groups. They'll play a T10 match, and what will happen at the end of the day is two teams will come together and play the grand final. And you actually never know, they might be playing alongside some cricket legends as well.
3: Oh, well, that's a nice little tease. And we've got a fair few in this town at the moment representing the national team, Kerry, so that's pretty exciting. So is it typically businesses that get involved, or do you have families? Who typically would comprise the teams?
7: Well, anyone can get involved. The buy-in is $10,000. So, you know, if friends want to get together and chuck $1,000 in each, that they are more than welcome. So we're not targeting businesses or individuals. It's welcome for anyone. So we do have our first team that signed up last night. So we had the Midwinter Ball, our SACCA in Business Midwinter Ball last night, where the event was officially launched. And I'm really pleased to say that Whitehorse Finance team are the first team to secure their spot, and we're thrilled to have them as part of the day.
3: That's Stacey's event, Kerry.
4: Oh, no, different midwinter ball.
3: Oh, different midwinter ball.
4: Yeah, that's the soccer midwinter ball.
3: Oh, sorry.
4: I think they copied our idea. Okay.
3: All right. I regret going down this path. Hey, Kerry, this is a weird turn of phrase, but I wonder if you think it's accurate. Is it an exciting time in the world of the treatment of and prevention of cancer? Because it feels like we're making some real inroads, and some of the survivability statistics are really promising.
7: Yeah, it is really wonderful to have such great outcomes from all the research that has been happening over decades. And you're right, more people are surviving their cancer diagnosis than ever. So that element of it is really exciting and really wonderful. What we tend to forget, though, is that when people survive their cancer, they may have lifelong consequences associated with their cancer or their treatment. And so that adds another level of complexity to supporting people post their cancer. And that's one of the challenges that we're working on, is a lot of research in terms of, we call it survivorship, and how we can support people. But it also means that charities like Cancer Council have to really support people for a long time in terms of those consequences. So, yes, wonderful, and we're so thrilled, and we've got to keep investing in cancer research, because it's wonderful to see those statistics really change over the last few decades.
4: Absolutely, Kerry. Now, if there's anyone who wants to get involved in the backyard cricket, any corporates listening, or even any families, groups of mates who think, yep, money's going to a great cause, I've always wanted to bowl on Adelaide Oval, how can they get involved?
7: Well, I'd say the easiest way to get involved is by searching its Backyard Cricket Bash 2026, and that should come up with the link. And, or you can call 1300 656 585, and the team at the end of the line will be able to help people sign up.
4: Beautiful.
3: Fantastic.
4: Thanks, Kerry.
3: What a great concept. Kerry Rowlands, the CEO of the Cancer Council here in South Australia. Lots of great texts coming in. We'll get to some of those in a moment. We're also going to talk house prices. We're really interested in some local intel. What's happening in your suburb? What have you noticed? Are they accelerating, decelerating? Is it stalled? Are houses not selling? Has anyone sold or bought recently? What are you seeing? Because some of the data out suggests that Adelaide is behaving a little differently to the rest of the country. What we need to work out is, is it because things are just happening more slowly here, or are they not really happening at all? Mm. We'll be speaking about a new Domain report just before 7 o'clock. But first, let's head to the Weather Bureau. Ursula Connor is on the line. Ursula, give us the full day, if you will, for Thursday. But then, can you give us a bit of a sense of where you think it's going to rain tonight at around 7 p.m. for the footy?
8: I'll just look into my crystal ball for that one. No, no worries. Look, we start off the day a little bit chillier today. We're down around sort of 6.5 degrees in the city at the moment, and this fairly persistent sort of south to southwesterly flow blowing over us at the moment. So plenty of showers just sitting offshore, in this sort of flow. They do tend to struggle to make it through the city, but, you know, if we do see a shower or two making it over, we're not expecting too much out of it. They'll be very short-lived and only, possibly picking up a millimetre or two by the end of the day. Temperatures-wise, we're only headed for a top of 14 degrees today, so that wind chill from the southerlies will be making it feel a little bit colder as well.
3: All right, good stuff, Ursula. Thank you, Ursula Connor at the Weather Bureau. Let's head to Saipol. Senior Constable Scott James on the line. Scott, there was a suspicious fire at Findon overnight.
9: Yeah, so that was about 3:30 this morning. Police and MFS responded to reports of a car fire in Pamela Street at Findon. A fire had been lit in the rear tray of an Amarok ute, but it was quickly extinguished by fire crews. Minor damage was caused to the vehicle, and it could still be driven, thankfully. Police believe the fire was deliberately lit, and we're just seeking anyone with information to come forward and just to contact Crime Stoppers on 1800 333 000 if they've got any suspicious activity that they witnessed in the area overnight.
4: And, Scott, a man's blown almost five times the legal limit.
9: Yes, that was about 12:45 a.m. this morning. Emergency services responded to a single vehicle crash on Bugle Range Road in Macclesfield. A Ford hatchback had left the road and crashed through fences before hitting a tree. Luckily, the driver narrowly missed a stogie pole and didn't sustain any injuries. So he was breath tested at the scene and allegedly produced a blood alcohol rating of 0.237, which is almost five times the legal limit. He was a 26-year-old man from Mount Barker, and he's been reported for drink driving, driving without due care, and we've taken his license away.
3: What a dope. Also, there was a stolen vehicle that you found at Paralowie, Scott.
9: Yeah, so this was 3:20 this morning. A stolen red Toyota was sighted by Northern District Patrols in the Brahma Lodge and Salisbury East area. The vehicle was then last seen on Cross Keys Road. Checks revealed that the vehicle was reported stolen from a Morpheville address earlier in the night. Just before 4:40 this morning, GPS tracking on the vehicle was activated and patrols located that car on unoccupied and abandoned on Henry Street, Paralowie. After a search of the area, no one was located. Investigations are ongoing and we're just asking anyone with information to contact Crime Stoppers on 1-800-333-000.
3: Good on you, Scott. Thank you. Senior Constable Scott James there from SAPOL. We're going to check traffic and come back with some more right after this.
10: Hey, good morning. It's a good start to your Thursday. Pretty good run on the roads at the moment. 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
2: 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This is 5AA Breakfast.
3: 8 to 7. We've always been told we're a little bit odd here in South Australia by people interstate. Now, housing market, very least, is confirming that. We'll be chatting with the chief residential economist, Domain, Dr. Nicola Powell, in a moment about what the first quarter data tells us about the South Australian housing market as distinct from the eastern states. Something Bronte Manuel in our Toop and Toop segment's been keen to point out, that the doom and gloom headlines largely reflect what's happening to our east. That said, are we just behind the curve and eventually going to get there, or is there something unique about what's happening? So there's no better knowledge, as we know, Stacey, from the 5AA Breakfast audience than local knowledge. So a lot of our listeners have shared their thoughts. Scott and Hillbank is one of those. Morning, Scott.
14: Morning, guys. How are you?
3: Yeah, good. What are you seeing around Hillbank in your area, Scott?
14: So I've just sold my property.
3: Yep.
14: Took a little while to sell. I had contracts where the people's finance was refused.
3: Yeah.
14: So I think that's a big problem. And I ended up selling for $100,000 less than what I initially had a contract for.
4: Oh, interesting.
3: How long were you on the market roughly for, Scott, do you think?
14: Probably 3 months, thereabouts.
4: Wow. And do you know who you sold it to? First home buyers, or, you know, do you have any intel?
14: I want to tell you that I sold it to Australians, but I didn't.
3: Didn't?
4: Yeah.
14: No.
3: Okay.
14: So I think they were first home buyers. I'm not sure, but yeah, it was disappointing. Like, I did all right out of the property, but.
3: Yeah, but if you'd sold it 12 months ago, I'm guessing you're probably at least thinking you would have done a little bit better.
14: Yeah, I was 2 months too late, I think, because I had to get my youngest out of the house. Because I'm moving to York, so she didn't want to come.
3: No,
14: so.
3: you can't choose the moment. We're not all lucky enough to be in a situation where you can just move on something like selling or buying a house at the most prudent economic moment in the country. The circumstances are foisted upon you, which is why this is such an interesting conversation. And I reckon there'd be a lot of other people out there in that boat, Scott. Let's introduce Dr. Nicola Powell into this conversation, the Chief of Research of Research Economics at Domain. Dr. Powell, good morning to you. The fundamental question for mine out of this data is there something unique and different about the South Australian housing market that sees us bucking the national trend when it comes to the first quarter sales? Or is it, the first two quarters of sales, or is it that we are just behind the curve and will eventually catch up to the sort of changes that we're seeing in Victoria, New South Wales and Queensland?
15: Good morning. Look, I think probably behind the curve is the best to explain it. But even though Adelaide is behind the curve, it doesn't mean that it's going to see the strong deterioration in price growth that we're seeing in Sydney and Melbourne. Sydney, Melbourne tends to see much bigger swings in property price, and the expectation is they're going to continue to see that deeper price fall overall. What we might see in Adelaide is a bit of a dip in price eventually, but I can't imagine it's going to be anywhere near what we're seeing in the other markets. And, you know, one of the ways to describe how Adelaide is probably behind the curve to other capital cities is supply has risen rapidly across all of our capital cities. It's up 17% year on year. So choice has risen. Now, in Adelaide, choice has risen, but not as strongly as the other capital cities, not as fast. It's only 6% higher compared to this time last year. But the fact that supply is rising tells me that we are starting to see an accumulation of stock, probably a little bit of a pullback in demand. And that, if we continue to see, will be the dynamic that slows down the market.
4: Before COVID, Nicola, we were sort of known as the boring but steady market, you know, a price growth of 1-2% each year, and that was great. And I think most Adelaideans and South Australians were pretty happy with that. But since then, it feels like we've just taken off and off. Is that because we were starting from a bit of a lower base with those smaller price rises historically? And as you mentioned, you know, other states, Sydney and especially WA with the mining, they're a bit more boom bust.
15: Well, look, it's an interesting one because Adelaide was, I always called it the quiet achiever, you know.
4: That's
15: it was
4: a nice just, way of putting it.
15: Yeah, it was just ticking along. But then I think the secret got out of how great Adelaide is for lifestyle and a location to live. And then the last 5 years, you know, we've seen extreme rates of price growth. Now, I think when we started, what was driving that growth was the value and the affordability edge. But it's very hard to describe Adelaide as the city that is more affordable because it's, you know, got a median house price of $1.125 million. That means it's higher than Canberra, it's higher than Melbourne, it's rubbing shoulders with Perth, it's rubbing shoulders with Brisbane. I think the only one that's really a far ahead is Sydney at $1.73 million.
3: Sorry, Dr. Powell, just on that point, just a definition, is that median house price or median dwelling? Is that actually we have more expensive housing than Melbourne now?
15: So that is, house price. So house prices in Adelaide are more expensive than Melbourne. Melbourne's really underperformed over the past 5 years. But I think what it illustrates is just the polarising change that we've seen in Adelaide's housing landscape. You know, we know that houses are the predominant property type in Adelaide, the preferred property type. I mean, units have also seen growth, but I think that value has changed. But, you know, I do think the lifestyle is still a draw. I think that what you probably get in Adelaide is different compared to what you would buy for the same price in another capital city. So I do still think your money goes a bit further in Adelaide, in the essence that you'll probably be close to the CBD because it's a smaller capital city. And I think, you know, population growth is still there. I think, though, what we will eventually see is things like three rate hikes this year will help to slow down the market, because naturally that is what higher interest rates do.
4: I like the way you've put a positive spin on that. Three rate rises this year will help slow down the market. As a mortgage holder, three rate rises this year does not sound like a positive, but I get where you're coming from.
15: But here's an eye-watering figure for you guys. You know, when you look at the performance of Adelaide over the last 5 years, house prices have gone up 92%. So
3: that's staggering.
15: It isn't it? And over the 10-year period, almost 140%.
4: Wow.
3: So, yeah, when we start talking about people talking about a correction being 10%, or, you know, the end of a property disaster being 15 or 20 or something, that's actually, it's a mere dent in where it's grown over the last 5 years, isn't it?
15: It absolutely is. But I think for Adelaide as well, if you are a local, you've been there, you've owned a home for quite a long time, to hear that, you know, if that happens, which is unlikely to get to that extreme, you know, those big swings are what happens in Sydney. You know, Sydney, in one of its downturns at its steepest, saw almost a 15% shave from its median house price. But I think it's the fact that this has never happened before in Adelaide. So if it does happen, it is going to be quite a shock, because Adelaide is that quiet achiever. And when Adelaide goes into a downturn historically, it goes sideways, or just minor dip in price. Adelaide and Canberra are quite similar. You know, historically, prior to 2020, that is how it performed. So it is going to be interesting to see how it reacts to higher cash rate and the environment of higher for longer, because we believe that this is going to be the cash rate peak, but we are in for higher rates for a longer period of time. So I think we've got to hold ourselves, in the fact that the cash rate will be higher for longer.
4: Really interesting.
3: Yeah, great analysis. Yeah. Dr. Nicola Powell, the Chief of Research Economics at Domain, thank you for joining us. Appreciate that. Thank you to Ian and Westlake Shore on the text line. There's a car on its roof on Grange Road at Henley Beach, heading toward the beach. Thank you for that, Ian. We might try and get some eyes on that and find out what's happening. And Ezekiel says we should be using more neutral language to describe housing downturns, because in the midst of this is a paraphrasing, Ezekiel sent quite a long text, in the midst of a housing crisis, prices go down are good news for me. I didn't think we were sort of saying it's the end of the world.
4: No.
3: It's just the terminology that economists use are things like correction for a 10% drop, or a downturn. Obviously that's going to be exciting for people who are trying to get into the marketplace. Less exciting if it was your retirement plan.
4: Yeah,
3: for example. 7 o'clock, 5AA news time. We'll be back with more in just a moment.
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18: A shower or two today. We're heading for a top of 15 degrees with the 7 o'clock news. Good morning, I'm Kate Collins.
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18: A man has blown almost 5 times the legal limit after crashing his car at Macclesfield. The crash happened just before 1 a.m. on Bugle Range Road. Emergency services finding a Ford hatchback had left the road and crashed through fences before hitting a tree. Senior Constable Scott James says the driver narrowly missed a stoby pole and avoided injury.
9: He was breath tested at the scene and allegedly produced a blood alcohol rating of 0.237, which is almost 5 times the legal limit. He was a 26-year-old man from Mount Barker, and he's been reported for drink driving. Driving without due care, and we've taken his license away.
18: And police are investigating a suspicious fire at Findon, a car fire. Crews were called to Pamela Street around 3:30 a.m, finding a fire had been lit in the rear tray of an Amarok ute. The fire was put out quickly, causing only minor damage to the vehicle. Police believe it was deliberately lit and are asking anyone with information to come forward. Labor's national conference will start in Adelaide today in what's expected to be a highly staged stage-managed event. Thousands of delegates will attend the four-day gathering to debate policy issues. The Prime Minister will use his opening speech to talk about the economy and cost of living pressures. He'll announce funding to expand the paid PRAC program to a further 10 occupations. The US Secretary of State has sought to allay fears that a landmark civilian nuclear power deal with Saudi Arabia, expected to be formally announced shortly, could eventually allow to have nuclear weapons. On a visit to the Philippines, Marco Rubio says Washington would not sign up to any agreement that would lead to nuclear proliferation. The BBC's Sarah Smith reports from Washington.
20: The nuclear deal is a commercial agreement for US companies to run nuclear power plants in Saudi Arabia rather than giving the technology to the country. A similar agreement with the United Arab Emirates in 2009 was much more restrictive, with stringent inspections and no right to produce its own nuclear fuel. This highly controversial agreement will need to be debated in Congress, but opponents are unlikely to be able to gather enough votes to defeat President Trump's initiative. Crown Prince Mohammed bin Salman, Saudi Arabia's de facto leader, has said he would seek to build nuclear weapons if Iran does so.
18: A One Nation senator has split with leader Pauline Hanson over support for the AUKUS alliance. Appearing on a podcast, Malcolm Roberts claims Australia will never build or receive any nuclear submarines. Senator Roberts also argues the US and UK forced Australia to sign onto net zero in order to get the AUKUS deal over the line. His comments follow previous support for conspiracy theories in other podcast appearances. Energy Department data shows just three Australian manufacturers are participating in the home battery subsidy scheme. There are currently 136 companies approved to make batteries under the program. It's also been revealed the cost of the scheme has blown out by more than $6 billion. But opposition Dan Tehan argues this isn't good enough.
21: His own scheme, which is costing the taxpayer now $8 billion, seems to be largely benefiting overseas battery manufacturers. Once again, his incompetence knows no bounds.
18: Let's take a look at 5AA Sport.
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18: And Tex is back this week, Rennie.
22: Which is great news, isn't it, Kate? And he's on the verge of a major milestone too ahead of tonight's blockbuster clash against Collingwood at home. He's only one goal away from becoming just the 28th player in AFL-VFL history to reach the 700-goal mark. Now, the Crows must win to keep their top four hopes alive, and they've brought Walker back in along with Finbar Maley and Nick Murray. Mark Keane is out through illness, Darcy Fogarty suspended, and Braden Cook has been managed. Meantime, their opponents, the Pies, they bring back Jeremy Howe. He comes in for Sam Swaddling, who's been dropped. The rest of the teams for round 20 will be released a little bit later tonight. Let's stick with footy. GWS veteran Stephen Cornelio is hoping to finish his career as a one-club player. The former skipper's out of contract after this season, nearing the end of his landmark seven-year, $7 million extension signed back in 2019. Cornelio says he's yet to speak to the club about a new contract.
23: I've missed playing footy. Last year I just couldn't get any continuity, didn't play much at all, and so yeah, I've really missed being able to, you know, rock into a game and feeling myself, and so yeah, I certainly want to keep playing. I hope the club does too.
22: Pole vaulter Nina Kennedy and swimmer Tim Hodge have been named Australia's flag and baton bearers. That's for the opening ceremony at the Commonwealth Games. They'll lead the Australian team into Glasgow's Hydro Arena tomorrow morning. To soccer, the Western Sydney Wanderers have defeated the Canberra-based Tigers 2-0 to move into the round of 16 in the Australia Cup. The Central Coast Mariners went down to Sydney United after a marathon penalty shootout. Meantime, there's reports Amazon founder Jeff Bezos has been approached to join a consortium to buy Premier League club Liverpool. And that's the 5AA Sport.
18: 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Now checking 5AA traffic.
10: Hello there. A car rollover to watch out for at the moment in Henley Beach, Grange Road near Cudmore Terrace there, affecting outbound traffic. Works today too in Greenfield, Salisbury Highway near Ryans Road, and in Lockleys, Henley Beach Road near Gertrude Street. And look out for speed cameras today, Airport Road, Brooklyn Park, and Dwyer Road, Oaklands Park. 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
18: And now to the 5AA forecast. A shower or two today. We're heading for a top of 14 degrees in Adelaide. A possible shower for Friday, 15. 15 also on Saturday, and showers forecast, and a shower or two sticking around on Sunday, 16 the top. Right now it's 6 degrees on 5AA. Always Adelaide.
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0: Atlanta to South Australia. Always Adelaide. This is 5AA. Money, money,
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3: 7:08. Good morning to you. If you're joining us for the first time on this Thursday, the 23rd of July. There's a car on its roof, we're being told, on Grange Road at Henley Beach, heading toward the beach. If you've seen it, let us know, folks. Or flick us some vision and we'll put it up on the live stream, which you can, of course, watch at any time. Thanks to the wonderful Walk a Mile. Step up to end homelessness. Walk a Mile in my boots. Register or donate today. Walkamile.org.au. Speaking of the beach as well, I think this is worth noting. Any of our early beach walkers that are listening, if you can text us or call in, have we got a sea foam issue this morning? Have a listen to Danny, who called into the early breakfast.
7: Gee, the foam's back this morning as I walk along the beach.
4: We've got some sea foam.
24: Is it?
7: Oh, it's a very small swirl. It's only about a foot. And it's pretty thick all the way from all the way along the beach so far.
3: 8223 0000. If you're down at the beach, is it algal related? If it's back, I'm just going to say, I'm going to give my apology right now, Stacey, because I've jinxed this. I walked from Slugs Bay to Taparoo along the beach.
4: Sea foam, is it?
7: Oh, it's a very small swirl. It's only about a foot, and it's pretty thick all the way from all the way along the beach so far.
3: 8223 0000. If you're down at the beach, is it algal related?

0: water is crystal clear. I've never seen the water so nice. I'm not sure there was any evidence of anything living in it. There was a couple of girls catching some crabs, so there must have been something. But it looked like, I've never seen the water look so clear.
1: Thanks
0: anyway,
1: for that.
0: So I've
1: just
0: jinxed it.
1: Just tell us next time you wash your car so we know it's going to rain.
0: I declared it gone. Maybe it's back. If you're on the beach, let us know.
1: We also have the Labor Federal Conference. So I'm assuming the Federal Minister Murray Watt's in town.
0: He'll go and inspect it.
1: Yeah, he might be down for a nice walk along
0: the beach. I'm guessing it's his first port of call when he comes to Adelaide, straight to the beach.
1: Yep.
0: Australia's most pressing environmental disaster. I'm dropping in. I'm the Environment Minister. Maybe I should check in. What are the chances?
1: Hey, Will, I've got a little bit of an update to our story yesterday, our Breaking at 8 yesterday with the Parklands Association. We had Matt Monty on, their billboard that they wanted to put up at Adelaide Airport, welcoming all the federal Labor delegates coming to town for the Federal Labor Conference. Stop the Chop was the billboard they wanted, and they had a few approved along the route from the airport into the city. The one at the airport, which Matt Monty told us was first approved and then not allowed. He said he suspected because higher ups at the airport had a look at it and said, no, we don't want that. Well, we've got a little update. The airport has said they did not approve the billboard advertisement because it does not allow advertising on billboards or digital signage on its land that is political in nature. Well, Matt Monty sent me some photos yesterday. He said, we went down to the airport for our press conference and these were the photos on the billboard. This was the signage on the billboard from the Bob Brown Foundation. The majority of Australians want to see an end to native forest logging. And there's an image accompanying it of a bunch of what you can imagine logging occurring. Then there was
0: that feels faintly political.
1: A little bit political. I'd say the Bob Brown Foundation. And then there's another one. Farmers want a healthy flowing Murray River. Protect rivers, protect farms. SaveTheMurrayDarling.org. So that also sounds slightly political.
0: It does sound a little political. Oh, well, the truth is probably what the Premier said yesterday, but the airport doesn't want to say, but I'm happy to say it on their behalf because I actually think it's a fair point. Why allow protest signage if you're a private entity protesting against events that you will stand to benefit from commercially?
1: It's fair. It's a fair point.
0: MotoGP, the golf. I mean, whether you like them or not, the airport probably is going to like those sorts of things.
1: Yeah.
0: They don't want them not to happen because they're bringing people to South Australia. So it's probably just commercial self-interest, which private companies are allowed to do. It's not against the law.
1: Mm.
0: It is funny saying it's for political reasons when the Bob Brown Foundation expressing their reservations about it. Let's talk about one of the things that our the federal government are being asked about a lot as they arrive here in Adelaide. And it's funny, this is one of those odd moments in time where it feels like the political landscape, the centre of it is in Adelaide because it has to do with Dr. Jihad, a paediatrician trained here in Adelaide, worked at the Women's and Children's Hospital, went to become an ISIS fighter in Syria. We've discovered is now in prison in Iraq and will potentially want to come home. Everyone was asked about it yesterday. Here is the Environment Minister, Chris Bowen.
2: Provide no facilitation over and above what is legally required, which is the issuing of passports.
0: This is the point that the federal opposition leader, Angus Taylor, was pressing yesterday.
3: They have many levers at their disposal. They can ensure that this person does not get a passport. They can use temporary exclusion orders. We have put legislation in front of the parliament to prevent third parties from helping people like him, terrorists, back into the country.
0: So the language was very similar for Claire O'Neill to Chris Bowen to Angus Taylor. No one wants this guy back here.
1: No.
0: The debate is around, well, what do you have at your disposal to prevent them coming? Even the Premier was on a unity ticket on this.
4: This particular individual has undertaken some extraordinary actions and some pretty serious questions to answer.
0: I think one of those farcical scenes yesterday was a member of was considered his Dr. Jihad's inner circle here in Adelaide, who the sense was, watching the Seven News report, had discovered that he was still alive and said, this is, you know, someone we shouldn't be horrible about. He literally was over there because he wanted to help out in hospitals and help children. Yet there is a publicly available video going around of him holding a rifle, sitting in a hole, saying, we love death more than you love life, which doesn't seem like the traditional fare of an Australian paediatrician.
1: How's anyone defending this guy?
0: I
1: was so surprised when I was like, what? Hold on. I had to double check, do a double take. Did someone Someone just say that about him defending the guy been dubbed Dr. Jihad.
0: Dr. Jihad.

0: Yeah. So the debate is, what can you do? And a lot of our listeners' view, and I think quite fairly, is do it all.
1: Yeah, yeah.
0: Try not to issue a visa. Have a fight with the higher court. Yeah. Issue a temporary exclusion. Use it all and legislate more. What exactly are we doing?
1: If there are no levers available to the government, create a lever.
0: Yeah.
1: You are the government. You know, and we said yesterday, I know it's not that easy. It's not black and white. There are complexities here because you don't want the government having control over Australian citizens being able to have passports, and you don't want that, I guess, that to be misused. You know, you don't want it to be used for political reasons in the future.
0: Absolutely.
1: However, surely you could write into legislation when there is a video of someone holding a rifle who is going to fight overseas for ISIS. I reckon all of Australia agrees. Don't let him back.
0: Yeah, I think that referendum would pass. Yeah. Let's hear from the Prime Minister, who's also in town for the Labor conference.
2: It's an opportunity for our party members to have a direct say in the direction of the country and for us to engage.
0: So they're all here this weekend, and you'll doubtless hear more out of the conference and from the Prime Minister over the course of the next couple of days. My favourite story in South Australia at the moment, in terms of a good news story, is a sporting story, and it relates to something that feels a million miles from South Australia. Nestor Iringunda, who of course is a star that we know, played at Adelaide United, is plying his trade in the Championship in England for Watford, the subject of a massive transfer bid from Portuguese giant Sporting Lisbon, valued at somewhere, depending on reports, around 20 million euros, 28 million Australian dollars.
1: Wow. But there's for him, is that, or is that?
0: So it doesn't go to him, that goes to Watford.
1: Right.
0: So a transfer fee works essentially. This is a good question, Stacey, because a lot of people think, well, that's what the player gets.
1: Yeah.
0: It allows that club to start negotiating a contract with Nestor Iringunda.
1: Okay.
0: So that you pay for the right to say, I know he's under contract with you, but we want to, here's some money to make you happy.
1: Crazy.
0: A lot of money. FIFA has this nice little rule where all international transfers, whether you've negotiated this in contracts and deals in the past, a little bit is reserved for all the clubs that person played for previously. With the idea being, if you're a subject of this huge bid internationally, your local club gets a little bit of that to acknowledge that you developed them. Have a listen to this from Phil Frizzik, the head of Adelaide, Croatia here, the first club that Nestor Iringunda, who, if this fee is accurate, stands to pocket somewhere in the order of $200,000.
3: To get some type of money like that would be fantastic for the community. That would help our junior development again, bringing in better coaches, upgrading the facilities. That's what our main key is. As soon as they see him, they just run towards him. But whenever he's in Adelaide, he always comes to see us at the club and to have a meal, or always runs amok with the juniors as well, which is fantastic.
0: I love that story. That's so Adelaide awesome. United will get $500,000, but Adelaide, Croatia, that's a little club. Not a little club, but that's a local club that would rely on
1: club, yeah.
0: Families and parents and people cooking shivapchichis. And
1: I was about to say that sausage sizzle would be the best sausage sizzle in Adelaide.
0: It would be so good. But they developed this young fella, Nestor Iringunda, from a young age, and they stand to benefit from the fact that he's going to be the subject of this massive European transfer.
1: I didn't know
0: which
1: that
0: is
1: there
0: just
1: was that
0: brilliant.
1: Rule. That's crazy.
0: Yeah, it's fantastic.
1: Love
0: so
1: I
0: hope they get years' worth of free shivapchichis and some good coaches and all sorts of wonderful stuff.
1: Olga's do the best shivapchichis.
0: Olga's do great shivapchichis. That's a good point. That's my happy story of the morning. There's unfortunately another nasty cybersecurity story getting around that deserves our attention. This is the hack of Origin Energy. A hacker going by the name John Doe, not the most creative, blackmailing this company to say, if you don't pay up a fee, we're going to release the personal details of your customers. They're a couple of hundred thousand in South Australia. It's the biggest energy company in the country. Lee Stark from picker.com.au joins us to discuss this. Lee, good morning. Are companies helpless in this situation?
4: They're not in the greatest position. So it typically doesn't matter whether they pay or not. There's a risk that the hacker will release all the details anyway. If they pay, it might work. Typically, there's a negotiation tactic of not paying and trying to find out whether the information will be damaging and then dealing with that sort of fallout. It's pretty consistent. The information that we know about so far are things like email, phone addresses, dates of birth. So the sort of things that could be used as forms of identity and security that could be used to open bank accounts and other things like that, which is why if the scammer or hacker wanted to do it, he could release it on the dark web and still make money if Origin were to pay. And as I said, that's typically one of the reasons why companies don't pay, ignoring the fact that they shouldn't negotiate with criminals. There's also the fact that there's no guarantee that the hacker will do what they say they will, which is just delete it after it's done. It's impossible to verify. So it's not a good situation. It's more useful for Origin to find out, one, how deep it goes, two, how up-to-date the information is. It could be incredibly out-of-date information. And three, to get on the defense and actually start making it possible for current and previous customers to know what's happening.
1: Lee, what about from a customer's perspective? And I don't know if I'm in the minority here, but I feel like my information's out there. You know, you're involved in so many different hacks of this nature, the Optus data breach. I feel like there's been so many data breaches that to me, my email address and my number are probably out there somewhere on the dark web already. Or am I in the minority?
4: So, I mean, I think it's normal to think that way. Your email address and your phone number are definitely out there. Many times when scammers are contacting you, which is what most of us are kind of feeling like, it's because they can be guessed, but there are so many leaks. There are lots of different breaches, lots of different leaks. So that happens. But it's the other information. It's your date of birth, which is a problem. It's your address, which can be a problem. Your phone number, when paired with all of that, can be used as a form of, a way of breaking into your phone. So to try and transfer your phone from underneath you. Those sorts of attacks are actually beneficial from a scammer's point of view, because that's how most of us deal with multi-factor authentication or pass keys. We assign them to our phones, which is how that whole technology works. So it's not so much your phone number and your email address. I totally understand why people would feel kind of the frustration of knowing that it's out there. It's all that other identifiable information that's a real problem. It's worse typically when it's from a medical organization. We've seen that from no less than two in the past 2 years, but it's still particularly problematic when it has to deal with, as I said, your date of birth, your address, and potentially if there are billing information already attached, because it doesn't take very long for a scammer or a hacker to join the dots and say, how can I try this on people who have been customers?
0: Lee, as a tech expert that covers these sorts of issues all the time, what kind of language should we use to describe Origin or any company in this sort of instance? Are they a victim, or are they in part to blame for?
4: It's both. So they're a victim of a hack. There's no way no other way of describing it. They've been hacked. They've been breached. That being said, they should have greater security mechanisms. So, and that's kind of the point. So they are a victim, absolutely. But there are always ways to improve security. And it's very similar in a way to the Telstra outage we only had recently, where Telstra was technically a victim of something it had done to itself, which was not upgrade its hardware, not go through the checks. So Origin is in much the same capacity. It is a victim, but it might not have done everything it could have to prevent someone from gaining access. And the hacker has said that he did try to contact Origin for several weeks before they actually responded. So at that same sort of instance, yes, they're a victim, but there's more they could be doing. There's greater security. There's greater standards that they should be applying to itself. And so it's not just one. It's definitely both.
0: That was excellent. Good stuff, Lee. Thank you. Lee Stark from picker.com.au. We're going to check traffic, and on the other side of the break, we're on the cusp of history because we're going to play Name That Neil.
1: Oh, is that now?
0: Yeah. 8223 0000 is the number to call if you'd like to try and knock Karen off her perch. Having won not one, not two, but 3 days in a row. No one has ever gone Monday to Friday and won this competition. Karen's on the cusp of it. We play a couple of seconds of a Neil Diamond song. If you get it, you buzz in and you quickly identify the title of that song, then it will be you progressing to Friday. You win tomorrow. This is as simple as it gets. You win tomorrow $6,000 worth of Spark Travel Holiday in featuring the Neil Diamond musical. It's coming your way. Get calling 8223 0000.
5: Hello there. Got a car rollover to watch out for at the moment in Henley Beach on Grange Road outbound side, just near Cudmore Terrace there. A breakdown on the north-south motorway in Croydon near Cedar Avenue. And look out for speed cameras today, Churchill Road in Prospect and Morfitt Road in Warradale. 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Adelaide's most accurate traffic on 5AA.
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0: now.
1: That's Cracklin' Rosie from yesterday. It was the Name the Neil that Karen got right. It's her third consecutive win for Name That Neil, which means Karen is just two wins away from winning the Spark Travel competition. 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Three nights accommodation at the Savoy Hotel in Little Collins. Premium seats to Neil Diamond. You get a stunning Mornington Peninsula experience, share platter, wine tastings. You get to go to the National Gallery there in Melbourne for their Winter Masterpieces comp. $6,000 worth of prize thanks to Spark Travel. We love them. They do a wonderful job. Before we get to Karen v. Jason, Ben Jordan's texted us. He just took our breath away during the ad break.
2: Our resident stats man. Yeah. And I love Ben's stats because he brings in weather stats, he'll bring in footy stats, and I thought he was just really clever at collating publicly available information. He's collating his own 5AA information. He's got 5AA stats.
1: This is unbelievable.
2: He has said, the record for most consecutive wins on the 5AA Breakfast Show was Debbie last December. She won 5 in a row in the quiz competition, but unfortunately lost on the final day for the Nordic Furniture.
1: Oh, I remember that now. Ben. Absolutely heartbreaking. So she did what Karen did. If Karen wins today, we'll be in the same position as Debbie in December. Ben Jordan, you are
2: incredible.
1: You are in a class of your own as a stats man. Karen, good morning. I didn't want to make you nervous listening to that, Karen, but good morning to you.
3: No, thank you. Good morning.
1: Good to speak again, Karen. Jason in Northgate is contesting this morning. Jason, have you been listening along over the course of the week?
4: I have, definitely.
1: Have you got a few right?
4: Yeah, I think I have.
1: Okay. So you know how the game's played. Your names are your buzzers. I'll play 2 seconds of a Neil Diamond song. Buzz in with your name. That's important. Name first. Then guess the title of this track. Here we go.
3: Karen.
1: Yes, Karen.
3: Blue Jeans. Forever in Blue Jeans.
1: Karen, you're unbelievable. Karen, you didn't actually have to sing that one.
3: No, I didn't.
1: That was you got it off the 2 second grab, which I don't think's happened this week either. Well, that's Ben. Karen, you're on the precipice. I mean, this has never been done before. If you win tomorrow, you've won 5 days in a row.
3: Wow.
2: Yep.
1: I mean, that's obviously part of the prize. The other pass is $6,000 worth of Spark Travel holiday.
2: I think the bragging rights are pretty good too, though.
1: Invaluable.
3: There's a lot of luck involved.
2: Oh, you're just being modest, Karen. I don't think so.
1: You're pretty good. Hey, congratulations, Karen. Looking forward to chatting again tomorrow for the grand final.
3: Thanks, guys.
1: That'll be high drama tomorrow.
2: I wouldn't want to play favourites.
1: Well, Scott and Modbury's he's sending a complaint to ACMA, I think, last time he texted in. Said
2: the lotteries agency.
1: He wanted me to do a genealogy test because of what he perceives as some sort of relationship with Karen.
2: Yeah.
1: Karen's just too good, too fast, too accurate, and all thanks to Spark Travel, is one of the two that will be contesting for the grand final tomorrow. Plan your next getaway with the experts at Spark Travel, where every journey begins with a friendly conversation.
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6: A shower or two today. We're heading for a top of 15 degrees with the 7:30 news. Good morning, I'm Kate Collins.
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6: The national housing boom may have come to an end, but Adelaide is bucking the trend. Domain's latest quarterly report shows house prices here rose 4.8% to a record $1.125 million, the strongest quarterly increase of any capital city. Domain's Dr. Nicola Powell says other capitals saw declines.
8: Sydney, Melbourne tends to see much bigger swings in property price, and the expectation is they're going to continue to see that deeper price fall overall. What we might see in Adelaide is a bit of a dip in price eventually, but I can't imagine it's going to be anywhere near what we're seeing in the other markets.
6: Expert birders are flocking to help the state government keep an eye out for sick birds as part of our state's bird flu response. More than 70 members of the Conservation Council SA, Birds SA and BirdLife Australia have already joined the force to identify sick birds that are showing signs of the H5 bird flu in the wild. Another training session for others wanting to participate will be held at the Glenelg Surf Lifesaving Club ahead of a bird flu community forum there on Monday night. Origin Energy is investigating a potential data breach which could impact millions of Australians. Hackers claim the electricity retailer ignored evidence of the attack for weeks. Origin has been forwarded a sample of customer data by journalists. Cybersecurity expert Troy Hunt says it's clear the company believes the threat is serious.
0: It's enough for them to make an announcement to the ASX, so obviously they believe it's credible. What we don't really know yet is what sort of data specifically has been compromised. We're hearing names and contact info and billing history. I wonder if it might be another similar scenario to Optus.
6: A rift has emerged within One Nation over support for the AUKUS Defence Pact. Federal politics reporter Nelson Scott.
9: One Nation leader Pauline Hanson is a strong supporter of AUKUS, arguing it's a critical defence initiative. But her colleague Malcolm Roberts has broken ranks with his party in a recent podcast appearance, arguing Australia will never build or receive nuclear submarines. Senator Roberts also claims former Prime Minister Scott Morrison only signed on to net zero climate goals because the US and UK made it a condition of the AUKUS deal. His comments follow a string of other controversial statements, including promoting chemtrail conspiracy theories and praising Russia's invasion of Ukraine. Nelson Scott, Canberra.
6: Donald Trump is threatening to bomb Iranian infrastructure anytime there's an attack on a ship in the Strait of Hormuz. Secretary of State Marco Rubio says they'll act to protect global shipping.
10: We remain open to diplomacy. We remain open to working it out in a negotiated way. But right now, they don't seem to be serious about that. And so we're going to continue to protect shipping. We think other countries should join us in that endeavor. We don't need them to, but they should.
6: And the luckiest postcodes around Australia have been revealed, with new data showing those with the most Division 1 lotto wins last financial year. In SA, the Northern Adelaide region ranked the luckiest with 9 Div 1 wins worth $11.8 million. Noarlunga Centre, 5168, sold the biggest Division 1 winning entry in our state. Now let's take a look at 5AA Sport.
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6: Footy's on tonight, Rennie.
11: Cannot wait, Kate. It's going to be a ripper, isn't it? To kick off round 20, the Crows up against Collingwood at Adelaide Oval. Now, Adelaide's made three changes to its side. Darcy Fogarty suspended. Mark Keane is crook, while Braden Cook is being managed. Taylor Walker, Nick Murray and Finbar Maley all come in. Jordan De Goey will play his 200th game for the Pies. Now, the rest of the teams for round 20 will come out a little bit later tonight. In other coaching news, John Longmire's ruled himself out of the Essendon and Carlton coaching jobs. And Jack Viney trained with Melbourne yesterday as he pushes for a late season return from a back injury. Let's go to the World Game. Incredible drama in the Australia Cup overnight, with Sydney FC advancing to the round of 16 in the knockout competition. That was after a marathon penalty shootout against the Central Coast Mariners. 21 consecutive penalties were converted in the shootout before 17-year-old Callum McCaskey stepped up for the Mariners to try to keep it going.
12: Can the Mariners keep their luck going? McCaskey! Off the post! Sydney United go through! Sydney United won! Central Coast Mariners won! And Sydney United win 11-10 on penalty kicks.
11: Incredible stuff. That audio thanks to Paramount. And Paul Volter, Nina Kennedy and swimmer Tim Hodge have been named Australia's flag and baton bearers. That's for the opening ceremony at the Commonwealth Games. And that's the 5AA Sport.
6: Thanks, Rennie. Now checking 5AA traffic.
13: And good morning. A car rollover to look out for at the moment in Henley Beach on the outbound side of Grange Road near Cubmore Terrace there. A couple of breakdowns too. One on the north-south motorway in Croydon near Cedar Avenue, and one on the southeastern freeway near the Crafers ramp there. Look out for speed cameras today. Main Road, Belair, Cormac Road and Wingfield, and one just set up then in Mitchell Park on Alawuna Avenue. 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Adelaide's most accurate traffic on 5AA.
6: And now to the 5AA forecast. A shower or two for Adelaide today. We're heading for a top of 14 degrees. A possible shower for Friday, 15 the top. 15 in showers forecast for Saturday. And a shower or two sticking around for Sunday, 16 degrees the top. Right now it is 6 degrees on 5AA. Always Adelaide.
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1: 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The Luvas have missed you. Our listeners have missed you. We've missed you. Welcome back, Matt.
24: Morning, Will. Good morning, Stacey. I've got two words to say to you. Sit down!
2: Can we get the Kendrick Lamar mashup? The Barnaby Joyce and Kendrick Lamar mashup, please?
1: Some of the work that's been done online is spectacular.
2: Amazing.
24: Yeah. He's a dog whisperer, Barnaby. I sent you the meme of him holding the dog by the neck a little bit too tightly, and the look on the dog's face. But anyway, this is radio, so I can't really show you that. Yes. Mm. Well, it is a great illustration of probably One Nation appeal, unless you're an absolute person who has never yelled at a dog, never yelled at an annoying dog. But some people are outraged by it, weren't they?
1: Yeah, but the people I think that probably went into it outraged.
2: I've never yelled at my dog.
24: Must be a very good dog. Good dog. Good boy.
2: I haven't. Oh. I don't know. Is that
1: a few of our listeners said it's more sort of farm dog language, you know, when you're used to yelling at two paddocks away.
24: What's your dog? A little cavalier. Well, I mean.
2: Murray, he's always well behaved.
1: I said to Stacey.
24: Are they actually dogs?
2: Yeah, fair point. He's more of a house cat than anything.
1: Murray's well looked after, well behaved.
24: Yeah, Murray, beautiful.
1: I said to Stacey, Matt, and I was probably guilty of overthinking a man yelling at his dog, but I wondered if in part, even if subconsciously, part of the appeal of One Nation is that these guys are the outsiders that don't respect the norms. Yeah. And the idea that you go on 7:30 report and you're yelling at your dog.
24: I love it.
1: That's the most important. You know,
24: I love
1: politicians would go on this program sort of reverentially, historically.
24: Yeah. Mm.
1: Because that's what we did. That's how politics used to work. And these guys don't care about how things used to work. They don't care about 7:30 being important. No. Is this meant to be important? I'll do it because you asked me, but my dog's in the, you know, and I think that's part of their brand, consciously or unconsciously.
24: And I do wonder whether it was a deliberate thing.
1: Yes.
2: I do too. Yeah.
24: But he's no mug.
1: No.
24: Really. He's unless he's on his back after
1: yeah.
24: way too many sherbets. I think part of their appeal is bed.
1: These things aren't that serious. Yeah. This interview's not that serious.
2: Until they start talking about serious stuff like domestic violence and blaming victims.
1: Sure.
2: And then you kind of go, oh, they don't take much seriously, including victims of domestic violence.
1: No, and I guess what I mean is less the content, but more so the environment and the sort of the media, the traditional media. Yeah. Like that's not important. The substance of what you're saying, I think even that they would all say that it's important and it should be important. It has to be important.
24: And Pauline Hanson has come out with her full remarks on that, which sort of make it a little bit better, but not a lot. But she has come out with the full remarks
2: on it.
24: That
2: a woman should just leave?
24: Yeah.
2: If you're a victim of domestic violence. Yeah, just leave. It's so easy. I'm glad she solved that problem for victims of domestic violence.
24: She says she has been a victim of domestic violence. So, look, I'm not defending it.
2: Move on.
24: No, you don't have to move on. I love it. But there was a story in the Australian yesterday, which really summed up what is going on to me with One Nation. You know, a lot of people go, Anthony Albanese saying people may be, they may feel that the economy is not working for them. What do you mean they may feel?
1: Glad you brought this up.
24: Why don't you just say the economy is not working for them? Because what you're doing is you're really blaming people by saying that. You know, I'm sorry if I offended you.
2: Yeah.
24: Not, I'm sorry I offended you. So if you say people feel the economy is not working for them, which is going to be his big message to the ALP National Conference in Adelaide.
1: So the problem's not the economy, it's the sales pitch, you know.
24: Yeah, yeah. And really it's you, because you feel the economy's not working for you.
1: That's so bloody offensive.
2: Mm.
1: Because no one who's sitting there with a pen and paper and filling out their weekly budget, and we're going to get this much out because we've got to pay that bill, and none of that's imagined.
24: No. So
1: they're not saying, the gist of this economy's not great. Yeah, no, they're saying, this week we're going to go with we're going to have to buy the cheaper meat.
24: Yeah.
1: That's not imagined.
24: I feel like we can't meet our mortgage this week.
1: Yeah.
24: I feel like I can't run the heater because I don't want to run up an electricity bill. You know, I feel that petrol's getting a bit expensive to put in the car. All this sort of crap. So this is a piece by Jeff Chambers, a piece of research by an SEC Newgate Mood of the Nation survey. It was taken over July 2 and July 13, so it's pretty current. Almost 70% of Australians feel the country's heading in the wrong direction. 6 in 10 believe immigration levels are too high. As One Nation surges in who voters trust to manage the cost of living crisis. So there's Anthony Albanese saying One Nation doesn't have the solution. They wouldn't be able to manage the economy. Well, they're right up there, about a percentage point off Labor, as a party that can best manage the economy.
2: From people's perspective.
24: This is how people feel.
2: Yeah.
24: One Nation is as good as you. They're line ball, really, in managing the economy and in doing something about the cost of living crisis. The coalition's way down. Like they're not even in the race. And that was their traditional strong point. The last election, they were sort of neck and neck with Labor in terms of the best economic managers. They're now out of the picture. So they totally lost that message at a time when the government introduced, you know, got rid of a whole lot of tax breaks, broke five, you know, major promises. And the coalition hasn't capitalised on that at all.
2: Yeah.
24: And yet One Nation is right up there. It's found almost half of Australians, predominantly under the age of 50, so this is not Matt Abrahams of this world, believing their standard of living is worse than their parents at a similar stage of life.
1: Mm.
24: It revealed an upsurge in concerns about immigration, 62% saying the current level's too high, 28% think it's about right, and virtually no one, 3%, think immigration's too low. So it's very interesting. Breaking down the states, though, the state that's heading in the right direction, where most people think it's heading in the right direction, here we are.
0: Is that right?
24: Yeah, in South Australia by streets ahead.
0: What's that?
24: Streets ahead. Victoria's
0: West Australia?
24: The lowest.
0: Western Australia second?
24: No. Queensland second, then WA, and then New South Wales and Victoria.
0: Yeah.
24: So Victoria, naturally, because it's an absolute basket case. So,
2: interesting.
24: These are, to me, very interesting figures. And you'd only need to look at that and say, well, if you want to explain what's going on with One Nation, then that's what's going on with One Nation, the One Nation vote, why they appeal to people. And the fact that they really have no... Well, I haven't seen any policies about what they do about the cost of living. I haven't seen any policies about how they manage the economy. It's almost irrelevant to people.
2: Well, and it's that.
24: I don't know why, but there you go.
0: Well, I actually wondered, I'd be fascinated to see what the question was, because I think to a lot of people say, I can't palatably answer the Liberal Party for anything at the moment.
2: Yep.
0: I hate Albo.
2: Yep.
0: One Nation. I just wonder if that's the reflexive way a lot of people are filling out these sorts of surveys at the moment.
2: And that's why I know One Nation voters don't like it being called a protest vote. There are some people, I've been a Pauline Hanson supporter for years and years, but there is a certain extent of people who answer that sort of polling and say, well, I don't like Albo. Who's the opposition leader? Don't trust them. Pauline Hanson seems different. She's a straight shooter. I mean, Barnaby yells at his dog. I like that.
0: Yeah.
2: I'd park my vote there.
0: Well, we spoke with Koshy yesterday about the fact that GDP growth per capita is growing at the slowest rate since the 1910s, okay? Governments of multiple hues have contributed to this situation.
24: Yeah.
0: I think everyone gets blamed. Major parties just get blamed with it at the moment. So it's not so much there needs to be a credible alternative. It's just that any port in a storm seems to be the economic preference of people at the moment.
24: Now, have a look here in South Australia, and you think, well, why? Does Labor poll better here than in any other state? Why did Peter Malinauskas win an election so sort of handsomely? And your interview with him yesterday, when he was talking about Mount Barker. And what was really interesting to me about that interview, apart from the fact that he actually said that Mount Barker is basically a planning basket case, like it's a disaster. Well, the Labor Party's presided over that. And they've been in office, you know, something, 20 of the last 24 years or something like that.
2: And he's admitted that before.
24: And he admitted that.
0: Yeah.
24: No, but he admitted that yesterday. He said, you know, partly, you know, I accept that previous Labor government set in train the planning or lack of planning, I'm paraphrasing slightly, in Mount Barker. As he's also talking about, you know, he's back from holidays. Man, he's been in the sun. He hasn't been holidaying in... Any beach anywhere near Adelaide. Like, he was really tanned up, you know. Well, I'm just envious because, you know.
2: Your skin doesn't look like the type of skin that would tan very easily, Matt.
0: We did, Stace and I were talking
24: yesterday.
0: I didn't
24: get my dad's Lebanese olive skin. I got my mum McCoy clan skin, you know. I burn under a 90-watt bulb.
0: You would know this, Matt, from a long time. Political observer, and Stacey and I, we talked about this bit off air yesterday. Typically, when a premier goes on holidays, it's when oppositions play. You wait. You have a media strategy ready. What's our worst stuff? What's going to stuff up his holiday? What's the B team going to have to answer to? There's just none of that.
2: Well, I think the opposition leader's been on leave as well.
0: That's true. So, that hurt. Yeah. But, I mean, One Nation are effectively opposition as well.
24: There wasn't
0: the sort of this is going to make his life uncomfortable for 2 weeks kind of stuff that came out.
24: Well, we had this cafe.
2: Walk the Duck.
24: And Josh Teague, who almost got the lines right, you know, what the duck. And you can see him, he was trying to remember what was the punchline they told me to say. And then you've got to get your ducks in a row. And I'm there, go Josh, you... What are you going to nail it, mate? Eventually, you're going to get a zinger out there. But so there's this the premier stepping in. So he's back from holidays. Everyone's absolutely off their face about up in Mount Barker about this cafe. It's not a rundown sort of busted ass sort of cafe. It looks, you know, modern. Locals love it. Everyone's sort of, you know, very patriotic about it, loyal to it, and they're going to put the school there. And the premier said, well, I've put a hold on this while we have a look at it because I want to make sure that the bureaucrats aren't sort of, you know, being a bit nasty here. And I thought, what do you mean bureaucrats? You had your education minister up there. Like a week ago, a few days ago, you've got your education minister up there with a local member both nodding. And so many of these, what I can't, you know, the sort of the B team come out, and I watch them in action. And I think, what do you think? You're like a Timu Richo or something, you know, like, oh, yeah, well, we know what we're doing, all this sort of stuff, you know. This was the best side out of 19. These are the education bureaucrats. Really, there were 19 other sites, but this is the best site. That may be the best site for a school. Who knows? But did you go and talk to the cafe owners? Did you go have a coffee with them, like, afterwards? Or beforehand? That would be handy.
0: Well, the answer to that's no.
2: Yeah.
24: And we've had a succession of problem ministers, or ministers who have run into problems, as we saw with the museum, and the now ex-minister who's got a judicial position after she resigned, a semi-judicial position, who basically just sit there almost like and let these things unfold. Malinowskis comes back and says, oh, wait a minute, look, let's just put a hold on this, okay? Well, can we have a look at the figures? And I thought, isn't that what your education minister does?
0: Mm.
24: Where was Blair Boyer? He was education minister, I assume, when they were doing this. Wouldn't he say, oh, hang on a minute, Lucy, I can help you out here. I've got a few ideas.
2: Don't you trust the department? Shouldn't you be able to, I guess, trust the department that's done the work and looked at the 16 other sites, or however many other sites, and say, this is the best site?
24: Well, you should be able to.
2: You should be able to.
24: Because we've got an enormous public service, and they're very well-paid people.
0: If you want to be really cynical, hasn't part of the Malinowskis brand over this term a bit, he's the guy that saves you from his own government?
24: Yeah.
0: We've seen the museums are great. Some of his legend is, don't worry, guys, I'll save you from these idiots. They've stuffed
24: Who are
0: it up.
24: These they, people?
0: Yeah, oh. Don't worry. I'm here. I'm here to help.
24: I'm a very good point. Thank heavens for me.
0: Oh. We've seen it time and time again.
24: We have. Yeah, that is true.
0: Very cynical, though, Matt, obviously.
24: I don't think so.
0: Let's check traffic when I come back and turn with the biggest looper in just a moment.
13: Hello there. A couple of issues on Grange Road to watch out for at the moment. A car rollover earlier this morning causing issues outbound side near Cudmore Terrace and Henley Beach. And a crash in Kidman Park near Frogmore Road. A couple of breakdowns this morning too. One on the north-south motorway in Croydon near Cedar Avenue, and one on the southeastern freeway up track near the Crafers ramp there. There's more ways to go electric with Toyota. 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Adelaide's most accurate traffic on 5AA.
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5: 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This is 5AA Breakfast.
0: 3 minutes to eight. I've just aged, Matt.
24: How long have you been on radio, Matt? Oh, I can't remember. He said, "Well, it's certainly since I've been driving a car." Oh, thanks. Thanks, Will. When you get your P plates last week? Or...
0: it's not coming up to 30 years old.
24: Too long.
0: Too long. All right. Should we rate some spin and determine the biggest louver?
24: Yes, open or close a louver.
0: Mm. Yeah, let's do it.
6: Matt.
24: Now, you know, like, how many psychiatrists does it take to change a light bulb? You know, only one, but they really have to want to change, you know, that sort of thing. Yeah. So this is how many combat engineers does it take to change a light bulb? This actually happened. This is Senator Jess Collins. She's chair of the Management of Defence Estate Assets Inquiry, and she's asking these top defence bureaucrats that question.
7: If I'm a combat engineer on a base and a light bulb goes, what do I do? You would log a job on Service Connect, which is an app that we have, or on the intranet, the defence intranet, and somebody would come out and change your light bulb for you.
10: Somebody on base?
7: Yes. They might not be permanently based on the base. They might service a range of other sites, but yes, somebody on base would come and change the light load.
10: Why can't I change it myself? If I'm a combat engineer, why can't I change the light bulb myself? Why do I have to go through that process?
11: Where would they buy the light bulb from? Where would they store the light bulb? Or the ordering of things like light bulbs?
10: How much does it cost to change a light bulb?
24: This goes on for about half an hour, by the way.
0: Wow.
24: It's about $500 a light bulb.
0: Is that right?
24: Yeah, yeah. To change your life.
0: Not much in defence stands up to scrutiny expenditure-wise, does it?
2: Yeah, but how can I get that contract?
24: Yeah.
0: Yeah.
24: Where would they buy a light bulb? I don't know, Woolies?
2: Bunnings?
24: Anywhere.
2: Cheapest chip.
24: So a big six louvers for defence. I think you know who's going to win in advance. But anyway, let's roll it one more time.
12: Where she is taking you.
25: I think... Sit down! Sorry. It's a dog. I think that is incredibly important. We see that the Australian...
2: It's
0: incredibly
2: the chuckle.
0: Important.
2: It's the chuckle for me. It's the dog.
24: Who says love me in the morning.
2: I think you've got the Kendrick Lamar remix.
0: Oh,
2: there.
0: Yeah.
2: Can you
25: sit down? Sorry. The dog. Sit down. Sorry. The dog. Hala. Sit down. Sorry.
2: Hala.
25: Sit down.
2: I can't help but laugh at that.
24: 10 louvers out of 10.
0: Wow.
24: For Barnaby's dog.
0: 10 louvers. The maximum number of louvers
24: for Rover. Or whatever it is, Scarface.
0: Barnaby.
2: The first ever 10.
24: I think it might be.
0: I think since we've moved to the louver grading system, most certainly.
24: Oh, yeah.
0: You don't just give away the louvers. No. You've got to really earn them.
2: They're good quality louvers.
0: They exactly. are the best. There's none better. We love the great people at Louver House, and that was magnificent work. Good on you, Matt. Good to have you back.
24: Pleasure.
25: Sit down!
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26: A shower or two for Adelaide today. We're heading for a top of 15 degrees with the 8 o'clock news. Good morning, I'm Kate Collins.
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26: Police are calling for witnesses after a stolen car was dumped at Paralowie. The red Toyota was first sighted by patrols in the Brahma Lodge and Salisbury East area before they lost sight of it on Cross Keys Road around 3:30 this morning. An hour later, they found the vehicle dumped on Henry Street. A search of the area failed to find any suspects. The car had been stolen from Morfettville. Anyone with information is asked to contact Crime Stoppers. And police are investigating a suspicious car fire at Findon. Crews were called to Pamela Street about 3:30. Senior Constable Scott James says a fire had been lit in the rear tray of the Amarok ute.
14: But it was quickly extinguished by fire crews. Minor damage was caused to the vehicle and it could still be driven, thankfully. Police believe the fire was deliberately lit and we're just seeking anyone with information to come forward and just to contact Crime Stoppers if they've got any suspicious activity that they witnessed in the area overnight.
26: The national housing boom may have come to an end, but property prices in Adelaide have accelerated. Mel Usher has the details.
15: Adelaide is bucking national property trends, according to Domain's latest quarterly house price report. The housing boom has come to an end, but Adelaide was a standout performer. House prices here rose 4.8% to a record $1.125 million. That's the strongest quarterly increase of any capital city and we're the only market where house price growth accelerated. The result saw Adelaide overtake Melbourne as Australia's fourth most expensive capital city for houses.
26: Only three Australian manufacturers are supplying batteries for the home subsidy scheme. Energy Department data shows the other 136 companies approved under the program are based overseas. It's also been revealed the cost of the scheme has blown out by more than $6 billion. US President Donald Trump has threatened to bomb Iranian infrastructure anytime there's an attack on a ship in the Strait of Hormuz. Nine's US correspondent Lily Greer has more.
16: Donald Trump has attended the dignified transfer of four US service members killed in action in the Middle East in recent days, saluting the soldiers as their transfer cases were returned to their families draped in the American flag at an airbase in Delaware. The human toll of the American conflict with Iran is in focus as the US president posts fresh threats online, warning Iran against further attacks in the Strait of Hormuz, threatening to target bridges, power plants and infrastructure near the capital Tehran in retaliation if it does. Iran has responded simply by saying its policy is an eye for an eye. In the United States, Lily Greer.
26: Thousands are getting behind the push for a royal commission into the killings of women and girls. A change.org petition started six months ago has gained a national following, weeks after the alleged murders of four women in just 4 days. Australian Femicide Watch founder Sherilee Moody says the domestic violence crisis won't end without taking action.
17: If you believe their deaths should be examined on a national stage, that their families deserve a national truth-telling, then that should be the one reason that you sign. Just say to yourself, what if it was my mum? What if it was my daughter?
26: If this story's raised concerns with you or someone you know, the number for help is 1-800-RESPECT. And the Comm Games may be starting tomorrow, but today Brisbane is marking the 6-year countdown to the opening ceremony of the Olympic and Paralympic Games. Landmarks across the Queensland city, including the Story Bridge and City Hill, will be lit up in green and gold in celebration. Now turning to 5AA Sport.
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26: Good morning, Tom Rand.
20: And to you as well, Kate. Adelaide has made three changes for tonight's huge clash at home against Collingwood. Taylor Walker is back as he looks to boot his 700th goal. Nick Murray and Finbar Maley also come into the side. While Mark Keane's out through illness, Darcy Fogarty's suspended and Braden Cook has been managed. The Pies bring in Jeremy Howe for Sam Swadling, who's been dropped. Port Adelaide will name a squad for Sunday's clash against Brisbane at the Gabba, and the rest of the sides for round 20 will also come out a little later tonight. World Cycling is brushing aside criticism of testing Tour de France riders in the middle of the night during the grueling 3-week event. Today, Pogacar still leads the Tour de France overall by 4.5 minutes, Belgium's Jasper Philipsen winning stage 17. Nina Kennedy and Tim Hodge have been announced as the flag and baton bearers for the upcoming Commonwealth Games that are about to begin in Glasgow. And Australia has progressed to the semi-finals of the Women's Water Polo World Cup after a thrilling 15-14 win at Olympic Park in Sydney. Italy had possession with a few seconds remaining as they desperately tried to find an equaliser.
21: Can the Italians find an equaliser? No, they can't. The Australians are through to the semi-final. The ball is safely in Gabby Pearl's hands.
20: The Aussies will now take on the USA in the semis. In the same pool, they beat the Americans to win gold at the Sydney 2000 Olympic Games. Let's hope they can do it again, Kate. That is the 5AA sport.
26: Thanks so much, Rennie. Now checking 5AA traffic.
1: Hey, good morning. Still got issues after an earlier car rollover on Grange Road in Henley Beach near Cudmore Terrace there on the outbound side. Also got a crash on Grange Road near Frogmore Road in Kidman Park to watch out for. There's a breakdown in Bedford Park on the Southern Expressway near Ayliffe's Road. And look out for speed cameras today. Churchill Road Prospect. And a couple just set up in the last few minutes. Dawes Road, Pasadena, and Raglan Avenue in Edwardstown. 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Adelaide's most accurate traffic on 5AA.
26: And now to the 5AA forecast. A shower or two today. We're heading for a top of 14 degrees. A possible shower for Friday, 15 degrees. 15 again on Saturday with showers forecast. And those showers sticking around on Sunday too, a top of 16. Right now, it's 6 degrees on 5AA. Always Adelaide.
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2: Oh, here we go. 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
0: These are my kind of reds, Stacey. We were talking about this a little bit earlier off air. 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
5: 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All I need is a
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5: 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All I need.
0: 7 minutes after 8, breaking 8 in a moment, there's an issue at Paynham Road near OG Road. A car...
5: 5AA, Always Adelaide. All I need is a
26: miracle, all I need. 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

0: 00000. If you've progressed through it and you can give us some sort of sense of what the delay is, we appreciate your text as well on that subject matter. We're going to be talking a bit about the footy this half hour. Fitzy's going to join us. We'll get his tips. We'll get his thoughts on the Crows' chances tonight against Collingwood. We're going to nearest to the pin on that, inspired by one of our listeners, Rob, sent through a great idea a little bit earlier. We'll also ask Fitzy about the Darcy Fogarty suspension and Ken Hinckley being appointed in Tassie. Lots going on in the world of footy to get into with Fitzy on what is going to be a big Thursday in Adelaide with Crows Collingwood tonight. And we're also going to talk recycling and this war against single-use plastics that is feeling really close to being won. There's not many out there, are there?
1: I think we're winning the war.
0: There's not many out there. And I'm going to hold my fire on that.
1: Okay. All right. Go on.
0: I'm going to hold my fire because I see it's meritorious, but it doesn't always feel like progress if you take my meaning on plastics. 11 after 8. Should we break some 8?
1: Yes.
0: All right. Let's do it.
1: In fact, we're going to break 2 8s today.
0: Oh, boy.
1: Got a double-barreled, classic David Pemberthy
0: double-barreled
1: breaking
0: you know.
1: An 8. First one is, do you have or do you know anyone who has bought a block in the Playfit Alive development in the northern suburbs? Because some residents there have been left disappointed. Stage 19, which is around 150 lots, those residents have recently been informed by Renewal SA that there's been a delay to the settlement of their properties. I've received a letter that civil works, which were scheduled to be completed in July next year, has been delayed. So settlements are currently anticipated to be later than that. So I know people...
0: They're still going to happen?
1: They'll still happen, but just later because the delay in civil work. So this is connecting all the, you know, the infrastructure. Okay. And given it's a state government development, the Renewal SA is in charge of, this is interesting because those, you know, there's key milestones along the way with that. And the state government's been very focused on releasing land and making sure infrastructure is connected. And for some buyers, this has meant that their contracts that they have with home builders has lapsed because they were anticipating a settlement early next year. Building would be able to start mid next year. Now the delay in
0: and they'll
1: that
0: probably
1: settlement,
0: pay, they have to pay more.
1: They would end up paying more.
0: So I know these things are entirely unrelated on every level because the development at the Springwood Homes is a private development, and they're in a stoush with the state government who don't believe they're the reason they've torn up 110 contracts for homes. But gee whiz, at the moment, we all say we've got a housing crisis and we are really bad at building new homes.
1: It seems that way. It seems there's just timelines are being blown out everywhere. There's if it's not an issue with a road, it's an issue with a school or it's an issue with connecting the civil works to developments. And I really feel because I would think that most of the people buying in the Playfit Alive development are probably first home buyers.
0: Yep.
1: And I'm really feeling for them right now because now, especially this one person that I know of, that's had to have their contract with their builder torn up. As you say, Will, they'll have to find either another builder or sign a new contract with this builder. I'm sure the price has gone up from a couple of years ago when they signed it.
0: Well, on the balance of probabilities, the prices we know will have gone up. What are the chances their wages have gone up?
1: Exactly.
0: Lending's more expensive? The borrowing's more expensive?
1: Yep.
0: It's a very quickly, it's a nightmare scenario. It's not just a minor inconvenience. I have to sign new paperwork. That could be maybe you don't get a home type of situation. I wonder if anyone's affected.
1: Yeah.
0: Any of our listeners, 8223 00000. We'd love to hear from you.
1: Yep, absolutely. All right. And the second part of our Breaking at 8 this morning, there was a meeting last night that took place. This is in regards to the Woodside Barracks. So there was a community meeting on this, the sell-off there. And last time there was one of these meetings, it got pretty heated at times. Rebecca Sharkey is the federal member for Mayo and was there. Good morning to you, Rebecca Sharkey.
2: Good morning, Stacey and Will. Good to be with you.
1: How was last night's meeting?
2: Look, I think it was very positive. We had Peter Khalil, who is the Assistant Minister for Defence, come, and for about an hour and a half he stood up and answered questions from the audience and they ranged from a whole range of issues, from people raising, you know, about the relocation of the memorial cairns. So there are a number of memorials that are on the site and about the future of those and what will happen there. And just that process of divestment. The minister initially started with, I guess, the broader picture of 67 sites across Australia being divested, and then more detail about Woods

0: site. So everything from potential PFAS contamination on the site through to the environment and the trees and wildlife, everything was raised, and I think every question was really answered. I mean, there's still, you know, some a little bit of ambiguity about the timeline, although I think it's fair to say that Department of Defence, this will now be moving to Department of Finance, and there's an expectation that it'll be moving quite quickly, and there's certainly encouragement for the community to put in submissions. I've been working quite hard across the community to pull together interested names to form a working group. That working group's been stood up now by a gentleman called Adam Wynett, who is a former serving defence personnel who was on the site, I think, for about a decade, so he knows the site quite intimately. And so that is happening right now, and I think they'll be putting in a submission, as will, you know, potentially other interested purchasers.
1: I know when we first spoke about this, Rebecca Sharkey, that there was concern in the community about this being turned into housing, but it doesn't sound like there's any real appetite for that. What would the local, from the people you've spoken to, I know you're getting a working group together, so no conclusions have been formed, but sort of blue sky, what would be some palatable uses for the land as far as the locals are concerned?
0: Sure. Well, look, the housing was even raised last night, and I clarified the contents of a state housing minister, Minister Champion's letter to me, which stated that the state government doesn't see this as part of the Greater Adelaide plan, the regional plan, and that housing and employment are not considered for this site. Look, I think that broadly the community recognises that there are some ageing but very potentially useful assets on that site for our community, and I think more broadly we'd like to see that the community has access to them. So, for instance, there's an indoor basketball court. Now, if you're in, you know, in the metro area, you probably don't think much of that, but we actually don't have an indoor basketball court from Mount Barker up to the Barossa. There's squash courts, there's an indoor pool, there's rugby union ovals, there's a lot of space. There's also a lot of, I guess I'd call it, you know, pretty high-quality shedding infrastructure on the site, because they had mechanics workshops and, you know, a whole range of facilities on there. I actually had a tour yesterday afternoon with the assistant minister, which was very valuable, because I visited the site number of times to see our cadets and attend other events, but you kind of only see a little bit here and there. So to have that tour was I think, very useful. There's a number of people from the community who would like to visit the site and have a tour so that they can better visualise what they think should happen on the site. And I think the Minister and the Department of Defence were really quite accommodating to see whether they could potentially pull together that tour as well for people. So the thing is, it's going to move, I think, quite quickly. I would like it to slow down a little bit, but I think that being part of this national plan, I think that there very much is a interest in defence to move it off. People also raise, you know, in the interim, what's going to happen from a bushfire protection, because, you know, this is right in the middle of a bushfire risk area, high risk bushfire risk area. And so, you know, there were a number of different issues raised. I think people got a lot of clarity last night, and I am very appreciative that the Minister accepted my invitation to come to our community and to, you know, face the music, as I think, you know, all good pollies should do.
2: Well, it sounds like we'll have some updates on that pretty soon. So we appreciate you filling us in on the meeting last night, and we'll stay in touch for when a decision's made. Rebecca Sharkey, Federal Member for Mayo.
1: If you were there, maybe you've got some insights you can share with us as well. We'd love to hear from you, 8223 0000. In the meantime, we'll take a quick break, check traffic, and come back with Ryan Fitzgerald. We'll get his tips for the weekend, including, does he think the Crows can knock off the Pies at Adelaide Oval tonight? That's up. next.
3: So there, look out for a crash in Kidman Park from early this morning, still causing some issues. Grange Road near Frogmore Road. In Salisbury Park, a car's hit the footpath there and the wheels have come off. That's on Saints Road, southbound near Fendon Road there. Look out for cameras today, Churchill Road Prospect, and a couple just set up in the last few minutes in Pasadena on Dawes Road and in South Brighton on Folkestone Road. 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Adelaide's most accurate traffic on 5AA.
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12: 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It bounces. A goal! A goal!
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1: Wolco at the centre of SA's biggest cover-up with her incredibly good-looking Wolco mesh pool cover. Fitzy, Thursday night footy in Adelaide, always has a real sort of sense of excitement about it. It's a great day to be in town, and it's a huge clash because Collingwood always travel well, and every game's important for Adelaide chasing top four at the moment. How are you feeling about it?
13: Yeah, excited, really excited. And, I mean, it's... Thursday night footy, I mean, this is the first year that we've actually embraced the big games. Remember when Keezy, we got absolutely stitched for that finals campaign when Keezy kicked the goal, but they said it hit the post.
1: Comes up occasionally.
13: They gave us the Thursday night and the Friday night games, Will, and yep. It was a complete disaster. We got flogged. We've got them back now, and the boys seem to be performing on the big stage. You cannot get any bigger, I stress to you, than Collingwood. Collingwood always, I mean, they sell out most stadiums around Australia. Their supporter base is unbelievable. And they're playing good footy at the moment. I'm a little bit nervous, but also confident going into tonight.
1: Is the tackle dead, Fitzy? We usually say there's the bump dead. What did you make of the Darcy Fogarty suspension?
13: Yeah, I want to talk about that. Was a very good point that you and Rennie brought up the other day, actually, with in regards to the suspension. So with Collingwood coming to Adelaide Oval tonight, it doesn't matter what their players do. We know that they're going to get off by the sounds of it. And I don't know if you saw on Agenda Setters as well. Yeah. They actually had Greg Swan on there, and they compared the Jack Crisp tackle with the Paul Curtis one from North Melbourne. Now, both tackles, the opposition player received concussions, but for some reason, one got 3 weeks, and you wouldn't believe it, the Collingwood player got zero. So it's it's a really tough one, that one. I understand you can't have a swinging arm, and I agree, when concussion is in play, it doesn't matter what you do and how careless, or if you didn't mean it, it doesn't matter. You've hurt someone, you've hit someone in the head. So look, I don't know if I think 3 games was severe for Fog, but I still think he needed to be suspended.
1: What did you make of the Ken Hinckley appointment in Tassie?
13: Yeah, I think that is a brilliant appointment. I mean, everyone that you talk to about Ken he's a relationship man, and that's the number one thing that you need up there. Like it's or down there, you just need to. There's going to be some kids that you need to nurture. The number one priority will be not just the kids but their families. I mean, they're moving down to Tasmania, and without a doubt, Ken Hinckley just seems to be the man that. He deals with every personality, and that's a great acquisition for the Devils.
2: Do you think at Port Adelaide, Fitzy, we should be worried that he's coming for our players?
13: I'm really nervous about this. You know, they offered Finn O'Callaghan from North Melbourne $15 million and the young kids knocked it back. So, look, they are on a rampage at the moment. I know a South Australia boy, by the sounds of it, Bo McCreary, who's playing for Collingwood tonight, by the sounds of it, he's already signed to go down to Tasmania. So they are coming. It's nerve-wracking. And, you know, what all these kids that are you know, when they draft you next year, Stace, as well. I mean, if you've got any talent, you probably got to start preparing yourself to go and live down in the Apple Isle.
2: Gosh, maybe need to invest in Kathmandu shares or something.
1: Well, for $15 million, you can buy a few.
2: Yeah, exactly.
13: Right. I've been down there. Tasmania is a beautiful place. Yeah, I mean, God, we're from Adelaide. We're used to the cold. I mean, the only thing is the summers. I mean, you're not going to get a summer like we do get here.
1: Yeah.
2: No, that's true. That's true. All right, let's get into your tips, Fitzy, tonight. You going Crows or Collingwood?
13: I'm going to go the Crows at home. I think our supporters will get behind them tonight. Get there as much as you can. And if you can't get rid of your seats, please give them to somebody else. So, I'm going to go the Crows at home.
2: Okay, Melbourne and the Cats at the MCG.
13: I'm going to go Melbourne to win this one. I think they're in better. Cats have just got too many injuries. So the D's to win that one.
2: And then the, what do they call it? The West Australian Derby, Fremantle and West Coast Eagles.
13: Yeah, this will be a great game. But Fremantle are just too good at the moment. So the Dockers to beat the Eagles.
2: Carlton and Gold Coast Suns.
13: Oh, God, both teams need a win. I just think Carlton have sort of fallen off a cliff a little bit here. So the Suns will bounce back. They have to win a game at some stage. Gold Coast to win at Marvel Stadium.
2: The Hawks and Essendon.
13: I'm going to go the Hawks to annihilate the Bombers.
2: GWS and the Swans.
13: This is going to be a great game as well because the Swannies are a little bit off. But, yeah, the Swannies will get over the line over the Giants. They lost Essendon last week, the Giants. I can't pick them.
2: Western Bulldogs and Richmond.
13: Bulldogs will beat Richmond.
2: Brisbane Lions and Port on Sunday.
13: Yeah, I'm going to go the Lions to beat the Power.
2: North Melbourne and St Kilda.
13: Yeah, and the Saints will convincingly beat North Melbourne on Sunday.
2: All right.
1: Well, you going tonight, Fitzy?
13: Yeah, I'm going to go along tonight, so I'm really looking forward to it.
1: Yeah, it should be a great night. Go the Crows. Go on, you Fitzy.
13: Go. Go the Crows. Have a great weekend, guys.
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15: A shower or two today. We're heading for a top of 15 degrees with the 8:30 news. Good morning, I'm Kate Collins.
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15: A man has blown almost five times the limit after crashing his car at Macclesfield. It happened just before 1am on Bugle Range Road. Emergency services finding a Ford hatchback had left the road and crashed through fences before hitting a tree. Senior Constable Scott James says the driver narrowly missed a stobie pole and avoided injury.
16: He was breath tested at the scene and allegedly produced a blood alcohol rating of 0.237, which is almost five times the legal limit. He was a 26-year-old man from Mount Barker and he's been reported for drink driving, driving without due care, and we've taken his licence away.
15: Adelaide's been the standout performer in Domain's latest quarterly house price report. It's the only capital city where growth accelerated, surging 4.8%. In contrast, Sydney house prices dropped 3.3%, recording their largest quarterly decline since 2022. Domain's Dr. Nicola Powell says supply has risen across the nation, but not as fast as here in Adelaide.
17: It's only 6% higher compared to this time last year. But the fact that supply is rising tells me that we are starting to see an accumulation of stock, probably a little bit of a pullback in demand. And that, if we continue to see, will be the dynamic that slows down the market.
15: People training in a further 10 crucial occupations will get government assistance from next July. Michael Packie reports.
18: The Prime Minister will open the National Labor Conference here in Adelaide with a speech about the economy and cost of living crisis, where he'll claim the government is addressing the issue. Anthony Albanese will also announce the expansion of the paid prac program, meaning students doing on-the-job training across another 10 occupations will be eligible for about $338 a week, including those studying pharmacy, audiology and physiotherapy. Today's Labor conference will be the 50th gathering in the party's history and will debate various policy issues its members would like addressed ahead of the next election.
15: South Australian bird watchers have been keeping an eagle eye on our coastline to identify any sick birds. The state's bird flu tally remains at five, all in seabirds. 60 people are out in the field using their expertise, and Environment Minister Emily Burke says another training session is planned for Monday.
19: They do a face-to-face training session at 4:30 at the Canelk Surf Life Saving Club. Or if it's easier for people to join a webinar, we're doing another webinar of training on the 29th of July as well, because we know there's lots of interest, people who are already enjoying being a part of BirdLife Australia or Bird SA want to participate.
15: US President Donald Trump has issued a new warning to Iran, saying he'll bomb a bridge or power plant for every attack on ships in the Strait of Hormuz. The threat follows another night of American strikes on Iranian targets. Both sides have targeted civilian infrastructure as negotiations remain stalled, despite the UN condemning the actions. And a new material to remove micro and nanoplastics is a step closer to real-world use. The magnetic absorbent material removed 95% of the plastics in lab testing and also removed some PFAS substances. RMIT Professor Nikki Ishioji says that that brings it closer to use in industry.
20: We have a scale of that process and we have been expanded, capturing different contaminants alongside of microplastic at the same time, because industry wants solution for each pollution.
15: Now let's take a look at 5AA Sport.
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15: Good morning, Tom Rand.
22: And good morning to you as well, Kate. Josh Dacos is set to play for Collingwood in tonight's finals defining game against Adelaide. He missed training earlier this week because of an ankle injury. Now, the Crows have swung three changes. Mark Keane among those out through illness. Darcy Fogarty suspended, while Braden Cook has been managed. Still on footy, John Longmire has ruled himself out of both the Carlton and Essendon coaching jobs. The Sydney Premiership winning telling Fox Footy he's got other priorities.
0: Looked at it seriously, there's no question with that, but I'm really fortunate. I've got to, you know, help start a business up here 18 months ago that I'm really jumping into and enjoying. There's plenty that we've done, but plenty to do, some great potential in that, some great growth.
22: Jessica Fox and Lachlan Bassett have advanced to the C1 semi-finals on day three of the Canoe Slalom World Championships in Oklahoma. Naomi Fox just missed out. Well, this time tomorrow, our athletes will be welcomed to Glasgow for the Commonwealth Games opening ceremony. Pole vault champion Nina Kennedy has been named Australia's flag bearer, with para swimmer Tim Hodge to carry the King's baton. It's bittersweet for 17-year-old swimming sensation Sienna Toohey that the Games aren't going to be staged in regional Victoria.
3: Albury is only a couple hours from Geelong, so that would have been really lovely to have my family be able to come see. But, you know, I'm thankful for Glasgow to pick it up.
22: And in some boxing, Errol Spence Jr. has thrown the first punch ahead of Sunday's blockbuster fight with Tim Zhu, the American southpaw describing the Aussie as trash and not the calibre of his daddy. And that's the 5AA sport.
6: That's not very nice. Thanks so much, Rennie. Now checking 5AA traffic.
23: And good morning. Look out for a police incident at the moment on the freeway up track just near the Stirling ramp there. A couple of crashes to watch out for this morning. One in Smithfield, Cananda Road, just near the shopping centre there. And one in Tonsley. A car's gone into a stoby pole. That's on South Road near Quinlan Avenue. Look out for a speed camera just set up in the last few minutes in Blakeview on Main North Road. 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Adelaide's most accurate traffic on 5AA.
6: And now to the 5AA forecast. A shower or two today. We're heading for a top of 14 degrees. A possible shower for Friday, 15 the top, 15 on Saturday and showers forecast. And those showers are sticking around on Sunday too, a top of 16 degrees. Right now it's 9 degrees on 5AA. Always Adelaide.
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29: 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Metro Homes, they do it all for you.
1: Will Goodings with Stacey Lee. This is 5AA Breakfast.
2: 20 minutes to 9. We're going to talk recycling very, very shortly. Are there any single-use plastics left? Is there anything left out there that's still... Because you found the tyres on the back of something yesterday. Yeah. You think the last refuge of the single-use plastic, but not out there?
5: You know, when you go and buy... yesterday, I bought some new measuring cups and measuring spoons, you know, because I was missing the half spoon or whatever, having to guess it. Anyway, bought some new measuring spoons, and they're connected to a piece of cardboard using the zip tyres. And I looked at them and I thought, these are a weird texture, and looked at the back of the cardboard and it said, recyclable, you can put them in the recycling. I got excited.
2: Zip ties can be thrown out.
5: Yeah.
2: The process of eating sushi has diminished in joy by about 46% since they got rid of the little fish. And I appreciate it's better for Mother Earth, but it makes eating sushi way less joyful. Tearing a pack and squeezing it and going everywhere, it's miserable. It's not progress. But it's great for the environment, obviously.
5: I get very excited about recycling, Will.
2: Yeah, no. I wish the solution was better than the thing it was replacing. Just always say, why don't we go backwards?
5: Imagine a floppy paper cardboard fish, though.
2: Yeah, that's... Nobody needs that in their life. Now, we got to thank Rob in our text line, who earlier on said, I've got an idea for Nearest to the Pin, which is a fantastic idea, and it leads into Karen's text, who says, you Crows fans always think the world is against you. You're still banging on about the goal incident, and now whining about having the most suspensions.
5: Yes, Karen.
2: You're partly right, Karen. I will say on the goal incident, the joke now has become how often it gets talked about. But yes, and this Nearest to the Pin is not going to assuage you of those opinions.
7: There it is! That's one of the great moments in LIV Golf history.
1: Nearest the Pin on 5AA Breakfast.
2: What do you think the free kick count differential will be in the game tonight, folks? 8223-0055, Nearest to the Pin. We read out the suspension table yesterday on the program. That one got a little bit of traction online. Adelaide, the most suspended side over the last 3 years. Collingwood, the least suspended
5: what
2: side. 22-3. Fed into a lot of notions here in South Australia that maybe Collingwood get the rub of the green. What will the differential be tonight, umpiring-wise? So, for example, your answer might be Adelaide plus 5. If you think Adelaide have 5 more free kicks than Collingwood, it might be Collingwood plus 17, or it might be even. It might, whatever you like. Nearest to the Pin, 8223-0055 is the number. Get calling right now and tell us what you think it is going to be. Always tough to go first. Steve in Port Noarlunga is in that position, though. Steve, the free kick differential. What do you think it's going to be?
8: Plus 15.
2: To who?
8: To the Crows.
2: Crows plus 15. All right.
5: Okay.
2: That would be quite something. Quinton in Old Manila, good morning.
10: It'll be Collingwood plus 4 in respect for Brendan Maynard.
2: Brendan Maynard. plus 4 Collingwood. Thank you, Quinton. Sam in Mount Barker, good morning.
11: Good morning, mate.
2: What do you think the differential is going to be?
11: I'll go Adelaide plus 12. I think we'll get the rub of the green.
2: Okay, plus 12 Adelaide. Okay. Kathy in Theberton, good morning.
12: Good morning, guys, girls. Collingwood 7.
2: Collingwood plus 7. Rhett in Ottawa, good morning.
13: Yeah, good morning. Collingwood plus 9.
2: Okay, wow. Angela in Kensington Park, good morning.
14: Good morning. I think Crows by 4.
2: Crows plus 4 in the free...
5: Oh, we've already had... Oh, no, that was Quinton. He said plus 4 Collingwood.
2: Plus
5: right.
2: 4 Collingwood. Okay. Angela says plus 4 to the Crows. So we've got a very wide range of responses. And not everyone thought it's all going to be Collingwood's way. So we'll have to see how that plays out. And we will know tonight. You can hear the call on 5AA. It's going to be an absolutely cracking game. Make sure you're tuning in. And now a few of our listeners at the very least have a rooting interest. Cheering interest. Dave always tells me off for that. That's an Americanism. let's talk recycling, shall we?
5: Yeah. Because I got excited yesterday. I went to the supermarket, bought myself some new measuring spoons and cups, and they were connected to a piece of plastic using a recycling cable tie. Mm. And I thought, this is good. We've got rid of the sushi soy sauce fish.
2: No fish.
5: Now the cable ties are gone from
2: plastic
5: packaging.
2: Bags, long gone.
5: Yep, plastic bags, long gone. Is there anything left in the war against plastics. Who better to talk to than Wendy Bevan from KeySub? She's the CEO. Hello, Wendy.
0: Good morning.
5: Are you as excited as I am about the cable ties now being recyclable?
0: Well, absolutely. But do you know what's even more exciting? Cable ties in sports events, you can actually get reusable ones. They're not even single use, but you kind of can use and then untie and then use again. So that's amazing. But they're the big ones that join onto barriers and stuff like that.
5: Someone needs to tell the political parties about, oh, no, we don't do core flutes anymore.
2: No, that's right.
5: That's even better.
2: I'm guessing core flutes weren't recyclable, were they?
0: It's useful in sport.
2: Hey, Wendy, to Stacey's question, what's sort of the big bad out there? What's left in terms of it's still made of something that isn't recyclable?
0: Yeah, really good question. Now, we've done quite a few bans on particular single-use plastics, and the single-use part is difficult because we also want to be looking at reusable or at least recyclable. The couple of things that are single-use plastics that I think are still on the agenda is the fruit stickers. So the ones when you go into the major supermarkets and you've got stickers on the fruit, they need to go, and there's an overwhelming support in the general public that they should go. And then actually the next one we find in litter is actually cigarette butts. People don't realise that there's plastic in cigarette butts. So that's the next thing. I don't know that the government has got an agenda about that, but they certainly have had conversations about fruit stickers.
2: Are they recyclable cigarette butts or cigarettes out there? Wendy, is that been invented yet, or is that someone's billion-dollar idea?
0: Vapes, aren't they, really? But, and they've got a huge problem too. We've been talking before about batteries and things like that, so that's another problem.
5: I mean, of all the things in cigarettes that are bad for you, plastic's probably on the lower end, but I don't like the idea of sticking a bit of plastic. Anyway, I've got a text here from Andrew, Wendy, and I know this is right up your alley. Since the end of the Red Cycle program, soft plastics is pretty much the only thing we put in our landfill bin. We've got some good news for Andrew now, don't we?
0: Absolutely. So, yes, that was about 2023. Red Cycle had its problems, and the issue wasn't that people were not taking them. They had too many, and so there wasn't that pathway. And that's often the problem, that even if something's recyclable, like it could be recycled, is anyone doing it, and then what happens to it? And with the soft plastics, that was the problem. There was not enough capacity to actually do something with them, and then was there a market for them? So now that's just been restarted, and I think it's just been, if I can say it, it's just in Woolworths, I'll say the name, just in Woolworths at the moment, stores where you can take your soft plastics back and there is more capacity to turn them into other things, which is great because now really it means that there shouldn't be pretty much anything in your red or blue littered landfill bin. I guess the bigger picture, of course, is if we can avoid using soft plastics altogether so that we don't even have that volume, that's the next best step.
5: Yeah, okay. So the recycling cable ties that I had yesterday, I know there is an issue with putting some small recycled items in the bin. Can I just chuck them in, or should I put them?
0: Yeah, that's absolutely right. So when and I absolutely encourage people to have a tour of these facilities because they're pretty amazing, actually, all the facilities around. But where your yellow lidded bin goes, which is called a materials recovery facility, it's an enormous, equipment. It's full of equipment and conveyor belts and magnets and all kinds of things, and people doing the work as well. So your yellow bin contents go there and they get sorted into different streams, cardboard, plastic, paper, and things are taken out as they might be if it's contaminated, so that's not good either. Tiny bits of plastic slip through the cracks of the machinery. So even if you think, yep, your little cable tie is recyclable because it's plastic, it can be, if it goes to those facilities just loose, it falls through the cracks and gets lost. So the best thing to do is to put tiny bits of plastic into another plastic container and also ring your council and ask them, because different facilities do it slightly differently. But if you just chuck tiny bits of plastic, less than sort of 5 centimetres into your yellow bin, the chances are they don't get recovered. So it's better to put them in something and then they can recover the whole container full of the plastic.
5: Excellent tip as always, Wendy. Thanks for your time.
0: Thank you.
5: Wendy Bevan there, CEO of KeySub.
2: We got a few texts, and I want to read this one out. I see you've started. Stacey's, you had it down to read up. It says, I wish they'd bring back plastic bread tags. The cardboard ones are useless. They fall off after the first few slices are taken out. They never stow in again. Sometimes I curse the greenies. I do have this sense. I always, whenever we have a new version of something that is recyclable and better for the planet, I'm reminded of this interview I heard with this historian once who said, we have grown up in generations for the last 100 or so years where we believe progress is linear. You went from the horse to the car to the plane to space. You went from ink to inkwell to pens to laptops or whatever.
5: Yeah.
2: That wasn't always the way in human history. There was a time where, you know, after the fall of the Roman Empire, you could walk through the wreckage of a city and everyone would say, we can't build this anymore. I don't know how they did that. We don't know how they did that. That was better. That's how I feel every time I see something that's now recyclable. A plastic bag that falls apart in your hands or a bread tag that snaps or a soy sauce thing that sprays everywhere. I think there was a time when these things worked better. I wish the green alternative... Can someone out there develop green alternatives that are an improvement and not a step back?
5: Oh, I don't know. I just think you're not treating your bread tag right. You're not treating your recyclable plastic bag correctly.
2: Are you suggesting I Barnaby Joyce my bread tags?
5: You did. You're Barnaby Joycing your bread tags, Will. Just caress it a bit more gently. Just be a bit more careful with it.
2: They snap.
5: They're fine.
2: I can't find them.
5: They're fine.
2: Then you do the wind and twist.
5: Yeah,
2: the wind and twist.
5: Just fold the plastic bit of the bread under and stop air from getting in and job done. That's all you need. We do have a text here from someone saying, can you please ask where aerosol spray paint spray cans go? Colin, go on there is a website, whichbin.gov.au, and you put in your item and you put in your suburb and it tells you what bin to put it in. It's very helpful.
2: Yeah, excellent advice. And I don't want to announce the name in full, but we've got a listener by the name of Fred who looks like he's running some sort of illegal tobacco-esque trade in fish soy sauce.
5: He's got a stash. It's not that important, is it?
2: Hey, if they're just the joy of the little fish, they work. They just work.
5: They do. Okay.
2: Okay. It's 9 to 9. Let's check traffic.
23: Hello there. Watch out for a police incident at the moment on the freeway up track just near the Stirling ramp there. And some crashes to watch out for this morning in Broadview, Hampstead Road at Collin Grove Avenue, in Smithfield, Cananda Road near the shopping centre there, and in Tonsley at Carsgon to a Stoby Pole South Road near Quinlan Avenue. 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
2: 6 to 9, the great bread tag debate has broken out on the text
5: this
2: line.
5: This is amazing.
2: Amber in North Haven's called in. Morning, you, Amber.
21: Yes, good morning. I've sold, I agree with the tag thing on the bread. Do you know what I do? I use pegs. Now, you can buy nice little pegs. I use the peg to seal the bread bag. When I open a packet of frozen food, I just put a little peg on that. You can buy these nice little ones, and it solves everything. You don't need those silly tags.
5: Excellent. I'm assuming it's not a plastic peg, Amber.
21: Do you know what? Pegs are good.
5: Yeah.
21: They're good. So, but I swear by it. Pegs are great for sealing. You know, you open a packet of pasta, put a peg on it. But I bought these nice little ones that are, you know, not real big, but no, use a peg.
5: Mm-hmm. Excellent. Very versatile.
2: That's good advice, Amber. Good on you. That. Thanks for calling in. 8223 0000 is the number. In between, you can watch on along and comment on the live stream at any time. Step up to end homelessness. Walk a mile in my boots. Register or donate today. walkamile.org.au. Let's head out to, not far from us, to the where the Labor National Conference is set to take place very, very soon. Hayden Nelson reporting for 7 News. I was just wondering, Hayden, about the possible presence of protesters there, because I'm trying to list all the various groups that currently have grievances with the federal government. You could have people that don't like AUKUS. You could have people that, you know, property investors might be there. You might have small business owners, people from start. I mean, it's a really eclectic group. Who's there protesting at the moment?
1: If you've got some placards ready to dust off at home, I'd say now's your opportunity. Not you two per se, but so many groups are all descending on the Adelaide Convention Centre this morning. I mean, already we've seen a handful of pro-Palestinian protesters who are sort of milling around the front entrance and the other sort of entrances around the centre, and are having a conversation with police at the moment, who are just ensuring that they don't get too close to some of the dignitaries, because this really is the mecca for the government, for Labor, for the next until Sunday. I don't think I've seen the Prime Minister going yet, but I have seen the likes of Don Farrell, of course, Chris Bowen walk in, Roger Cook, the WA Premier, every Labor Premier you can imagine will be attending this conference, and every government minister and all their and everyone who follows them around, of course, their entourage as well. So it is, if you want to be heard, it is the place to be until Sunday. There's, of course, a few speeches that they do in front of party faithful. And, yeah, as you say, it's not just people who are card-carrying Labor members. It's unions. It's even the likes of, I think I saw Simon Birmingham walk in, because, you know, he's no longer with the Liberals. He's also, I don't know exactly what he's doing. I think he's part of a lobby group or an investment group or something like that. So, Banking Association, there you go. So, they're all attending. So, it is really, if you want to be heard.
2: He might actually be a protester, Hayden, given what the housing market changes are going to do to the bank's business model. He might tell police they might want to arrest Simon Birmingham, I think.
1: I think if you're a first home buyer, you might well have a reason to be here too. And a property investor in particular, I think there's every grievance. I mean, it is interesting, you know, you've got a group here protesting about the tax system favouring private wealth. But, of course, we've seen a whole backlash from people who are investors over the tax changes in the budget. So the whole range of perspectives here, honestly, wouldn't want to be in the government having to, you know, speak to every single group. It seems daunting. But you can imagine it's just the footbridge across the Torrens to the footy tonight. Haven't heard anything one way or the other, but you can imagine if you're wanting to knock the top off a beer or two, or at least relax after a day of having to deal with every convention, every sort of lobby group you can imagine and protest group you can imagine, they might well be at the footy tonight.
2: Yeah, quite possibly. Good on you, Hayden. Hayden Nelson at the
5: Convention
2: Centre. Yep. Yes, thank you, Stacey, for the Labor Party National Conference.
5: Sounds like it could be just as fiery outside as inside. Usually, usually it's happening inside.
2: Because half of the people that arrive should be welcomed as heroes by people like the pro-Palestine people. Half the party would be their sworn enemy. It'd be quite a curious sort of a shindig.
5: Maybe we should get a report from Simon Birmingham about what he thought about the Labor
2: I bet he's got a fake moustache on. What's going on there?
5: Those glasses? He's infiltrated.
2: That's right. The Banking Association. All right, that was great. Thank you to all your texts about the bread ties as
5: bread
2: well, folks.
5: They're still coming in.
2: They're still coming in. People have come up with some very, very clever solutions. We'll just check the fuel situation as we let you go this morning. Better to be a member with RAA Road Service. The two cheapest spots for unleaded, the Liberty at Seaford, $1.69.5, and the cheapest diesel, the Mobil at Blair Athol, $2.05.9. We'll find out who wins nearest to the pin, indeed the footy tonight, and we'll catch you tomorrow morning from 6.

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8: A shower or two today. We're heading for a top of 15 degrees with the 9 o'clock news. Good morning. I'm Kate Collins.
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8: A drunk driver crashed through fences before hitting a tree at Macclesfield overnight. Luckily, he narrowly missed a stobie pole and didn't sustain any injuries. The 26-year-old man from Mount Barker blew almost five times the legal limit. He's been reported for drink driving, driving without due care, and lost his licence for 12 months. Adelaide is bucking national property trends according to Domain's latest quarterly house price report. House prices here rose 4.8% to a record $1.125 million. That's the strongest quarterly increase of any capital city, and we're the only market where house price growth accelerated. The result saw Adelaide overtake Melbourne as Australia's fourth most expensive capital city for houses. The growing role of AI will be among key issues to dominate Labor's national conference, which gets underway in the city today. Michael Packey reports.
10: Thousands of Labor members have gathered here in Adelaide for a four-day talk fest to help shape the party's policies in the lead-up to the next federal election. Labor's rank-and-file, union delegates and elected MPs gather every 3 years to thrash out a position on various issues, although in most cases a deal has been reached behind closed doors. Unions are worried about the impact of AI on jobs and are urging Labor to take a stronger stance in the way the technology is rolled out across the economy. The Prime Minister will use his opening speech to talk about the government's economic credentials, claiming cost of living concerns are being addressed.
8: Data shows only three Australian manufacturers are participating in the federal government's home battery subsidy scheme. It's despite there being 136 companies currently approved to make batteries under the program, with the scheme's cost blowing out by more than $6 billion. Shadow Energy Minister Dan Tehan says his Labor counterpart Chris Bowen has failed the taxpayer.
11: His own scheme, which is costing the taxpayer now $8 billion, seems to be largely benefiting overseas battery manufacturers. Once again, his incompetence knows no bounds.
8: The US and Saudi Arabia have signed an agreement that will allow the kingdom to develop a civilian nuclear energy program to meet its energy needs. But critics aren't concerned it doesn't include provisions for inspections, and it could lead Saudi Arabia to develop a nuclear weapon. The BBC's Frank Gardner reports.
12: It's a 30-year deal worth billions of dollars for US companies. The real controversial element of this is the enrichment side of it. Saudi Arabia is going to be undertaking a 2-year study along with the US into the economic feasibility of enriching that uranium. And of course, the problem with enrichment is that once you go beyond 3.67%, and certainly beyond 20% enrichment, you're into dangerous territory.
8: US President Donald Trump has threatened to bomb Iranian infrastructure anytime there's an attack on a ship in the Strait of Hormuz. In a post on social media, he says the targets would include through next to in Tehran. US Secretary of State Marco Rubio says they'll act to protect global shipping.
13: We remain open to diplomacy. We remain open to working it out in a negotiated way. But right now, they don't seem to be serious about that. And so we're going to continue to protect shipping. We think other countries should join us in that endeavor. We don't need them to, but they should.
8: President Trump has also threatened to take care of Houthi rebels threatened to block Saudi vessels in the Red Sea. And today marks exactly 6 years until the Brisbane 2032 Olympic Games. New plans have been unveiled that will transform Brisbane's infrastructure and transport network. Now let's take a look at 5AA Sport.
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8: Good game of footy on tonight, Rennie.
14: Oh, it's going to be a cracker, isn't it, Kate? It's the countdown well and truly on ahead of tonight's mouth-watering matchup between Adelaide and Collingwood, and that, of course, is being played at Adelaide Oval. The Crows need to win to stay in touch with the top four, while the Pies are looking for a sixth straight victory. Plenty of spice is expected, with Isaac Rankin facing the Pies for the first time since he was suspended last season for making a homophobic slur during their clash. The match will be Ben Key's 150th. Jordan DeGoey will play his 200th for the Pies, while Isaac Quaynor will also play his 150th. Port Adelaide's players will train in around an hour's time as they prepare for Sunday's daunting challenge against Brisbane at the Gabba. The Power will name a squad tonight for that match. It won't include Joe Richards, who's got a broken finger, but Jason Horne-Francis is set to return from suspension, while Mitch Georgiades, rather, should also come back after missing last week through concussion. We're not far away from the Commonwealth Games opening ceremony getting underway in Glasgow. Nina Kennedy will carry the flag, while Tim Hodge will carry the King's baton. Round 21 of the NRL gets underway tonight, the Parramatta Eels hosting the Penrith Panthers. And the PGA Tour resumes tonight with the tournament being played in Minnesota. Scotty Scheffler is the overwhelming favourite to take out the event after he recorded another top five finish at last week's Open Major Championship. Carl Phillips and Cam Davis are the only Aussies in the field. Meantime, the LIV Tour will resume with another tournament tonight in the UK. John Rahm's the favourite, Joaquin Neiman's the defending champion, while Travis Smyth joins the Aussie Ripper GC team, with Elvis Smiley pulling out of the tournament due to a rib injury. And in some cricket to finish, Kate, venues and dates for next year's Ashes series in England will be announced tonight. It's exciting times. That is the 5AA Sport.
8: 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Thanks so much, Rennie. 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
15: Plenty of crashes to watch out for this morning. One in Waterloo Corner at the corner of Old Port Wakefield Road and Port Wakefield Highway. Got one in Broadview, Hampstead Road near Collingrove Avenue. A crash in Smithfield as well, Cananda Road near the shopping centre there. And in Tonsley, a car's gone into a stopie pole, South Road near Quinlan Avenue. Also got some delays thanks to a police incident on the freeway up track at the moment near the Stirling ramp there. Yes, Adelaide Central Market is open Tuesdays till Saturdays and still the only place to find the best of SA, great specials and familiar faces at over 70 stalls. Adelaide Central Market. Adelaide's most accurate traffic on 5AA.
8: And now to the 5AA forecast. A shower or two today. We're heading for a top of 14 degrees. A possible shower for Friday, 15. 15 again on Saturday. Showers forecast too. And a shower or two sticking around for Sunday, a top of 16. Right now, it's 9 degrees on 5AA. Always Adelaide.
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16: Good morning to you. It is 9 past 9 here for Graham Goodings, who, if you were listening this time yesterday, he had a vocal issue and he's away today resting his voice, and hopefully he's back tomorrow. We'll see. But there's a lot on today, and on the program as we go through the morning, we will talk about house prices coming down around the country, but here in Adelaide, they're up around 5%. What is going on with that? We've overtaken Melbourne to become the fourth most expensive city for houses. You'd never think that. We'll have a look at the fatalities in South Australia, a dreadful year on our roads, the RAA on that. We have 64 fatals this year. Lives lost. Every single one of those is a human being, and 64 people have died on our roads this year, which isn't good, seeing we're heading for, you know, if that trend continues, well, that's over the year about 120 deaths, which is just tragic and not on. A landmark global report revealing Australian women's health declining across key measures. We'll find out about that. Our legal segment today, if you've got any legal questions, lawyers from Johnston Withers will be here, Tim Downey and Robin Nader from 10:30. We'll go on the road with Ned McHenry, and we'll have a look at social connections, reducing the risk of dementia on the program as well. All of that to come. But starting off this morning with a special guest in the studio, you hear him on 5AA News all the time, Michael Packey, our Canberra Bureau Chief. Hello, Michael.
17: Hey, how are you, Matt?
16: Good to see you in Adelaide.
17: I love coming down.
16: I just wonder what might have brought you to town today.
17: Well, it's something...
16: We'll be here, Tim Downey and Robin Nader from 10:30. We'll go on the road with Ned McHenry, and we'll have a look at social connections, reducing the risk of dementia on the program as well. All of that to come. But starting off this morning with...

0: 1,000 Labor members, rank and file, MPs, union delegates. There's a whole bunch of people here in town. And essentially what they do is they debate the policies that they want the party to take to the next election. They want the party to take to the 2028 election. So there's various issues that they try and debate. I will say, and I've been to a few of these over the years, and what they're saying is that these days, these conferences, they're run over 4 days, but they're increasingly highly sanitized. Essentially, the policy position is more than well and truly been already worked out to try and avoid brawls on the floor of these conference centres between various delegates on various issues. A lot of the issues are being worked out. I did notice this morning when I just popped into the conference centre, just to put my bag down before I came to 5AA, there was a whole bunch of people. One of the big issues is the gas tax.
1: Yes.
0: And you do have, there was a whole bunch of Labor members, the ones that you know, really want the party to do more for the environment, saying that a gas tax should be imposed. So that's going to be one of the issues that I think will come up for debate over the next 4 days. But it does appear that on that issue, the Prime Minister is saying, look, now's not the time for a gas tax. I noticed that this morning the Treasurer, Jim Chalmers, was on TV. He's saying, look, that's not the way to go for now, especially when you've got a war and you are relying on some of your trading partners to provide you with fuel. Imposing a tax on the gas that they buy from Australia may not be a good idea.
1: And energy companies have already kicked up about this, haven't they?
0: That's right.
1: Saying this is just going to hurt the economy.
0: That's right. And so, and this is what the Prime Minister and his ministers are telling people, that it's probably not the right thing to do for the moment. So it's probably going to be one of those issues, Matt, where, yes, it's going to be debated on the floor of Parliament, floor of the conference, I should say, but it probably won't go anywhere. Then there's going to be other issues as well, such as gambling reform. You know, does there need to be done when it comes to reducing gambling ads, that sort of thing. You're going to be seeing a bit of debate on the war between Israel, Gaza. Those sorts of issues are going to come up. I think there's going to be a protest action outside the conference on Saturday. That's what's been planned. There is a fair bit of security around there,
1: too. They put up fences, I saw yesterday.
0: They did. And as you go in, there's orange barricades that you've got to line up, and everyone is got to go through almost like airport-style security, all that sort of thing. It is a bit of a process to get in, but obviously they are worried that security could become an issue. In about the next hour, the Prime Minister will get up and essentially open the conference. He's going to deliver a speech. It's going to be around the economy. We've been given a few excerpts. It's very much about the economy, saying that he understands that cost of living is an issue and that the government is dealing with it. It's all a bit blah-da-blah-da. You know, we hear this stuff all the time. And he's going to make an announcement. And the announcement will be that essentially, if you're a student learning how to do physiotherapy or learning how to be an audiologist or learning how to do pharmacy work, you'll get paid when you're doing on-the-job training.
1: Right.
0: So, they're already doing that. It's called paid prac.
1: Yeah.
0: They're already doing it, but they've opened it up to a further 10 occupations.
1: All right. Fine, but I noticed the headline in the paper today, Albo blames economy as party fuels bills is part of it. And I read that and think, well, who's been in charge of the economy for the last 5 years?
0: And I do think that that's the issue for Labor and Anthony Albanese now, that I don't think that they can blame the coalition anymore because they have been in charge coming into almost 5 years. They've been imposing some of their policies, and they'll argue that the policies that they're putting into place are essentially reducing energy bills, although people aren't feeling that.
1: Yeah.
0: People are feeling
1: that. Well, where's the $275 promise gone?
0: That's right. It's all of that sort of thing, that people aren't feeling that. Inflation is still relatively high. People are worried about their jobs. You've got businesses and, you know, they feel that they're encumbered by even more red tape rather than less.
1: Yeah.
0: Then you've got stuff like, you know, minimum wage, all those sort of things going up. And that's always a tricky one. I'm not saying that people should be paid less by no stretch of the imagination. However, if you're a small business owner and you've got more of an impost on your business, well, what are you going to do? You're either going to decide to shut up shop, hire fewer people, or just hire people, open fewer hours.
1: Yeah.
0: Or hire people for fewer hours.
1: Yeah.
0: So I don't think that necessarily these sorts of things work. You've got to do a little bit more to help businesses grow.
1: Yep.
0: And sure, wage growth is part of

0: that. But if it's going to be wages growth by stealth, which is going to affect a small business's operating capacity,
1: yeah.
0: well, then in the end or in the long run, does it really make any difference?
1: Yeah, that's right.
0: Like, because exactly. most businesses just say, look, I'm not viable. It's not worth me, you know, doing this anymore.
1: Yeah.
0: So I'm just going to shut up shop. I might have employed five people. Well, there's five people that now have to look for
1: exactly,
0: work.
1: Exactly right. And, you know, then we've got state governments as well with their hand in the pie as well.
0: That's
1: with
0: right.
1: payroll tax, for instance.
0: Payroll tax. That's
1: businesses
0: always
1: struggle with that.
0: A bugbear.
1: Yeah.
0: So you've got state taxes, federal taxes, and of course, councils,
1: yeah,
0: council rates, and all that sort of thing. So I think that people are feeling the pinch, are feeling the squeeze.
1: Mm.
0: It's easy for the PM to get up there and say, oh, we're doing something about it.
1: Yeah.
0: The problem is it's not the lived reality.
1: Yeah.
0: People aren't feeling that. People might say, yeah, I'm getting paid a bit more, sure,
1: yeah.
0: but it's going out just as quickly through higher bills, and we know a lot of it could be through higher energy bills.
1: Absolutely. So there's a fair bit there to unpack, but one of the things I noticed yesterday, one of the resolutions, got the AMWU saying, in the midst of what you've just said, let's take the Union Jack off the flag.
0: Yeah.
1: And you go, well, at this point in time, given we had this debate under Paul Keating and subsequently earlier,
0: yeah.
1: later, I mean, for goodness sake, is that all we're worrying about?
0: Exactly. And I 100% agree with that. That was one of those issues that just comes out. It's going to be debated. Go nowhere.
1: Yeah, of course.
0: And
1: just makes them look stupid, frankly.
0: It does make them look silly because
1: yeah.
0: it's one of those debates that is going to go nowhere. It's the sake of having a debate for having a debate. And I think that you're right, that people then strip it back. People think, that's not what the key issues
1: yeah.
0: that we should be worrying about at the moment. We should be worrying about a whole bunch of other things
1: yeah.
0: To make our lives easier. And again, the government is not going to sit there and say that it's not making your life easier. They're going to say, we acknowledge that people are doing it tough. This is the sort of language that the government itself uses. We acknowledge that people are doing it tough, but we're trying to make it better.
1: Yeah, all right. On the other side, we had Angus Taylor in Adelaide yesterday with
0: yep.
1: his own mini manifesto as
0: oh,
1: to
0: yes.
1: what, you know, they would do.
0: Yeah.
1: Talk in South Australia of a Liberal merger with One Nation, and you'd be aware, Alex
0: yep.
1: Antic, state president,
0: yep.
1: Leah Bly might challenge
0: yep.
1: For that role if he goes for it as well. And Angus Taylor leaving it up to the SA Libs to sort out. But talk of a merger with One Nation. With the Liberal Party. Is that the only way out for the Liberal Party? Because no one is paying attention.
0: No. And look, everyone seems to be suggesting this now. We'll put it this way. It's getting a lot more traction that people are suggesting that, you know, if the Liberal Party want to have any chance of being back in government, that they may have to do a deal with One Nation
1: yeah.
0: who has got double their primary vote
1: yeah.
0: that the Liberal Party has. So we've got One Nation on a primary vote now, what, 30%?
1: Yeah.
0: Equal par with Labor.
1: That's right.
0: And then you've got the coalition on about 19. They've gone up a bit, but still, you know, a fair
1: yeah.
0: gap there. So look, the problem is where I think this all becomes a problem for the Liberals. They feel that, you know, their organisation has existed for what, well over 80 years.
1: Yeah.
0: For half of those 80 years or well over half those 80 years, they've actually been in government at a federal level. So they believe that they've got a right to be able to continue being the official opposition
1: yeah.
0: if they're not in government, or if they are in government, they should have the right to govern. I do think that the way things are going at the moment, that if they were to do a deal with One Nation, and let's say One Nation wins more seats than the Liberals, it's going to be a bitter pill for them to swallow
1: yeah.
0: to say, oh, yeah, we're in coalition with One Nation,
1: as
0: but
1: the
0: they're
1: junior
0: in charge.
1: Partner.
0: But
1: yeah.
0: as the junior partner.
1: Yeah.
0: Because up until now, the junior partner has been the Nationals.
1: Yeah.
0: I think it's just, obviously, I think if we strip it back again, there's a lot of ego and those sorts of things involved. I think for the Liberals, it becomes like, I don't think we can stomach being the junior partner to an upstart party
1: yeah.
0: like One Nation.
1: What extent do you think the polls are showing a protest? And you'll get One Nation people saying, well, we're not protesting. This is where we're going to go.
0: Yeah.
1: But do you think it is a protest vote at the moment?
0: I think it's a protest vote to a certain extent at the moment because, and maybe I don't know if my reasoning quite works here. It's because people are saying, well, I'm going to vote for One Nation because I hate Labor. I can't stand Anthony Albanese, but I don't think the Liberals are any better. I'm not really convinced that Angus Taylor can make any difference. And, you know, I don't think the Liberals know what they stand for themselves. So people are disillusioned with both major parties, Labor and Liberal,
1: yeah.
0: okay, and their respective leaderships.
1: Yeah.
0: But isn't the reality here, Matt, that Where are the candidates?
1: Yeah. You know what? Where are the policies? Because
0: yeah, that's right.
1: We know Pauline Hanson, right? We know she's a strong woman. Yep. She's fiercely against migration, for instance, wants to stop immigration.
0: Climate change.
1: Climate change. But what else?
0: And
1: if it comes to it's about the economy, what are the policies? How are you going to do a better job? And you know what? At the moment, I'd say I trust the Liberal Party more than One Nation on the economy.
0: And I think that some of this polling does show that. Mm. That people would trust a Liberal Party over One Nation on issues such as the economy. Mm. But I think that in the end, that if One Nation is to have a chance, they do need to get their candidates out there. Like, they need to have people that are going to contest these seats. Mm. If they want to win an election, remember, they've got to win more than 76 seats.
1: Yeah.
0: They've got to win 76 seats in their own right, and that would make them the government.
1: Yeah.
0: You know, they would have to win, let's say, at least 30 to 40 seats to be considered even an opposition. But they've also got to get the candidates out there. And people say, oh, but there's still 18 months, 2 years before an election. There's plenty of time.
1: Well, you don't know.
0: That's right. An election could be called next...
1: Tomorrow.
0: Next year. Could be called, as let's say, after July of next year, you could call an election.
1: Right.
0: And that's both houses and no effect to both houses. That's the Senate and the House of Reps.
1: Because there are timing issues between both, aren't
0: there? That's right. Yeah. There are timing issues. But you've got to have your candidates out there as well.
1: Yeah. So, okay, that needs to happen. Well, and candidates, perhaps unlike Malcolm Roberts, who today has come out against AUKUS, or at least in a podcast made a week ago or so, but that's been revealed today. He's had the conspiracy theory chat over the last few days. When you've got friends like that, who needs enemies?
0: That's interesting that you've got the Malcolm Roberts stuff, who's a Queensland senator, and he was considered one of, you know, the more steadier hands in One Nation. But now this stuff's starting to come out about where he sits on various issues, which might not align with Paul. But then also, you also do wonder, people are also watching the Pauline Hanson-Barnaby Joyce relationship pretty carefully as well, as to whether that's going to start to fracture at some point. And we have seen over the past week or so where Barnaby Joyce had to come in and be, you know, the cleanup guy. Stuff that Pauline has said. Then Barnaby Joyce says, she didn't quite mean that.
1: Yeah.
0: She meant this, that, and the other. Then, you know, yesterday Pauline Hanson was on our sister station 4BC in Brisbane, where she made that comment about domestic violence and that it's a two-way street, and that hasn't gone down well either. So there's a few little things there where, when they do come under scrutiny with their policies, you'd hope that there's people that are, you know, looking at that suite of policies and what it is that they do stand for as well.
1: Yeah. Andrew says it's not a protest vote because Labor and Liberal can't be trusted anymore. We know what her policies are. She's been spruiking them for 30 years. Yep. One Nation will outperform communist Labor, says Andrew.
0: And in some seats, that could be true.
1: Mm.
0: It could be true that if, and I do think, and I know that Wayne Swan, the outgoing president of the Labor Party, is going to be giving a speech today at the conference where he's going to say, essentially, that for the Labor Party, that One Nation is their bigger rival than the Liberals. And so I think Wayne Swan is going to be urging Labor members not to get too complacent about One Nation, because that One Nation could actually defeat them in some seats.
1: Well, you look in South Australia, they almost became the opposition.
0: Yep, that's right.
1: Bar 500 votes in the seat of Light.
0: That's right.
1: So that's all it would have taken for that difference to have been made. Taxing the gas, from Craig, will be good for the economy. It'll bring $15 billion a year. Mm. The only thing it won't be good for is the gas company profits they've been getting away with for the last 30 years. And that's the perception, isn't it?
0: That is the perception. And the interesting thing about the gas tax, it's something that One Nation is pushing for. So Labor, you got these Labor delegates and Labor members that are pushing for the gas tax.
1: Yeah.
0: But One Nation also believes that gas companies or gas producers need to be taxed more, and that money to be used for, you know, whatever.
1: Yeah.
0: Look, that is the perception, that a lot of these energy companies are making billions upon billions of dollars, which don't seem to be going back into the Australian economy.
1: Yeah, yeah. Energy policy's a mess, isn't it? Gas policy.
0: 100%.
1: We pay so much for gas when we have so much of it.
0: Exactly.
1: We're happy to export it and buy it back at a premium. I mean, where's the common sense in that?
0: That's right. And so the Labor will say, oh, well, we're dealing with a gas reservation policy.
1: Yeah, well, they can change it. They're the government.
0: That's right, and change it a lot, probably a lot sooner.
1: Yeah.
0: But yeah, that's right. And that's an issue.
1: Yeah, absolutely. A minimum wage. This is an interesting one from Bill. Increasing the minimum wage, counterintuitive. No small business is going to pay $32 to $35 an hour to have someone stand behind a counter serving people, cafes, restaurants, takeaway. A majority are supplementing their income because they're studying on pensions, etc., and need a little extra. Business can't afford this. So, of course, hours will be reduced or cut altogether. It doesn't serve anyone.
0: Well, that's right. Mm. And as I say, I'm not saying that people don't deserve pay rises, but in the end, you've got to be careful in the way you do it, because all you're doing is essentially making life harder for smaller businesses who do hire most workers.
1: Yep.
0: And if it becomes harder for them, then as I said before, they'll either close down, reduce hours of their workers, reduce staff. It does become counterintuitive. You want the business to grow, and if that business is growing, then they can offer higher wages with their staff.
1: Absolutely.
0: But rather it being imposed by stealth.
1: And this is where the economy needs to be firing for that to happen.
0: That's right.
1: To allow business to grow in that way. On One Nation's policies, and there's a trend amongst texters with this, Graham says, I'm sick of hearing what their policies are or aren't. The first thing, One Nation, we got people to get the uni party system out, then One Nation will have to spend their term undoing the damage that has been inflicted on the country in the last few decades. If anyone can't see that, the direction this country's heading, unfortunately, you're terminally brainwashed. So rusted on. And this is what you were saying, the danger for the ALP and the Liberal Party, although they're well aware of it by now, I'm sure. But the danger for the ALP as to the threat One Nation poses.
0: That's right. If they get candidates in some of these Labor seats, especially the more marginal Labor seats, as you say, here in SA, there could be definitely some issues in some seats. But I reckon around Queensland as well, especially some of those regional seats in Queensland, I think that both Labor, the Nationals, you know, potentially face a real threat from One Nation if they can get the candidates up. And we saw what happened in Farra in regional New South Wales.
1: Yes, yes.
0: Where they absolutely romped
1: blitzed
0: it in. And, you know, but she needs to get more of the candidates of that caliber.
1: Yeah.
0: But, you know, there is also the argument, some of the policies that she's espousing, that Pauline Hanson is espousing, could also damage the economy as well.
1: Yeah.
0: If they're not implemented, you know, correctly.
1: This one says that given the biggest government spending of all time, the highest debt of all time, One Nation couldn't do any worse. So, you know, there it is again.
0: Yeah. And that's actually quite interesting because people are feeling how tough it is. Mm. They don't feel that governments are working for them.
1: Yeah.
0: And in the end, they're saying, well, we're already in $1 trillion worth of debt. Can One Nation really do any worse?
1: Yeah.
0: And that is a danger
1: absolutely.
0: For the major parties again.
1: Pat, great seeing you today. Enjoy the conference. Suggest you carry a pin so you can jab yourself awake, you know, all throughout. But thank you for coming
0: no problems.
1: And taking the time.
0: No problem.
1: Michael Pappy, our Canberra Bureau Chief in Canberra, obviously, and following politics for us here at 5AA News. All right, 9:29, news headlines on the way.
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11: Great drive-away offers on select Mazda SUVs are on now, like the Mazda CX-3 Pure from $39.90 drive-away, or the Mazda CX-30